0: high white picket fence. Like, you could literally jump over this thing, and you are in the Lambeau Field parking lot. Like, that's how close we are to Lambeau, and it's... I feel like I try not to, Ian, but because I
1: can't take it for granted,
0: enough,
1: man. Yeah.
0: I know, and I try to appreciate it, and like sometimes you forget how lucky you are in certain situations, and we are. I am so fortunate that I get to come up here for every home game. I am here, and I get to. I mean, Lambeau Field's like right there. Like it's just a little. It's like a pitching wedge away. You know,
1: folks, I'm looking over his left shoulder right now, and it's literally a 9-iron right there. Here's the thing, and I can't make this up. So the first game I ever called at Lambeau, and it was remarkable. So we're pulling up, and I guess we're about 3 or 4 blocks away, and we'll get into what this game means tonight coming up in just one moment. But I can't tell. I can't emphasize it enough when. Mark Kestisher, myself, Beth Faber, we'd never been there before. And so we were told when about 3-4 blocks away, just shut up. Just shut the hell up and take this all in. Just don't say a word. And so we are literally just, pulling in, and then it's one block. And you're seeing all the signs. Packer parking, $10. It's not $100. It's $10,
0: no,
1: right,
0: for
1: Packer fans. And all of a sudden, you turn the corner, and there it is. There's Lambeau right in the middle of this neighborhood. It's something that I promise you, folks, if you ever have the opportunity to go do it, please do, because it is the most unique high school-type setting you're ever going to find in pro sports. I wouldn't even go college, Gabe. I'd go high school-type setting. And it's the Green Bay Packers in Lambeau Field.
0: Yeah, and it's one of the oldest stadiums in all of sports. And again, I am so close that the door is open right now to the, because I'm like in a garage we turned into a wine bar. So
1: of course you did.
0: Yeah, so the sliding door is open. So if the Packers score touchdowns tonight, and that could be a big if given the state of their offensive line, you will hear the fireworks. Like, you will hear the fireworks from Lambeau
1: That's
0: Field
1: awesome.
0: Go off.
1: So good.
0: It is.
1: We could not have a better night to have Gabe Neitzel in for Amber Wilson, right? Live from Lambeau for Thursday Night Football with the Falcons and Packers. Let's go, man. All right, so having said all of that, and just to kind of paint the picture, how big is this one tonight for Green Bay? You're there, your boots on the ground. I mean, to me, and I'm very far removed from it, from a national perspective, it doesn't get any bigger. And it's only, week 3. What do you got?
0: Yeah, I agree with you. It's a huge game for the Packers because of the way that they've started off, because of the way their offensive line is playing. Now they're finally at home. They've got a lot of young guys along that offensive line, especially with Zach Bacabuele, who is one of their best offensive linemen. He's out for the season. Torres patellar tendon last week in New York against the Jets. And it's a big game to kind of, hey, first 2 weeks haven't gone the way we wanted to, but we're still a team that needs to be reckoned with in the NFC. I think they can send a message tonight, especially because the Falcons have really struggled. But I'm with you. This is a team that had very high aspirations of being more than just the 7th seed that they've been every year that Jordan Love's been their starter. And if they struggle, if they struggle tonight, we're talking about, is this team even a playoff team in what's a pretty stacked NFC? So they can try to right the ship now that they're finally back here in Green Bay and at Lambeau Field.
1: Okay, what's the feel when it comes to Jordan Love?
0: I mean, here, everybody loves him. And look, I think the fact that he faced a 77% blitz percentage in Minnesota, the fact that, I don't know if you saw this one, but ESPN put this one out earlier this week, and according to NFL Next Gen Stats, their pass block win rate is 18%. 18%! I don't know how a quarterback can survive in that. And he threw for almost 400 yards against Minnesota a couple of weeks ago. So I think the excitement for Jordan Love here is high. It's just, can they keep him upright so he can show that to the rest of the country?
1: Having said all that, let's go to the other side.
0: Yeah.
1: And the Falcons, Michael Penix Jr., he's getting his start tonight. He gets banged up.
0: You tell
1: me
0: this is
1: the ACL again, all right, third time. That's the reason people don't remember when he went from Indiana to Washington, and he was a potential first round pick in his first year with the Huskies. And then he comes back for another year to prove that he can stay healthy. Now he's not staying healthy, but here he is with a remarkably talented offense with Kyle

0: Pitts and Bijan Robinson. I'm going down on the list.
1: Drake,
0: right?
1: London.
0: Yeah, keep going, right? So go ahead, man. Sum this one up. You're there. Boots on the ground.
1: Yeah, I just – this seems like a panic move for the Falcons because you're not getting any practice in this week. This is all – you're just trying to get your body ready to play after you played, you know, on Sunday. So now you're trying to get your body ready to go. And like, how much practice time do you think Michael Penix has been getting leading
0: not
1: up
0: a
1: to
0: ton.
1: This?
0: No, not a lot.
1: And now he's got to play a football game at Lambeau Field for the first time in 10 months where – people are trying to take your head off. Like I don't know if this was the right move for the Falcons. And I understand, I mean, Cooper Rush and that experiment has not been great. But Tua's healthy enough. Tua's the backup tonight for the Falcons. At least he's gotten some practice time.
0: Well, what does that tell you, though, right there? If Tua is the backup tonight, what does that say about how this organization right now feels about Tua Tagovailoa?
1: It feels like Tua lost a quarterback battle against nobody.
0: It.
1: Right? Like that,
0: against air.
1: Because Penix wasn't healthy enough. Cooper Rush was never in that. They like Jack Strand, who they threw in last week. And I love the nice little note. He's the first Falcon since Brett Favre to throw a pick six on his first career pass attempt.
0: By the way, I would own that. Like, I mean, I
1: you and Brett Favre, man.
0: Oh, hell yeah. I mean, my grandchildren would be having it's a plaque right above the fireplace, you know, where before Christmas dinner, I'm telling the story. Hey, by the way, you know your granddad. Hey, did the same thing that Brett Favre did. Favre. Yeah, absolutely.
1: Career started exactly the same way.
0: Yeah, come on.
1: But that's, again, with Tua, again, not going up against anybody because Penix wasn't healthy enough during training camp. And the fact that they're turning to Penix when he hasn't had that practice time, again, that says that you're right. It says more about Tua than it does Michael Penix Jr.
0: I'm fascinated for this game tonight on Thursday Night Football. I think it's a bigger game to me for the Packers than it is the Falcons because we expected more from Green Bay, if that makes sense. This is... All right, what do we see from Michael Penix Jr. coming in, first start in the 26th campaign? That's the biggest thing for me for Atlanta. As far as Green Bay, this is a monster game that they have to have in week three.
1: We'll continue to talk about this game. We'll continue to update you on this game as we continue. But there are a pair of winners on the diamond in the Windy City. We get to that coming up next. It's Amber and Ian on ESPN Radio, the ESPN app, Sirius XM, Channel 80.
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Another 1-2. Rave hits a bouncer. Picked up by Antonacci. The flip to Richards. Out at first. It's over. And the Chicago White Sox are playoff bound.

0: was Len Casper on ESPN 1000. The final call is the Chicago White Sox clinch a playoff berth today. The Cubs clinch a playoff berth in Chicago today as well. It's Amber and Ian, ESPN Radio, ESPN app, SiriusXM Channel 80. 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To help us break down the two teams in Chicago who are now playoff bound, we welcome in Jesse Rogers, ESPN MLB reporter. And no offense, Ian, but where we're going to start here is the White Sox, because they have lost 100 games each of the previous three seasons. Clinched the playoff berth today, Jesse. Just how improbable is it that the White Sox are now going to the playoffs?
1: Well, we should start with the Sox, because they clinched 2 minutes earlier than the Cubs today. I mean, quite the timing. It's really improbable. Now, we say that going back to February and March, by mid-season, this was no fluke. I think anybody around the team, as I was, saw they had something for real. They had a bullpen, for one. They had left-handed power. Those two things will take you far. What's been interesting, though, is guys that were helping them get to first place back in May and June were not as good in the second half, and other guys stepped up, like Randall Grichuk picked up out of nowhere. Tommy Pham helped them in a couple games, just picked up recently. So it's really been a more than 26-man roster effort, and what's been impressive is that they've done it for almost now 6 months. That is hard to do for a young team that had no experience winning. The only thing they knew was losing. So Will Venable, to me, is the runaway manager of the year in the American League. And I think, I said this on SportsCenter, I think the word culture is used a lot, and it's kind of like a cliche thing, you know, kind of word to use. But in this case, I think it applies. You have to have talent, but I think the culture got them through, and I don't think it's something it's repeatable for them. It was a little bit of a fraternity atmosphere, a college atmosphere, and it just kept them going through some hard times, and you see what the result is. So it's just a beautiful season for the White Sox that literally came out of nowhere.
2: Jesse, go to the other side of town. How good is this Cubbies team?
1: You know, it's good. I don't know if it's elite. Like, they're not going to be a favorite in the National League playoffs. It's a gauntlet there with the Dodgers and the Brewers and some of these other teams. I think you'd agree with me when you think Cubs, can you tell me an ace on their pitching staff? Can you tell me a lockdown closer at the back end? I don't think you have an answer for either one of those. That's tough when you're thinking about winning four rounds of the playoffs. A bunch of good pitchers, but not guys that can kind of carry the day. So they really need to score runs. And even in this Marlins series, the weather changed in Chicago, colder, wind blowing in. They didn't score a lot of runs. I'm not sure what the formula will be if they don't. The game they won today.

0: to get in, 2-1, is not a sort of game they've played and won all year. They're not a 3-2 kind of winning team. They're a 9-6 kind of winning team. So you know how the playoffs go. So they're good. They need to prove they're elite, especially on the mound, to win it all.
1: Jesse Rogers, ESPN MLB reporter, joining us here on Amber and Ian on ESPN Radio. And Jesse, obviously the Cubs would prefer to get that top wild card spot, host that wild card round inside Wrigley Field. Who do they match up better with? Is it the Padres or is it the Phillies?
0: These days, it's probably the Phillies. They have some decent left-handed pitchers, the Cubs do. And we know the Phillies have all sorts of lefties in their lineup. Schwarber can hit both sides, but Harper's really struggled against lefties. So Shota Imanaga, David Peterson, Caleb Thielbaugh, Ryan Rouse, and not all household names, some of them. But it's a good group of lefties that can potentially neutralize the Phillies a little bit. And the Phillies bullpen is beatable. Like the Cubs late in the game against the Padres, the Cubs' strength would be their offense. It gets neutralized against Mason Miller and some of those other guys. But against the Phillies, the Cubs have a chance at, you know, maybe getting off to a slower start, but overcoming and scoring some runs late. And I also think Wheeler and Sanchez have showed a few cracks in the second half. I just think it's a little bit better of a matchup. The Cubs do a lot of the little things well. The Phillies don't, I don't think. And so I do think there's an advantage there. The Padres are riding a wave right now. I don't think the Cubs want anything to do with them.
2: All right, Jesse, away from baseball, but it kind of involves baseball a little bit. How do you feel about purchasing and then eating the hot dog from a gas station?
0: I'm
2: all about a stadium dog, Jesse. Yeah. I'm all about a stadium dog, and I know those are boiled also, but there's something about the hot dog from the gas station I witnessed earlier today that I can't do it, dog. I can't do it. What do you got?
0: I would say only if I'm really hungry. Only if I'm really hungry. Otherwise, I got to pass. I'm sort of a hot dog snob, so I don't think I could lower my standards to a gas station hot dog. Last time I was on, one of you guys asked me ketchup or mustard and all that jazz, and I said ketchup and mustard, and I got attacked for that because in Chicago, you're not supposed to put ketchup on it. So let's put it this way. If I'm getting a gas station hot dog, I'm putting a lot of ketchup on it to kill the taste.
2: That's so good.
1: Jesse, we certainly appreciate the time. Enjoy just a couple of days left in the regular season in baseball, man.
0: You got it, guys. Party up in Chicago. Two teams in the playoffs. Take care.
2: That's it. Appreciate you, man. But what I witnessed today when I landed in Baton Rouge, Louisiana for A&M against LSU, this dude got not one but two. Not one but two hot dogs.
1: What, was there an advertisement for like a 2-for-1 deal or something like that going on?
2: No. And like in my youth, I was all about it. I mean, I'm going in, I'm grabbing two of them. And Copenhagen long cut. I'm checking like the back of the tin right at 7-Eleven to see the born on date for my Copenhagen, which was by far bar none the hardest thing that I've ever had. Quitting pain pills was easy compared to quitting dipping. I mean, it is the hardest. What am I doing right now in front of you, Gabe? I still have a damn spit cup chewing gum just because. I mean, it's
1: just a habit, man.
2: But I'm telling you, I used to be able to choke down like one or two of those things. There is no way that I can do what this man did. And look, he's a large human. Land in Baton Rouge, right? I go grab some bottles of water, some you know, chewing gum, and this guy grabs not one but two hot dogs. And by the time he hit the door, one of them was gone.
1: He was a hungry guy.
2: I mean,
1: maybe that was. At this point in my life, I can't imagine what that
2: my hot
1: what a
2: dog,
1: gas station it, hot dog would do to my insides.
2: Thank you. I just had a catfish po' boy. I'm walking around here at ESPN Baton Rouge looking for Tums, man. I mean, yeah. Can you imagine choking down not one but two hot dogs from a gas station?
1: Oh,
2: what that would
1: man.
2: Do to your innards? All right, phone lines are open at 888-ESPN, 888-729-3776. How hungry do you have to be? Because, I can't. I can't do the pizza from a gas station. I can't do wings from a gas station. And I damn sure could not do with this large human. I'm telling you, Gabe, when I say the door had not opened and one of those hot dogs is gone, what that does to your gullet I have no earthly idea. I mean,
1: in most gas stations at this point, Ian, like, if you really need the protein or you're that hungry, like grab some beef jerky, grab a beef stick. Like, there's going to be other options for you.
2: When I say gas station, folks, I'm not talking about Buc-ee's here, right? Or a Wawa.
1: No.
2: I mean, I'm talking about a gas station.
1: Mm-hmm.
2: Like,
1: the key has a hubcap.
2: In our pre-show meeting, would you say the hot dog was on?
1: Oh, it was on the roller.
2: The roller.
1: It's just sitting there rolling. Who knows how long it's been there?
2: A week.
1: It could have been,
2: who knows?
1: Or the first Bush administration. Who could say for sure?
3: I've been known to get like an empanada or a meatball sub from a gas station.
2: Wait a minute.
3: It's risky. Yeah. Oh, we had this thing
1: sub?
3: Upstate Eric, New York. There's a place called Stewart Shops. Yes.
2: Come on.
3: Yeah, no. During the break of one of our newscasts, we would just go to Stewart's. They'd get some cup of coffee. I'd be hungry. I'd be like, you know what? I'm going to grab one of these meatball subs. It's probably been there for 6 hours. It doesn't really bode well for that newscast and staying, you know, at the teleprompter desk for the entire time. But we powered through.
2: I thought I knew you. I really did.
3: not good enough, apparently.
1: Like a meatball sub. Like, you are just taking risks that I am.
3: I'm not even sure it was real marinara sauce.
2: That is even above and beyond the hot dog from the gas station. A meatball sub. From a gas station with
4: chocolate cheetah. Yeah, that's a little too much, I'd say.
2: Yeah, I mean, it's dropping a donkey. There's no way. Hell no. Absolutely not.
1: You want a bite of my meatball sub? Where'd you get it from, the gas station? No.
2: Is that Shannon Penn in the background now all of a sudden? It's just kind of just rolling
3: He's
2: in here?
3: He's just shaking his head at me.
2: Just like,
3: he knows me well enough.
2: Put him
3: to know
2: on
3: that
2: the
3: that's
2: mic.
3: True.
2: Hey, Penn, would you eat a meatball sub from a gas station? He's walking out. Come on, Shannon.
3: You know
2: producer, Freddie and Harry. Come on, dude.
3: You know he wouldn't.
2: Hell no. That guy.
1: No, he's a respectable.
2: Chance.
1: Yeah, because he's respectable. That's why. He's a respectable
3: person. I've lost
1: person.
3: My dignity already, you know?
2: Meatball sub.
1: From a gas station. I can't
2: hell
1: imagine.
2: Hell no.
1: Cannot imagine.
2: By the way, Michael Penix Jr., pick. Third throw of the game.
1: Packers 0-0. Went 3-and-out. Yeah, Packers went 3-and-out, so the Falcons got the ball back. And I think they're going to be a heavy dosage of Bijan Robinson going forward. Just a hunch. 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
1: I'm Christine Lisi. First game of NFL Week 3, Atlanta quarterback Michael Penix Jr. back from ACL surgery. His first game in over 10 months. He threw an interception on his third pass of the night. Falcons and Packers are scoreless in the first quarter. White Sox, with their 9-1 win over the Royals, became the first team in MLB history to clinch a playoff spot after three straight 100-loss seasons. That victory mathematically eliminated Baltimore from postseason contention. White Sox a half game back of Cleveland in the AL Central. Guardians still leading the Red Sox 1-0 bottom six. Cleveland can clinch a playoff spot with a victory. Cubs defeated the Marlins 2-1, clinched a playoff spot. Pete Crow Armstrong became the seventh member of the 40-40 club with his stolen base in that first inning. This is only the fourth time both Chicago teams will be playing in the same postseason. The best matchup in the NL wildcard round for the Cubs would be the Phillies, believes ESPN MLB reporter Jesse Rogers.
2: They have some decent left-handed pitchers, the Cubs do. Schwarber can hit both sides, but Harper's really struggled against lefties. But it's a good group of lefties that can potentially neutralize the Phillies a little bit. And the Phillies bullpen is beatable.
1: Jesse on Amber and Ian. Brewers leading the Phillies 2-1 top of the eighth inning. Philadelphia second baseman Luis Arraez has exited this game with an ankle sprain. Austin Riley, game-tying solo homer. That's nodded the Braves and Reds up at 5, bottom of the fourth inning. Atlanta gets locked into the NL 3 seed for the postseason with a loss, or if the Dodgers defeat the Padres later tonight. Rays up 3-0 on the Yankees top of the fifth. Yankees put pitcher Clark Schmidt back on the injured list with a biceps issue.
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0: ESPN Radio, the ESPN app, SiriusXM, Channel 80. He's already in the St. Louis Cardinals Baseball Hall of Fame with Gabe Neitzel in for Amber Wilson. I'm Ian Fitzsimmons here on ESPN Radio, the ESPN app, SiriusXM, Channel 80. We are presented by Progressive Insurance, and that would be Albert Pujols, who returns to the ESPN Radio. And Albert, I wanted to ask you this question for a long time, man, and we greatly appreciate the time here. What would you have done if you weren't a baseball player?
1: I think for me, going to school and try to graduate, I was always wanted to be an engineer. So that's something that I probably would have done, you know, just go to school and finish school. Baseball was kind of like my second thing that I was really focused on. As you know, to be a baseball player, you have to go through a lot, and a lot of things need to go your way. But you know, God had a different plans, I guess, and you know, blessed me with 23 years of a great career.
0: Hold on a minute. You were going to be an engineer?
1: Yeah. That's
0: damn. That's a little bit different than crushing baseballs, right? Why an engineer?
1: Yeah.
0: What was it?
1: I don't know. That's something, the passion that I fought with. You know, I mean, something that I don't even know.

0: You're asking me right now, and I look back, I was like, why did I decide to try to get a career? So,
1: dude, I can't add plus 5 plus 5, man, or 2 plus 2, much less be a damn engineer.
0: I was good at math, so that's probably why, because I was good at math. I love the numbers, and that's, I don't know. People say, like, well, to be a good engineer, you need to be good at math. I was like, I don't know, probably that's why.
1: Well, I'm not. You are.
0: But I'm glad you didn't have to do that.
1: Right? A little bit better outcome, right? And then, building buildings, you were just stacking home run after home run, man. Albert Pujols, the future Hall of Famer, joining us here on ESPN Radio. You're here with a great cause, man. And a lot of times we do this at the end, but this is something near and dear to my heart because, a few years ago, I wasn't in the best physical condition. So you're here for LDL, bad cholesterol. Just go ahead, man. Inform people right now before we get back to talking ball, because what you're doing is absolutely fantastic.
0: Yeah, I'm here teaming up with Merck. You know, they gave me an opportunity to partner with this program, Playing with Heart, which is an education program to raise the awareness of high cholesterol and the importance of talking to the doctors, about your high bad cholesterol numbers. You know, as you know, high cholesterol is a major risk and factor of heart attack and stroke, which is the leading cause in the United States, death in the United States. So, you can be in the best shape ever and be an athlete and those numbers don't match. And, that's when you need to make sure that you check yourself and talk to the doctor, make sure everything looks good.
1: Hey, how much did you pay attention to that kind of stuff when you were playing, and how much more are you paying attention now after you don't have those world-class trainers around you, 24/7?
0: Yeah, I think, that's a great question. For me, I did pay attention a lot, but no more now that I retire, because, now that's when you really need to make sure that you still do your physical, make sure you still go on your regular checkout to the doctors, because, you don't think, because you're not an athlete anymore, like, I don't need to go, everything is okay with you. I think that pride needs to be pushed to the side, and for us to go make sure that we go do our physical and to do our yearly checkout is really important. For me, I do it twice a year. I go and see my head doctor just to make sure that everything in the level is okay. I was somebody like about 8 months ago, because I did play baseball for 23 years, was overweight a little bit. I was like, I need to get back into the gym. And I cut up about 30 or 35 pounds. And I feel great. And, people look at me and say, hey, are you trying to make a comeback?
1: And Aaron Donald-like, right? There you go.
0: but it's not about looking good and all that. It's about health, man. I want to be able to raise my grandkids, and great-grandkids, and be around that long. And the only way that you can do that, if God willing, is to make sure that your health is right and eating right and exercise and find a love with something that you love to do. You don't have to go to the gym and kill yourself, but dedicate yourself, to do it. And because of that, I'm able to live also the lifestyle that I love to have. If I want to eat a donut, I can eat it, because I know that I'm going to go the next day in the gym and I'm going to kill myself. So, to me, it's that, more of the health side than just looking good and making sure that it's more than making sure that a shirt or a pants feel good. It's about my health.
1: Yeah, man, that's a great message. From a future Hall of Famer, a two-time World Series champ, 10-time All-Star, 3-time MVP. We can keep going. It'd take too long to go over all the accolades. Albert Pujols here with us, ladies and gentlemen, on ESPN Radio. Let's talk some ball, man. Aaron Judge, obviously, banged up. How long does it take for a hitter, especially a power hitter, to be able to get back into a rhythm, especially this time of year?
0: Yeah, I don't really know what was the injury. I know that he just got back and he went back in the IL. I think that's a big loss, especially late like this in the season when you are making it wrong into the postseason. And I know Aaron Judge right now is probably like feel bad about it. I mean, I've been in the situation before, not be able to be in the field with my team and try to help them to to finish the season and then get into the postseason, because as a player, that's what you want. So I hope for Hank is nothing too serious where he can probably lose the first round. If they advance, he can come back and probably play the rest of the postseason. But what I last I heard, it was a calf injury. And, man, I can tell you I have myself a calf injury, and it doesn't go away. It's one of those little things that I don't know how bad is it, if it, that is really the calf. I've still retired 3 years later, and I still feel mine just walking around, you know. Wow. So there's three parts of your body that you really, really, really be careful in. It's, one is the calf, the oblique, and calf oblique and hamstring, because those are little things that big muscle protect the little muscle, and those little muscle, even though you don't feel it, but like when you tweak it and you do something fast, like you feel it right away. And I think for Hank, hopefully it's nothing too crazy, but you know, it's one of those things that you feel bad for Aaron, because to me, he's a player that I've been admired over the last 3 or 4 or 5 years until he got to the league, because I get to appreciate baseball. I get to appreciate a power hitter who's cut down on the strikeout, runs the base, plays great defense, play for one of the greatest organizations in the history of Major League Baseball, and a great human being. And to not see him out, you know, in the postseason, it's gonna be hard for me to watch baseball.
1: How much do you enjoy watching PCA with the Chicago Cubs?
0: Man, it's awesome. That's awesome.
1: That's coming from a Cardinal, by the way, folks. That's coming from a Cardinal.
0: I know, but what is crazy about him, man, is the adjustment that he was able to make from early in the season to now. If you look at, I mean, his season didn't start the way that he wanted it to start, but he didn't give up. He made the adjustment, and I think this game is all about making adjustment, and he has. And you might see him the MVP. I mean, he's having an unbelievable MVP season, I think. If he's not the one that's going to win, he's going to be one or two. So it's either going to be him or Otani. And right now, I believe he has the lead. You know, I mean, what he's able to do day in and day out, you know, it's pretty special. You know, and then he's probably going to win a Platinum Gold Glove as well. It's pretty special, man. And I got a chance to watch him play on TV, but I had a chance to watch him play a couple of months ago in St. Louis, and man, it's pretty special, really electric.
1: There's no doubt about it. I mean, this is going to be an awesome postseason. The stars are out, and you're doing a great thing for Cholesterol Awareness Month. Albert Pujols joining us here. Last one, you and I were talking during the break. I mentioned you're in the Cardinals Hall of Fame. You're going to be in Cooperstown, 2011. Neftali Feliz. On the hill, there's a fly ball to right field. I'm there covering the Texas Rangers with the Baseball Hall of Fame voter, Randy Galloway. Nelly Cruz has it go off his mitt. What was that like in the dugout when you were watching that play?
0: Well, I was on base. So for me, because I started that rally, remember?
1: I forgot about that. You were on. Yeah.
0: Yep. And I started going. I hit a double. I hit a double to start that rally, so I was on base. But that it wasn't easy fly ball. I think it was a tough, you know, ball to read off the bat. Let's face it, you know, maybe you had a gold glove outfielder, not saying that Nelson Cruz defender was bad, but maybe would have made that play. But I think, you know, it's one of those things that you look back, man, and it seems like that was the break for us to really win that game and to come back with Chris Carpenter in game seven and kind of like help us to win the World Series. But yeah, I mean, especially when Josh Hamilton came back after we even tied the game and hit that two-run home run.
1: Yep.
0: I was like, man, it's going to be tough. But man, one thing that I can tell you about the ball club that we had that year was really special, is that we didn't give up. We had guys from superstar to young players that would really prepare. I mean, I was just in St. Louis last week celebrating, you know, our 20 years from that championship. Sorry to rub it in your face, but but it was, you know, the John Jay and the Daniel Descarso, those were the two young kids that started that rally later on for us to come back after even Josh Hamilton hit the home run against.

0: to our way. And it was cool. That's what you play for, man. You play, you know, I was blessed to play in three World Series. The first one wasn't fun against Boston, but I was blessed to play in 06 and the winning in 2011. Win another one. And that's what you play for, man. This is baseball. And in a couple of weeks here, we're going to be, I mean, the season ends this week, and we're going to kick the postseason. And it's going to be special, man. You got some special talent and good teams in the postseason that there were question marks. You know, I mean, Boston, what they were able to do. Then you got Toronto, you know, kind of like squeezing in. And it's going to be interesting. Philadelphia after a tough star of the season, you know, kind of like in the playoff mix, and San Diego. So it's going to be a really great postseason.
1: You're doing a great thing, man. I could talk ball with you for hours. I still can't believe what you just mentioned there. I mean, 15 years later, folks, and he's saying that the Texas Rangers were ready to celebrate, and all that glory food came over to the Cardinals clubhouse. It is unbelievable, man. Unbelievable. Look, brother, what you're doing for cholesterol awareness is awesome. Thank you so much for the time, and best of luck, man. Future Hall of Fame. We're already in the Cards Hall of Fame. He's one of the best to ever do it, Albert Pujols. Thank you, brother.
0: Thanks. And I want to close, you know, to saying that if you want to learn more, businessplayingwithheart.com to learn more about it, you know, if people really want to, you know, learn more about the program and everything, please.
1: Absolutely. We appreciate you, man. Albert Pujols here on ESPN Radio. Ties into hot dogs from a gas station. that story, by the way, I know we're late. We're way late, Gabe. I mean, but my gosh, man. What a gangster move, right, by the Cardinals. We'll take all your steak and grub.
2: Just bring it over.
1: Well, you think you won the World Series in Game 6? And just bring it over to us. Thank you very much.
2: Just want to make sure nobody's wasting the food, you know?
1: Damn,
2: you just got to make sure.
1: What a story.
2: By the way, Packers lead 7-0 over the Falcons. Jordan Love, a 4-yard touchdown pass to Christian Watson. But coming up next, which ranked teams are on upset watch in college football, along with Ian Fitzsimmons, I'm Gabe Neitzel. 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

0: Amber and Ian, ESPN Radio, ESPN App, SiriusXM, Channel 80. 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I'm Gabe Neitzel, in for Amber Wilson, along with Ian Fitzsimmons. Fly the banner, Ian. Fly it. Because for the first time this season, the Falcons have run a play inside the red zone.
1: Holy mother.
0: First time this year. Long run by Bijan Robinson, getting them down inside the 5-yard line. Packers leading 7-0 as week 3 of the NFL season kicks off. But Bijan just doing Bijan Robinson things, and they're now an extra point away from being tied as Bijan Robinson finds the end zone on a 4-yard touchdown run. So good on the Falcons. Packers come down after forcing a couple of an interception early, a punt. Falcons respond by 7 plays, 85 yards, taking less than 4 minutes off the clock.
1: Yeah, give that guy wearing 7 the rock as much as you possibly can. That's a pretty good game plan. There you go.
0: Yeah,
1: it has not looked
0: great for Michael Penix throwing the football. It has been the Bijan Robinson show, certainly, for the Atlanta Falcons. All right, focusing now on college football, getting underway Saturday. A lot of really good matchups, by the way. It seems to be a bad Saturday to be attending a wedding like I am doing on Saturday.
1: Whoa. Wait a damn minute. Hold on a second.
0: Yeah.
1: This somehow did not make our pre-show meeting.
0: That's on me. I was busy, doing our pregame show for Packers Falcons.
1: Yeah. For this game. Yeah. So I get it. Wedding?
0: Yeah.
1: Six?
0: Yep.
1: Ranked matchups tomorrow?
0: Uh-huh. Yeah, that's correct.
1: And
0: that's correct.
1: Is there a whole look? Full disclaimer, my wife and I, we had a year-long engagement, which is awful. And I do mean awful. And we were in two different cities. I'm in Columbus, Ohio. She's in Dallas, Texas. November 1st wedding, though.
0: Okay.
1: So football season. So I can't go whole hog here, except for the fact that we had 4 damn televisions set up, right?
0: Hey,
1: for the rehearsal,
0: you got to play to the crowd, man. You got to know the audience that's attending your wedding, Ian.
1: The groomsmen, 2 TVs, right? Back in the back of the chapel, right? No, we need 2. Okay, we got SEC and Big Ten here, so we need 2 TVs. My own mother for my wedding was watching Penn State play in some side damn room where there was another television. So if you are getting married during college or pro football season, you better accommodate. I mean, you have to.
0: Well, and
1: I told my wife that. I'm like, look, honey, one, half our friends ain't coming. That's number one. Number two, the ones that are, we better have widespread coverage of every game. So forget everything else that we were just going to talk about. Now we're on to this.
0: Well, because I get the good news is the wedding I am going to is in California, and it doesn't start until 6 o'clock, Pacific.
1: Oh, you're good.
0: So I've got, we're good.
1: All day.
0: But the problem is, Texas A&M, LSU.
1: Where
0: that
1: I
0: one's
1: am.
0: A later kick, yeah. Oregon, USC, that's a later kick, But, those will still be starting at, 4:30? The wedding starts at 6.
1: You get
0: 6.
1: Texas and Tennessee early?
0: Yep. Get to watch
1: still,
0: Ole Miss.
1: Though.
0: Ole Miss, Florida.
1: Weddings during football season. I still have not forgiven my wife after 23 years. I didn't make it very clear. We have to accommodate. But you mentioned some big ones there. Oregon at USC is a monster game. The one I've got, A&M here at LSU, where I'm coming to you live now from ESPN Baton Rouge, and Gordy Rush's palatial office. This dude's like the governor. I mean, good Lord. Anyway, they're massive. I mean, Missouri, Mississippi State is another one. Mississippi State with Kamario Taylor, man, they're a story. But look, A&M, LSU, that is damn near a college football playoff elimination game. You do not want to test the three-loss theory, right?
0: No.
1: If you stumble later on, because and you're coming out of the chute, right? You're 0-2 in conference play.
0: If
1: the loser of that game, then Oregon at USC, man, where you're going to be? Come on, dude.
0: That's a huge game for Oregon. Yes, huge
1: Absolutely.
0: Game for Oregon. After their loss earlier this year. And I'll tell you what, Ole Miss at Florida, Ole Miss has the lower number next to their name, but they're 3.5-point dogs because they're on the road. And the emotion, coming off of the emotion of last week, having to go on the road to take on Florida, that's a tall task for Ole Miss in that game.
1: Yeah, no doubt. And Lacy being hurt, one of the best running backs in all of college football, that doesn't help. And John Summerall, head coach of Florida, his boys are going to come hunting. You know it, man. With his attitude, that's a hell of a ball game. We got a great slate tomorrow. And you're going
0: to win. College football moment to watch this week brought to you by the Manscaped Lawnmower. What are some of the best bets heading into the busy sports weekend? We get to that coming up next. It's Amber and Ian on ESPN Radio.
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5: I'm Christine Lisi. Packers got on the board first in the opening game of NFL Week 3. Jordan Love, 4-yard touchdown pass to Christian Watson. Falcons answered with a 3-yard TD run by Bijan Robinson. Atlanta and Green Bay tied at 7, second quarter. Atlanta quarterback Michael Penix Jr. back from the ACL surgery. 2 of 7, 22 yards, and a pick. From back-to-back 100 loss seasons to the White Sox to this.
6: Another 1-2. Rave hits a bouncer. Picked up by Antonacci to flip to Richards. Out at first. It's over. And the Chicago White Sox are playoff bound.
5: The call on ESPN 1000. With their 9-1 win over the Royals, the White Sox became the first team in MLB history to make the playoffs following three straight 100 loss seasons. White Sox win also mathematically eliminated Baltimore from playoff contention. Chicago's a half game back of AL Central leading Cleveland. Guardians have a 1-0 lead at the Red Sox bottom eight. Cubs beat the Marlins 2-1, clinched an NL wildcard spot. Cubs center fielder Pete Crow Armstrong, favored for NL MVP, became the seventh player in baseball history to join the 40-40 club after stealing his 40th base of the season in the bottom of the first. Rangers defeated the Mets 3-1 to go up a half game on the Astros in the AL West. Brewers took care of the Phillies 5-1 and can clinch the top spot in the NL and home field advantage throughout the postseason with a Dodgers loss to San Diego. Phil's second baseman Luis Arraez exited the game in the sixth inning with a sprained ankle. Braves up 6-5 on the Reds, top of the sixth, Mike Yastrzemski with a go-ahead RBI single.
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2: 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Packers-Falcons getting the football weekend kicked off on Thursday Night Football inside Lambeau Field, which is, I don't know.
3: Over your left shoulder.
2: Yeah, 150 yards, maybe. Away from
3: maybe.
2: Me.
3: Maybe. It looks closer. 150 is like a 7-iron at my age now, right? I mean, but that looks more like a 9-iron at my age. I mean, it's right there.
2: It is, yeah.
3: By the way, folks, the coolest thing was, and it happened during a break, right? We go to break about an hour ago, right? And yep. All of a sudden, you hear jets over Gabe Neitzel's head. I'm like, was that? We all went. I mean, Eric Handman, you know, all of us. Javon, we're like, was that a flyover? Like, yes, it was right there.
2: Flyover
3: so
2: for
3: awesome.
2: The anthem. Yeah, so that's how close
3: so
2: we
3: good.
2: Are to Lambeau Field. So, Packers score a touchdown. You may hear some fireworks coming from Lambeau Field with my location tonight as that game, again, is tied at 7 apiece. We've got a lot of fun things going on in the world of college football as well to help us break it down, especially if you're looking to, sprinkle a couple of bucks
3: cash
2: here and
3: ticket.
2: There. We've got Tim Murray from VSiN on the line as he joins us here on Amber and Ian. Tim, thank you so much for the time. Since I am in Wisconsin, I hear...

0: there is a game involving the Wisconsin Badgers that you might like as they travel to Penn State this weekend.
1: Yeah, I was right down the street from you. I was at Lambeau Field Labor Day weekend taking in Notre Dame and Wisconsin. And, you know, I know things got away from the Badgers in the second half, guys, but I thought the first half, especially defensively, they were hanging around with the Irish. I know Ian loves to watch the big fellas up front hit each other. They were hitting those Irish boys for sure. And look, call me skeptical a bit. Penn State, congrats on the start here, Buffalo and Temple. But you're going up in class here. You're a double-digit home favorite, you know, and this is a big-time spot for Luke Fickell. This is a massive year, and I really want to see them unlock Colton Joseph. Look, this is a guy that ran for 1,000 yards a year ago at Old Dominion, and I do feel like based off of the last two opponents that they played, you know, Western Illinois and then last week against Eastern Michigan, if you're Luke Fickell, you're not going to want to unlock Colton Joseph in those games. Him not being able to run against Notre Dame makes some sense. I think Notre Dame's top three defense in the country.
2: Agreed.
1: But double digits is a little bit too much for me, guys. And I think this is a battle down to the wire. I think Penn State has a little sweat in their palms. Maybe they pull it out. They probably will. Going to have a great crowd, no doubt. But when I saw double digits come out, 10.5 got scooped up quick, but I jumped in on 10. So I think the Badgers go into Happy Valley and they give them a battle. So I'm looking forward to four quarters of a really good football game there.
2: That game on ESPN Radio. So tune in. And look, if you're looking to cash a ticket, he likes the Badgers, plus 10. And Tim Murray's a hell of a handicapper. Right, now, it surprises me that you're going with one of the biggest games on the weekend, because normally you kind of stay away from these. Tennessee and Texas, game day, all of it, national TV. I mean, you name it, it's on the line. What do you got? What do you like?
1: Look, I'm going to take the home dog here in Tennessee. And, you know, it's funny, Ian, because at VSIN, we live in this gambling bubble, and I have on guests that I respect and trust, and I have you on every Saturday, and I'm like,
2: yeah, but you don't respect and trust me.
0: Yeah.
1: You said it, I did it. You said it,
2: I beat you to it. There you go.
1: I'm just going to plead the fifth on that one. No, but, you know, it's funny. We live in this bubble where I'm like, oh my God, everyone's on Tennessee. And then I go check out the betting splits, courtesy of DraftKings at VSIN.com, and 70% of bets are on Texas. You know, look, Texas has got to prove it to me that they can go on the road and cover. You know, I'm going to give you three teams from 2025, guys. You tell me what they had in common. Oregon State, Florida State, Texas. What did those three teams have in common? They did not cover one road game last year. Yeah. All three of them, 0-5 ATS. This is the same Texas team that lost to 4-8 Florida. That was very fortunate to beat Mississippi State on the road. Very fortunate to beat Kentucky on the road.
2: Hold on, Tim. I'm going to push back there. This is not the same Texas team, though, because
1: that's true.
2: The backfield's different.
1: It's the same quarterback.
2: Yeah, but the backfield's different. O-line's different. Coleman a wideout now. Is it the same Texas team?
1: They're supposed to be better. And look, they beat Ohio State, and I'm going to give them all the credit in the world. They deserve that number one that's by their name. But now you're going to a hostile environment. You've got Jim Knowles as a defensive coordinator scheming it up. It looks like we're going to have a healthy backfield in Tennessee, which gets you excited. Look, my biggest worry is I've got a freshman going up against Arch at the quarterback position. And Faison Brandon, how big is the moment going to be for him? But I'm catching points at home, 4.5 here. And if Texas goes in and takes care of business, look, I tip my cap. I lost a bet. But I just want to see it, and I want to see this Texas team prove it to me on the road. They proved it to me at home, even though they didn't cover that number, 1.5, by the way, against Ohio State. I look at this game and I want to see it, and maybe they'll prove it to me. And I've been wrong before, but I'm going to take Tennessee catching the 4.5 here.
0: Tim Murray joins us from VSiN here on Amber and Ian, ESPN Radio and the ESPN app. Notre Dame renewing a rivalry with Purdue. What do you like in that game?
1: Yeah, so it might be a little square here, and I tend to play the contrarian side, but I'm a big Notre Dame fan, and I was watching Notre Dame-Michigan State, and after Notre Dame beat Michigan State last Saturday night, you know, Marcus Freeman, usually a pretty, you know, pretty mild-mannered guy, pretty excited about wins, he looked like he wanted to grind his teeth out of his mouth. Like, he was frustrated at this offense, And all they've been talking about nationally, and I'm not saying it's wrong, is, hey, what's wrong with the Notre Dame offense? You know, they're really missing Love and Price in the backfield. Where's the playmakers out wide? The perfect recipe for success is Purdue's defense, because that is one of the worst defenses in college football right now. But on the flip side, guys, Purdue's offense is pretty legit. They are a fun team to watch. You know, the Wake Forest-Purdue game was really entertaining, goes to overtime, and Wake Forest gets the win. If you were up late last Saturday night like I was, UCLA-Purdue back and forth the entire game. Ryan Brown is a very good quarterback. And I'll say this, Notre Dame's defense, which I love, dealing with some injuries where – in the secondary, their top two cover safeties are out. Bruante Johnson's out for a little bit, and Luke Kalich was ruled out today. So they're going to be starting a true freshman back there. He's a good true freshman, five-star kid, Joey O'Brien. But I think Purdue's going to be able to get some points. So I do like points in this game. I think this is a 52-24 type of game in West Lafayette. I think people headed to West Lafayette on Saturday afternoon are going to get their money's worth. I think you get a lot of points. I think Notre Dame's going to exercise some demons. Look, the last two times Notre Dame played Purdue, 66 and 56. I expect a big number from them offensively, but I do think Purdue's going to score some points on Saturday against this really good defense.
2: That's a play that I hadn't even looked at, and I am going to hammer down on that one. That is you know me too well, brother. By the way, Tim Murray likes Wisconsin right now, plus the points against Penn State. Tennessee plus the points against Texas, and then the over Notre Dame at Purdue at 57. Man, this one hurts because Brent Key's a great friend. I mean, we've known each other a long time, but Georgia Tech right now, it's not looking right. What do you and I know you have a play on this one as well. Fire away. What do you got?
1: Look, this is late night, and this is a get back game that I've already put into the account. It's a troublesome game here because look, Brent Key, to your friend's credit, is one of maybe the best coach to back as an underdog. When there's a plus sign by Georgia Tech, just take Georgia Tech plus the points. They're going to cover. Brent Key in the underdog role is phenomenal. In the favorite role, not so much. And we saw that against Colorado, and that loss continues to age more sourly as we watch Colorado play. You know, you head out to the farm. It's a weird travel spot. I know Georgia Tech has been underwhelming this year. They're 0-3 against the spread. But then you got a Stanford team that, you know, I really feel like Tevita Pritchard needs this game. You know, home underdog. They got the season opening win against Hawaii. And then since then, you lose to Miami by 39. You go on the road, you play Duke, and you lose by four touchdowns. So now you're trying to lick your wounds a little bit. They've been dealing with a bunch of injuries. Late night, I'm getting Stanford at home, north of a field goal. I think this is a field goal type of game. So, yeah, I took Stanford plus the points here. Markets come in a little bit on Stanford, opened up around that 5 range, now down to 3.5. I still think Stanford north of a field goal is worth a play here late night on ESPN.
0: Tim, thank you so much for the time. Certainly appreciate it. Best of luck with the bets this weekend, my friend.
2: Let's cash some tickets.
1: Well, you guys help me pass some time while I'm watching 9 and 10-year-old baseball practice. So,
2: hold on. You're at your kid's baseball practice right now?
1: I am, yeah.
2: Give me some play-by-play. We got 30 seconds. Go. Come on. What do we got?
1: All right, we got some air outfield drills right now. They're working on footwork. I mean, this is some earth-shattering stuff we got going on right now here in Henderson, Nevada. So we're trying to mold the next national championship, you know?
2: Every dad can relate. Every mom can relate. I mean, it's a peach, hon. There you go. You're the best.
1: Appreciate you guys.
2: Thanks, Tim. See you, buddy.
0: Tim Murray from Peason joining us here on Emberdian on ESPN Radio and the ESPN app. Hey, you got to start somewhere, right?
2: Hey,
0: got to start somewhere.
2: All starts with your feet.
0: For some people, first it all starts back at the gas station.
2: 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I really do. I mean, how many people are willing to go and just choke down not one but two hot dogs from a gas station that I witnessed today? This dude crushed one before he hit the door.
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0: 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I'm Gabe Neitzel, in for Amber Wilson. He's Ian Fitzsimmons, who witnessed something very important earlier today, which has led us to this question. Which gas station foods are you willing to try? Give us a call, 888-SAY-ESPN, 888-729-3776. What did you witness earlier today, Mr. Fitzsimmons?
1: Land in Baton Rouge for Texas A&M LSU. Ranked on rank, can't wait. You know what I mean? And this is a borderline college football playoff elimination game. So I land in BTR, get the rental car, straight to the gas station. You got to stock up on water because, you know, a bottle of water at a hotel is $8, right? So it's a routine. If you've been to the same place so many times, you have your go-to, right? So go get, you know, basically a case of water and for the crew. And I'm watching this dude, and he goes, give me two. Huh? Off the what you call the roller?
0: Like you're yeah, that's where the hot dogs live.
1: You know what it reminded me of? It reminded me of Johnny Utah, right? Point Break.
0: Give me two.
1: Right? Give me two meatball subs. Give me two. Utah. So look, this dude got two hot dogs off the roller. Now look, he wasn't seeing his feet without a mirror. I mean, no shot. Before he hit the door, one of them was gone.
0: Deuces.
1: I mean, devoured. And the other one was coming out of the wrapper. I mean, so I looked at him like, could I? No. I love a hot dog at a ballpark. And I know I know it's boiled, but you're at the yard, right? I mean, so it's a little different. But a gas station, that thing might have been, as you called it, which is a great way to describe it, on the roller. That could have been there for like 3 days, man. I mean, and to choke down one before you hit the door, and then the other one's coming out of the wrapper before you're to the truck. Hell no. And then we just learned that Handman, Eric Handman, I still call him Handman because of Joe Fortenbaugh, he's eating day-old leftover fast food.
0: Explain yourself here. You got to explain yourself.
1: Yeah, well, before we go to the phones, the phone lines are open, and we're going to get to you, I promise you. But so, go ahead.
2: When we immediately got off the air, when I said I had like a meatball sub from a gas station, you know, back in the day, multiple, and you know, it's happened more than once. Shannon, who I do Freddie and Harry with, said, Shannon Penn. Should have seen this guy yesterday. Shannon Penn did. He had the day-old McDonald's. And I sure did. I had a spicy McChicken in there.
0: I sure did, he said. Like, he's proud of this, Ian. He's proud of this.
1: What fast food chain? I don't care where it's from. I don't care if I cooked it. Right? I mean, day old, and I'm a big leftover guy, Gabe. I am.
0: Sure.
1: But leftover, let's get them all out there. Wendy's, Taco Bell, Burger King, I mean, McDonald's. Hell no! I'm not eating day old fast food. Not happening.
0: How are you ordering enough fast food that you have leftovers? Now,
1: that's another question.
0: I mean, I thought typically when you go to wherever you're going to go and you're going through the drive-thru, you're just ordering enough for whatever that meal is. I'm not ordering extras so I can have a spicy McChicken the next day.
1: What that guy said.
2: Well,
1: right there.
2: My mom always used to say, your eyes are bigger than your stomach. That's for starters. But no, I don't want to give them too much of, you know, free advertising here. But you know, they have this beautiful app nowadays, and when you spend enough and you order enough spicy McChickens, you get a lot of points. And so in this particular visit, I usually get two spicy McChickens and a McDouble. That's usually my meal. And then I also had a free sandwich. I had enough points to get a Big Mac, so I got the Big Mac, and then I ended up with a leftover spicy McChicken. So that's
1: how
2: that happened.
1: You're not sharing, you're saving. Okay, got it. Now we know a little bit more about Eric. Okay, there we go.
0: I think I know too much about Eric at this point, I think.
2: I think America does,
1: His gut is Teflon. I know that.
0: Yeah, that is. He's going to be studied by scientists one day.
1: That dude, he needs handrails and a seatbelt in the morning. I know that.
0: 800-990-3776. 888-CESPN. Let's go to Craig.
1: We've lost Gabe.
0: Craig from Oklahoma. Craig, what's a gas station food you're willing to try, man?
1: Save Gabe is what we're asking right now, Craig.
3: Okay, Ian, you're familiar with QT, one of the fine retailers down there in the South with the roller dogs?
1: Yep.
3: All right, so let's get this out front. I am a truck driver. It's a way
1: Knights of the Asphalt. God bless all of you. What are you hauling? Where are you? What are you hauling? Where are you?
3: I got a load of raw milk coming down to Sulphur Springs, Texas, for delivery in the morning.
1: Tomorrow afternoon. God bless you guys.
3: Yeah. Okay, so anyway, the roller dog, you bet. Do I eat them on personal time? Not no, but hell no. But you know what? when you're out on the road and parking is limited, you got to do what you got to do. And here's the deal. I just stopped up here in Liberal, Kansas at a fine Casey's establishment, and I didn't have to choke down those two pieces of pizza because they had extra grease on them, and they slid right down, baby.
1: You're a prince, brother. God bless. Thank you, Craig.
0: Hey, when you're on the clock.
1: Hauling powdered milk and something. Yeah. God bless him, man. I mean, on personal time was my favorite part of that entire car. On personal time, not no, but hell no.
0: Hell no.
1: If I'm working, hold on a minute.
0: If he's working, you can't be judging him, right?
1: The missus is going to be around me anytime soon. There could be some issues, right? Yep. Some bodily functions. So we're not going that route. But on my own time, hell yeah.
0: 888 say ESPN. Grant from Hawaii, you are up next. What's a gas station food you're willing to try?
4: Hey, good afternoon, guys. Aloha. I'm kind of a pull at the end. I'm here to stick up for us guys.
1: Man, you're breaking up. Grant, I hate it, man, because I love the aloha and aloha back, but I was really fascinated to see what somebody from Hawaii had to say about gas station hot dogs.
0: They just have gas station spam dogs in Hawaii? Is that what they do? I have no idea. I've never been. But
1: man,
0: call back, Grant.
1: I'm eating fresh fish every day, probably healthier. I don't know. It's Hawaii.
0: I would like to think so. Yeah, I would like to think so. Let's try Michael from Arizona. Michael, you're on Amber and Ian. What's a gas station food you're willing to try?
5: Hey, guys. Well, first, I got to say, I love this show. Ian, well, Amber's not in, but you guys entertain us every night. But I say, the Circle K, I work above a Circle K in Phoenix. And, you know, after having the kids all weekend, on Monday and Tuesday, you're pretty broke. So Circle K gives us a hot dog, a bag of chips, and a polar pop for $3.17. And so I was explaining this to my friend one day. He's like, yeah, I eat a hot dog for Circle K about three times a week just because of, you know, income and funds. It's a cheap lunch. But she was like, do you have a gut made of steel in order to eat a Circle K hot dog?
0: You and Handman. You and Handman.
5: I'm like, well, they're fresh. I get to work at 6:30 a.m. My lunch is at 9 a.m. And I go get a hot dog at 9 o'clock in the morning from Circle K. But by 11:30, guess what?
1: Oh no.
5: It's out of my system.
1: No.
0: And you keep doing it, Michael? What are we doing?
1: And you keep repeating the process. But for $3.17, I guess I get it. Right?
0: They're priced to move.
1: Whatever it was, 72 cents.
0: Priced to move.
1: I got
0: that's
1: tears,
0: for sure.
1: Man. Oh, God bless you and your gut.
0: I
1: can't do it. Phone lines are still open. Come
0: yeah,
1: on
0: 888 say ESPN. What are gas station foods you are willing to try? Coming up next, more of your calls, plus how high are the stakes this weekend in Aggieland? It's Amber and Ian on ESPN Radio.
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1: I'm Christine Lisi. First game of NFL Week 3, Atlanta's Bijan Robinson's run for 95 yards and a touchdown. Green Bay's Jordan Love, a four-yard TD pass to Christian Watson. The Falcons have blocked a 47-yard field goal attempt by Trey Smack. They lead the Packers 10-7 second quarter. Brewers reach 100 wins for the first time in franchise history with a 5-1 victory over the Phillies. They can clinch the best record in Major League Baseball with a Dodgers loss to San Diego later tonight. Phillies second baseman Luis Arraez left in the sixth inning of the loss with a sprained ankle. No word yet on the severity. Guardians shut out the Red Sox 1-0, clinched an AL playoff spot. Cleveland's up a game in the AL Central on the White Sox. Sox routed Kansas City 9-1, became the first team in MLB history to clinch a playoff spot after three straight 100-loss seasons. White Sox win mathematically eliminated Baltimore from postseason contention. Meanwhile, at Wrigley Field, the NL MVP favorite joined an elite club.
2: He's got that big lead right now. He's going. The pitch inside. Throw to second. Not in time. 40-40 for Pete Crow Armstrong. Listen to this crowd.
3: He got a great jump. As you said, Patty, had a big lead. He got a great jump. No chance of throwing him out.
1: The call on the Cubs radio network. Pete Crow Armstrong, seventh player ever to join the 40-40 club. Cubs edged the Marlins 2-1. They clinched a playoff spot. Rangers 3, Mets 1. Texas up a half game on Houston in the AL West. A's and Astros get underway in about 10 minutes. Hector Rodriguez go-ahead solo home runs, giving the Reds a 7-6 lead on the Braves' bottom seven. Atlanta locked into the 3 seed in the NL with a loss and a Dodgers win.
4: Coming up on Friday, we'll review Packers-Falcons. And before the Seahawks take off for D.C., Jackson Smith and Jigba will join us. 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

0: Oklahoma. 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
1: But on his personal time.
0: On his personal time.
1: But not on his personal time. 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
0: You and I should not be allowed to do shows together.
1: No,
0: I swear to you. This whole conversation, folks, we have talked to a future Hall of Famer tonight.
1: Yep.
0: Mm-hmm. We have gotten into
1: really good
0: Cubbies and White Sox.
1: We
0: both going to the postseason. We've updated constantly Thursday Night Football. We've given you handicapping picks from Tim Murray from VEASAN on college football.
1: But also,
0: nothing has been more important than this dude in Baton Rouge. Who went when I'm just going in to get waters, man, from a gas station, the same one I always pull into when I get my rental car, BTR, the Baton Rouge Airport. And this dude orders not one but two hot dogs off of what you describe as
1: the roller.
0: There we go. Lord knows how long they've been there. And I'm telling, imagine, folks, where the register is. It's about, what, 6-7 yards from the front door. And by the time that this dude is paid for not one but two hot dogs off of
1: the roller,
0: he's choked down one of them by the time what's that, three steps?
1: Do you think he thought, did he think about before he went into the truck, did he think about going back for a third? I mean, the first one went down so easy.
0: That's a great question. That is a phenomenal question, Gabe Neitzel, and that's why you are who you are. Because he was unwrapping number two. I mean, by the time he...

0: was hitting the truck, and I'm going, there is no way in hell. I mean, look, I'm from Louisiana. I'm from the boot. Look, man, if you just deep fry a rat and melt some cheese on it, right, we'll eat it. I mean, we don't care. But the hot dog from the gas station is where I'm kind of drawing the line a little bit. You know, I can't.
1: Hey, everyone's got to have their standards, right?
0: Yeah. So
1: you got to have a line.
0: And phone lines are open. I mean, because we're getting stories, and I can't wait for this next one. Because Lord knows she's got one.
1: 888-SAY-ESPN, a gas station food you're willing to try. Let's go to Bonnie from Mississippi. Bonnie, you're on Amber and Ian.
2: Hey, y'all.
0: Come on, Bonnie.
2: So nice to talk to you. Hi. Ian,
0: yes,
2: you
0: ma'am.
2: And I have so much in common.
0: Oh, Lord.
2: We're both. Yeah. No, it's all good.
0: Okay.
2: We're both from Louisiana. Well, I come from the Irish Channel. In New Orleans.
0: Yes,
2: and
0: ma'am. North Shore,
2: I went
0: Folsom.
2: To Alabama. Sir?
0: I'm from Folsom. Yeah, North Shore. Go ahead. I got you. Irish Channel.
2: Oh, yeah.
0: I'm with you.
2: Yes, sir. And then I went to Alabama. I fell in love with Alabama when I was about 9 years old in La Paz, Louisiana.
0: Wow.
2: I was determined to go. My dad worked for the phone company, and we got transferred to Birmingham when I was a freshman. I'm going on and on. I just wanted to tell you that I love you. We have so much in common. I'll call again about all of that. But y'all, so my brother-in-law, he is a manager at Circle K. And he's been with regional. Y'all, at least with that company, there are regulations for the food. If it's been sitting out for so long, they've got to throw it away or give it away or whatever. So that's one thing. I mean, don't give the hard worker a hard time for, like, being really hungry. And, like, that's going to help me to get through the rest of my day is to eat a hot dog on the roller. I don't care if it's one, two, or three. If it's going to make his day better, God bless him, y'all.
0: I'm with you. Oh. I hear you. Look, and being from the boot, like I mentioned, I'll eat anything. It's just, I don't know. The hot dog off the roller, I can't do it. I can't.
1: Everyone's got to have a line, and you're not willing to cross that line.
0: Way to get to, yes.
3: Did I hear they're giving stuff away?
1: Oh no,
0: Handman
1: heard that Circle K has standards. Yep, and they're like, "Well, after a certain amount of time, they got to give the food away," and that's the only thing he heard.
0: Handman's gonna be standing in the back of every QT gas station, going, "Hey, what are you doing that hot dog? You throwing that away?
1: Yeah.
3: No, has it officially been 2 days?
0: My God, bring it over here. Bring it over here. I got it.
1: Trust me, I'll be fine.
0: I'm good." No,
1: I'll
0: it's not
1: fine.
0: For my dog.
1: Don't worry about me.
0: No, I got it. We're good. Trey from Texas. Trey, you're on ESPN Radio. What do you got, man? How are you?
4: Hey, what's going on, fellas?
0: You got a big one tomorrow. Are you a Longhorn fan? Aggie? What do we got? Who's your squad?
4: Definitely Longhorn.
0: You got a big one. All right, what do we got? Come on.
4: So I just want to elaborate on that truck driver talking about QTs and how the pizza just, you know, it's easy to eat because it just slides right down his throat. So let me just elaborate on that.
0: I forgot about that line, by the way. Trey, we've forgotten about that line intentionally, right? So, but go ahead. Thanks for bringing that back up, but go ahead.
4: Right. So let me elaborate on one of these slices. They've got a breakfast pizza that I do not buy slices from gas stations at any time, but one of my coworkers brought one of these slices. He's like, I'm not going to eat it. And it was still fresh. Well, we're going to say fresh. Let's say a couple hours. Anyways, well, yeah, let me try it. This was a breakfast slice that had eggs, bacon, sausage, and you know what? I'm going to tell you this. You know that gravy that they put on biscuits and gravy? That's what they put on top of this. And, slides right down. But let me tell you, it is delicious.
0: Hold on a second.
1: So,
0: what was that?
1: Not just a
0: bacon,
1: slice.
0: Egg,
1: sausage,
0: cheese, sausage on a pizza slice with gravy over the top.
1: Mm-hmm.

0: That is what Trey said.
1: Handman's like drooling right now. Where is that again? He's on an airplane and flying to that destination right now.
2: Yeah, Javon's gonna have to run the board the rest of the show.
0: That's it. Handman's out.
1: He's gone.
0: James from Tennessee, you're up next. James, what's a gas station food you're willing to try?
3: The boiled hamburger.
1: Yeah.
0: What?
3: No, they have boiled hamburgers because there are no grills in gas stations. But they'll put a hamburger up there, and the only way they could have cooked it was to boil it.
1: All right, hold on. James, we got questions here, man. First of all, I've never seen a hamburger at a gas station in my life, ever. Where are you going in Tennessee?
3: Go to Mapco. Clarksville.
1: Okay.
3: Right at the military base.
1: Never mind. I commend everything. Done. There you go. Hey, if our military is eating it, God bless them.
0: Good enough for them, good enough for me.
1: I'm not saying a word. Nothing. Yep. Good to go.
0: Jonathan,
1: a boiled hamburger.
0: Jonathan from Illinois. Jonathan, you're on Amber and Ian. What's a gas station food you're willing to try?
4: Yes, sir. Thank you for taking my call. I just want to say, Ian, you don't know what you're missing. By my house, there's a place called Gas and Go Gas Station. They got the hot dogs on a roller, but the buns are soft from the bun machine. They have all the condiments, the peppers, the relish, the onions, ketchup, mustard. So it's fire, but let me ask this. Is it cheating at the gas station if they sell beggar's pizza and you eat the beggar's?
1: Hold on a minute. The what pizza?
4: Beggar's pizza. Are you guys familiar with beggar's?
1: That's No.
4: One of the pizza chains here in Illinois. Okay, no. Beggar's pizza, it's really good pizza. So the gas station, they have beggar pizza slices. But I just want to say the hot dogs, man, you don't know what you're missing. They're fire.
1: Jonathan, I respect you. I just can't do it. I mean, if I'm doing a hot dog, it's got to be burned on the outside. It can't be boiled. I mean, it's got to
0: get a little extra texture.
1: Yeah, that crisp, right? It's like, like when I cook a steak.
0: Sure.
1: I want it blackened on the outside and medium rare on the inside. Yeah, so you got to get through that crust, and then your knife just falls through it. Don't even put pressure on it once you get through that crust. Done. That's my hot dog. That's why this dude, if you're just tuning in again, that I saw leaving a gas station in Baton Rouge, Louisiana, choking down not one, but two dogs. One before he hit the door, and then the other one was being unwrapped before he hit the truck. I can't do it. I mean, I just can't do a boiled hot dog. I can't. Now, Handman's eating like leftover freaking, you know, spicy chicken sandwiches.
0: Yep.
1: You know, whatever, but I can't do it.
0: That's just the arrogance of youth, right? Just the arrogance of youth to be
1: well,
0: just
1: I told you,
0: leftover.
1: In my youth, I would. Yeah. I mean, yeah. I was all about it, man. I'm choking down two of them and a tin of Copenhagen long cut. I mean, I'm in. Let's go. That's a day. I mean, that's an afternoon in Folsom, Louisiana, right? It's over.
0: What's a gas station food you are willing to try? We're going to take more of your calls. 888-SAY-ESPN.
1: This is so scary.
0: 729-3776. 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We're going to get to you. 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

0: Thursday night football. Falcons lead the Packers 17-7. It's Amber and Ian, ESPN Radio, ESPN app, Sirius XM, Channel 80. I'm Gabe Neitzel in for Amber Wilson along with Ian Fitzsimmons. A blocked field goal by the Falcons led to a second possession in the red zone and an Austin Hooper touchdown. That's how the Falcons have taken that 17-7 lead into halftime. Packers will get the football, though, at Lambeau Field. Just over my shoulder here as I'm at the Tundra Trio in Green Bay. But Packers down by 10. We said at the beginning of the show, Ian, before we got distracted by gas station foods, that it is an important game.
1: Which is true, by the way.
0: It is a very important game for the Packers, and they have to find a way to rally like they did last week. Yeah.
1: Look, I mean, the Saints just started to look legit. Remember, man, their lone loss is in overtime at Detroit. Mm-hmm. Tyler Shuck is every bit of what Lewis Riddick and my sorry butt was talking about. Lewis Riddick much more confident than I was. But man, this is a big one for the Falcons and a monster one for Green Bay. And oh, by the way, I just got a text message from one current NFL head coach going, I choked down a chili cheese dog on my way to work yesterday morning.
0: Oh, come on.
1: I'm not joking.
0: Oh, man.
1: These coaches are different, though. I mean, my brother's been coaching for Gabe Neitzel just laid back, folks. Like, hold on a minute. You're talking about an NFL head coach. Yes, an NFL head coach said he choked down a chili cheese dog yesterday morning.
0: On his way to work.
1: On his way to work.
0: But you. Like, there's nutrition. There's people inside the building that can help these people.
1: Sometimes you can't make it to work, Coach. Sometimes you're just hungry. And I guess I couldn't do it. Again, I could not do it. And this stems from this one dude in Baton Rouge at a gas station choking down. Not

0: one but two hot dogs before he hit the truck.
1: Chili cheese dog.
0: A chili cheese dog. Handman and couldn't handle a chili cheese dog at 9 a.m.
1: Well, but and well, that's when normal challenge? People go to work. An NFL head challenge? Coach. he's offended. He's offended. You would even mention
0: is that.
1: That
0: a challenge?
1: NFL coaches are going to work way before 9 a.m.
0: Yeah.
1: So I don't want to know what time this guy's just down in a chili cheese dog.
0: Well, it's like lunch, I guess, right? When you think about it, but your body clock.
1: I suppose, yeah. Yeah. He's probably been up all night.
0: 4:30 in the morning, you're going to start, stop, right? Yeah, and then, hey, look.
1: It's basically lunchtime now.
0: Yeah, let's go get it.
1: What gas station food are you willing to try? 888-SAY-ESPN. Cole from Tennessee, you're up next on Amber and Ian.
2: Ian, I'm amazed at the disrespect you have for the gas station rural country biscuit in the morning.
0: Come on, Cole.
2: And also,
0: lecture. Go ahead.
2: I remember back in the day, McDonald's used to have 29-cent hamburgers on Tuesdays and 39-cent cheeseburgers on Wednesdays. And getting through college, that's the day we made our food.
0: Come on. Look, I remember it. I just can't do it anymore. I can't. This dude was my age, man. I mean, like, I, when I say dominated that first hot dog in 5 yards from the counter, paid, door, gullet, gone. I mean, it was over. Over. I was beyond impressed, by the way. I mean, I almost wanted to applaud. Like, damn, man, that was impressive.
1: Not even mad. That's amazing. That's like,
0: son of a good Lord.
1: Mark from Iowa, what gas station food are you willing to try?
3: Hey, guys. Well, first, I don't – the Chili Cheese Dog head coach, I don't think you need to call Andy Reid out like that. I mean, come on. We all know who it was.
0: Yeah, it's not Andy Reid, but that's funny.
3: Yeah, I'm from Iowa. I'm a Dolphins fan, so this might, you know, be a perspective of how I feel about hot dog food in the gas station. But I firmly believe that it's okay, it's acceptable as long as you load it up with mustard and get some, like, jardiniere or some onions or something. Get some veggies in there, and it can maybe try to balance out what you're kind of fighting in the meantime, if that makes any sense.
1: You think the onions are calming down everything that's going on?
0: Hold on, you just said, like, throw some onions, maybe some jalapenos, right? I mean, and that's going to calm stuff down.
1: That is not helping
0: even
1: the situation.
0: Even Handman was like, well, I don't know about that now. Hold on.
1: That's just kicking whatever.
4: I don't think that's helping me at all. I mean, I'll enjoy it, but it's not changing anything.
0: Sounds good, but I don't know if it's giving any assistance.
4: The McChicken really saved me.
1: I mean, if our guy who was talking about getting the 9 o'clock hot dog and then having it out of his system by 11:30, if you're adding the onions and the jalapenos, it's out of your system by 10:30. Like, we're just accelerating the process.
0: But look, you're not even making it from the gas station. You're in the car, or in this particular individual's case, the truck, and you're stopping about 3 blocks down the road. Right, and you're looking for like a Best Western or any, you know, hotel motel that you can just kind of dive in. Like, yeah, I'm in room 208, and you're just going into the lobby restroom at that point.
1: Yep,
0: and you're gonna be in there for a minute or two. Yeah, it's not helping. There you go. That's all I got.
1: We've got to get to the ultimate Super Bowl bracket in tonight's matchups. I don't know.
0: Yeah, we do.
5: 60 Super Bowl winners. All in one bracket. Who is the greatest Super Bowl champion of all time?
6: I think we got a heck of a shot of winning. We beat anybody in the world, and I think we're going to win next Sunday.
5: This is the ultimate Super Bowl bracket.
7: How about them Cowboys? 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
5: With Amber and Ian.
1: Two more teams from yesterday, moving on to round two, the 2004 Patriots, 1971 Cowboys. 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Matchups today, Ian, that you can, again, go to at ESPN Radio on X and vote on. The 2019 Chiefs taking on the 1982 Washington franchise.
0: Give me the Hogs. Come on, man. I mean, we're staying with the theme of tonight's show, right? Give me the Hogs, man, and John Riggins and the boys. Hell yeah. I'm going with the Olds. Give them to me.
1: How about the first Super Bowl champion, the 1966 Green Bay Packers?
0: Bart Starr could handle like 18 hot dogs from a gas station.
1: Well, so could, because the story is Max McGee scored the first ever Super Bowl touchdown. Max McGee was not expecting to play in that game. Max McGee may have snuck out of the hotel and had himself a time and may have been a little worse for wear for the first ever Super Bowl and still managed to score a couple of touchdowns after Boyd Dollar went down. And the 1966 Packers taking on the 2018 Patriots. I don't think Tom Brady can handle gas station food.
0: No. Come on, man. TB12 diet? No shot. Give me old school versus new
1: avocado
0: school.
1: Ice cream?
0: Every time. Avocado.
1: Come on, man. It's not in the same category. It's not what we're talking about tonight. Handle
0: Are you kidding
1: the gas station hot dog?
0: Let's go.
1: Part of me wants to see.
0: Chicken sandwich.
1: Part of me wants to go find one now after the show to see if I can handle it. Just to see. I'm curious now. Could I handle the gas station hot dog fresh off the roller? We'll never know. Game night. Q Myers, me, O'Brien's next on ESPN Radio.
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0: at Lambeau Field. Michael Penix Jr. making his debut for the Atlanta Falcons in 2026. And the Dirty Birds lead at 17-7 at the intermission. Bijan Robinson with 15 carries for 111 yards on the ground. Austin Hooper with the other touchdown score for the ATL. We will keep you posted on the very latest on Thursday Night Football here on Game Night on ESPN Radio. One college game this evening, Liberty and Coastal Carolina. Currently, this one, 13-10 to go in the third quarter. It's tied at 17-all on the teal turf. Final week of the Major League Baseball regular season. Cubs clinched their second straight playoff berth with a 2-1 win over the Marlins. Pete Kerr-Armstrong became the seventh major leaguer ever to hit 40 homers and steal 40 bases in a single season. Meanwhile, the Cubs' crosstown rivals also postseason bound 2 minutes after the Cubbies clinched. After 324 combined losses the last 3 years, the White Sox are in the playoffs for the first time since 2021. They routed the Royals 9-1. Guardians hold on for a 1-0 win over the Red Sox. They are also playoff bound. Brewers clinched their first 100-win season in franchise history with a 5-1 win over the Phillies. In the top of the ninth, the Yankees lead the Rays 6-4. That game just went final. Astros A's scoreless in the top of the second. Ditto to the Angels and the Mariners. Final day of the WNBA regular season. And a biggie for the Connecticut Sun, 95-81, the final game of Mohegan Sun Arena before they head to Houston. CT is victorious. Mystics rout the Sky 101-93. The Lynx, the Fever, it's been all Minnesota up in Minneapolis, 84-59, Minnesota in front. 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

0: looking for, little homie? People say, who are you looking for? I said, a turtle. They said, what you doing? I said, he ran away. And everybody to a T laughed at me. You're like, no, he got rid of your broke self and got someone, found someone that's rich, and he's living good.
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0: Yeah, joke's on him. Little homie, the red ear slider, the most famous turtle on the radio. He might have bounced to another family. That's all right. I moved up out of there, too.
2: And I haven't left you yet, Q. Let the record show. Not yet. The little homie.
0: Not yet. We got some ankle bracelets around you, you know, some ankle weights on you so you can't go anywhere. She's Mia O'Brien. I'm Q Myers. It is Game Night here on ESPN Radio, the all-new ESPN app, SiriusXM Channel 80 and TuneIn. 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We'll let you know what caught our attention in just a hot minute, but week three of the NFL has gotten underway. Matter of fact, it's into the third quarter with the Falcons and the Packers, and the Falcons have the 17-7 lead. And Mia, this is my question. Is Michael Penix that much of a difference maker, so to the point where the Falcons look a lot better, or are the Packers just a bad team?
2: I can't take credit for this one, Q. This is courtesy of Andy Herman, who covers the Green Bay Packers, and I think it kind of sums up this game so far, which is the following. The Falcons can run the football, so the entire playbook is open to them. The Packers cannot run or pass, so the entire playbook is closed to them.
0: Okay, there it is. Enough said. Well, the Falcons scored 17 points in the first half. They had 16 combined in the first two games. Now, of course, Michael Penix was not playing, right? They had all these quarterback situations and problems. Michael Penix made his 2026 debut tonight, and, I mean, he's okay. 13 for 20, 114 yards, a touchdown, an interception. But, you know, to the point of that tweet, Bijan Robinson has been running the rock really well for Atlanta. 15 carries, 111 yards, and a touchdown. 111 yards in the first half. Matter of fact, to the point in the first half, Bijan Robinson had more yards himself than the Packers had.
2: That's the game. Like, that's literally the game so far. And look, for Michael Penix Jr. coming off the injury, which, again, we know he was cleared for team periods the week before before training camp officially concluded, Q. And from what I've been told by reporters in the Atlanta area, it's more so about him feeling confident playing on that injury, the third time he's undergone surgery on that knee. And so to that point, for him to really have settled in, especially in that second quarter, he's 13 of 20, a buck 14. It's only three more yards than Bijan's got on the ground. But when you have Bijan, and when you have an offensive line that I think is criminally underrated, and they have been for the last few years, especially comparatively to what's going on in the trenches for the Green Bay Packers, there's enough room for Michael Penix Jr. to have a margin for error in his season debut.
0: Right. No doubt. No doubt. And look, this is the third time in Bijan Robinson's career he's had at least 100 rushing yards before halftime. They're all been in primetime games. So what that tells me is he's ready for prime time, right? If it's prime time, sign Bijan Robinson up. He's ready to go. Again, 100-plus yards by halftime is awesome, and this is not a good stat for the Packers. They're 1-7 when trailing at halftime by double digits in games Jordan Love has started, which includes the playoffs. The lone win came in Love's very first home game start 3 years ago to the date in week three of 2023 versus the Saints. They trailed 17-0 at half. They won 18-17. So it doesn't look good for Green Bay, and it looks like, I don't know, it's trending up for the Falcons.
2: It's trending up for the Falcons, and now it brings into question, Q, that game we saw Green Bay play in the opener at US Bank Stadium in Minneapolis. Mm-hmm. Dominated the first half, did that 2 minute and 45 sequence and that 22-point swing break the Green Bay Packers. Last week, sure, you can blame it on the weather at MetLife Stadium all you want. Right. But the fact that it took a ferocious, furious 10-point comeback against the lowly New York Jets, who are not so lowly anymore, but still, in the fourth quarter, on the road, which version of the Green Bay Packers is who they really are, is my question. Or were they broken in that third quarter against the Vikings?
0: I think we'll learn if they're broken or not in the second half, right? They got the ball coming out of the locker room. They're driving right now. I think we'll learn a lot about this team in the second half. Who's going to throw their stones on the table? Is it going to be the Falcons, or is it going to be Jordan Love and the Packers? And I think there's a lot of questions there, especially surrounding Jordan Love and the Packers, because he just has not been Mr. Consistent when it comes to the quarterback position. So again, 17-7, 12 minutes, 8 seconds left in the third quarter. The Falcons lead the Green Bay Packers Thursday night football. She's Mia O'Brien. I'm Q Myers, and we'll tell you what caught our attention like this.
1: The stories you might have missed. that caught our attention.
3: Aw, oh, made you look.
1: Game night. Made you look.
4: Made you look.
0: All right, Mia, what is it that caught your attention? What made you look today?
2: Mercifully, excuse me. It appears the Minnesota Lynx will defeat the Indiana Fever in the realm of an 84-59 final score. .133 to go in that game up at the Target Center. And it pains me because, Q, this is an Indiana team that kind of overlooked, speaking of make you look, they overlooked Malibu's Washington Mystics 2 games ago, and it's come back to haunt them. They dropped from the 4 seed, where they would have had home court advantage, all the way to the 6 seed. Now they got to go on the road and face the Aces. I'm sure they're telling each other, hey, listen, we went on the road. We brought the Aces to a fifth and deciding game in that overtime thriller that was ultimately won by the Aces before they went on to win their third title in 4 years. But Aaliyah Boston exited this game early. Ty Harris exited this game with an ugly injury. I don't know if Caitlin Clark and friends are going to be dancing late into October, Q. And it brings me no joy to say that. You know I am a part of CCFC. I have to remind people that, because whenever I'm critical or whenever I say Asia Wilson's going to win her fifth MVP award, people say you can't give Caitlin credit. No, I love to give Caitlin credit. Caitlin's all they got right now. And Kelsey Mitchell.
0: Yeah, about to say, don't forget Kelsey Mitchell's had a hell of a year. And I'll tell you,
2: she's
0: so
2: limited, though, in this game.
0: It's so funny, though, that you say that, because I'm one of those, as I'm here in Las Vegas and I cover the Aces, and obviously I want them to be super successful. Asia Wilson, best player in the world right now. That's a hell of a challenge. Round one, the Fever that gave them everything that they could handle last year without Caitlin Clark and with a Kelsey Mitchell who went down, you know, got cramped up in the game and had to leave.

0: Yeah, that's a first round matchup. Yeah, good luck. Those both whoever advances out of those two teams, they're gonna have earned that. That is for sure. That's what caught Mia's attention. That's what made her look. What caught my attention, made me look, happened on the diamond and sounded like this.
1: First offering to Marsh. There goes the runner. It's a chopper. Right back to Senzatella. Off the mound to field. It throws to first in time. The Milwaukee Brewers, for the first time in franchise history, have secured 100 wins. 5-1 your final. Welcome to the Century Club Brewers. The records keep being broken, and the standard keeps getting raised. The best team in baseball into triple digits in wins here in 2026.
0: 620 WTMJ on the final call right there, and you heard it, the Brew Crew. First time they've hit a 100-win season in team history. And you know, Mia, that is a hell of a benchmark to hit. And I don't know why I take it for granted. I don't know why I feel like, well, everybody's done it. If you're really good, everybody's hit 100. No, they haven't. That is something that it's a very exclusive club. Let's put it like that. But it just seems like more times than not, when we're paying attention to teams and we see them hit the century mark, we're like, yeah, of course they hit 100.
2: Well, especially because the Brewers are the first team this year in the majors to hit 100 wins, and it comes on September the 24th. We're pretty much accustomed to at least one team separating itself from the pack in the regular season down the home stretch. No one has, because of parity right now in Major League Baseball. What made me look when I heard that this is the first 100-win season in Brewers history, I was like, are we including relocation? Are we talking about previous iterations? And it looks like it's the first time in 57 years. The Milwaukee Brewers franchise is 57 years old. Founded as the Seattle Pilots in 1969 before moving to Milwaukee in 1970.
0: Well, let's ask Pat Murphy and hear from him what it means to hit that 100 win mark.
3: Yeah, I think it's special because it's a milestone that very few, relatively speaking, out of 30 teams, very few over the next 10 years will win 100, you know. First time in franchise history, and yeah, I'm just grateful and proud to be part of it, truly. And I'm proud we have this group of guys. Now, did we play great baseball tonight? No. Have we been playing great baseball? No. The strikeouts are concerning offensively. The guys, they like being together. They like this winning thing, and they can't take it for granted, you know? I mean, because it is special. So you got to put in the work to do it.
2: That's Pat Murphy, manager of the Milwaukee Brewers, the first team to 100 wins thanks to a 5-1 win this evening over the Philadelphia Phillies, who have still yet to clinch a playoff berth. And dare I say, the Arizona Diamondbacks are still in this because of the Phillies' late slide in September.
0: Yeah, no doubt. No doubt. I just thought that was cool, man. I thought that was really cool. I was on location here in Las Vegas earlier, so I got to see the actual game going on and saw the 100-win mark for the first time in team history across the screen, and thought that was really cool. So they were popping some bottles, and there was plenty of popping champagne around Major League Baseball. As a matter of fact, that's next here on Game Night on ESPN Radio on the all-new ESPN app.
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1: All right, Mia, at the top of the show, I said I don't know if the Atlanta Falcons are better because Michael Penix is in the lineup and that's why they have a 17-7 lead, or are the Green Bay Packers just really bad? I'm trending to the point of the Green Bay Packers are really bad. They just had a 10-play drive, go 63 yards, take 5 minutes and 4 seconds off the clock, ended up at the 7-yard line of the ATL, 4th and 1, Jordan Love passes incomplete, short right, turnover on downs.
2: Well, they don't have an offensive line to speak of. You and me are playing offensive line for the Packers, Q. So I'm sure that's going to be the argument from Matt LaFleur why they couldn't run the ball. And, of course, they've got a backup running back as their lead running back on top of all those injuries that have piled up along the offensive line. No, there's no excuse.
1: No.
2: Because if you cannot get a yard when you need to get a yard, you are an unserious football operation, and that's what the Green Bay Packers are right now. And you couple that reality with this. They're now 0-4 on fourth down conversions this season. That's the most attempts without a conversion in the NFL in 2026.
1: Yeah, that's a shame. It really is. And that was their best drive that they had going on. They were going to put themselves in position. They punched that into the end zone. Now you're talking about a game, right? 17-14. And I mentioned at the top, we're going to learn a lot about this Packers team in the second half. Well, if that's the lesson that I'm learning, that's not a good lesson, right? Those are the kind of lessons I learned in school all the time. They weren't positives. Trust me. Ask Mama Q. She'll tell you about all the bad lessons I learned in school. That's just what I learned right now. The Packers clearly are not a very good team.
2: And also, we forgot to mention off the top, Q, they also had a field goal blocked. I don't think
1: Yes.
2: we actually mentioned that yet either. And
1: right.
2: that really, and you said it in real time as we were preparing for tonight's program, you said that's a momentum-changing yep. play. And now you couple that with that question I asked you earlier. Did the Vikings break the Packers
1: right.
2: in the third quarter, that 22-point swing? That's the biggest question I have right now. Is this a Packers team that's a front runner and they can't handle that adversity and then rallying back? I know they came back down 10 against the Jets, but maybe that was fool's errand because of the weather.
1: Right.
2: And maybe this is the team as it is currently constructed.
1: Well, the Atlanta Falcons took over the ball, 7-yard line, and they are now driving. They've gone 8 plays, 82 yards, and they are trying to punch it into the end zone as well. And if they do, I don't want to call the game early, but you know what they say. It gets late early, and it's getting late for the Green Bay Packers. Atlanta's got the ball and up 17-7 with 5 minutes left to go in the third quarter. It's game night here on ESPN Radio, the all-new ESPN app, SiriusXM Channel 80, and TuneIn. 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

0: by Progressive Insurance. She's Mia O'Brien. I'm Q Myers. How about we take it to Major League Baseball?
1: The Major League Baseball stories of the day that you need to know.
2: There's one. There's two. Can they get three? It's a triple play.
1: This is Game Night's Triple Play.
0: All right. This is the triple play, and you know it's getting down to the wire, Mia, and teams are jockeying for position in the postseason, including the Cubbies. And whenever I talk about the Cubbies, I got to talk about P.C.A., Pete Crow Armstrong, like this.
3: He's got that big lead right now. He's going. The pitch inside. Throw to second. Not in time. 40-40 for Pete Crow Armstrong. Listen to this crowd.
4: He got a great jump. As you said, Patty, had a big lead. He got a great jump. No chance of throwing him out.
3: Standing ovation at Wrigley for Pete Crow Armstrong. Just one more reason he's going to be the most valuable player in the National League. The 2-2. Bounce back to the mound. Cubs are going to do it. Out number three. The Cubs are in the playoffs. A bouncer right back to Zephyr. He ran halfway to first, shoveled it to Bush. 1-2-3 inning. And for the 23rd time in the history of the Chicago Cubs, they're going to be playing postseason baseball.
5: Q, we were marveling at that first 100-win season in 57 years for the Brewers. Only the 23rd postseason appearance for the Chicago Cubs. Savor this, folks. I know we became accustomed to it from 2015 to 2018 when they went to four straight. They have not gone back-to-back to the playoffs since that stretch. And thus, Chicago is headed back to the postseason thanks to that victory today. And by the way, what was really cool, we're going to get to it here in today's triple play here on Game Night on ESPN Radio. The Cubbies clinched, and 2 minutes later, that team from the South Side also clinched.
0: Yeah, no, they did. Absolutely. But, man, PCA, Pete Crow Armstrong, 40-40 club, seventh player in Major League Baseball history to do that. The first one since Shohei Ohtani in 2024. And how did he feel after he stole that 40th base? Here he is in the postgame locker room.
6: I was pretty emotional, I'm not going to lie. I know I try and play it off sometimes like I'm all cool and but no, I mean, I got a little thrown off when I ran out into the outfield today and everybody had those flags. And I mean, again, like I've never felt anything other than love when I've been here.
5: Not only is he the seventh player to join the 40-homer, 40-stolen-base club, Q, Pete Crow Armstrong is the third youngest behind only Alex Rodriguez, who did it in 1998 at the age of 22, and Jose Canseco for your A's, who did it in 1988 in his age 23 season.
0: Yeah, the good old days of the A's. But PCA, Pete Crow Armstrong, I love that he can do it, you know, at the bat. He can do it on the base pass. He can do it in the outfield. He is him, and that's why he's going to be a league MVP. So the Cubs, they punched their ticket to the postseason. You mentioned that other team. Who's that other team? Here's the final call.
7: Another 1-2. Rave hits a bouncer. Picked up by Antonacci. The flip to Richards. Out at first. It's over. And the Chicago White Sox are playoff bound.
5: I jumped the gun, Q, because I'm so excited for the Pope. The Chicago White Sox. I already tweeted out the GIF. I was so excited.
0: I know you are.
5: Because the White Sox, Q, the call courtesy, by the way, of ESPN 1000. The White Sox are playoff bound for the first time since 2021. I actually was there at Guaranteed Rate Field. A couple of friends who live in Chicago, shout out to Kevin and Aaron, went out to visit them. Huge White Sox fans. Had a blast. I was like, man, this is finally where the tide turns. We take it back to 2003 to 2005, the golden age of this franchise. And then they lost 324 games over the last 3 years. And so to finally see the Southsiders get on the right side was encouraging.
0: For the White Sox, first team ever to make postseason in a full season after posting 100 losses in consecutive seasons. That's pretty cool. And the first time that the White Sox and the Cubs, you mentioned it, clinched playoff berths on the same day. Only the fourth year both teams reached the postseason. So that's pretty cool as well. So, yeah, shout out to the Chi, the Cubs, and the White Sox. Getting it done. Well, one more team punched their ticket. I'm sure our guy Emmett Golden would be happy. Here it is.
8: Now the set. Now the 1-2 delivery. Swing and a miss. Ball game. sold, does it? Cleveland, you will have another October to remember. The Guardians are headed to the playoffs for the fourth time in the last 5 years, for the eighth time in the last 11 seasons. And they shut out the Boston Red Sox 1-0 to punch their ticket to October baseball.
5: WTAM 1100 with the call of a 1-0 shutout victory over the Red Sox for the Gardos, the unofficial team of game night here on ESPN Radio.
0: No, we reject that. No. I'm so glad you're with
5: Cleveland,
0: me tonight.
5: Cleveland,
0: I'm so glad you're.
5: No.
0: Ring the bell. No. If we adopt.
5: Javon's celebrating the Falcons right now. He can't find the bell.
0: That's okay. If we adopt something here on game night, we have to do it as a collective.
5: This is not
0: Emmett driven. No. But you got to give the Gardos credit. They are in the postseason. They get the 1-0 win. So we'll give them the credit. Clinch the postseason berth and remain one game ahead of the White Sox for the AL Central lead. You mentioned the Falcons. I'll just give a quick update. They went 92 yards. 10 plays,
5: Packers
0: 92 yards. They're up 24-7. Is there an end of an era for the Sun? Well, we'll talk about that next here on Game Night on ESPN Radio and the all-new ESPN app.
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1: I'm Mia O'Brien. Thursday Night Football at Lambeau Field. The Atlanta Falcons have scored 24 unanswered. They lead at 24-7 with a minute 02 remaining in the third quarter. Bijan Robinson laying it on. 20 carries, 158 yards, and a score on the ground. Michael Penix Jr. in his season debut, 15 of 22 for 132 yards, one passing touchdown, one interception. We will keep you posted on the very latest here on Game Night on ESPN Radio. One college game this evening, Liberty and Coastal Carolina, 20-17. The visitors, Liberty in front with 1:12 remaining in the third quarter on the teal turf. Final week of the Major League Baseball season, Cubs clinched their second straight playoff berth with a 2-1 win over the Marlins. Pete Crow Armstrong became the seventh major leaguer ever to hit 40 homers and steal 40 bases in a single season. Meanwhile, the Cubs' crosstown rivals are also postseason bound. The White Sox in the playoffs for the first time since 2021, thanks to a 9-1 rout of KC. Guardians hold on for a 1-0 win over the Red Sox. They are also playoff bound. Brewers clinched their first 100-win season in franchise history with a 5-1 win over the Phillies. The Yankees defeat the Rays 6-4. The Reds come back to beat the Braves 7-6. One game currently in progress of note. Astros in front of the A's 3-0. That one is crucial because the Rangers a half-game lead in the AL West after beating the Mets earlier today. More scores and analysis, check out ESPN.com and the all-new ESPN app. Final day of the WNBA regular season. The Lynx route Indiana 86-66. Mixed Six roll the Sky 101-93. Two games currently in progress. The Aces in front of the Mercury through 1-32-18. And the Sparks in front of the Valkyries 22-19. 6:13 remaining in the game. There was a biggie in CT on the hardwood. The Connecticut Sun victorious in their final game. We'll tell you all about it coming up next on Game Night on ESPN Radio.
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4: 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She's Mia O'Brien. I'm Q Myers. And joining us in studio to talk about the Connecticut Sun and the WNBA in general is ESPN Radio host Gabrielle Lucevero, who's been covering the Sun for just about a decade and the WNBA as well. And, Gabby, thanks so much for your time. We appreciate you. How big was this for the Sun to win their final game there in Connecticut? They only won a handful of games this year, 11 to be exact, but they won the final one there.
5: Happy to be here with you. It's become just such a passion of mine too to be in and around the WNBA, and I know I'm speaking to a couple like minds here, so glad to be joining you guys in particular on this. And yeah, I mean, for them to be able to close this out with a win, it's been tough sledding the last three seasons now in Connecticut for a number of reasons, and a big one being that flux and the change in the league and what it takes to bring players in free agency and whether or not the Connecticut Sun could attract players. And the answer was not really based on the current state. And so, yeah, they've been kind of limping along. And this has been a hard season to watch because it is all about the sunset season and celebrating the fans and celebrating what this team was. And quite frankly, it hasn't been a representation of what this team has been over 24 seasons. So for them to be able to end on a win is so huge and so well deserved.
1: Gabby, we will reserve some time to talk about the logistics of this franchise moving to Houston, what it means for these players, the front office, etc. But this is a celebration of a franchise 24 years in Connecticut, the first franchise that the Tribe actually owned. It was not an NBA team that brought the Connecticut Sun from Orlando

0: up to the Northeast. And so just describe what the sunset celebration has meant to this fan base over the last 2-3 weeks, the coolest moment perhaps that you've seen as the sideline reporter for select Sun games as well.
1: It's hard to put my finger on exactly what it is. I think it's been this collective feeling of we're in this, let's take this all in. They at least have the benefit of knowing that this would be the final season. They got to celebrate it all year long. So even though it wasn't a product that Connecticut Sun and women's basketball fans in Connecticut have come to know, it's not the product that they've come to know, they still were out in full force. And I think being able to see Sun legends coming back, I was out there last Sunday when they honored Mike Tebow, who was, you know, the first coach of the Connecticut Sun, and he's done so much, and his kids now have gone on to be huge members of the women's basketball community as well, and what this has meant. So I think just seeing how much and being able to reflect on how much where the league is now has come from Connecticut buying in, the Mohegan Tribe buying in 2003, bringing this team from Orlando to Connecticut, and being able to reflect on that has been huge all season long.
2: Gabby, was it one of those situations where it's just because of the way that the league grew so quickly? I mean, you mentioned how it was a struggle to put together a really good roster. It wasn't that long ago that they were a really good team. You know, I mean, it just how did they kind of get away from them, I guess?
1: Yeah, it feels like it happened so fast because it's like it one year we're sitting there going, wow, they've got the longest active playoff streak in the country and or in the league, and then. And then you're going, they can't bring anyone in, and they're struggling. And it is exactly that the growth of this league outpaced what the Mohegan Tribe wanted to necessarily invest in the team. That does not make them the enemies or the villains in this situation. They looked at and they read the writing on the wall quite quickly and started chopping this team, saying, what is this worth? Because the investment that these players deserve is not the investment that we're going to put in anymore. So I do think that they did the quickest thing that they could do to adjust. But as we know, I mean, even quick still means 3 down seasons.
0: Gabby Lucevero, ESPN radio host. You'll catch her on Scan. That's SportsCenter all night here on ESPN radio coming up in just a bit. And also the sideline reporter for the Connecticut Sun celebrating the sunset as Connecticut wins 95-81 in their final home game at Mohegan Sun Arena. As for the move to Houston, Gabby, we're keeping score of the actual basketball, of course, but we're also keeping score. What are your expectations in terms of will we see most of this team in Houston next season? Will we see the coaching staff, the front office, kind of give us an idea of who is actually going to be headed to Texas?
1: So we'll start with the front office, and a lot of the front office you can expect to go down there. I mean, Morgan Tuck, GM, Jen Rosati, the team president, they are locked in to go to Houston. So the front office, and that's because they've had a lot of success. They are the masterminds behind those successful years as well. So I think that there's a lot of Houston should have a lot of confidence in the fact that they know how to build a team. And then as far as the players, because of the new CBA, there's a lot of one-year deals in the mix right now. So I think that there is going to be a lot of uncertainty into what that roster looks like. But having just 11 wins on the season sets them up in a good spot for the draft, puts them in position to possibly be looking at that number one pick in the draft. So what this team is going to look like, we're not so sure. But that's really a product of the CBA, less a product of what Houston wants.
2: Gabby, when I think of Houston women's basketball, I immediately think of the Houston Comets, and I think of all the dominance they had back in the day. How much pressure is going to be on this team to be a really good product really quickly because of the success of the Comets?
1: I don't think it's because of the success of the Comets, but I do think it's because of the move, because there are so many eyes on it. This was very much a power move by the WNBA, the NBA, to put a team in Houston. So I think not only is this pressure to perform, to draw a crowd, to show that this move was worth it, but you also, the players who do end up making that move to Houston from Connecticut, they are young. They are itching to have a winning season, to show what they can do when given the proper resources. So I think that the pressure is less about what it was, but more so what it can be.
0: Gabby, before

0: Before we let you go and get ready for SportsCenter all night, you did cover this final season of the Connecticut Sun, and so you've seen the bulk of the 15 teams in the WNBA in 2026, including those 8 playoff teams. Give us your sleeper pick to make a deep run in the postseason, which, of course, kicks off this Sunday, and give us a team that maybe you're a little concerned about when it comes to the WNBA playoffs.
1: All right, my sleeper pick that I think we all need to watch out for, Washington Mystics. Woo! They have been so much fun to watch. They are young. They are exciting. Yep. They don't have anything to lose and therefore everything to gain. So they're my sleeper pick. And a team that I'm concerned about, as in like maybe they may not do what they need to do, Minnesota Lynx. I watched them play the Sun this Sunday, and quite frankly, they did not look like, you know, it yes, Olivia Miles went off in the first half, but then watching their next game, it's just some weird things going on. So I think, if anything, we can look at this as a kick in the pants right before the playoffs, and then Cheryl Reeve's going to get everything together.
0: Hey, to your point, Gabby, and granted, they got their lick back against the Indiana Fever, a 20-point victory tonight, but Minnesota's defensive rating in May and June was a 97.4. That ranked first. That was absurd. Their defensive ranking since July 1st has ranked 11th. So, obviously, a kick in the pants, perhaps, Sunday and Tuesday against the Sun and the Fever. But, yeah, we got to see a turnaround on the defensive side.
1: 100%. It was really interesting to watch them play the Sun, because you're coming out going, this is a foregone conclusion. This is what we're getting. And then it just wasn't a Lynx team that we've been talking about all season long, going their favorites to get back and to win the league. So, yeah, I'm going to go with it's a kick in the pants, but they're one that I don't want to say I'm strong concerned about, but tonight made me feel a little bit better.
2: All right, bonus question for you real quick, Gabby. I'm here in Las Vegas, so you know it's all about the Aces. What are your thoughts on the Aces real quick?
1: You can never count the Aces out. Are you kidding me?
2: That a girl. I just need to hear it. I just need confirmation.
0: I'm picking them to win it all, Q. I'm picking them to win it all.
3: That a girl.
0: Because like Gabby alluded to, there are question marks about the Lynx. There are question marks about the Valkyries. We've never seen them beyond the opening round of the playoffs because it's only their second year. We don't know which version of the Indiana Fever, the New York Liberty, the Washington Mystics we're going to get night to night, but we do know what we're going to get when Asia Wilson is out on the floor.
2: I just wanted to hear it. I just wanted to hear the confirmation. That's all. That's
1: He's
2: all.
1: Like, I got a new voice. I just need to hear it from somebody else. Listen, when you got Asia Wilson on your team, you are always considering a championship there. And Mia, you hit it right on the head. There's so much uncertainty in the other 7 teams that then you go, you know, you kind of know the product you're getting with the Aces.
0: And it stinks because we'd love parity. No offense, Q. But
2: no, we don't. We're good. We don't need that parody, man. Y'all
0: that's
2: say that.
0: the real team of game night. I tried to make it the Gardos. The Aces are the real team of game
2: exactly.
0: night.
2: Exactly. Say that parody for Major League Baseball. Gabby, fantastic stuff. Thanks so much for joining us. We definitely appreciate you. Like I said, great stuff.
1: You got it, guys.
2: Gabby Lucevero, ESPN radio host and WNBA extraordinaire, covered the Connecticut Sun for a very long time, and they are done. It's a sunset now in Connecticut, but they got the victory 95-81. She's Mia O'Brien. I'm Q Myers. It is game night here on ESPN radio. Coming up next, will the Minnesota Vikings improve to 3-0, even though they had a quarterback change? 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
1: Packer fans, close your ears. Thursday Night Football is just getting flat out dirty, right? This is bad. The Dirty Birds are doing some dirty, nasty things to the Green Bay Packers, destroying them 27-7 with 10:47 left to go in the fourth quarter. Mia, this is all you need to know. If you haven't, I mean, I'm looking at some of the faces of the Green Bay Packers fan. One lady's checking her pulse. That's hilarious. One lady was checking her pulse. This is all you need to know when it comes to stats. The Atlanta Falcons have 217 total yards on the ground. The Packers have 22. That's all you need
2: Jordan,
1: to know.
2: Jordan Love only has 207 yards through the air. So, yes, for those of you keeping score, that would suggest, almost more rushing yards compared to total offense.
1: And he only got that. He only got that because he just had a nice completion. I mean, he had a completion of like 30 yards. That's the only reason he even went over 200 yards passing. Like, this has just been a flat-out embarrassment.
2: And of course, this is the opener,
1: the first quarter. Yeah, exactly.
2: Home opener for the at Lambeau Field for the season, and that's what I think is most stunning of all.
1: Yeah, this is really bad and embarrassing, especially when you're thinking about a Falcons team who through 2 weeks has not been very good. Right, we know that they had quarterback situations. Michael Penix returns, and look, he's at 216 total yards, a touchdown. He started the game off with an interception, and when the Packers did nothing with it and then turned around and got a field goal block later on in the first half as well, kind of knew then it was going to be a long day there at Lambeau.
2: I'm going to throw out the stat just because it's fun, and it's a 20-point lead for Atlanta. I don't think I can hurt you, 28-3, friends. There's 10-8 to go. I can't hurt them even with this stat cue. No Falcons quarterback this season has made it through 10 passes without throwing an interception. Cooper Rush did it on his 7th pass of the season. Jack Strand, of course, notoriously. Stanford Strand on the first pass of his NFL career. And Michael Penix Jr. threw a pick on his 3rd pass from scrimmage. So
1: there it is.
2: Hey, but listen, he got the yips out of the way, and away they go.
1: No doubt. So we'll continue to update you on how this Thursday night football game is getting wrapped up. We probably have a pretty good idea, but we will definitely update you on that as it's 27-7 with 10:08 left to go.
3: Don't you jinx it, by the way.
1: And, hey, man, take it easy.
2: Say it with your chest, Jovan.
1: Oh, he's been saying everything with his chest, man. He's been telling us where to go and how to get there. He's feeling good. He's got the wings flapping, man. Yeah. He's dirty birdying it up, man.
3: I've seen some things. That's why I can't guarantee a win just yet. I'm impressed so far, but I've seen some things in my life as a Falcons fan. Well, just saying.
2: The good news, Jovan, is it's you, me, and Q in the interior of the Packers offensive line right now. So it's very holy because it's cheesy. You know what I mean?
1: Yeah, there's no doubt.
2: Did you get that one, Q?
1: I got it. Swiss cheese-like, too, and your cheese, Green Bay. I get it. Yep. I'm picking up what you're laying down. She's Mia O'Brien. I'm Q Myers. It's game night here on ESPN Radio. The all-new ESPN app, SiriusXM, Channel 80, and TuneIn. 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We've got to do some for more football action like this.
0: It's time to hear from some of the biggest names in the NFL.
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2: Now, Mia, I really enjoy Wednesdays, Thursdays, and Fridays. We get the opportunity to get to the practice facilities. We talk to the coaches. Then we get an opportunity to go inside the locker room. And that's where these kind of conversations happen. The Minnesota Vikings, they're 2-0. They're at Tampa Bay, who's 0-2. That Vikings defense looks really good. And, oh, by the way, they don't have a quarterback problem. They actually have quarterback options. Carson Wentz has looked pretty good. And now they get Kyler Murray back. So how fired up is he to be back out there? Here he is.
3: Of course. I mean, as a competitor, I want to play last week, you know. But I understand what, you know, the protocol is and how everything shakes out. But I'm excited. I'm excited to be back. And, you know, I'm thankful that we're 2-0. Shout out to Kars, you know, coming in, doing a great job. Couldn't be happier for him and this team. But just to be 2-0 in the situation right now is amazing.
4: 4 o'clock window treatment for the Vikings at 2-0. The Tampa Bay Buccaneers 0-2. We'll get to them here in a second, Q. That game, of course, will be broadcast right here on ESPN Radio. Justin Jefferson saying it will be a joy to see Kyler Murray return to action on Sunday. Of course, this offense runs through Jay Jettas, who had 55 receiving yards on 6 catches in that Rain Mart affair, a 9-3 win over the Bears. 92 yards on 8 catches from Carson Wentz in that opener, some of them from Kyler Murray as well. And so he seems happy. And I think that at this point in time, if Justin Jefferson's happy, then the Minnesota Vikings are happy, especially if Brian Flores is also happy.
2: Well, I'll tell you this, man. Kyler Murray better go out there and ball. Because before he suffered that concussion, and that was a pretty ugly hit that he took, before he suffered that concussion, he did not look good. Right? He got one of his first passes, if not his first pass, was intercepted. He did not look like the guy that was working under the quarterback whisperer that is Kevin O'Connell. So I think he's got a lot of pressure because Carson Wentz actually looked pretty good. And they were successful under him. Now, I know that there wasn't a whole lot of points scored in the last game, but I want to say that was more weather-related. So Kyler Murray, it's good to see him back under center. You never want to see anybody lose their job due to injury. You never want to see anybody injured anyway. So it's good to see him back. But, yeah, he's got to go ahead and handle his business, or there may start being some calls for one Carson Wentz. And if you're Tampa Bay Buccaneers, you got to figure some stuff out, man. I mean, they are not good. Baker got paid before the season, and now they're 0-for. He's turning the ball over, fumbled 3 times in the first game, turned it over again in the second game. Again, 0-for-2. They've got to have a sense of urgency, and here's Baker talking about it.
5: I think our group's ready to get out there and get the taste out of our mouth, to be honest with you, especially after, you know, watching the tape 2 weeks in a row and just the things that we know we can get fixed. So it's since urgency's there, focus is there. And like I said earlier, just got to translate it to Sunday.
4: Tampa Bay is 0-2 for the first time since 2014. They finished 2-14 that season and then earned the right to select one Jameis Winston with the number one overall pick. Tampa has not lost each of its first 2 home games since 2022. They have started 2-0 overall in each of the past 5 seasons. Of course, the last 3 with Baker Mayfield under center, Q.
2: Mia, get to the next one. Get to the next stat. Just go ahead right underneath that. This is the one. This is where you stop the presses. Stop the presses. This is the one that you got to hear clear. Go ahead, Mia.
4: Todd Bowles is 9-16 against teams that entered with a winning record as the Buccaneers head coach since 2022. That is the worst win percentage among all active coaches with at least 25 such games.
2: 9-16 versus teams that entered with winning records as the Buccaneers head coach. That is bad, Mia. I mean, that's bad, bad.
4: Hey, they got the guy in Green Bay on the hot seat. How about the guy in Tampa? Both those guys coming into the season, there was this notion of, you know, is this really sustainable? Is this really the guy? If you fall to 0-3 Tampa, they are absolutely going to be calling for Todd Bowles' head and his job before we get to the trade deadline.
2: I did not know that stat until Sister Sledge brought it to our attention. 9-16. I mean, look, I don't champion for anyone to get fired. I don't. I know how hard it is for these guys to get these jobs and hold on to them. When you get hired, you get hired to get fired. Like, you know that there's an expiration date. But if you're 9-16 versus teams with a winning record, you better start sharpening up your resume. That is bad. And so you're right.
4: It also speaks to the state of the NFC South, by the way.
2: Right. Well, that too. That too, right? That division, I mean, that they should have won it last year. Right, they were on that trajectory where they were playing really well. Baker Mayfield was supposed to be, you know, in the running for the MVP. Todd Bowles at the time was supposed to be in the running.

0: nominated for Coach of the Year, and then it went south, and when it went south, it went dirty south, right? It went down south where I stay. Like, it went that far south. Shout out to the Mad Hatter, by the way.
1: Speaking of dirty birds, speaking of the NFC South, Q, there's a power shift in that division the Tampa Bay Buccaneers play in, and I think this just upped the ante even more in terms of the urgency for Baker Mayfield and friends to get that nasty taste out of their mouth, because if the Atlanta Falcons improve to 1-2, which right now, 8-11 to go on Thursday night, it looks like they will. Can you imagine a world where the Bucs are 0-3 in the cellar of that division?
0: Well, I'll tell you what, if they're cellar dwellers, there's going to be some consequences and repercussions, is what my mama used to say. So, yeah, they better figure things out really, really quickly. Mia, you're back. That means the WNBA tiers are back. That's next on ESPN Radio.
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1: I'm Mia O'Brien. Green Bay has answered with a touchdown, but it is still all ATL on a Thursday night at Lambeau Field. The Falcons 27 and driving. The Packers 14, 4:30 to go in the ballgame. Michael Penix Jr. just linked up with Drake London for another sizable grab. He's now 18 of 25 for 256 yards, a touchdown, and an interception in his 2026 debut. Bijan Robinson, 181 yards on the

0: ground on 26 carries and a score. We will keep you posted on the very latest right here on Game Night on ESPN Radio. One college game this evening, Liberty and Coastal Carolina, 27-17. The visitors, the Flames, in front with 7:49 to go on the teal turf. Final week of the Major League Baseball regular season. Cubs clinched their second straight playoff berth with a 2-1 win over the Marlins. Pete Crow Armstrong became the seventh major leaguer ever to hit 40 homers and steal 40 bases in a single season. Meanwhile, the Cubs' crosstown rivals also postseason bound. The White Sox defeat the Royals 9-1 to clinch their first playoff berth since 2021. Guardians hold on for a 1-0 win over the Red Sox, and they are also headed to the postseason. Brewers clinch their first 100-win season in franchise history with a 5-1 win over the Phillies. Yankees 6, Rays 4. The Reds come back to beat the Braves 7-6. Some games currently in progress. The Astros have now fallen behind the A's 4-3 that game in favor of the A's in the top of the fifth. That one's important because the Rangers beat the Mets today to take a half-game lead in the AL West standings. Final day of the WNBA regular season. The Connecticut Sun defeat the Toronto Tempo 95-81 in their final game in CT before moving to Houston. After routing the Lynx on Tuesday, Minnesota returned the favor to Indiana tonight, 86-66. Fever fall to the sixth seed in the WNBA playoff field. Mystics roll the sky, 101-93. We've got a whole lot more from the W coming up next with my W tiers on Game Night on ESPN Radio.
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2: But how many times do you see a guy just kind of loaf it and realize, oh, wait, hold on, I can pick up some extra bases and then get thrown out at third or whatever?
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2: 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And the Falcons are pouring it on the Green Bay Packers, 33-14. They're going for two because why not, right? We'll let you know how that goes. They are just pouring it on the Green Bay Packers in Lambeau Field. But the WNBA season, it is coming to a close. The playoffs, the postseason starts up on Sunday. So where does your favorite team stack up right now, according to Mia? Let's find out.
1: Where does your favorite team in the W fit?
5: Losing credibility by the minute. Why can't you just be normal? Taking care of business for now. The A in AARP stands for angry, frisky, and fun. The internet hates them, but we still love them.
1: It's time for Mio O'Brien's WNBA tiers on Game Night.
6: Boy, oh boy, Q, I got to tell you, Malibu wishing he was hanging out with us tonight because I got a lot of love for his Washington Mystics in the streets. Routed the Chicago Sky this evening to cause chaos in my WNBA tiers and the playoff field. We've known what eight teams are playoff bound since before the FIBA World Cup break at the start of the month of September. Mm-hmm. But there has been some shuffling here in this final week of the regular season, both in the standings and in my tiers, as has been the case for, I'd say, the last three times we've done this little exercise. In tier one, at the top of the tiers, which, by the way, in case you're new to the program, we change the tier names. We change how many tiers there are.

0: each and every week here on Game Night on ESPN Radio, dictated by the results on the hardwood. But for the last three times we've done this little exercise, Q, the Minnesota Lynx have stood alone at the top. They get a big 20-point victory at home tonight to close out the regular season after being routed by the Fever at Cambridge Fieldhouse Tuesday night. Tier 1 is entitled. The Lynx, even if they lost four of their last six, dating back to pre the World Cup break, and even if Olivia Miles sidelined with a calf strain, expected to be back for the postseason, though, Minnesota stands alone.
1: Yeah, Minnesota's a really good team, man. They really are, but I didn't like the way that they closed out before the FIBA tournament happened. I didn't like the way they closed out defensively. Didn't like the way that they played defensively coming out of the FIBA tournament. I still think that they're a really good team. But, man, if they have all that talent and all of a sudden they dip out pretty early or they don't go where we expect them to go, it's going to be definitely a disappointing season for the Lynx.
0: It's happened each of the last 2 years, Q.
1: I know.
0: We'll see. Third time's the charm.
1: Well aware.
0: Cheryl Reeve pulled her starters against both the Sun and the Fever to try to make a statement. Looked like they did tonight. We'll see if that holds serve through the postseason. Tier 2. This one's a little bit more up Q's alley. Tier 2 this week is entitled Momentum is a Stat. The Golden State Valkyries, the Las Vegas Aces, and the Atlanta Dream are all in Tier 2 this week. Here is what their last 10 games have looked like. Yes, the Golden State Valkyries have somewhat surprisingly had some inexplicable losses in their last 10-15 games, quite frankly. Their last three losses have come to the Minnesota Lynx, the Chicago Sky, a three-point loss, to be fair, at the buzzer, and the Portland Fire. They're currently in action against the Sparks, but sandwiched between those weird losses was a six-game win streak. So that's where, again, I have questions about night-to-night, the consistency of Natalie Nicasse's side, but they do have some momentum on their side, as do the Las Vegas Aces, winners of eight of their last 10, including six straight, and ditto to Carl Semesco's Atlanta Dream team, who officially locked up the four spot, the four seed in the playoff field. They have won five in a row. They have won nine of their last 10. Nobody want to face the Dream headed into the month of October.
1: No, they really don't. The Dream, they're so scrappy, and they're never out of a game, right? They just always, no matter how far they get behind, they find a way to get back into it and challenge. They're a really good team. I still think they're about a year away, but they're a really good team. You can see the pieces. You can see where they're going. And, I mean, hey, sometimes teams arrive a little early, so maybe that's the case for them. With the Valkyries, though, you know, I talked about the Lynx, and I talked about their defense and questioned it. The Valkyries, I question their offense, and it still blows my mind that they did not make a move for Kelsey Plum.
0: We're going to get to Kelsey Plum. Don't worry. She is once again a tier unto herself a little bit later in this exercise. But first, I mentioned that young Malibu, producer Jake. I knew he wanted to stick around because he knew I'd be giving love to the Washington Mystics, his hometown team. They have won eight of their last 10, winners of four straight, including that impressive showing over the weekend at Cambridge Fieldhouse. I have a double dose of Frisky and Fun. Uh-oh. I know that that is music to Sister Sledge's ears as well. Tier 3 this week is entitled Frisky Fun Playoff Teams. You heard that right. I have the Washington Mystics and the Dallas Wings higher on the tiers than the Indiana Fever and the New York Liberty heading into postseason play. While, yes, not the best draw, the Mystics now have to travel to Atlanta on Sunday. We will see if Dallas is facing the Valkyries, the Aces. Tonight's results from those two 10 p.m. games will bear into who is the 2 and the 3 seed. But the Dallas Wings, they've looked good coming out of the FIBA World Cup break. Paige Bueckers, multiple 20 burgers. They've won 7 of their last 10. It finally feels like they are clicking post-AZ FUD season-ending injury. I like the momentum that those two young squads are rolling into the playoffs with, and they've got nothing to lose.
1: Right. No, they don't. They don't. I'm wondering how much the Dallas Wings are going to miss AZ FUD in the postseason, though, right? I mean, you want to have that player. She is so stinking good, and you saw how it impacted them when they lost her. They have rallied and rebounded, like you said, but postseason, man, you've got to have everybody. You've got to have all hands on deck. When it comes to the Mystics, I'm surprised that it took so long for them to find some level of consistency. They were making me scratch my head all season long. They have too much talent. I've been saying that, and I know you've been telling me, well, they're young. I get it, but they're talented. They have way too much talent on that squad to be as inconsistent as they have been throughout the course of the year. But like you said, winners of 8 of the last 10. Not mad at that. You can't shake a stick at that. I think they're going to be a problem in the postseason.
0: Brief sidebar, because I know Sister Sledge is going to say look at the time, but Shakira Austin. should we be considering her for most improved player? For six woman, not six woman of the year, she's obviously the starter, but for most improved player over Jessica Shepherd, over Marina Mabry.
1: Ooh, that's a hell of a field. That's a hell of a field
0: right
1: there.
0: It's the most hotly contested award, I think.
1: Yeah, it is.
0: In this postseason race in the WNBA, because I think Shakira Austin has really asserted herself as the lead dog. And yes, Kiki Arieff and Sonia Citron do exist. Both were on that FIBA World Cup team. Tonight, Kiki, another double-double, 16 points, 15 boards. She's a beast. But
1: yes, she is. Friend of the show, by the way.
0: Shakira, though, she's the alpha. She's the alpha in that organization, besides, of course, Sidney Johnson and his quirky celebration. Shout out to Sidney Johnson. Deserves some love in the Coach of the Year rankings and voting as well. Okay, let's keep it moving. Tier 4, I'm putting you here to fire you up. You also may have an early exit from the postseason. The Indiana Fever.
1: Ooh.
0: And the New York Liberty, who, by the way, I also think the New York Liberty could be the team to beat come playoff time, just because Stewie picked up right where she left off at the World Cup. But at the same time, this Liberty team has lost two in a row. Granted, those two games were to the Atlanta Dream. Coming out of the FIBA World Cup break, that impressive 93-81 win over the Lynx. I don't know what version of the Liberty we're going to see night to night, Q. I don't know what version of the Fever we're going to get night to night. So that's why I'm putting them in Tier 4 to try to fire them up, light a fire under their butts. Because I'd like to see both teams make a deep run.
1: Well, the Liberty, that's who they've been all season.
0: Yep.
1: That's exactly who they've been all season. There's a reason why they're the 8 seed. That's exactly who they've been all season long. You don't know what you're going to get game in and game out, which really surprises me from a team that has the talent that they do. You know what I mean? Like, they just got way too many talented players.
0: Well, and they
1: Stewie,
0: fired Sandy because they were like, well, we're just a coach away.
1: Right. Yeah, well. See how that worked out for them?
0: Well, it worked out for the Knicks, and so that's where I think they thought that lightning would strike twice in the same locale, and
1: yeah,
0: it didn't happen.
1: Not so much. The Fever, I think they're a sneaky good – I mean, they're not even a sneaky good team. They're just a really good team. I don't know. I mean, they've found some inconsistencies as well, but, I mean, they got hitters, man. Aaliyah Boston, I know that she's a little banged up right now. Caitlin Clark speaks for herself. You know, Kelsey Mitchell speaks for herself. And, oh, by the way, on the sideline – they got a coach that you can't shake a stick at. Stephanie White is fantastic as well.
0: Their problem is it's just so high variance. And Caitlin even was quoted in that loss to the Mystics over the weekend, like yelling at the bench saying, we can't play hero ISO ball. And it's great. The nights where Kelsey Mitchell or Caitlin Clark or Aaliyah Boston go off for 30-plus and carry you. But you can't rely on that as your sole focal point on the offensive end. Let's keep it moving. Let's get to those 7 teams that will not be playing in the month of October in the postseason. Tier 5, fought till the end. It was fun while it lasted. The two expansion teams in the Portland Fire, the Toronto Tempo, both ravaged by injuries down the home stretch of the season, Q. And so kudos to both those organizations. They will not do what the Golden State Valkyries did last year, but they still were in pretty much every game until the fourth quarter here down the home stretch of the season. I'm also going to put the Chicago Sky.
1: Oh, yeah, they stink.
0: In Tier 5. They stink.
1: They stink.
0: Sydney Taylor, for whatever the reason, doesn't want to leave Chicago. I guess she just, you know, likes Chi-Town summer, which I don't blame her. But, yeah, you could seek greener pastures, girlfriend, and, like, there's a team that would take your services in a heartbeat. But she says she's sticking around for the long term, so I'm putting the Sky in Tier 5. I mentioned that Kelsey Plum would make an appearance for a second straight go-around. Tier 6 is entitled Kelsey Plum, H-E, double hockey sticks, because I don't know what the Phoenix Mercury are going to do. Also, the lip readers read Kelsey Plum on the bench the other day. Sounds like she's sticking around in Phoenix. She's going to re-sign by all accounts. We'll see if that actually comes to pass. Phoenix does not have a first-round pick because of the trade with the Sparks. They don't have a player under the age of 25, 26. I don't know where the youth movement's going to come from for the Mercury. And then finally, speaking of where Kelsey Plum came from, the Los Angeles Sparks, the Connecticut Sun, in Tier 7, entitled Ownership, H-E, double hockey sticks. Because not only are the Connecticut Sun on the move to become the Houston Comets next year, the Los Angeles Sparks... I got to figure out who's going to be their owner. And finally, I promised that we would have a double dose of frisky and fun. Tier 8. I know it's not the season you hope for, Seattle Storm fans. But frisky, fun, Flauge Johnson. Yes, they only won 8 games this year. But boy, oh boy, was it fun while it lasted.
1: Yeah, there you go. There you go. It was fun while it lasted. Flauge is a fantastic player, and I think that she's going to do some good things. And Seattle will as well, but they got to figure some stuff out. Mia O'Brien with her WNBA tiers there on game night on ESPN Radio on the all-new ESPN app. Coming up next, Thursday Night Football is coming to a close. We'll break it all down next on game night on ESPN Radio on the all-new ESPN app.
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0: Corey Levin has come in as the fullback ahead of Robinson. Corey Levin throws the block and Bijan Robinson scores standing in the south end zone at Lambeau Field. My gosh, 62 engaged and detonated, Arch, at the point of attack. And Robinson scores standing, and with 3:33 to play in the ball game, the Falcons have gotten a second rushing score tonight from Bijan Robinson to make it 33-14.
1: The Falcons scored early and they scored often. A highlight coming in courtesy of 92-9. The game, they go on to win Thursday Night Football, kicking off week three of the season, 35-14 over the Green Bay Packers. It's game night here on ESPN Radio, the all-new ESPN app. SiriusXM Channel 80 and TuneIn. 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She's Mia O'Brien. I'm Q Myers. And look, Mia, I'll say this. I don't want to make this about how bad the Packers are, so I'll make this about the Atlanta Falcons with Michael Penix. Falcons without Michael Penix, all bad, right? They don't have a good solution. They don't have good anything at the quarterback position, clearly. That was shown by the different guys that they rolled out there that did a whole lot of nothing. Michael Penix makes his season debut. They put up 35 points. 35-14. He didn't do all the heavy lifting. Obviously, Bijan Robinson did a lot. Drake London. Bijan Robinson carried the rock 29 times for 194 yards and a couple touchdowns. Drake London, 9 catches for 194. I guess 194 was the magic number on the night.
2: There it is. If you played that number.

0: number out there in Las Vegas, where Studio Q coming at you live from. You made a lot of money this evening. I also want to note this, Q. Bijan Robinson so far this season prior to tonight's presumed victory, as they're putting the finishing touches on it right now at Lambeau Field for the Atlanta Falcons. Bijan had 83 yards on 21 carries, zero rushing touchdowns against the Pittsburgh Steelers. Should be noted, he had 90 receiving yards in that game. The Carolina Panthers held him to 9 receiving yards in that 34-33 thumping last week at Mercedes-Benz Stadium. Only 72 yards on the ground. And I think that you can point at that and you could say, well, yeah, dumb Mia, because the opposing team knew all the Atlanta Falcons could do without a NFL quarterback under center, with all due respect to Stanford Strand. No one Strand and delivers quite like us here on game night on ESPN Radio, and one Cooper Rush. But was it as simple as that? Like, you just insert a competent starting quarterback in the NFL, and that therefore opens up the playbook for Bijan Robinson, let alone opening up the passing game?
1: It opened up everything. It really did. I mean, Bijan is Bijan. He's a fantastic running back. I mean, we know that. Obviously, he catches balls out of the backfield as well. But on tonight, all they needed was the running game. They being the Falcons, ran the rock 41 times for 242 yards. On the other side of things, the Packers couldn't run me and you ran the ball as much as they did tonight. They literally, as a team, ran the rock 9 times for 17 yards. You heard that right. 9 times for 17 yards. Jordan Love dropped back to pass 53 times. 53.
0: Think of it this way, too. Marshawn Lloyd was their leading rusher. 11 yards on 4 carries. And his long was 6 yards.
1: Right. Exactly.
0: Caleb Johnson, by the way, had 6 yards, 4 carries, and his long was 5 yards. So you do the math in terms of the negative running plays. And that's where, if you're Matt LaFleur, you had no choice. And this makeshift offensive line, so many people were worried about pass protection. Well, heck, how about run blocking?
1: Right, exactly. Their run blocking wasn't there. Their pass pro wasn't there. I mean, Jordan Love only got sacked once, and he dropped back 53 times, so I guess the pass pro was okay.
0: Right,
1: but
0: that's what I mean.
1: Their game just wasn't okay. Their game was just bad. And so, you know, there's going to be a lot of questions about the Green Bay Packers, who they are, who they're not. I mean, there are plenty of people are probably looking at it and saying, hey, they're lucky that they have one win on the season, right? They easily could be 0-3 at this stage of the game. But, you know, again, for the Falcons, I have to give them a lot of credit, especially in the division that they're in. And you've pointed this out before. They could salvage this. They started out 0-2. Like, all 0-2s are not created equal. 0-2 in, say, the NFC West, the AFC West, you know, divisions like that that we all look at that are going to be really tough. That's one thing. The NFC North, right? You start out 0-2, you could be cooked. In the NFC South, you start out 0-2, you're still in the driver's seat, right?
0: Well, especially when the Buccaneers are 0-2.
1: Right.
0: The New Orleans Saints got to face your Las Vegas Raiders sitting at 2-0, and of course the Saints are 1-1. They should probably be 2-0.
1: They're a good team, though. They are a good team. The Saints are definitely a good team.
0: They are a good team, and then the Carolina Panthers have to travel to Cleveland for Deshaun Watson's home debut. That's not necessarily as easy a task as perhaps we thought 1 week ago.
1: Right.
0: And so let's say the Panthers and the Saints both lose.
1: Right.
0: You're sitting at 1-2. With everybody, and if the Bucks win, I guess they're there too. And then it's literally 0-0. It's anybody's game, and that's where I look at this Atlanta Falcons team. And for so long, when they drafted Drake London, when they drafted Kyle Pitts, Bijan Robinson, and the thought was, you know what, we have all these weapons, we just need the quarterback. Even last week, we were ready to have the conversation. They are a quarterback away.
1: Yeah.
0: They need to draft a quarterback because they're tanking. They don't have a quarterback. Well, maybe they do have a quarterback after all, Q, with Michael Penix Jr., if this was not fool's gold and if he is here to stay in the ATL.
1: Well, that's the problem. That's the million-dollar problem. That's the million-dollar question that nobody's going to be able to answer. Is he there to stay? And what I mean by stay is stay healthy, stay in the lineup, stay on the field. That's been the story of his career going back to college, unfortunately. I hate to bring up the yeah buts, but that's a scenario. Right, there's a reason why they went out and made a move for Tua. There's a reason why they went out and made a move for Cooper Rush. Right, there's a reason why they brought in Strand. Right, because they need to have insurance at that position, because there's no telling how long Michael Penix is going to stay on the field. That is the problem that the Falcons face. This was a good step in the right direction. Right, this is a really good step. You could build on that, but you have to find a way to keep number 9 on the field.
0: The Falcons, of course, noteworthy that they are in prime time for their next two games. This is the first of three.
1: Yeah, we're all going to see them. We'll all learn a lot about them in the next couple games.
0: They are at the Saints Monday night, next Monday, which a lot of us had circled that as perhaps Michael Penix's debut. Instead, it comes tonight in impressive fashion, 35-14 ATL over the Green Bay Packers at Lambeau Field. Then they're home against the Ravens on Sunday night. And that, my friend, is where we are going to learn a lot about Michael Penix Jr. and this Atlanta Falcons team under Kevin Stefanski's leadership.
1: Well, what I learned about the Falcons tonight, they ended the day with 498 total yards. Yikes! If you're the Packers, you're wondering, did we try to stop anyone? That's the most yards by a visiting team at Lambeau Field since 2015 when the Chargers put 548 of those yards up in a 27-20 to loss. So there's that. But 498 total yards, it's like Green Bay never even showed up to the party.
0: And I know it's a short week, but this is your home opener.
1: Exactly. Exactly. So we'll take the party to Lambeau Field. Again, the Falcons 35, the Packers 14. It's coming up next on Game Night on ESPN Radio, the all-new ESPN app.
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1: I'm Mia O'Brien. It's a final from Lambeau Field. The Atlanta Falcons pick up win number one of 2026, 35-14 over the Packers. Michael Penix Jr. dazzled in his season debut, 18 of 25 for 256 yards, one passing touchdown, one interception. But the real story, Bijan Robinson, 194 yards on the ground on 29 carries. He had two rushing scores. A whole lot more coming up from Green Bay next on Game Night here on ESPN Radio. One college game this evening, still currently in progress, under a minute to play in the fourth quarter. Liberty pulling away from Coastal Carolina, 34-17. Final week of the Major League Baseball regular season. Cubs clinched their second straight playoff berth with a 2-1 win over the Marlins. Pete Crow Armstrong became the seventh major leaguer to ever hit 40 homers and steal 40 bases in a single season. Meanwhile, the Cubs' crosstown rivals also postseason bound. The White Sox take down the Royals 9-1. They're in the playoffs for the first time since 2021. Guardians hold on for a 1-0 win over the Red Sox, also headed to the postseason. Brewers clinch their first 100-win season in franchise history, 57 years, with a 5-1 win over the Phillies. Yankees 6, Rays 4. The Reds come back to beat the Braves 7-6. Couple games currently in progress. The Astros have come back to take a 5-4 lead over the A's in the top of the 7th. That is an important game to follow as the Rangers a half-game lead in the AL West standings. Final day of the WNBA regular season. Let's first get to the two games that are still in progress. The Sparks surprisingly in front of the Valkyries, 53-41. Golden State still needs to wrap up the 2 seed in the playoff field, 153 remaining in the third. Aces taking care of business in Phoenix. They lead the Mercury 75-58. On the final game at Mohegan Sun Arena, the Sun defeat the Tempo 95-81. Mystics beat the Sky 101-93. The Lynx beat the Fever 86-66. 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
2: 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Jaxon Smith-Njigba, the reigning Offensive Player of the Year, will join us, and acting legend Malcolm McDowell joins us. 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
5: 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The Falcons win 35-14 over the Green Bay Packers, kicking off Week 3 NFL action. She's Mia O'Brien. I'm Q Myers. And it really looked pretty easy for Atlanta this evening, Mia. And it started out a little shaky. The very first drive, Michael Penix, who made his 2026 season debut, throws an interception. I thought, uh-oh, right? All these quarterbacks for Atlanta have been struggling. And then that was the last time that he really struggled. The Packers did nothing with it. They basically went 3 and out. Matter of fact, it looked like they were going to go for it on 4th down, and then they get called for a false start, so they give the ball back, and it looked like that was game, set, match right then and there. It seems like the Falcons kind of took control, settled down a little bit, to the point where Penix ends up throwing for 256 yards and a touchdown. You just heard it right there, and the Falcons ran for 242 yards. Very balanced offense tonight from the ATL.
1: How about this stat, Q? Drake London, in his last 7 games with Michael Penix Jr. Are you ready for this?
5: I'm ready.
1: I don't know if you're ready for this one.
5: So are you ready?
1: Of course,
5: all my old heads will know
1: that reference. There we go. Of course, tonight, the former top 10 pick, 9 catches for 194 yards. No scores, but obviously some serious yards, especially yards after the catch for Drake London. Previous last game prior to Michael Penix's 2026 debut, for Drake London, 7 catches for 119 yards. Previous to that, 6 catches for 104 yards and a touchdown. Previous to that, 9 catches for 118 yards, 3 touchdowns. There's one 42-yard performance in there, but otherwise, the 2 previous games to that, over 100 yards receiving and a score. Michael Penix Jr. to Drake London. This is what Terry Fontenot saw when he drafted both of them. This is what Ian Cunningham saw when he took the job. This is what Matt Ryan believes his Atlanta Falcons can do. This is what producer Joe Vaughn has been begging for. Now can we keep Michael Penix Jr. healthy?
5: That's what you got to do, right? You got the weapons. There's no doubt about that. The weapons are there, right? But Drake London obviously is phenomenal. Kyle Pitts, I mean, he didn't even have to do anything. He had one catch for 5 yards.
1: Hope you didn't draft him in fantasy, folks.
5: He had one catch for 5 yards, but he didn't have to do anything. Zachariah Branch as a weapon, he didn't have to do anything. One catch for 7 yards. Right? These guys don't have to do anything on this evening the way that Bijan Robinson was rolling and the way that Drake London was receiving the ball. I mean, they were just dominating, right? I mean, they both had 194 yards, respectfully. Bijan on the ground, Drake London through the air. The Falcons are the first visiting team at Lambeau ever, all caps, like I'm screaming at you, to produce a 150-yard rusher and a 150-yard receiver in a game, regular season and playoffs. That's wild. That's wild. So Kevin Stefanski has got to be pretty happy about that. Let's go to Lambeau and hear from the head coach.
4: Defense gets a huge stop there in the second half, in the third quarter, and our offense goes 90 didn't put the game away by any stretch of imagination, but just showed that we're, you know, that's something that we can do, take the ball, whether it's by turnover and downs or otherwise, and go score touchdowns. So proud overall of the effort. It counts as one, and we got to get back at it next week. Kevin, that'll take any questions.
6: Kevin, at what point did you feel Michael Penix really starting to lean in and get comfortable with the flow of the offense?
4: Yeah, you know, Mike's playing his first game, so you know there's going to be jitters. There's going to be, you know, whether you call it rust, whatever it is. And I don't think he expected to play perfect. I didn't expect him to play perfect, but I expected him to battle just like our football team, and that's what he did. So I had some really nice moments in there. I thought protection, by and large, was really good. And I thought Tommy did a great job of giving him some concepts that he's really comfortable with, and then, you know, Mike made great decisions with the ball.
7: Felt like you called a bunch of screens there early in the second quarter. Was that maybe to get him a few completions and just to get him in the rhythm?
4: I think just in general, Tommy did a nice job of spreading the ball around. I don't know how many guys touched the ball, but it seemed like a lot. And there's some defenses that will allow you to do that type of, those type of plays, but some won't. So I really think it's just a matter of taking what was there.
8: Kevin, just as a human being, how good do you feel for Mike after tonight?
4: Yeah, I feel great for him. And I've told him this person, I've told you guys I'm proud of him. It's not easy to rehab from injuries. That's a tough thing to do. What he's put himself through, the extra workouts in the weight room, the extra treatments in the training room, all those times that he's out in the field, was running when no one was watching. You know, it's just him and the trainers. I give the medical staff a ton of credit. So proud of all of that. I got to witness it. And it's and this tonight, you know, something you can build on.
9: How do you think Michael did with, as the outside noise kind of increased about why isn't he playing, I'm kind of sticking to his plan and his path?
4: Yeah, I regret to inform you, we don't really listen to the outside noise. You know, I know it's something, I've been a fan, I get it, but we're really not concerned so much on outside noise.
10: Can you discuss the play of the running backs, Bijan Robinson and Brian Robinson today?
4: Yeah, I thought the rush attack overall was outstanding, really well designed by Tommy and Coach Callahan. And any of those runs, for them to work, it's got to be receivers blocking, tight ends blocking, and obviously the offensive line. So I thought the guys were all on the same page. You know, we got a good run attack when we're hatted up and we have a hat on a hat. And then give our runners the free guys, and I thought that happened a bunch of times today, and I thought Bijan and Brian were both outstanding.
11: When Zach blocked that kick, it looked like you guys had a small exchange there. What happened?
4: We didn't block a kick last year, and that was that's something that we pride ourselves on, is our field goal block unit. So Zach's like 6'10", it seems. You got Javon Dexter, you got Mason, so we got a bunch of guys. So that should be a strength of ours, and when you block kicks, it's a pretty good correlation to winning.
7: Did you have any shake-your-head moments tonight with Bijan about what he did tonight?
4: Probably, yeah. I mean, it's fun to watch. He's got a very unique style into how he runs the ball and some of the stop and start. And he does have the ability just to put his head down and gain hard yards as well. He's somebody we're counting on. He's a team leader. But what he does on the football field is pretty special.
11: 9 for 194 for London, I believe.
4: Should've been more.
11: Yeah. How much did you enjoy watching him? I mean, really just kind of controlled the game there in second half, especially.
4: You know, I told you guys, and Drake's a huge part of who we are, and when we're going to be at our best, and that's going to be, you know, tough each week to be at your best, but you have to be balanced and you have to be spreading the ball around. So I thought he was where he was supposed to be a bunch of times. Mike made the correct read and made a bunch of plays.
1: That's Falcons head coach Kevin Stefanski following an impressive and first victory of the Stefanski era in the ATL. 35-14 win over the Green Bay Packers. Mia O'Brien, Q Myers with you here on Game Night on ESPN Radio. And Q, if you can believe it, Drake London and Bijan Robinson both right on the nose. 194 receiving, 194 rushing. But how about this? Just clearing the 150 receiving, 150 rushing yard plateau each?
5: Yep.
1: That's the most in a single game by any duo in NFL history.
5: Wow. There you go. I mean, I know they did it in Lambeau, but I didn't know in NFL history. That's a hell of a stat as well. They just did what they wanted to do. Right, the Green Bay Packers defense was optional, clearly, on this evening. But, no, I mean, if you're the Falcons, if you're Kevin Stefanski, if you're Michael Penix, you know, you feel good about the direction that the offense is going. Bill Callahan is one of the best offensive line coaches in the business, and you heard Coach Stefanski reference the offensive line multiple times. They did their thing. And when you're blocking for a guy like Bijan, it's real easy. And, oh, by the way, Brian Robinson Jr. ain't nothing to shake a stick at either. He averaged 5 yards a rip and had a touchdown. So, you know, that's a nice 1-2 punch they have there in the backfield, and that can help you win a lot of games. Look, when you can put it into the belly of your running back 41 times, and they did that between Bijan Robinson, Brian Robinson Jr., and Michael Penix, you know, 2 carries, negative 2 yards. Those were just, you know, a little scramble, whatever. Yeah, you can do that. That you can win a lot of games like that. That's ball control. If you run the rock 41 times, that's ball control.
1: You mentioned Bill Callahan, the offensive line coach. I neglected to mention him earlier, Q, when discussing what I believe is one of the most underrated offensive lines in the league. Jake Matthews, Matthew Bergeron, Ryan Neuzel, Chris Lindstrom, they insert Jawan Taylor at the right tackle spot after he was released by the Kansas City Chiefs. But that's four of the starting five who have been together in Atlanta for 3+ years.
5: Right.
1: That's huge.
5: It is. It is.
1: And especially with the team they were going up against and what their offensive line looked like.
5: And I can promise you that offensive linemen much rather run block than pass pro. They much rather block going forward than backpedaling. Trust and believe that. And so when you have a guy like Bijan Robinson that you can block for, they get a little bit more motivated. They get that little push. It's a little bit stronger. And it showed this evening as Atlanta won 35-14 over the Green Bay Packers. We'll actually hear from the Packers side of things. Matt LaFleur, what does he have to say about this terrible performance by his team at their house at Lambeau Field? That's next on Game Night. She's Mia O'Brien. I'm Q Myers. It's Game Night on ESPN Radio on the all-new ESPN app.
0: 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Now they collide, knowing one of them will leave with a devastating 0-2 conference start. 23rd-ranked Texas A&M at 10th-ranked LSU. 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

0: Bijan Robinson, huge game here tonight. 194 rushing yards and 29 carries and two touchdowns. Drake London, 9 catches, a buck 94 in the receiving department. And the Atlanta Falcons, as time winds down, score a 35-14 win over the Packers.
1: 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The all-new ESPN app, SiriusXM Channel 80, and TuneIn are presented by Progressive Insurance. She's Mia O'Brien. I'm Q Myers. Mia, if you give up a buck 94 to Bijan, you give up a buck 94 to Drake London, you have to go into that defensive meeting the next day and really there's got to be some tables turned over. There's got to be you know what I mean? Like, there's got to be a come-to-Jesus moment. Something went terribly wrong. Two studs, don't get me wrong, two great players, go both for 194 yards respectfully.
2: Well, because the line of, well, we didn't have Micah Parsons, that's not going to carry much weight.
1: No.
2: When you give up a buck 94 to each of them, not to them combined, to each of them.
1: Yeah, that's not okay. It really isn't. And again, when you have a quarterback making his debut like Michael Penix did, you would think that they would try to show him some things. You know, they'd try to disguise, you know, make him a little confused, maybe make him think a little bit back there in the pocket. Outside of the one interception they threw on the first drive, he looked like he was in total control and that Green Bay's defense just had no answer for anything that they were trying to do, including, you know, the 18 completions. He had an easy night at the office. He only had to throw the ball 25 times. Jordan Love threw the rock 53 times.
2: And Jordan Love was pressured in 2.27 seconds on average, according to our Ben Solek. In comparison, Michael Penix Jr. had 2.27 seconds to throw the ball on average, according to Next Gen Stats. So it was a short passing attack. But also, at the same time, Michael Penix Jr., he's got a cannon cue.
1: Yeah, he does.
2: I know he's a lefty. Maybe it's deceiving to the eye. This was not just, little dump-off passes, little screen passes, and trying to create and generate yards after contact and break tackles with Bijan Robinson. He was airing the ball downfield. He came into 2026 with the average the highest average depth of target of any quarterback in the league last year, and he continued that tonight. And that's where 2.27 seconds, that suggests, hey, quick, get the ball out, go to the first or the second read. He was getting the ball to his third or fourth read, and he was certainly having enough time to be protected up there. You can't say the same about the quarterback on the other side.
1: No, though. Penix has the arm talent to make some things happen. Like, really has the arm strength to make some things happen. And right now the Packers, 1-2 for the first time in the Matt LaFleur era. Their last 1-2 start was in 2014, and that's when Aaron Rodgers most famously said, R-E-L-A. X. Well, what's Matt LaFleur saying? Let's go back to Lambeau and hear from the Packers head coach.
3: Well, that was a humbling night. Certainly, I don't think anybody's pleased about this. And, you know, we've got a couple extra days here, and everybody's got to take a long, hard look at themselves, and we got to find solutions and just come back ready to work. But it certainly was a tough night.
4: And how did you fix the offensive line?
3: Again, I think we got to continue to work with these guys and try to figure out what we do well, because right now I don't know what we're doing well offensively. So, I think we can all see the benefit of having a strong rushing attack, how you can get into normal rhythm on offense, and that will open up a lot of things in the passing game. But anytime you drop back 50 some odd times in a game and you have 9 rushes, it's usually not going to bode well for you.
4: Matt, I'm not in the meetings, but just thinking about how the line played for 3 games, I wonder if you have to consider making a change in the coaching staff there.
3: Oh, I'm not going to respond to that question.
5: How much does not having Josh hurt the running game?
3: I mean, I think we all saw a dynamic running back on the other side, and I think Josh is a dynamic running back, but it is the situation. It's the circumstance, and it is what it is right now, and we got to find a way to just try to either, well, one, we got to put them in a better position, and then those guys got to go do it.

0: some help from the outside, you think, for trying to go get?
1: I'm not going to get any of that stuff right now without taking a peek at the tape and doing all that. I'm going to work with who's ever here, and we're going to all work together to try to fix this thing. I mean, it's three games in. Certainly, we're nowhere near where we need to be, but there's a lot of ball left in front of us.
2: You know, maybe just because there is the running game for Penix, but he had a lot of easy completions, it seemed like. It seems like Jordan just doesn't have those. Is that a fair assessment? How do you get Jordan to get some of those easy ones?
1: Yeah, I think, you know, you're absolutely right. We took some shots early on, tried to loosen them up. They were squatting on a lot of our routes, especially on the outside, and we didn't connect. So that's what it was.
3: You guys started off really strong on both sides of the ball, and then after that roughing penalty, it seemed to really turn. What do you think about just the resiliency, or I guess lack thereof, of the adversity in that moment?
1: I mean, I don't want to say that was the reason that we lost. I mean, they had 500 yards of offense. We had whatever it was. It was a boat whooping. So I'm not going to put it on one thing. Certainly, we definitely have to respond better. But that was at least three-quarter butt whooping right there.
0: Matt, you mentioned, you know, not knowing what you do well on offense right now. Play call, do you have some core concepts you feel like you can maybe lean on in the past or anything like that?
1: Yeah, sure. We feel like we have a lot of concepts that we can lean on. But, you know, give a lot of credit to Atlanta and some of these other defenses we played. We're not always executing, and certainly there's some times where we got some bad play calls. I mean, it's all of us.
4: Yeah, your run defense has been pretty solid the first two games. What do you think happened there tonight?
1: Yeah, I mean, I got to go back and watch the tape. I don't want to say anything out of turn, but certainly I do think that was a pretty dynamic running back. What do you have, 194 yards rushing? Anytime you do that, it's going to be tough to win games in this league. So,
4: in all the years you've coached, have you been in a situation where you just don't feel like you have an understanding of what your offensive line is capable of giving you to allow you to function as an offense? Does it feel like that right now?
1: No, I don't want to put all the blame on the offensive line. I mean, there's plenty of blame to go around. We got to catch the ball better. Certainly there's some throws I think Jay Love would love to have back, and I just, like, there's some play calls I would love to have back, most notably that, you know, we're still in the game, and we drive down to start the second half, we have a fourth and one, and it's gloved. So it's just there's enough blame to go around to everybody.
5: Packers head coach Matt LaFleur certainly sounds like a man who is 1-7 in his last eight games at the helm of the Green Bay Packers. They fall to the Atlanta Falcons tonight, 35-14. Mia O'Brien, Q Myers, I'm at a loss for words. I don't know which way is up from here if you're the Green Bay Packers, especially because of that rushing total, Q, and they don't know if they're ever going to get Josh Jacobs back at some point this year.
6: Yeah, but you know what? I know Matt LaFleur said he didn't want to talk about the offensive line, but if you only generate 17 yards on 9 carries, the offensive line's got a lot of the blame to go there. Marshawn Lloyd can run the rock. You know what I mean? Like, I mean, 4 carries, 11 yards. Like, and I know they had to abandon it pretty quickly because they got behind, but the offensive line needs Chip and Joanna Gaines, right? They need a fixer-upper, right? They need someone needs to figure out how to make that thing whole again. And, yeah, Josh Jacobs is a dynamic back, know him very well for his time that he spent with the Raiders, but they've got to be able to get something done on the ground. And the other question I have, Mia, and I don't know if there's been an answer, if there's been a group that has come together and confirmed or denied one way or the other, do we know if Jordan Love is good yet?
5: Do we know if Justin Herbert's good?
6: Don't get me started.
5: I think they're in the same category, Q.
6: You're not going to get an argument here. I just think that Jordan Love, as you heard Matt LaFleur say, there's some throws that Jay Love would like to get back. I don't see consistency from him, and I haven't seen it from him for a while, and I just don't know. Is he him? Is he not him? Is he good? Is he okay? I don't know, and I'm genuinely asking, not being smart. I'm genuinely asking, like, I don't know who he is at this stage of the game.
5: I think that the analytics would tell you that his expected points added, that's basically the offensive value of a player from 2025, was top five in the league last year. But the analytics may be lying to you, because that guy that I saw tonight was under throwing passes.
6: He was. Michael Penix was not. We'll actually hear from the Falcons or his quarterback next on ESPN Radio.
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5: I'm Mia O'Brien. Thursday night football at Lambeau Field, all ATL. The Falcons pick up win number one of the season, 35-14 over the Green Bay Packers. Bijan Robinson was the headliner, 194 yards on 29 carries with two scores. His teammate Drake London, 194 yards receiving from Michael Penix Jr. in his season debut. For the Packers, Jordan Love, 28-53 for 312 yards, two touchdowns, and an interception. We will have more from this game coming up on game night right here on ESPN Radio. One college game on the gridiron this evening. Liberty wins the Jamie Chadwell Bowl 34-17, and their head coach's return to Coastal Carolina. Three teams punch their ticket to the MLB postseason.

0: Let's meet them. The Cubs clinched their second straight playoff berth with a 2-1 win over the Marlins. Their crosstown rivals postseason bound for the first time since 2021. The White Sox thumped the Royals 9-1. And the Guardians hold on for a 1-0 win over the Red Sox. Brewers clinched their first 100-win season in franchise history with a 5-1 win over the Phillies. Yankees 6, Rays 4. Reds come back to beat the Braves 7-6. Couple of games that are currently in action. The Astros lead the A's 6-5 in the bottom of the 8th. That's a big one because the Rangers currently lead the Astros by half a game in the AL West standings. Padres can also clinch a playoff spot this evening. They lead the Dodgers 1-0 in the bottom of the 6th. Final day of the WNBA regular season. The Connecticut Sun defeat the Tempo 95-81 in their final game in CT before they move to Houston in 2027. After routing the Lynx on Tuesday, Minnesota returned the favor to Indiana this evening 86-66. Fever fall to the 6th seed in the WNBA playoff field. Mystics roll the Sky 101-93. Two games still currently in action wrapping up. Sparks lead the Valkyrie 71-59. The Aces lead the Mercury 91-80. More from Lambeau coming up on Game Night on ESPN Radio right here.
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2: Here's Penix handing to Robinson, left side. Bijan, touchdown Atlanta. Bijan Robinson on the board with his first rushing score of the year. Corey Levin throws the block, and Bijan Robinson scores standing in the south end zone at Lambeau Field. And with 3:33 to play in the ballgame, the Falcons have gotten a second rushing score tonight from Bijan Robinson. There's the final snap of the night from Michael Penix. And the final here at Lambeau Field is Atlanta 35 and Green Bay 14.
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3: That absolute domination, that sound was courtesy of 92.9 The Game, and it was exactly that. Domination. All that. Falcons 35, Packers 14. I don't even know if it was that close. 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She's Mia O'Brien. I'm Q Myers. And, Mia, it looked really pretty smooth and easy for the Falcons. It looked smooth and easy for Michael Penix Jr., who made his season debut. He was 18 for 25, 256 yards, a touchdown. He had an interception on the very first drive, and that was it. That was the only blip on the radar that he had. Everything else, smooth, easy, hand the ball off to Bijan, throw the ball to Drake London, and he was money.
4: And I think that's the big talking point is the second to last thing you said, Q. Give the ball to Bijan Robinson.
3: Yep. Mm-hmm.
4: And that's not a cop-out. No. That's the identity of this Atlanta Falcons offense, and that's A-OK, especially as Michael Penix Jr. works his way back from that injury. Let's go back to what you alluded to, the interception on the first drive, which was going to be essentially, I mean, a three and out.
3: Yeah.
4: I mean, this was run, 17-yard pass, so first down for the Atlanta Falcons, incompletion, and then the interception. So a four-play opening drive sequence. They ran the ball one time on that play. They punted on their next offensive series, which run, incompletion. And I think at that point in time, you look then at the first touchdown drive. And, well, yes, it started with a pass by Michael Penix Jr. Three straight runs, four straight runs, five straight runs, including the touchdown run from Bijan Robinson. And that's where Michael Penix Jr. has the potential to be a consistent starting quarterback in the NFL if he has a capable run game, which is crazy to say if you go back to his college days where they were slinging that ball around the yard in Seattle with Kalen DeBoer and friends at Washington all the way to the national title game and not really much of a run game with Ryan Grubb calling plays to speak of. Just ask the Seattle Seahawks about that. And so that's where I am really excited to see the evolution of Michael Penix Jr., especially if Kevin Stefanski really is the quarterback whisperer that so many believe him to be.
3: Well, the thing about it is, in the division, you brought this up earlier in the show, in the division that they're in, they probably saved their season with this win. You know, even though you look at their overall record, you're like, they're 1-2. Yeah, but that division, 1-2 has got you right there in the thick of things. 1-2. I mean, you remember, the Panthers got to the postseason with a under 500 record last year. Right, the division is not some juggernaut, so you're in the mix. Kevin Stefanski and company is in the mix. You've got to keep the run game going. You've got the weapons there. You've also got to keep Michael Penix behind center. But on the tonight, really good game for the Falcons signal caller. 18 for 25, 256 yards, touchdown, one interception. No sacks, by the way. Again, shout out to the Falcons offensive line. No sacks taken by Michael Penix Jr., and that performance caught him an interview and a conversation with our Scott Van Pelt. Here he is.
5: What was the most fun part about being able to put the uniform on and go out there in front of the nation and do your thing?
6: Oh, my God, man. Thank y'all for having me. You just said it, man, just being out there. That was the most fun part, to be able to be out there, you know, active, being out there to give my team everything I have to be able to help us get this win today. So it was awesome to be able to be out there.
5: Bijan and Drake both went absolutely berserk. I want to start with number seven. I mean, he's as good as there is, maybe the very best, most impactful guy in the league. How do you describe the impact and the gravity that guy has anytime you give him the football?
6: Man, he is the best. Let's make that clear. In my opinion, he is the best. You know, the things that he do on the football field is unreal. You know, but the thing about him that I love the most is how humble he is. You know, how he always putting God first, and he's always out here supporting and trying to be the best he can for his teammates. Man, it's awesome to be able to see him go out there and do the things that he do.
5: Yeah, I've had the opportunity, Michael, to visit with him often, and I'm always moved by that, right? Like, he's a faith-based guy, he's a team-first guy, and he's that good. I'm with you. He's an impressive guy across the board. As far as Drake London's night, he was remarkable as well, a buck 94. You haven't been able to play, but I assume that you've been getting reps because your ability to connect on the field, what accounts for that, to be able to click this fast in game action?
6: Yeah, I mean, we got so much bank reps from the last 2 years, and obviously this offseason, I feel like we did a great job of making sure we got all the extra reps that we needed so that whenever I did get back to the point where I'm back out here healthy, you know, we were ready to go and we're on a roll, and that's what you saw today, and it was awesome to be able to see him do the things that he do.
5: Man, he was going through it in your last home game, and I mean, I get it. You know, it's frustrating. No one wants to get beat, and you got people talking junk at you. And tonight, to see him out there impacting the game like this, it just reminds us of who you guys are. And to go into Lambeau in a game where you're underdogs and not just win, but win like this, how effectively does that flush these first two games for your team as you guys look forward?
6: Yeah, I mean, we keep a 1-0 mindset each and every week. You know, we knew this was a new week. Obviously, it was a short week, but we just wanted to make sure we go out and execute. I feel like we got all the players, we got the coaches, we got everybody, the support staff all around us to be able to come out here and, you know, put up games like this. So it was awesome to be able to see it all come together, offense, defense, special teams, all complementing each other so that we can come out and get this big-time win.
5: Man, I've been following you since you were playing in college, wherever you were through those years, and we know that you've had to battle through injuries, and I guess that gives you an understanding of what it's going to take and what your body might feel like. But I'm interested right now, as you speak, I'm sure off the high of the win, but just physically, how do you feel relative to when you're completely healthy and everything's normal?
6: I feel good. I feel really good right now. The offense, the line did a great job of keeping me up, you know, this game. So it was awesome. But I feel really good. I feel confident. I feel comfortable. You know, I'm just trusting in God, trusting in the process each and every day. I'm going to get better. I'm going to get stronger. You know, I still want to get stronger. So, but I did feel good coming into this game. That's why I was out there playing. And, man, I can't wait to, you know, just continue to take another step each and every day.
5: So if I'm hearing you correctly, there's room to get physically more comfortable and feel physically more solid. Is that essentially what you're saying? There's room to grow from tonight?
6: Yeah, man, it's always room for improvement. They say that's the biggest room in the world, you know, so it's always room for improvement. So each and every day, I'm going to try to find a way to improve.
4: Michael Penix Jr. out here dropping a bar. The biggest room is the one for improvement. Man, oh, man, Q Myers, Mia O'Brien here on Game Night on ESPN Radio. I was about to put Michael Penix Jr. and Bijan Robinson into the contest for the most fun, sweet, pleasant quarterback running back duo that you're ever going to find, speaking on a microphone, cutting a promo. I'm speechless. I love it. I love
3: it. Okay, say it again. What was the improvement room line again? Say it again.
4: There's no greater room than the room for improvement.
3: That is said and sounds like it's said by a guy that wears a do-rag. Oh, wait, he does. I'm not mad at that at all. That is an absolute bar. That's why I wanted to make sure you said it so I get it right. Because I don't know if you know, I have my wave cap on daily. So as soon as I put that bad boy on, those bars are coming out. I'll shout out Michael Penix, but those bars are coming out.
4: Well, with that said, are we calling him Michael or Mike? We had this conversation with Daniel Flick of the AJC when he came on because he calls him Mike. You heard it during Kevin Stefanski's press conference earlier here on Game Night on ESPN Radio. Some reporters call him Michael still. I don't know. What are we calling him these days?
3: I'm calling him Michael Penix.
4: Okay.
3: If he says, hey, look, call me Mike, I'll call him Mike. But for now, his mama named him Michael, I'm going to call him Michael. Right? That's also said by a guy that wears a do-rag. Just saying. I'm just saying, right? We're not an exclusive club. There's plenty of us.
4: Hey, well, a lot of people would like to be like Mike. A lot of people want to have an offensive line like the one that Mike has. The Atlanta Falcons tonight scored on 5 straight possessions after that opening interception, after punting on their second offensive possession. 3 touchdowns, 2 field goals. Q, we have somehow gotten over 2 hours into this program, and we have yet to mention entering week three, the Atlanta Falcons had not made a trip to the red zone. They are now 2 for 2, or they started 2 for 2. I think now they're 5 for 5, or maybe it's 3. We'll look up the red zone. Point being,
3: who's on first? Who's on third? Right. What's on third?
4: Yeah. At halftime, they were 2 for 2, and Kevin Stefanski, had some nice words at halftime for the halftime interview about that. And so, look, this is where the question once again becomes, as it seemingly does every Thursday night here on game night. Did the Falcons win this game? Did the Packers lose this game? To me, the Falcons saw their moment and they seized it and they attacked it and they took advantage of an underhanded Packers squad.
3: There's no bigger room than the room for improvement. I love it. She's Mia O'Brien. I'm Q Myers. It's game night here on ESPN Radio. Coming up next, more reaction to this beatdown by the Atlanta Falcons over the Green Bay Packers on Thursday Night Football. 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

0: Corey Levin has come in as the fullback ahead of Robinson. Corey Levin throws the block, and Bijan Robinson scores standing in the south end zone at Lambeau Field. My gosh, 62 engaged and detonated, Arch, at the point of attack. And Robinson scores standing, and with 3:33 to play in the ballgame, the Falcons have gotten a second rushing score tonight from Bijan Robinson to make it 33-14.
1: Too easy. Absolutely too easy for one Bijan Robinson. 29 carries, 194 yards, two touchdowns. And the funny thing is, when you see someone go for almost 200 yards, you think, oh, they had a bunch of long runs. He had one for 55. And everything else was just him putting in work. So, yeah, I mean, he still had a fantastic night, even if you took that long of 55 yards away. That highlight coming in was courtesy of 92.9 The Game. It is game night here on ESPN Radio. The all-new ESPN app, SiriusXM Channel 80 and TuneIn, were presented by Progressive Insurance. She's Mia O'Brien. I'm Q Myers. We heard from Michael Penix Jr. He was talking with Scott Van Pelt, and SVP mentioned that Bijan is one of the best, and Michael Penix Jr. responded with, he's the best in my opinion. I think he's the best too. I think he's the best pound-for-pound running back in the league. The best I could do everything running back in the league. And that's no slight to anyone else because there's a lot of really great running backs. I think he is the top of the food chain.
2: I think that having a competent quarterback is what takes him over the top, though. Because
1: for sure.
2: The last 2 weeks, the bulk of his career in Atlanta, defense is key in on him. He still gets his, and they're okay with that. But at the same time, he is not Mr. 194 yards unless he has someone under center that actually can scare an opposing defense. He has that now in Michael Penix Jr., especially when he's throwing the rock to Drake London for 194 yards just between that 9-5 connection that's open all the time, especially in primetime, Q.
1: Yeah, no, there's no doubt. I mean, the rest of the team has to come together. The quarterback play has got to be competent. But when I say he's the best, it's just all-around skill set. Between running between the tackles, popping it to the outside, being able to hit the home run, being able to pick up, 4 yards, 5 yards at a time, carry the rock 29, 30 times in the game if he has to, catch the ball in the backfield. Like, he has all that. He's in that conversation, and I think leading the conversation with the Christian McCaffreys, with the Saquon Barkleys. There's running backs, and then there's the elite, right? There's the next level, the guys that could do multiple things and do everything at a high level. That's who he is. And that's who he was at the University of Texas. Like, make no mistake about it. This is not all of a sudden he just found himself in the NFL. When he was at Texas, I mean, everything went through Bijan. He was that guy, and he still is that guy. And I think Michael Penix Jr. said it the best. And he's so humble in success.
2: And at Texas, the situation was not perfect around him either.
1: No.
2: And that is the mark of a true elite player.
1: Right.
2: That you do not need a perfect offensive line. You do not need a top 10 quarterback. You do not need a capable passing game around you to make an impact and to be a top 5 player at that position in the league. And so that is where people love to mock those teams that take a running back in the top 10. Bijan Robinson's not a running back. He's a unicorn.
1: No, he is. He absolutely is. I mean, look, 2025, almost 1,500 yards rushing. Had 820 yards receiving, right? 2024, almost, 1,450 yards rushing, right? He had, 431 yards receiving. Like, the dude could do everything, and he did everything this evening for the Atlanta Falcons, making life a lot easier on Michael Penix Jr., making his season debut for the Atlanta Falcons.

0: And after the game, he caught up with ESPN and NFL Network's Kimmy Checks. Here he is.
1: You guys came in 0-2, but this felt like a statement. What was different?
2: Yeah, well, first off, I just got to give honor to God for getting us out healthy and playing for him. You know, we do everything for him, so it was good to see. But that's your question. Like, I think just the game last week, it really put a urgency in this team, especially this week. And we knew it was going to be a short week. So, you know, for us, like, understanding we got to play complimentary football and play physical all game, like, and play our brand of football. That was the whole thing that we were talking about this weekend, and it showed all four quarters today, and it was good to see.
1: Your brand of football looked like running the ball 194 yards, 2 touchdowns on the ground. Just your performance, your will to get it done, especially on a short week and in front of this Lambeau crowd.
2: Yeah, I mean, this is one of the hostile environments, and they let us hear it from the beginning. But for us, like, we just canceled that out. All five of those guys, all the receivers, like, on the O-line, the tight ends, like, I got to give them all the credit because they just set the holes up, and I just, you know, stayed patient, saw it, and attacked. And that's what we did. All we did was attack the whole game, and, you know, it was a fun matchup to go against these guys.
3: Bijan Robinson, 194 rushing yards this evening. Q Myers, Mia O'Brien, the Green Bay Packers, 146 rushing yards all season long.
0: Tells you all you need to know. Well, look, I mean, Bijan, to your point, what you said earlier about the fact that, you know, he needs competent quarterback play. Coming into tonight, he played in 2 games, had 37 rushing attempts for, what, 155 yards. He goes for a 194 tonight with competent quarterback play.
3: He hadn't found the end zone yet, Q. He's got 2 of them tonight.
0: Right, exactly. I mean, the dude is just an absolute monster. And, you know, when you have a running game like that, that makes life easier on everybody else. And, look, Kevin Stefanski, what he did in Cleveland, I mean, how did he butter his bread? By running the rock and using the tight ends. And, you know, and everything evolves, Mia. The offense evolves around the running game. And so this is an ideal offense for Bijan Robinson, but he has to have that quarterback, like you mentioned. He's got to have Michael Penix Jr. under center.
3: And as we alluded to, Bill Callahan, the offensive line coach, one of the most important hires that Kevin Stefanski made in his first year in Atlanta. The Atlanta Falcons are in prime time for their next 2 games. That's my next question, Q. Will we see a team that once again asserts its dominance on the ground against the New Orleans Saints and against the Baltimore Ravens, perhaps the biggest bully of the bullies on the block?
0: I'll tell you what, the Saints don't have a very good rushing defense. They don't. Just go look at the numbers. They're not very good. They're the bottom feeders when it comes to stopping the run. So Bijan might be going off in that one as well. This might end up being, and obviously there's a lot of football still left to be played, this might be one of those scenarios where we look at it when it's all said and done and we're getting close to the end of the season saying, hey, remember when that team was 0-2? Remember when we thought that they stunk and they didn't have a quarterback? Remember when they couldn't get Bijan Robinson in the end zone? Remember when, you know what I mean? Like, that could easily be that. And that was the Texans last year. The Texans were 0-3 to start the season off. And then they made a deep run into the playoffs. And if C.J. Stroud it up at the end, then who knows what would have happened. But he, you know, just... it was bad. He was just bad. I mean, there's no other way for me to put it that's, you know, friendly for the radio. He was just bad. But they started out 0-3. The Falcons started out 0-2. This game really could have turned around the trajectory of this season for them.
3: By the way, you were correct. The New Orleans Saints, 27th in rushing defense this year. The Baltimore Ravens, the next opponent after that NFC South matchup on ESPN on Monday Night Football next week for the Atlanta Falcons. Baltimore Ravens are 5th in the league in rush defense. But don't look now, Q. Do you know who's number 1 in rushing defense? We've been talking about them all night long. The Atlanta Falcons.
0: Oh, okay. That makes sense. Their defense, yeah, they do have a solid defense. I don't know why I immediately started thinking of Brian Flores in Minnesota because their defense is, well, Brian Flores' defense. I think he just blitzed again. All right, so. Matter of fact, it's funny, they just popped up. The Vikings blitz on 74% of opponents' dropbacks, most in the NFL. Yeah, he just blitzed again. That's the Falcons, they have a defense. They can play. It's not like they don't have talent. They just didn't have that quarterback, and they just looked so discombobulated. Like, they looked all over the place, right? I had a buddy I used to work with, Ward. He used to say they looked lost like a ball in high weeds. That's who they look like. That's the old country saying. You like that? You like how I pulled that out? You like that? You like how this West Coast guy pulled that country saying out, boy? That's two of them tonight.
3: We got
0: I pulled
3: the country
0: two.
3: Saying. Hey, the man. Country say, we got Chip and Joanna. With
0: Chip and Joanna, country saying. Man, what are you talking
3: about? Michael Penix Jr. talking about the biggest room is the room for improvement.
0: Look,
3: come on now, son.
0: I'm like the West Coast Texan now, man.
3: Talk
0: I got
3: to me.
0: I got it going on tonight. I'm trying to tell you. I got it going on. Jordan Love didn't have it going on. That's for sure. We'll hear from the Packers quarterback next here on Game Night on ESPN Radio on the all-new ESPN app.
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1: I'm Mia O'Brien. Thursday night football at Lambeau Field. All ATL. The Falcons pick up win number one on the season, 35-14 over the Green Bay Packers. Bijan Robinson was the headliner. 194 yards on 29 carries with two scores. His teammate, Drake London, 194 yards receiving from Michael Penix Jr. in his season debut. For Green Bay, Jordan Love, 28 of 53 for 312 yards, two touchdowns, and an interception. More on this game coming up right here on Game Night on ESPN Radio. One college game on the gridiron this evening. Liberty wins the Jamie Chadwell Bowl 34-17 in their head coach's return to Coastal Carolina. Final week of the Major League Baseball regular season. Three teams punching their ticket to the postseason. The Cubs clinched their second straight playoff berth with a 2-1 win over the Marlins. The White Sox are in the playoffs for the first time since 2021. They rout the Royals 9-1. The Guardians hold on for a 1-0 win over the Red Sox. Brewers clinched their first 100-win season

0: in franchise history with a 5-1 win over the Phillies. Yankees 6, Rays 4. Reds come back to beat the Braves 7-6. A couple games that are still currently in progress or wrapping up. This one just went final. The Astros defeat the A's 7-5. The crowded AL West top of the standings remains. The Padres in front of the Dodgers 4-0 in the top of the eighth. They can also punch their tickets to the postseason tonight. Final day of the WNBA regular season. The Connecticut Sun defeat the Toronto Tempo 95-81 in their final game in CT before moving to Houston next year. After routing the Lynx on Tuesday, Minnesota returned the favor for Indiana this evening 86-66. Mystics route the Sky 101-93 to wrap up the 5 seed. These games just went final. The Valkyries prevail in a comeback fashion 76-75 over the Los Angeles Sparks. The Aces defeat the Mercury 100-82. We will give you the updated playoff field for the WNBA playoffs in 15 minutes. But for now, let's head back to Lambeau Field on game night here on ESPN Radio.
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6: Oh, yeah. Touchdown! Christian Watson in a Lambeau leap to the north end zone. They beat the good safety, Jesse Bates.
7: 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On the call right there, that was one shiny moment for the Packers. 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They lose to the Falcons 35-14. 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She's Mia O'Brien. I'm Q Myers. And Mia, we're going to hear from Jordan Love in a hot second. But I keep looking at highlights of this game as I have SportsCenter on here with Scott Van Pelt in Studio Q. And all I keep seeing is the look on the Packers fans' face. I keep seeing the lady that keeps checking her pulse and the rest of the fans just in anguish as their team just got annihilated by the Atlanta Falcons. And Jordan Love did not have a very good night. I'm sure that he's not going to be too happy about his overall performance. Matter of fact, let's go back to Lambeau and hear from the Packers QB.
8: Oh, man. I think offensively, you know, had the touchdown drive, like you said, and just really couldn't get into a groove after that. Just a lot of just couldn't execute and couldn't make plays out there. So a lot of stuff that wasn't good and, you know, we couldn't get into a groove, I feel like. And, you know, it was a couple, maybe a good play here and then a couple bad plays after that. So something that we got to look at, dive into what we're doing good, dive into what we're not doing good. And obviously there's a lot of stuff that we need to improve on, myself to start with for sure. So
9: what are you doing well?
8: Some we'll look at, see what plays we're running well. Go from that.
9: Is there anything you guys can hang your head on, you think?
8: Or? Yeah, I think there's definitely a couple plays that are we're doing well, and I think there's a lot of plays that the execution's not where it needs to be from a lot of positions, and it's just something that we got to keep looking at and keep improving on. But I can't pinpoint that there's one thing. I would say right now that we're doing well. I think there's a lot of things we just need to improve on.
9: Jordan, Matt said the next 3 days are for players to decompress and then get back ready to work. Are you going to be able to decompress for 3 days or try to let it go? You have to film a million times on your own. How do you handle this?
8: Yeah, I definitely think it's a very disappointing feeling right now. You know, how we went out and played today. Like I said, myself to start. A lot of stuff to improve on, to get better at, and to look at. So I think, yeah, we'll take the 3 days. I think we'll all be reviewing the film. And I think everybody's got to look themselves in the mirror and see where we can improve as individuals and as a unit, as an offense, what we can improve on. But, you know, I think take 3 days, get your body back. But I think mentally, a lot of stuff we'll need to look at.
9: You said twice now yourself to start when it comes to playing better. What things specifically are you self-critical of? Because from the outside looking at it, it looks like a situation that would be tough for a quarterback, you know, protection issues, drop passes, all those things. So what things are you thinking about to be better from your end?
8: Man, a lot of stuff. You know, I think to start my footwork in the pocket, I think making accurate throws, my decision making and reads, going through those things quickly. So I think, you know, just the feeling I have right now is not good. I think a lot of areas we need to improve, but at the end of the day, I just sit here and look at myself and say there's so much stuff I can improve on to make us as an offense better. It always starts with me, you know, to be the leader of the team. I've got to improve and be better in a lot of areas. There's a lot of stuff that I look at on film that I won't be happy with, you know, how I perform tonight. So, like I said, you know, this is kind of the feeling, especially last week too, a lot of stuff to keep improving on. And like I mentioned, it's about getting back to the drawing board as a unit, figuring out where everybody can improve. But for me, all I can do is look myself in the mirror and see where I can get better for the team.
9: And I was just saying that considering the barrage of pressure that you've been under, you worry about your play clock, obviously not speaking up too much, how difficult is that to keep the same timing you'd have otherwise when you don't have the protection that you would have otherwise?
8: Yeah, you know, I think it is difficult. You know, I think that's where I can improve at making quicker decisions, understanding the coverages, and where I can get the ball out and find completions. You know, I got to do a better job of just finding completions throughout the course of the game to help us stay on track as an offense and stay out of some of these, you know, bad situations, third and long, second and long. So, you know, I think there's always, NFL, like since I've been here, there's always going to be plays where there's going to be pressure. Sometimes you might have a little more time in the pocket. But as a quarterback, I got to operate a lot faster and be more accurate and just find completions to help us as offense.
9: Jordan, since you've been here, you guys have been pretty balanced between Josh and Aaron Jones and all those guys who've run. With you not able to do that so far in the season, do you have to fight the urge of trying to do too much? Because the only way you're gaining yards is in, you know, drop back passing or in the passing game.
8: Definitely. You always got to fight the urge to do too much as a quarterback. I think you look at the game tonight, and when you get down, that's really all you can do. You have to go out there, find ways to make plays and put up points in a hurry. We didn't do that. So, like I said, it starts early on in the game, is executing better early on, putting up points, helping our defense out, being able to stay on the field, execute third downs, and like you said, get a little bit more balance with the run game and the pass game. But, you know, I think we got behind tonight and it didn't look good.
9: What gives you the confidence that Matt and the staff can find those answers over the next 3 days to get you guys going?
8: Yeah, I think it's not just over the next 3 days. I think it's we have a long season ahead of us, and it's a long journey. We know that. But I always have confidence in Matt. I've been with him for so long, and I've seen what we can do as offense. I've seen what the highs look like as offense, and that's the most frustrating part is we're not there, and we're not playing at that level right now that I know we can play at. So, like I said, there's always going to be stuff as play callers. You look back and say, I wish we would have done this different. As a quarterback, I wish I would have done different. So we'll dive deep, and like I said, it's a long season of continuing to figure out where we can get better. But I still got confidence in everybody in that locker room.
0: That's Packers quarterback Jordan Love, who has completed just 52% of his passes this season. That's the second lowest percentage through his team's first three games in the last 20 years of NFL football, and the lowest since Sam Bradford for the Rams with a minimum of 100 attempts. That came back in 2011. Mia O'Brien, Q Myers, Q. Not that the quarterback is free of any blame, because no. I think Jordan Love is.
3: Yeah.
0: But he is standing by his head coach. I would like to give you some stats with regards to Matt LaFleur and this Green Bay Packers operation, which is 1-7 in its last eight games. That came after a 9-3-1 start to the 2025 campaign. 35 points allowed, the most that a Green Bay team has allowed in its opener at Lambeau Field since 1971. And 21 points, the largest home loss margin of defeat in the Matt LaFleur era.
3: Yeah, those things shouldn't happen. They just shouldn't happen.
0: Not in year seven.
3: No, not at all. Not at all. And remember, there was a time when the Packers traded for Michael Parsons, and that was going to be the difference maker. That was going to be the guy to put him over the top. I realize Michael Parsons is not there. I don't know when he's going to get back.
0: Well, that's now the pot of gold at the end of the rainbow. Like, that's going to be the...
3: He ain't going to cure all that.
0: The defense is going to be fixed. The offense...
3: He ain't gonna, No.
0: I'm with you. But that is going to be the argument. Additionally, that offensive line we keep bringing up.
3: Yep.
0: Three of their five starters not playing this evening. Zach Tom, or rather, he's going under a different last name now, but he's done for the season. The artist formerly known as Zach Tom is done for the season.
3: Right.
0: They were without Aaron Banks tonight. The list goes on. And it just sounds like excuses. And you asked me earlier, do we know is Jordan Love a good quarterback? And I said, do we know if Justin Herbert's a good quarterback?
3: Right.
0: And whenever we go down that rabbit hole, it always comes back to, well, the operation around him. At some point in time, there are those ones of them ones. And Patrick Mahomes and Josh Allen may be the only two quarterbacks in that tier where they can overcome deficiencies in terms of talent on their roster. They can overcome being shorthanded on a short week because of injuries. Jordan Love's definitely not in that tier. I don't know if he's in that next tier where he can elevate those around him, but maybe can't overcome everything. There's a lot to overcome, but he's also culpable in all this.
3: Yeah, he is. There's a lot to try to fix if you're the Packers. And that's going to be Matt LaFleur's job to go ahead and get that fixed sooner rather than later. That can't be the season home opener and you lay an egg like that. It just can't happen. They couldn't run the ball. They didn't stay committed to it. They only ran the rock 9 times, but they only got 17 yards. He had to throw the ball 53 times and only barely completed. I mean, he was at 28 completions, right? So barely over half of his throws he completed. Didn't really do a whole lot with it. His QBR was 42.6 while his rating was 75.4. While you looked on the other side of things, and Michael Penix's QBR was 84.5 with a rating of 101.4. It's a big difference and a big different world that those two lived in on this evening. But then again, Michael Penix had a rushing attack, which Green Bay had no rushing attack at all. You could just hear the frustration in Jordan Love's voice, and he's not trying to, and I credit him for this, he's not trying to point the finger and blame anyone. He's trying to say, we all have a lot to clean up, including myself, which is not wrong. But, man, that's some frustrating times right now in Green Bay.
0: By the way, while we're on the subject of history at Lambeau Field, 17 total rushing yards tonight for the Packers, the lowest that Green Bay has tallied since 1999, not like multiple decades ago, per se, Q. They had 12 carries, 12 yards against the Tampa Bay Buccaneers.
3: That's wild. That is wild. And that 17 rushing yards tied for the third fewest in the Packers game since 1933. That is wild. That is wild. But that's what happens. You end up losing 35-14 to the Atlanta Falcons, who are now 1-2. The Packers dropped to 1-2. That is Thursday Night Football in a nutshell. She's Mia O'Brien. I'm Q Myers. Well, the WNBA, their playoff field is set. We'll update you on that. 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

0: You know what I'd like to see from the County Commission?
1: I'd love to hear it.
0: Just talk to us. Sometimes you hear about things after the decision's already made.
1: Yeah, I've heard that a lot around town.
0: Really?
1: I have. And you know, we need to listen more and talk less. And we need to keep people informed.
0: That would go a long way.
1: Yep, I agree. Your voice will matter.
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0: this and put them in a better mood. They can't be in a good mood after losing 35-14 to the Atlanta Falcons Thursday Night Football. Kicking off week three. It's game night here on ESPN Radio, the all-new ESPN app. SiriusXM Channel 80 and tune in. 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She's Mia O'Brien. I'm Q Myers. And Mia, I want to get into all things WNBA. The playoff field is now set. You're going to update us on that. But real quick, I know the Micah Parsons trade happened. The Cowboys sent Micah Parsons to the Green Bay Packers. You wanted to go ahead and tie it up and, you know, tie it up like some shoestrings, put a bow on that that trade and kind of give us some important nuggets on it real quick.
1: Yes, a reminder, there is an asterisk on that trade because the Packers' first rounder in 2027 will also revert to the Dallas Cowboys, just like their first round pick in 2026, only if they finish with a better record or make a deeper playoff run. That is, of course, if they finish better than the Cowboys. Otherwise, that pick will revert to the New York Jets, who also own the rights to the Indianapolis Colts, currently 0-2 in 2026, their first-round pick in 2027, as well as part of the Sauce Gardner trade.
0: There it is. Well, the Cowboys are sitting there 1-1 right now. They're taking on the Baltimore Ravens this week, and the Packers are now 1-2. So there is that. So a really good nugget. Do appreciate that. We will show love to the ones that deserve it in a hot minute. But you got the WNBA. You've got the field set. So you got to update us on that.
1: Yes, the field is set. Improbably. Those Golden State Valkyries, they must have heard us, Q. a crazy comeback. 76-75 on Onyeka Ogumike Day in Los Angeles. Mm-hmm. Her swan song is she is officially retired from the WNBA. And so Golden State does indeed hold serve. They will be the 2 seed behind the Minnesota Lynx, who once again, the regular season champions, they are the 1 seed. Let's go from 1 through 8. The 1 versus 8 matchup, top left-hand quadrant of the proverbial brackets in a best-of-3 quarterfinal series. It will be the Lynx against the New York Liberty, the 2024 WNBA champions. The 2 seed, again, is the Golden State Valkyries. They will face the 7 seed, the Dallas Wings. Again, the first round, best-of-3, second-round, best-of-5. The finals for the first time in the WNBA will be a best-of-7 series. How about the 3 seed, your Las Vegas Aces, who will welcome the Indiana Fever to town on Sunday for the opening day for all 4 of these series in the WNBA playoffs. Should be noted, Aaliyah Boston, we've been monitoring that injury that kept her out of the second half of tonight's loss in Minnesota. It is apparently a flare-up is what Stephanie White called it. They were precautionary in keeping Aaliyah Boston out of the second half of that 20-point loss. And then finally, the Atlanta Dream, home court advantage for a 2nd straight year. This year, they are the 4 seed. They will host the Washington Mystics. And again, that best-of-3 series, like the other 3, begin Sunday in earnest.
0: There you go. And it's going to get started. The party will get started, and we'll see how it all shakes out. And the Aces and Fever, best-of-3. Boy, oh, boy. And the only problem about it is it's starting on Sunday, which we all know is
1: 1.2 million people watch the gold medal World Cup match. Cute.
0: Yeah.
1: And they also watch the U.S. Men's Open singles, and that was on week 1 of the NFL season on Sunday.
0: I know. I'm just saying. I'm just pointing out the obvious. It is an NFL Sunday. Don't shoot the messenger. I'm just on the weatherman.
1: I'm just the weatherman.
0: I'm telling you that rain could be on the way. You might want to get an umbrella.
1: You are a program director out there in the desert. So, you got some insight.
0: I do. We do have many different signals in our fine building that we have. I'm just throwing it out there like that. But, no, excited about the postseason for the WNBA. She's Mia O'Brien. I'm Q Myers. It's game night here on ESPN Radio. We like to highlight the

0: best of the best, and we like to do it like this.
1: We're showing love to the ones that deserve it.
2: Nothing can stop me. I'm all the way up.
1: This is All the Way Up.
2: All the way up.
1: On game night.
2: I'm all the way up.
0: Speaking of the postseason, how about the teams that punched their ticket to the postseason in Major League Baseball? The Cubs, the Marlins, the Cubs.
3: The 2-2. That's back to the mound. Cubs are going to do it. Out number three. The Cubs are in the playoffs. A bouncer right back to Zephyr. He ran halfway to first, shoveled it to Bush. 1-2-3 inning. And for the 23rd time in the history of the Chicago Cubs, they're going to be playing postseason baseball.
2: Nothing can stop me. I'm all the way up.
4: First time the Cubbies have gone back to the postseason in back-to-back campaigns since 2017-2018. The call courtesy of Cubs Radio Network on a final 2-1 winner for Chicago over the Miami Marlins.
0: PCA, Pete Crow Armstrong, 40-40, part of the club. It's exclusive. Seventh player in Major League Baseball with the 40 home runs, 40 stolen bases in a single season, and the first one since Shohei Ohtani in 2024. He's a pretty good one. You may have heard of him. He's also the third youngest player in Major League Baseball history with a 40-40 season, only behind this guy named Alex Rodriguez, who did it in 98, and some other guy named Jose Canseco, who did it in 1988. Again, two really good players. You may have heard of them. So that
4: are
0: was
4: we allowed to say their names? I'm just kidding.
0: Well, I did. I will.
4: We forgive in this household, Q. A-Rod's the reason I got into baseball, so.
0: Well, Jose Canseco did that with my team, the A's. And, yeah, those are the better days of the A's. We're not seeing those days anytime soon. So the Cubbies, they punched their tickets. What about their city mates, the White Sox?
5: Another 1-2. Rave hits a bouncer. Picked up by Antonacci to flip to Richards. Out at first. It's over. And the Chicago White Sox are playoff bound.
2: Nothing can stop me. I'm all the way up.
4: 2 minutes after the Cubs punched their ticket to the postseason, the White Sox did the same. The call courtesy of ESPN 1000. Final score, 9-1 from Kauffman Stadium in KC. Q, it's the first time the White Sox and Cubs have clinched playoff berths on the same day. It is only the fourth year that both of Chicago's baseball teams have reached the postseason.
0: That's pretty awesome. That's a small little nugget that you probably don't think about, but it's a cool little nugget that we're going to think about. So congratulations to the Cubbies. Congratulations to the White Sox. They both have postseason baseball in their future. How about the Guardians and the Red Sox? How'd this one play out?
6: Now the set. Now the 1-2 delivery. Swing and a miss. Ball game. Got him with a splitter. And it never gets old, does it? Cleveland, you will have another October to remember. The Guardians are headed to the playoffs for the fourth time in the last 5 years, for the eighth time in the last 11 seasons, and they shut out the Boston Red Sox 1-0 to punch their ticket to October baseball.
4: WTAM 1100. Shout out Emmett Golden. The Gardos are going back to the postseason. They're one game ahead of the White Sox for the AL Central. Technically, no team has officially won the division yet, Q.
0: No, they haven't. They haven't. And I got to give the Guardians a lot of credit. I know I give them a bad time, but I mean, you win 1-0 to punch your ticket to the postseason, right? To be able to have that kind of pitching and just only put up one run and still get it done. I got to give him a lot of credit, but I don't need to hear no Gardos all the time. Emin ain't around for all that. She's me, O'Brien. I'm Q Myers. That's going to do it for game night. Sports Center All Night with Gabrielle Lucevero is up next on ESPN Radio on the all-new ESPN app.
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18: 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Michael Penix makes his season debut as the Falcons and Packers clash on Thursday Night Football.
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20: 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Touchdown, Christian Watson in a Lambo leap to the north end zone. They beat the good safety, Jesse Bates.
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21: Swing a high fly ball, well hit out into right center, and it is gone. Kyle Teal makes it 7-0. An ERA might be above 6 now as Teal punished that one.
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22: And Williams floats in another mid-range J. Final 3 seconds of this first half. And Indy, yeah, they are just going to dribble this one out as the crowd rises to its feet. Could not have looked much better for McBride and Minnesota.
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23: 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The pitch inside. Throw to second. Not in time. 40-40 for Pete Crow Armstrong. 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
24: Well, hey, it's not October yet, but if you've been looking for a reason to put those Halloween decorations out, look no further in the Major League Baseball schedule on Thursday night, and all the teams punching their tickets to keep playing next month. Plus, we've got playoff positioning on the final day of the regular season in the WNBA and just the final day of an era for one team in the W. But first, we've got Thursday night football.
2: The Falcons are going to dominate and beat the Green Bay Packers. There's the final snap of the night from Michael Penix. And the

0: Final here at Lambeau Field is Atlanta 35 and Green Bay 14. The Packers see the Falcons victorious here at Lambeau Field for the first time since Matt Ryan's rookie year.
1: Throwing it back 92-9 the game. The Atlanta Falcons handing it to the Green Bay Packers, ending Green Bay's 13-game home opener win streak. It is a happy ending for the first start of the season for Falcons quarterback Michael Penix Jr., but it did not start out that way.
0: Penix from the pocket, looks, shoots it, middle of the field, intercepted. Ball is picked off. It's Xavier McKinney, the seventh-year safety from Alabama. So McKinney takes the interception from Michael Penix to kill Atlanta's opening drive.
1: Well, that's kind of a rude welcome, right? Xavier McKinney giving Penix Jr. a welcome back in his first game since November of last year. That drive doesn't lead to anything for the Packers, but their next one of the first, that one, it does.
2: All right, here we go. First down and goal to go just inside the five. Play action, Love bootlegging right, throws.
3: Oh, yeah. Touchdown, Christian Watson in a Lambeau leap to the north end zone. They beat the good safety, Jesse Bates.
1: 95.7 Big FM got the Lambeau leap. Four of Jordan Love's 312 in the air right now. That was the first of two touchdowns, but that second one would not come until it was way too late. And after Falcons Bijan Robinson had plenty of time to get to work.
0: Penix from under center, Robinson the lone setback. Zacchaeus in motion. Here's Penix handing to Robinson, left side. Bijan, touchdown Atlanta. Bijan Robinson on the board with his first rushing score of the year.
1: Robinson, two touchdowns, 194 yards rushing on 29 carries. Second quarter, Falcons lead 10-7. Penix Jr. recovering nicely from that first drive.
0: Robinson flares to the right, in motion, Penix going to throw, caught, touchdown,
3: Hoop.
0: Austin Hooper, Arch's boy, California Cool is in the end zone.
1: 92-9 the game, Penix 18 of 25, 256 yards in the air, a touchdown, and yes, that interception, but it was the Falcons run game and Bijan Robinson that defined the night. Falcons outrushed the Packers 242-17. That on the ground, Kevin Stefanski, plenty of things to feel good about, especially the run game.
4: Yeah, I thought the rush attack overall was outstanding, really well designed by Tommy and Coach Callahan. And any of those runs, but for them to work, it's got to be receivers blocking, tight ends blocking, and obviously the offensive line. So I thought the guys were all on the same page. You know, we got a good run attack when we're hatted up and we have a hat on a hat, and then give our runners the free guys. And I thought that happened a bunch of times today. And I thought Bijan and Brian were both outstanding.
1: Bijan, outstanding in a long way. He had more than 200 plus yards, third career game where he's done that. They've all been in primetime, by the way, something about the lights, right? Well, he certainly impressed his teammate, Drake London.
5: I mean, that's cool and all, but I'd be talking to my friends back home. I'd be tripping out that, like, Bijan texts me and stuff like that. You know what I'm saying? Like, he's going to be a yellow jacket wearer. Like, seriously, gold jacket. So it's really, really cool and just blessed to be a part of something like that. I think it's dope. Little me is excited.
1: The way he's playing, he's going to have every color jacket. But what does Bijan think of that?
6: He's talking about future Hall of Famer? Oh, my gosh. Nah, I think Drake is a future Hall of Famer. Just as a person, obviously as a football player. But, man, it's just an honor for me to be on the same team as him. Like, you know, he pushes me so much. You know, sometimes in practice, like, I'm just like, I got to find it. I got to find it today. And I might not finish. And then he just like, nope, let's go. And I do the same thing to him. Like, we just push each other so much. And even today, like, I was joking around with him today. You know, he was wide open and he didn't want to score. And I'm like, it's all good, bro. I'll finish it for you. I was like, you don't got to score. But he just laughed about it. But that's just how our relationship is. Like, we talk about everything. And for him, like, shoot, more than a Hall of Fame player, like, he's a Hall of Fame teammate for me. So, you know, that's the biggest thing. And I know everybody appreciates him for what he does for our team and outside of the organization.
1: Of course, the big night tonight, though, Penix Jr. returning from that injury back

0: in the starting role. He joined SVP on SportsCenter. I'll have that coming up later in the show. As far as the Packers, 21-point loss, their largest home loss under Matt LaFleur. Of course, he was hired back in 2019. A wake-up call, or what else is he calling it?
1: Well, I mean, I don't want to say that that was the reason that we lost. I mean, they had 500 yards of offense. We had whatever it was. It was a boat whooping. So I'm not going to put it on one thing. Certainly, we definitely have to respond better. But that was at least three-quarter butt whooping right there.
0: A butt whooping, he says. Jordan Love knows he certainly can do a lot better.
2: Yeah, you know, I think it is difficult. You know, I think that's where I can improve at making quicker decisions, understanding the coverages, and where I can get the ball out and find completions. You know, I got to do a better job of just finding completions throughout the course of the game to help us stay on track as an offense and stay out of some of these, you know, bad situations, third and long, second and long. So, you know, I think there's always... NFL, like since I've been here, there's always going to be plays where there's going to be pressure. Sometimes you might have a little more time in the pocket, but as a quarterback, I got to operate a lot faster and be more accurate and just find completions to help us as offense.
0: So it's week three is now officially rolling. Some of those week one injuries getting to put a nice little bow on them. Seattle Seahawks quarterback Sam Darnold says he is, quote, striving to make his return to the starting lineup on Sunday.
3: Yeah, I think just mentally having confidence in my body, being able to go out there and, you know, if I need to take off, feeling good about sliding and you know, just doing all the football things, worrying about playing football, not worrying about the hip at all, just going out there playing football, playing fast.
0: Darnold missed most of game one, all of game two with that glute injury. He returned to practice on Wednesday, initially limited, full participant on Thursday. Coach Mike McDonald said he expects a decision today on if Darnold or Drew Locke will be that week three starter. But Darnold had so many good things to say about Locke, who has gotten them to that 2-0 start. He said it's unbelievable, but at the same time, not surprised at all. Another week one quarterback injury that fortunately did not last too long. Minnesota Vikings quarterback Kyler Murray cleared concussion protocols earlier this week. He's set to start week three against the Tampa Bay Buccaneers.
4: Of course. I mean, as a competitor, I want to play last week, you know, but I understand what, you know, the protocol is and how everything shakes out. But I'm excited. I'm excited to be back. And, you know, I'm thankful that we're 2-0. Shout out to Kars, you know, coming in, doing a great job. Couldn't be happier for him and his team. But just to be 2-0 in the situation right now is just amazing.
0: Now that's on Sunday. Looking ahead to Saturday, the ESPN Radio College Campus Tour, powered by Bloom Energy, is heading to Happy Valley for week four of college football action as Penn State takes on Wisconsin. 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All right, Chicago sports fans, these next few minutes are all for you.
5: Another 1-2. Rave hits a bouncer. Picked up by Antonacci to flip to Richards. Out at first. It's over. And the Chicago White Sox are playoff bound.
0: The Chicago White Sox clinching its first postseason berth since 2021. That's exciting in itself. But how about this? First team ever to make the postseason after back-to-back 100-loss seasons. White Sox GM Chris Getz joined the Chicago Sports Network.
6: What does it feel like to have this accomplished and watch the boys celebrate?
7: Yeah, there's nothing sweeter. I mean, there really isn't. I mean, the journey that we've been on, and it goes beyond certainly even this year, but this group... they love each other. They really do. Obviously, they're very talented, and what they were able to accomplish this year, I mean, it's something so special. It really is testament to obviously the player group, Will, and the staff, and what it means to our fans. Just to be able to, for them to feel what they're feeling, which I would imagine is a lot of joy. Just to, the re-engagement of it all from our fan base is what makes this thing, really indescribable. So
6: Trevor Richards told me that he knew this team could make a playoff run when Braden Montgomery hit the walk-off against the Braves. Do you have a similar moment where you and the group started thinking this is real?
7: I mean, that was a significant moment. It's tough to, like, point to one or two moments. I think the biggest message and lesson of it all is when you've got a group that they're fearless, you've got a leader in Will Venable, our manager, you can accomplish anything. You really can. And so, it's super rewarding for me. It is. And to see these guys celebrate right now, get an opportunity to go to the playoffs, the business is not finished. We got a chance at the division. I know these guys are going to show up. There's no concern with these guys. There isn't, because they show up every day and they go and they put their best effort forward to win baseball games, and I couldn't be any happier.
0: So that was in Kansas City, but back in Chicago, the Cubbies locked up their own postseason spot while Pete Crow Armstrong, man, he just kept making history.
8: He's got that big lead right now. He's going. The pitch inside. Throw to second. Not in time. 40-40 for Pete Crow Armstrong. Listen to this crowd.
9: He got a great jump. As you said, Patty, had a big lead. He got a great jump. No chance of throwing him out.
8: Standing ovation at Wrigley for Pete Crow Armstrong. Just one more reason he's going to be the most valuable player in the National League.
0: He keeps making that case anyway. Cubs Radio Network on the call. 40-40, that's your number to know for PCA. 40th stolen base made him just the 7th player in Major League Baseball history with 40 home runs, 40 stolen bases in a single season. He's the first since, well, not bad company, Shohei Ohtani, back in 2024. He's now the 3rd youngest player in Major League Baseball history with that 40-40 season, behind only Alex Rodriguez and Jose Canseco.
10: Pairing the two together is cool, but I'm most happy that we get to kind of take a deep breath and, again, just focus on this next series. We got some more games to win, and we got to win these three games to do our best to make sure we start the playoffs here.
0: The party's there, that's for sure. Cubs are back-to-back postseasons for the first time since they had that 4-season streak from 2015 to 2018. Brewers-Phillies. The Phillies still trying to lock up its spot in the playoffs. They got a rubber match against the Brewers on Thursday night, tied at 1. Jake Bowers at the plate.
11: 2-2 pitch. And a ground ball back up the middle into center field, a base hit. Churio being waved around third. He will score standing up. And the Brewers take a 2-1 lead here in the 8th. So Churio works the leadoff walk, steals second, and Bowers drives him in.
0: All right, Phillies are going to have to keep waiting. Brewers on their way to the 5-1 win and some franchise history on 620 WTMJ.
11: First offering to Marsh. There goes the runner. It's a chopper. Right back to Senzatella. Off the mound to field. It throws to first in time. The Milwaukee Brewers, for the first time in franchise history, have secured 100 wins. 5-1 your final. Welcome to the Century Club Brewers. The records keep being broken, and the standard keeps getting raised. The best team in baseball into triple digits in wins here in 2026.
0: Jake Bowers joined Brewers TV after reaching that century mark.
12: You've been here a couple years now. How hard is this accomplishment to do this in a season?
13: Yeah, it's not easy. It's not easy to win one game, let alone 100. So, you know, we'll be happy about it. We'll take it all in tonight, and then it's back to work tomorrow.
12: Well, this felt like a pretty classic Brewers win of how you guys have stacked up 100 wins. Good pitching, started with Shane Drouin, but then that big rally there in the 8th, Jake. The quality of the at-bats to get 4 hits and 3 runs against that Phillies bullpen.
13: Yeah. I mean, the first 8 weren't pretty. I mean, Painter was pretty good tonight, so he made it tough. And then just stuck with it, kept going, kept our heads in it, stayed in the fight, and strung a few together.
12: Overall, on the road trip, 3 series wins. You go 7-2. You said it's time to get back home for the last regular season series here. But what do you like about just how you guys have continued to just kind of keep the foot on the gas here despite clinching the division?
13: Yeah, for sure. I mean, I think that's the way to go about it. Keep preparing like you would any other day. Keep executing like you would any other day. And then, just super proud of the guys. I mean, that was a long road trip. I know everybody's pretty tired. So happy to head home to Milwaukee and play that last series.
0: Phillies needed a win to at least have a shot at clinching their fifth straight trip to the playoffs, so they get to try again for a third straight game on Friday night against Tampa Bay. So that playoff race not just reserved for Major League Baseball, positioning on the line in the WNBA, and that's coming up next.
14: 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The Falcons go into Lambeau Field and upset the Packers. 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
1: It is officially postseason in the WNBA. The regular season wrapped on Thursday night. Your playoff scenario, stick with me. The eight teams

0: that were going to the playoffs have been locked in for about a month now. But as far as that 1-8 seeding, it came down to Thursday night. Four seeds locked in heading into Thursday evening. Top seeded Lynx set to face the 8 seed Liberty in the first round. And then you have the Atlanta Dream securing the 4 seed and the Dallas Wings locked into the 7 seed. So the 2-3 seed and the 5-6 seed still need to be figured out. Let's start with the 2-3. Golden State Valkyries, they could clinch the 2 seed by beating the LA Sparks, or if the Las Vegas Aces lose to the Mercury, both of them playing at 10 o'clock, the Aces, they could clinch the 2 seed if they beat the Mercury and the Valkyries lose. So we'll start with the Aces, and anytime Asia Wilson is in play, you know a win is well within reach.
1: I mean, you could put together a couple stop score sequences here. You are back in this game within a couple possessions.
2: Wilson left alone at the top of the key and drains it. 34 points tonight for Asia Wilson.
0: Asia Wilson taking the Aces to the 100-82 win over the Mercury.
2: Shot clock turned off, and Phoenix will dribble out the end of their regular season and send Vegas to the postseason. They did their part. They're hoping the Sparks can do their part in L.A.
0: WNBA League pass. So Aces needed a win. They got it. They also needed a Valkyries loss, which it really looked like they were going to get. Valkyries down by 10 with 3 minutes left to play.
3: Burton. Stokes in the lane. Stokes. Williams for three. She makes it. And the Valkyries go in front by 1. 24 left. Timeout LA.
0: That was 14 unanswered points. Gabby Williams with the three-pointer, 73-72 there in the fourth. Valkyries topped the Sparks 76-75. So it'll be Valkyries with the 2 seed, Aces in with the 3 seed. Now we go to the 5-6 seed battle. That's between the Indiana Fever and the Washington Mystics. Fever, they could clinch the 5 seed if they beat the Lynx or if the Mystics lose to the Chicago Sky. The Mystics, they would clinch the 5 seed if they beat the Sky, and the Fever have to lose. To be fair, Fever playing the Lynx. Fever beat the Lynx on Tuesday, but the Lynx came with a bit of an axe to grind.
4: Rebound underneath by Williams. Out jumping Mo Billings. Okay.
5: Wow. You love a guard that can rebound the ball. Courtney Williams has some ups there.
6: McBride has three more.
5: Well, when she's in that mindset, watch out.
0: Watch out, WNBA League pass. One of 6 threes from Kayla McBride pushed the Lynx to the lead of 36 points at that point in the third. Lynx had held Caitlin Clark to just 2 points. Of note, though, Kelsey Mitchell, she's been on fire all season, set a new WNBA single season record with 135 made threes. The Lynx, they already had that 1 seed, but this little get back for earlier in the week, 86-66, that 20-point win. So Fever loss. There we go. The Mystics, WNBA's youngest team. Can they take care of their end of business to lock up the 5 seed?
5: Sony Citron back on the floor running the point guard spot. Sure. Amar off the ball here in this possession.
7: Iriafin with 4. Iriafin high off the window for a deuce.
0: Well, Kiki Iriafin says, yes, we can. WNBA League pass with the Fever loss and the Mystics win. Washington now the 5 seed, Fever the 6, and the playoffs are set and ready to tip off on Sunday. 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
1: Windy City, how about the winning city? We tried Cubs, White Sox clinching their postseason berths, and with some history along the way, the WNBA playoffs are set. Valkyries, Aces, Mystics, Fever, that positioning set on the final day of the regular season while the Lynx have the top spot. And Thursday night football, Atlanta goes into Green Bay and gives it to them.
2: Bijan Robinson, huge game here tonight, 194 rushing yards and 29 carries and two touchdowns. Drake London, 9 catches, a buck 94 in the receiving department. And the Atlanta Falcons, as time winds down, score a 35-14 win over the Packers.
1: 95.7 Big FM. That's the call out of Green Bay. We played you the call from the Atlanta Falcons radio off the top of the show. Two very different tones there. Green Bay has

0: a 13-game home opener win streak on the line, and that was snapped. And instead, it's the Falcons with Michael Penix Jr. making his season debut. He started things off by throwing an interception, but ultimately, Falcons come away with the win. Michael Penix Jr. spoke with Scott Van Pelt on SportsCenter after the game.
1: Congratulations on a phenomenal night. Let's just start with you being back out there with the fellas. What was the most fun part about being able to put the uniform on and go out there in front of the nation and do your thing?
2: Oh, my God, man. Thank y'all for having me. You just said it, man. Just being out there. That was the most fun part, to be able to be out there, you know, active, being out there to give my team everything I have to be able to help us become get this win today. So it was awesome to be able to be out there.
1: Bijan and Drake both went absolutely berserk. I want to start with number seven. I mean, he's as good as there is, maybe the very best, most impactful guy in the league. How do you describe the impact and the gravity that guy has anytime you give him the football?
2: Man, he is the best. Let's make that clear. In my opinion, he is the best. You know, the things that he do on the football field is unreal. You know, but the thing about him that I love the most is how humble he is. You know, how he always putting God first, and he's always out here supporting and trying to be the best he can for his teammates, man. It's awesome to be able to see him go out there and do the things that he do.
1: Yeah, I've had the opportunity, Michael, to visit with him often, and I'm always moved by that, right? Like, he's a faith-based guy, he's a team-first guy, and he's that good. I'm with you. He's an impressive guy across the board. As far as Drake London's night, he was remarkable as well. A buck 94. You haven't been able to play, but I assume that you've been getting reps because your ability to connect on the field, what accounts for that, to be able to click this fast in game action?
2: Yeah, I mean, we got so much bank reps from the last 2 years, and obviously this offseason, I feel like we did a great job of making sure we got all the extra reps that we needed so that whenever I did get back to the point where I'm back out here healthy, you know, we were ready to go and we're on a roll, and that's what you saw today, and it was awesome to be able to see him do the things that he do.
1: Man, he was going through it in your last home game, and I mean, I get it. You know, it's frustrating. No one wants to get beat, and you got people talking junk at you. And tonight, to see him out there impacting the game like this, it just reminds us of who you guys are. And to go into Lambeau in a game where you're underdogs and not just win, but win like this, how effectively does that flush these first two games for your team as you guys look forward?
2: Yeah, I mean, we keep a 1-0 mindset each and every week. You know, we knew this was a new week. Obviously, it was a short week, but we just wanted to make sure we go out and execute. I feel like we got all the players, we got the coaches, we got everybody, the support staff all around us to be able to come out here and, you know, put up games like this. So it was awesome to be able to see it all come together, offense, defense, special teams, all complementing each other so that we can come out and get this big-time win.
1: Man, I've been following you since you were playing in college, wherever you were through those years, and we know that you've had to battle through injuries, and I guess that gives you an understanding of what it's going to take and what your body might feel like. But I'm interested right now, as you speak, I'm sure off the high of the win, but just physically, how do you feel relative to when you're completely healthy and everything's normal?
2: Man, I feel good. I feel really good right now. The offensive line did a great job of keeping me up, you know, this game. So it was awesome. But I feel really good. I feel confident. I feel comfortable. You know, I'm just trusting in God, trusting in the process each and every day. I'm going to get better. I'm going to get stronger. You know, I still want to get stronger. So, but I did feel good coming into this game. That's why I was out there playing. And, man, I can't wait to, you know, just continue to take another step each and every day.
1: So if I'm hearing you correctly, there's room to get physically more comfortable and feel physically more solid. Is that essentially what you're saying? There's room to grow from tonight?
2: Yeah, man, it's always room for improvement. They say that's the biggest room in the world, you know, so it's always room for improvement. So each and every day, I'm going to try to find a way to improve.
1: I know that's right. Hey, look, I've been at it a while. I'm with you. I'll be right there right next to you trying to get better, a little bit better for tomorrow. Hey, we'll see you in New Orleans, not this Monday, but next for Monday Night Football against the Saints. That'll be a special night. Look forward to seeing you down there. Congratulations on a phenomenal night tonight. You all were great.
2: Absolutely. Thank you for having me.
0: Room for improvement. It's not just a room, that's a whole house, and I need an addition, right? When we talk about week one injuries that are putting a nice bow on it by week three, Kyler Murray, Sam Darnold looking to get back to joining their respective teams and certainly on that path. A week two injury that is going to carry with the New York Football Giants for a long time, though. The New York Giants going into week three with the reality of Jackson Dart being out for the season and his teammates letting that sink in.
3: He's my best friend, so, you know, it's a little emotional for me. It sucked to lose him, but we got to move on. You know, the team is still got a full season left. We got 15 games minimum left, and it's something we have to battle through and continue to work together as a team. You know, we have Jameis's back. He's going to go out there and perform and dominate the game. And I'm fully behind that. And I really do think that. And I think these guys came out here today to work really hard, and they bought in.
0: Cam Scataboo, a part of that Giants young and exciting trio that has yet to be and delayed again. Jackson Dart, Scataboo, Malik Nabers, now looking at another season where they're barely going to get to share the field. Dart and Nabers, they've played all of one full game together in two seasons. Dart and Scataboo, just five games in two seasons.
3: Yeah, I mean, the good thing is it's only year two and three, you know. You know, I got hurt last year. I didn't get to play with the guys. And then, you know, he gets hurt this year. It sucks. It does suck. But the bright side is we have a long future ahead of us. And you know, with Malik being in year three, I'm in year two, Jackson year two. I mean, we have a lot of football ahead of us. And you know, it really does suck to be on that side of the fence. But, I mean, at the end of the day, we got to continue to work. You know, like last year, I got hurt, and they continue to work without me. So we got to continue to work. And, you know, Jackson's going to be here every day working his butt off to make sure that, you know, Jameis is in a good spot, the guys are in a good spot. And, you know, he's doing everything, whatever he can to help. So, you know, we're ready to go.
4: You know, just try to get on the field. You know, we can't, you know, it's sad to say, you know, you can't predict injuries and you can't predict season-ending injuries. It just happens. So, you know, it's a shame that it happens. But, you know, you go through it, you get back on the field, you try to stay healthy as much as possible.
0: All right. 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Brewers denied the Phillies another night. It's all about punching that ticket to October. The Padres can clinch with a win at the Dodgers or a Diamondbacks loss. Well, the D-backs kept their narrow playoff hopes alive with a 12-8 win over the Rockies earlier on Thursday. So it would come down to the Padres.
5: Here's the 1-2 pitch. Bat swings, grabs it to the left side. Manny to his left has got it. Squares up, throws to first in time, and the ball game is over for the third straight year and the fifth time this decade. The Padres are postseason bound.
0: Sports Radio 97.3, the Fan, Fernando Tatis Jr. and Ethan Sales, they each had RBI singles in a three-run seventh inning. So the Padres beat the Dodgers 4-2 on Thursday night, clinched their franchise record third consecutive postseason berth and fifth in seven seasons. So in the National League, here's where things stand. Padres clinched that berth. Dodgers did lock up a bye, and the Milwaukee Brewers, along with reaching that century mark, they secured home field advantage throughout the playoffs. Back in the American League, the Red Sox held off the Cleveland Guardians from clinching on Wednesday with a 1-0 shutout. But when it comes to Thursday night,
6: the 2-2. Swung and drilled down the right field line, slicing toward the pesky pole, and it is gone! A home run! He snuck it inside the pesky pole, down the right field line, where it's just 302 feet.
0: It's another 1-0 decision, WTAM 1100, and it's that swing of the bat, just one, that sent the Cleveland Guardians to the postseason for the fourth time in five seasons. Angel Martinez, he's the difference. So here's where things stand for Cleveland. They are guaranteed at least an American League wild card. They keep that one-game lead over the Chicago White Sox. In the AL Central, the division winner is likely to earn that number two seed and a bye into the division series. Chicago, though, does have that head-to-head tiebreaker. There is no uncertainty for the Tampa Bay Rays and the New York Yankees, and no doubt that the Yankees rookie shortstop in George Lombard Jr. is ready for October.
7: All the way to the backstop. Here comes Lombard, and the play is safe. A funky slide, a stutter step, and he somehow made it before the tag by Hicks. And a walk to Volpe. It's 4-3 Tampa Bay.
0: George Lombard Jr. on Yes Network. RBI, a run scored in the seventh, game tied at 4. Lombard Jr. at the plate again.
7: The 2-2. Deep to left field. Going back, Simpson. Looking up. See ya. Into the second deck. What a 2 innings for Lombard. A funky slide and then an amazingly long 2-run home run. And the Yankees now lead.
0: Yes Network, the rookie, 2-for-4, 3 RBI, 2 runs scored, and the Yankees take 3-of-4 against the American League leading Rays 6-to-4 on Thursday evening. George Lombard Jr., he joined Yes Network after the win.
8: George, this team trailed the majority of the game by as many as 4 runs. What was it about the approach late for you guys that allowed you to battle back?
9: Just keep battling. That's the big focus. Obviously, big games here, just getting us ready for next week, getting us ready for October. So, just keep fighting, keep battling every at bat, and just try to scrape away.
8: Hey, you look at that seventh inning. You doubled down the left field to drive in a run, and then you scored on the wild pitch. Take me through that slide. How in the world were you safe on that play?
9: I kind of realized halfway down the line that I might be in trouble, so I had to come up with something. Try to find a way.
8: Are you even in awe of yourself that you were able to make that happen?
9: Just kind of in the moment. Just kind of let my body take over and try to make a play.
8: What did the guys say to you when you got back to the dugout after that?
9: A little bit of everything, but it was pretty cool, and it was good just getting us back in the game and making a one-run game.
8: You didn't just get them back in the game. You then gave them the lead in that eighth inning. What do you make of the power lately that you've been displaying?
9: Yeah, it's just, I think that's something that just comes with, finding yourself and continuing to put the work in and just trying to be in a good place. So, I'm going to continue, staying with my routine and just trying to put good swings on balls and hopefully keep winning games.
8: How much more comfortable do you feel than when you first got up here?
9: Good. Yeah, it's baseball. It's always up and down, but I feel good right now, so just got to keep riding it out.
8: You mentioned getting ready for next week. What do you feel like you need to do over the next 3 games to ensure that you are ready for Tuesday?
9: Yeah, it's just everyone continuing to, make sure we're in the right place physically, mentally, whatever it is, just keep ironing out all the little things and get ready to go.
8: George, congratulations on a great night.
9: Thank you. Thank you, guys.
0: And he was in the right place all night. Cam Schlittler, he was finding the right place to finish his season with an American League best 1.95 ERA. Most things are buttoned up when it comes to the American League, but you have 2 teams and 1 more playoff spot. That comes down to the race for the AL West, Texas Rangers and Houston Astros. Houston holds the tiebreaker, but Texas holds the half game lead in the standings. Rangers took care of business, 3-1 win over the New York Mets. Astros, they got some help from an unlikely source.
10: New pitcher for the A's is right-hander Elvis Alvarado. First batter he faces is Lucas Spence, and Spence hits this in the air, deep to right field, down the line, and that ball is gone! A 3-homer game for Lucas Spence! His first 3 big league homers! And it is 7-5 Astros. How about Lucas Spence?
0: How about Lucas Spence? KBME 790 AM. Lucas Spence came into Thursday night with 0 career home runs by the time he left. Yep, he had 3 of them. And where does that leave Houston and Texas? Or where does that leave Houston and the Texas Rangers, right? Exactly where things started on Thursday. So that's 3 home runs for Spence. Pete Crow Armstrong, he had 40 of them, and then he added a 40th stolen base.
11: I was pretty emotional, I'm not gonna lie. I know I try and play it off sometimes like I'm all cool and but no, I mean, I got a little thrown off when I ran out into the outfield today, and everybody had those flags. And I mean, again, like, I've just I've never felt anything other than love when I've been here.
0: You know, guys who are cool and always say that.

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0: Number five.
1: 5 days from October baseball and teams punching their ticket to play Thursday night. In Chicago, the White Sox clinched their spot in the postseason for the first time since 2021. ESPN.

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1: Another 1-2. Rave hits a bouncer. Picked up by Antonacci to flip to Richards. Out at first. It's over. And the Chicago White Sox are playoff bound.
2: Number 4.
0: Brewers already locked up their playoff spot, but they still had the chance for a franchise first. 620 WTMJ with the call.
3: First offering to Marsh. There goes the runner. It's a chopper. Right back to Senzatella. Off the mound to field. It throws to first in time. The Milwaukee Brewers, for the first time in franchise history, have secured 100 wins. 5-1 your final. Welcome to the Century Club Brewers. The records keep being broken and the standard keeps getting raised. The best team in baseball into triple digits in wins here in 2026.
2: Number 3.
0: While the Cubs joined their Southside brethren in the playoffs, their MVP was busy making even more history. Cubs Radio Network.
4: He's got that big lead right now. He's going. The pitch inside. Throw to second. Not in time. 40-40 for Pete Crow Armstrong. 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
5: He got a great jump. As you said, Patty, had a big lead. He got a great jump. No chance of throwing him out.
4: Standing ovation at Wrigley for Pete Crow Armstrong. Just one more reason he's going to be the most valuable player in the National League.
2: Number 2.
0: The Astros' Lucas Spence came into Thursday night with zero career home runs. By the time he left, he had 3. KBME 790 AM on the call.
6: New pitcher for the A's is right-hander Elvis Alvarado. First batter he faces is Lucas Spence, and Spence hits this in the air, deep to right field, down the line, and that ball is gone! A 3-homer game for Lucas Spence! His first 3 big league homers! And it is 7-5 Astros! How about Lucas Spence?
2: Number 1.
0: And finally, the Guardians clinched their playoff spot thanks to a 1-0 shutout in Boston, getting all the offense they'd need on one swing of the bat. The great Tom Hamilton with the final call on WTAM 1100.
7: Now the set. Now the 1-2 delivery. Swing and a miss. Ball game. Got him with a splitter. And it never gets old, does it? You will have another October to remember. The Guardians are headed to the playoffs for the 4th time in the last 5 years, for the 8th time in the last 11 seasons. And they shut out the Boston Red Sox 1-0 to punch their ticket to October baseball.
0: And finally tonight, the end of the season and an era in Connecticut. After 24 seasons, the Connecticut Sun played its final game at Mohegan Sun Arena ahead of the franchise relocating to Houston next year.
8: Bryce, shot clock's off. It is officially sunset. 24 years, we'll never forget. Thank you, Connecticut Sun.
0: Sunrise to sunset. 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
10: Play action, love, bootlegging, right throws.
11: Oh, yeah! Touchdown! Christian Watson in a Lambeau leap to the north end zone. They beat the good safety, Jesse Bates.
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12: Swing a high fly ball, well hit out into right center, and it is gone. Kyle Teal makes it 7-0. And ERA might be above 6 now as Teal punished that one.
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13: And Williams floats in another mid-range J. Final 3 seconds of this first half. And Indy, yeah, they are just going to dribble this one out as the crowd rises to its feet. Could not have looked much better for McBride and Minnesota.
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14: 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Not in time. 40-40 for Pete Crow Armstrong. 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
15: Well, hey, it's not October yet, but if you've been looking for a reason to put those Halloween decorations out, look no further than the Major League Baseball schedule on Thursday night and all the teams punching their tickets to keep playing next month. Plus, we've got playoff positioning on the final day of the regular season in the WNBA and just the final day of an era for one team in the W. But first, we've got Thursday night football.
10: The Falcons are going to dominate and beat the Green Bay Packers. There's the final snap of the night from Michael Penix. And the final here at Lambeau Field is Atlanta 35 and Green Bay 14. The Packers see the Falcons victorious here at Lambeau Field for the first time since Matt Ryan's rookie year.
15: Throwing it back 92-9 the game. The Atlanta Falcons handing it to the Green Bay Packers, ending Green Bay's 13-game home opener win streak. It is a happy ending for the first start of the season for Falcons.

0: Falcons quarterback Michael Penix Jr., but it did not start out that way.
1: Penix from the pocket, looks, shoots it, middle of the field, intercepted. Ball is picked off. It's Xavier McKinney, the seventh-year safety from Alabama. So McKinney takes the interception from Michael Penix to kill Atlanta's opening drive.
0: Well, that's kind of a rude welcome, right? Xavier McKinney giving Penix Jr. a welcome back in his first game since November of last year. That drive doesn't lead to anything for the Packers, but their next one of the first, that one, it does.
2: All right, here we go. First down and goal to go, just inside the five. Play action, Love, bootlegging right, throws.
3: Oh, yeah. Touchdown, Christian Watson, in a Lambeau leap to the north end zone. They beat the good safety, Jesse Bates.
0: 95.7 Big FM got the Lambeau leap. Four of Jordan Love's 312 in the air right now. That was the first of two touchdowns, but that second one would not come until it was way too late. And after Falcons' Bijan Robinson had plenty of time to get to work.
1: Penix from under center, Robinson the lone setback. Zacchaeus in motion. Here's Penix handing to Robinson, left side. Bijan, touchdown Atlanta. Bijan Robinson on the board with his first rushing score of the year.
0: Robinson, two touchdowns, 194 yards rushing on 29 carries. Second quarter, Falcons lead 10-7. Penix Jr. recovering nicely from that first drive.
1: Robinson flares to the right, in motion, Penix going to throw, caught, touchdown,
3: Hoop.
1: Austin Hooper, Arch's boy, California Cool is in the end zone.
0: 92-9 the game, Penix 18 of 25, 256 yards in the air, a touchdown, and yes, that interception, but it was the Falcons' run game and Bijan Robinson that defined the night. Falcons outrushed the Packers 242-17. That on the ground, Kevin Stefanski, plenty of things to feel good about, especially the run game.
4: Yeah, I thought the rush attack overall was outstanding. Really well designed by Tommy and Coach Callahan. And any of those runs, for them to work, it's got to be receivers blocking, tight ends blocking, and obviously the offensive line. So I thought the guys were all on the same page. You know, we got a good run attack when we're hatted up and we have a hat on a hat, and then give our runners the free guys. And I thought that happened a bunch of times today. And I thought Bijan and Brian were both outstanding.
0: Bijan, outstanding in a long way. He had 200 plus yards, third career game where he's done that. They've all been in prime time, by the way. Something about the lights, right? Well, he certainly impressed his teammate Drake London.
5: I mean, that's cool and all, but I'd be talking to my friends back home. I'd be tripping out that like Bijan texts me and stuff like that. You know what I'm saying? Like, he's gonna be a yellow jacket wearer. Like, seriously, gold jacket. So it's really, really cool and just blessed to be a part of something like that. I think it's dope. Little me is excited.
0: The way he's playing, he's going to have every color jacket. But what does Bijan think of that?
6: He's talking about future Hall of Famer?
7: Yes.
6: Oh, my gosh. Nah, I think Drake is a future Hall of Famer. Just as a person, obviously as a football player. But, I mean, I'm it's just an honor for me to be on the same team as him. Like, you know, he pushes me so much. You know, sometimes in practice, like, I'm just like, I got to find it. I got to find it today. And I might not finish. And then he just like, nope, let's go. And I do the same thing to him. Like, that, we just push each other so much. And even today, like, I was joking around with him today. You know, he was wide open and he didn't want to score. And I'm like, it's all good, bro. I'll finish it for you. I was like, you don't got to score. But he just laughed about it. But that's just how our relationship is. Like, we talk about everything. And for him, like, shoot, more than a Hall of Fame player, like, he's a Hall of Fame teammate for me. So, you know, that's the biggest thing. And I know everybody appreciates him for what he does for our team and outside of the organization.
0: Of course, the big night tonight, though, Penix Jr. returning from that injury back in the starting role. He joined SVP on SportsCenter. I'll have that coming up later in the show. As far as the Packers, 21-point loss, their largest home loss under Matt LaFleur. Of course, he was hired back in 2019. Wake-up call, or what else is he calling it?
8: Well, I mean, I don't want to say that was the reason that we lost. I mean, they had 500 yards of offense. We had whatever it was. It was a boat whooping. So I'm not going to put it on.

0: one thing. Certainly, we definitely have to respond better, but that was at least three-quarter butt-whooping right there.
1: A butt-whooping, he says. Jordan Love knows he certainly can do a lot better.
2: Yeah, you know, I think it is difficult. You know, I think that's where I can improve at making quicker decisions, understanding the coverages, and where I can get the ball out and find completions. You know, I got to do a better job of just finding completions throughout the course of the game to help us stay on track as an offense and stay out of some of these, you know, bad situations, third and long, second and long. So, you know, I think there's always, NFL, like since I've been here, there's always going to be plays where there's going to be pressure. Sometimes you might have a little more time in the pocket, but as a quarterback, I got to operate a lot faster and be more accurate and just find completions to help us as offense.
1: So it's week three is now officially rolling. Some of those week one injuries getting to put a nice little bow on them. Seattle Seahawks quarterback Sam Darnold says he is, quote, striving to make his return to the starting lineup on Sunday.
3: Yeah, I think just mentally having confidence in my body, being able to go out there and, you know, if I need to take off, feeling good about sliding and you know, just doing all the football things, worrying about playing football, not worrying about the hip at all, just going out there playing football, playing fast.
1: Darnold missed most of game one, all of game two with that glute injury. He returned to practice on Wednesday, initially limited, full participant on Thursday. Coach Mike McDonald said he expects a decision today on if Darnold or Drew Locke will be that week three starter. But Darnold had so many good things to say about Locke, who has gotten them to that 2-0 start. He said it's unbelievable, but at the same time, not surprised at all. Another week one quarterback injury that fortunately did not last too long. Minnesota Vikings quarterback Kyler Murray cleared concussion protocols earlier this week. He's set to start week three against the Tampa Bay Buccaneers.
4: Of course. I mean, as a competitor, I want to play last week, you know, but I understand what, you know, the protocol is and how everything shakes out. But I'm excited. I'm excited to be back. And, you know, I'm thankful that we're 2-0. Shout out to Kars, you know, coming in, doing a great job. Couldn't be happier for him and this team. But just to be 2-0 in the situation right now, it's amazing.
1: Now that's on Sunday. Looking ahead to Saturday, the ESPN Radio College Campus Tour, powered by Bloom Energy, is heading to Happy Valley for week four of college football action as Penn State takes on Wisconsin. 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All right, Chicago sports fans, these next few minutes are all for you.
5: Another 1-2. Rave hits a bouncer. Picked up by Antonacci. The flip to Richards. Out at first. It's over. And the Chicago White Sox are playoff bound.
1: The Chicago White Sox clinching its first postseason berth since 2021. That's exciting in itself. But how about this? First team ever to make the postseason after back-to-back 100 loss seasons. White Sox GM Chris Getz joined the Chicago Sports Network.
6: What does it feel like to have this accomplished and watch the boys celebrate?
7: Yeah, there's nothing sweeter. I mean, there really isn't. I mean, the journey that we've been on, and it goes beyond certainly even this year, but this group, they love each other. They really do. Obviously, they're very talented, and what they were able to accomplish this year, I mean, it's something so special. It really is testament to obviously the player group, Will, and the staff, and what it means to our fans. Just to be able to, for them to feel what they're feeling, which I would imagine is a lot of joy. Just the re-engagement of it all from our fan base is what makes this thing, you know, really indescribable. So,
6: Trevor Richards told me that he knew this team could make a playoff run when Braden Montgomery hit the walk-off against the Braves. Do you have a similar moment where you and the group started thinking this is real?
7: I mean, that was a significant moment. It's tough to, like, point to one or two moments. I think the biggest message and lesson of it all is when you've got a group that they're fearless, you've got a leader in Will Venable, our manager, you can accomplish anything. You really can. And so, you know, it's super rewarding for me. It is, you know, and to see these guys celebrate right now, get an opportunity to go to the playoffs. And, you know, the business is not finished. We got a chance at the division. I know these guys are going to show up. There's no concern with these guys. There isn't, because they show up every day and they go and they put their best effort forward to win baseball games. And I couldn't be any happier.
1: So that was in Kansas City, but back in Chicago, the Cubbies locked up their own postseason spot while Pete Crow Armstrong, man, he just kept making history.
8: He's got that big lead right now. He's going. The pitch inside. Throw to second. Not in time. 40-40 for Pete Crow Armstrong. Listen to this crowd.
9: He got a great jump. As you said, Pat, he had a big lead. He got a great jump. No chance of throwing him out.
8: Standing ovation at Wrigley for Pete Crow Armstrong. Just one more reason he's going to be the most valuable player in the National League.
1: He keeps making that case anyway. Cubs Radio Network on the call. 40-40, that's your number to know for PCA. 40th stolen base made him just the seventh player in Major League Baseball history with 40 home runs, 40 stolen bases in a single season. He's the first since, well, not bad company, Shohei Ohtani, back in 2024. He's now the third youngest player in Major League Baseball history with that 40-40 season, behind only Alex Rodriguez and Jose Canseco.
10: Pairing the two together is cool, but I'm most happy that we get to kind of take a deep breath and, again, just focus on this next series. We got some more games to win, and we got to win these three games to do our best to make sure we start the playoffs here.
1: The party's there, that's for sure. Cubs are back-to-back postseasons for the first time since they had that four-season streak from 2015 to 2018. Brewers-Phillies. The Phillies still trying to lock up its spot in the playoffs. He got a rubber match against the Brewers on Thursday night. Tied at one. Jake Bowers at the plate.
11: 2-2 pitch. And a ground ball back up the middle into center field, a base hit. Churio being waved around third. He will score standing up. And the Brewers take a 2-1 lead here in the eighth. So Churio works the leadoff walk. Steals second. And Bowers drives him in.
1: All right, Phillies are going to have to keep waiting. Brewers on their way to the 5-1 win and some franchise history on 620 WTMJ.
11: First offering to Marsh. There goes the runner. It's a chopper. Right back to Senzatella. Off the mound to field. It throws to first in time. The Milwaukee Brewers, for the first time in franchise history, have secured 100 wins. 5-1 your final. Welcome to the Century Club Brewers. The records keep being broken, and the standard keeps getting raised. The best team in baseball into triple digits in wins here in 2026.
1: Jake Bowers joined Brewers TV after reaching that century mark.
12: You've been here a couple years now. How hard is this accomplishment to do this in a season?
13: Yeah, it's not easy. It's not easy to win one game, let alone 100. So, you know, we'll be happy about it. We'll take it all in tonight, and then it's back to work tomorrow.
12: Well, this felt like a pretty classic Brewers win of how you guys have stacked up 100 wins. Good pitching, started with Shane Drouin, but then that big rally there in the eighth, Jake. The quality of the at-bats to get four hits and three runs against that Phillies bullpen.
13: Yeah. I mean, the first eight weren't pretty. I mean, Painter was pretty good tonight, so he made it tough. And then just stuck with it, kept going. Kept our heads in it, stayed in the fight, and strung a few together.
12: Overall, on the road trip, three series wins. You go 7-2. You said it's time to get back home for the last regular season series here. But what do you like about just how you guys have continued to just kind of keep the foot on the gas here despite clinching the division?
13: Yeah, for sure. I mean, I think that's the way to go about it. Keep preparing like you would any other day. Keep executing like you would any other day. And then, just super proud of the guys. I mean, that was a long road trip. I know everybody's pretty tired. So happy to head home to Milwaukee and play that last series.
1: Phillies needed a win to at least have a shot at clinching their fifth straight trip to the playoffs, so they get to try again for a third straight game on Friday night against Tampa Bay. So that playoff race not just reserved for Major League Baseball, positioning on the line in the WNBA, and that's coming up next.
14: From the first pitch of the wild card.
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1: It is officially postseason in the WNBA. The regular season wrapped on Thursday night. Your playoff scenario, stick with me. The eight teams that were going to the playoffs have been locked in for about a month now. But as far as that 1-8 seeding, it came down to Thursday night. Four seeds locked in heading into Thursday evening. Top seeded Lynx set to face the 8 seed Liberty in the first round. And then you have the Atlanta Dream securing the 4 seed and the Dallas Wings locked into the 7 seed. So the 2-3 seed and the 5-6 seed still need to be figured out. Let's start with the 2-3. Golden State Valkyries, they could clinch the 2 seed by beating the LA Sparks, or if the Las Vegas Aces lose to the Mercury, both of them playing at 10 o'clock, the Aces, they could clinch the 2 seed if they beat the Mercury and the Valkyries lose. So we'll start with the Aces, and anytime Asia Wilson is in play, you know a win is well within reach.
2: I mean, you could put together a couple stop score sequences here. You are back in this game within a couple possessions.
3: Wilson left alone at the top of the key and drains it. 34 points tonight for Asia Wilson.
1: Asia Wilson taking the Aces to the 100-82 win over the Mercury.
3: Shot clock turned off, and Phoenix will dribble out the end of their regular season and send Vegas to the postseason. They did their part. They're hoping the Sparks can do their part in L.A.
1: WNBA League Pass. So Aces needed a win. They got it. They also needed a Valkyries loss, which it really looked like they were going to get. Valkyries down by 10 with 3 minutes left to play.
4: Burton. Stokes in the lane. Stokes. Williams for three. She makes it. And the Valkyries go in front by one. 24 ticks left. Timeout LA.
1: That was 14 unanswered points. Gabby Williams with the three-pointer, 73-72 there in the fourth. Valkyries topped the Sparks 76-75. So it'll be Valkyries with the 2 seed, Aces in with the 3 seed. Now we go to the 5-6 seed battle. That's between the Indiana Fever and the Washington Mystics. Fever, they could clinch the 5 seed if they beat the Lynx or if the Mystics lose to the Chicago Sky. The Mystics, they would clinch the 5 seed if they beat the Sky, and the Fever have to lose. To be fair, Fever playing the Lynx. Fever beat the Lynx on Tuesday, but the Lynx came with a bit of an axe to grind.
5: Rebound underneath by Williams. Out jumping Mo Billings. Okay.
6: Wow. You love a guard that can rebound the ball. Courtney Williams has some ups there.
5: McBride has three more.
6: Well, when she's in that mindset, watch out.
1: Watch out, WNBA League Pass. One of 6 threes from Kayla McBride pushed the Lynx to the lead of 36 points at that point in the third. Lynx had held Caitlin Clark to just 2 points. Of note, though, Kelsey Mitchell, she's been on fire all season, set a new WNBA single season record with 135 made threes. The Lynx, they already had that 1 seed, but this little get back for earlier in the week, 86-66, that 20-point win. So Fever loss. There we go. The Mystics, WNBA's youngest team. Can they take care of their end of business to lock up the 5 seed?
7: Sony Citron back on the floor, running the point guard spot. Jordi Amar off the ball here in this possession.
8: Iriafin with 4. Iriafin high off the window for a deuce.
1: Well, Kiki Iriafin says, yes, we can. WNBA League Pass with the Fever loss and the Mystics win. Washington now the 5 seed. Fever the 6. And the playoffs are set and ready to tip off on Sunday. 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
0: 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The Cleveland Guardians are fighting for the AL Central crown. And this weekend, they look to clinch the title in Kansas City when they face the Royals. 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
1: Windy City, how about the winning city? We tried Cubs, White Sox clinching their postseason berths, and with some history along the way, the WNBA playoffs are set. Valkyries, Aces, Mystics, Fever, that positioning set on the final day of the regular season while the Lynx have the top spot. And Thursday night football, Atlanta goes into Green Bay and gives it to them.
2: Bijan Robinson, huge game here tonight, 194 rushing yards and 29 carries and two touchdowns. Drake London, 9 catches, 194 in the receiving department. And the Atlanta Falcons, as time winds down, score a 35-14 win over the Packers.
1: 95.7 Big FM. That's the call out of Green Bay. We played you the call from the Atlanta Falcons radio off the top of the show. Two very different tones there. Green Bay had a 13-game home opener win streak on the line, and that was snapped. And instead, it's the Falcons with Michael Penix Jr. making his season debut. He started things off by throwing an interception, but ultimately, Falcons come away with the win. Michael Penix Jr. spoke with Scott Van Pelt on SportsCenter after the game.
3: Congratulations on a phenomenal night. Let's just start with you being back out there with the fellas. What was the most fun part about being able to put the uniform on and go out there in front of the nation and do your

0: Good thing.
1: Oh my God, man. Thank y'all for having me. You just said it, man. Just being out there. That was the most fun part, to be able to be out there, you know, active, being out there to give my team everything I have to be able to help us become get this win today. So it was awesome to be able to be out there.
2: Bijan and Drake both went absolutely berserk. I want to start with number seven. I mean, he's as good as there is, maybe the very best, most impactful guy in the league. How do you describe the impact and the gravity that that guy has anytime you give him the football?
1: Man, he is the best. Let's make that clear. In my opinion, he is the best. You know, the things that he do on the football field is unreal. You know, but the thing about him that I love the most is how humble he is. You know, how he always putting God first, and he's always out here supporting and trying to be the best he can for his teammates, man. It's awesome to be able to see him go out there and do the things that he do.
2: Yeah, I've had the opportunity, Michael, to visit with him often, and I'm always moved by that, right? Like, he's a faith-based guy, he's a team-first guy, and he's that good. I'm with you. He's an impressive guy across the board. As far as Drake London's night, he was remarkable as well, a buck 94. You haven't been able to play, but I assume that you've been getting reps because your ability to connect on the field, what accounts for that, to be able to click this fast in game action?
1: Yeah, I mean, we got so much bank reps from the last 2 years, and obviously this offseason, I feel like we did a great job of making sure we got all the extra reps that we needed so that whenever I did get back to point where I'm back out here healthy, you know, we were ready to go and we're on a roll, and that's what you saw today, and it was awesome to be able to see him do the things that he do.
2: Man, he was going through it in your last home game, and I mean, I get it. You know, it's frustrating. No one wants to get beat, and you got people talking junk at you. And tonight, to see him out there impacting the game like this, it just reminds us of who you guys are. And to go into Lambeau in a game where you're underdogs and not just win, but win like this, how effectively does that flush these first two games for your team as you guys look forward?
1: Yeah, I mean, we keep a 1-0 mindset each and every week. You know, we knew this was a new week. Obviously, it was a short week, but we just wanted to make sure we go out and execute. I feel like we got all the players, we got the coaches, we got everybody, the support staff all around us to be able to come out here and, you know, put up games like this. So it was awesome to be able to see it all come together, offense, defense, special teams, all complementing each other so that we can come out and get this big-time win.
2: Man, I've been following you since you were playing in college, wherever you were through those years, and we know that you've had to battle through injuries, and I guess that gives you an understanding of what it's going to take and what your body might feel like. But I'm interested right now, as you speak, I'm sure off the high of the win, but just physically, how do you feel relative to when you're completely healthy and everything's normal?
1: I feel good. I feel really good right now. The offense, the line did a great job of keeping me up, you know, this game. So it was awesome. But I feel really good. I feel confident. I feel comfortable. You know, I'm just trusting in God, trusting in the process. Each and every day, I'm going to get better. I'm going to get stronger. You know, I still want to get stronger. So, but I did feel good coming into this game. That's why I was out there playing. And, man, I can't wait to, you know, just continue to take another step each and every day.
2: So if I'm hearing you correctly, there's room to get physically more comfortable and feel physically more solid. Is that essentially what you're saying? There's room to grow from tonight?
1: Yeah, man, it's always room for improvement. They say that's the biggest room in the world, you know, so it's always room for improvement. So each and every day, I'm going to try to find a way to improve.
2: I know that's right. Hey, look, I've been at it a while. I'm with you. I'll be right there right next to you trying to get better, a little bit better for tomorrow. Hey, we'll see you in New Orleans, not this Monday, but next for Monday Night Football against the Saints. That'll be a special night. Look forward to seeing you down there. Congratulations on a phenomenal night tonight. You all were great.
1: Absolutely. Thank you for having me.
3: Room for improvement. It's not just a room. That's a whole house, and I need an addition, right? When we talk about week one injuries that are putting a nice bow on it by week three, Kyler Murray, Sam Darnold looking to get back to joining their respective teams and certainly on that path. A week two injury that is going to carry with the New York football Giants for a long time, though. The New York Giants going into week three with the reality of Jackson Dart being out for the season and his teammates letting that sink in.
4: He's my best friend, so, you know, it's a little emotional for me. It sucked to lose him, but we got to move on. You know, the team is still got a full season left. We got 15 games minimum left, and it's something we have to battle through and continue to work together as a team. You know, we have Jameis's back. He's going to go out there and perform and dominate the game, and I'm fully behind that, and I really do think that. And I think these guys came out here today to work really hard, and they bought in.
3: Cam Scataboo, a part of that Giants' young and exciting trio that has yet to be and delayed again. Jackson Dart, Scadaboo, Malik Nabers, now looking at another season where they're barely going to get to share the field. Dart and Nabers, they've played all of one full game together in two seasons. Dart and Scadaboo, just five games in two seasons.
4: Yeah, I mean, the good thing is it's only year two and three, you know. You know, I got hurt last year. I didn't get to play with the guys. And then, you know, he gets hurt this year. It sucks. It does suck. But the bright side is we have a long future ahead of us. And, you know, with Malik being in year three, I'm in year two, Jackson year two. I mean, we have a lot of football ahead of us. And, you know, it really does suck to be on that side of the fence. But, I mean, at the end of the day, we got to continue to work. You know, like last year I got hurt and they continue to work without me. So we got to continue to work. And, you know, Jackson's going to be here every day working his butt off to make sure that, you know, Jameis is in a good spot. The guys are in a good spot. And, you know, he's doing everything, whatever he can to help. So, you know, we're ready to go.
0: You know, just try to get on the field. You know, we can't, you know, it's sad to say, you know, you can't predict injuries and you can't predict season-ending injuries. It just happens. So, you know, it's a shame that it happens, but, you know, you go through it, you get back on the field, you try to stay healthy as much as possible.
3: All right. 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Brewers denied the Phillies another night. It's all about punching that ticket to October. The Padres can clinch with a win at the Dodgers or a Diamondbacks loss. Well, the D-backs kept their narrow playoff hopes alive with a 12-8 win over the Rockies earlier on Thursday. So it would come down to the Padres.
5: Here's the 1-2 pitch. Bet swings, grabs it to the left side. Manny to his left has got it. Squares up, throws to first in time, and the ball game is over. For the third straight year and the fifth time this decade, the Padres are postseason bound.
3: Sports Radio 97.3, the Fan, Fernando Tatis Jr. and Ethan Sales, they each had RBI singles in a three-run seventh inning. So the Padres beat the Dodgers 4-2 on Thursday night, clinched their franchise record third consecutive postseason berth and fifth in seven seasons. So in the National League, here's where things stand. Padres clinched that berth. Dodgers did lock up a bye, and the Milwaukee Brewers, along with reaching that century mark, they secured home field advantage throughout the playoffs. Back in the American League, the Red Sox held off the Cleveland Guardians from clinching on Wednesday with a 1-0 shutout. But when it comes to Thursday night,
6: the 2-2 swung and drilled down the right field line, slicing toward the pesky pole, and it is gone! A home run! He snuck it inside the pesky pole down the right field line where it's just 302 feet.
3: It's another 1-0 decision, WTAM 1100, and it's that swing of the bat, just one, that sent the Cleveland Guardians to the postseason for the fourth time in five seasons. Angel Martinez, he's the difference. So here's where things stand for Cleveland. They are guaranteed at least an American League wild card. They keep that one-game lead over the Chicago White Sox in the AL Central. The division winner is likely to earn that number two seed and a bye into the division series. Chicago, though, does have that head-to-head tiebreaker. There is no uncertainty for the Tampa Bay Rays and the New York Yankees, and no doubt that the Yankees rookie shortstop and George Lombard Jr. is ready for October.
7: All the way to the backstop. Here comes Lombard, and the play is safe. A funky slide, a stutter step, and he somehow made it before the tag by Hicks. And a walk to Volpe. It's 4-3 Tampa Bay.
3: George Lombard Jr. on Yes Network. RBI, a run scored in the seventh, game tied at 4. Lombard Jr. at the plate again.
7: The 2-2. Deep to left field. Going back, Simpson. Looking up. see ya! Into the second deck! What a two innings for Lombard! A funky slide and then an amazingly long two-run home run, and the Yankees now lead.
3: Yes, Network, the rookie, 2-for-4, 3 RBI, 2 runs scored, and the Yankees take 3-of-4 against the American League leading Rays 6-to-4 on Thursday evening. George Lombard Jr., he joined Yes Network after the win.
8: George, this team trailed the majority of the game by as many as 4 runs. What was it about the approach late for you guys that allowed you to battle back?
9: Just keep battling. That's the big focus. Obviously, big games here, just getting us ready for next week, getting us ready for October. So, just keep fighting, keep battling every at-bat, and just try to scrape away.
8: Hey, you look at that seventh inning. You doubled down left field to drive in a run, and then you scored on the wild pitch. Take me through that slide. How in the world were you safe on that play?
9: I kind of realized halfway down the line that I might be in trouble, so I had to come up with something, and try to find a way.
8: Are you even in awe of yourself that you were able to make that happen?
9: It's kind of in the moment, just kind of let my body take over and try to make a play.
8: What did the guys say to you when you got back to the dugout after that?
9: A little bit of everything, but it was pretty cool, and it was good just getting us back in the game and making a one-run game.
8: You didn't just get them back in the game, you then gave them the lead in that eighth inning. What do you make of the power lately that you've been displaying?
9: Yeah, it's just, I think that's something that just comes with, finding yourself and continuing to put the work in and just trying to be in a good place. So, I'm going to continue, staying with my routine and just trying to put good swings on balls and hopefully keep winning games.
8: How much more comfortable do you feel than when you first got up here?
9: Good. Yeah, it's baseball. It's always up and down. But, I feel good right now, so just got to keep riding it out.
8: You mentioned getting ready for next week. What do you feel like you need to do over the next 3 games to ensure that you are ready for Tuesday?
9: Yeah, it's just everyone continuing to, make sure we're in the right place, physically, mentally, whatever it is. Just keep ironing out all the little things and get ready to go.
8: George, congratulations on a great night.
9: Thank you. Thank you, guys.
3: And he was in the right place all night. Cam Schlittler, he was finding the right place to finish his season with an American League best 1.95 ERA. Most things are buttoned up when it comes to the American League, but you have 2 teams and 1 more playoff spot. That comes down to the race for the AL West, Texas Rangers and Houston Astros. Houston holds the tiebreaker, but Texas holds the half game lead in the standings. Rangers took care of business, 3-1 win over the New York Mets. Astros, they got some help from an unlikely source.
10: New pitcher for the A's is right-hander Elvis Alvarado. First batter he faces is Lucas Spence, and Spence hits this in the air, deep to right field, down the line, and that ball is gone! A 3-homer game for Lucas Spence! His first 3 big league homers! And it is 7-5 Astros. How about Lucas Spence?
3: How about Lucas Spence? KBME 790 AM. Lucas Spence came into Thursday night with zero career home runs by the time he left. Yep, he had 3 of them. And where does that leave Houston and the Texas Rangers, right? Exactly where things started on Thursday. So that's 3 home runs for Spence. Pete Crow Armstrong, he had 40 of them, and then he added a 40th stolen base.
11: I was pretty emotional, I'm not gonna lie. I know I try and play it off sometimes like I'm all cool with, but no, I mean, I got a little thrown off when I ran out into the outfield today and everybody had those flags, and I've never felt anything other than love when I've been here.
3: You know, guys who are cool and shh always say that they're cool and shh as well. So PCA 40 and 40, 7th Major League Baseball player to hit that benchmark. And he's certainly impressed. 11-time All-Star, 3-time National League MVP, Albert Pujols, who joined Amber and Ian.
12: What is crazy about him, man, is the adjustment that he was able to make from early in the season to now. If you look at it, I mean, his season didn't start the way that he wanted us to start, but he didn't give up. He made the adjustment, and I think this game is all about making adjustment, and he has. and you might see him the MVP. I mean, he's having an unbelievable MVP season. I think if he's not the one that's going to win, he's going to be one or two. So it's either going to be him or Otani. And right now, I believe he has the lead. You know, I mean, what he's able to do day in and day out, you know, it's pretty special.
3: You're listening to SportsCenter All Night on ESPN Radio. When we come back, I've got your top sounds from Thursday night and a sunset send-off for the WNBA.

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0: Number five.
1: 5 days from October baseball and teams punching their ticket to play Thursday night. In Chicago, the White Sox clinched their spot in the postseason for the first time since 2021. ESPN 1000 with the call.
4: Another 1-2. Rave hits a bouncer. Picked up by Antonacci, the flip to Richards. Out at first. It's over. And the Chicago White Sox are playoff bound.
0: Number four.
1: Brewers already locked up their playoff spot, but they still had the chance for a franchise first. 620 WTMJ with the call.
5: First offering to Marsh. There goes the runner. It's a chopper. Right back to Senzatella. Off the mound to field. It throws to first in time. The Milwaukee Brewers, for the first time in franchise history, have secured 100 wins. 5-1 your final. Welcome to the

0: Country Club Brewers. The records keep being broken, and the standard keeps getting raised. The best team in baseball into triple digits in wins here in 2026.
1: Number three.
2: While the Cubs joined their Southside brethren in the playoffs, their MVP was busy making even more history. Cubs Radio Network.
3: He's got that big league right now. He's going. The pitch inside. Throw to second. Not in time. 40-40 for Pete Crow Armstrong. Listen to this crowd.
4: He got a great jump. As you said, Pat, he had a big lead. He got a great jump. No chance of throwing him out.
3: Standing ovation at Wrigley for Pete Crow Armstrong. Just one more reason he's going to be the most valuable player in the National League.
1: Number two.
2: The Astros' Lucas Spence came into Thursday night with zero career home runs. By the time he left, he had three. KBME 790 AM on the call.
5: New pitcher for the A's is right-hander Elvis Alvarado. First batter he faces is Lucas Spence, and Spence hits this in the air, deep to right field, down the line, and that ball is gone! A three-homer game for Lucas Spence! His first three big league homers! And it is 7-5 Astros! How about Lucas Spence?
1: Number one.
2: And finally, the Guardians clinched their playoff spot thanks to a 1-0 shutout in Boston, getting all the offense they'd need on one swing of the bat. The great Tom Hamilton with the final call on WTAM 1100.
6: Now the set. Now the 1-2 delivery. Swing and a miss. Ball game. Got him with a splitter. And it never gets old, does it? You will have another October to remember. The Guardians are headed to the playoffs for the fourth time in the last 5 years, for the eighth time in the last 11 seasons. And they shut out the Boston Red Sox 1-0 to punch their ticket to October baseball.
2: And finally tonight, the end of the season and an era in Connecticut. After 24 seasons, the Connecticut Sun played its final game at Mohegan Sun Arena ahead of the franchise relocating to Houston next year.
7: Bryce, shot clock's off. It is officially sunset. 24 years, we'll never forget. Thank you, Connecticut Sun.
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23: 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Christian Watson in a Lambeau leap to the north end zone. 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
25: 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Well, hit out into right center, and it is gone. Kyle Teal makes it 7-0. An ERA might be above 6 now as Teal punished that one.
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2: Well, hey, it's not October yet, but if you've been looking for a reason to put those Halloween decorations out, look no further than the Major League Baseball schedule on Thursday night and all the teams punching their tickets to keep playing next month. Plus, we've got playoff positioning on the final day of the regular season in the WNBA and just the final day of an era for one team in the W. But first, we've got Thursday night football.
28: The Falcons are going to dominate and beat the Green Bay Packers. There's the final snap of the night from Michael Penix. And the final here at Lambeau Field is Atlanta 35 and Green Bay 14. The Packers see the Falcons victorious here at Lambeau Field for the first time since Matt Ryan's rookie year.
2: Throwing it back 92-9 the game. The Atlanta Falcons handing it to the Green Bay Packers, ending Green Bay's 13-game home opener win streak. It is a happy ending for the first start of the season for Falcons quarterback Michael Penix Jr., but it did not start out that way.
28: Penix from the pocket, looks, shoots it middle of the field, intercepted. Ball is picked off. It's Xavier McKinney, the seventh-year safety from Alabama. So McKinney takes the interception from Michael Penix to kill Atlanta's opening drive.
2: Well, that's kind of a rude welcome, right? Xavier McKinney giving Penix Jr. a welcome back in his first game since November of last year. That drive doesn't lead to anything for the Packers, but Their next one of the first. That one, it does.
28: All right, here we go. First down and goal to go. Just inside the five. Play action, Love bootlegging right. Throws.
23: Oh, yeah. Touchdown, Christian Watson. And a Lambo leap to the north end zone. They beat the good safety, Jesse Bates.
2: 95.7 Big FM got the Lambo leap. Four of Jordan Love's 312 in the air right now. That was the first of two touchdowns. But that second one would not come until it was way too late. And after Falcons Bijan Robinson had plenty of time to get to work.
28: Penix from under center. Robinson the lone setback. Zacchaeus in motion. Here's Penix handing to Robinson. Left side. Bijan, touchdown Atlanta. Bijan Robinson on the board with his first rushing score of the year.
2: Robinson, two touchdowns, 194 yards rushing on 29 carries. Second quarter, Falcons lead 10-7. Penix Jr. recovering nicely from that first drive.
28: Robinson flares to the right. In motion, Penix going to throw. Caught! Touchdown!
0: Hoop!
28: Austin Hooper! Arch's boy, California Cool, is in the end zone.
2: 92-9 the game. Penix, 18 of 25, 256 yards in the air, a touchdown, and yes, that interception. But it was the Falcons' run game and Bijan Robinson that defined the night. Falcons outrushed the Packers 242-17. That on the ground, Kevin Stefanski, plenty of things to feel good about, especially the run game.
3: Yeah, I thought the rush attack overall was outstanding, really well designed by Tommy and Coach Callahan. And any of those runs, for them to work, it's got to be receivers blocking, tight ends blocking, and obviously the offensive line. So I thought the guys were all on the same page. You know, we got a good run attack when we're hatted up and we have a hat on a hat, and then give our runners the free guys. And I thought that happened a bunch of times today. And I thought Bijan and Brian were both outstanding.
2: Bijan, outstanding in a long way. He had 200 plus yards, third career game where he's done that. They've all been in prime time, by the way. Something about the lights, right? Well, he certainly impressed his teammate Drake London.
4: I mean, that's cool and all, but I'd be talking to my friends back home. I'd be tripping out that, like, Bijan text me and stuff like that. You know what I'm saying? Like, he's going to be a yellow jacket wearer. Like, seriously, gold jacket. So it's really, really cool and just blessed to be a part of something like that. I think it's dope. Little me is excited.
2: The way he's playing, he's going to have every color jacket. But what does Bijan think of that?
5: He's talking about future Hall of Famer? Oh, my gosh. Nah, I think Drake is a future Hall of Famer. Just as a person, obviously as a football player. But, I mean, it's just an honor for me to be on the same team as him. Like, you know, he pushes me so much. You know, sometimes in practice, like, I'm just like, I got to find it. I got to find it today. And I might not finish. And then he just like, nope, let's go. And I do the same thing to him. Like, that, we just push each other so much. And even today, like, I was joking around with him today. You know, he was wide open and he didn't want to score. And I'm like, it's all good, bro. I'll finish it for you. I was like, you don't got to score. But he just laughed about it. But that's just how our relationship is. Like, we talk about everything. And for him, like, shoot, more than a Hall of Fame player, like, he's a Hall of Fame teammate for me. So, you know, that's the biggest thing. And I know everybody appreciates him for what he does for our team and outside of the organization.
2: Of course, the big night tonight, though, Penix Jr. returning from that injury back in the starting role. He joined SVP on SportsCenter. I'll have that coming up later in the show. As far as the Packers, 21-point loss, their largest home loss under Matt LaFleur. Of course, he was hired back in 2019. Wake-up call, or what else is he calling it?
6: I mean, I don't want to say that was the reason that we lost. I mean, they had 500 yards of offense. We had whatever it was. It was a boat whooping. So I'm not going to put it on one thing. Certainly, we definitely have to respond better, but that was at least three-quarter butt whooping right there.
2: A butt whooping, he says. Jordan Love knows he certainly can do a lot better.
7: Yeah, you know, I think it is difficult. You know, I think
0: that's where I can improve at making quicker decisions, understanding the coverages, and where I can get the ball out and find completions. You know, I got to do a better job of just finding completions throughout the course of the game to help us stay on track as an offense and stay out of some of these, you know, bad situations, third and long, second and long. So, you know, I think there's always, it's NFL, like since I've been here, there's always going to be plays where there's going to be pressure. Sometimes you might have a little more time in the pocket, but as a quarterback, I got to operate a lot faster and be more accurate and just find completions to help us as offense.
2: So it's week three is now officially rolling. Some of those week one injuries getting to put a nice little bow on them. Seattle Seahawks quarterback Sam Darnold says he is, quote, striving to make his return to the starting lineup on Sunday.
1: Yeah, I think just mentally having confidence in my body, being able to go out there and, you know, if I need to take off, feeling good about sliding and you know, just doing all the football things, worrying about playing football, not worrying about the hip at all, just going out there playing football, playing fast.
2: Darnold missed most of game one, all of game two with that glute injury. He returned to practice on Wednesday, initially limited, full participant on Thursday. Coach Mike McDonald said he expects a decision today on if Darnold or Drew Locke will be that week three starter. But Darnold had so many good things to say about Locke, who has gotten them to that 2-0 start. He said it's unbelievable, but at the same time, not surprised at all. Another week one quarterback injury that fortunately did not last too long. Minnesota Vikings quarterback Kyler Murray cleared concussion protocols earlier this week. He's set to start week three against the Tampa Bay Buccaneers.
7: Of course. I mean, as a competitor, I want to play last week, you know, but I understand what, you know, the protocol is and how everything shakes out. But I'm excited. I'm excited to be back. And, you know, I'm thankful that we're 2-0. Shout out to Kars, you know, coming in, doing a great job. Couldn't be happier for him and this team. But just to be 2-0 in this situation right now, it's amazing.
2: Now that's on Sunday. Looking ahead to Saturday, the ESPN Radio College Campus Tour, powered by Bloom Energy, is heading to Happy Valley for week four of college football action as Penn State takes on Wisconsin. 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All right, Chicago sports fans, these next few minutes are all for you.
8: Another 1-2. Rave hits a bouncer. Picked up by Antonacci to flip to Richards. Out at first. It's over. And the Chicago White Sox are playoff bound.
2: The Chicago White Sox clinching its first postseason berth since 2021. That's exciting in itself. But how about this? First team ever to make the postseason after back-to-back 100-loss seasons. White Sox GM Chris Getz joined the Chicago Sports Network.
9: What does it feel like to have this accomplished and watch the boys celebrate?
10: Yeah, there's nothing sweeter. I mean, there really isn't. I mean, the journey that we've been on, and it goes beyond certainly even this year, but this group, they love each other. They really do. Obviously, they're very talented, and what they were able to accomplish this year, I mean, it's something so special. It really is testament to obviously the player group, Will, and the staff, and what it means to our fans. Just to be able to, for them to feel what they're feeling, which I would imagine is a lot of joy. Just the re-engagement of it all from our fan base is what makes this thing, you know, really indescribable. So
9: Trevor Richards told me that he knew this team could make a playoff run when Braden Montgomery hit the walk-off against the Braves. Do you have a similar moment where you and the group started thinking this is real?
10: I mean, that was a significant moment. It's tough to, like, point to one or two moments. I think the biggest message and lesson of it all is when you've got a group that they're fearless, you've got a leader in Will Venable, our manager, you can accomplish anything. You really can. And so, you know, it's super rewarding for me. It is. You know, and to see these guys celebrate right now, get an opportunity to go to the playoffs, And, you know, the business is not finished. We got a chance at the division. I know these guys are going to show up. There's no concern with these guys. There isn't, because they show up every day and they go and they put their best effort forward to win baseball games. And I couldn't be any happier.
2: So that was in Kansas City, but back in Chicago, the Cubbies locked up their own postseason spot while Pete Crow Armstrong, man, he just kept making history.
27: He's got that big lead right now. He's going. The pitch inside. Throw to second. Not in time. 40-40 for Pete Crow Armstrong. Listen to this crowd.
11: He got a great jump. As you said, Patty, had a big lead. He got a great jump. No chance of throwing him out.
27: Standing ovation at Wrigley for Pete Crow Armstrong. Just one more reason he's going to be the most valuable player in the National League.
2: He keeps making that case anyway. Cubs Radio Network on the call. 40-40, that's your number to know for PCA. 40th stolen base made him just the seventh player in Major League Baseball history with 40 home runs, 40 stolen bases in a single season. He's the first since, well, not bad company, Shohei Ohtani, back in 2024. He's now the third youngest player in Major League Baseball history with that 40-40 season, behind only Alex Rodriguez and Jose Canseco.
12: Pairing the two together is cool, but I'm most happy that we get to kind of take a deep breath and, again, just focus on this next series. We got some more games to win, and we got to win these three games to do our best to make sure we start the playoffs here.
2: The party's there, that's for sure. Cubs are back-to-back postseasons for the first time since they had that four-season streak from 2015 to 2018. Brewers-Phillies. The Phillies still trying to lock up its spot in the playoffs. He got a rubber match against the Brewers on Thursday night. Tied at one. Jake Bowers at the plate.
13: 2-2 pitch. And a ground ball back up the middle into center field. A base hit. Churio being waved around third. He will score standing up. And the Brewers take a 2-1 lead here in the eighth. So Churio works the leadoff walk. Steals second. And Bowers drives him in.
2: All right, Phillies are going to have to keep waiting. Brewers on their way to the 5-1 win and some franchise history on 620 WTMJ.
13: First offering to Marsh. There goes the runner. It's a chopper. Right back to Senzatella. Off the mound to field. It throws to first in time. The Milwaukee Brewers, for the first time in franchise history, have secured 100 wins. 5-1 your final. Welcome to the Century Club Brewers. The records keep being broken, and the standard keeps getting raised. The best team in baseball into triple digits in wins here in 2026.
2: Jake Bowers joined Brewers TV after reaching that century mark.
14: You've been here a couple years now. How hard is this accomplishment to do this in a season?
15: Yeah, it's not easy. It's not easy to win one game, let alone 100. So, you know, we'll be happy about it. We'll take it all in tonight, and then it's back to work tomorrow.
14: Well, this felt like a pretty classic Brewers win of how you guys have stacked up 100 wins. Good pitching, started with Shane Drouin, but then that big rally there in the eighth, Jake. The quality of the at-bats to get four hits and three runs against that Phillies bullpen.
15: Yeah. I mean, the first eight weren't pretty. I mean, Painter was pretty good tonight, so he made it tough. And then just stuck with it, kept going. Kept our heads in it, stayed in the fight, and strung a few together.
14: Overall, on the road trip, three series wins. You go 7-2. You said it's time to get back home for the last regular season series here. But what do you like about just how you guys have continued to just kind of keep the foot on the gas here despite clinching the division?
15: Yeah, for sure. I mean, I think that's the way to go about it. Keep preparing like you would any other day. Keep executing like you would any other day, and then just super proud of the guys. I mean, that was a long road trip. I know everybody's pretty tired, so happy to head home to Milwaukee and play that last series.
2: Phillies needed a win to at least have a shot at clinching their fifth straight trip to the playoffs, so they get to try again for a third straight game on Friday night against Tampa Bay. So that playoff race not just reserved for Major League Baseball, positioning on the line in the WNBA, and that's coming up next.
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1: It is officially postseason in the WNBA. The regular season wrapped on Thursday night. Your playoff scenario, stick with me. The eight teams that were going to the playoffs have been locked in for about a month now. But as far as that 1-8 seeding, it came down to Thursday night. Four seeds locked in heading into Thursday evening. Top-seeded Lynx set to face the 8-seed Liberty in the first round. And then you have the Atlanta Dream securing the 4-seed and the Dallas Wings locked into the 7-seed. So the 2-3 seed and the 5-6 seed still need to be figured out. Let's start with the 2-3. Golden State Valkyries, they could clinch the 2-seed by beating the LA Sparks, or if the Las Vegas Aces lose to the Mercury, both of them playing at 10 o'clock, the Aces, they could clinch the 2-seed if they beat the Mercury and the Valkyries lose. So we'll start with the Aces, and anytime Asia Wilson is in play, you know a win is well within reach.
2: I mean, you could put together a couple stop score sequences here. You are back in this game within a couple possessions.
3: Wilson left alone at the top of the key and drains it. 34 points tonight for Asia Wilson.
1: Asia Wilson taking the Aces to the 100-82 win over the Mercury.

0: Shot clock turned off, and Phoenix will dribble out the end of their regular season and send Vegas to the postseason. They did their part. They're hoping the Spurs can do their part in L.A.
1: WNBA League Pass. So Aces needed a win. They got it. They also needed a Valkyries loss, which it really looked like they were going to get. Valkyries down by 10 with 3 minutes left to play.
2: Burton. Stokes in the lane. Stokes. Williams for three. She makes it. And the Valkyries go in front by one. 20:04 left. Timeout LA.
1: That was 14 unanswered points. Gabby Williams with the three-pointer, 73-72 there in the fourth. Valkyries topped the Sparks 76-75. So it'll be Valkyries with the two seed, Aces in with the three seed. Now we go to the 5 and 6 seed battle. That's between the Indiana Fever and the Washington Mystics. Fever, they could clinch the 5 seed if they beat the Lynx or if the Mystics lose to the Chicago Sky. The Mystics, they would clinch the 5 seed if they beat the Sky, and the Fever have to lose. To be fair, Fever playing the Lynx. Fever beat the Lynx on Tuesday, but the Lynx came with a bit of an axe to grind.
3: Rebound underneath by Williams. Out jumping Mo Billings. Okay.
4: Wow. You love a guard that can rebound the ball. Courtney Williams has some ups there.
3: McBride has three more.
4: Well, when she's in that mindset, watch out.
1: Watch out, WNBA League Pass. One of 6 threes from Kayla McBride pushed the Lynx to the lead of 36 points at that point in the third. Lynx had held Caitlin Clark to just 2 points. Of note, though, Kelsey Mitchell, she's been on fire all season, set a new WNBA single season record with 135 made threes. The Lynx, they already had that one seed, but this little get back for earlier in the week, 86-66, that 20-point win. So Fever loss. There we go. The Mystics, WNBA's youngest team. Can they take care of their end of business to lock up the 5 seed?
5: Sony Citron back on the floor, running the point guard spot. Jordan Amar off the ball here in this possession.
4: Iriafin with 4. Iriafin high off the window for a deuce.
1: Well, Kiki Iriafin says, yes, we can. WNBA League Pass with the Fever loss and the Mystics win. Washington now the 5 seed, Fever the 6, and the playoffs are set and ready to tip off on Sunday. Well, tune in for baseball action later today as the Royals host the Guardians. 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
1: Windy City, how about the winning city? We tried Cubs, White Sox clinching their postseason berths, and with some history along the way, the WNBA playoffs are set. Valkyries, Aces, Mystics, Fever, that positioning set on the final day of the regular season while the Lynx have the top spot. And Thursday night football, Atlanta goes into Green Bay and gives it to them.
2: Bijan Robinson, huge game here tonight, 194 rushing yards and 29 carries and two touchdowns. Drake London, 9 catches, a buck 94 in the receiving department. And the Atlanta Falcons, as time winds down, score a 35-14 win over the Packers.
1: 95.7 Big FM. That's the call out of Green Bay. We played you the call from the Atlanta Falcons radio off the top of the show. Two very different tones there. Green Bay had a 13-game home opener win streak on the line, and that was snapped. And instead, it's the Falcons with Michael Penix Jr. making his season debut. He started things off by throwing an interception, but ultimately Falcons come away with the win. Michael Penix Jr. spoke with Scott Van Pelt on SportsCenter after the game.
3: Congratulations on a phenomenal night. Let's just start with you being back out there with the fellas. What was the most fun part about being able to put the uniform on and go out there in front of the nation and do your thing?
4: Oh my God, man. Thank y'all for having me. You just said it, man. Just being out there. That was the most fun part, to be able to be out there, you know, active, being out there to give my team everything I have to be able to help us get this win today. So it was awesome to be able to be out there.
3: Bijan and Drake both went absolutely berserk. I want to start with number 7. I mean, he's as good as there is, maybe the very best, most impactful guy in the league. How do you describe the impact and the gravity that guy has anytime you give him the football?
4: Man, he is the best. Let's make that clear. In my opinion, he is the best. You know, the things that he do on the football field is unreal.

0: You know, but the thing about him that I love the most is how humble he is. You know, how he always putting God first, and he's always out here supporting and trying to be the best he can for his teammates. Man, it's awesome to be able to see him go out there and do the things that he do.
1: Yeah, I've had the opportunity, Michael, to visit with him often, and I'm always moved by that, right? Like he's a faith-based guy, he's a team-first guy, and he's that good. I'm with you. He's an impressive guy across the board. As far as Drake London's night, he was remarkable as well. A buck 94. You haven't been able to play, but I assume that you've been getting reps because your ability to connect on the field. What accounts for that? To be able to click this fast in game action.
0: Yeah, I mean, we got so much bank reps from the last 2 years, and obviously this offseason, I feel like we did a great job of making sure we got all the extra reps that we needed so that whenever I did get back to point where I'm back out here healthy, you know, we were ready to go and we're on a roll, and that's what you saw today, and it was awesome to be able to see him do the things that he do.
1: Man, he was going through it in your last home game, and I mean, I get it. You know, it's frustrating. No one wants to get beat, and you got people talking junk at you. And tonight, to see him out there impacting the game like this, it just reminds us of who you guys are. And to go into Lambeau in a game where you're underdogs and not just win, but win like this, how effectively does that flush these first two games for your team as you guys look forward?
0: Yeah, I mean, we keep a 1-0 mindset each and every week. You know, we knew this was a new week. Obviously, it was a short week, but we just wanted to make sure we go out and execute. I feel like we got all the players, we got the coaches, we got everybody, the support staff all around us to be able to come out here and, you know, put up games like this. So it was awesome to be able to see it all come together, offense, defense, special teams, all complementing each other so that we can come out and get this big-time win.
1: Man, I've been following you since you were playing in college, wherever you were through those years, and we know that you've had to battle through injuries, and I guess that gives you an understanding of what it's going to take and what your body might feel like. But I'm interested right now, as you speak, I'm sure off the high of the win, but just physically, how do you feel relative to when you're completely healthy and everything's normal?
0: I feel good. I feel really good right now. The offensive line did a great job of keeping me up, you know, this game. So it was awesome. But I feel really good. I feel confident. I feel comfortable. You know, I'm just trusting in God, trusting in the process. Each and every day, I'm going to get better. I'm going to get stronger. You know, I still want to get stronger. So, but I did feel good coming into this game. That's why I was out there playing. And, man, I can't wait to, you know, just continue to take another step each and every day.
1: So if I'm hearing you correctly, there's room to get physically more comfortable and feel physically more solid. Is that essentially what you're saying? There's room to grow from tonight?
0: Yeah, man, it's always room for improvement. They say that's the biggest room in the world, you know, so it's always room for improvement. So each and every day, I'm going to try to find a way to improve.
1: I know that's right. Hey, look, I've been at it a while. I'm with you. I'll be right there right next to you trying to get better, a little bit better for tomorrow. Hey, we'll see you in New Orleans, not this Monday, but next for Monday Night Football against the Saints. That'll be a special night. Look forward to seeing you down there. Congratulations on a phenomenal night tonight. You all were great.
0: Absolutely. Thank you for having me.
2: Room for improvement. Is that just a room? That's a whole house, and I need an addition, right? When we talk about week one injuries that are putting a nice bow on it by week three, Kyler Murray, Sam Darnold looking to get back to joining their respective teams and certainly on that path. A week two injury that is going to carry with the New York football Giants for a long time, though. The New York Giants going into week three with the reality of Jackson Dart being out for the season and his teammates letting that sink in.
3: He's my best friend, so, you know, it's a little emotional for me. It sucked to lose him, but we got to move on. You know, the team is still got a full season left. We got 15 games minimum left, and it's something we have to battle through and continue to work together as a team. You know, we have Jameis's back. He's going to go out there and perform and dominate the game, and I'm fully behind that, and I really do think that. And I think these guys came out here today to work really hard, and they bought in.
2: Cam Scataboo, a part of that Giants young and exciting trio that has yet to be and delayed again. Jackson Dart, Scataboo, Malik Nabers, now looking at another season where they're barely going to get to share the field. Dart and Nabers, they've played all of one full game together in two seasons. Dart and Scataboo, just five games in two seasons.
3: Yeah, I mean, the good thing is it's only year two and three, you know? You know, I got hurt last year. I didn't get to play with the guys, and then, you know, he gets hurt this year. It sucks. It does suck. But the bright side is we have a long future ahead of us, and you know, with Malik being in year three, I'm in year two, Jackson year two. I mean, we have a lot of football ahead of us, and you know, it really does suck to be on that side of the fence. But I mean, at the end of the day, we got to continue to work. You know, like last year, I got hurt and they continue to work without me. So we got to continue to work. And, you know, Jackson's going to be here every day working his butt off to make sure that, you know, Jameis is in a good spot. The guys are in a good spot. And, you know, he's doing everything, whatever he can to help. So, you know, we're ready to go.
4: You know, just try to get on the field. You know, we can't, you know, it's sad to say, you know, you can't predict injuries and you can't predict season-ending injuries. It just happens. So, you know, it's a shame that it happens, but, you know, you go through it, you get back on the field, you try to stay healthy as much as possible.
2: All right. 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Brewers denied the Phillies another night. It's all about punching that ticket to October. The Padres can clinch with a win at the Dodgers or a Diamondbacks loss. Well, the D-backs kept their narrow playoff hopes alive with a 12-8 win over the Rockies earlier on Thursday. So it would come down to the Padres.
5: Here's the 1-2 pitch. Bat swings, grabs it to the left side. Manny to his left has got it. Squares up, throws to first in time, and the ball game is over. For the third straight year and the fifth time this decade, the Padres are postseason bound.
2: Sports Radio 97.3, the Fan, Fernando Tatis Jr. and Ethan Sales, they each had RBI singles in a three-run seventh inning. So the Padres beat the Dodgers 4-2 on Thursday night, clinched their franchise record third consecutive postseason berth and fifth in seven seasons. So in the National League, here's where things stand. Padres clinched that berth. Dodgers did lock up a bye, and the Milwaukee Brewers, along with reaching that century mark, they secured home field advantage throughout the playoffs. Back in the American League, the Red Sox held off the Cleveland Guardians from clinching on Wednesday with a 1-0 shutout. But when it comes to Thursday night,
6: the 2-2 swung and drilled down the right field line, slicing toward the pesky pole, and it is gone! A home run! He snuck it inside the pesky pole down the right field line where it's just 302 feet.
2: It's another 1-0 decision, WTAM 1100, and it's that swing of the bat, just one, that sent the Cleveland Guardians to the postseason for the fourth time in five seasons. Angel Martinez, he's the difference. So here's where things stand for Cleveland. They are guaranteed at least an American League wild card. They keep that one-game lead over the Chicago White Sox in the AL Central. The division winner is likely to earn that number two seed and a bye into the division series. Chicago, though, does have that head-to-head tiebreaker. There is no uncertainty for the Tampa Bay Rays and the New York Yankees, and no doubt that the Yankees rookie shortstop and George Lombard Jr. is ready for October.
7: All the way to the backstop. Here comes Lombard, and the play is safe. A funky slide, a stutter step, and he somehow made it before the tag by Hicks. And a walk to Volpe. It's 4-3 Tampa Bay.
2: George Lombard Jr. on Yes Network. RBI, a run scored in the seventh, game tied at 4. Lombard Jr. at the plate again.
7: The 2-2. Deep to left field. Going back, Simpson. Looking up. See ya. Into the second deck. What a two innings for Lombard. A funky slide and then an amazingly long two-run home run. And the Yankees now lead.
2: Yes Network, the rookie, 2-for-4, 3 RBI, 2 runs scored, and the Yankees take 3-of-4 against the American League leading Rays 6-to-4 on Thursday evening. George Lombard Jr., he joined Yes Network after the win.
8: George, this team trailed the majority of the game by as many as 4 runs. What was it about the approach late for you guys that allowed you to battle back?
9: Just keep battling. That's the big focus. Obviously, big games here, just getting us ready for next week, getting us ready for October. So, just keep fighting, keep battling every at bat, and just try to scrape away.
8: Hey, you look at that seventh inning. You doubled down the left field to drive in a run, and then you scored on the wild pitch. Take me through that slide. How in the world were you safe on that play?
9: I kind of realized halfway down the line that I might be in trouble, so I had to come up with something. Try to find a way.
8: Are you even in awe of yourself that you were able to make that happen?
9: Just kind of in the moment. Just kind of let my body take over and try to make a play.
8: What did the guys say to you when you got back to the dugout after that?
9: A little bit of everything, but it was pretty cool, and it was good just getting us back in the game and making a one-run game.
8: You didn't just get them back in the game. You then gave them the lead in that eighth inning. What do you make of the power lately that you've been displaying?
9: Yeah, it's just, I think that's something that just comes with, finding yourself and continuing to put the work in, and just trying to be in a good place. So, I'm going to continue, staying with my routine, and just trying to put good swings on balls and hopefully keep winning games.
8: How much more comfortable do you feel than when you first got up here?
9: Good. Yeah, it's baseball. It's always up and down, but I feel good right now, so just got to keep riding it out.
8: You mentioned getting ready for next week. What do you feel like you need to do over the next 3 games to ensure that you are ready for Tuesday?
9: Yeah, it's just everyone continuing to, make sure we're in the right place, physically, mentally, whatever it is, just keep ironing out all the little things and get ready to go.
8: George, congratulations on a great night.
9: Thank you. Thank you, guys.
2: And he was in the right place all night. Cam Schlittler, he was finding the right place to finish his season with an American League best 1.95 ERA. Most things are buttoned up when it comes to the American League, but you have 2 teams and 1 more playoff spot. That comes down to the race for the AL West, Texas Rangers and Houston Astros. Houston holds the tiebreaker, but Texas holds the half game lead in the standings. Rangers took care of business, 3-1 win over the New York Mets. Astros, they got some help from an unlikely source.
10: New pitcher for the A's is right-hander Elvis Alvarado. First batter he faces is Lucas Spence, and Spence hits this in the air, deep to right field, down the line, and that ball is gone! A 3-homer game for Lucas Spence! His first 3 big league homers! And it is 7-5 Astros. How about Lucas Spence?
2: How about Lucas Spence? KBME 790 AM. Lucas Spence came into Thursday night with zero career home runs by the time he left. Yep, he had 3 of them. And where does that leave Houston and the Texas Rangers, right? Exactly where things started on Thursday. So that's 3 home runs for Spence. Pete Crow Armstrong, he had 40 of them, and then he added a 40th stolen base.
11: I was pretty emotional, I'm not gonna lie. I know I try and play it off sometimes like I'm all cool and but no, I mean, I got a little thrown off when I ran out into the outfield today and everybody had those flags, and I've never felt anything other than love when I've been here.
2: You know, guys who are cool and shh always say that they're cool and shh as well. So PCA 40 and 40, 7th Major League Baseball player to hit that benchmark. And he's certainly impressed. 11-time All-Star, 3-time National League MVP, Albert Pujols, who joined Amber and Ian.
12: What is crazy about him, man, is the adjustment that he was able to make from early in the season to now. If you look at it, I mean, his season didn't start the way that he wanted us to start, but he didn't give up. He made the adjustment, and I think this game is all about making adjustment, and he has. And you might see him the MVP. I mean, he's having an unbelievable MVP season. I think if he's not the one that's going to win, he's going to be 1 or 2. So it's either going to be him or Ohtani. And right now, I believe he has the lead. You know, I mean, what he's able to do day in and day out, it's pretty special.
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0: Number five.
1: 5 days from October baseball and teams punching their ticket to play Thursday night. In Chicago, the White Sox clinched their spot in the postseason for the first time since 2021. ESPN 1000 with the call.
3: Another 1-2. Rave hits a bouncer. Picked up by Antonacci to flip to Richards. Out at first. It's over. And the Chicago White Sox are playoff bound.
0: Number four.
1: Brewers already locked up their playoff spot, but they still had the chance for a franchise first. 620 WTMJ with the call.
4: First offering to Marsh. There goes the runner. It's a chopper. Right back to Senzatella. Off the mound to field. It throws to first in time. The Milwaukee Brewers, for the first time in franchise history, have secured 100 wins. 5-1 your final. Welcome to the Century Club Brewers. The records keep being broken and the standard keeps getting raised. The best team in baseball into triple digits in wins here in 2026.
0: Number three.
1: While the Cubs joined their South Side brethren in the playoffs, their MVP was busy making even more history. Cubs Radio Network.
5: He's got that big lead right now. 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The pitch inside. Throw to second. Not in time. 40-40 for Pete Crow Armstrong. 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

0: him out.
1: Standing ovation at Wrigley for Pete Pro Armstrong. Just one more reason he's going to be the most valuable player in the National League.
2: Number two.
3: The Astros' Lucas Spence came into Thursday night with zero career home runs. By the time he left, he had three. KBME 790 AM on the call.
0: New pitcher for the A's is right-hander Elvis Alvarado. First batter he faces is Lucas Spence, and Spence hits this in the air, deep to right field, down the line, and that ball is gone! A three-homer game for Lucas Spence! His first three big league homers! And it is 7-5 Astros! How about Lucas Spence?
2: Number one.
3: And finally, the Guardians clinched their playoff spot thanks to a 1-0 shutout in Boston, getting all the offense they'd need on one swing of the bat. The great Tom Hamilton with the final call on WTAM 1100.
4: Now the set. Now the 1-2 delivery. Swing and a miss. Ball game. Got him with a splitter. And it never gets old, does it? You will have another October to remember. The Guardians are headed to the playoffs for the fourth time in the last 5 years, for the eighth time in the last 11 seasons. And they shut out the Boston Red Sox 1-0 to punch their ticket to October baseball.
3: And finally tonight, the end of the season and an era in Connecticut. After 24 seasons, the Connecticut Sun played its final game at Mohegan Sun Arena ahead of the franchise relocating to Houston next year.
5: Bryce, shot clock's off. 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Thank you, Connecticut Sun.
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7: 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Touchdown, Christian Watson in a Lambeau leap to the north end zone. 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
8: Swing a high fly ball, well hit out into right center, and it is gone. Kyle Teal makes it 7-0. An ERA might be above 6 now as Teal punished that one.
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9: And Williams floats in another mid-range J. Final 3 seconds of this first half. And Indy, yeah, they are just going to dribble this one out as the crowd rises to its feet. Could not have looked much better for McBride and Minnesota.
5: Plus, another MVP moment for MVP.
10: 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Throw to second. Not in time. 40-40 for Pete Crow Armstrong. 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
11: Well, hey, it's not October yet, but if you've been looking for a reason to put those Halloween decorations out, look no further than the Major League Baseball schedule on Thursday night and all the teams punching their tickets to keep playing next month. Plus, we've got playoff positioning on the final day of the regular season in the WNBA and just the final day of an era for one team in the W. But first, we've got Thursday night football.
6: The Falcons are going to dominate and beat the Green Bay Packers. There's the final snap of the night from Michael Penix. And the final here at Lambeau Field is Atlanta 35 and Green Bay 14. The Packers see the Falcons victorious here at Lambeau Field for the first time since Matt Ryan's rookie year.
11: Throwing it back 92-9 the game. The Atlanta Falcons handing it to the Green Bay Packers, ending Green Bay's 13-game home opener win streak. It is a happy ending for the first start of the season for Falcons quarterback Michael Penix Jr., but it did not start out that way.
6: Penix from the pocket, looks, shoots it middle of the field, intercepted. Ball is picked off. It's Xavier McKinney, the seventh-year safety from Alabama. So McKinney takes the interception from Michael Penix to kill Atlanta's opening drive.
11: Well, that's kind of a rude welcome, right? Xavier McKinney giving Penix Jr. a welcome back in his first game since November of last year. That drive doesn't lead to anything for the Packers, but their next one of the first, that one, it does.
6: All right, here we go. First down and goal to go just inside the five. Play action, love, bootlegging, right, throws.
7: Oh, yeah. Touchdown, Christian Watson in a Lambeau leap to the north end zone. They beat the good safety, Jesse Bates.
11: 95.7 Big FM got the Lambeau leap. Four of Jordan Love's 312 in the air right now. That was the first of two touchdowns, but that second one would not come until it was way too late. And after Falcons' Bijan Robinson had plenty of time to get to work.
6: Penix from under center, Robinson the lone setback. Zacchaeus in motion. Here's Penix handing to Robinson. Left side. Bijan, touchdown Atlanta. Bijan Robinson on the board with his first rushing score of the year.
11: Robinson, two touchdowns, 194 yards rushing on 29 carries. Second quarter, Falcons lead 10-7. Penix Jr. recovering nicely from that first drive.
6: Robinson flares to the right, in motion. Penix going to throw. Caught! Touchdown!
7: Hoop!
6: Austin Hooper! Arch's boy, California Cool, is in the end zone.
11: 92-9 the game. Penix 18 of 25, 256 yards in the air, a touchdown, and yes, that interception. But it was the Falcons' run game and Bijan Robinson that defined the night. Falcons outrushed the Packers 242-17. That on the ground, Kevin Stefanski, plenty of things to feel good about, especially the run game.
12: Yeah, I thought the rush attack overall was outstanding. Really well designed by Tommy and Coach Callahan. And any of those runs, for them to work, it's got to be receivers blocking, tight ends blocking, and obviously the offensive line. So I thought the guys were all on the same page. You know, we got a good run attack when we're hatted up and we have a hat on a hat, and then give our runners the free guys. And I thought that happened a bunch of times today. And I thought Bijan and Brian were both outstanding.
11: Bijan, outstanding in a long way. He had 200 plus yards, third career game where he's done that. They've all been in primetime, by the way. Something about the lights, right? Well, he certainly impressed his teammate, Drake London.
13: I mean, that's cool and all, but I'd be talking to my friends back home. I'd be tripping out that, like, Bijan texts me and stuff like that. You know what I'm saying? Like, he's going to be a yellow jacket wearer. Like, seriously, gold jacket. So it's really, really cool and just blessed to be a part of something like that. I think it's dope. Little me is excited.
11: The way he's playing, he's going to have every color jacket. But what does Bijan think of that?
14: He's talking about future Hall of Famer? Oh, my gosh. Nah, I think Drake is a future Hall of Famer. Just as a person, obviously as a football player. But, I mean, it's just an honor for me to be on the same team as him. Like, you know, he pushes me so much. You know, sometimes in practice, like, I'm just like, I got to find it. I got to find it today. And I might not finish. And then he just like, nope, let's go. And I do the same thing to him. Like, that, we just push each other so much. And even today, like, I was joking around with him today. You know, he was wide open and he didn't want to score. And I'm like, it's all good, bro. I'll finish it for you. I was like, you don't got to score. But he just laughed about it. But that's just how our relationship is. Like, we talk about everything. And for him, like, shoot, more than a Hall of Fame player, like, he's a Hall of Fame teammate for me. So, you know, that's the biggest thing. And I know everybody appreciates him for what he does for our team and outside of the organization.
11: Of course, the big night tonight, though, Penix Jr. returning from that injury back in the starting role. He joined SVP on SportsCenter. I'll have that coming up later in the show. As far as the Packers, 21-point loss, their largest home loss under Matt LaFleur. Of course, he was hired back in 2019. Wake-up call, or what else is he calling it?
15: Well, I mean, I don't want to say that was the reason that we lost. I mean, they had 500 yards of offense. We had whatever it was. It was a boat whooping. So I'm not going to put it on one thing. Certainly, we definitely have to respond better, but that was at least three-quarter butt whooping right there.
11: A butt whooping, he says. Jordan Love knows he certainly can do a lot better.
16: Yeah, you know, I think it is difficult. You know, I think that's where I can improve, at making quicker decisions, understanding the coverages, and where I can get the ball out and find completions. You know, I got to do a better job of just finding completions throughout the course of the game to help us stay on track as an offense and stay out of some of these, you know, bad situations, third and long, second and long. So, you know, I think there's always, NFL, like, since I've been here, there's always going to be plays where there's going to be pressure. Sometimes you might have a little more time in the pocket, but as a quarterback, I got to operate a lot faster and be more accurate and just find completions to help us as offense.
11: So it's week three is now officially rolling. Some of those week one injuries getting to put a nice little bow on them. Seattle Seahawks quarterback Sam Darnold says he is, quote, striving to make his return to the starting lineup on Sunday.
17: Yeah, I think just mentally having confidence in my body, being able to go out there and, you know, if I need to take off, feeling good about sliding and you know, just doing all the football things, worrying about playing football, not worrying about the hip at all. Just going out there playing football, playing fast.
11: Darnold missed most of game one, all of game two with that glute injury. He returned to practice on Wednesday, initially limited, full participant on Thursday. Coach Mike McDonald said he expects a decision today on if Darnold or Drew Locke will be that week three starter. But Darnold had so many good things to say about Locke, who has gotten them to that 2-0 start. He said it's unbelievable, but at the same time, not surprised at all. Another week one quarterback injury that fortunately did not last too long. Minnesota Vikings quarterback Kyler Murray cleared concussion protocols earlier this week. He's set to start week three against the Tampa Bay Buccaneers.
18: Of course. I mean, as a competitor, I want to play last week, you know, but I understand what, you know, the protocol is and how everything shakes out. But I'm excited. I'm excited to be back. And, you know, I'm thankful that we're 2-0. Shout out to Kars, you know, coming in, doing a great job. Couldn't be happier for him and this team. But just to be 2-0 in the situation right now is amazing.
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8: Another 1-2. Rave hits a bouncer. Picked up by Antonacci to flip to Richards. Out at first. It's over. And the Chicago White Sox are playoff bound.
11: The Chicago White Sox clinching its first postseason berth since 2021. That's exciting in itself. But how about this? First team ever to make the postseason after back-to-back 100 loss seasons. White Sox GM Chris Getz joined the Chicago Sports Network.
19: What does it feel like to have this accomplished and watch the boys celebrate?
20: Yeah, there's nothing sweeter. I mean, there really isn't. I mean, the journey that we've been on, and it goes beyond certainly even this year, but this group, they love each other. They really do. Obviously, they're very talented, and what they were able to accomplish this year, I mean, it's something so special. It really is testament to obviously the player group, Will, and the staff, and what it means to our fans. Just to be able to, for them to feel what they're feeling, which I would imagine is a lot of joy. Just to, the re-engagement of it all from our fan base is what makes this thing, you know, really indescribable. So,
19: Trevor Richards told me that he knew this team could make a playoff run when Braden Montgomery hit the walk-off against the Braves. Do you have a similar moment where you and the group started thinking this is real?
20: I mean, that was a significant moment. It's tough to, like, point to one or two moments. I think the biggest message and lesson of it all is when you've got a group that they're fearless, you've got a leader in Will Venable, our manager, you can accomplish anything. You really can. And so, it's super rewarding for me. It is. You know, and to see these guys celebrate right now, get an opportunity to go to the playoffs. And, you know, the business is not finished. We got a chance at the division. I know these guys are going to show up. There's no concern with these guys. There isn't, because they show up every day and they go and they put their best effort forward to win baseball games. And I couldn't be any happier.
11: So that was in Kansas City, but back in Chicago, the Cubbies locked up their own postseason spot while Pete Crow Armstrong, man, he just kept making history.
10: He's got that big lead right now. He's going. The pitch inside. Throw to second. Not in time. 40-40 for Pete Crow Armstrong. Listen to this crowd.
21: He got a great jump. As you said, Pat, he had a big lead. He got a great jump. No chance of throwing him out.
10: Standing ovation at Wrigley for Pete Crow Armstrong. Just one more reason he's going to be the most valuable player in the National League.
11: He keeps making that case anyway. Cubs Radio Network on the call. 40 and 40, that's your number to know for PCA. 40th stolen base made him just the seventh player in Major League Baseball history with 40 home runs, 40 stolen bases in a single season. He's the first since, well, not bad company, Shohei Ohtani back in 2024. He's now the third youngest player in Major League Baseball history with that 40-40 season behind only Alex Rodriguez and Jose Canseco.
0: Pairing the two together is cool, but I'm most happy that we get to kind of take a deep breath and again, just focus on this next series. We got some more games to win, and we got to win these three games to do our best to make sure we start the playoffs here.
11: The party's there, that's for sure. Cubs are back-to-back postseasons for the first time since they had that four-season streak from 2015 to 2018. Brewers, Phillies. The Phillies still trying to lock up its spot in the playoffs. They got a rubber match against the Brewers on Thursday night, tied at one. Jake Bowers at the plate.
1: 2-2 pitch. And a ground ball back up the middle into center field, a base hit. Churio being waved around third. He will score standing up. And the Brewers take a 2-1 lead here in the eighth. So Churio works the leadoff walk, steals second, and Bowers drives him in.
11: All right, Phillies are going to have to keep waiting. Brewers on their way to the 5-1 win and some franchise history on 620 WTMJ.
1: First offering to Marsh. There goes the runner. It's a chopper. Right back to Senzatella. Off the mound to field. It throws to first in time. The Milwaukee Brewers, for the first time in franchise history, have secured 100 wins. 5-1 your final. Welcome to the Century Club Brewers. The records keep being broken, and the standard keeps getting raised. The best team in baseball into triple digits in wins here in 2026.
11: Jake Bowers joined Brewers TV after reaching that century mark.
22: You've been here a couple years now. How hard is this accomplishment to do this in a season?
23: Yeah, it's not easy. It's not easy to win one game, let alone 100. So, you know, we'll be happy about it. We'll take it all in tonight, and then it's back to work tomorrow.
22: Well, this felt like a pretty classic Brewers win of how you guys have stacked up 100 wins. Good pitching started with Shane Drouin, but then that big rally there in the eighth, Jake. The quality of the at-bats to get four hits and three runs against that Phillies bullpen.
23: Yeah. I mean, the first eight weren't pretty. I mean, Painter was pretty good tonight, so he made it tough. And then just stuck with it, kept going. Kept our heads in it, stayed in the fight, and strung a few together.
22: Overall, on the road trip, three series wins. You go 7-2. You said it's time to get back home for the last regular season series here. But what do you like about just how you guys have continued to just kind of keep the foot on the gas here despite clinching the division?
23: Yeah, for sure. I mean, I think that's the way to go about it. Keep preparing like you would any other day. Keep executing like you would any other day. And then, just super proud of the guys. I mean, that was a long road trip. I know everybody's pretty tired. So happy to head home to Milwaukee and play that last series.
11: Phillies needed a win to at least have a shot at clinching their fifth straight trip to the playoffs. So they get to try again for a third straight game on Friday night against Tampa Bay. So that playoff race, not just reserved for Major League Baseball, positioning on the line in the WNBA. And that's coming up next.
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1: It is officially postseason in the WNBA. The regular season wrapped on Thursday night. Your playoff scenario, stick with me. The eight teams that were going to the playoffs have been locked in for about a month now. But as far as that 1-8 seeding, it came down to Thursday night. Four seeds locked in heading into Thursday evening. Top seeded Lynx set to face the 8 seed Liberty in the first round. And then you have the Atlanta Dream securing the 4 seed and the Dallas Wings locked into the 7 seed. So the 2-3 seed and the 5-6 seed still need to be figured out. Let's start with the 2-3. Golden State Valkyries, they could clinch the 2 seed by beating the LA Sparks, or if the Las Vegas Aces lose to the Mercury, both of them playing at 10 o'clock. The Aces, they could clinch the 2 seed if they beat the Mercury and the Valkyries lose. So we'll start with the Aces, and anytime Asia Wilson is in play, you know a win is well within reach.
2: I mean, you could put together a couple stop score sequences here. You are back in this game within a couple possessions.
3: Wilson left alone at the top of the key and drains it. 34 points tonight for Asia Wilson.
1: Asia Wilson taking the Aces to the 100-82 win over the Mercury.
3: Shot clock turned off, and Phoenix will dribble out the end of their regular season and send Vegas to the postseason. They did their part. They're hoping the Sparks can do their part in L.A.
1: WNBA League Pass. So Aces needed a win. They got it. They also needed a Valkyries loss, which it really looked like they were going to get. Valkyries down by 10 with 3 minutes left to play.
4: Burton. Stokes in the lane. Stokes. Williams for three. She makes it. And the Valkyries go in front by one. 20:04 left. Timeout LA.
1: That was 14 unanswered points. Gabby Williams with the three-pointer, 73-72 there in the fourth. Valkyries topped the Sparks 76-75. So it'll be Valkyries with the 2 seed, Aces in with the 3 seed. Now we go to the 5-6 seed battle. That's between the Indiana Fever and the Washington Mystics. Fever, they could clinch the 5 seed if they beat the Lynx or if the Mystics lose to the Chicago Sky. The Mystics, they would clinch the 5 seed if they beat the Sky, and the Fever have to lose. To be fair, Fever playing the Lynx. Fever beat the Lynx on Tuesday, but the Lynx came with a bit of an axe to grind.
5: Rebound underneath by Williams. Out jumping Mo Billings. Okay.
6: Wow. You love a guard that can rebound the ball. Courtney Williams has some ups there.
7: McBride has three more.
6: Well, when she's in that mindset, watch out.
1: Watch out, WNBA League Pass. One of 6 threes from Kayla McBride pushed the Lynx to the lead of 36 points at that point in the third. Lynx had held Caitlin Clark to just 2 points. Of note, though, Kelsey Mitchell, she's been on fire all season, set a new WNBA single season record with 135 made threes. The Lynx, they already had that 1 seed, but this little get back for earlier in the week, 86-66, that 20-point win. So Fever loss. There we go. The Mystics, WNBA's youngest team. Can they take care of their end of business to lock up the 5 seed?
8: Sony Citron back on the floor running the point guard spot. Sure. Amar off the ball here in this possession.
9: Iriafin with 4. Iriafin high off the window for a deuce.
1: Well, Kiki Iriafin says, yes, we can. WNBA League Pass with the Fever loss and the Mystics win. Washington now the 5 seed, Fever the 6, and the playoffs are set and ready to tip off on Sunday. Well, tune in for baseball action later today as the Royals host the Guardians. 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
0: 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The hunt for October comes down to the final weekend of the season. The Cleveland Guardians are fighting for the AL Central crown. And this weekend, they look to clinch the title in Kansas City when they face the Royals. 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
1: Windy City, how about the winning city? We tried Cubs, White Sox clinching their postseason berths, and with some history along the way, the WNBA playoffs are set. Valkyries, Aces, Mystics, Fever, that positioning set on the final day of the regular season while the Lynx have the top spot. And Thursday night football, Atlanta goes into Green Bay and gives it to them.
2: Bijan Robinson, huge game here tonight. 194 rushing yards and 29 carries and two touchdowns. Drake London, 9 catches, 194 in the receiving department. And the Atlanta Falcons, as time winds down, score a 35-14 win over the Packers.
1: 95.7 Big FM. That's the call out of Green Bay. We played you the call from the Atlanta Falcons radio off the top of the show. Two very different tones there. Green Bay had a 13-game home opener win streak on the line, and that was snapped. And instead, it's the Falcons with Michael Penix Jr. making his season debut. He started things off by throwing an interception, but ultimately Falcons come away with the win. Michael Penix Jr. spoke with Scott Van Pelt on SportsCenter after the game.
3: Congratulations on a phenomenal night. Let's just start with you being back out there with the fellas. What was the most fun part about being able to put the uniform on and go out there in front of the nation and do your thing?
4: Oh my God, man. Thank y'all for having me. You just said it, man. Just being out there. That was the most fun part, to be able to be out there, you know, active, being out there to give my team everything I have to be able to help us get this win today. So it was awesome to be able to be out there.
3: Bijan and Drake both went absolutely berserk. I want to start with number 7. I mean, he's as good as there is, maybe the very best, most impactful guy in the league. How do you describe the impact and the gravity that guy has anytime you give him the football?
4: Man, he is the best. Let's make that clear. In my opinion, he is the best. You know, the things that he do on the football field is unreal. You know, but the thing about him that I love the most is how humble he is. You know, how he always putting God first, and he's always out here supporting and trying to be the best he can for his teammates, man. It's awesome to be able to see him go out there and do the things that he do.
3: Yeah, I've had the opportunity, Michael, to visit with him often, and I'm always moved by that, right? Like, he's a faith-based guy, he's a team-first guy, and he's that good. I'm with you. He's an impressive guy across the board. As far as Drake London's night, he was remarkable as well, a 194. You haven't been able to play, but I assume that you've been getting reps because your ability to connect on the field, what accounts for that, to be able to click this

0: this fast in game action?
1: Yeah, I mean, we got so much bank reps from the last 2 years, and obviously this offseason, I feel like we did a great job of making sure we got all the extra reps that we needed, so that whenever I did get back to the point where I'm back out here healthy, you know, we were ready to go and we're on a roll, and that's what you saw today, and it was awesome to be able to see him do the things that he do.
0: Man, he was going through it in your last home game, and I mean, I get it. You know, it's frustrating. No one wants to get beat, and you got people talking junk at you. And tonight, to see him out there impacting the game like this, it just reminds us of who you guys are. And to go into Lambeau in a game where you're underdogs, and not just win, but win like this, how effectively does that flush these first two games for your team as you guys look forward?
1: Yeah, I mean, we keep a 1-0 mindset each and every week. You know, we knew this was a new week. Obviously, it was a short week, but we just wanted to make sure we go out and execute. I feel like we got all the players, we got the coaches, we got everybody, the support staff all around us to be able to come out here and, you know, put up games like this. So it was awesome to be able to see it all come together, offense, defense, special teams, all complementing each other so that we can come out and get this big-time win.
0: Man, I've been following you since you were playing in college, wherever you were through those years, and we know that you've had to battle through injuries, and I guess that gives you an understanding of what it's going to take and what your body might feel like. But I'm interested right now, as you speak, I'm sure off the high of the win, but just physically, how do you feel relative to when you're completely healthy and everything's normal?
1: I feel good. I feel really good right now. The offensive line did a great job of keeping me up, you know, this game. So it was awesome. But I feel really good. I feel confident. I feel comfortable. You know, I'm just trusting in God, trusting in the process each and every day. I'm going to get better. I'm going to get stronger. You know, I still want to get stronger. So, but I did feel good coming into this game. That's why I was out there playing. And, man, I can't wait to, you know, just continue to take another step each and every day.
0: So if I'm hearing you correctly, there's room to get physically more comfortable and feel physically more solid. Is that essentially what you're saying? There's room to grow from tonight?
1: Yeah, man, it's always room for improvement. They say that's the biggest room in the world, you know, so it's always room for improvement. So each and every day, I'm going to try to find a way to improve.
0: I know that's right. Hey, look, I've been at it a while. I'm with you. I'll be right there right next to you trying to get better, a little bit better for tomorrow. Hey, we'll see you in New Orleans, not this Monday, but next for Monday Night Football against the Saints. That'll be a special night. Look forward to seeing you down there. Congratulations on a phenomenal night tonight. You all were great.
1: Absolutely. Thank you for having me.
2: Room for improvement. It's not just a room. That's a whole house, and I need an addition, right? When we talk about week one injuries that are putting a nice bow on it by week three, Kyler Murray, Sam Darnold looking to get back to joining their respective teams and certainly on that path. A week two injury that is going to carry with the New York football Giants for a long time, though. The New York Giants going into week three with the reality of Jackson Dart being out for the season and his teammates letting that sink in.
3: He's my best friend, so, you know, it's a little emotional for me. It sucked to lose him, but we got to move on. You know, the team is still got a full season left. We got 15 games minimum left, and it's something we have to battle through and continue to work together as a team. You know, we have Jameis's back. He's going to go out there and perform and dominate the game, and I'm fully behind that, and I really do think that. And I think these guys came out here today to work really hard, and they bought in.
2: Cam Scataboo, a part of that Giants young and exciting trio that has yet to be and delayed again. Jackson Dart, Scataboo, Malik Nabers, now looking at another season where they're barely going to get to share the field. Dart and Nabers, they've played all of one full game together in two seasons. Dart and Scataboo, just five games in two seasons.
3: Yeah, I mean, the good thing is it's only year two and three, you know. You know, I got hurt last year. I didn't get to play with the guys. And then, you know, he gets hurt this year. It sucks. It does suck. But the bright side is we have a long future ahead of us. And, you know, with Malik being in year three, I'm in year two, Jackson year two. I mean, we have a lot of football ahead of us. And, you know, it really does suck to be on that side of the fence. But, I mean, at the end of the day, we got to continue to work. You know, like last year, I got hurt, and they continue to work without me. So we got to continue to work. And, you know, Jackson's going to be here every day working his butt off to make sure that, you know, Jameis is in a good spot, the guys are in a good spot. And, you know, he's doing everything, whatever he can to help. So, you know, we're ready to go.
4: You know, just try to get on the field. You know, we can't, you know, it's sad to say, you know, you can't predict injuries and you can't predict season-ending injuries. It just happens. So, you know, it's a shame that it happens, but, you know, you go through it, you get back on the field, you try to stay healthy as much as possible.
2: All right. So,

0: 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Brewers denied the Phillies another night. It's all about punching that ticket to October. The Padres can clinch with a win at the Dodgers or a Diamondbacks loss. Well, the D-backs kept their narrow playoff hopes alive with a 12-8 win over the Rockies earlier on Thursday. So it would come down to the Padres.
1: Here's the 1-2 pitch. Bat swings, grabs it to the left side. Manny to his left has got it. Squares up, throws to first in time, and the ball game is over for the third straight year and the fifth time this decade. The Padres are postseason bound.
0: Sports Radio 97.3, the Fan, Fernando Tatis Jr. and Ethan Sales, they each had RBI singles in a three-run seventh inning. So the Padres beat the Dodgers 4-2 on Thursday night, clinched their franchise record third consecutive postseason berth and fifth in seven seasons. So in the National League, here's where things stand. Padres clinched that berth. Dodgers did lock up a bye, and the Milwaukee Brewers, along with reaching that century mark, they secured home field advantage throughout the playoffs. Back in the American League, the Red Sox held off the Cleveland Guardians from clinching on Wednesday with a 1-0 shutout. But when it comes to Thursday night,
2: the 2-2 swung and drilled down the right field line, slicing toward the pesky pole, and it is gone! A home run! He snuck it inside the pesky pole down the right field line where it's just 302 feet.
0: It's another 1-0 decision, WTAM 1100, and it's that swing of the bat, just one, that sent the Cleveland Guardians to the postseason for the fourth time in five seasons. Angel Martinez, he's the difference. So here's where things stand for Cleveland. They are guaranteed at least an American League wild card. They keep that one game lead over the Chicago White Sox in the AL Central. The division winner is likely to earn that number two seed and a bye into the division series. Chicago, though, does have that head-to-head tiebreaker. There is no uncertainty for the Tampa Bay Rays and the New York Yankees, and no doubt that the Yankees rookie shortstop and George Lombard Jr. is ready for October.
3: All the way to the backstop. Here comes Lombard, and the play is safe. A funky slide, a stutter step, and he somehow made it before the tag by Hicks. And a walk to Volpe. It's 4-3 Tampa Bay.
0: George Lombard Jr. on Yes Network. RBI, a run scored in the seventh, game tied at 4. Lombard Jr. at the plate again.
3: The 2-2. Deep to left field. Going back, Simpson. Looking up. See ya. Into the second deck. What a two innings for Lombard. A funky slide and then an amazingly long two-run home run. And the Yankees now lead.
0: Yes Network, the rookie, 2-for-4, 3 RBI, 2 runs scored, and the Yankees take 3-of-4 against the American League leading Rays 6-to-4 on Thursday evening. George Lombard Jr., he joined Yes Network after the win.
4: George, this team trailed the majority of the game by as many as 4 runs. What was it about the approach late for you guys that allowed you to battle back?
5: Just keep battling. That's the big focus. Obviously, big games here, just getting us ready for next week, getting us ready for October. So, just keep fighting, keep battling every at bat, and just try to scrape away.
4: Hey, you look at that seventh inning. You doubled down left field to drive in a run, and then you scored on the wild pitch. Take me through that slide. How in the world were you safe on that play?
5: I kind of realized halfway down the line that I might be in trouble, so I had to come up with something. Try to find a way.
4: Are you even in awe of yourself that you were able to make that happen?
5: Yeah, just kind of in the moment, just kind of let my body take over and try to make a play.
4: What did the guys say to you when you got back to the dugout after that?
5: A little bit of everything, but yes, it was pretty cool, and it was good just getting us back in the game and making a one-run game.
4: You didn't just get them back in the game, you then gave them the lead in that eighth inning. What do you make of the power lately that you've been displaying?
5: Yeah, it's just, I think that's something that just comes with, you know, finding yourself and continuing to put the work in and just trying to be in a good place. So, yeah, I'm going to continue, you know, staying with my routine and just trying to put good swings on balls and hopefully keep winning games.
4: How much more comfortable do you feel than when you first got up here?
5: I mean, good. Yeah, it's baseball. It's always up and down. But, yeah, I feel good right now, so just got to keep riding it out.
4: You mentioned getting ready for next week. What do you feel like you need to do over the next three games to ensure that you are ready for Tuesday?
5: Yeah, it's just everyone continuing to, you know, make sure we're in the right place physically, mentally, whatever it is. Just keep ironing out all the little things and get ready to go.
4: George, congratulations on a great night.
5: Thank you. Thank you, guys.
0: And he was in the right place all night. Cam Schlittler, he was finding the right place to finish his season with an American League best 1.95 ERA. Most things are buttoned up when it comes to the American League, but you have two teams and one more playoff spot. That comes down to the race for the AL West, Texas Rangers and Houston Astros. Houston holds the tiebreaker, but Texas holds the half-game lead in the standings. Rangers took care of business, 3-1 win over the New York Mets. Astros, they got some help from an unlikely source.
6: New pitcher for the A's is right-hander Elvis Alvarado. First batter he faces is Lucas Spence, and Spence hits this in the air, deep to right field, down the line, and that ball is gone! A three-homer game for Lucas Spence! His first three big league homers! And it is 7-5 Astros. How about Lucas Spence?
0: How about Lucas Spence? KBME 790 AM. Lucas Spence came into Thursday night with zero career home runs by the time he left. Yep, he had three of them. And where does that leave Houston and the Texas Rangers, right? Exactly where things started on Thursday. So that's three home runs for Spence. Pete Crow Armstrong, he had 40 of them, and then he added a 40th stolen base.
7: I was pretty emotional, I'm not gonna lie. I know I try and play it off sometimes like I'm all cool and but no, I mean, I got a little thrown off when I ran out into the outfield today and everybody had those flags. And I mean, again, like, I've just, I've never felt anything other than love when I've been here.
0: You know, guys who are cool and shh always say that they're cool and shh as well. So PCA 40 and 40, seventh Major League Baseball player to hit that benchmark. And he's certainly impressed. 11-time All-Star, 3-time National League MVP, Albert Pujols, who joined Amber and Ian.
8: What is crazy about him, man, is the adjustment that he was able to make from early in the season to now. If you look at, I mean, his season didn't start the way that he wanted us to start, but he didn't give up. He made the adjustment, and I think this game is all about making adjustment, and he has. And you might see him the MVP. I mean, he's having an unbelievable MVP season. I think if he's not the one that's going to win, he's going to be one or two. So it's either going to be him or Otani. And right now, I believe he has the lead. You know, I mean, what he's able to do day in and day out, you know, it's pretty special.
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0: Number five.
1: 5 days from October baseball and teams punching their ticket to play Thursday night. In Chicago, the White Sox clinched their spot in the postseason for the first time since 2021. ESPN 1000 with the call.
3: Another 1-2. Rave hits a bouncer. Picked up by Antonacci to flip to Richards. Out at first. It's over. And the Chicago White Sox are playoff bound.
0: Number four.
1: Brewers already locked up their playoff spot, but they still had the chance for a franchise first. 620 WTMJ with the call.
4: First offering to Marsh. There goes the runner. It's a chopper. Right back to Senzatella. Off the mound to field. It throws to first in time. The Milwaukee Brewers, for the first time in franchise history, have secured 100 wins. 5-1 your final. Welcome to the Century Club Brewers. The records keep being broken and the standard keeps getting raised. The best team in baseball into triple digits in wins here in 2026.
0: Number three.
1: While the Cubs joined their South Side brethren in the playoffs, their MVP was busy making even more history. Cubs Radio Network.
5: He's got that big lead right now. He's going. The pitch inside. Throw to second. Not in time. 40-40 for Pete Crow Armstrong. Listen to this crowd.
6: He got a great jump. As you said, Patty had a big lead. He got a great jump. No chance of throwing him out.
5: Standing ovation at Wrigley for Pete Crow Armstrong. Just one more reason he's going to be the most valuable player in the National League.
0: Number two.
1: The Astros' Lucas Spence came into Thursday night with zero career home runs. By the time he left, he had three. KBME 790 AM on the call.
7: New pitcher for the A's is right-hander Elvis Alvarado. First batter he faces is Lucas Spence, and Spence hits this in the

0: Here, deep to right field, down the line, and that ball is gone! A three-homer game for Lucas Spence! His first three big league homers! And it is 7-5 Astros! How about Lucas Spence?
1: Number one.
2: And finally, the Guardians clinched their playoff spot thanks to a 1-0 shutout in Boston, getting all the offense they'd need on one swing of the bat. The great Tom Hamilton with the final call on WTAM 1100.
3: Now the set. Now the 1-2 delivery. Swing and a miss. Ball game. Got him with a splitter. And it never gets old, does it? The Guardians are headed to the playoffs for the fourth time in the last 5 years, for the eighth time in the last 11 seasons, and they shut out the Boston Red Sox 1-0 to punch their ticket to October baseball.
2: And finally tonight, the end of the season and an era in Connecticut. After 24 seasons, the Connecticut Sun played its final game at Mohegan Sun Arena ahead of the franchise relocating to Houston next year.
4: Bryce, shot clock's off. It is officially sunset. 24 years, we'll never forget. Thank you, Connecticut Sun.
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16: 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Touchdown, Christian Watson in a Lambo leap to the north end zone. They beat the good safety, Jesse Bates.
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17: Swing a high fly ball, well hit out of the right center, and it is gone. Kyle Teal makes it 7-0. An ERA might be above 6 now as Teal punished that one.
1: The WNBA wraps its regular season in style.
18: And Williams floats in another mid-range J. Final 3 seconds of this first half. And Indy, yeah, they are just going to dribble this one out as the crowd rises to its feet. Could not have looked much better for McBride and Minnesota.
1: Plus, another MVP moment for MVP.
19: He's got that big lead right now. He's going. The pitch inside. Throw to second. Not in time. 40-40 for Pete Crow Armstrong. 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
2: Well, hey, it's not October yet, but if you've been looking for a reason to put those Halloween decorations out, look no further than the Major League Baseball schedule on Thursday night and all the teams punching their tickets to keep playing next month. Plus, we've got playoff positioning on the final day of the regular season in the WNBA and just the final day of an era for one team in the W. But first, we've got Thursday night football.
15: The Falcons are going to dominate and beat the Green Bay Packers. There's the final snap of the night from Michael Penix. And the final here at Lambeau Field is Atlanta 35 and Green Bay 14. The Packers see the Falcons victorious here at Lambeau Field for the first time since Matt Ryan's rookie year.
2: Throwing it back 92-9 the game. The Atlanta Falcons handing it to the Green Bay Packers, ending Green Bay's 13-game home opener win streak. It is a happy ending for the first start of the season for Falcons quarterback Michael Penix Jr., but it did not start out that way.
15: Penix from the pocket, looks, shoots it, middle of the field, intercepted. Ball is picked off. It's Xavier McKinney, the seventh-year safety from Alabama. So McKinney takes the interception from Michael Penix to kill Atlanta's opening drive.
2: Well, that's kind of a rude welcome, right? Xavier McKinney giving Penix Jr. a welcome back in his first game since November of last year. That drive doesn't lead to anything for the Packers, but their next one of the first, that one, it does.
15: All right, here we go. First down and goal to go just inside the five. Play action, love, bootlegging right, throws.
16: Oh, yeah. Touchdown, Christian Watson in a Lambo leap to the north end zone. They beat the good safety, Jesse Bates.
2: 95.7 Big FM got the Lambo leap. Four of Jordan Love's 312 in the air right now. That was the first of two touchdowns, but that second one would not come until it was way too late. And after Falcons Bijan Robinson had plenty of time to get to work.
15: Penix from under center, Robinson the lone setback. Zacchaeus in motion. Here's Penix handing to Robinson, left side. Bijan, touchdown Atlanta. Bijan Robinson on the board with his first rushing score of the year.
2: Robinson, two touchdowns, 194 yards rushing on 29 carries. Second quarter, Falcons lead 10-7. Penix Jr. recovering nicely from that first drive.
15: Robinson flares to the right. In motion, Penix going to throw. Caught! Touchdown!
20: Hoop!
15: Austin Hooper! Arch's boy, California Cool, is in the end zone.
2: 92-9 the game. Penix 18-25, 256 yards in the air, a touchdown, and yes, that interception. But it was the Falcons' run game and Bijan Robinson that defined the night. Falcons outrushed the Packers 242-17. That on the ground, Kevin Stefanski, plenty of things to feel good about, especially the run game.
21: Yeah, I thought the rush attack overall was outstanding, really well designed by Tommy and Coach Callahan. And any of those runs, for them to work, it's got to be receivers blocking, tight ends blocking, and obviously the offensive line. So I thought the guys were all on the same page. You know, we got a good run attack when we're hatted up and we have a hat on a hat, and then give our runners the free guys. And I thought that happened a bunch of times today. And I thought Bijan and Brian were both outstanding.
2: Bijan, outstanding in a long way. He had 200 plus yards, third career game where he's done that. They've all been in prime time, by the way. Something about the lights, right? Well, he certainly impressed his teammate Drake London.
22: I mean, that's cool and all, but I'd be talking to my friends back home. I'd be tripping out that, like, Bijan texts me and stuff like that. You know what I'm saying? Like, he's going to be a yellow jacket wearer. Like, seriously, gold jacket. So it's really, really cool and just blessed to be a part of something like that. I think it's dope. Little me is excited.
2: The way he's playing, he's going to have every color jacket. But what does Bijan think of that?
23: He's talking about future Hall of Famer? Yes. Oh, my gosh. Nah, I think Drake is a future Hall of Famer. Just as a person, obviously as a football player. But, I mean, I'm it's just an honor for me to be on the same team as him. Like, you know, he pushes me so much. You know, sometimes in practice, like, I'm just like, I got to find it. I got to find it today. And I might not finish. And then he just like, nope, let's go. And I do the same thing to him. Like, that, we just push each other so much. And even today, like, I was joking around with him today. You know, he was wide open and he didn't want to score. And I'm like, it's all good, bro. I'll finish it for you. I was like, you don't got to score. But he just laughed about it. But that's just how our relationship is. Like, we talk about everything. And for him, like, shoot, more than a Hall of Fame player, like, he's a Hall of Fame teammate for me. So, you know, that's the biggest thing. And I know everybody appreciates him for what he does for our team and outside of the organization.
2: Of course, it's a big night tonight, though. Penix Jr. returning from that injury, back in the starting role. He joined SVP on SportsCenter. I'll have that coming up later in the show. As far as the Packers, 21-point loss, their largest home loss under Matt LaFleur. Of course, he was hired back in 2019. Wake-up call, or what else is he calling it?
24: Well, I mean, I don't want to say that was the reason that we lost. I mean, they had 500 yards of offense. We had whatever it was. It was a boat whooping. So I'm not going to put it on one thing. Certainly, we definitely have to respond better, but that was at least three-quarter butt whooping right there.
2: A butt whooping, he says. Jordan Love knows he certainly can do a lot better.
25: Yeah, you know, I think it is difficult. You know, I think that's where I can improve, at making quicker decisions, understanding the coverages, and where I can get the ball out and find completions. You know, I got to do a better job of just finding completions throughout the course of the game to help us stay on track as an offense and stay out of some of these, you know, bad situations, third and long, second and long. So, you know, I think there's always, NFL, like, since I've been here, there's always going to be plays where there's going to be pressure. Sometimes you might have a little more time in the pocket, but as a quarterback, I got to operate a lot faster and be more accurate and just find completions to help us as offense.
2: So it's week three is now officially rolling. Some of those week one injuries getting to put a nice little bow on them. Seattle Seahawks quarterback Sam Darnold says he is, quote, striving to make his return to the starting lineup on Sunday.
26: Yeah, I think just mentally having confidence in my body, being able to go out there and, you know, if I need to take off, feeling good about sliding and you know, just doing all the football things, worrying about playing football, not worrying about the hip at all, just going out there playing football, playing fast.
2: Darnold missed most of game one, all of game two with that glute injury. He returned to practice on Wednesday, initially limited, full participant on Thursday. Coach Mike McDonald said he expects a decision today on if Darnold or Drew Locke will be that week three starter. But Darnold had so many good things to say about Locke, who has gotten them to that 2-0 start. He said, it's unbelievable, but at the same time, not surprised at all. Another week one quarterback injury that fortunately did not last too long. Minnesota Vikings quarterback Kyler Murray cleared concussion protocols earlier this week. He's set to start week three against the Tampa Bay Buccaneers.
0: Of course. I mean, as a competitor, I want to play last week, you know, but I understand what, you know, the protocol is and how everything shakes out. But I'm excited. I'm excited to be back. And, you know, I'm thankful that we're 2-0. Shout out to Kars, you know, coming in, doing a great job. Couldn't be happier for him and this team. But just to be 2-0 in this situation right now, it's amazing.
2: Now that's on Sunday. Looking ahead to Saturday, the ESPN Radio College Campus Tour, powered by Bloom Energy, is heading to Happy Valley for week four of college football action as Penn State takes on Wisconsin. 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All right, Chicago sports fans, these next few minutes are all for you.
3: Another 1-2. Rave hits a bouncer. Picked up by Antonacci, the flip to Richards. Out at first. It's over. And the Chicago White Sox are playoff bound.
2: The Chicago White Sox clinching its first postseason berth since 2021. That's exciting in itself. But how about this? First team ever to make the postseason after back-to-back 100-loss seasons. White Sox GM Chris Getz joined the Chicago Sports Network.
4: What does it feel like to have this accomplished and watch the boys celebrate?
5: Yeah, there's nothing sweeter. I mean, there really isn't. I mean, the journey that we've been on, and it goes beyond certainly even this year, but this group, they love each other. They really do. Obviously, they're very talented, and what they were able to accomplish this year, I mean, it's something so special. It really is testament to obviously the player group, Will, and the staff, and what it means to our fans. Just to be able to, for them to feel what they're feeling, which I would imagine is a lot of joy. Just to, the re-engagement of it all from our fan base is what makes this thing, really indescribable. So,
4: Trevor Richards told me that he knew this team could make a playoff run when Braden Montgomery hit the walk-off against the Braves. Do you have a similar moment where you and the group started thinking this is real?
5: That was a significant moment. It's tough to like point to one or two moments. I think the biggest message and lesson of it all is when you've got a group that they're fearless. You've got a leader in Will Venable, our manager. You can accomplish anything. You really can. And so, it's super rewarding for me. It is. And to see these guys celebrate right now, get an opportunity to go to the playoffs, the business is not finished. We got a chance at the division. I know these guys are going to show up. There's no concern with these guys. There isn't, because they show up every day and they go and they put their best effort forward to win baseball games, and I couldn't be any happier.
2: So that was in Kansas City, but back in Chicago, the Cubbies locked up their own postseason spot while Pete Crow Armstrong, man, he just kept making history.
19: He's got that big league right now. He's going. The pitch inside. Throw to second. Not in time. 40-40 for Pete Crow Armstrong. Listen to this crowd.
6: He got a great jump. As you said, Patty, had a big lead. He got a great jump. No chance of throwing him out.
19: Standing ovation at Wrigley for Pete Crow Armstrong. Just one more reason he's going to be the most valuable player in the National League.
2: He keeps making that case anyway. Cubs Radio Network on the call. 40-40, that's your number to know for PCA. 40th stolen base made him just the seventh player in Major League Baseball history with 40 home runs, 40 stolen bases in a single season. He's the first since, well, not bad company, Shohei Ohtani, back in 2024. He's now the third youngest player in Major League Baseball history with that 40-40 season, behind only Alex Rodriguez and Jose Canseco.
7: Pairing the two together is cool, but I'm most happy that we get to kind of take a deep breath and, again, just focus on this next series. We got some more games to win, and we got to win these three games to do our best to make sure we start the playoffs here.
2: The party's there, that's for sure. Cubs are back-to-back postseasons for the first time since they had that four-season streak from 2015 to 2018. Brewers, Phillies. The Phillies still trying to lock up its spot in the playoffs. They got a rubber match against the Brewers on Thursday night. Tied at one, Jake Bowers at the plate.
8: 2-2 pitch. And a ground ball back up the middle into center field, a base hit. Churio being waved around third. He will score standing up. And the Brewers take a 2-1 lead here in the eighth. So Churio works the leadoff walk, steals second, and Bowers drives him in.
2: All right, Phillies are going to have to keep waiting. Brewers on their way to the 5-1 win and some franchise history on 620 WTMJ.
8: First offering to Marsh. There goes the runner. It's a chopper. Right back to Senzatella. Off the mound to field. It throws to first in time. The Milwaukee Brewers, for the first time in franchise history, have secured 100 wins. 5-1 your final. Welcome to the Century Club Brewers. The records keep being broken, and the standard keeps getting raised. The best team in baseball into triple digits in wins here in 2026.
2: Jake Bowers joined Brewers TV after reaching that century mark.
9: You've been here a couple years now. How hard is this accomplishment to do this in a season?
10: Yeah, it's not easy. It's not easy to win one game, let alone 100. So, you know, we'll be happy about it. We'll take it all in tonight, and then it's back to work tomorrow.
9: Well, this felt like a pretty classic Brewers win of how you guys have stacked up 100 wins. Good pitching started with Shane Drouin, but then that big rally there in the eighth, Jake. The quality of the at-bats to get four hits and three runs against that Phillies bullpen.
10: Yeah. I mean, the first eight weren't pretty. I mean, Painter was pretty good tonight, so he made it tough. And then just stuck with it, kept going. Kept our heads in it, stayed in the fight, and strung a few together.
9: Overall, on the road trip, three series wins. You go 7-2. You said it's time to get back home for the last regular season series here. But what do you like about just how you guys have continued to just kind of keep the foot on the gas here despite clinching the division?
10: Yeah, for sure. I mean, I think that's the way to go about it. Keep preparing like you would any other day. Keep executing like you would any other day. And then, just super proud of the guys. I mean, that was a long road trip. I know everybody's pretty tired. So happy to head home to Milwaukee and play that last series.
2: Phillies needed a win to at least have a shot at clinching their fifth straight trip to the playoffs. So they get to try again for a third straight game on Friday night against Tampa Bay. So that playoff race, not just reserved for Major League Baseball, positioning on the line in the WNBA. And that's coming up next.
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2: Than seed. So the 2 and 3 seed and the 5 and 6 seed still need to be figured out. Let's start with the 2-3. Golden State Valkyries, they could clinch the 2 seed by beating the LA Sparks, or if the Las Vegas Aces lose to the Mercury, both of them playing at 10 o'clock. The Aces, they could clinch the 2 seed if they beat the Mercury and the Valkyries lose. So we'll start with the Aces, and anytime Asia Wilson is in play, you know a win is well within reach.
33: I mean, you could put together a couple stop score sequences here. You are back in this game within a couple possessions.
23: Wilson left alone at the top of the key and drains it. 34 points tonight for Asia Wilson.
2: Asia Wilson taking the Aces to the 100-82 win over the Mercury.
23: Shot clock turned off, and Phoenix will dribble out the end of their regular season and send Vegas to the postseason. They did their part. They're hoping the Sparks can do their part in LA.
2: WNBA league pass. So Aces needed a win. They got it. They also needed a Valkyries loss, which it really looked like they were going to get. Valkyries down by 10 with 3 minutes left to play.
34: Burton. Stokes in the lane. Stokes. Williams for three. She makes it. And the Valkyries go in front by one. 24 tenths left. Timeout LA.
2: That was 14 unanswered points. Gabby Williams with the three-pointer, 73-72 there in the fourth. Valkyries topped the Sparks 76-75. So it'll be Valkyries with the two seed, Aces in with the three seed. Now we go to the 5 and 6 seed battle. That's between the Indiana Fever and the Washington Mystics.

0: Beaver, they could clinch the 5 seed if they beat the Lynx or if the Mystics lose to the Chicago Sky. The Mystics, they would clinch the 5 seed if they beat the Sky, and the Fever have to lose. To be fair, Fever playing the Lynx. Fever beat the Lynx on Tuesday, but the Lynx came with a bit of an axe to grind.
1: Rebound underneath by Williams. Out jumping Mo Billings. Okay.
2: Wow. You love a guard that can rebound the ball. Courtney Williams has some ups there.
3: McBride has three more.
2: Well, when she's in that mindset, watch out.
0: Watch out, WNBA League pass. One of 6 threes from Kayla McBride pushed the Lynx to the lead of 36 points at that point in the third. Lynx had held Caitlin Clark to just 2 points. Of note, though, Kelsey Mitchell, she's been on fire all season, set a new WNBA single season record with 135 made threes. The Lynx, they already had that one seed, but this little get back for earlier in the week, 86-66, that 20-point win. So Fever loss. There we go. The Mystics, WNBA's youngest team. Can they take care of their end of business to lock up the 5 seed?
4: Sony Citron back on the floor, running the point guard spot. Jordan Amar off the ball here in this possession.
2: Iriafin with 4. Iriafin high off the window for a deuce.
0: Well, Kiki Iriafin says, yes, we can. WNBA League pass with the Fever loss and the Mystics win. Washington now the 5 seed, Fever the 6, and the playoffs are set and ready to tip off on Sunday. Well, tune in for baseball action later today as the Royals host the Guardians. 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
0: Set on the final day of the regular season while the Lynx have the top spot. And Thursday night football, Atlanta goes into Green Bay and gives it to them.
17: Bijan Robinson, huge game here tonight. 194 rushing yards and 29 carries and two touchdowns. Drake London, 9 catches, 194. In the receiving department. And the Atlanta Falcons, as time winds down, score a 35-14 win over the Packers.
0: 95.7 Big FM. That's the call out of Green Bay. We played you the call from the Atlanta Falcons radio off the top of the show. Two very different tones there. Green Bay had a 13-game home opener win streak on the line, and that was snapped, and instead it's the Falcons with Michael Penix Jr. making his season debut. He started things off by throwing an interception, but ultimately Falcons come away with the win. Michael Penix Jr. spoke with Scott Van Pelt on SportsCenter after the game.
18: Congratulations on a phenomenal night. Let's just start with you being back out there with the fellas. What was the most fun part about being able to put the uniform on and go out there in front of the nation and do your thing?
19: Oh, my God, man. Thank y'all for having me. You just said it, man. Just being out there. That was the most fun part, to be able to be out there, you know, active, being out there to give my team everything I have to be able to help us get this win today. So it was awesome to be able to be out there.
18: Bijan and Drake both went absolutely berserk. I want to start with number 7. I mean, he's as good as there is, maybe the very best, most impactful guy in the league. How do you describe the impact and the gravity that guy has anytime you give him the football?
19: Man, he is the best. Let's make that clear. In my opinion, he is the best. You know, the things that he do on the football field is unreal. You know, but the thing about him that I love the most is how humble he is. You know, how he always putting God first, and he's always out here supporting and trying to be the best he can for his teammates. Man, it's awesome to be able to see him go out there and do the things that he do.
18: Yeah, I've had the opportunity, Michael, to visit with him often, and I'm always moved by that, right? Like, he's a faith-based guy, he's a team-first guy, and he's that good. I'm with you. He's an impressive guy across the board. As far as Drake London's night, he was remarkable as well, a buck 94. You haven't been able to play, but I assume that you've been getting reps because your ability to connect on the field, what accounts for that, to be able to click this fast in game action?
19: Yeah, I mean, we got so much bank reps from the last 2 years, and obviously this offseason, I feel like we did a great job of making sure we got all the extra reps that we needed so that whenever I did get back to point where I'm back out here healthy, you know, we were ready to go and we're on a roll, and that's what you saw today, and it was awesome to be able to see him do the things that he does.
18: Man, he was going through it in your last home game. And, I mean, I get it. You know, it's frustrating. No one wants to get.

0: beat, and you got people talking junk at you. And tonight to see him out there impacting the game like this, it just reminds us of who you guys are. And to go into Lambeau in a game where you're underdogs and not just win, but win like this, how effectively does that flush these first two games for your team as you guys look forward?
1: Yeah, I mean, we keep a 1-0 mindset each and every week. You know, we knew this was a new week. Obviously, it was a short week. But we just wanted to make sure we go out and execute. I feel like we got all the players. We got the coaches. We got everybody, the support staff all around us, to be able to come out here and, you know, put up games like this. So it was awesome to be able to see it all come together, offense, defense, special teams, all complementing each other so that we can come out and get this big-time win.
0: Man, I've been following you since you were playing in college, wherever you were through those years, and we know that you've had to battle through injuries, and I guess that gives you an understanding of what it's going to take and what your body might feel like. But I'm interested right now, as you speak, I'm sure off the high of the win, but just physically, how do you feel relative to when you're completely healthy and everything's normal?
1: I feel good. I feel really good right now. The offensive line did a great job of keeping me up, you know, this game. So it was awesome. But I feel really good. I feel confident. I feel comfortable. You know, I'm just trusting in God, trusting in the process each and every day. I'm going to get better. I'm going to get stronger. You know, I still want to get stronger. So, but I did feel good coming into this game. That's why I was out there playing. And, man, I can't wait to, you know, just continue to take another step each and every day.
0: So if I'm hearing you correctly, there's room to get physically more comfortable and feel physically more solid. Is that essentially what you're saying? There's room to grow from tonight?
1: Yeah, man, it's always room for improvement. They say that's the biggest room in the world, you know, so it's always room for improvement. So each and every day, I'm going to try to find a way to improve.
0: I know that's right. Hey, look, I've been at it a while. I'm with you. I'll be right there right next to you trying to get better, a little bit better for tomorrow. Hey, we'll see you in New Orleans, not this Monday, but next for Monday Night Football against the Saints. That'll be a special night. Look forward to seeing you down there. Congratulations on a phenomenal night tonight. You all were great.
1: Absolutely. Thank you for having me.
2: Room for improvement. It's not just a room. That's a whole house, and I need an addition, right? When we talk about week one injuries that are putting a nice bow on it by week three, Kyler Murray, Sam Darnold looking to get back to joining their respective teams and certainly on that path. A week two injury that is going to carry with the New York football Giants for a long time, though. The New York Giants going into week three with the reality of Jackson Dart being out for the season and his teammates letting that sink in.
3: He's my best friend, so, you know, it's a little emotional for me. It sucked to lose him, but we got to move on. You know, the team is still got a full season left. We got 15 games minimum left, and it's something we have to battle through and continue to work together as a team. You know, we have Jameis's back. He's going to go out there and perform and dominate the game, and I'm fully behind that, and I really do think that. And I think these guys came out here today to work really hard, and they bought in.
2: Cam Scataboo, a part of that Giants young and exciting trio that has yet to be and delayed again. Jackson Dart, Scataboo, Malik Nabers, now looking at another season where they're barely going to get to share the field. Dart and Nabers, they've played all of one full game together in two seasons. Dart and Scataboo, just five games in two seasons.
3: Yeah, I mean, the good thing is it's only year two and three, you know. You know, I got hurt last year. I didn't get to play with the guys. And then, you know, he gets hurt this year. It sucks. It does suck. But the bright side is we have a long future ahead of us. And, you know, with Malik being in year three, I'm in year two, Jackson year two. I mean, we have a lot of football ahead of us. And, you know, it really does suck to be on that side of the fence. But, I mean, at the end of the day, we got to continue to work. You know, like last year, I got hurt and they continue to work without me. So we got to continue to work. And, you know, Jackson's going to be here every day working his butt off to make sure that, you know, Jameis is in a good spot. The guys are in a good spot. And, you know, he's doing everything, whatever he can to help. So, you know, we're ready to go.
4: You know, just try to get on the field. You know, we can't, you know, it's sad to say, you know, you can't predict injuries and you can't predict season-ending injuries. It just happens. So, you know, it's a shame that it happens, but, you know, you go through it, you get back on the field, you try to stay healthy as much as possible.
2: All right. 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Brewers denied the Phillies another night. It's all about punching that ticket to October. The Padres can clinch with a win at the Dodgers or a Diamondbacks loss. Well, the D-backs kept their narrow playoff hopes alive with a 12-8 win over the Rockies earlier on Thursday. So it would come down to the Padres.
5: Here's the 1-2 pitch. Bet swings, grabs it to the left side. Manny to his left has got it. Squares up, throws to first in time, and the ball game is over for the third straight year and the fifth time this decade. The Padres are postseason bound.
2: Sports Radio 97.3, the Fan, Fernando Tatis Jr. and Ethan Sales, they each had RBI singles in a three-run seventh inning. So the Padres beat the Dodgers 4-2 on Thursday night, clinched their franchise record third consecutive postseason berth and fifth in seven seasons. So in the National League, here's where things stand. Padres clinched that berth. Dodgers did lock up a bye, and the Milwaukee Brewers, along with reaching that century mark, they secured home field advantage throughout the playoffs. Back in the American League, the Red Sox held off the Cleveland Guardians from clinching on Wednesday with a 1-0 shutout. But when it comes to Thursday night,
6: the 2-2 swung and drilled down the right field line, slicing toward the pesky pole, and it is gone! A home run! He snuck it inside the pesky pole down the right field line where it's just 302 feet.
2: It's another 1-0 decision, WTAM 1100. And it's that swing of the bat, just one, that sent the Cleveland Guardians to the postseason for the fourth time in five seasons. Angel Martinez, he's the difference. So here's where things stand for Cleveland. They are guaranteed at least an American League wild card. They keep that one-game lead over the Chicago White Sox in the AL Central. The division winner is likely to earn that number two seed and a bye into the division series. Chicago, though, does have that head-to-head tiebreaker. There is no uncertainty for the Tampa Bay Rays and the New York Yankees, and no doubt that the Yankees rookie shortstop and George Lombard Jr. is ready for October.
7: All the way to the backstop. Here comes Lombard, and the play is safe. A funky slide, a stutter step, and he somehow made it before the tag by Hicks. And a walk to Volpe. It's 4-3 Tampa Bay.
2: George Lombard Jr. on Yes Network. RBI, a run scored in the seventh, game tied at 4. Lombard Jr. at the plate again.
7: The 2-2. Deep to left field. Going back, Simpson. Looking up. See ya. Into the second deck. What a two innings for Lombard. A funky slide and then an amazingly long two-run home run. And the Yankees now lead.
2: Yes Network, the rookie, 2-for-4, 3 RBI, 2 runs scored, and the Yankees take 3-of-4 against the American League leading Rays 6-to-4 on Thursday evening. George Lombard Jr., he joined Yes Network after the win.
8: George, this team trailed the majority of the game by as many as 4 runs. What was it about the approach late for you guys that allowed you to battle back?
9: Just keep battling. That's the big focus. Obviously, big games here, just getting us ready for next week, getting us ready for October. So, just keep fighting, keep battling every at bat, and just try to scrape away.
8: Hey, you look at that seventh inning. You doubled down left field to drive in a run, and then you scored on the wild pitch. Take me through that slide. How in the world were you safe on that play?
9: I kind of realized halfway down the line that I might be in trouble, so I had to come up with something. Try to find a way.
8: Are you even in awe of yourself that you were able to make that happen?
9: It was kind of in the moment. Just kind of let my body take over and try to make a play.
8: What did the guys say to you when you got back to the dugout after that?
9: A little bit of everything, but it was pretty cool, and it was good just getting us back in the game and making a one-run game.
8: You didn't just get them back in the game. You then gave them the lead in that eighth inning. What do you make of the power lately that you've been displaying?
9: yeah, it's just, I think that's something that just comes with, you know, finding yourself and continuing to put the work in and just trying to be in a good place. So, yeah, I'm going to continue, you know, staying with my routine and just trying to put good swings on balls and hopefully keep winning games.
8: How much more comfortable do you feel than when you first got up here?
9: I mean, good. Yeah, it's baseball. It's always up and down. But, yeah, I feel good right now, so just got to keep riding it out.
8: You mentioned getting ready for next week. What do you feel like you need to do over the next three games to ensure that you are ready for Tuesday?
9: Yeah, it's just everyone continuing to, you know, make sure we're in the right place physically, mentally, whatever it is. Just keep ironing out all the little things and get ready to go.
8: George, congratulations on a great night.
9: Thank you. Thank you, guys.
2: And he was in the right place all night. Cam Schlittler, he was finding the right place to finish his season with an American League best 1.95 ERA. Most things are buttoned up when it comes to the American League, but you have two teams and one more playoff spot. That comes down to the race for the AL West, Texas Rangers and Houston Astros. Houston holds the tiebreaker, but Texas holds the half game lead in the standings. Rangers took care of business, 3-1 win over the New York Mets. Astros, they got some help from an unlikely source.
5: New pitcher for the A's is right-hander Elvis Alvarado. First batter he faces is Lucas Spence, and Spence hits this in the air, deep to right field, down the line, and that ball is gone! A three-homer game for Lucas Spence! His first three big league homers! And it is 7-5 Astros. How about Lucas Spence?
2: How about Lucas Spence? KBME 790 AM. Lucas Spence came into Thursday night with zero career home runs by the time he left. Yep, he had three of them. And where does that leave Houston and the Texas Rangers, right? Exactly where things started on Thursday. So that's three home runs for Spence. Pete Crow Armstrong, he had 40 of them, and then he added a 40th stolen base.
10: I was pretty emotional, I'm not gonna lie. I know I try and play it off sometimes like I'm all cool and but no, I mean, I got a little thrown off when I ran out into the outfield today and everybody had those flags and I mean, again, like, I've just, I've never felt anything other than love when I've been here.
2: You know, guys who are cool and shh always say that they're cool and shh as well. So PCA 40 and 40, seventh Major League Baseball player to hit that benchmark. And he's certainly impressed. 11-time All-Star, 3-time National League MVP, Albert Pujols, who joined Amber and Ian.
11: What is crazy about him, man, is the adjustment that he was able to make from early in the season to now. If you look at it, I mean, his season didn't start the way that he wanted us to start, but he didn't give up. He made the adjustment, and I think this game is all about making an adjustment, and he has. And you might see him the MVP. I mean, he's having an unbelievable MVP season. I think if he's not the one that's going to win it, he's going to be one or two. So it's either going to be him or Otani. And right now, I believe he has the lead. You know, I mean, what he's able to do day in and day out, you know, it's pretty special.
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0: Number five.
1: 5 days from October baseball and teams punching their ticket to play Thursday night. In Chicago, the White Sox clinched their spot in the postseason for the first time since 2021. ESPN 1000 with the call.
4: Another 1-2. Rave hits a bouncer. Picked up by Antonacci to flip to Richards. Out at first. It's over. And the Chicago White Sox are playoff bound.
0: Number four.
1: Brewers already locked up their playoff spot, but they still have the chance for a franchise first. 620 WTMJ with the call.
5: First offering to Marsh. There goes the runner. It's a chopper. Right back to Senzatella. Off the mound to field. It throws to first in time. The Milwaukee Brewers, for the first time in franchise history, have secured 100 wins. 5-1 your final. Welcome to the Century Club Brewers. The records keep being broken and the standard keeps getting raised. The best team in baseball into triple digits in wins here in 2026.
0: Number three.
1: While the Cubs joined their South Side brethren in the playoffs, their MVP was busy making even more history. Cubs Radio Network.
6: He's got that big lead right now. He's going. The pitch inside. Throw to second. Not in time. 40-40 for Pete Crow Armstrong. Listen to this crowd.
7: He got a great jump. As you said, Pat, he had a big lead. He got a great jump. No chance of throwing him out.
6: Standing ovation at Wrigley for Pete Crow Armstrong. Just one more reason he's going to be the most valuable player in the National League.
0: Number two.
1: The Astros' Lucas Spence came into Thursday night with zero career home runs. By the time he left, he had three. KBME 790 AM on the call.
8: New pitcher for the A's is right-hander Elvis Alvarado. First batter he faces is Lucas Spence, and Spence hits this in the air, deep to right field, down the line, and that ball is gone! A three-homer game for Lucas Spence! His first three big league homers, and it is 7-5 Astros! How about Lucas Spence?
0: Number one.
1: And finally, the Guardians clinched their playoff spot thanks to a 1-0 shutout in Boston, getting all the offense they'd need on one swing of the bat. The great Tom Hamilton with the

0: final call on WTAM 1100.
1: Now the set. Now the 1-2 delivery. Swing and a miss. Ball game. Got him with a splitter. And it never gets old, does it? Cleveland, you will have another October to remember. The Guardians are headed to the playoffs for the fourth time in the last 5 years, for the eighth time in the last 11 seasons, and they shut out the Boston Red Sox 1-0 to punch their ticket to October baseball.
0: Tonight, the end of the season and an era in Connecticut. After 24 seasons, the Connecticut Sun played its final game at Mohegan Sun Arena. The franchise will relocate to Houston next year.
2: Bryce, shot clock's off. It is officially sunset. 24 years, we'll never forget. Thank you, Connecticut Sun.
0: Sunrise to sunset. Thank you for every moment in between. This has been SportsCenter All Night on Sportsmanlike is next.
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1: They aren't done meeting. I'm Dave Anthony, Fox News. China's leader will return to the White House this morning, and then President Trump will take Xi Jinping to the National Archives in Washington to see the Constitution and Declaration of Independence after hosting Xi at a state dinner.
2: We represent different systems, but the ties between our people endure, and we've never gotten along better.
1: This after the two leaders held private talks.
3: President Trump has signaled a robust agenda over tariffs and trade, Iran, and the war in Ukraine, as well as the high-tech sector and AI. Xi says the two countries should coexist in peace and both will lose in confrontation.
1: Fox's Jared Halpern of the White House. Another world leader did not get red carpet treatment like Xi did. There were a lot of anti-Israel protesters outside the United Nations in New York where the prime minister spoke.
4: The NYPD reports about 100 people were arrested in the demonstrations against Israeli Prime Minister Benjamin Netanyahu yesterday. The progressive group Jewish Voice for Peace was one of those organizations that led a protest. They held a sit-in outside of the United Nations calling for the U.S. to stop providing weapons to Israel.
1: That's Fox's Madeline Rivera. In his address to the U.N. General Assembly, Prime Minister Netanyahu denied Israel war against Hamas in Gaza was genocide.
5: To the protesters outside, to the hypocritical delegates who left us all, I ask, where were you when the Iranian tyrants butchered and maimed tens of thousands of unarmed Iranian civilians?
1: Netanyahu also defended military action as Iran against Iran to prevent them from having nuclear weapons. They're getting ready for stormy weather. From the Mid-Atlantic up to New England, dealing with a nor'easter full of heavy rain and wind, potential coastal flooding, and Hawaii's Big Island could get some of that as well as Hurricane Nolo passes by to the south. America's listening to Fox News.
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10: Good Friday morning. It is September 25th, and with your news, I'm Clint Gage. At Thursday's Berkeley County Commission meeting, Commission Vice President Steve Catlett spoke.
11: Community room, and they did a economic impact of our three counties here, Morgan, Berkeley, and Jefferson, and how it impacts the state of West Virginia. And something that caught my eye early was is that these three counties generate $600 million annually in state tax revenue. So, and the percentages of what we generate to the state as a whole is pretty amazing for our three counties. So hopefully that'll this report will help justify continued needs that we need to address here and with the state's assistance. So
10: no action was required. Well, due to various events planned throughout the downtown Charlestown area this weekend, pedestrian traffic is expected to significantly increase as thousands of visitors are expected to arrive in the area beginning Friday afternoon through Sunday evening. Motorists should plan accordingly and use extreme caution when traveling through the downtown area. Pedestrians are reminded to use sidewalks where available and to cross at designated pedestrian crossings. Discover more about our area. With
12: the 895 delays begin after I-95, most of the way into the tunnel. Around the Beltway, no active work zones or delays to report right now, just below speed on the inner loop, getting past the exit for Route 10. 95 and the BW Parkway incident-free between the Beltways, but southbound seeing some volume delays in Jessup and northbound. Maximize your auto and home insurance so you only pay for what you need. 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I'm Beverly Farmer with traffic.
0: Here's your AccuWeather forecast on WEPM and WCPT.

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1: Here is your Panhandle News Network forecast. Today, expect abundant sunshine, bringing pleasant conditions with a high of 73. Tonight, skies will be moonlit with a low of 50. Tomorrow will bring partly sunny skies and continued pleasant weather with a high of 74. Tomorrow night, expect partly cloudy conditions with a low of 56. With your Panhandle News Network forecast, I'm meteorologist Joe Lundberg.
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2: It's Friday, September 25th, 2026, and this is the Morning News, a service of Metro News, the voice of West Virginia. I'm Chris Lawrence, and at 6:06, let's take a look at some of the stories that are making news in West Virginia at the Metro News Anchor Desk. The Mountaineers are undefeated, and the stage is set for a massive and rowdy crowd Saturday night as they take on Oklahoma State in Morgantown. University officials are asking Mountaineer fans to be good ambassadors and to treat visiting fans and players with respect. The WVU police are also planning for a full night of security. Chief Sherry St. Clair encourages patience, especially if you're driving.
3: I would just take guidance from the state police in their intersections or Morgantown in their intersections to make sure they guide them in safely. And just be patient. We'll get you in.
2: She also urged motorists to keep a close eye out for pedestrians, particularly after dark. For a second time in 3 months, Boone County Emergency Manager Michael Mayhorn finds himself helping county residents deal with high water. Homes in the Morrisville community were impacted by Wednesday's storm. Mayhorn said it was a humdinger of a storm, much like the flood in June. It was narrowly focused on one place where the rain just wouldn't stop.
4: Pretty much. It was just impacted one little community here, the Morrisville community. The National Weather Service said we got about 7 inches of rain in about 4 hours.
2: There was considerable damage to roadways and private bridges, and a few homes had water inside. Victims are being urged to make a full report on their damages at boonewv.gov. A Kanawha County man charged in a child pornography case may learn his fate today. A 12-member jury began deliberations in the trial of Leo Smith Jr. Thursday afternoon, but they were sent home for the evening before reaching a verdict. Smith is accused of having more than 600 images of child porn on his phone. In closing arguments Thursday, Kanawha County Assistant Prosecuting Attorney Ryan Ball said Smith knowingly possessed those images.
5: Leo Smith knew exactly what he was doing when he screen-recorded those videos. Leo Smith knew exactly what he was doing when he placed those videos in the hidden folder of his phone. None of this was an accident.
2: Deliberations resumed this morning in Kanawha County Circuit Court. The Cabell County man accused of killing his infant daughter testified during the fourth day of his criminal trial. Shannon Overstreet, in his testimony, denied killing 3-month-old Angel Overstreet. He says that she had suffered a broken rib, though, while visiting someone's home. He said he put her to bed that night and discovered her dead the next morning. However, he did admit during his testimony he took the child's body to Kentucky and burned it, something he called a cremation. Jury deliberations could begin today. Toyota's plant in Putnam County enjoying its 30th anniversary. Workers broke ground in 1996. The facility has since expanded to 267 acres along the banks of the Kanawha River. Toyota West Virginia President David Rozier says it's remarkable to see what the plant has become.
6: We've invested $3.3 billion. We've expanded the plant 30 times. We've got over 2,000 hardworking, dedicated team members here. And that doesn't count the generations of people that have been that came before them and have been able to retire. And honestly, it's just a great way for us to stop, reflect back, and celebrate what we've accomplished.
2: State Senator Eric Tarr says Toyota has developed the region with its presence.
7: We have so many families that have grown their families because of careers they developed here. And then we're also recognized worldwide because of Toyota Motor Manufacturing Plant right here in Putnam County. And that's how those investments happen, because they compete within Toyota both nationally and globally to be able to reinvest here. And so you're talking billions of investment right here in Buffalo.
2: Toyota employs 2,000 workers at the plant. Kanawha County Commission President Ben Zelango wants answers about what a proposed plastics recycling plant would be. California-based Clean Seas is building that facility at an old 84 lumber site in Quincy in eastern Kanawha County. Zelango says the people he's heard from are worried about the air quality impacts of that facility.
8: The gist of their concern is there's really no air monitoring in that area, even though you've got some other chemical plants. There's no air monitoring, so they want air monitoring. They don't want it to happen at all, because it is right across the street from Riverside High School.
2: Zelango says it's imperative for the company to communicate with regulators as well as neighbors in that area.
8: I worry that a company that speaks only through press releases and doesn't really come out and educate the public, I think you're planning for failure. I think the people are really concerned, and there has been zero response from Clean Seas. So I would encourage them to come out and

0: and explain some of these issues, or at least alleviate some of the fears of the residents about air quality.
1: The West Virginia Department of Environmental Protection recently approved the company's air quality permit. A couple of dozen passengers traveling from Tennessee to Washington, D.C. had an unexpected visit to West Virginia on Thursday. Their plane, traveling from Knoxville to an airport in the Arlington, Virginia area, had to make an emergency landing at West Virginia International Jaeger Airport in Charleston when there was smoke in the cockpit. No problems were found when the plane landed. Passengers were placed on other flights and continued on their journey. And the PEI Finance Board got a solid report on the agency's finances Thursday, showing they are pretty much on target. But there were a few large claims late and a tighter reserve outlook. Chief Financial Officer Jason Haught said medical claims rose 3% and drug costs about 6%.
2: So 3%, 6% increase is pretty good news to see.
1: And the next board meeting is set for October 29th. Well, it is a football Friday in West Virginia. Coming up in our Metro News backgrounder, Fred Persinger will visit with us. We'll look down tonight's key matchups in high school football. And then Daniel Woods will have the rest of the day's sports. Stay with us.
3: Here is your Panhandle News Network forecast. Today, expect abundant sunshine, bringing pleasant conditions with a high of 73. Tonight, skies will be moonlit with a low of 50. Tomorrow will bring partly sunny skies and continued pleasant weather with a high of 74. Tomorrow night, expect partly cloudy conditions with a low of 56. With your Panhandle News Network forecast, I'm meteorologist Joe Lundberg.
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3: This is Metro News, the voice of West Virginia. Coming up, Daniel Woods will have an update on sports for us, but right now in our backgrounder, we're joined by the voice of high school sports in West Virginia, Fred Persinger. Fred, good morning.
4: Good evening, Chris.
3: I'm here so early that it's still evening when I roll in.
4: Tonight, so. When I talk to you on game night, say, good morning, Fred.
3: I probably will. I probably will. Checking tonight's high school matchups, you all picked as the Class Quad A game of the week. Number 6, Huntington on the road at number 5, Woodrow Wilson. Beckley's had a good start to the season. Can they withstand what will probably be their biggest test yet?
4: Well, certainly I think their biggest test was last week when they got drilled by Herbert Hoover. But Huntington's coming off a bye week, and Huntington is always tough, always tough. They got by, a couple of games already that they wanted to win. So I think it'll be a good ball game. Huntington, or Beckley, rather, just has to forget about last week's, shellacking at Herbert Hoover and go play Flying Eagle football, and we'll see what happens.
3: Well, and I think Huntington has finally forgotten about George Rogers Clark. Right. Yeah. I think they wanted to forget that the moment it happened.
4: I think you're right.
3: Class AAA game of the week. Interesting matchup here. You got out of Class AA, number 6, Philip Barber, at number 7, Elkins. That's a rivalry game. That should be a good one.
4: Yeah, big-time game. And, again, it's an important game for both teams. 2-2 against 3-1 Elkins. The Colts surprised me. I didn't think they'd be 2-2. I honestly thought they'd be no worse than 3-1 at this point of the season because they've got a good football team. So I think it's more important for Philip Barber even than it is for Elkins.
3: All right, Class AA game of the week. This is a good one. Number 4, Independence, at number 13, Bluefield. Both of these schools have a pedigree of football. They have great fans. That should be a really good one, and I think they're playing it at Mitchell Stadium.
4: They are indeed, and two quality coaches. Both graduated from Bluefield High School. And when you think about Independence, Bluefield, they're kind of close together. They've only played 5 times.
3: That is hard to believe.
4: Totally. 5-10. Yeah. And Independence has won 4.
3: Yeah, and considering how powerful the two have been as far as playoff success.
4: Yeah.
3: Number 8, Cameron, at number 13, Tucker County. Class Single-A game of the week. That's an interesting matchup. I don't know that these two have played a whole lot through the years either.
4: They haven't, and Cameron needs to bounce back. This could be, in my opinion, the best game all week, regardless of class. I really think it'll be a good ball game.
3: All right, and that one being played up at Hambleton tonight. Did we have any Thursday night games?
4: We did. And
3: we did?
4: Yes.
3: Okay.
4: Yeah, we did. We had a Thursday night game. We had
3: Madonna got beat by Matthews, Ohio, 41-7.
4: Exactly.
3: See, that was that the only one?
4: That was the only one. One Thursday night game. We've got a Saturday game and everything else. The other 49 are on tonight.
3: All right, the Friday night lights will be on. Fred and Dave will be on at 9:30 this evening with scores, highlights, and game reports from throughout West Virginia on Metro News Game Night right up to midnight. Fred, have a great broadcast tonight.
4: Thank you, buddy.
3: That's Fred Persinger, the voice of high school sports. Now to the sports desk. Daniel Woods is in. Daniel, big night in Morgantown tomorrow night.
5: That is right, Chris. The West Virginia football team opens conference play against Oklahoma State in Morgantown tomorrow night. Head coach Rich Rodriguez says one of the big keys will be slowing the talented Cowboy quarterback Drew Messemaker.
6: The quarterbacks are great players. There's a lot of hype coming into the season, and he's shown that. He gets rid of the ball so quickly. It's like on average of 1.8 seconds or something. So it's hard to sack him, whether it's RPO game or their pass game. I mean, he doesn't take sacks.
5: With a 3-0 start, linebacker Ashton Woods is excited to play games that mean even more.
7: You want to go win no matter what, but Big 12 means a little bit more because you want to go and get into that conference championship. So it's letting the guys just be as consistent as possible. Don't get high on the wins and don't get low off the losses. Just always come do your job and work as hard as possible.
5: Kickoff in Morgantown Saturday at 7. The Marshall football team brings non-conference play to an end with Gardner Webb visiting Huntington. Head coach Tony Gibson says his defense will get a test from former Herd quarterback Cole Pennington.
8: You're not going to fool that kid with many coverages and disguises. He's been around football his whole life. He's smart. He executes. He knows where to put the ball. He gets the ball out on time. He's not a kid that's going to sit in the pocket and hold it. We have to be really, really good in coverage. And our guys, we're in zone. We have to have great zone eyes. If we're in man coverage, we have to have great technique because he could drop it in on you.
5: Kickoff Saturday at 3:30. The West Virginia women's basketball team is back to work with practices for the upcoming season starting this week. Head coach Mark Kellogg is excited about the group he has. You can read more at WVMetroNews.com. The Atlanta Falcons have their first win of the season, dominating the Green Bay Packers on Thursday Night Football, 35-14. Bijan Robinson rushed for 194 yards and two touchdowns, while the Atlanta defense held the Packers to just 17 yards on the ground. Both teams are 1-2 with the full Week 3 schedule coming up Sunday. And there's a full slate of games this Saturday in the Mountain East Conference. Concord at West Liberty, Glenville State at Charleston, West Virginia Wesleyan at Frostburg State, and West Virginia State at Fairmont State. Morning News Time is 6:21.
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10: Good Friday morning. It is September 25th, and with your news, I'm Clint Gage. Legislation that would expand the Shenandoah Valley Battlefield's National Historic District into three eastern Panhandle counties will be introduced to Congress. Representative Raleigh Moore plans to introduce the Shenandoah Valley Access, Legacy, and Outdoor Recreation Act, known as the Shenandoah Valor Act, that would add Jefferson, Berkeley, and Morgan counties in West Virginia, along with Rockbridge County in Virginia, to the historic district. The bill also would authorize funding for the district through fiscal year 2027 and set aside annual money for grants and land acquisition through 2033. Berkeley County Commission Vice President Steve Catlett had this to say at Thursday's Berkeley County Commission meeting.
11: I reached out to Congressman Raleigh Moore's office in Washington and Martinsburg today to thank him for his support. He is definitely going to introduce the bill. He has worked really hard to secure the 11 delegates in Virginia to vote for the bill and support it. It would be a very huge things in turn, not only just of potential revenue for us as we continue to expand our Civil War battlefield recognitions, but also the clout of having it and what it will mean to the whole Berkeley County and tourism and the whole bang. So can't thank him enough.
10: Supporters say expanding the district would bring tourism dollars to the Eastern Panhandle and Rockbridge County while protecting historic sites such as the Battle of Shepherdstown in Jefferson County and the Battle of Hoax Run in Berkeley County. The Shenandoah Valley Battlefields Foundation and local partners would be able to develop trails, signage, tours, and events at those sites if the bill becomes law. Well, due to various events planned throughout the downtown Charlestown area this weekend, pedestrian traffic is expected to significantly increase as thousands of visitors are expected to arrive in the area, beginning Friday afternoon through Sunday evening. Motorists should plan accordingly and use extreme caution when traveling through the downtown area. Pedestrians are reminded to use sidewalks where available and to cross at designated pedestrian crossings. Discover more about our area with Luke and Marcia on Panhandle Live right here on WEPM. 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
13: Good morning from the MTA. Checking in on the MARC train system, Brunswick trains 872 and 874 are on the move. Train 872 is delayed about 5 minutes. Train 874 is on schedule. Train 878 is leaving Martinsburg about 625. Duffield 642, Harper's Ferry just before 7 o'clock. For the MTA Transit team, I'm Austin Todd with your MARC Rail Update.
14: 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Everything has been open for you. No active work zones or delays to report. Friday light volume along Route 11, just signal-like delays. East of Martinsburg, Route 9, a good pace. Making your way over toward Charlestown, across the Shenandoah. You do see volume delays once you get into Virginia, past Harper's Ferry Road to Hillsboro, just merging at Route 7. Incident-free right now along the 340 corridor in and out of Harper's Ferry. West of Martinsburg, Route 9 corridor is still looking good between Berkeley Springs and I-81. 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I'm Beverly Farmer with traffic.
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0: Here is your Panhandle News Network forecast. Today, expect abundant sunshine, bringing pleasant conditions with a high of 73. Tonight, skies will be moonlit with a low of 50. Tomorrow will bring partly sunny skies and continued pleasant weather with a high of 74. Tomorrow night, expect partly cloudy conditions with a low of 56. With your Panhandle News Network forecast, I'm meteorologist Joe Lundberg.
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0: Morning news time is 6:27. I'm Chris Lawrence.
1: And I'm Daniel Woods.
0: At the White House, President Trump hosting China's president at a state dinner.
2: The Chinese foreign ministry says Xi told Trump AI must be kept under human control. And on the subject of the war against Iran, a Chinese ally, Xi urged Trump to end the war through talks as soon as possible. Iran is now offering to reopen the Strait of Hormuz within 7 days if the U.S. lifts its blockade and agrees to certain conditions similar to those agreed upon in June.
0: That is ABC's Sophie Flay.
1: 8 U.S. Navy personnel attached to the USS Abraham Lincoln Carrier Strike Group have attempted suicide since the start of their extended deployment tied to the war in Iran, according to a letter ABC News obtained from the acting U.S. Navy Secretary. A Navy official telling ABC News that while they treat every attempted suicide case seriously, they maintain the number is not out of the norm for a long-term deployment.
3: Whether this is normal during a deployment, it's certainly shocking to hear those numbers. And because this deployment was record-breaking, the longest at sea carrier group ever without going into a port. So at sea, the longest ever.
1: That's ABC News Chief Global Affairs Correspondent Martha Raddatz. The ship docked in Thailand earlier this month with a record 286 days at sea.
0: Starbucks going to be closing hundreds of underperforming locations. ABC's Alex Stone.
4: In a memo to employees, Starbucks CEO Brian Nichols says a company will be closing 250 stores out of over 18,000 stores worldwide. Nichols also saying about 1,000 stores will get uplifts, as he calls them. He's been focused on enhancing the in-store experience as a chain fends off competition from other companies like McDonald's, which has been going all in on high-margin beverages. Nichols says those working at Starbucks locations that will be closing will be notified this week. Alex Stone, ABC News.
1: New York Attorney General Letitia James is setting her sights on prediction market Polymarket, filing a lawsuit accusing the company of running an illegal gambling operation.
5: The federal lawsuit alleged that Polymarket is an illegal, unlicensed gambling operation that exposes New Yorkers to serious personal and financial risk. Polymarket argues they aren't subject to state gambling laws because they're technically selling financial contracts, something regulated by the federal government. But the New York Attorney General says that under state law, it's the same thing as gambling and needs a license to operate. The federal lawsuit comes as Polymarket sees a massive boom in business, on track to facilitate more than $70 billion in trades just this year. Peter Haralambos, ABC News, New York.
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7: Last year, the Knights of Cabell Midland finished the season with a 1-9 record. Through the first 4 weeks of play in 2026, the young men from Cabell County are now 3-1. We'll talk about the turnaround after this from the Aeterna Group's design experts here in West Virginia. 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
1: As mentioned last season, Cabell Midland finished the year at 1-9, and that first and only win did not come until week number 5. Heading into week number 5 of this season, the Knights have already won 3 and lost just 1. In talking with second-year head coach Eric Fetty, we ask him where that turnaround came from.
2: It all really starts, in the off season. Started in the weight room when we got back to work after coming back from Christmas break. You can't change things overnight. But we've been trying to change that culture and get our culture established, and the kids have bought in, and we had a great off season, and it's like a springboard right into the season.
1: And while Coach Fetty is thrilled with a 3-1 start, like most coaches, he feels there's certainly room for improvement, in particular, the way the Knights have started in the first 4 games.
2: Well, we've started a little slow in those games, slower than I'd like, but we're getting better. It didn't take us long. Our first drive out the gate against Spring Valley, we were 3 and out, but next time we touched the ball, I think we scored in 4 plays. We're getting better. Every week. That's what you want to see. You want to see improvement.
1: And even more improvement is what Coach Fetty will look for tonight. The 7th-ranked 3-1 Knights of Cabell Midland will travel I-64 east to Hurricane to take on the 0-3 Redskins. Kick from Redskins Stadium is set for 7:30.
3: This has been the High School Football Report with Fred Persinger on Metro News, the voice of West Virginia.
4: And Fred and Dave will have Metro News game night tonight after coverage of your local high school game on many of these same stations, and will be on the air all the way up until midnight. Fog in Charleston right now, 51 degrees. Parkersburg clear and 43. Wheeling, clear skies and 43 degrees. And this morning in Bluefield, cloudy and 44. 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
5: Here is your Panhandle News Network forecast. Today, expect abundant sunshine, bringing pleasant conditions with a high of 73. Tonight, skies will be moonlit with a low of 50. Tomorrow will bring partly sunny skies and continued pleasant weather with a high of 74. Tomorrow night, expect partly cloudy conditions with a low of 56. With your Panhandle News Network forecast, I'm meteorologist Joe Lundberg.
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12: 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I-81 ride incident-free between Martinsburg and Hagerstown, between Martinsburg and Winchester in each direction. There are no active work zones to report, and looking good really along the Route 11 corridor. Still light volume, signal light delays. A little more volume building east on Route 9 as you make your way through Loudoun County past Harpers Ferry Road, getting into Hillsboro, but with lanes open, the 340 ride in and out of Harpers Ferry has been incident-free. And Route 9 between Berkeley Springs and I-81 has been a good ride. 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
14: 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What started as a single limestone mine near Morgantown, West Virginia, has grown into the state's largest producer of limestone aggregates. 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
16: We're on the eve of the opening day of archery season in West Virginia, and I'm sure the woods are going to be full of hunters tomorrow morning. But that may just be for the excitement of being out there. The real magic of bow hunting, at least for deer, happens when the rut kicks in, and that's probably about a month from now. Nevertheless, any day in a tree stand is a good day. I'm sure you've made your plans, but are you ready? Have you got yourself into hunting shape? And have you been practicing with that bow so that you can make a good shot on the first arrow? Todd Dowdy at the DNR reminds us that muscle memory needs to be maintained year-round.
17: That's a skill that, you know, needs to be refreshed frequently, muscle memory. So, yeah, the more you practice, the better you're going to be. Especially during those situations in a hunt, everything changes. You know, your heart's racing, adrenaline's pumping. So, you know, that practice helps settle those nerves and helps you calm down and get a nice, relaxed shot. Archery is definitely a different beast when it comes to hunting. So practice definitely pays off.
16: Good luck tomorrow and throughout the season. And please clip in and be safe. I do not want to be reporting you over on the news desk involved in a tragedy. I'm Chris Lawrence with Outdoors Today on Metro News, the voice of West Virginia. 6:39 in the morning news. Let's go back to the sports desk, get another update with Daniel Woods. Daniel, good morning.
18: Good morning, Chris. The West Virginia football team embarks on conference play this weekend with Big 12 foe Oklahoma State in Morgantown. Head coach Rich Rodriguez says the Cowboys have talent, a lot of which came with new head coach Eric Morris from North Texas.
19: Their skill players are good. They all kind of came with them. A lot of them came with them from North Texas. Their wide receivers are really talented, and they're good up front. So they, if you watch the Oregon game, it was not one of these, like, got a couple breaks and won the game. I mean, they kind of dominated the deal from start to finish.
18: One of those newcomers is quarterback Drew Mestermaker, who's drawing attention for his ability to distribute the ball quickly. Defensive back Jameer Latimer says the Mountaineers have ways to attack that skill.
20: Well, you just match routes quicker. There's pros and cons to everything. Him getting the ball out quick could also mean that we could bait him into throwing picks and showing a lot more disguise.
18: WVU opens the Big 12 schedule against Oklahoma State Saturday at 7. The Marshall football team wraps up non-conference play against Gardner-Webb on Saturday. Head coach Tony Gibson says the Running Bulldogs have made a lot of improvements in the early part of the season.
13: You watch them from game one till right now, and obviously, you know, they've been in every game. So they could very easily be sitting here at 4-0 right now coming in, and they've lost. But Coach Bennett's done a great job of keeping the team moving forward and getting better, and the kids play hard.
18: Gardner-Webb is led by a familiar face with former Marshall quarterback Cole Pennington commanding the offense. Defensive lineman Kenyatta Harge says they need to make plays against a talented Bulldog team.
21: So they're a big pass team, so we got to get out the stack quick. He makes elite reads. He knows where to put the ball, so we just got to get him off his spot and make him feel a little bit uncomfortable.
18: Marshall finishes non-conference play against Gardner-Webb tomorrow, 3:30, the kickoff. Week 5 in high school football takes center stage tonight with big action in all four classes, including our Metro News Games of the Week. In Class Quad A, Huntington takes on Woodrow Wilson. In Class AAA, Elkins hosts AA Philip Barber. It's a top 5 matchup in the Metro News Power Rankings in Class AA with Independence at Bluefield. And in Class A, Cameron travels to face Tucker County. Follow along with every score and coverage of the biggest games tonight at WVMetroNews.com. High school game night returns on many of these same stations coming up at 9:30 or after the conclusion of your local game. The Atlanta Falcons have their first win of the season with a dominant performance against the Green Bay Packers on Thursday Night Football, 35-14. Bijan Robinson went for 194 yards and 2 touchdowns. Both teams are 1-2 with the full Week 3 slate coming up in the NFL on Sunday. Morning news time is 6:42.
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22: Good Friday morning. It is September 25th, and with your news, I'm Clint Gage. The financial status for the Public Employees Insurance Agency got a good report with a few warning signs. PEIA Chief Financial Officer Jason Haught says medical claims for the year rose about 3% over last year, and drug costs about 6%.
23: So 3%, 6%. Increase is pretty good news to see.
22: He added that large medical claims came in at the end of the fiscal year, cutting into what were good numbers.
23: As things do sometimes, our luck ran out, but, you know, the good numbers that we've been seeing all year did start to turn. And those high claims that we're getting notified about had a lot to do with that.
22: The next PEIA board meeting is scheduled for October 29th. At Thursday's Berkeley County Commission meeting, John Hardy gave an update regarding a planning commission plan nearly 2 years in the making.
24: Hard work with our planning department and the Berkeley group putting that together. It's a very comprehensive plan and kind of shows the direction. It's not a rule book, but it just kind of gives us an overview of the direction that we want to try to move in. It gives our planning department some feedback in areas that we should try to move growth to and areas that we should try to encourage people to not do certain projects there. So, like I said, it's not a rule book. It's just a plan to kind of follow. And
22: County Legal Director Anthony Delegati explained the process moving forward.
25: So just going forward, so the Planning Commission has recommended it. Planning Commission has recommended it to the County Commission. Now they've had a public hearing. Code requires that within 90 days, this commission either adopt it, amend it, or reject it. Do that, you have to have another public hearing, publish a Class 1 legal ad 15 days prior to. So within the next 90 days.
26: Even do that if we're just going to approve it, is what you're saying. Yes. We still have to have another public hearing. Okay.
22: No action was taken at this time. Well, that's your news for WEPM and the Panhandle News Network. I'm Clint Gage. Have a great weekend.
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28: Good morning from the MTA. Checking in on the MARC train system. A great start to our Friday on the Brunswick Line. Trains 872 and 874 are both still operating on time. Train 878 is the last train out of Martinsburg at 625. Duffield 642. Harpers Ferry just before 7 o'clock. Brunswick 707. Point of Rocks at 717. That train pulls into Union Station just after 830. For the MTA Transit team, I'm Austin Todd with your MARC Rail Update.
12: 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I-81 corridor between Martinsburg and Hagerstown, between Martinsburg and Winchester. You're looking good in each direction. No active work zones, delays, or incidents. Light volume along Route 11, just signal light delays for you along those stretches. Pace is good on Route 9 in from Berkeley Springs, 522 from Berkeley Springs toward Reynolds Store and on toward Winchester, and the Route 9 corridor in and out of Martinsburg, Charlestown, looking good. You'll start to slow in Loudoun County, eastbound Route 9, getting past Harper's Ferry Road through the roundabouts in Hillsboro. 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I'm Beverly Farmer with traffic.
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0: Here is your Panhandle News Network forecast. Today, expect abundant sunshine, bringing pleasant conditions with a high of 73. Tonight, skies will be moonlit with a low of 50. Tomorrow will bring partly sunny skies and continued pleasant weather with a high of 74. Tomorrow night, expect partly cloudy conditions with a low of 56. With your Panhandle News Network forecast, I'm meteorologist Joe Lundberg.
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0: Morning news time is 6:48. I'm Daniel Woods.
1: And I'm Chris Lawrence.
0: Boone County residents have significant cleanup work to do following the latest batch of severe storms in the Mountain State. Boone County Emergency Services Director Michael Mayhorn says this was a lot like the flood in late June. One community felt the main impacts.
2: Pretty much. It was just impacted one little community here, the Morse Vale community. The National Weather Service said we got about 7 inches of rain in about 4 hours.
0: Mayhorn says there were some homes hit by high water as well.
2: They have water damage inside them into the living spaces. Several vehicles have gotten damaged or are in the creek. Pretty significant flooding event up here.
0: Boone and Lincoln counties are under a state of emergency following the storms.
1: It's been 30 years since Toyota put down roots in West Virginia, and a celebration to mark the milestone was held at the Putnam County plant on Thursday. Current Toyota West Virginia President David Rozier says it's been a remarkable run.
3: We've invested $3.3 billion. We've expanded the plant 30 times. We've got over 2,000 hardworking, dedicated team members here. And that doesn't count the generations of people that have been that came before them and have been able to retire. And honestly, it's just a great way for us to stop, reflect back, and celebrate what we've accomplished.
1: Governor Patrick Morrissey also commended the company for its continued commitment to the local community.
0: Some cautions from WVU police about tomorrow night's game in Morgantown.
4: The Oklahoma State Cowboys come to Morgantown Saturday for the first night game of the season. University Police Chief Sherry Sinclair says watch for pedestrians, drink responsibly, follow directions from police, and plan your trip carefully.
5: I want to remind everyone maybe leave a little early for some delays and traffic and stuff. Getting in.
4: She says pedestrians need to stay off the phone, take off the headphones, and be alert when walking near traffic. I'm Mike Nolte.

0: the infant, but put her to bed, and when he went to check on her the next morning, she was dead. He did, however, admit he took his daughter to property he owned in a rural part of Kentucky and cremated her. The child's bones were found in a burn barrel on that farm property. The jury could get the case today.
1: South Charleston police say the driver who struck a 12-year-old boy who was crossing busy McCorkle Avenue back on Monday night committed no traffic violations. Authorities have released the results of their investigation. Authorities say the driver in that case stopped immediately after he struck Hunter Combs and cooperated fully with the police investigation. Video surveillance showed that the driver had a green light. An accident reconstruction team says initial calculations show the driver was not speeding and there was no evidence of any impairment or distracted driving in the case. The youngster died at the scene.
0: The U.S. Senate may push back its recess until next week to finish the Ratepayer Protection Act. U.S. Senator Shelley Moore Capito says they're not recessing at the end of this week because this bill is so important.
2: Which helps with the energy costs around data centers. A lot of concern in West Virginia on this. I'm fully on board with this.
0: Capito says there were only 3 votes against the act in the U.S. House.
2: I mean, it was very minimal how many votes there are. This is important, I think, to people. It's a big topic of discussion. And so hopefully we'll get that across the finish line next week. I think it will be effective.
0: The policy would enforce more rules for large data centers to pay their way rather than increasing ratepayers' bills.
1: Finances for the Public Employees Insurance Agency are remaining stable overall. The Finance Board met Thursday going over the unaudited results for fiscal year 2026. Now, PEIA Financial Chief Financial Officer Jason Haught said medical claims for the year rose about 3%, and drug costs are up about 6%.
3: So 3%, 6% increase is pretty good news to see.
1: The board also learned about high claim alerts from June through August that created some concern. PEIA finished the fiscal year $9.6 million short of the total estimates in December 2025.
0: A crane mishap caused damage to the roof of a Nitro church on Thursday. The crane was hoisting a new HVAC system onto the roof of the Holy Trinity Catholic Church, but in the process, the crane tipped over and dropped the unit onto the roof. No one was hurt, and crews had to begin a second crane to move the system and dismantle the first crane, which was hauled away in pieces. Authorities say the roof damage was extensive, and there were power outages and traffic around the church backed up for a while.
1: It's 6:53 now. 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
4: Here is your Panhandle News Network forecast. Today, expect abundant sunshine, bringing pleasant conditions with a high of 73. Tonight, skies will be moonlit with a low of 50. Tomorrow will bring partly sunny skies and continued pleasant weather with a high of 74. Tomorrow night, expect partly cloudy conditions with a low of 56. With your Panhandle News Network forecast, I'm meteorologist Joe Lundberg.
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6: Mountaineers are off to a great start, hosting a team that's on the rise as well. 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
6: 3-0 WVU will face an Oklahoma State team that has a victory over a top 10 opponent already in Oregon. Coach Eric Morris is in his first season with the Cowboys with 91 new players.
10: We're getting there with our team. We're learning and we're growing and we're seeing, you know, week by week getting a little bit better at some small details, which has been good to see. True test this week. I mean, there's so many things going on the road. You know, they're a little bit different than anybody we played, from the fact that they really want to run the quarterback. You know, Hawkins is really dynamic back there with his feet. And then they've been super explosive in the pass game. You know, once you start bringing those safeties down and into fits and adding that extra hat, obviously opens up some seams, and he's been phenomenal so far, you know. But what a great opportunity for our team to go on the road, you know, and just so many things you dream about, you know, on national TV, football weather, under the lights, undefeated team, first Big 12 game, like so many cool storylines for our teams to get excited for. Missed tackles will kill you and when you're fitting this run game up. It's not just Hawkins. Like, Cook's a really, really dynamic back there that will punish you as well. So we got to communicate. We got to tackle. We got to all be on the same page, all 11 of us. They look so much better as a team from year one to year two. I think they did a nice job in the portal at going out and getting some of their needs, and then they have some returners back in year two of the systems. And so you can definitely see the growth in it. But I watched Hawkins in high school. I think he could do whatever. Like, I mean, he's really talented. I've watched him throw the football, and that's one thing. You know, some of these guys that are great athletes and great runners, you know, they might have a fault and not be able to throw the football down the field, and whereas he can.
6: First year, Oklahoma State coach Eric Morris. The Cowboys are headed to Morgantown with a 2-1 record. It's the Big 12 conference opener for both teams. With the Golden Blue Report, I'm Kyle Wiggs, Metro News Sports.
11: 6:59 now on the morning news. Coming up at the next hour, Tony Caridi will join us. We'll talk more about that matchup with Oklahoma State tomorrow night. We'll also get today's commentary from TJ Meadows, and we'll have the entertainment report, plus more news, sports, and weather. It's all coming your way in the next hour. Stay with us. For Daniel Woods, I'm Chris Lawrence, and this is Metro News, the voice of West Virginia.
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13: They'll meet for tea later this morning. I'm Dave Anthony, Fox News. After President Trump hosted China's leader at a lavish White House state dinner,
14: I'd like to raise

0: Please at last and propose a toast to President Xi, Madam Peng, and the long relationship between China and America.
1: This after President Trump and Xi Jinping held talks on issues ranging from Taiwan to AI amid concern about it going out of control.
2: An announcement to come that there's been an agreement about a direct hotline over artificial intelligence. It'll be used when major issues come up. And the two sides will also continue the agreement made in the Busan, South Korea, that last year. That means that there'll be an extension of a pause of export restrictions on rare earth minerals out of China. The U.S. will leave tariffs on Chinese goods where they are, while adding more exemptions for agriculture, medical supplies, and low-tech electronics.
1: Fox Business Network's Edward Lawrence at the White House. China has been accused of helping Iran in the U.S. conflict, something Fox's Brett Baer asked the Iranian president about interviewing Masoud Pezeshkian.
3: We do not seek to kill Americans. As shown by actions, demonstrable actions, America has sought to kill Iranians.
4: But they were killed there. Did you use satellite images?
3: Not at all. Not at all.
1: New York Times reports that Iran is proposing a seven-day plan to end the conflict. Israel's Prime Minister Benjamin Netanyahu defended going to war with Iran with the U.S. to stop their nuclear threat.
5: If we hadn't done it, we'd all be dead.
1: In his UN General Assembly speech, Netanyahu also rejected allegations Israel's war against Hamas in Gaza was genocide.
6: Netanyahu, go ahead!
1: Like those protesters claim, in loud demonstrations outside the United Nations in New York, the NYPD says about 100 people were arrested. Another leader getting a much warmer welcome in France, where Pope Leo's begun a four-day visit discussing peace, climate change, and AI and other issues. America's listening to Fox News.
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12: Good Friday morning. It is September 25th, and with your news, I'm Clint Gage. At Thursday's Berkeley County Commission meeting, Commission Vice President Steve Catlett spoke about a Region 9 report on the impact of the Eastern Panhandle.
13: On Tuesday, I actually attended a Region 9's presentation over here in our building at our community room, and they did a economic impact of our three counties here, Morgan, Berkeley, and Jefferson, and how it impacts the state of West Virginia. And something that caught my eye early was is that these three counties generate $600 million annually in state tax revenue. So, and the percentages of what we generate to the state as a whole is pretty amazing for our three counties. So hopefully that'll this report will help justify continued needs that we need to address here and with the state's assistance. So
12: no action was required. Well, due to various events planned throughout the downtown Charlestown area this weekend, pedestrian traffic is expected to significantly increase as thousands of visitors are expected to arrive in the area beginning Friday afternoon through Sunday evening. Motorists should plan accordingly and use extreme caution when traveling through the downtown area. Pedestrians are reminded to use sidewalks where available and to cross at designated pedestrian crossings. Discover more about our area with Luke and Marcia on Panhandle Live, right here on WEPM. With your news, I'm Clint Gage.
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14: 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Your Friday ride has been great along the I-81 corridor between Martinsburg, Falling Waters, Hagerstown, Greencastle, and points north or south from Martinsburg down toward Clearbrook, Winchester. incident-free in each direction, and along Route 11, just light volume signal light delays. Volume's been light on Route 9, coming in from Hedgesville and east of Martinsburg into Charlestown. We're looking good. Route 9 corridor does see the delay in Loudoun County getting past Harpers Ferry Road through Hillsboro. 340 in and out of Harpers Ferry in good shape. 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I'm Beverly Farmer with traffic.
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16: Here is your Panhandle News Network forecast. Today, expect abundant sunshine, bringing pleasant conditions with a high of 73. Tonight, skies will be moonlit with a low of 50. Tomorrow will bring partly sunny skies and continued pleasant weather with a high of 74. Tomorrow night, expect partly cloudy conditions with a low of 56. With your Panhandle News Network forecast, I'm meteorologist Joe Lundberg.
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17: It's Friday, September 25th, 2026, and this is the Morning News, a service of Metro News, the voice of West Virginia. I'm Chris Lawrence, and it's 7:06. Let's take a look at what's happening across West Virginia with an update from the Metro News anchor desk. Toyota and state leaders celebrated a 30th anniversary of the plant in Putnam County Thursday. The Buffalo plant began in 1996. It has expanded 30 times since, and now employs more than 2,000 people. Gina Morrison was hired there 3 years after the plant opened, right after becoming the single parent of a grandchild. And she admits those were some lean times, but she said the company was a rock.
18: That's been wonderful to be able to have the time with her and also to have the financial stability of a job that I knew that was going to be lasting. Even in the downturn, we never lost our employment and were never laid off, and that's a wonderful thing to have happened.
17: Governor Morrissey says Toyota is a shining example of what West Virginia is looking for.
19: We want people to come here, look at the quality of our workforce, see that those fundamentals are getting better and better and better, and we want companies to say, can I have more? Let's do a little bit more. Let's invest a little bit more. Let's continue to amplify the strength of our state.
17: Company officials say you can expect additional investment and expansion in the next 30 years. A Cabell County man testified he did not kill his infant daughter, but he did admit he burned her body. 53-year-old Shannon Overstreet of Huntington took the witness stand in his own defense at his trial Thursday, telling the court that his daughter had suffered a broken rib after spending time with a friend, and then the next morning he discovered she was dead. He confirms he did take the baby to a farm in Kentucky where he burned her body in a barrel, something he called cremation. Jury deliberations are expected to begin today. Jury deliberations resume this morning in Kanawha County Circuit Court in the trial of Kanawha County resident Leo Smith. He's charged with having hundreds of images of child pornography on his phone. Kanawha County Assistant Prosecutor Ryan Ball told the jury Thursday during closing arguments that Smith exploited abused children.
20: While the children who were abused, violated, and exploited in those videos were innocent, Leo Smith is not.
17: Smith's attorney says there's a question about where the phone came from. The jury deliberated for about 3 hours yesterday and will return to court this morning. South Charleston police are releasing their report into the tragic death of a 12-year-old boy earlier this week. Dunbar Middle School student Hunter Combs died after he was struck by a car Monday night. He was crossing McCorkle Avenue. Now, police say the driver, who struck Combs, committed no traffic violations. South Charleston Police Captain Andrew Gordon said the driver stopped immediately after hitting Combs, staying on the scene and cooperating with police. Gordon says the driver also showed no signs of alcohol or drug impairment. Authorities say speed was not a factor in the accident. The driver had the green light at the time. Combs died just hours after the South Charleston Elementary School teacher, Allison Ross, died in a head-on crash on the Dunbar Toll Bridge nearby. For a second time in less than 3 months, Boone County Emergency Services Director Michael Mayhorn is wading through mud to visit with flood victims in his county. Flooding along several creeks in the Morrisvale community took out numerous private bridges and the road. Mayhorn said several homes were also damaged.
21: I'm looking at one right now as we speak. There's a lady telling me that her home had 3.5 feet of water in it.
17: And that cleanup is underway. Tremendous excitement in Morgantown ahead of tomorrow night's Mountaineer football game against Oklahoma State. It's the first night game of the season, and the police are preaching safety for fans going to and from Milan Pushkar Stadium. West Virginia University Police Chief Sherry St. Clair says drivers have to be especially cautious.
0: You're really going to have to pay attention to the pedestrians because it is going to be dark out there. To watch, people are going to be all over the place trying to get to their own cars, so just be patient.
17: And she urges fans to drink responsibly, and if you are imbibing, do not drive.
0: I just think make sure people are paying attention, drink responsibly, take the guidance of the officers when they're in your intersections coming in and stuff. And then have a good time.
17: Kickoff set for 7 o'clock between the Cowboys and the Mountaineers. Authorities say a child was hospitalized as a precaution after a bus crash in Harrison County. Happened during the afternoon run Thursday about 4:15 on Route 19 near Dawson Mine Road. Deputies say the bus, which was empty, rear-ended a car at an intersection and then shoved that car into another vehicle. The child victim was in that third vehicle, and an investigation is underway. The University of Charleston on Thursday paid tribute to its former president, Ed Welch. A building on campus that houses the UC Healthcare Graduate Program is now named Welch Hall in his honor. Welch served as president from 1989 to 2018. Health officials in Monongahela County say their Save a Life Day was a success. Monongahela County Health Department and Quick Response Team workers handed out free naloxone at 10 locations across the county Thursday. Naloxone is used to reverse the effect of an opioid overdose. The president of the Estate Association of Addiction and Prevention Professionals, Jonathan Dower, says it was an important event to help those who are battling addiction.
2: Their loved ones very much want them alive and want them to find recovery. We can't help them find recovery if they're not breathing. And that's simply what Narcan does, is it kicks the opioid off of the opioid receptor.
17: Officials say they handed out about 2,000 of those life-saving kits. And Jackson County school officials report an unusual guest in the gymnasium at Ripley Elementary on Thursday night. Video surveillance showed a deer on the school's lawn that got spooked and took off. It darted straight through an open door into the gymnasium. Creature looked around for a few minutes and then headed back out the same door. 7-11 now on the Morning News. Coming up in our backgrounder, we'll talk to Tony Caridi about tomorrow night's Mountaineer matchup with the Cowboys of Oklahoma State. And then Daniel Woods will have the rest of the day's sports.
16: Here is your Panhandle News Network forecast. Today, expect abundant sunshine, bringing pleasant conditions with a high of 73. Tonight, skies will be moonlit with a low of 50. Tomorrow will bring partly sunny skies and continued pleasant weather with a high of 74. Tomorrow night, expect partly cloudy conditions with a low of 56. With your Panhandle News Network forecast, I'm meteorologist Joe Lundberg.
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17: Still ahead, we got an update on sports with Daniel Woods in just a moment. Right now, though, we welcome into the conversation on our Metro News backgrounder, Tony Caridi. Tony, good morning. How are you, sir?
5: I'm well. Good morning to you, Chris.
17: I got to tell you, last week I was watching the game, and that first drive that Virginia took the ball down and scored, I told my wife, I was like, oh, man, this is going to be a long night. And then,
5: yeah, that didn't start real well. But as you know, you get to keep playing. So yeah, things got to fix themselves.
17: It really took a drastic turn in the positive direction. And man, I tell you, by the end of that game, I was feeling like it's, you know, like early 2000s all over again. Man, that was hard edge football.
5: I think it's fair. I think a lot of us, right, that saw that 20-plus years ago came away with that same feeling that it was a performance in which West Virginia offensively, you know, imposed its will by running the ball, using a lot of the quarterback, doing that, very efficient in the pass game, and then defensively was really, really physical. As you said, after they fixed some things up there and they shored up some gaps that they were leaving open on the first couple possessions, they just started getting there. So the big question that leads us to now, Chris, is what does that mean tomorrow? So tomorrow against this Oklahoma State team, they're going to see a completely different offense than they've seen the first 3 weeks of the season. This is a team that really is designed to throw the football. Now, they will run the ball, and they can do that well, and they have been doing it well. But this is a throwing team. This is a massive challenge for West Virginia's defense. If you can be solid and show yourself the ability to handle this, then I think you can go through the rest of the season and say, okay, we've got a solid unit. But this could show you that you can stop pass or could expose you. We'll find out.
17: Well, it certainly, last week, if it did nothing else, it created confidence, not only in mm-hmm. the fan base, but in the team.
5: I think so. Yeah, I said it during the broadcast. I said this team is growing up in front of our eyes, and I think specifically for the defense, it did. They just gained a great deal of confidence, and you hope, you know, that it carries over. I'll be very surprised if they don't play again with that same tenacity, that same physicality tomorrow, especially with the lights on and the sky dark, right? It's a special atmosphere. So they'll give it their shot, and then it's got the makings just to be a really, really great matchup. And, Chris, you know, looking ahead, you don't want to do it, but looking ahead, I mean, by the time midnight comes tomorrow, you could equal your win total from all of last season before the month of September's over, and that would be certainly a big step in the right direction.
17: Yeah, I was going to ask you, too, just nighttime in Morgantown, it is a different kind of atmosphere. It just is.
5: It is, yeah. Rich has had great success when he was here the first time with true night games. I think he does a good job of selling it to his team. And, again, I'll be really surprised if they don't come out there and play with a high level of energy. And, you know, this is a brand-new Oklahoma State team as well, Chris. They've got more new players than any team in the country. They're over 90, which is just breathtaking. Can you get those guys rattled a little bit? First time that Drew Mestemaker, their talented quarterback, has started on the road against a Power Four team. Can you shake them? Can you get them into a couple, you know, procedure penalties? Can you force a turnover with the volume? Those are the kind of things that that home crowd, you know, may be able to do.
17: this is the newest team. We faced the oldest team last week. What a transition!
5: It's amazing. So. Yeah, it's this crazy world that we're living in.
17: All right, Tony. Tony. Have a great broadcast tomorrow night, and we'll talk to you next Saturday or next Friday, bud.
5: You got it. Thank you very much, Chris.
17: All right, there he is, Tony Caridi from the Mountaineers. 7:20, let's get an update on the rest of the day's sports with Daniel Woods. Daniel, good morning.
6: Morning, Chris. The Marshall football team is back at home as well tomorrow to take on Gardner-Webb. Head coach Tony Gibson says his offense needs to contend with a talented running Bulldog defense.
7: They create havoc. I mean, their front is really, really good. They have two defensive ends that are legit guys. So, you know, they can run, and they do a great job of getting takeaways.
6: That game kicks off tomorrow at 3:30. High school football tonight.

0: 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There's a full slate of games Saturday in the Mountain East Conference as well. Concord goes to West Liberty. Glenville State plays at Charleston. West Virginia Wesleyan goes to Frostburg State. And West Virginia State plays at Fairmont State. Morning news time is 7:21.
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2: Good Friday morning. It is September 25th, and with your news, I'm Clint Gage. Legislation that would expand the Shenandoah Valley Battlefield's National Historic District into three eastern Panhandle counties will be introduced to Congress. Representative Raleigh Moore plans to introduce the Shenandoah Valley Access, Legacy, and Outdoor Recreation Act, known as the Shenandoah Valor Act, that would add Jefferson, Berkeley, and Morgan counties in West Virginia, along with Rockbridge County in Virginia, to the historic district. The bill also would authorize funding for the district through fiscal year 2027 and set aside annual money for grants and land acquisition through 2033. Berkeley County Commission Vice President Steve Catlett had this to say at Thursday's Berkeley County Commission meeting.
3: I reached out to Congressman Raleigh Moore's office in Washington and Martinsburg today to thank him for his support. He is definitely going to introduce the bill. He has worked really hard to secure the 11 delegates in Virginia to vote for the bill and support it. It would be a very huge things in turn, not only just of potential revenue for us as we continue to expand our Civil War battlefield recognitions, but also the clout of having it and what it will mean to the whole Berkeley County and tourism and the whole bang. So can't thank him enough.
2: Supporters say expanding the district would bring tourism dollars to the Eastern Panhandle and Rockbridge County while protecting historic sites such as the Battle of Shepherdstown in Jefferson County and the Battle of Hoax Run in Berkeley County. The Shenandoah Valley Battlefields Foundation and local partners would be able to develop trails, signage, tours, and events at those sites if the bill becomes law. Well, due to various events planned throughout the downtown Charlestown area this weekend, pedestrian traffic is expected to significantly increase as thousands of visitors are expected to arrive in the area, beginning Friday afternoon through Sunday evening. Motorists should plan accordingly and use extreme caution when traveling through the downtown area. Pedestrians are reminded to use sidewalks where available and to cross at designated pedestrian crossings. Discover more about our area with Luke and Marcia on Panhandle Live right here on WEPM. 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
10: 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Your Friday ride has been great along the I-81 corridor between Martinsburg, Falling Waters, Hagerstown, Greencastle, and points north or south from Martinsburg down toward Clearbrook, Winchester. Incident-free in each direction, and along Route 11, just light volume signal light delays. Volume's been light on Route 9, coming in from Hedgesville and east of Martinsburg into Charlestown. We're looking good. Route 9 corridor does see the delay in Loudoun County getting past Harper's Ferry Road through Hillsboro. 340 in and out of Harper's Ferry in good shape. 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
11: Here is your Panhandle News Network forecast. Today, expect abundant sunshine, bringing pleasant conditions with a high of 73. Tonight, skies will be moonlit with a low of 50. Tomorrow will bring partly sunny skies and continued pleasant weather with a high of 74. Tomorrow night, expect partly cloudy conditions with a low of 56. With your Panhandle News Network forecast, I'm meteorologist Joe Lundberg.
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13: 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I think about it. 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But I can tell you, people are looking for places with country roads.

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1: Seriously.
0: Absolutely. And they don't just ride, they spend money here. They shop, maybe stay the weekend.
1: So that's money going to businesses right here.
0: Absolutely. We're trying to have something people want. Let's be smart about it.
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8: 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I'm Chris Lawrence.
9: I'm Daniel Wood.
8: Inside the White House Thursday, President Trump welcomed the Chinese delegation, including President Xi, for state dinner, wrapping up a day of events between the two leaders that included a trip to the Smithsonian. And talks on Iran and AI and more, Trump emphasizing a great relationship between the nations.
10: Americans and Chinese have always exchanged goods, knowledge, customs, and ideas. This has been the foundation of commerce and mutual respect between our countries, and together we can continue to build a relationship that promotes prosperity and security for future generations.
8: Trump and Xi met one-on-one earlier in the day. ABC News Chief White House Correspondent Mary Bruce.
11: There are real questions about just how much substance was involved in the meeting here today. The president has made it clear that he is not looking to put additional regulations on AI, and publicly at least he's brushed aside concerns about China's support for Iran in this war.
8: That's Mary Bruce reporting.
12: Prime Minister Benjamin Netanyahu of Israel took aim at New York Mayor Zoran Mamdani during his address to the United Nations General Assembly on Thursday.
13: Prime Minister Benjamin Netanyahu described Mamdani as the, quote, anti-Semitic mayor of New York and accused him of endangering Jewish New Yorkers.
14: Since you were elected mayor of this city, many Jews no longer feel safe in New York.
13: Mamdani has long been a critic of Netanyahu, at one point saying he would direct police to arrest the prime minister based on an international war crimes warrant. And today, he accused Netanyahu of repeating, quote, baseless lies meant to sanitize his genocide of Palestinians. Peter Harlambous, ABC News, New York.
8: Don't expect Marjorie Taylor Greene and President Trump to kiss and make up anytime soon. ABC's Jim Ryan says the former representative from Georgia has widened the gap between herself and the president.
15: Going into the 2024 election, Marjorie Taylor Greene was a full-throated defender of President Trump and his Make America Great Again movement. Now,
16: I think MAGA is dead.
15: But don't think that she's now supporting the Democrats. At last night's forum sponsored by the Texas Tribune,
16: there is no one I know that is considering running that I think is a credible candidate.
15: Democrat or Republican. Jim Ryan, ABC News.
12: California's Supreme Court says a high-profile county sheriff who ran for governor as a Republican must return $500,000 ballots his office seized as part of a voter fraud investigation.
17: Riverside County Sheriff Chad Bianco is being ordered to return $500,000 ballots. He argued his office seized them with search warrants to investigate allegations of fraud in last year's special election on redistricting. Claims were made the vote count was off by almost 46,000 votes, a claim that was refuted by election officials but also would not have changed the outcome of the election in Riverside County. At the time, Bianco was running for governor. The seven justices now ordering Bianco stop investigating the special election because he broke the law in doing so, that he not handle ballots, and he must return all of the ballots. Alex Stone, ABC News.
8: An FDA advisory panel has now given approval for a blood test that can be used to screen for signs of dozens of types of cancers. The Galeri test, made by a Grail Incorporated, analyzes cell-free DNA. Experts say the test cannot diagnose specific cancers. If a test comes back positive, more would be needed to get the diagnosis. Here's Andrea Fujii.
18: The test is already available by prescription for people 50 and older.

0: FDA approval could mean easier access and insurance reimbursement.
1: Coming up in the entertainment report. Swifties rejoicing as Taylor drops new music this morning, and it's September 25th, or 9-2-5. Now forever Dolly Parton Day. We'll tell you about that and everything else going on at 7:55.
2: I know you downloaded this morning, didn't you? 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
2: 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You're the biggest Swiftie I know.
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2: 7:31. Thank you, Daniel. Taking a look at the numbers from the West Virginia lottery last night. Cash 25. The numbers were 1, 4, 5, 7, 9, and 25. The daily 4 on Thursday. 2, 8, 6, 8. The daily 3, 9, 5, 1. And Millionaire for Life. The numbers were 1, 4, 17, 25, 40, and the Millionaire Ball was 3. 7:31 in the morning news. This morning in Morgantown, fog and 41 degrees. Beckley clear, it's 40. Fog in Logan and 50 degrees. Petersburg cloudy and 44. Martinsburg clear and 40. Huntington's clear, 50 degrees. Parkersburg clear and 42. And fog in the capital city of Charleston along the banks of the Kanawha River, 51 degrees. TJ Meadows has your commentary this morning. That's next on the morning news.
3: Here is your Panhandle News Network forecast. Today, expect abundant sunshine, bringing pleasant conditions with a high of 73. Tonight, skies will be moonlit with a low of 50. Tomorrow will bring partly sunny skies and continued pleasant weather with a high of 74. Tomorrow night, expect partly cloudy conditions with a low of 56. With your Panhandle News Network forecast, I'm meteorologist Joe Lundberg.
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10: 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The crash, it was northbound on 81 in Williamsport, halfway Boulevard cleared. Pace is better coming up from I-70 and the I-81 corridor between Hagerstown, Williamsport, Martinsburg, Point South toward Winchester has been light volume and incident free. Along Route 11, light volume signal light delays. Good for you on Apple Harvest Drive, on Route 9 in from Hedgesville, and on Route 9 from Baker Heights, off and on to Charlestown. We're looking good through there. Route 9 volume in Loudoun County, getting through Hillsborough. Typical stuff from Harpers Ferry Road, 340 ride in and out of Harpers Ferry. 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I'm Beverly Farmer with traffic.
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12: 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In fact, a worker who consistently earned at least the taxable maximum and retires at full retirement age in 2026 can receive a maximum benefit of about $4,152 a month. Earn $184,500? Potentially. $4,152. Earn $500,000. Still, $4,152. Earn $5 million? $4,152. So if we ask why the person making $500,000 doesn't pay Social Security tax on every dollar, we should also ask why that person doesn't earn Social Security benefits on every dollar. Same answer. Social Security has what is literally called a contribution and benefit base. Congress can change that, but if lawmakers eliminate the contribution ceiling while keeping the benefit ceiling, they're changing the relationship between what people pay into Social Security and what they can receive from it. Maybe that's a policy Congress wants to debate. Fine. And Social Security absolutely has a financing problem Congress must confront. But make the rich pay more doesn't fully explain the current system. And Americans deserve to understand the distinctions before Congress makes any changes. Chris.
2: 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He's back at 10:06 with Metro News Talkline. 7:39. Let's go back to the sports desk now. Daniel Woods has the update. Morning, Daniel.
13: Good morning, Chris. It's game week in conference play for the West Virginia football team as the Mountaineers take on Oklahoma State in Morgantown tomorrow. Linebacker Ashton Woods is excited to play games that have a little bit more meaning.
14: You want to go win no matter what, but Big 12 means a little bit more because you want to go and get into that conference championship. So it's letting the guys just be as consistent as possible. Don't get high on the wins and don't get low off the losses. Just always come do your job and work as hard as possible.
13: There's plenty of buzz around Cowboy quarterback Drew Mestemaker, and WVU head coach Rich Rodriguez says slowing him down is a priority.
15: The quarterback's a great player. You know, there's a lot of hype coming into the season, and he's shown that. He gets rid of the ball so quickly. It's like on average of 1.8 seconds or something. So it's hard to sack him, whether it's RPO game or their pass game. I mean, he doesn't take sacks.
13: The Big 12 schedule opens for WVU tomorrow against Oklahoma State, kickoff at 7. The Marshall football team ends non-conference play Saturday against Gardner-Webb in Huntington. Head coach Tony Gibson says his defense will get a test from a familiar face, former Herd quarterback Cole Pennington.
16: You're not going to fool that kid with many coverages and disguises. He's been around football his whole life. He's smart. He executes. He knows where to put the ball. He gets the ball out on time. He's not a kid that's going to sit in the pocket and hold it. We have to be really, really good in coverage. And our guys, we're in zone. We have to have great zone eyes. If we're in man coverage, we have to have great technique because he could drop it in on you.
13: Marshall hopes to make it 3 wins in a row, and Gibson believes it's a chance for his defense to keep getting better. Defensive lineman Kenyatta Hardge says Gardner-Webb gives them some challenges.
17: Those guys are good. They're nothing to sneeze at. They block hard. They run hard. They obviously have a quarterback that played here. But we all have things we got to work on. Me personally, my hands and my pad level, I got to work on that. I've been too high lately. There's always a chance to get better. So day by day, game by game, you got to make an improvement week by week.
13: Marshall and Gardner-Webb kick off Saturday at 3:30. High school football back tonight across West Virginia for week 5. Follow along with scores at WVMetroNews.com. High school game night back on many of these same stations tonight at 9:30 or after the conclusion of your local game. The Mountain State Derby returns this Sunday as the West Virginia and Marshall men's soccer teams meet in Huntington. WVU forward Sammy Walker says this is the start of an important stretch for the Mountaineers.
18: Very significant. Really good challenges in front of us, which is why we need to keep our eyes ahead of us. It's really important. And next 3 games are very crucial for our season.
13: Kickoff Sunday at 7:15. The West Virginia women's basketball team is back on the court with practices for the upcoming season getting started this week. Head coach Mark Kellogg says it feels good to get back to work.
19: We had a good summer. Obviously, not a lot of new kids that we've worked really hard for them to get to know each other as quickly as we could. Good preseason, if you want to call it that, once school starts. And then we've only had one official practice. We'll have our second one later today. So, but all coming in front of us now, and it'll come pretty quick. We're a little less than a month away from playing somebody else.
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20: Good Friday morning. It is September 25th, and with your news, I'm Clint Gage. The financial status for the Public Employees Insurance Agency got a good report with a few warning signs. PEIA Chief Financial Officer Jason Haught says medical claims for the year rose about 3% over last year, and drug costs about 6%.
21: So 3%, 6% increase is pretty good news to see.
20: He added that large medical claims came in at the end of the fiscal year, cutting into what were good numbers.
21: As things do sometimes, I wouldn't say our luck ran out, but, you know, the good numbers that we've been seeing all plan all year did start to turn. And those high claims that we're getting notified about had a lot to do with that.
20: The next PEIA board meeting is scheduled for October 29th. At Thursday's Berkeley County Commission meeting, John Hardy gave an update regarding a planning commission plan nearly 2 years in the making.
22: Hard work with our planning department and the Berkeley group putting that together. It's a very comprehensive plan and kind of shows the direction. It's not a rule book, but it just kind of gives us an overview of the direction that we want to try to move in. It gives our planning department some feedback in areas that we should try to move growth to and areas that we should try to encourage people to not do certain projects there. So, like I said, it's not a rule book. It's just a plan to kind of follow. And
20: County Legal Director Anthony Delegati explained the process moving forward.
23: So just going forward, so the Planning Commission has recommended it. Planning Commission has recommended it to the County Commission. Now they've had a public hearing. Code requires that within 90 days, this commission either adopt it, amend it, or reject it. Do that, you have to have another public hearing, publish a Class 1 legal ad 15 days prior to. So within the next 90 days.
24: Even do that if we're just going to approve it, is what you're saying. Yes. We still have to have another public hearing. Okay.
20: No action was taken at this time. Well, that's your news for WEPM and the Panhandle News Network. I'm Clint Gage. Have a great weekend.
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10: 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I-81 corridor between Bunker Hill, Martinsburg, Hagerstown lanes open and looking good for you. Around Winchester, though, a slow merge northbound 81 from Berryville Avenue at 317-37 interchange. There's a crash just off of the ramp there. Southbound Route 11 blocking the right side, causing that slow merge. The volume delays on Route 9 eastbound through Hedges.

0: Evansville, eastbound getting over toward the 81 interchange, but with lanes open. Then the volume delay on eastbound Route 9, certainly east of the Shenandoah, off and on through Hillsboro, Wheatland toward Leesburg. 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
2: Here is your Panhandle News Network forecast. Today, expect abundant sunshine, bringing pleasant conditions with a high of 73. Tonight, skies will be moonlit with a low of 50. Tomorrow will bring partly sunny skies and continued pleasant weather with a high of 74. Tomorrow night, expect partly cloudy conditions with a low of 56. With your Panhandle News Network forecast, I'm meteorologist Joe Lundberg.
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7: Morning news time is 7:48. I'm Daniel Woods.
8: And I'm Chris Lawrence.
7: The Mountaineers are undefeated, and the stage is set for a massive rowdy crowd Saturday night as they take on Oklahoma State and Morgantown. University officials are asking West Virginia fans to be good ambassadors and treat visiting fans and players with respect. WVU police is also planning for a full night of security. Chief Sherry St. Clair encourages patience, especially when driving.
9: I would just take guidance from the state police in their intersections or Morgantown in their intersections to make sure they got him in safely. And just be patient. We'll get you in.
7: She also urged motorists to keep a close eye out for pedestrians, particularly after dark.
8: For the second time in 3 months, Boone County Emergency Manager Michael Mayhorn finds himself helping county residents deal with high water. Homes in the Morrisville community were impacted by Wednesday's storm. Mayhorn said it was a humdinger, much like the flood in late June that was narrowly focused on one place and the storm stalled out.
10: Pretty much. It was just impacted one little community here, the Morrisville community. The National Weather Service said we got about 7 inches of rain in about 4 hours.
8: There was considerable damage to roadways and private bridges, and a few homes had water inside. Victims are urged to make a full report at boonewv.gov.
7: A Kanawha County man charged in a child pornography case may learn his fate today. A 12-member jury began deliberating in the trial of Leo Smith Jr. Thursday afternoon. They were sent home before reaching a verdict. Smith is accused of having more than 600 images of child porn on his phone. In closing arguments Thursday, Kanawha County Assistant Prosecuting Attorney Ryan Ball says Smith knowingly possessed that material.
11: Leo Smith knew exactly what he was doing when he screen recorded those videos. Leo Smith knew exactly what he was doing when he placed those videos in the hidden folder of his phone. None of this was an accident.
7: Deliberations resumed this morning in Kanawha County Circuit Court.
8: Cabell County man accused of killing his infant daughter testified during the fourth day of his criminal trial, Shannon Overstreet. In his testimony, denied he killed the three-month-old Angel Overstreet and said she had suffered a broken rib while visiting a friend.

0: the region with its presence.
1: We have so many families that have grown their families because of careers they developed here. And then we're also recognized worldwide because of Toyota Motor Manufacturing Plant right here in Putnam County. And that's how those investments happen, because they compete within Toyota both nationally and globally to be able to reinvest here. And so you're talking billions of investment right here in Buffalo.
0: Toyota employs 2,000 workers at the plant.
2: Kanawha County Commission President Ben Salengo wants answers about what a proposed plastic recycling plant would be. California-based Clean Seas is building that plant at the former 84 Lumber site in Quincy in eastern Kanawha County. Salengo said the people, though, that he's heard from are worried about the air quality impacts of the plant.
3: The gist of their concern is there's really no air monitoring in that area, even though you've got some other chemical plants. There's no air monitoring, so they want air monitoring. They don't want it to happen at all, because it is right across the street from Riverside High School.
2: Salengo said it's imperative for the company to communicate with regulators and with the neighborhood.
3: I worry that a company that speaks only through press releases and doesn't really come out and educate the public, I think you're planning for failure. I think the people are really concerned, and there has been zero response from Clean Seas. So I would encourage them to come out and explain some of these issues, or at least alleviate some of the fears of the residents about air quality.
2: The DEP recently approved the company's air quality permit.
0: A couple dozen passengers traveling from Tennessee to Washington, D.C. had an unexpected visit to West Virginia Thursday. The plane traveling from Knoxville to an airport in Arlington, Virginia, had to make an emergency landing at West Virginia International Yeager Airport in Charleston because of smoke in the cockpit. No problems were found when the plane landed. Passengers were placed on other flights and continued on.
2: It's 7:52.
4: Here is your Panhandle News Network forecast. Today, expect abundant sunshine, bringing pleasant conditions with a high of 73. Tonight, skies will be moonlit with a low of 50. Tomorrow will bring partly sunny skies and continued pleasant weather with a high of 74. Tomorrow night, expect partly cloudy conditions with a low of 56. With your Panhandle News Network forecast, I'm meteorologist Joe Lundberg.
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4: This is Metro News, the voice of West Virginia. With your Metro News Entertainment Report, I'm Chris Lawrence. New music from Taylor Swift has dropped this morning, including this one. Pink Clouding, that one's called. With more on the new album's drop, here's Brian Clark.
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6: It's a great week to be a Swiftie. The pop star has announced that the music video for her new single, Patient Zero, will premiere during the VMAs on Sunday. The music video was directed by Swift and stars Dakota Johnson and Colin Farrell.
4: As Michelle Franz in several U.S. cities and at least one state honoring Dolly Parton today.
7: Get your rhinestones on. We're honoring Dolly. It's the 25th day of the ninth month, 9/25. So in honor of the late Dolly Parton and her hit 9 to 5, it's been declared Dolly Day in municipalities across the country. Nashville is encouraging residents and visitors to wear pink and spread kindness, along with playing 9 to 5 at 5 p.m. The city is also celebrating her life with fireworks at 9:25 p.m. local time. Other places honoring Dolly include New Orleans, Manhattan, and the whole state of California. Some businesses are honoring Dolly's legacy, too, by donating proceeds to her Imagination Library, which has distributed millions of books to kids worldwide. Dolly Parton passed away on August 25th at age 80. Tanya J. Powers, Fox News.
4: Rock band U2 poured themselves a cup of ambition with the late singer-songwriter before she died.
8: U2 are back in action with their first full-length studio album in 9 years, Carnival de Luz, which has been set for a November 13th release. The album includes a duet with Dolly Parton, Torn, described in a release as what has sadly turned out to be her last recorded vocal performance. The song is described as a tender country song detailing broken family ties that holds wider resonances. The news of the album comes with the release of its second single, Silencio. Silencio! Street of Dreams was the first single off the album. The new album was characterized as a collection of 12 songs exploring themes of spirituality, friendship, freedom, and endurance in the face of dark, encroaching forces. Michelle Polino, Fox News.
4: And of course, we would close it out with Taylor Swift. More news coming up. I'm Chris Lawrence on Metro News, the voice of West Virginia.
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10: Could this end the Iran conflict? I'm Dave Anthony, Fox News. Iran is proposing a ceasefire plan that could reopen the Strait of Hormuz shipping in 7 days and restart nuclear talks if the U.S. meets financial conditions.
11: We are willing and still wish to move forward.
10: That's Iran's President Masoud Pezeshkian, who also again denies they want a nuclear weapon. Talking to Fox's Brett Baer, who pressed him on uranium enrichment.
11: If we wanted to reach a weaponization of the material, we would have done it.
10: Pezeshkian also denied China helped Iran target American troops.
11: The framing of this, as is reported in society, is incorrect.
10: Now, that conflict was a topic when President Trump hosted China's leader Xi Jinping at the White House for talks and then a state dinner.
3: We represent different systems, but the ties between our people endure, and we've never gotten along better.
12: In addition to Iran, Trump and Xi yesterday talked about geopolitical tensions, including Taiwan, artificial intelligence with Sam Altman and Jensen Huang and Elon Musk on hand for Seabass at the state dinner. And there were also trade concession talks.
13: That's Fox's Peter Doocy at the White House. Israel's prime minister went to the UN and defended going to war with Iran as an easy decision to end a nuclear threat. And Benjamin Netanyahu was defiant about the situation in Gaza after delegates had walked out before he addressed the General Assembly.
14: Shame on you. Israel didn't commit genocide. Israel prevented genocide.
13: Claiming it was Hamas that put civilians in harm's way in their war as protests raged outside the United Nations in New York. Demonstrated against Netanyahu, demanding an end to U.S. arms sales to Israel, but some were taken away by police, including actress Susan Sarandon and a Democratic Socialist candidate for Congress, Daria Liza Chevalier. The NYPD says there were 103 arrests. All have been released. America's listening to Fox News.
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13: While Iran proposes a new way to end the conflict, the Senate attempted again to join the House and pass a war powers resolution, wanting to limit President Trump's ability to attack Iran even more, though that resolution is symbolic. It can't force him to do anything.
19: Four GOP members broke with President Trump, voting in favor of the resolution, but the measure ultimately failed 49-50. Democrat John Fetterman broke with his party, voting against the resolution. The narrow House majority approved the war powers resolution 2 months ago with some Republican support. The conflict with Iran, coupled with fuel prices, are driving voter sentiments ahead of the midterms. At the UN this week, President Trump predicted a deal with Iran could be made after the November elections. At the White House, Jared Halpern, Fox News.
13: On Wall Street, as oil prices dropped 2% this morning, stock futures are rising up nearly 200 points for the Dow. A month after Dolly Parton's death, the country star will be celebrated today.
7: Get your rhinestones on. We're honoring Dolly. It's the 25th day of the ninth month, 9/25. So in honor of the late Dolly Parton and her hit 9 to 5, it's been declared Dolly Day in municipalities across the country. Nashville is encouraging residents and visitors to wear pink and spread kindness, along with playing 9 to 5 at 5 p.m. The city is also celebrating her life with fireworks at 9:25 p.m. local time. Other places honoring Dolly include New Orleans, Manhattan, and the whole state of California. Some businesses are honoring Dolly's legacy, too, by donating proceeds to her Imagination Library, which has distributed millions of books to kids worldwide. Dolly Parton passed away on August 25th at age 80. Tanya J. Powers, Fox News.
13: On Thursday Night Football, the Falcons fly high.
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13: Bijan Robinson ran for another TD later, sealing it for Atlanta. The Falcons beat the Packers in a rout, 35-14 in Green Bay on Amazon Prime Video. I'm Dave Anthony, and this is Fox News.
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21: Here is your Panhandle News Network forecast. Today, expect abundant sunshine, bringing pleasant conditions with a high of 73. Tonight, skies will be moonlit with a low of 50. Tomorrow will bring partly sunny skies and continued pleasant weather with a high of 74. Tomorrow night, expect partly cloudy conditions with a low of 56. With your Panhandle News Network forecast, I'm meteorologist Joe Lundberg.
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38: 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I am clutch.
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41: On the first play from scrimmage for Washington, has put 6 points on the board from 88 yards out.
23: Hear from the coaches and players that make the Eastern Panhandle the place for sports in the state of West Virginia.
42: What a comeback it has been for the Musselman Lady Appleman in year one. Head coach Tim Potter has sculpted a state tournament qualifier.
43: Gets a high snap. Robinson trying to get to the outside. Makes a juke move. Gets to the inside. Keyshawn Robinson. Touchdown, Cougar.
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41: The throw not in time. Hedgesville going to Charleston.
43: Moore might have a foot race. He reverses field and goes right side. One man to beat to the corner. Can Moore do it? He does it. 80 yards. Touchdown, Berkeley Springs. The third of the night for the junior.
41: It's a touchdown for Jordan Barnett. He took it 96 yards to the house. Hercules is gone.
42: A Poku, a champ hog, is a champ. 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
45: 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It is 2026. 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We'll take your text this morning. At least we will in a couple of moments. I haven't opened the text line yet. At 304-263-4321. Again, 304-263-4321, because we would love to hear from you. And we've got so much to get into over the course of this Friday show. A high school football Friday night, a college football Saturday, a NFL football Sunday, all to prepare you for and more, and we're excited to do it. I'm Luke Wiggs. I was out on Wednesday. I'm not dead, I promise, just a little under the weather, although I do feel a little bit better today. Parker Stone and I have been fighting off various iterations of the suds over the last couple of days, but excited to get together and talk about football on this Friday morning. And before we welcome Parker Stone to the broadcast, well, hold on a second. I don't know if I'm going to be able to pull this up through my desktop or not, but I thought it would be appropriate if we started the show in a particular way on this Friday. Do I want to roll the dice on this? You know what? Let's just go ahead and do it. Happy Friday, everybody, from the Chicago White Sox.
46: 1-10. How's it going so far? 初めてのクロバスのセレブレーション 1から10です。大満の気持ちいかがですか?
47: 100! No, 10! 100! Yeah!
46: How many champagne bottles have you opened so far?
47: 3杯まで何本開けましたか? 100!
46: Just what does it mean just to be able to celebrate with this team?
47: こうやってみんなチームメイトと一緒にお祝いできる気持ちはいかがですか? I'm Japanese!
45: Parker Stone, do you want to explain to the listeners why we're playing this clip on Friday morning?
2: Yeah, it's Big Taka, man. Murataka Murakami and the Chicago White Sox clinched a playoff berth yesterday with the win. Unfortunately, that means with the win, it means the Orioles have officially been
1: called dead, officially.
45: But how could you be mad after that
1: celebration? But, you know, if we were going to put down the 2026 iteration of the Baltimore Orioles to get something memorable out of that that will last forever, I will gladly take that, to be completely honest. What a legendary clip. That's going to stand the test of time. And, man, who would have thought that at the start of the season for Major League Baseball? The Chicago White Sox making a wild card berth. It's insane to see. I think all of two spots are clinched in the MLB postseason heading into the weekend. This is last weekend of the regular season. The only races of note that are left is whoever's going to win the AL West. It's currently tied right now between two teams below 500, by the way, in the Houston Astros and the Texas Rangers. And then that last wild card spot in the National League, it is going to come down to both the Arizona Diamondbacks and the Phillies. The Phillies have a two-game lead. So if they win today, I believe they will clinch, if I'm correct. Either today or tomorrow is one of those two. But you've got just two spots left to clinch for the Major League Baseball postseason, and that starts early next week.
45: Also,
3: I am a Japanese!
1: He is Japanese.
45: He's Japanese. And he is. You can imagine.
1: The pride of Japan.
45: I mean, the adult beverages are just going crazy in that clip, by the way, in case you haven't seen it. Just an absolute masterpiece.
1: You know, Murataka Murakami is like on a top 10 list of professional athletes I would love to get a beer with. Like, he is. I've seen like three or four clips of him just being outrageously funny.
45: He was just having a good time.
1: He just came over to America, man. He's having a hell of a time.
45: Absolutely.
1: I mean, he's just enjoying it, and I love it. And I love that for the White Sox getting into the postseason when they were the worst team in baseball a year and a half ago.
45: Yep.
1: Good for them. Good for that organization.
45: So that's our Major League Baseball talk for today, because we don't have time to get into it for the rest of the show today. We'll try to do a postmortem of the Baltimore Orioles at some point next week. I know that we're not going to necessarily enjoy doing that, but we probably do need to do that. Three more games left in the Orioles season. Now they all don't matter, all against the Yankees, and none of which you can hear here on the Panhandle News Network. I apologize. High school football tonight, college football tomorrow, NFL football on Sunday. Means that this past Wednesday's game was the last Orioles game we had this season. We'll be jazzed up and fooling ourselves into thinking this team can be really good in 2027. So
1: I hope we just have some Orioles baseball in 2027, to be completely honest.
45: That's a good point. That's a really good point.
1: I hope we do. I hope we do. I hope I'm wrong, but I have bad feelings that we might not have Orioles baseball to start April this next year. But we'll see.
45: Very good point. Call your congressman or something. I don't know.
1: Call Rob Manfred.
45: Those targeted ads for Major League Baseball just demanding a salary cap and salary floor. Every time I see him, I'm thinking, we're not going to have baseball until 2028.
1: But as each day moves on, it's one day closer to a lockout.
45: Indeed.
1: Just remember that.
45: So enjoy it while you got it. All right, let's talk high school football. Let's get to the good stuff today. We've got two games involving Eastern Panhandle Athletic Conference teams this evening. We also have Berkeley Springs in action. Let's start really quickly with Berkeley Springs as their home against Class AAA number 8 Grafton. Huge, huge team coming to Morgan County tonight. Never, obviously, our asterisk is bet on high school sports. Grafton would be a pretty big favorite in this game. And let's be honest with ourselves, and I'm not trying to be disrespectful for Berkeley Springs. Berkeley Springs does not put Grafton necessarily on their schedule because they want a free win. They put Grafton on their schedule because they want to play a really good team, and they're going to play a really good team tonight. Whether or not it goes their way, you're going to learn a lot more about Berkeley Springs tonight, their ability to move the football, their ability to run the football, and their ability to get stops on defense. I am not saying that Berkeley Springs cannot win tonight, and winning tonight would be a huge statement and a big way to kick off the second half of your season. You've got your work cut out for them because Grafton is a very good football team.
1: Yeah, and they've turned the corner from a couple of years ago. Even last year, this team finished 1-9 in 2025, and their only win was against Berkeley Springs. So that group has matured, and that group has put together a really nice start to the season. They've stacked three straight wins after a really close loss to Philip Barber to open up the season. They beat East Fairmont pretty good. They beat Lincoln pretty good, and they beat Hampshire up pretty good. So you've got a big test tonight if you're the Tribe with a really solid rushing attack, a big team up front. That's really going to test Berkeley Springs tonight. You got to have some really solid trench play. Looking at what Grafton likes to do, again, it's another run-heavy team. And Berkeley Springs, I feel like they have seen so many run-heavy teams in the first half of the season, from Kaiser to Clear Spring to Smithsburg last week. You're going to get another one of those in Grafton this week. They're going to want to try and run the football, and they're going to do a lot of under-center stuff. So just be prepared for that. Chance Kinsey, their quarterback's their leading rusher. He averages about 75 yards rushing a game, so he's going to be a big piece of the rushing attack for the Bearcats. And for the Tribe, I just want to see really the second half of what we saw last week against Smithsburg. That team got down 20-0 and didn't quit and got that close to a one-possession game late in the third quarter. If you can show that type of fight against a Grafton team that is going to come in thinking, okay, this team's, 1-3? They're struggling. They're a class below us. We can just steamroll and coast and put the twos in by midway through the third. Go ahead and make a statement against this team. Prove something. Even if you don't win this one, if you play this team competitively and make them play their ones through the entirety of the game and make them sweat at times in this one, I would consider that a win. This is going to be a massive test. This is going to be a tough draw for the Tribe tonight, I think. But you have a chance to get better against, I think, a really solid team through the first half of the season in Grafton.
45: Yeah, 100%. So you can hear the call of that game. Nathan Rudy making his triumphant return to Cool 92.9 WXDC, along with Mike Burks. Kickoff tonight at 7 o'clock over on Cool 92.9 WXDC. A multitude of ways you can take in the second game we want to talk about this morning, number 2 Morgantown, number 9 Spring Mills. If it wasn't for Huntington and Woodrow Wilson, this would be the Class Quad A game of the week without question. You've got two teams ranked inside the top 10. This game is at Pony Lewis Field, and again, you can take it in a multitude of ways. Number one, you can listen to WAJR.com. If you're looking for the radio broadcast, Dave Wilson, John Hallbritter will have the call of tonight's game. But additionally, and I believe those two would still be on the call, but don't hold me to this.
1: I think they are.
45: They are also on Metro News Television, because Metro News TV, they do a couple of different ways. They can either borrow localized feeds, and Morgantown has their own video feed, and do a great job, by the way. Or they send their own dedicated broadcaster. Either way, it's good content. And it's free. Let's get that out of the way.
1: $3.99.
45: You can watch it for free on Metro News Television as well. So here's the thing about this game. I talked to Dave Wilson yesterday, kind of wanted to call and get the scoop. And obviously, Spring Mills, from the outside looking in, has been an interesting story based on the dominant way they started 2-0. And then the way they dropped these two games. An out-of-state Virginia team that obviously no one's going to know exactly how good they were. And then the surprising upset to Musselman last week. But here's the thing. You know, Morgantown still remembers a Spring Mills team that they handled in the regular season that came to Pony Lewis Field in the quarterfinals last year. And they needed multiple overtimes to beat. And, you know, that was terrifying for Morgantown last year in their trek to a state championship. They're terrified for this version of Spring Mills as well. Different quarterback, different weapons on offense, certainly more experienced offensive line. But I will say this. Dave Wilson asked me, you know, what I thought made Spring Mills the most uncomfortable last week against Musselman. And I said it was Musselman's ability to impact the quarterback play, get into the backfield, create pressure. And he said that Morgantown defensively, maybe some questions in their secondary, but they've got a very good front seven. And he said they might have one of the best defensive lines in Quad A. That is a problem. That is an issue that needs to be addressed. And it's one of those where, frankly, it doesn't necessarily come down to coaching. Spring Mills has an offensive line that's been in the program for a long time, but they have an offensive line that hasn't played a lot collectively because of injuries. Tonight is a night for them, win or lose, to make a statement, come together as a unit, and say this is the group of 5 to 7, 8, however many in their rotation for their offensive line guys that is going to give Chaz Milburn a clean pocket, that's going to create push for Chris Williams, that's going to create push for Keelan Curry, and allow our athletes to do what they do. Because if Spring Mills runs back the performance that they got up front last week, offensively and defensively on that front line, they're going to lose to Morgantown, they're going to lose bad. They have to lock in and get more push up front, and this Cardinal team can compete with anybody in the state. So tonight's game can go a variety of different ways. If Spring Mills can't stop the trend, this very well could be a blowout. If Spring Mills gets back on the horse and plays like everybody expects them to, there's no reason why they can't have the most head-turning result in Quad A in a good way after having the most head-turning result in Quad A in a bad way last Friday night. So it's just going to be what version of Spring Mills shows up. There's a version that can win tonight. There's a version that can't. And I'm excited to see what happens.
1: I think the biggest thing, if there's one word to really summarize what Spring Mills has shown through the first four games, is that this team's streaky. Like, we've seen the highs of this team, and they're really good. Like, we saw Chaz Milburn hit some really good passes against Jefferson week one. We saw this team go out on the island and nearly win by 20-plus against Wheeling Park. The highs have been really high for this team. But, man, the lows have also been really low. Getting blown out and nearly shut out against Liberty Christian. And then I think that program would call it a major disappointment what happened against Musselman last week. This is a chance for you to regress to the mean, I think, of your football team's talent. If you, again, going back to Berkeley Springs, I don't know if you're going to be able to beat Morgantown tonight just because that program is moving like a machine. Now, I will say this, though. Spring Mills, in my opinion, is by far and away the biggest test Morgantown has had up to this point in the
3: season.
1: They have played
3: not particularly close.
1: Yeah, and it's not close.
3: With all due respect to the other teams in the EPAC.
1: Yeah, this is the biggest challenge that Morgantown has had up to this point. And this is the team that pushed Morgantown, I think, more than anybody else on a road to go win a state championship. So you've got that in your back pocket. You've gone there before. You've competed deep into a game with this team. Jerry's still out on how healthy, quote-unquote, we think Twig is. But I think you've got a shot here. If you play towards your strengths, if Milburn's comfortable, you create a clean pocket with that offensive line, you establish the run with Williams and Reed, you get DJ Mayer and Keelan Curry opportunities in space, you've got skill guys that can win this game. You do. It's just, can you go into a hostile environment and not get in your head of, okay, we're going here, we lost here in overtime, we're playing a state champ, we got quote-unquote upset last week, and we're sitting at 500. If you're able to do that and go on the road and knock off Morgantown, you have, like you said, you've flipped the narrative now. You now are above 500, first of all. That's really important. Second of all, you have given Morgantown their first loss in almost a year. And now you're sitting in a really good spot going into Washington next week and some really tough opponents to where people are going to say, okay, this Spring Mills team can beat University. This Spring Mills team has a shot against Martinsburg. That's what you want to control with this game tonight. Get your playmakers in space, give Chaz Milburn a clean pocket, and really I think the biggest thing for this Spring Mills team tonight, the one thing I want to see them try and do, you got to establish the run against this Morgantown team. Don't let Twig and that offense have an opportunity to be able to spread things out, have dynamic plays. If you're able to establish a solid, consistent run game with Chris Williams and Noah Reed, I think you have a very excellent chance to make this game very interesting tonight.
3: Again, WAJR.com or the Metro News television app. Here on the Panhandle News Network, we left ourselves almost no time to talk about our game of the week. Our apologies. 3-0 Martinsburg, number 4 team in Quad A, according to the WVSSAC playoff rankings. Number 15 Jefferson still in search of their first victory. We got to hear from Craig Hunter yesterday talk about the fight still there for this team, moments where they've looked really good against good teams. You know, and it's kind of lost to the quote, and I know it might not sound like the biggest deal, but again, Morgantown is one of the favorites to repeat as a state champion. And I thought Coach Hunter brought up a good point. They played a scoreless first quarter against Morgantown, which is, it sounds crazy, but it's a huge accomplishment. Martinsburg has not lost an EPAC game since 2007. And again, don't bet on high school sports, but the odds makers might say that that's not going to change tonight, and that's fair. But we've seen Martinsburg play suspect halves when it comes to either Musselman's ability to establish the run or Jefferson's ability to get some big plays from their athletes. Those have been, and then obviously Spring Mills, because they had two really good teams the last several years, gave Martinsburg some good games as well. I say that to say this Jefferson team in some ways does feel like a powder keg, and we've seen it the last couple of years. Obviously last year you start 0-4 and you get to the state semifinals. And this year's team doesn't quite have the same, I'll go ahead and say it, top-end talent as last year. So
1: I think
3: saying,
1: the ceiling is much lower than what it was last
3: year. I'm not saying that Jefferson's going to shirk off this losing streak and go 7-3. But I am saying at some point, we've seen Craig Hunter teams, more so than just about any team in the EPAC, be so much more better at the end of the season than they are at the beginning of the season. You see this team keep getting better every week. We said the same thing about Musselman. They beat Spring Mills last Friday night. That the opportunity for Jefferson to keep this game close early and do some things in this game to help them in the second half of their season is pretty high. As far as Martinsburg is concerned, it's business as usual. You've been there, done that. The key is to not put yourself in a situation where, hey, it's halftime and it's a one-score game. What's going on, guys? Or, hey, they just took the lead on us here in the first quarter. What's going on, guys? It's, let's go out, three drives, three touchdowns. You know, nice to see you get back on the bus and go home. So that's what's at stake tonight for both of these teams. Jefferson has the ability. They've locked into where they want to be at the quarterback position. They've got the athletes. They've got the want to get better to make this an interesting game tonight. Martinsburg's going to come in and try to throw a couple of haymakers and get out. So I'm excited to see, obviously, which of those styles of play or thoughts prevail tonight.
1: For me, I'm really intrigued to see how committed Jefferson is to limiting Boston Todd the football. Because Craig Hunter went out of his way to just say, hey, look, we're going to find where two is in Orange, and we are going to commit our efforts to know where he is, whether he is a decoy or he is getting the ball on the play. he will be accounted for, and we will make sure to try and prevent him from getting the football as much as humanly possible. Is that going to open up other receivers for Martinsburg? Are we going to see Christian Irving get more of an opportunity tonight? Are we going to see Zane Whipp get more of an opportunity tonight? Is it going to be the tailbacks and Kingston McDonald, Gibson, and Kevin Myers that are going to get more opportunity with – it's basically the hand's been thrown that, hey, we're going to shade all our coverage towards two, and we're going to try and not let him get the football in this game. Is Martinsburg going to be able to establish the run early and often in this game? Can Jefferson get playmakers in space like Gidney? And I think Kalen Yates is going to have a bigger role in this game as well tonight. So I'm interested to see how it's going to go. For Jefferson's sake, I think if you play this team close and you have that opportunity, you're in a good spot. I think this team also has been dealt some just bad injury luck too, unfortunately, and that's maybe part of the reason why they're sitting at 0-3. But if you're able to rally your guys together, you get the home field advantage, you get a great opportunity on your hands taking on a really good football team in Martinsburg. You're playing with house money, in my opinion, with your Jefferson. Throw everything at the wall. Have your guys ready and committed to be able to stop the playmakers in space. And Jefferson can match playmakers in space. That's what this team has been so good at over years in the past. They can match you with playmakers. Can Jefferson do that tonight against Martinsburg?
3: And if you can tune in tonight and find out tonight on the Panhandle News Network. We're on the air at 7 o'clock, more or less 6:45, kickoff at 7 o'clock. And then we'll have high school game night all the way until midnight. 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
1: I thought you were going to start spitting on the track there for a second. You're going, welcome back to the show, Panhandle Sports Live. I thought you were going to lay one down for
3: nobody
1: us.
3: Nobody wants that, including me. No, nobody wants to hear that or see that or anyway, expect that to happen. The Panhandle Sports Live freestyling will come from that half of the room, not this half of the room.
1: Oh, people do not want that either. No, you do not.
3: A mere matter of moments ago, I was able to post last night's edition of the Ernie McCook Show live from Potomac Ridge Brewing, which we went, what'd you end up with last night? Did you go cheesesteak again, or is that just for the
1: missus? I went off of your recommendation last week. I did go Mountain Mama pizza.
3: Good, right?
1: Very good. Very good pizza. I was a big fan. I picked up a cheesesteak as well for the wife. She's having that for lunch today at her place of work, so she will enjoy the cheesesteak from Potomac Ridge Brewing this afternoon.
3: You know, by the way, if anybody wants to weigh in and answer this question for me in the text line, you can, 304.

0: 3-4-3-2-1. We appreciate the people that come here and do the landscaping. They do a great job, and it means that we don't have to cut our own grass. They always happen to come in the middle of this show. So if you hear that buzzing in the background, that's what they're doing a great job out there, but we're not under attack. The building is not shaking to the ground. It's someone outside cutting the grass. But yeah, I went Smashburger last night. It was really good. Another edition of the Ernie McCook Show. You could have heard. We heard from Reggie Snowden, had 2 interceptions last week. Brian Jester, one half of the remaining Bass Brothers, also did a great job. A couple of Frederick boys talking about how they got to Shepherdstown. So let me ask you this part, because we have a lot to talk about. We haven't really talked much about West Virginia, Oklahoma State, so I want to leave some time to do that. We've talked a lot about Shepherd and Kutztown. We've told you that this is the number two rushing defense in the nation. We've told you that Judd Novak was essentially named the preseason quarterback of Division II football, that this is a really good team that ranks either 3 or 4, depending on the poll that you're looking at. So Shepherd has a big test. But we can also make the argument that even maybe since Tyson Bagent, this is the best top-to-bottom team that Shepherd has had to play against Kutztown, and it's their best chance to beat them since Tyson Bagent was here. Let me ask you this. Obviously, we don't need the same disclaimer. Technically, you can bet on college sports. You just can't bet on Division II football. Set a line for this game, because that's what I don't know. I don't want Shepherd fans to think, we're optimistic people and we think that Shepherd has a chance. We don't want people to think that you're going to tune in 100% and hear Shepherd beat the number 3 or number 4 team in the nation.
1: No guarantee.
0: They're not the favorite, obviously. Set a line for this game. I've got two numbers in my mind. Kutztown favored by 10.5 and 13.5.
1: That's literally what I was going to say.
0: Okay.
1: Literally what I was going to say. I think either 9.5.
0: Yeah, 9.5.
1: Maybe 9.5. But like that's probably where it's at in my mind. Somewhere like I don't think this game should get beyond a 2-touchdown victory for Kutztown if they win this game. If it's beyond that, something went terribly wrong in the game for Shepherd, in my opinion. Whether it was just bad field position, turnovers, bad execution. If the game gets beyond 2 touchdowns, something went wrong for the Rams in that game. But you're going on the field, and let's just call it what it is. Kutztown is the team to beat in this conference.
0: They're the best team you're going to play this year.
1: Yeah, they're the best.
0: Unless you play for a national championship, they're probably the best team you're going to play this year.
1: And I give a ton of credit to Jim Clements and the Golden Bears. He's done an excellent job with that program. They're built strong up front. They have an excellent defensive line. Their edge rushers are very solid. They have really good push in their interior. They have some really solid linebacker play. Eden Johnson, who you're going to hear on Saturday, really athletic linebacker. I'm very excited to see him play again and what he's going to do. But he's kind of like a Swiss Army knife on that defense. He could play like outside linebacker, but he can also step into kind of a rover role and go cover slot receivers and tight ends and stuff like that. Secondary, a little shaky for Kutztown per their standards, so I think Shepherd could open up an advantage if they're able to get the football out. The front 7 for Kutztown, outstanding, once again. That secondary, I've got some questions on, and it's why that defense has allowed more points per game than what you would expect from a Kutztown team at this point in the year. I think it's, what, like 23, 24 points per game, something like that. It's in the low 20s. But still, that was a team that I think was averaging only giving up 9 points a game at one point last year. So you've got some questions. If you give Michael Hardaway some time in the pocket and not allow that front 7 from Kutztown to just smother you in the run game, I think you have a great opportunity in this one. This is the best opportunity I think Shepherd's had to beat Kutztown since probably the last time they did it in 2022. So you've got a great test on your hand. You're going on the road. And this team hasn't beat Kutztown in Andre Reed Stadium since the Alex Wetzel catch in 2021. So to get a win on a road against a team of that nature would mean the world for this program coming up tomorrow.
0: So you can hear the call, like Parker Stone mentioned, tomorrow, 11:30 pregame, noon kick on 95.9 The Big Dog. We're fired up for this one. You can also hear on the Panhandle News Network, catch Mountaineer football. The possibility of starting 4-0 is within WVU's grasp. 7 p.m. kickoffs will be on the air with the Mountaineer Sports Network here on the Panhandle News Network at 4, or you can watch the game on FS1. West Virginia's 3-0, Oklahoma State's 2-1. This game is in Morgantown. The Mountaineers favored by 1.5, more or less makes this a pick 'em. Maybe slightly favors Oklahoma State because they're the team on the road. Oklahoma State is such a difficult team to figure out, and I think that college football analysts in the nation are excited to watch this game to figure out how exactly good these two teams are. Because, of course, Oklahoma State starts the season with an embarrassing loss to Tulsa.
1: They only put up 10 points.
0: Yeah, and then turn around and beat the number 6 team in the nation. You know, put up 39 points on Oregon after only putting up 10 on Tulsa. And then Obviously, Murray State's not a very good program. They beat them 59-0. West Virginia, meanwhile, has taken care of business. Didn't look great their first game of the season, but obviously won it, then dominated a terrible team in UT Martin. And then they have a ranked win as well. It's not number 6, but it's number 25. And outside of the first drive from Virginia, West Virginia was demonstrably the better team in the game. This is a huge deal for the Big 12 because you know what you have in Texas Tech, you know what you have in BYU, and you kind of know what you have in Houston right now. You can make the argument that right now, maybe, the winner of this game would be considered the fourth best team in the Big 12.
1: Right up there with Utah, probably.
0: Maybe. And then you've got Kansas State and Cincinnati. One of those two will be 4-0 at the end of this weekend as well. But that's what's at stake. You could be ranked if you win this game. You know, let's take a moment before we kind of get into the X's and O's and who we think's going to win and say that it's a big deal for this program that really struggled last year, didn't make a bowl game, then had all this mediocrity the last several years with Neil Brown, is in the second year of Rich Rodriguez, 3-0 on the precipice of potentially being 4-0, the precipice of potentially being ranked, and the precipice of potentially being a top five team in their conference. That's a huge accomplishment. Now let's talk about, can the Mountaineers win this game? I think the answer is yes. I absolutely do. I think that they showed more dimensions in the passing game than I expected last week against Virginia. That Epps looks great. Bray looks great. That you've started to put some more balance into this backfield, and it's not going to be enough time to get the Utah running back up for this game, but still, that's something to keep in your back pocket for as the season goes on. I picked the Mountaineers to win this game. I really do. I think it's going to be higher scoring. I think WVU has the opportunity to run for 300 yards in this game. You're not going to keep Oklahoma State off the scoreboard. You're going to have to score to keep up with them, but I think you can. And I think that Zach Alley's defense is designed, while I have some questions about how they've played this season, over the course of a 60-minute game, I have no doubt that Zach Alley can make Drew Mestemaker uncomfortable enough to get a result in this game because he has thrown 4 interceptions through 3 games. So, you know, I'm fully, I guess, at this point drinking the Kool-Aid, man. I did not expect West Virginia to come through their first 4 games 4-0. I really thought at the time that I would take 2-2. I really would.
1: Yeah.
0: And here I am saying that I believe when we come back and do this show on Monday, the Mountaineers are going to be 4-0.
1: And they're going to be ranked.
0: And they're going to be ranked.
1: And they're going to be ranked. Like, if they win this game, they will be ranked because they were either the second or third team left off of the top 25 in the AP when it came out. Now, numbers to put into this game, the line has shifted towards West Virginia, actually, since it first opened. The first time it opened was Oklahoma State minus 2.5. So that line has now shifted in favor of West Virginia going that way. The line essentially still says it's a pick 'em, but when we're talking about points in this game, they're expecting a lot of points in this game. The over-under is 61.5 points for this one, and I'm expecting this game to be one with the team scoring being in the 30s, at least for this team. West Virginia's biggest thing, like, look, I mean, these are two teams that have two unique play styles. I think West Virginia's going to want to run the football, be efficient, and keep a high-powered offense off the field as much as they can. That's going to be the key. Can you get Michael Hawkins efficient as he was against Virginia? Can you have Cam Cook be as efficient as he was? Are you going to be able to rotate guys in there like Amari Latimer and things of that nature in needed situations? Can these receivers step up when they asked upon, looking at Epps, looking at Bray, looking at Nieder? Are those guys going to be able to make opportunities when given them in this one? And I think, too, the challenge for the defense is, yeah, you got to make Westmaker uncomfortable. We've seen him be a good thrower of the football. We've also seen him be an excellent runner of the football, too. And I think that maybe has come to a surprise to some people early on in the season. He's looked really good as a runner when given opportunities, yeah, too. So you have to account for that. Caleb Hawkins, I think, is one of the more talented running backs in college football. You have Wyatt Young at receiver, who's very talented as well. Bowick's their leading receiver through the first 3 games of the season. He's looked solid at points, too. So it's an explosive offense for Oklahoma State. I think you could get the better of the defense. It's really going to come down to who can make the most plays on their side of the ball. And again, I go back to it, establishing the run. Which team can establish the run better against the other and keep the other high-powered offense off the field? That's what I think is going to win this game. And to quote the late, great Jack Fleming, there's 3 words that I'm going to pick the Mountaineers for this one: nighttime in Morgantown. No feeling like it. And I'm going to use that momentum to ride with my pick of being the Mountaineers get the win, and they will be ranked in the top 25 when we sit here coming up early next week.
0: All right, we have no time, but let's run through the rest of the Division I college football landscape for this weekend. By the way, when you get home tonight from your high school football game that you're going out and watch, check in on Indiana Northwestern. David Braun is a good coach. I'm not saying Indiana's going to lose tonight. I think Northwestern's going to give them a pretty good game. Saturday, number one Texas, number 14 Tennessee. Texas on the road favored by 4.5 points. Game day's there. If there was ever a game for Arch Manning to come out and say that I deserve to be the quarterback that we're
1: talking
0: about, it
1: would be in front of his uncle's alma mater, wouldn't it?
0: It would be this game. I don't know if I'll believe it when I see it, but that's what Texas should do in this game.
1: Texas wins, and Texas wins big in this one.
0: All right, I like
1: it. So that's the way I'm feeling.
0: Let's talk about, I have no interest in Oklahoma giving Georgia a good game. Let's talk about Ole Miss and Florida. Florida's favored by 3.5 points in this game. ABC, 3:30 kickoff. Two good quarterbacks in this one. Two teams that are undefeated in the SEC, so the winner of this game is going to have a huge jump in reputation, especially if it's Florida. You know, Filo's been playing pretty well for them. But most importantly for Florida, Jaden Bob.
1: He looks like the best running back in the country.
0: Exactly. Ole Miss is going to win this game, but the numbers behind this, specifically the line that favors Florida, there's a lot going on under the surface in this game that's going to make it a fun game.
1: I think the biggest question mark is going to be how healthy is Kiwon Lacy, because I know he was a little bit banged up after the LSU game. If he's good to go, I favor Ole Miss. If he's a little shaky to go, it gets me a little closer to maybe going with Florida, but I think Ole Miss gets it done on the road.
0: So we'll see about that one there. Utah against Iowa State. The Big 12 really needs Utah to win that game. Iowa and Michigan, number 17 against number 18 on CBS. This is a game that Michigan is favored by 5.5 points. Don't really know what to make of this version of Iowa. I think Hank Brown is the most Iowa quarterback who's ever Iowa quarterbacked. I think Moulton is somebody that can really carry the rock for them. I think Michigan needs to win this, and I think they will.
1: I just want to see Michigan lose a game. I think Iowa makes it gross, and they win this one on the road. And this game is going to be, if you're looking for gross game of the week, circle this one. Over-under is 38.5 total points. So have fun if you like gross football.
0: And then two really quick games to talk about in the 7:30 window. On NBC, number 20 Oregon traveling to number 12 USC. Oregon favored by 3 points. This game being played at the Coliseum in Los Angeles. This is a huge game for Oregon, because if they lose this one, it's going to be hard. Hard
1: for college football playoffs out the window for them if they lose.
0: Maiava against Dante Moore, two guys that want to throw the football. That's going to be a ton of fun. I don't know if I'm buying USC as a national champion contender, and I don't necessarily know if I will if they beat Oregon, but I do think USC is going to win this game, even though Oregon's the favorite team.
1: I'm going to take Oregon to bounce back and get this one. They need this one really, really bad, and I think they'll get it.
0: And then lastly, number 19, Missouri on the road against number 24, Mississippi State. We say this, it's on the SEC network, which sucks, and Mississippi State is favored by 6 points. And I owe a ton of credit for Parker Stone. I mean, I was aware of Kamario Taylor, obviously. You made the comment earlier in the season about how talented he is to watch. I would take him with the first pick in the draft right now. I mean, obviously, it's not this year's draft class. It's next year's draft class. He alone is worth watching this game, and I think he alone is more than enough for them to beat Missouri.
1: Heisman frontrunner, Kamario Taylor?
0: That's he has a good game here.
1: It could be. I'm picking the Bulldogs to beat Missouri here in this one. You get the home atmosphere. Ahmad Hardy's still recovering at the moment, so you're not going to have that element for Missouri. You still got a talented back behind Taylor and Fluff Bothwell as well. I'm going to take Mississippi State to get this win at home.
0: All right, there you go. That's everything. Unless there's anything else you wanted to shout out for college football, I think that pretty much hits all the headlines.
1: I think so. I think the only other one I brought up that might get a little spicy might be Wisconsin-Penn State. That might get a little spicy if Wisconsin could pull a little upset there.
0: I wanted to mention this just because I've never heard of a college football Division I football game kicking off at 4 o'clock on a Friday. But Army and Temple are playing today at 4 o'clock. So if cool. You want a little matinee college football, go ahead. Also, Liberty beat Coastal Carolina last night. Not that was a surprise, but a homecoming game there for the head coach. All right, got a break to take. We'll pick every single NFL game, and we'll get out of here for the weekend on the other side. Keep it here. It's Panhandle Sports Live.
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8: 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Again, that number to text, 304-263-4321. By the way, it took me a second to process the don't get eliminated photo that I got from the texter earlier in the show. Very much appreciate that now that I know what you mean. So thank you very much for that photo, texter. Nathan Rudy's here. What's up, dude?
9: How's it going?
8: Excited to be back on the call for Berkeley Springs football.
9: Oh, absolutely. I'm thrilled to get back into the swing of things and get into the action.
8: Them against Grafton tonight, 7 o'clock, Cool 92.9. We encourage everybody to tune in. All right, we've got a couple of minutes left to pick every single NFL football game. We'll start with Thursday Night Football, however. What in the world, Parker Stone? I look up and Bijan Robinson just turned into Marshall Faulk last night, and the Packers might be washed. What are we doing?
10: Drake London turned into Calvin Johnson, too.
8: He did.
10: That was, yeah. I mean, I guess Michael Penix was the missing element of the Falcons. Mm. I mean, granted, anything from Cooper Rush is a substantial improvement, but still, I think this unfortunately says more about the Green Bay Packers than it does about the Atlanta Falcons.
8: I agree.
10: And dare I say, Matt LaFleur, time is ticking, my friend.
8: And it's not just that. I have some serious questions about Jordan Love, too. I ask you this question, Parker Stone. If you're, let's just go ahead and say you're Giants. I hate to twist the knife, but you guys need a quarterback right now. In some magical world that you are able to choose between trading for Justin Herbert or trading for Jordan Love, which of those two quarterbacks have you not given up on yet? Because both of those quarterbacks have not looked particularly good, in my opinion, to start this season.
10: I mean, the ceiling play is Justin Herbert. I just think that the ceiling is much higher on him than Jordan Love is kind of is what he is at this point. He's a middle-of-the-road starter. He's good, but not great. Can he win you a playoff game? Yeah, but Jordan Love's not going to take you to the Super Bowl.
8: Yeah,
10: That's just how I feel about Jordan Love at this point in his career.
8: I really felt, you know, when he came on strong, when he first started his first couple of games, Nathan, I thought he had top eight quarterback upside. Not anymore.
9: No, not at all. I think Penix outplayed him this game, and that says something.
8: Yeah.
9: I will say in the first quarter, it was a little rough for both teams, but I was like, okay, Penix is looking awful. They're having to punt every play, and then they give it to Bijan, and they're stacking the box every single time they run it up the middle with Bijan. But they somehow, some way, got some chunk plays, got a couple scores, and before we knew it, Falcons have a 35-14 win. I couldn't believe it. However, Jordan Love was making the wrong reads. Excuse me, sorry. He was throwing it to Christian Watson every chance he got.
8: Yeah.
9: Instead of looking the other way to Golden or Tucker Kraft, he should have given Kraft way more targets because Kraft was beating the line.

0: but the Panthers looked a lot better last week. I really think the Panthers can go on the road and win in Cleveland, right? What do you think, Nathan?
1: I'm really high on the Panthers this year. I think they're going to duplicate what they did last year, but have a little bit of extra fun with it. Maybe a 10-7 record. 11-6 is pushing it, but based off of how I've seen their offense play, I'm really excited. Bryce Young is staying poised, knowing when to make the right reads.
0: Mark?
2: You know, I hate to give him credit, but he played decent last game. Deshaun Watson did. But still, out of my early season hatred of this man, I will always pick against the Cleveland Browns until he is benched. I'm going with the Carolina Panthers.
0: The Lions, favored by 6.5 points at home against the 1-1 Jets. Lions are also 1-1. Got to win this game. I mean, come on.
2: Detroit wins this one. They need to win this one.
1: Yeah, Detroit will win it. It'll be close, but they'll pull through.
0: The Texans are 0-2. The Colts are 0-2. Nathan, one of these two teams has to win this game. It's at Lucas Oil Stadium. Houston's favored by 1.5, and that's the direction I'm leaning.
1: It's got to be Houston. Their defense has a better chance at stopping the Colts with Jonathan Taylor than the Colts defense does with a hopeful air raid attack with C.J. Stroud.
2: I mean, this Colts passing attack is getting decimated. They just have, at this point, Tyler Warren and Josh Downs and the corpse of Keenan Allen if he's not suspended for being stupid and driving while drunk. Give me the Texans to win this one.
0: The Chiefs and the Dolphins, 2-0 Chiefs, 0-2 Dolphins. Obviously, Kansas City's going to win this game. Did they cover the 10.5 points?
2: Right? Yes.
0: All right, Nathan agrees with that as well. Let's talk about another interesting game. 0-2 Titans, 1-1 Giants. Giants only favored by 2.5 points, obviously, because of the injury to their quarterback. Parker Stone, who wins this game? And if it's the Giants, do you consider trading for a quarterback soon?
2: Giants win this one as a nice little bird to Brian Daboll coming back into town. I don't think the Giants are going to trade for a quarterback. I think they're going to ride it out with Jameis Winston. They signed him to an extension this offseason for a reason.
0: What do you think, Nathan?
1: I think the Giants will have a good chance at winning. Titans are just too young and just...
2: The Titans stink.
1: Yeah.
2: They're young, they stink.
1: They're young, and if they're not young, they're super old. There's no in-between.
0: Cam Ward needs to look like the best quarterback on the field in this game, and I don't think it's a guarantee that he does.
2: I'm getting dangerously close to putting the BUST label on Cam Ward. If he needs to
0: That's a bust, Nathan, if you couldn't catch up with that. That was too fast
2: The B U out of, like, if we're playing horse, the B and the U is on there at the current moment. He's got to show something.
0: All right, let's motor through these next couple of picks. The Bengals on the road, they're 2-0 against the 1-1 Steelers. Cincinnati favored by 3.5 points. Still really need to get Jamar Chase going this season. I don't quite understand what's going on with that, but they're going to beat Pittsburgh in Pittsburgh. Nathan?
1: Jamar Chase is going to have a crazy game. He's going to have about 10 receptions, 150 yards, 2 touchdowns. They're going to smoke the Pittsburgh Steelers.
0: I like it, Mark.
2: Aaron Rodgers looked completely lost against the Patriots last week. I'm going to pick the Cincinnati Bengals to win this one.
0: I think there's a very high likelihood we're within a couple of games of Aaron Rodgers no longer being a starting quarterback in the NFL. Also at 1 o'clock, the 2-0 Seahawks, the 0-2 Commanders. Seattle is on the road, favored by 7.5 points. Commanders are going to start 0-3. And then what happens, Parker Stone?
2: Say a prayer for Marcus Mariota. The Seahawks win this one.
0: What do you think, Nathan?
1: Same thing. Seahawks are going to win by probably about multiple scores.
0: Last game of the 1 o'clock window is spicy. 1-1 Pats, 1-1 Jaguars. Jacksonville's favored by 3 points against New England. I got to tell you, man, I kind of like the way Tootin's been running the football. Washington's been great. Lawrence has been okay. He's taking good care of the football. I like the Jaguars in this one. What do you think, Nathan?
1: This one's going to be a stinker. It'll be like 13-16. A lot of field goals, but I think Jacksonville's going to pull through.
0: Park?
2: You know, I want to think that the New England defense might be able to push Jacksonville to get New England a win, but, man, I think that the offense for Jacksonville is going to surpass the Patriots' offense just because I'm worried about their passing attack. Sans A.J. Brown, I'm going to go with Jacksonville at home.
0: 49ers at home, favored by 8.5 points against the 1-1 Cardinals. Unless you're going to surprise me and pick the Cardinals, I'll ask you, do the 49ers cover that 8.5 points?
2: I'm going to say they do, and they win.
0: Nathan says they win, but they don't cover.
1: I say they win, they don't cover. They're going to win by about 8 or less.
2: Will Marvin Harrison Jr. get the ball in this game? I think that's the burning question that everyone has.
3: Pass the man the ball.
0: Also, the 2-0 Vikings against the 0-2 Buccaneers. Buccaneers at home, Minnesota favored by 1.5. This is the Alamo for Baker Mayfield and the Buccaneers. As far as I'm concerned, they have to win this game.
1: And
0: they will win this game. What do you think, Park?
2: Tampa wins at home. Also, battle of former Oklahoma quarterbacks playing each other in this one. Kyler Murray and Baker Mayfield going against each other. So that should be pretty fun. I'm going to take Tampa to win this one.
0: And Nathan, you picked the Bucs as well, right?
1: Yeah. Oh, yeah.
0: All right, absolutely. Very good. Here the game you can hear on the Panhandle News Network. The Ravens on the road against the Cowboys. 1-1 teams, both of them. This game, for whatever reason.

0: and is being played in Rio de Janeiro in Brazil. Baltimore is favored by 3.5 points. I don't know which way I lean on this game. I really don't. I go back to the Ravens looking great in week one and looking terrible in week two. It's obvious for me to say if you get week one Ravens, I think they're going to win this game. The Cowboys, meanwhile, looked horrible week one and then put up 37 points against the Commanders team last week. Give me tentatively Dallas. Nathan, your thoughts?
1: Well, Dallas is my team, but I can't be too biased here. I think it's going to be a high-scoring game, but opposite offenses. Derrick Henry is going to have a huge run game, and Dallas is going to have a crazy passing attack.
2: Baltimore wins.
0: Okay. At 425 on CBS, the Saints and the Raiders. New Orleans at home, favored by 3 points, but that doesn't matter because the Autumn Winds is going to start the season 3-0. Parker Stone, what do you think?
2: I want to see that so bad, but I think the miracle run ends here for the Raiders and the Saints win at home.
0: What do you think, Nathan?
1: I think Raiders are going to pull through.
0: I love it. I like the way you think. On Sunday Night Football, 1-1 Broncos, 1-1 Rams. This is interesting. Rams favored by 2.5 points. The Rams, again, it's a tale of two teams. Obviously, you're playing out of the country. You looked horrible, and then you looked okay against the Giants last week, forcing injuries in that game. So I don't know what to make of the Rams. I think they're still gettable. This game is in Denver, under the lights. Give me the Broncos. Parker Stone.
2: I'm taking the Broncos as well. I don't know if Puka Nacua is going to play once again, and the Giants' secondary is Swiss cheese. Pat Surtain will be on Devontae Adams, so I'm going to lead Denver.
0: Nathan?
1: Cue the music all by myself. I think the Rams are going to cover the spread. They're not just going to win. They're going to win by probably a touchdown or more.
0: Philly on Monday Night Football favored by 4.5 points on the road against the 1-1 Bears. The Eagles are 2-0, and Tyson Bagent will not be playing in this game, ruled out via concussion protocol. Caleb Williams won't either. Eagles are going to win this game.
2: It's not, 2018 anymore for Case Keenum. I'm picking the Philadelphia Eagles, and they're going to blow them out.
1: I want to say the Eagles.
0: You're going to go with Eagles?
1: Yeah.
0: All right,
1: yeah.
0: Very good. All right, that's going to do it for us, this edition of Panhandle Sports Live. If you missed any or part of today's show, you can find it podcasted on our Panhandle News Network Spotify page, and stay tuned through the top of the hour because Panhandle Live is coming up next. For Nathan and Park, I've been Luke Wiggs. Enjoy the football. We'll see you Monday, folks.
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1: A new proposal to end the Iran conflict. I'm Dave Anthony, Fox News.
2: We do not wish to continue. It's America that must choose whether it wants to end this or not.
1: That's Iran's President Masoud Pezeshkian, who also denied in an interview with Fox's Brett Baer they've tried to kill Americans in counterattacks on U.S. bases in Gulf countries.
3: But they were killed there. Did you use satellite images?
2: Not at all. Not at all.
1: 19 U.S. service members have died in the conflict. As for Iran's new ceasefire offer, Fox's Peter Ducey reports from the White House.
4: The Iranian foreign minister now says Iran has a seven-day plan to end the war there, and that if the U.S. agrees, Iran will reopen the Strait of Hormuz, and Iran will talk about their nuclear program, something the president of Iran now claims isn't for nuclear weapons at all.
3: Do you want a nuclear bomb or not?
2: Not at all. Not at all.
1: In the Senate, a war powers resolution attempting to limit the president's actions in Iran fell one vote short. The House already approved it, but the resolution is symbolic. It can't force President Trump to do or not do anything. Now, he'll have tea later this morning at the White House with China's leader, then take him to the National Archives to look at the Declaration of Independence and the Constitution after hosting Xi Jinping at a White House state dinner.
5: I'd like to raise a glass and propose a toast to President Xi, Madam Peng, and the long relationship between China and America.
1: This after they held talks on issues ranging from trade to Taiwan to AI. One of the two men shot and wounded in the Trump assassination attempt at the president's campaign rally in Butler, Pennsylvania in 2024 has died. Jim Copenhaver. His family says he suffered life-altering injuries. Another Trump supporter was killed at that rally. It's getting stormy on the Atlantic coast as a nor'easter moves in.
6: From the Carolinas into New England, it's expected to hit at least a dozen states in its path. We've already seen the damage. Places like Virginia, coastal flooding spilling into the streets there.
1: That's Fox Weather's Katie Byrne in Ocean City, New Jersey. 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
1: Drama inside and outside the United Nations in New York. Anti-Israel protesters demonstrating against the Prime Minister's speech at the UN. 103 of them were arrested by the NYPD. They accuse Israel of genocide, killing Palestinians in the war in Gaza, which Benjamin Netanyahu forcefully denied in his UN General Assembly addressing it was Hamas who put civilians in harm's way. After some diplomats had walked out also in protest.
11: To the protesters outside, to the hypocritical delegates who left us all, I ask, where were you when the Iranian tyrants butchered and maimed tens of thousands of unarmed Iranian civilians?
1: He also defended military actions as Iran to prevent them from getting a nuclear weapon. A Texas mother's off the hook after being implicated in her son's planned school shooting.
12: Ashley Pardo was charged last May with aiding in the commission of terrorism. The San Antonio mother was accused of buying ammunition, magazines, and tactical gear for her 13-year-old son with knowledge that he planned to carry out mass acts of violence at his middle school. But Bexar County records reveal the charge was dismissed for insufficient evidence. The teen, who officials say showed up to school in tactical clothing as part of an alleged attack, was initially charged with terrorism, but under a plea agreement received 2 years of probation in a secured residential facility for a prohibited weapons charge. Kristen Goodwin, Fox News.
1: On Wall Street, as oil prices drop, stock futures rise before today's trading. That more than 100 points for the Dow and the NASDAQ. On Thursday night football, the Falcons get their first win.
13: Into the end zone. Robinson for the touchdown.
1: That was Bijan Robinson's second score of the game, leading the Atlanta Falcons to a 35-14 win over the Packers in Green Bay on Amazon Prime Video, kicking off week three of the NFL season. Packers and Falcons both 1-2. I'm Dave Anthony. This is Fox News.
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15: Here is your Panhandle News Network forecast. Today, expect abundant sunshine, bringing pleasant conditions with a high of 73. Tonight, skies will be moonlit with a low of 50. Tomorrow will bring partly sunny skies and continued pleasant weather with a high of 74. Tomorrow night, expect partly cloudy conditions with a low of 56. With your Panhandle News Network forecast, I'm meteorologist Joe Lundberg.
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16: 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Again, that is 304-263-4321. I'm Luke Wiggs, Marsh Kavalik, the ambient noise supplied this morning by the gentleman cutting the grass right outside the window of the Hoppy Kirchhoff Building. How are you doing, Marsha?
17: Good. We can smell the grass, too.
16: It's
17: the,
16: nice.
17: The fresh grass.
16: You know, I will say this. For one of those reasons, grass cutting was one of those activities or chores or whatever you want to call it, tasks, that sometimes I'd really enjoy and sometimes I wouldn't. It really just kind of depends.

0: depended on how much time you had and how nice the weather was. You know, there were some days where you were between baseball practices and you had to go out and mow the grass and, you know, you're sweaty and it was gross and whatever. But I don't know. Sometimes you get the music playing, you get in a nice rhythm. And I never, because the properties that I grew up on weren't that big. It was always push mowers. It was
1: never a
0: tractor. You know, sometimes you get in a nice rhythm walking around and you'd enjoy it. What about you? Were you much of a grass mower?
1: So my dad let me drive the riding lawnmower a few times.
0: Mm-hmm.
1: I have never mowed our yard since I've been married.
0: Well, that's a good thing, right?
1: I guess. It probably is because our yard pitches to the point that, like, if I made a wrong turn, I could go off a hill, like a really high hill.
0: You know, I had really limited experience with the riding mowers at my grandma's house because she owns a farm, I should say. My first experience with it was I was walking up the gravel road while my aunt was coming out to cut the grass, and she just nailed me with pieces of gravel that shot out of the mower.
1: Oh, yeah, that's the worst.
0: That was like five. That was awful. And then one of the first times I rode, my mom was actually cutting grass. She had gone out there to help, and she was, you know, I'm a wee lad, and she just, you know, get up on my lap and we'll drive around in the mower.
1: Nice.
0: And then she flipped the thing into the creek.
1: Oh, not nice. That's traumatic.
0: We had to get my uncle to come down the hill with his truck and pull that thing out of there,
1: man.
0: And it was a lot.
1: I will say I'm the one that scurries around and I try to get some branches or the hammock out of the yard or whatever. And but yeah, I don't mow.
0: No, there you go. We'll take your mowing opinions at 304-263-4321. But let's dive into the news. We've got a number of different directions. We're going to take the show today. We're going to hear from Kitchen Orchards and Farm Markets, an event coordinator coming up here soon. We're also going to check in with an individual from Martinsburg High School. We'll tell you what to expect from Dave and TJ and also set up our programming for the week as well. Let's start with some sound from the Berkeley County Commission meeting. And let's hear from John Hardy, who gave an update regarding a planning commission plan nearly 2 years in the making. As always, the sound courtesy of Clint Gage did a great job of covering this meeting for us yesterday.
2: Hard work with our planning department and the Berkeley group putting that together. It's a very comprehensive plan and kind of shows the direction. It's not a rule book, but it just kind of gives us an overview of the direction that we want to try to move in. It gives our planning department some feedback in areas that we should try to move growth to and areas that we should try to encourage people to not do certain projects there. So, like I said, it's not a rule book. It's just a plan to kind of follow. And
0: we also got to hear from Anthony Delaghetti. He's the county legal director. He explained the process moving forward.
3: So just going forward, so the Planning Commission has recommended it. Planning Commission has recommended it to the County Commission. Now they've had a public hearing. Code requires that within 90 days, this commission either adopt it, amend it, or reject it. Do that, you have to have another public hearing, publish a Class 1 legal ad 15 days prior to. So within the next 90 days,
4: Even do that if we're just going to approve it, is what you're saying. Yes. We still have to have another public hearing. Okay.
0: Let's also get to this. At Thursday's Berkeley County Commission meeting, Commission Vice President Steve Catlett spoke about some complaints from the community.
4: I've been dealing all week with several more complaints about different things in our county, and all of you get these calls. And there's a situation going on in Tomahawk now where these people are camping on illegally a non-certified permitted campground and living there full-time. And so the health department has gotten involved and they have followed up on it, which is good. We as a commission need to find the funding in the near future to hire a full-time code enforcement officer for these people here. They just don't have the staff to do it. We get these calls all the time. I don't think we even need to come up with a nuisance ordinance. We just need to take the building codes and things we have in land use codes we have in place now and just enforce those. And we got to enforce it with some kind of clout behind it. And I think we really ought to make that a priority in this next round of budgets starting in January when we look at next year's budget to try to come up with at least enough money to hire at least, you could probably keep two people busy, but one for sure.
0: And no action was taken at this time. Interesting sound and interesting thoughts there, though. It's a story we'll continue to follow.
1: So code enforcement, a big deal, but then obviously there are some folks who might need some help with housing.
0: Yes, indeed. And we'll circle back around to another cut from Steve Catlett here in just a couple of moments, but we want to shift gears to what's going on in Jefferson County. The Ranson City Council held a special meeting on September 22nd, that was earlier this week, to discuss the city manager's performance and employment agreement. At the end of the meeting, The council voted 4-2 to fire Todd Wilt as the city manager, effective immediately. Now, according to reporting from The Observer, following 2 hours of heated discussion, council member Chris Tarvin, who had requested the special meeting, made a motion that the council terminate the employment of the city manager

0: based on Section 9A of his contract, based on failure to implement the city council's expectations and instructions, and his actions or advice have contributed, this is a quote, to litigation against the city. The motion was seconded by council member Stephanie Fagan. Council members Daniel Strickland and Wesley Wildrick joined with Tarvin and Fagan to vote for termination. Council members Jaden Boond and Andy Colandrea voted against the motion. Mayor Ken Suits did not vote on the motion. The mayor typically votes only if he needs to break a tie. So again, this is reporting from the Observer initially. We encourage you to go to their website if you want to find out more information. But this has certainly turned some heads in Jefferson County.
1: Yes. So developing story, because obviously that position now needs to be filled.
0: Yes, indeed. Let's jump back to that sound, like I mentioned, from Steve Catlett. There is legislation that would expand the Shenandoah Valley Battlefield's National Historic District into three Eastern Panhandle counties, and this is going to be introduced to Congress. And this is through Representative Eastern Panhandle Delegate Riley Moore, House Member Riley Moore, who plans to introduce the Shenandoah Valley Access Legacy and Outdoor Recreation Act, which is known as the Shenandoah Valor Act, that would add Jefferson, Berkeley, and Morgan counties in West Virginia, along with Rockbridge County in Virginia, to the historic district. The bill will also authorize funding for the district through the fiscal year 2027 and set aside annual money for grants and land acquisition through 2033. And again, I mentioned Berkeley County Commissioner Steve Catlett. He had this to say at the meeting yesterday.
2: I reached out to Congressman Riley Moore's office in Washington and Martinsburg today to thank him for his support. He is definitely going to introduce the bill. He has worked really hard to secure the 11 delegates in Virginia to vote for the bill and support it. It would be a very huge thing in turn, not only just potential revenue for us as we continue to expand our Civil War battlefield recognitions, but also the clout of having it and what it will mean to the whole Berkeley County and tourism and the whole bang. So can't thank him enough.
0: And shout out to Commissioner Catlett for dropping the word clout not once but twice during a Berkeley County Commission meeting. Huge deal, not just with what this could mean for Parks and Rec, battlefield preservation, if you're a fan of history, if you're a fan of green spaces. Huge, huge, huge opportunity here. And it's worth mentioning, in a world where absolutely nothing can be done bipartisanly, that Congressman Moore has been able to get all of the Virginia delegation behind this.
1: Right. And yeah, that's a feather in the cap of those who have, positioned this to be successful. I understand there might be some visits by the governor this weekend around the Panhandle, and we might be hearing some news about some green spaces in the southern end of the county as well.
0: All right, looking forward to the update there. Let's get to this sound really quickly before we take our first break of the show, because we had an interesting guest to lead off Panhandle Live yesterday from the Berkeley County Farmland Protection Board. They have an upcoming deadline, and this is Risa Ingram Orsini, who spoke about said deadline.
3: We are accepting applications currently if you're interested in protecting your farmland forever. We protect those with a deed of conservation easement. It makes sure your farm stays a farm forever. And that deadline is 30 September at 5 p.m. So if you're interested, give us a call, get those applications in. You, the property owner, get to keep your farm. You're going to own it. You can still sell it down the road. You can still pass it on to your kids. What we do is a deed of conservation easement. And basically that is us purchasing the subdivision rights. So it can't be turned into a housing development down the road.
0: And she also explained where the funding comes from and how much land in the county has already been protected.
3: The state code allowed us to be funded through the county commission. They set that up 25 years ago, but we get a portion of the transfer tax every month. So we are just over 9,200 acres right now, and we have about 1,000 more acres in the pipeline. So in the next 6 months or so, we should be over 10,000 acres protected in the county.
0: And of course, when you're talking farmland in this area, you also have to talk data centers and transmission lines. And of course, Risa Ingram Orsini mentioned that that's brought new challenges to her organization.
3: I will say that's something we can never compete with is the price that they're willing to pay. But I think what we can compete with is you get to keep that farm, the farm that you've put blood, sweat, and tears into. That will stay yours and you'll be able to pass it down to your kids. Data centers are a very touchy subject. There is a lot of rumors about data centers and farmland protection. Oh, you can buy back my easement so a data center can put on. That is absolutely not true. If it is protected forever by us, it is protected forever by us. You cannot buy your easement back and put a data center on it.
0: And we encourage people to find that entire interview on our Panhandle News Network Spotify page. We've got a break to take. We'll be joined by our next guest on the other side. We encourage you to keep it here. It is Panhandle Live.
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0: Welcome back to the show. It's Panhandle Live with you until the top of the hour today. Dave and TJ will be taking over at 10:06. We'll tell you what to expect on the steam release Friday, but some work to be done between now and then. And in case you haven't been able to pick up on it weather-wise the last couple of days, it very much is fall, and I very much enjoy it.
1: It was in the 30s when I drove in.
0: Oh, it was fantastic. And to talk all things fall, we're pleased to be joined by our next guest via phone.
1: From Kitchen Orchards and Farm Market in Falling Waters, we have their event coordinator, Jody Sims. Good morning.
12: Good morning. How are you all?
1: We're good. It's feeling like fall. Is it looking like fall at your place?
12: That it is. Fall has went full swing here at Kitchens Farm Market.
1: Well, talk about it. What can folks see and absorb for the season? And we will talk about your event, but like just generally, when people come in shopping, what do you guys have to offer in the fall?
12: For the fall, we do have our fall squash, like delicata, acorn squash, butternut squash, spaghetti squash. So you start getting that good fall feel. We do have apples in that are from our orchard.
1: Wow.
12: We were blessed to still have some left from the frost damage. Some of them don't look so pretty, but they still taste just the same. We're kind of limited on how many we do have, but we do have them for everyone to still enjoy for the winter.
0: Very good.
1: So that's a surprise. I can hear the surprise in your voice. It's wonderful because we know that so many local producers were just devastated, like you guys were. But to have a few to be able to sell, that's got to be great.
12: It is great. And I say we are still very blessed to be able to have them. We were very blessed for peach season. We did not have a lot, but we did have some of our own peaches to sell.
0: So as we get to this point of the year, and you know, we're talking about you being the event coordinator, of course. I mean, when you look at a fall festival like this, is this kind of the marquee event for a farmer's market like yourself? Is this the time of the year where you want the most foot traffic, or you want the most money in the door, when you want the most people supporting local?
12: Yes, because, I mean, especially for this year, you know, it was very hard on a lot of farmers, especially orchardists. You know, some lost everything. I mean, they're not going to have a crop this year. They don't have money coming in this year. And they got to figure out how to make it to the next year. I mean, could we still have to take care of these trees? They still need sprayed. They still need pruned. You know, farmers aren't having anything come in, and they're still putting out a lot of money right now. So right now we're looking for our fall fest, you know, to bring in, you know, the most foot traffic. You know, with us being able to have our own garden vegetables and our own apples to sell. So you still get that taste of home.
0: Absolutely. All right, so let's talk about the fall festival then. Admission is free, so you've got my attention. What are the old standbys? What are the, when you guys put on this event, the vendors, the food, the whatever that you guys want to make sure you have because they're so popular?
12: Our vendors, we have a lot of local vendors, just to name a few. Chance Creations, Falcon Woodworking, Uniquely Gifted, Guy's Custom Creations. And then for our food, we do our own food for the festivals. And we use our own all-natural beef that's raised here on the farm. It has no antibiotics, no hormones, and or no dyes added. So we'll have smash burgers, hot dogs, steamers with dogs, chips and drinks. Also in the market, we will also have some taste testing going on of our McCutcheon's apple butter and pumpkin butter. And I believe they're doing a pumpkin roll as well. I'm don't hold me to that one, but I believe we're doing that as well.
1: Now, Jody, I know from talking to you guys before, you're very creative about how you use the produce that Kitchen Farm comes up with. If someone comes up and says, this squash that you're selling, how can I make that into a yummy fall comfort food for my family? Is that something you guys will be on hand to answer questions about?
12: Yes, I would say I'm working on myself making recipe cards to be able to put out in the market with the different things that we do offer. The farm owner, Carla, she has many different recipes. She does not mind sharing with people to let them know, you know, ways to cook it, different ways to use it. Just like, for instance, we have a purple sweet potato in our market. We actually had a customer tell us that, you know, if you bake it and then freeze it and bring it back out and warm it up to eat, it makes a yummy dessert because after it's been frozen and rewarmed, it makes it sweeter.
1: Huh. So, yeah, those purple ones
12: we didn't know about, but you know, our customers bring us good ideas. We have ideas what we share off with them.
1: We'll talk about the event tomorrow, 9 to 4, free admission, as Luke mentioned. And where are people parking and all of that?
12: Parking will be right out in our front field there in front of the market. We do try to keep it to where we have our handicap parking up close.

0: If anybody has trouble getting into a handicapped parking spot and has to park out a little bit further, please just let someone know in the market. We can use a golf cart and bring you up to the festival so you're still able to enjoy everything. We will also have fresh beef in for this weekend, which we will be using for our food this weekend as well. We have different setup for photo props. We'll have the combine sitting out there decorated up so you can take pictures with you and your family. We have a couple of different other tractors that will be out there decorated up for you to take pictures with. We will have a kids area where you will be able to do a kids craft. And, we'll have music playing. It was just a good time to bring the family out and enjoy the all festivities.
1: So, you know, I grew up in the Morgantown area, and I grew up with a mom that loved the fall, so we would always be jutting out to different farmers markets around that area. And one of the problems that Laura Wiggs always had was we would always go to a place with a very short period of time, and there would always be way too much to do. Obviously, I know the easy answer here is 7 hours because it's a seven-hour event. But what would you honestly estimate if there's a family that wants to come and eat and experience the games and the vendors and make sure they make it all the way through their campus? How much time do you think somebody should allot to get the full fall festival experience?
0: I would say about an hour, hour and a half. You get, well, probably about 2 hours. You can get around to see all the vendors, enjoy the kids' activity, enjoy some good food, and check out the market. I would say about an hour and a half to 2 hours.
1: Love it. Very good. It's Kitchens Orchard Farm Market in Falling Waters. It is the Fall Festival. Again, free admission coming up tomorrow from 9 a.m. until 4 p.m. We encourage everybody to check it out. And event coordinator Jody Sims has been our guest this morning. Thank you very much for giving us the time, and we hope it's a fun weekend.
0: Okay, thank you all. You have a great weekend as well.
2: You too.
1: Absolutely, you as well. Like I said, there was not a fall festival related farm market in the greater Morgantown area that my mom did not take us to. But I'll tell you, because, you know, it's Saturdays and we're a radio family and unfortunately football broadcast family.
2: Got a lot of football.
1: It would be, you know, hey kids, we got a half hour. We just let you off in the most fun place in the fall on earth. You got a half hour and then we're getting back in the car.
2: Get back in the car.
1: Yeah.
2: Well, I'm glad you asked about how much time to schedule out, because you don't want to have to leave early. And it sounds like they've got a lot of stuff for all ages. So.
1: 100%.
2: Very cool.
1: So more information on their Facebook page. 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Reach the bottom of the hour. Got a break to take. We're back after this.
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5: For news, I'm Jeff Jenkins. A Cabell County grand jury could begin deliberations today in the child death trial of Shannon Overstreet. He allegedly killed his three-month-old daughter, Angel, in 2021 and then disposed of her body on his farm in Kentucky. Now, Overstreet took the stand in his own defense Thursday. He says he found his child dead but did not kill her. He testified he instead cremated her following her death. A criminal jury set to resume deliberations this morning in a Kanawha County trial. Leo Smith allegedly had hundreds of images of child pornography on his phone when it was seized by police in 2024. Smith's attorney John Sullivan told the jury Thursday there's no evidence linking the phone police got a hold of to Smith.
6: We never even saw that. The phone was in his front pocket, his back pocket, his sweatshirt pocket. We didn't even know where the phone came from.
5: Pinal County Assistant Prosecutor Ryan Ball says these are intentional actions.
7: Leo Smith knew exactly what he was doing when he screen recorded those videos. Leo Smith knew exactly what he was doing when he placed those videos in the hidden folder of his phone. None of this was an accident.
5: The jury began deliberations Thursday. Fired Brooke County High School principal Eric James is posted bond. He was arrested earlier this month on charges that he put ink pen looking recording devices in girls' dressing rooms at the school. One of the conditions of bond, he's on home confinement. You're listening to Metro News, the voice of West Virginia.
8: Come on, Liam, let's go. Get open. Come on, go for it. 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Oh, come on, use your head. 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
9: There he goes again. 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
5: A precautionary move in Harrison County, where a child was taken to a hospital after the school bus that child was in was involved in a three-vehicle crash. Rick happened on Route 19 near Shinston Thursday afternoon. The school bus was rear-ended. Governor Patrick Morrissey on the road today with a couple of scheduled stops. He'll be at the Preston County Buckwheat Festival at noon in Kingwood. And he also has an announcement scheduled for 2:45 at the Morgan County Courthouse in Berkeley Springs. From the Metro News Anchor Desk, I'm Jeff Jenkins.
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1: Welcome back to the show. It's Panhandle Live with you until the top of the hour today. The show rolls on. Marcia Kavalik to my right. I'm Luke Wiggs. And Marcia, we are now pleased to be joined by our next guest via phone.
2: Today, we're going to learn. We're going to learn a thing.
1: Whether you like it or not.
2: Martinsburg High School financial literacy teacher Chad Thompson joins us. He's been recently named a distinguished educator by Next Gen Personal Finance, a national nonprofit focused on helping educators teach students real-world personal finance. Good morning, sir.
25: Good morning. How are you guys?
2: We are good. So I'm sure you are stepping away from your classroom to join us. We really appreciate your time this

0: morning.
1: Thank you.
0: I think that there was a gap of probably a decade or more where students really were not getting those financial literacy lessons in public school the way they had previously through home economics, et cetera. Talk about your role these days.
1: Yeah, so I guess kind of preparing them for the real world. You know, not all these kids are obviously going to go to college. You know, some of them might join the workforce after they graduate from high school. So just preparing them for the real world as far as, you know, credit scores, you know, what a credit score is, how to build a good credit score, you know, why you should have money at a bank, how to do budget, like what the different budgeting techniques are out there, why you should save money, what an emergency fund is, basically teaching them how to be, you know, a functioning adult. When it comes to, you know, their finances. That way, you know, they're not overdrafting their checking account. They're not, you know, they have money set aside for, you know, when they're, you know, you're going to have to get new tires in your car or something like that, you know what I mean? So, you know, just preparing them to be a functioning adult whenever they graduate college and or high school.
2: So financial literacy, is that a class in and of itself that's offered at Martinsburg High School? Is it offshoot of other classes? Or is every student required to take it? How does that work?
1: Yeah, so I don't remember when this became a law, maybe like 2021, 2022-ish. The state of West Virginia passed a law where, so that would be this year's juniors, so whatever class they were as freshmen. So that would be like, what, 2023, 2024, something like that. They have to take at least one semester of personal finance in order to graduate. So that's this year's juniors. They have to take at least one semester. Before, they, you know, the seniors and the seniors before that, they didn't have to. But now, starting with this year's seniors and every class that comes after that, they have to take at least one semester of personal finance in order to graduate. It's considered an elective, like a required elective by Cal, but it's in the social studies or the history department. Because I guess it's kind of a social science, I guess. I don't know. Some people think it's, some of those teachers in the departments and school think it should be math, but they put it in social studies, so it is what it is.
0: How do you get their attention? Because obviously, this sounds like very important information that young adults need. How do you get their attention about some of these key items and ways that sometimes they could get scammed or led into consumer debt, et cetera?
1: Well, I talk about my own personal experiences, and then I have guest speakers come in, like CMB Bank has been coming in for the last couple of years to kind of talk about that. Equitable Advisor, I've had them come in and talk about, you know, investing and stuff like that, about the importance of saving money now, you know, taking advantage of that compound interest. So that way, whenever you're in your 50s and 60s, you know, whenever you're ready to retire, you have that money there. So you're not just living off Social Security, because we both know, you know, Social Security is enough to live off of. And if you get older, I have somebody in for insurance, and they have played different games. So like Bank of America has this budget simulation game that we've been doing, where they start off as a college student and they got to pay bills. They get a weekly paycheck. They get a credit card, debit card. They got to be able to use that responsibly. That way, A, they don't go to negative, and B, they don't rack up a lot of credit card debt, so the credit score doesn't tank. Just, you know, different activities, different simulations, different people to try to engage them to keep them interested into, you know, what's going on out there in the real world when it comes to financial literacy.
2: You know, it's interesting. I'm thinking about some of the biggest financial decisions that a person might make in their life. Deciding when to retire is certainly among them. Buying a home is among them. But arguably, one of the most important financial decisions a person can make is right out of high school, deciding whether or not to go to college and then deciding whether or not to go into debt. Is that a part of this as well? I mean, it's remarkable that there's a lot of things we don't let 18-year-old kids do, and rightfully so, but we will let them throw themselves into hundreds of thousands of dollars of debt to get an education. Do you weigh the cost and talk about sometimes it is necessary to go into debt? Sometimes it's something you should avoid. I imagine that's a pretty big topic of discussion for a lot of kids that are about to make that decision.
1: Yeah, we talk about, you know, college, you know, paying for college. I mean, some of that, obviously, they get covered with their, you know, their counselors as well. You know, they kind of talk about that as

0: well. Because, like you said, most people, you know, they go to college. They, you know, some people graduate high school with, you know, $30,000, $40,000 in credit and college student loan debt, and they're making monthly payments. That's the same as the car payment. They basically graduate college with a car payment. That's basically what it is, you know, $300-$400. We did talk about that, like, the, you know, okay, yes, you go to college, but what's your plan for after you graduate college? What are you going to make? How are you going to repay that student loan back faster? That way, you know, you can use the money that you use for your student loan payment, you know, to maybe buy yourself a car, or maybe you can save money for, you know, a down payment for a house, whatever. So we do talk about the opportunity cost of, okay, you're going to go to college, but you're going to graduate X amount of debt, you know, how are you going to pay that off very quickly so you're not paying it in your, you know, 40s and 50s.
1: What are some of the challenges that you're finding that maybe you didn't have to experience as a younger person, you know, experiencing finance, getting that first credit card, taking out that first loan for the first time, that kids today experience that you didn't have to? I think about subscriptions, Chad. I mean, it doesn't sound like a big deal to pay $15 for Netflix and $12 for Hulu and $10 for Spotify, but all of a sudden you stack all of those on top of each other and it becomes, you know, a pretty big monthly payment. You know, is that something that's kind of relatively new that this generation is dealing with that previous generations didn't have to deal with as much?
0: Yeah, I mean, there's literally, you know, a commercial about it. I forget who it is, where they're like, okay, I'll give you X amount of money if you can tell me how many subscriptions you signed up for. And they're like, oh, I think I have this semester subscription. And it's like $80 more than what they actually signed up for, because they might sign up for a free trial or something. And then they forgot about it, and they're getting, you know, they're not paying attention to their credit card statement or their bank account statement, and they don't realize that they're paying for this monthly subscription, you know, every month, that it's just kind of just sitting there and just taking money away from them, and they don't even realize it. You know, we all sign up for free trials and stuff sometimes. We forget about it, and it just charges our credit card or our bank account, and then it ends up, you know, becoming, you know, a year later, you realize, oh, crap, I'm paying $8 for this subscription that I didn't realize I was paying for. So, yeah, I mean, there's a lot of subscriptions out there. So, yeah, somebody can very easily, you know, sign up for something for a free trial, forget about it, and then it gets charged to their account, you know, for a year before they actually realize it's getting charged to them.
2: Chad Thompson teaches high school financial literacy to the high school students. Would you ever consider doing night school for people who are older than high school students?
0: I mean, yeah, sure. I mean, we all can learn. I mean, nobody's obviously, you know, there's always something to learn when it comes to, you know, personal finance and managing your finances, you know.
2: I put him on the spot. Sorry. Like it,
1: yeah. Marcia's crying out for help, in case you couldn't tell.
2: That's a cry for help.
0: I hear you.
1: But again, go ahead.
0: I say, I've been, you know, unfortunately, you know, I've made some bad financial decisions as well. So, you know we've all been there. you know, I guess I should have been nice, you know, I graduated high school in 2009. It'd been nice, you know, to have some personal finance back in high school and college. You know, people think, you know, you go to college, you should know what the heck you're doing when it comes to managing money. But, you know, that's not necessarily the case.
1: Right. Or I guess this morning, Martinsburg High School financial literacy teacher Chad Thompson named a distinguished educator, as I can't read, by Next Gen Personal Finance. Congratulations on that honor, Chad, and thank you very much for giving us the time this morning.
0: Oh, no, thank you, guys. I appreciate it.
1: Absolutely. And again, Chad Thompson, our guest this morning, financial literacy teacher at Martinsburg High School. I didn't have financial literacy in school.
2: Me neither, and one of the first weeks I got to school, you go through that student union and there were all these groups tabled up
1: giving you whatever
2: credit card you wanted.
1: That's unbelievable. And again, you think about all the things we don't let 18-year-olds do, and rightfully so, but we have no problem letting them take out $100,000 in student loans. It's interesting. It's interesting. I'll save my opinions for a later day. Got a break to take. We'll wrap up the show for the week next. Keep it here.
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13: Welcome back to the show. It's Panhandle Live. Luke Wiggs, Marsh Kavalik with you for just a couple of minutes. And Dave and TJ will be taking over through the top of the hour. We've got one more guest to get through in this week. Marsh, we're pleased to be joined by that guest via phone.
14: He's with Amtrak. He is an employee there, but also an Operation Lifesaver volunteer. Roger Mitchell is in to talk about a special event happening this weekend in Harper's Ferry. Good morning, sir.
15: Hey, how y'all doing today?
14: We are good. So talk about the event and how you play into it.
15: All right, so this week is actually National Rail Safe Week, and all the railroads of the United States, and Operation Lifesaver, which is a nonprofit organization that's been around since 1972, I believe, if I remember correctly, and all the railroads in the United States pretty much support it, and Amtrak is a big supporter of it. So this week we take different days and we like different messages in different places. They talk about railroad safety. I wanted to do something a little bit different this year, and Harper's Ferry has always been a beautiful place. It's one of four train stations Amtrak has that we stop in. And this is a fun fact for all of West Virginia listeners. Three of those stations are in West Virginia.
14: How about that?
15: Harper's Ferry, Prince, and Thurmond, West Virginia. So West Virginia holds more Amtrak stops in national parks than anywhere in the United States. But also, there's a lot of people come to the park, and they cross the tracks, they go out on the bridge, which they're really not supposed to. So I started thinking about it. Hey, let me reach out to CSX, which is the owner of the railroad there. We stopped there under trackage rights. And talking with CSX, they're like, yeah, we're in this. So then I reached out to Eric McEwen, who is the West Virginia Operation Lifesaver State Coordinator. So all you educators out there, if you want Operation Lifesaver brought to your classroom,

go to www.oli.org and look for your state coordinator in the coordinator section and find Eric, and he'll be happy to help you. He will be out there this weekend. So if you want to come on out and talk to Eric about West Virginia Operation Lifesaver, then come on out. But to get back to what I was saying, I reached out to the Federal Railroad Administration, which they regulate all railroads and rules and regulations for the railroads. They're on board. Eric's on board.

0: do her work, and then CSX police will be there to talk about anything relating to CSX. The Federal Railroad Administration will be there to talk about anything FRA related, and I'll be there talking about Operation Lifesaver along with Eric. And if you like goodies, I got plenty of them. I'm bringing sunglasses, stress balls that look like locomotives, ink pens. I got boxes and boxes of my stuff in my office. I'm going to be out there in a little bit loading up. I'm going to look like the what was that, Jed Clamp and his family, you know, loading up the back of my Jeep. I got a little Jeep Gladiator, and that thing's going to be loaded down. So there's going to be plenty of goodies for people, and we would love to people come on out and talk about Operation Lifesaver.
1: So I'm really picking up on two target audiences here, Roger. Obviously, people that the train system is a part of their daily lives. If there's commuters and they have burning questions or things that they want to do to be more safe, obviously that's the key target audience. But I'm also thinking about young fellas. I'm thinking about a six-year-old Luke Wiggs like myself that would be fired up to get his hands on some train merchandise, to be up close and personal to some of these professionals. So it feels like this checks a couple of boxes, right? A great way to actually get informed if this is a huge part of your life using the train system, but also would be a great event to take the kiddos to as well.
0: Oh, yeah. And for anybody who loves trains, whether you're a six-year-old boy, girl, or on up to, I've seen people in their 80s and 90s still love trains. It's a good way to come on out, connect with the railroads, and talk about railroad safety and commuter safety. My day job at Amtrak, I'm a track inspector, and the trains that I work with on the Harrisburg line, I'm out of Lancaster, PA, and my territory goes from almost Philadelphia all the way to Harrisburg, and there's some parts where the trains go 110 miles an hour.
1: Wow.
0: And, yeah, and we've had people struck by those trains, and we don't want that no more. We want to combat that. We want to give people the information on thinking that when you see tracks, you think trains. Or what I tell kids, tracks are for trains, not for kids. We want them to enjoy trains. I'm fifth-generation railroad. I love trains. I'm actually sitting in my train room right now at my house. But I also got to remember, you know, staying safe around the tracks myself. And, you know, we've had employees with railroads all over the United States hurt badly because not following the rules. And these are kind of rules for the public. Hey, stay back away from the tracks. Don't use trains or train railroad property for shortcuts. Don't cross over trains. And when the gates and lights are down, don't go around. But the main important thing we're trying to stress is the little blue signs on the railroad crossings. Now, those are called ENS signs, emergency notification signs. If you ever get stuck on a crossing or if you have an issue at the railroad crossing, a lot of people are taught to call 911. And I've talked to a bunch of 911 operators in my area. I'm also a volunteer firefighter up here. And they had no idea those signs exist on railroad crossings, and it will help save lives because now they know who the railroad to call and the crossing number, the milepost, to get help there fast or stop a train. So we do talk about the ENS sign a lot. We have a lot of literature on that. And if you can't come out, just remember, if you have a problem at a crossing or you're stuck on a crossing, first thing, get out of the vehicle and contact the number on the railroad crossing, the blue sign. You'll directly talk to the railroad, and they will get a hold of somebody to help you, and they'll stop trains at the same time.
1: Very good. Up against a break, so we'll have to leave it there, but reminding people again, this Railroad Safety Awareness event is happening at the Harpers Ferry train station coming up tomorrow and Sunday from 10 a.m. until 2 p.m. Roger Mitchell's been our guest this morning, sir, and thank you very much for giving us the time. We hope it's a productive weekend for you.
0: Thank you very much, and I'm looking forward to seeing people come on out. Hey, come on out and get some free sunglasses for the kids.
1: Absolutely. Well said. And again, Roger Mitchell, our guest this morning. And I got to say, I'm somebody that's not that passionate about trains, obviously, like I mentioned, at a younger age. But I will lose my mind if I'm driving around the rail tracks or the train tracks here in Martinsburg, and I once again see a teenager walking down the tracks wearing headphones. Oh, I see it all the time. It's incredibly alarming. So be safe out there, folks.
2: Very scary.
1: Let's tell you what to expect from Dave and TJ this edition of Metro News Talkline. Interesting guests today. Brad McElhaney to lead off the show at 10:06. Chris Steyerwalt has been moved to the 10 o'clock hour.
2: Going to get you stirred up early.
1: Yeah, he's going to get you stirred up early at 10:33 because, and I know that Dave Wilson is going to be fired up about this, Marshall Hall of Famer from the 1996 offensive line team, that very successful Marshall team, Aaron Ferguson will stop by at 11.

0: of 06. So that's going to be a ton of fun. I don't exactly know what Mike Nolting ... on Freedom the Eagle means, but we'll find out at 11:23.
1: Okay.
0: And then it's a Steam release Friday.
1: Make it good.
0: Absolutely. And then some broadcasts to promote before we get out of here. High school football, college football, all that good stuff. Tonight on the Panhandle News Network, we have Martinsburg against Jefferson. Parker Stone will have the call. We'll be on the air at 7 o'clock. And then keep this station on, because we have high school game night until midnight. If you're looking for Berkeley Springs tonight, their game against Grafton, Nathan Rudy, Mike Burks will have the call. You can hear it at 7 o'clock. Again, Cool 92.9 WXDC. Coming up tomorrow, we've got college football over on 95.9, the Big Dog. It's number 4 Kutztown against number 23 Shepherd. And it's going to be a noon kickoff with an 11:30 pregame show over on 95.9, the Big Dog. It's on the road, so if you're not making the trek, we encourage you to tune in and listen. Here on the Panhandle News Network, it's West Virginia against Oklahoma State as the Mountaineers have a chance to start 4-0. They'll take on Oklahoma State. Pregame coverage on the Mountaineer Sports Network beginning at 4 p.m. Tony Caridi has the call with a 7 p.m. kickoff. And then lastly, we've got Ravens football coming up this weekend. They are in Rio de Janeiro playing in Brazil against the Dallas Cowboys. And you'll be able to hear the call on the Ravens Radio Network this Sunday. I believe it's a 4:25.
1: It's nice work if you can get it.
0: Yeah, absolutely. That's a it's a nice little trip for that for those people. It's September 25th. That means it's 9 to 5. By the way, a reminder: we didn't have time to get to it today. The Apollo is putting on a production of 9 to 5 all weekend
1: this
0: long,
1: weekend,
0: featuring Martinsburg Mayor Kevin Knowles. So we wanted to remind you of that. And we'll break away from Sinatra to have Dolly play it to the top of the hour on this Friday because it's 9 to 5. For Marsh Cavalic, I've been Luke Wiggs. Talk line is next. We'll see you.

0: WEPM Martinsburg and WCST Berkeley Springs, a WVRC media station. We're proud to be the new home of Mountaineer sports.
1: China's leader will return this hour to the White House. I'm Dave Anthony, Fox News, where Xi Jinping will have tea with President Trump.
2: Xi's motorcade is going to try to drive around all these protesters who are chanting, Xi Jinping, you're not welcome, and keep Taiwan free, for a quick stop here at the White House before a visit to the National Archives to go and see firsthand all of the documents that created this great democracy.
1: Fox's Peter Ducey at the White House, where she was honored last night at a lavish state dinner. Democrats are critical of the president. Senator Chris Coons says
3: he seems to be more focused on the pageantry than the substance, and it is not at all clear to me what of substance for the American people will come out of this summit.
1: David Perdue disagrees. The U.S. ambassador to China just told Fox the Trump-Xi talks at the summit were productive, especially on artificial intelligence.
4: We had a breakthrough. We have a crisis mechanism that's been established, and a dialogue, an AI dialogue has been established as well in that channel.
1: Iran is offering a new plan to end the conflict with the U.S., which would reopen the Strait of Hormuz shipping in 7 days if the U.S. meets financial conditions. They'd also restart nuclear talks. Iran's president, Masoud Pezeshkian, again insists, in an interview with Fox's Brett Baer, they're not pursuing weapons, saying Iran's supreme leader has called them,
5: it is unholy, it is religiously illegal to have weapons of mass destruction.
6: Deep under a mountain. Why do you do that if you don't want to hide it?
5: No. We said we're willing to dilute them.
1: It is stormy from North Carolina and forecast to be all the way up to New England as a nor'easter brings strong wind, heavy rain, and potential coastal flooding. Parts of Hawaii will get a lot of the same weather as Hurricane Nolo passes to the south. The Big Island's mayor, Kimo Alameda, warns.
7: We may not see it now, but the possibility of life-threatening and catastrophic flooding still remain.
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9: Good Friday morning. It is September 25th, and with your news, I'm Clint Gage. At Thursday's Berkeley County Commission meeting, Commission Vice President Steve Catlett spoke about some complaints from the community.
10: Been dealing all week with several more complaints about different things in our county, and all of you get these calls. And there's a situation going on in Tomahawk now where these people are camping on illegally a non-certified permitted campground and living there full-time. And so the health department has gotten involved, and they have followed up on it, which is good. We as a commission need to find the funding in the near future to hire a full-time code enforcement officer for these people here. They just don't have the staff to do it. We get these calls all the time. I don't think we even need to come up with a nuisance ordinance. We just need to take the building codes and things we have in land use codes we have in place now and just enforce those. And we got to enforce it with some kind of clout behind it. And I think we really ought to make that a priority in this next round of budgets starting in January when we look at next year's budget to try to come up with at least enough money to hire at least, you could probably keep two people busy, but one for sure.
9: No action was taken at this time. This week, Berkeley County Schools has announced that Hedgesville's high school's principal, athletic director, and head football coach have all been put on administrative leave. A public comment and community report alleged a player endured excessive physical punishment. There was a special meeting of the Board of Ed Tuesday where Hedgesville Broden-Heisen made this comment.
11: One of my responsibilities that I do have as an employee here is to be a mandated reporter. As you guys already may know, we do have a situation where one of our faculty is on administrative leave. As a part of that situation, I did file a report voicing my concerns for that situation, you know, in confidence to our principal there at the school. It came to my attention only a few days later that the reported party was in possession of the full report, which I have here in my hand. We want to be mandated reporters, but how can we feel safe to report things that are going on in our schools when it's just going to fall right to the hand of the accused?
9: We will continue to update and follow this story. Keep it right here weekday mornings for local news every 20 minutes from 6 to 8 a.m., followed by Panhandle Sports Live at 8 and Panhandle Live beginning at 9. 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
12: Here is your Panhandle News Network forecast. This afternoon, expect mostly sunny skies with pleasant conditions, reaching a high of 74. Tonight will bring a clear, moonlit sky with a low of 50. Tomorrow, anticipate partly sunny skies and continued pleasant weather with a high of 75. With your Panhandle News Network forecast, I'm meteorologist Joe Lundberg.
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0: Made it to a Friday. Steam release coming up later this morning. Starwalt stops by as well. It's Metro News Talk Line. Let's go.
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0: 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Jake Link handles our video stream. I think Kyle Wiggs handling the phones this morning. I forgot to check the list. 800-765-TALK is the phone number, 800-765-8255. Make sure you store that in your phone, because Steam Release comes up at 11:33 this morning, and judging by yesterday's texts, y'all got some steam. We'll get to that coming up, 11:33. Starwalt will join us a little earlier today. He'll join us bottom of the first hour. Coming up in the second hour of the show, we'll lighten things up a bit. Mike Nolte has an odd story about Freedom the Eagle. You're not going to believe it. I'll let Mike tell it. He's coming up second hour of the show. Also, we'll hang out for a few minutes with Aaron Ferguson. He's a Marshall Hall of Famer. It was an All-American offensive lineman in 1996. That team that won the national championship, went undefeated, is having a reunion this weekend as part of homecoming festivities in Huntington. We'll talk to Aaron coming up in the second hour. Say good morning to our great radio affiliates in and around the state of West Virginia. We appreciate you letting us be part of your day. Also, if you're watching in on the Metro News TV app, Facebook Live, and YouTube Live, we appreciate that as well. Don't forget, download the app to your mobile device or smart TV, and you can get all access to the Metro News television programming. Say good morning to TJ Meadows in Charleston. Good morning, sir.
5: Good morning. It is going to be crazy, silly, bonkers in a good way in Morgantown tomorrow night. I mean, it's just going to be great. Night game, Big 12 play. I'm looking forward to it. I wish I could go. Get this. Good friend offered the family and I 5 seats up in a nice box and everything. Can we go? No. Because we have birthday parties and ice skating and this activity and that activity and this play practice and all that. But I'll get home in time to be able to watch it. So at least there's that.
0: Well, you've got that. I will be, obviously, in Huntington tomorrow. Homecoming festivities on the broadcast with Steve Cotton tomorrow on the radio side of things for the Herd and Gardner Webb wrapping up non-conference play this week. Then conference play starts for us next week against James Madison. Over in Virginia there. And ask me if I like the Dukes, Jay. ask me how much I like James Madison. Not much. And I'm a purple and gold type of guy. Can't stand him. But I digress. Another Marshall Hall of Famer joins us on Metro News Talk Line to get things started. Brad McElhenney, who will be inducted into the Marshall School of Journalism Hall of Fame later this fall, joins us as Senator Shelley Moore Capito talked to reporters in West Virginia yesterday, and the Senate could maybe get some stuff done before they recess prior to the election. Brad, good morning.
6: Oh, hello. Good morning. Yeah, a little bit of drama going down to the final few days of this edition of the U.S. Senate. There was talk at one point that the Senate might wrap it up and recess at the end of this week, headed into the November elections, which I don't mean to trigger you. That's not that far away right now. But they are going to remain in next week with a few things on their plate, including, the collegiate sports bill and some other things. Senator Capito has worked, right at the center of this, regulatory reform bill for a year or more now. really has made it a major goal. It is permitting reform, and you know, I want to keep you with me, Toby and Edith, but it is meant to streamline regulatory approvals for energy sources across the board, and is meant to address America's energy capacity. It's meant to potentially, Toby and Edith, bring your bills down longer term. And it's been a bipartisan negotiation, and it appeared to be teed up to be passed right here at the finish line. Now that is in doubt. Democrats who've been on the other side of the negotiations have expressed some concerns about the mix, particularly renewables. And, you know, if you read the national headlines, they are all over the board. These are all, I'm going to read some. They're all within the last 24 hours. The Hill says White House seeks to pressure Democrats to move faster on permitting reform. If you want the policy, that's that headline's actually a ray of hope. The White House saying, look, we're not. Even if the mix in the House of Representatives and the Senate changes the balance of power, this White House is not going anywhere. If you think you're going to get a better deal later than you are now, that story says, you know, think twice. Reuters, which is behind a paywall, but the headline is Senate inches closer to U.S. infrastructure permitting reform bill. Politico says permitting deal won't get vote ahead of election. That's pretty blunt. Bloomberg, which is also behind the paywall, I think, gets into the negotiations. Trump offering solar projects for permitting deal. And then Roll Call has a picture of Senator Capito as its main photo. Permitting deal down to the wire as senators look to the exits, which is the scenario I just described. So some of West Virginia reporters talked to Senator Capito yesterday. She was gracious in answering questions. And one of the topics raised initially by Ogden Newspaper's reporter Stephen Allen Adams, friend of the program, was, where do you think this is going? And, you know, she expressed frustration and deep disappointment, particularly at her Democratic colleagues, but was not, to my ear, was not ready to say that it's down the tubes. She has said, this is something we need to do. And she has described the possibility that it's still going to come up next week.
5: Here's my hypothesis, Brad. You can tell me I'm crazy. Dave, you can weigh in as well.
0: You're crazy.
5: Well, thank you. There's obviously political undertones here with the election and everything, but you talked about getting that better deal, Brad. I think that is a very real possibility. Dems like the generation that they like. This deal, my understanding, correct me if I'm wrong, it's agnostic to what kind of generation is seeking permitting. So whether it's wind, solar, nuke, gas, coal, geothermal, the hamster in the backyard, it is agnostic in the permitting process to that. And let's face it, there are certain types of generation that Democrats don't like. The odds are they're going to have both the House and the Senate after the midterm. Maybe they change the deal. And so it's still harder to get a gas plant or a coal plant or nuke or whatever, but it's easier for wind and solar. Why can't Washington get out of the way, let the market decide what is the best levelized cost of energy, and move on? Because we keep flirting with the edge. Just last week, PJM had a situation again because the temperatures dipped, went one way or the other. You had a lot of power plants in maintenance. We've taken all these plants offline, yet I could probably start today, finish law school and medical school before someone could get a permit to build a new power plant. Guys, it's outrageous.
7: Medical school and law school. Nice.
5: That's what I'm saying. I could do both.
7: Well, TJ and Brad, I want to get into the next thing here, but I would build off of that. If you're the Democrats and you can read the tea leaves, that you're going to be in control of possibly the Senate and the House here in a couple of months, add more political layers to that. Why would you give Republicans anything to go back in the last 40 days here leading up to these midterm elections as any sort of a win? Something you could go back and go, look, we got permitting reform done. We got the Ratepayer Protection Act through, and we'll get into that in just a second, Brad. But the politics of it sounds like politics trumps sound energy policy coming out of Washington. Well, and that shouldn't surprise us, though.
6: Mm-hmm. I mean, the message from the White House, and this is a quote that's in The Hill. So again, from the White House, quote, the administration and congressional Republicans agreed to a strong bipartisan offer. the White House. The Democrats have since refused to take yes for an answer if they think the administration is going to freeze these concessions until the lame duck, meaning the lame duck session of Congress after the election, but before the new office holders take their seats. The White House continues to say they are severely mistaken. So a game of chicken here with 1 week to go with the Senate still being in session.
7: Metro News statewide correspondent Brad McElhenney. What about the Rate Payer Protection Act, Brad? Senator Capito touched on that during our comments yesterday. That maybe has a better chance of getting done, and certainly there's some Republicans who would like to see that as they go back home to campaign for their seats.
6: Yeah, that is a data center utility cost bill, and Senator Capito acknowledged that that issue has become hot in West Virginia and that a lot of West Virginians might be interested in it, despite its sort of challenging name, Rate Payer Protection Act. That one is, you know, data centers have become politically charged across the country, and there are pretty serious even Senate elections coming up. One of them is the incumbent Senator John Husted, a Republican from Ohio, against a previous incumbent, Sherrod Brown. And one of the reasons the Senate is staying in place next week rather than going

0: home is planned is John Husted has really pushed for this Ratepayer Protection Act bill to move forward so that he can use it as campaign fodder to say, look, I actually am worried about how these data centers are affecting your power bill, and I'm doing something about it.
1: Left hand, right hand, nobody in Washington, well, most people in Washington, don't understand energy policy. How are data centers supposed to build behind the meter to alleviate pressures for other ratepayers on the grid if they can't get a permit to build the plant because we're slowing permit reform? I mean, and at the same time, and look, the White House isn't clean on this. At the same time, you have the president saying, well, we're going to cut off diesel exports and that's going to help the price. Never mind, Mr. President, that when you refine oil, you get diesel, you get gasoline, you get everything. The hydrocarbons separate. So if you can't sell off the diesel, that means you don't refine as much oil, which means you have less gasoline, so you have upward pressure on that. Nobody in Washington gets it. These folks don't know how to get out of the way and let energy people do what energy people do. And I used to joke, let's just turn it off. Let's turn off the whole Eastern interconnection, and maybe they'll get it. And I said that in jest. I'm starting to think that maybe we really ought to do that, and maybe they'll finally wake up and understand what they're doing or what they're not doing. The whole thing is ludicrous.
0: This particular policy sends the matter back to the states. It requires state public utility commissions to consider setting rules that force large data centers demanding 100 megawatts or more of power to pay the full incremental cost of their energy infrastructure upgrades. Mm-hmm. Rather than sending the bill to Toby and Edith. So it could be of interest, but again, the Democrats in the Senate are questioning it, saying that it's a weak messaging proposal that lacks mandatory enforcement to actually halt the rising cost of electric bills.
2: That's your new statewide correspondent, Brad McElhenney. A little bit closer to home before we got a couple of minutes here, Brad. Get in the Wayback Machine and go back, about a month ago. ACLU West Virginia had filed notice that it planned to file a lawsuit over the state's public education system, in particular how it was funded. That was going to be on behalf of a class of Lincoln County students. Like I said, it's been about a month. Do we have any update? Are we expecting any update on that? Because it was just a notice that we're going to file the lawsuit. Has that been filed yet?
0: Yeah, watching. So technically what they did was if you sue the state, you've got to give 30 days notice. I've seen over and over that part of the process people fail to do, and then their lawsuit gets kicked back. But in this case, ACLU filed 30 days notice that they were going to sue the state. And the idea is that that West Virginia has lapsed on its commitment, its constitutional commitment, to adequately fund the public school system. And you know, that has been a percolating issue really for a few years now. But, you know, legislators through this summer have been taking a look at how can we update the school aid formula. Representatives of the state, the state board of education, in particular, the president, Paul Hardesty, have made a case that the ship is going to hit the rocks on school funding and that there are going to be more consolidations and closures up ahead if no one acts. And in those statements, President Hardesty has said that if the other branches of government are frozen with inactivity, it may require a lawsuit. And with that 30 days having been on the clock, the 30 days now up today, next week, sometime pretty soon, I expect it's going to hit. And that's going to regenerate this conversation in West Virginia about is the funding for our public school system adequate, and is it cheating or serving the students of West Virginia?
2: And when it hits, we will have it on the website at WVMetroNews.com. He's Metro News statewide correspondent Brad McElhenney. Brad, always appreciate it. Thank you, buddy.
0: Thanks, guys.
2: Step aside, take a break. 304-TALK, 304 is the text line, 800-765-8255. You think TJ's blood pressure is up now? You wait. I didn't even bring this up during the production meeting this morning because I want to get his genuine reaction to the hottest debate online right now. We'll do that next. Back in a moment.
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4: Steyerwalt, bottom of the hour, a little bit early today. 304 Talk, 304 is the text line. I just went out and asked producer Jake, like, do you know where I'm headed with this? Biggest debate on the internet right now. He's been around us too long, TJ. He goes, Social Security? No. No. Are you familiar? Do you know where I'm going with this, TJ? Have any idea?
12: You know, I don't. I don't. So lay it on me.
4: The biggest debate raging on the internet right now, and I read this from the Wall Street Journal. You read the Wall Street Journal, right?
12: I do.
4: Very distinguished publication.
12: Yeah.
4: How an iced coffee and a job interview has sparked a raging etiquette debate. Are you familiar with this?
12: No.
4: So there's a huge debate. There was an etiquette expert who advised Gen Zers, stop

0: taking the iced coffees into job interviews. And the Gen Zers like, dude, what's the big deal? And everybody our age and up went, like, yeah, why are you doing that? That is dumb. And the Gen Zers say, what's the big deal, man? I guess that's how they talk. What's the big deal, man? It's just an iced coffee. And it has sparked a three-day internet debate that warranted a, what is this, a 500, 600-word article? It's a long article on Wall Street Journal about the raging debate of iced coffee in a job interview.
1: I don't know where to start. I don't know where to start. Let me tell you, for those, if you are young and listening, attending a job interview, going into a place of business that is not yours, you are being invited in. Therefore, you subscribe to the protocol of the place of business where you are going. If they so choose to offer you a beverage, and you would like to take one, that is perfectly acceptable. You do not show up with your own beverage slurping in front of the person who is interviewing you.
0: Let me tell this story real quick, DJ. When I interviewed here 15 years ago to be a reporter anchor on WAJR, do the interview with Hoppy. We're sitting in the conference room at Greer Building. Get through the kind of formal part of the interview, and he offers me something, you know, would you like something to drink? And I, you know, I was kind of nervous, had cotton mouth at that point. I would love a glass of water or some water. Thinking that, you know, I'm sure they got little bottles of water around here or something. Hoppy comes back with a glass, like a dinner glass that had been through the dishwasher, so it's spotted where the water had dried on it, of tepid tap water from the sink. I went, okay, thank you, sir. Took a drink and went, I'm not sure about this. Iced coffee? I would have loved to have had an iced coffee at that point.
1: He wanted to make sure that you knew that we don't spoil people here.
0: That was it.
1: But is that seriously being talked about on the internet? Tell me you're joking.
0: Yeah. No, dude, I'm long Wall Street Journal article about job interview etiquette.
1: Get the big white flag and start waving it to China now.
0: It's Talk Line on Metro News, the voice of West Virginia. It's 10:30. Let's get an update from the Metro News Radio Network. Find out what's happening across the great state of West Virginia.
2: West Virginia Metro News, I'm Jeff Chankas. Looks like next week will be a big week in the U.S. Senate with votes expected on the Ratepayers Protection Act and the Protect College Sports Act. Supporters of the Ratepayer Protection Act say it will require data center developers to pick up energy costs, not residential customers. U.S. Senator Shelley Moore Capito says she's on board. Meanwhile, the future of a bill focusing on permitting reform appears less certain. Capito says all sides have agreed to the provisions of the bill, but now Democrats are getting cold feet.
3: We know what's in the deal. And I think, you know, basically the Democrats have just walked away from it for whatever reason.
2: Capito spoke with West Virginia reporters Thursday. We'll likely find out next month if the Public Employees Insurance Agency's Finance Board will recommend health insurance premium increases for state workers beginning next July. Now, right now, PEI's finances appear pretty stable. The increase in medical claims and drug costs were just in the single digits in the most recently completed fiscal year. Outgoing Finance Director Jason Hott says a great claims year was a little less attractive, though, after big medical claims came in at the end.
4: As things do sometimes, I wouldn't say our luck ran out.
2: Metro News statewide correspondent Brad McElhaney writes more at WVMetroNews.com. The death trial of Shannon Overstreet could go to the jury today. He allegedly killed his three-month-old daughter in Cabell County 5 years ago. Overstreet testified in his own defense on Thursday. You're listening to Metro News, the voice of West Virginia.
5: Come on, Liam, let's go. Get open. Come on, go for it. Wake up. 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Oh, come on, use your head. 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
6: There he goes again. 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
7: That's what Liam wants.
6: That's what we all want.
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9: I hope that people that pick up today never encounter an overdose. 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
2: 2,000 kits were given out in the Morgantown area. From the Metro News Anchor Desk, I'm Jeff Jenkins.

0: 304-TALK 304 is the text line. TJ, I read from the Wall Street Journal. The Wall Street Journal. The online fracas began brewing last week after Caitlin Winanen, I think is how you say her name, a Miami-based recruiter for Fortune 500 companies, posted a TikTok describing some of her Gen Z candidates walking into job interviews with iced coffee. The divide mostly falls among generational lines. Younger candidates tend to see the iced coffee as harmless, showing off their personality. Gen X and boomers see it as a breach of traditional corporate etiquette. Told you.
1: I found it. Read it during the break. Recommendation. For those of you who believe it is okay to take a drink into a job interview and aren't waiting for the invitation, offering of a drink, there's a book. It's called Rules of Civility and Decent Behavior in Company and Conversation. One man named George Washington put that together. I highly recommend you check it out.
0: A man who knows the rules of civil society, Chris Darwaltz, editor of politics, editor of The Hill and News Nation, host of The Hill Sunday on News Nation, senior fellow at the American Enterprise Institute. Morning, Chris.
2: What did George Washington say about iced coffee, TJ?
1: He created a context, Chris, about civility and how to act. And I would hazard to say that had one read that book, they would understand that it is polite and proper to go into a place of business where you have never been and not do so carrying whatever beverage, iced whatnot,
2: what
1: in a Starbucks cup.
2: What am I applying for? Am I applying for...
1: You're just like Dave. You're just trying to get my blood pressure up now.
2: No. I'm serious. What am I applying for? If I'm a 21-year-old and I'm applying for an entry-level job, maybe I don't want to show up with a beverage. Would you really care? Would you sincerely care if a qualified applicant for a job came in and they had stopped off to have a beverage that they were enjoying while they were waiting for the meeting to begin? If they brought that in with them, would you be like, oh, heaven forfend that the juice of the bean touched the lips of one who sits in my presence waiting for me to pass judgment on their future? Come on.
1: I believe
2: I'm a real pain. I am a real, real pain. I am a judgy person. I am all that stuff. But I cannot imagine a scenario where I would be like, oh, how dare you bring your own iced coffee in? That's an outrage. Calumny.
1: I could care less about the iced coffee. But what that says to me is the person either has or has not done their research to understand the corporate culture in which they are coming into. And if they come into it with the iced coffee, if they come into the iced, well, maybe I allow it. So if they come in, I'm okay with it. But if it's something that goes against my culture and they come in with the drink, they obviously haven't done their research or, in my mind, aren't willing to put down an iced coffee for 30 minutes or whatever to understand and not assume, wait for the invitation.
2: Your corporate culture sucks. I'm going out on the limb now and saying it's terrible. You must therefore have a terrible corporate culture. If it's
1: people
2: like,
1: love me, Steyerwalt. People love
2: don't
1: me.
2: Wear the
1: me.
2: Wrong.
1: The
2: don't my,
1: best
2: my
1: boss.
2: God, you wore red socks. TJ will throw. Will he'll throw. You'll never work there. You'll never work there if you wore red socks. Like I'm big on civility and decorum. I'm big on respect. I'm big on having a civilization and keeping a civilization. But I gotta say, I don't know the word. And context also matters here. Is this person punctual? So are you punctual? Are you responsive? Are you prepared? And this is a really important question, and this is perhaps one that your hypothetical applicant should be thinking about whether or not they want to work for you, given your coffee posture. Is this a person that I can deal with every day? Right? Very often, I think one of the things that young people don't think about when it comes to job application. Mm-hmm. It should be meritocratic. It should be a meritocracy. But part of your score, your invisible score is, yeah, this person's qualified. Yeah, this person's smart. Yeah, this person's good. Do I really want to deal with this person every day? Do I want this person to be part of my life? Do I want to be standing across from them at the Christmas party buffet? Yeah.
1: No, that's part of it. Yeah.
2: Your anti coffee stance makes me think, I don't know. I don't know.
1: Let me tell you something. My former workplace, we had free gourmet brands of choice. on each end of the hallway. I mean, pastries every day. No expense spared. But I'm just telling you, I think it's appropriate to wait to see if you're invited. But I will say this. You're right. There are three things that one needs to be able to answer in the affirmative to know if they need to work at a place. One, am I passionate about what I'm going to be doing? Am I good at it? Does it fit? Right? Because I don't want to do something that I hate. Two, do I like my boss? Can I work with my boss? If you answer yes to those two, you move on to the third. Can I like and can I function? Can I work with the team that I'm working with? If you can't answer yes to all three, don't work there.
2: Coffee Nazi. Yeah, I get it. Exactly. You're like, this guy hates coffee. So
1: okay, we've wasted enough time. Sorry. I love coffee.
2: I don't know. I know you do. Or a kind of coffee. You like things that have hints of coffee, have the suggestion of coffee in them.
3: So glad I brought this up this morning.
1: I'm going to get an email for wasting time. Let's go.
0: Chris Steyerwald joining us here, Metro News Talk Line. Okay, I wanted to bring up, actually, I did have a couple of things. Media, because you were in both big scale and smaller scale, because you were in Morgantown this week. Notice you didn't stop by and say hello.
2: I noticed you didn't come to the event. That's fine. Whatever.
0: It's late at night. I get up very early.
2: Can't be doing any 6 o'clock starts.
0: That's right. But you were on a media panel here at the WVU School of Journalism, holding that panel. Talking about rural media, local media, its impact, and its disappearance, Chris. So where are we when it comes to not the big cable networks, but the people who are trying to cover city councils, county commissions, state legislatures? And where are we with the local media, the rural media in particular?
2: Well, if Metro News wasn't doing what Metro News was doing, how big a hole would that be, right? How many times did I hear Brad McElhenney's name mentioned in the 2 hours of panels and discussion that we had? This is a joint effort by the American Enterprise Institute, which I think is broadly seen as center right, and the Brookings Institution, which is broadly seen as center left, teaming up on the question of rural America and what needs to be done for rural America. And my passion in this is, of course, about the news business and getting information to people for them to have a complete sense of community and for them to be good citizens and do the work of citizenship well. And there are a bunch of newspapers in West Virginia. The Ogden newspapers sponsored the event and did all that stuff. But if you took out Metro News, how many places, how many communities in West Virginia would have zero coverage, basically, of state politics and government? Probably a lot, mm-hmm. right? 30-whatever counties in West Virginia, 38 counties in West Virginia, are basically news deserts as it is. You take out the public affairs, civic kind of coverage that you get through Metro News, a lot of those places got nothing. So thank you for doing what you're doing.
1: Chris, I see an opportunity here for us to combine the tenets and teachings of good journalism. And I did not go to journalism school. I think you two did.
2: Maybe, neither did anyway. I.
1: Okay. All right. But combine that with some entrepreneurial pursuits here. It's never been easier for someone to be a publisher. And if you're teaching someone how to publish, how to be a journalist in the right way, I think there's also an equity opportunity in some of these areas. If you want to start up a website or do something like that, to where the journalist has the upside of equity in the publication. Yes, still tough, maybe tough to crack a nut, but I think there's an opportunity there. Am I right or wrong?
2: No, I mean, you are. I think what is necessary is probably a lot of collaboration.

0: collaborative effort. Artificial intelligence, it will continue to lower the barriers to entry for people to get into the business. What it also does is makes it possible for existing institutions to do more. The job losses, the cuts already came, right? There's no more fat to cut. They've been cutting muscle. We've been cutting muscle in the news business for a long time. It's more than 50,000 job losses. 2005 to 2015, mostly in newsrooms, mostly in small towns in rural America. And those jobs are not coming back, not anytime soon. And the ability to use technology to do more. And there are a lot of places in West Virginia where you have one or two reporters, right? You have a weekly, that there's one or two reporters. They can do more now. And the equity question about starting up and doing whatever, absolutely yes, but we need for legacy institutions to do more because the young people have, I don't, I'm not a believer in journalism school. I think it's fine, but I don't think it's the right major. Sorry. Thanks for having us. I think it is a vocation. It's a calling. And I think it's a trade. It can be a trade, but I think you have to learn it by doing it more than anything else. But it's really helpful if you learn by doing it in a place. I looked around that room in Morgantown. I had thought about all the people who had been touched by Hoppe, had been touched by Bob Kelly, the great Bob Kelly, who was my mentor when I started out in the West Virginia news business. Those people shape the way that people understand it. How many people right now in West Virginia are better at what they do because of Brad McElhenney, right? And some of that is because you work for him, some of it's because you're his colleague, some of it's collaborative. So keep it, it can't just be, I've got a TikTok. We got to have the tenets of good, the good tenets of the vocation preserved.
1: Chris Dyerwald, joining us, of course, he's the politics editor for The Hill and News Nation. Speaking of the media, another self-inflicted unnecessary problem for the Trump administration this week.
0: Is it?
1: Is it? Let me ask you, is it, Chris?
2: I like where
0: I
2: you're
0: don't
2: going.
0: think.
2: Go there. Go there.
0: I don't think. I think it was never. So the president said that CNN, MSNBC, and Politico would be banned. They would not be allowed to be in the White House anymore. Now, given what the courts have already said about previous efforts, this was pretty obviously a doomed effort. My favorite part, though, was one of the articles that was included in the White House's brief about why they should be allowed to exclude outlets they do not like from access that other outlets get was an article that was J.D. Vance was the source for, which is just like, they're like, look at this terrible leaking. And it's like, well, actually, that was an official background briefing that J.D. Vance did, LOLZ. It was unlikely that it would succeed. I think for the president's core supporters who are still, the quarter of the American electorate that's still very much here for the Trump show, that was another, it was like a side plot in one episode. It wasn't the main plot of the episode, but it was a good side plot. You bring back a familiar villain. Yeah, don't we hate these people? Yeah, we hate them. Boo, I'm doing something to them. Listen to them. Cry more, lib. Cry more, lib. I don't think for most people, I don't think people, if people cared as much about the press as we in the press thought they did, it would be a very different country. But I don't think they mostly care. I don't think it occurs to them. I think it's not, I don't think it moves the needle in any particular direction. As we say in Washington, I'm not in Washington today, but when I'm in Washington, as we say about bad behavior from the president, it is priced in. It's priced in.
2: I'm somewhat disappointed in myself for thinking this, but it's extraordinary times to some degree, so you have to sometimes go outside your wheelhouse and outside your comfort zone to come to a proper conclusion. Am I nuts to think that this is exactly what Trump wanted? He knew the poll wouldn't cover him. He didn't want the media coverage with the Chinese
0: Oh,
2: president here, and
0: come
2: this was a way to
0: on.
2: do that.
0: Come on. You think it's 4D chess? You
2: I'm
0: think
2: asking.
0: that?
2: I'm asking.
0: No. This is, Donald Trump is

0: Id, right? The sometimes stuff works out. Basically, Donald Trump is like he has a very adolescent way of being, which works for him sometimes, but he's just throwing stuff out there, brother. He is just throwing stuff out there. He is throwing spaghetti at the wall. How many people remember when he said, if you will buy the election with tax dollars, if you vote for us, we'll give you $5,000. We'll give everybody $5,000, $1.3 trillion. You think he thought that? You think that was discussed? Do you think that that was like, let's game this out. Let's bring in the guys from Treasury. Let's talk to congressional leaders. No, that probably occurred to him about 5 minutes before he went out and said it. And I think the idea that the president had a master plan to tamp down coverage of Xi Jinping, I think is highly, highly unlikely.
1: Kind of reminds me of the college football coach, none here in West Virginia, other places, that bans the, revokes the credentials of the columnist who writes the column that's critical of the team or the play calling, and suddenly he doesn't get press box access anymore. And a week later, he's back. He's back a week
0: And
1: later.
0: he's back and he's empowered, right? So there are many reasons it was the wrong thing for the president to do, but the reason it was a mistake for the president to do, he gave them what they wanted, right? What do we love in the press more than being victims of cruel oppression and being vindicated? And by the way, the court decision, and I don't know what the administration will do, but another brick in the wall in support of press access. That's what the president got out of the deal. He got to make a martyr out of outlets critical of him, and he got to put another brick in the wall of supporting press freedom. So I think it was ill-conceived, poorly executed, probably doesn't matter much to the. I can't imagine the persuadable voter in the world that was like, I was for the Republicans this cycle. But once I saw what the president did to MSNBC, I'm out. I don't think there is such a voter.
1: He's Chris Steigerwalt, politics editor for The Hill and News Nation, host of The Hill Sunday on News Nation, senior fellow at the American Enterprise Institute, and encourages you to bring your iced coffee to a job interview.
0: Yeah, be nice to the kids, TJ. Be nice to the kids. They're out there doing their best.
1: Chris,
2: I'll try, Chris.
1: Appreciate it. Thank you.
0: Bye.
1: Got to take a break. Get to your text, and they are flowing in. Back in a moment.
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2: 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Couple of quick texts. Hey, guys, what about the Daylight Savings Act? Don't want to change the clocks anymore. Says the texter. All right. Let me see. 304 talk. Can we have an entire episode where TJ explains how PJM works? How about a podcast, TJ? How about a
3: would
2: special...
3: anyone listen?
2: Well, apparently this texter would like to listen.
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2: TJ is in rare form today. I love it. Dave's right. Steam release has definitely started early.
3: I will give you credit. Not bringing this up in the production call and springing it on me, that is the right way to go if you want a genuine reaction. So kudos to you, sir.
2: Coming up, we'll talk a little football, and Mike Nolting has a story of on Freedom the Eagle. It's Talk Line on Metro News, the voice of West Virginia.
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4: China's leader is back at the White House. I'm Dave Anthony, Fox News. Xi Jinping and President Trump are now having tea with their first ladies. Then they'll go to the National Archives in Washington, where the president will show Xi documents like the Bill of Rights and the Declaration of Independence after a lavish state dinner last night. Democrats are critical of the Trump-Xi meeting as more pageantry than substance, but Fox Business Network's Edward Lawrence reports from the White House.
5: An administration official is telling me that we're going to get more detailed announcements about the trade agreements on Monday in a detailed paper. And also, I'm told that the Chinese wanted the U.S. to wait until the Chinese delegation was fully back in China to make that announcement.
4: U.S. Ambassador to China David Perdue tells Fox the talks also led to a breakthrough on AI safety.
6: It's going to be very significant. This is an area we don't know what we don't know yet.
4: They've set up a hotline in case there are big concerns related to artificial intelligence.
6: We're both trying to reach strategic stability, but that doesn't mean status quo in trade or some of these other political areas. AI is one area that we're trying to find a way to cooperate.
4: Iran is offering a new plan to end the conflict if the U.S. agrees to lift some sanctions and other financial conditions, then it would reopen the Strait of Hormuz shipping and restart nuclear talks in 7 days. There are still unanswered questions in Mississippi, where two Ole Miss students were found dead Monday, Aiden Hamilton and Robert Strang. Fox's Madison Scarpino reports from the campus in Oxford.
7: Now, at both scenes of Aiden and Robert's deaths, investigators found a packaged store-bought kratom, but authorities say they don't think the deaths are connected. They do not have confirmation that kratom or any other substance killed them. So the toxicology reports will be really crucial.
4: Kratom is a plant-based stimulant. Mac Haddow with the American Kratom Association says
8: parents should absolutely talk to their children about substances they are consuming, particularly products purchased from unregulated or questionable sources.
4: America's listening to Fox News.
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2: Good Friday morning. It is September 25th, and with your news, I'm Clint Gage. At Thursday's Berkeley County Commission meeting, John Hardy gave an update regarding a planning commission plan nearly 2 years in the making.
3: Hard work with our planning department and the Berkeley group putting that together. It's a very comprehensive plan and kind of shows the direction. It's not a rule book, but it just kind of gives us an overview of the direction that we want to try to move in. It gives our planning department some feedback in areas that we should try to move growth to and areas that we should try to encourage people to not do certain projects there. So, like I said, it's not a rule book. It's just a plan to kind of follow. And
2: County Legal Director Anthony Delegati explained the process moving forward.
4: So just going forward, so the Planning Commission has recommended it. Planning Commission has recommended it to the County Commission. Now they've had a public hearing. Code requires that within 90 days, this commission either adopt it, amend it, or reject it. To do that, you have to have another public hearing, publish a Class 1 legal ad 15 days prior to. So within the next 90 days.
5: Even do that if we're just going to approve it, is what you're saying. Yes. We still have to have another public hearing. Okay.
2: No action was taken at this time. This week, Berkeley County Schools has announced that Hedgesville's high school's principal, athletic director, and head football coach have all been put on administrative leave. A public comment and community report alleged a player endured excessive physical punishment. There was a special meeting of the Board of Ed Tuesday where Hedgesville Brodenhuysen made this comment.
6: One of my responsibilities that I do have as an employee here is to be a mandated reporter. As you guys already may know, we do have a situation where one of our faculty is on administrative leave. As a part of that situation, I did file a report voicing my concerns for that situation, you know, in confidence to our principal there at the school. It came to my attention only a few days later that the reported party was in possession of the full report, which I have here in my hand. We want to be mandated reporters, but how can we feel safe to report things that are going on in our schools when it's just going to fall right to the hand of the accused?
2: We will continue to update and follow this story. Discover more about our area with Luke and Marcia on Panhandle Live, right here on WEPM. 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
7: Here is your Panhandle News Network forecast. This afternoon, expect mostly sunny skies with pleasant conditions, reaching a high of 74. Tonight will bring a clear, moonlit sky with a low of 50. Tomorrow, anticipate partly sunny skies and continued pleasant weather with a high of 75. With your Panhandle News Network forecast, I'm meteorologist Joe Lundberg.
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8: 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Many of you are weighing in on the great iced coffee debate. We'll get into that as the hour unfolds. Also, Mike Nolting from WAJR in Morgantown. We were talking this morning. We always talk in the morning, you know, what are you doing? What do you got? What's coming up on your show today? What are you guys doing? And he was telling me about this controversy surrounding Freedom the Eagle. I'll let Mike explain. That's coming up a little bit later on. Say good morning to our great radio affiliates in and around the state of West Virginia. And if you're watching in on the Metro News TV app, Facebook Live, and YouTube Live, we appreciate that as well. Jake Link at the video controls, Kyle Wiggs handling the audio side of things this morning, and TJ Meadows in Charleston. Morning, sir.
9: I'm unsure how many controversies I can take on a single episode of Talkline, but we'll get into the Freedom the Eagle story. I also wanted to flag this, and I think this will be of special attention to you, given your broadcasting background, your sports background. Mm. You know, the president is going to be at the Tennessee-Texas game this weekend.
8: Yes.
9: Going to be there in Knoxville. Great place to watch a game, by the way. Been there a couple of times and really enjoyed both times that I've been there. Need to go back. But Steve Sarkisian of Texas brought up the point that when the president is on the move, I mean, the man gets up to work the room, go to the bathroom, leave early, whatever he does, the Secret Service cuts off all the communications. That includes coaches on the ground to the press box. They can't get their signal through. It's jammed. And it includes the helmet piece for the quarterback's helmet. So you can't communicate. They have been practicing all week how to deal with that at random if something happens that Mr. Trump is moving around and they can't communicate. So I wonder if the president is aware of this or not, but a lot of electoral votes in Texas, Mr. President. I'd hate to be the reason.
10: Big Senate race, right?
9: That's what I'm saying. Ooh. I'd hate to be the reason that...
10: critical juncture, Texas, the president gets up and leaves, and Arch Manning doesn't get to play.
9: Imagine? Presser at the end of the game with the coach. Well, you know, we had the plan. We were calling it.
10: Done. Everything went silent.
9: Couldn't get anything done. Didn't have any timeouts. Tennessee beat us.
10: Well, you see, if I called the game, if I was calling the play. Oh, wow. I hadn't thought of that. I had not given that any thought, but you're right. It does. Wow.
9: Yeah. I'll send you the piece. It's very interesting. I mean, even from a security standpoint, it makes total sense. Yeah.
10: Is he going to be on game day? I saw some stuff on the internet. You know, can't trust the internet. Is he going to be on game day?
9: Oh, I don't know. I hadn't seen that.
10: Maybe. Well, it's the internet.
9: I don't know why they didn't have me. Could have picked all the winners.
10: I'm the greatest picker. Don't know why. Nobody's picked him better than me. Even McAfee. All right. this thing went off the rails yesterday, by the way.
9: Yeah, it did.
10: That's funny. Off the rails yesterday and has just continued into today. Let's see if this guy can put it back on the rails. He certainly did a great job of it during his career playing offensive line at Marshall. Aaron Ferguson, elected to the Marshall Athletic Hall of Fame in 2007. He was a member of the Thundering Herd football team right there in the 90s, arrived in 1993 as a freshman. He was an All-Southern Conference second team honors his freshman year. By the time he graduated in 1996, he had started 56 consecutive games. He was an All-American. He was All-Conference, and he was a national champion. The 1996 undefeated national champion Thundering Herd football team having a reunion this weekend as part of homecoming festivities in Huntington. And joining us on Metro News Talk Line, the aforementioned Hall of Famer, Aaron Ferguson. Aaron, good morning. Thanks for joining us.
11: Good morning. Thanks for having me on. I'm just over here finishing up my iced coffee.
10: Would you have taken an iced coffee into a team meeting with Coach Donnan or Coach Pruitt?
11: Oh, no way. No.
9: Thank you, sir. Thank you.
10: What would have happened? What would have been the repercussions of that?
11: Number one, he would have called me soft for not drinking regular black coffee and you know, the fact that I couldn't drink anything without sweetener or ice or whatever it is. It would have been a whole big he probably would have videoed it and then replayed it during film sessions and, you know, team sessions for weeks to come.
10: That sounds about right. That all sounds right on track. Aaron, can you believe it's been 30 years since that undefeated season? Does it feel like 30 years has gone by?
11: You know, physically sometimes it does, but it has gone by so fast. It is, when you look back on it, it's overwhelming to think that it's been that long. It's hard to believe that we have been able to kind of keep this team together and keep these players close over all these years and, you know, over the 30 year time frame, especially.
9: How have you done that? That's extraordinary. I mean, people lose contact. A whole football team keeping guys together. You guys have to be deliberate about that, I would think.
11: Yeah, I think so. I think that you definitely have to have a want to when it comes to keeping up with old friends and staying connected. And I think, too, with the recent landscape changes within college football, our alumni is as strong now as it's ever going to be in the future. Because of all the turnover and players leaving, players coming in for 1 or 2 years. You know, we try to bring those young players in, but I think teams like ours and the whole decade of the 90s up until 2004, that time frame was, as we've talked about before with Chad, you know, I've talked to Chad a lot about this stuff. We really caught lightning in a bottle. And the success we had with the players that we had keeping the team together and, you know, with obviously we didn't have the transfer portal and all that kind of crazy stuff that they have to deal with today. But I truly believe that, that what we went through together and all the rough times, all the good times, all the great times are the real reason why we have stayed so close over all these years.
10: Talking to Aaron Ferguson, he's a Marshall Athletic Hall of Famer, was an All-American offensive lineman for the Herd in the mid-90s, was on the 1996 undefeated national championship team. Aaron, take me back going into that 1996 season, coming off of 95, played in the national championship game, should have won that game. I think you'll agree with me there. And you're going into 96, Bob Pruitt, it's his first year, Eric Kresser is the transfer, Chad takes the red shirt and all that receiver, that Moss kid, he comes in. What are you guys thinking in August about what you could do that year?
11: I believe that we knew we were going to be good. We were very, very upset about the way that we played in the game in 95 in the national championship game. Because obviously they didn't beat us. We beat ourselves in so many different situations with penalties and, you know, mistakes and, you know, just general overall played very, very poorly in that ball game. Going into 96 with a whole new staff, Coach Pruitt came in and really picked up where Coach Donnan had left off. But more importantly, all of those seniors that were coming into their last year or maybe the juniors that were coming into their third year, people, especially me, I felt like looking back on it, especially I got kind of complacent and thought, you know, I'm a senior. I've already done all this stuff for 3 years. This is my last year. I really don't have to kind of dedicate myself. And Coach Pruitt, Coach Keck, Tim Nunez, who was our offensive line coach, Coach Gell, who stayed over, and Billings, they all just really did a great job of kind of resetting all of our numbers. And we had to kind of prove ourselves all over again in that spring. And they held us accountable. Coach Bennett came in as our new strength coach. And we had some guys that went, especially me, I went from being a strong player to a really, really strong player in that year that he was there. And I believe that that's the reason why we knew going into that fall, Moss coming in changed everything. From, let's say we were going to be a 90% success rate. He took us that extra 10% and beyond. We knew we were going to be good, but when you add a guy like him into the mix, he just changes everything. And he's the most dynamic athlete I've ever seen in my life. And I am, one of many people that believe that he's the best receiver of all time in the NFL. And I just feel like he took us from 90 to 100% with just one guy. I mean, he was just an amazing athlete, an amazing teammate, an amazing person. And, but we had high expectations before that, but having him come in and Kresser came in and really kind of, took a role on as a leader on that offense. And Chad, you know, to his credit, took a step back because, you know, even though Chad wasn't our starter, he was still a leader on our team and we all looked up to him even as young as he was. So we were primed for a great season, but I've never run 50 yards more often in my life to celebrate a touchdown after every one of those throws that they threw to Randy. We were more exhausted from running to celebrate touchdowns than we were from the actual ball games for some of those games that year.
9: Well, you got to stay in shape. It did not escape my attention that you also played first base and pitched on the Marshall baseball team. You don't see that much in college sports these days. You don't see it in high school much. You've got coaches telling young men, young women, you got to dedicate yourself to this sport. You got to be focused entirely on this sport. You didn't do that. And would you agree that that has been bad for the game, that that's been bad for the idea of student athletics, that we've forced kids into one path or the other instead of letting them do a little bit of everything?
11: I definitely agree that players and athletes become better athletes by playing multiple sports. You can specialize in something and be great, but I work in orthopedic sales and implant sales, and I have some very talented orthopedic surgeons in our area that have identified that the majority of injuries that are plaguing young people today, especially baseball, UCL injuries, Tommy John injuries, things like that, they are focusing it in on the fact that so many of these kids are specializing in one sport. I even saw a segment this morning on the news talking about athletes should change the court they play on. If you're a dedicated basketball player, get out and play a soft field sport, because the impact on your lower half and on your arm and baseball and overall, the overall impact to your body, if you never give yourself a break of that body part that is specializing in that sport, you are at, I can't remember what the percentage is, but it's a much higher percentage for those athletes that dedicate themselves to one sport being injured than they are if they are a spread out and a well-rounded athlete. I think college recruiters look for kids who are able to play multiple sports and play those sports well. To me, the most athletic players are basketball players. Basketball players can do pretty much anything on a lot of other different courts and all the, on other different fields. I feel like if you can let kids enjoy their youth and enjoy high school experience, because that's some of the times, the best times of my life were coming out of the tunnel at J. Fred Johnson Stadium in Kingsport, Tennessee, playing for the Dobbins Bennett Indians. So I can remember those times so vividly and that experience so vividly, and even thinking about it, it gives me cold chills thinking of running out of that tunnel.
10: Aaron Ferguson is joining us, Marshall Athletic Hall of Famer, All-American offensive lineman for the Thundering Herd of the 90s, member of the 1996 1AA national champion team. You won the 1AA national championship, perfect 15-0 that year. Florida went 12-1, Aaron, in 1A, won the Sugar Bowl that year. Would you have liked to gotten a piece of the Gators?
11: I would have loved to play to anybody. It wouldn't have mattered. We were so good that year on every aspect within special teams. You know, we had Chris Hansen was our punter. Tim Openlander was our kickoff guy, an extra point and field goal guy. We had some of the most talented defensive players that Marshall has ever had playing on that one roster. And I think the number is 19 players from that 96 team, whether they were seniors, freshmen, juniors, sophomores, whatever they were, ended up going and playing on in the NFL. I don't think anybody would have wanted to face us. Obviously, the giant equalizer in all of that is having Moss, because no one could cover him no matter what. We were very, very good. We were very well coached, and we had a different way about us. It was this team had a closeness about it. And I think a lot of that comes from losing that game in 95, that we could mess with each other, but no one could mess with us. We played really hard. We had a lot of fun off the field, partied hard. We had all kinds of fun. I mean, there's no doubt about it. The experience that I had while I was at Marshall, if I could replicate that for every student athlete, then every student athlete would have the best possible experience that they could ever have. And I don't think anybody would have wanted to play us with Randy Moss and Eric Kresser and as strong as our offensive line. I mean, that year, our entire offensive line was all conference. And I don't know that that's happened before then or since in the Southern Conference, but having every member be on either the first or second team is virtually unheard of.
10: Aaron Ferguson, Marshall Athletic Hall of Famer, 1996 football team member, all-conference offensive lineman. He'll be in Huntington. I assume you'll be in Huntington this weekend with the other members of the 96 team for homecoming festivities. Aaron, I enjoyed the conversation. Have a great weekend in Huntington, and maybe I'll run into you down there in the West Lot somewhere.
11: I hope so. We'll be at the M Club Pavilion, so hopefully we can run into each other and shake hands.
10: I'll be the guy in green, okay?
11: Same.
10: All right. Aaron Ferguson, Marshall Hall of Famer, offensive lineman, All-American in 1996. Got to take a break. Back in a moment. This is Talk Line from the Encove Insurance Studios.
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10: Steam release coming up. Mike Nolting joins us from the WAJR newsroom in Morgantown. Mike, good morning. What's going on with Freedom the Eagle? What's this controversy all about? Uh-oh. Uh-oh, TJ. He was there and he's gone. You're there.
29: Well, good morning, gentlemen. Well, let me tell you, Jo Santiago, she is the handler of Freedom the Bald Eagle, and she's had Freedom for the last 11 years, and now the American Eagle Foundation, which is actually a sub-agency of the U.S. Fish and Wildlife Service, they have said that they're making some procedural and administrative changes, and they are going to be eliminating exhibition permit holders

0: for people like Joe Santiago that handle Freedom, the bald eagle. Their timeline to take Eagle or Freedom is at the end of this year, the end of December of 2026. So there is a petition drive effort right now. The best thing you can do is go search Freedom the Bald Eagle on Facebook. There's also a change.org petition as well. And, you know, Joe really needs our help. And if I could, I'd like to play a soundbite. For the last 11 years, she's been traveling around the state and using Freedom as a therapy bird for veterans and people suffering from substance abuse disorder. And this is her interpretation of a reaction, one of her events.
1: After the presentation, one of the veterans said to me, "Ma'am, you don't know what you just did for us." And I said, "Sir, it's the other way around. And now you need to tell me what I can do for you."
0: Now, she'll have Freedom the Bald Eagle at the Lewis A. Johnson Veterans Memorial Hospital, Veterans Administration Hospital in Clarksburg, coming up on October the 4th from 1 until 3 p.m. in the afternoon. But it sounds like, you know, kind of a sad story, but there's a way that we can help.
2: So Tennessee wants to take Freedom the Eagle from us. That's what I took away from this story, Mike. I don't know if that's accurate,
0: Dave,
2: but I'm sorry, I couldn't
0: catch all that. But you know what? Joe is out there doing incredible work. And, you know, I'm not sure what's up with the American Eagle Foundation, but they're making some changes. And believe it or not, one of the things that they told me was they want to maybe take Freedom and replace it with another bald eagle that is doing some national type things. But we're going to have a story up on the network website here shortly.
2: Thank you, Mike. Freedom for freedom, or something. This is Talk Line on Metro News. Steam release is coming up. The voice of West Virginia. It's 11:30. Let's get a news update from the Metro News Radio Network. Find out what's happening all across the great state of West Virginia.
3: West Virginia Metro News. I'm Chris Lawrence. Former Brook High School principal Eric James is free on bond. He posted the 10% of the $200,000 that was set, but remains under house arrest. Under stipulations of his bond, he'll have to wear the GPS monitor 24/7 and is barred from any Brook County school property or from having any contact with children. James was charged after the discovery of four hidden cameras in the girls' dressing rooms at Brook High School that he allegedly placed there. The Cabell County man accused of killing his infant daughter testified during the fourth day of his criminal trial. Shannon Overstreet denied in his testimony that he killed three-month-old Angel Overstreet. He says she had suffered a broken rib while visiting a friend's home. And he said he put her to bed and then discovered her dead the next morning when she woke up. He did admit he took the child's body to Kentucky and burned it, which he called a cremation in his testimony. Jury deliberations could begin today. The Toyota plant in Putnam County is enjoying its 30th anniversary. Workers broke ground there in 1996. That facility has since expanded to a 267-acre facility. Toyota West Virginia President David Rozier says it's a remarkable place.
4: We've invested $3.3 billion. We've expanded the plant 30 times. We've got over 2,000 hardworking, dedicated team members here. And that doesn't count the generations of people that have been that came before them and have been able to retire. And honestly, it's just a great way for us to stop, reflect back, and celebrate what we've accomplished.
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3: It's homecoming in Huntington this week. The 125th homecoming for Marshall is tomorrow. Melanie Payarula is president of the Marshall-Kanawha Valley Alumni Association and says it's always an exciting week.
9: It goes back to, I think, your time at school there and fond memories you have, and then getting to see people that you don't get to see every day. 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

0: talking to producer Jake during the break. He is still just flummoxed by the whole iced coffee thing.
1: He wouldn't do that.
0: I don't think he would.
1: Jake wouldn't do that.
0: He's an outstanding young man.
1: Squared away, great head on his shoulders. I compliment him all the time to his bosses. He wouldn't do that.
0: You know who would? You know, Ethan. Let's go. It's 11:33.
2: I want you to get up now. I want all of you to get up out of your chairs. I want you to get up right now and go to the window, open it, and stick your head out and yell, I'm as mad as hell, and I'm not going to take this anymore!
0: It's been a crazy week. It rained all week. The sun's out now. But you know what? You need to release your steam. We've got football all across the state tonight. We've got college football tomorrow. The temperatures are great. We've gone into the first weekend of autumn. Don't be burdened by your steam. Release it. And we offer this as a service to you. 800-765-TALK is the phone number. 800-765-8255. That is the phone number. You can text the show at 304-TALK-304. We just asked for a couple of things, a couple of guidelines we would like you to follow. One is we may not respond to your steams. You can steam unfettered. Two, please don't get us sued and or fired. Those things kind of go hand in hand. Keep them tight. We'll get to as many of them as we possibly can before we call it a week. 800-765-TALK's the phone number. 304-TALK-304 is the text line to release your steam. We begin on the phones today. We begin in Pocahontas County with Paul. Paul, you're batting leadoff. What's your steam?
3: Morning, fellas. My steam is with your apparent willful ignorance or just pimping for the corporate media and the one world government when it comes to this issue of Trump kicking CNN out of the White House. You seem flummoxed by him speaking of national security, but for years, for several years, all we heard from those folks was lies about the whole Hillary Clinton Russian collusion scheme to discredit the president and keep him from being elected. And they kept that up ad nauseum, bringing in intelligence, the 50 intelligence, agents, and they still act like that was a real thing to this very day. And it's insane that these propaganda organs of the globalist elite can do this, and then when there's a response to it, they get their panties in a wad and scream censorship when they're the ones that provided the entire world with a false narrative aided by our intelligence communities and the FBI, and you guys, or most of the other media, which is leaning left, and since Mr. Salango has purchased all the advertising through the afternoon, seems like you guys and Hoppy have taken a left turn. But anyway, you either are unaware that that was all totally false and made up and a huge propaganda move against we the people, or I'm sad to say you're way underinformed. You have a good weekend.
0: Paul, you have a great weekend as well. You know the rules of Steam Lease. We may not respond. Junior is in Fish Creek. You're up next. Hey, Junior.
4: Hey, TJ and other guy, what the hell's going on? Hey, let me tell you something. What's this iced coffee crap? Get your old percolator and get you some good old strong black coffee in the morning and get her,
1: That's
4: iced
1: right.
4: Iced coffee, not going to interview. I never heard the likes. Plus, I got a real beef. WKKX, we don't have Howie no more. We don't have Slider. Who the hell are we going to have?
0: Junior, we appreciate the phone call. 800-765-TALK is the phone number. 800-765-8255. That is the phone number. Text line is 304-TALK-304. Let's get to some of those text steams, Mr. Meadows.
1: Texter says, whenever I hear the Liam ad, I change the station. 304-TALK-304, again, is that text line. I'll be 70. In a couple of months, I remember how etiquette works. But you do realize that things change as time goes on. Is iced coffee worse than regular hot coffee? Asks the texter. Does TJ need an iced coffee? Ponders this texter. Despite Steyerwalt's good humor, stand your ground, TJ. Respect is underrated in our American culture. People regard themselves more highly than others. In fact, more highly than God. TJ said it on the China competition. Say whatever one wants about China's regime, a young person interviewing in China, or Japan for that matter, would display more common sense. Anything that you bring into that interview room has the potential to be a distraction from what you, the candidate, want the potential employer to take away from the encounter. What you said and how. When they start discussing the different candidates in the group meeting and someone says, which one was he again? You don't want the answer to be the one with the Red Sox or the one who kept rattling the ice of their iced coffee while I was talking. 304 Talk 304. Let's see here. Steam release, TJ talking about the, quote, free gourmet coffee on both ends of the hallway helps explain the reason our electric bills being so high. Just kidding. That unplanned conversation was by far the best segment with Steyerwald I have ever heard. Editor's note, that particular stint of employment I'm talking about was not, repeat, not at a publicly owned utility.
0: 304-TALK, 304 is the text line. Give us a call, 800-765-TALK, 800-765-8255. Steam release rolls on when we come back.
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0: 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Jim in Morgantown. 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
20: Fellas, I agree with Paul. The media is controlled by the advertisers that pay for the advertising. You guys will never say anything bad about any of the people that pay your bills. There's a lot of different examples out there, and the biggest one is data centers. For the last 20 years, all we've heard about is global warming and how the world is going to be underwater by 2012, by 2015, by 2020. And now we're going to build all these data centers that are going to increase energy consumption, which is supposed to be leading to global warming. Plus, let's not even talk about all the heat that data centers put off. Would people just make up their minds, quit choosing a side, use some critical thinking skills, look at where the money's coming from that's funding these conversations, and put a stop to it? You have to have some low IQ to think that data centers are a good thing and not consider that it's causing global warming if you're a global warmist. Have a great day.
0: Jim, appreciate it. And we may not respond per the bylaws. Anthony in Clarksburg. Hey, Anthony, you're on Steam Release.
21: Hey, I'm 100% with that texter. Every time I hear, come on, Liam, I immediately go to WCLG, and sometimes I forget to come back. I barely caught the end of Starwalt this time because I forgot. Have a good day, guys.
0: You as well, Anthony. Have a great weekend. 800-765-TALK is the phone number. You can release your steam, just like Jim and Anthony did, or you can text us, 304-TALK-304. Many of you have. Let's get back to the text steams.
1: Steam release. Surprise, surprise. Liam's dad is a real piece of work. I agree. It's highly plausible. Trump calls this press restriction at this time. Less seen and said of the visit by anti-Trump press calms down the perception of bad politics. Why are the Dems saying be on guard of China and Russian leaders when Dems have welcomed communists to run for office and potentially help run our government policies? Asks the texture.

0: Before Talk 304, Trump will sleep through the game. No worries. Just pity on anyone near him when he inevitably, I can't say that word, himself. Randy Moss, the best receiver in history. Laughable. Still couldn't beat WVU. LOL, says the texter. Amen. He is spot on in regard to sports in today's society. That, of course, talking about multiple sport athletes. FYI, your caller, it was the basketball coach at Marshall who called Bob Pruitt and asked him if he knew about a quarterback out of Washington, D.C. That quarterback was Byron Leftwich. The basketball coach, Greg White, was recruiting one of his teammates when he watched Leftwich at a football game, says the text, of course, referring back to our conversation with Aaron Ferguson. Look, you can text and steam about Dave and I. If you want to text and steam about other hosts on this network, do it on their show. I'm not going to read that. Do it on their show. Steam, will one outrage per day keep the Epstein files away? Very similar to the opioid epidemic, young men and many with chronic pain have succumbed to an overpowering addiction to legal gambling. I'm sure doctors and drugstores said to themselves that it's legal and very profitable, and that is okay. Early happy birthday greetings to Baby Dog. Senator Justice's early birthday party for Baby Dog at the U.S. Capitol yesterday received more media coverage than anything Jim Justice has done in the Senate. What are his priorities? Cheese? That from Dave in Cheat Lake. He also says, let's go, Mountaineers. Proven to assist veterans' health and welfare. Save freedom, the eagle, from government control. The interview with Aaron was refreshing, inspiring. To this day, I think a lot of people still don't understand and appreciate the greatness of that team.
1: Let's get back to the phones before the break. Bill, what's your steam today?
2: Hey, Northern Outpost here. TJ, since I talked to you last week, I still haven't seen a robot pony pulling a buggy. I still have not. However, we do have a little shop downtown in the village that sells iced coffees, pumpkin spice coffee, lattes, and whatever. So we are up to speed on some things, but not everything. And you did not mention, nor Steinwall, mention Premier Netanyahu's speech at the UN Assembly when he was threatened to be arrested by the communist socialist mayor of New York City. That is exactly why I live farther away from New York City than I do Morgantown.
1: Bill, appreciate the steam. Thank you for calling in from the Northern Outpost. 800-765-TALK and 304-TALK 304. 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
0: Jackpots are growing in West Virginia. 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
0: Steve, appreciate the phone call. Let's go to Bill in Morgantown. Hey, Bill.
12: Hey, this Hoppy, he has to go. Come on, he's old. We don't really care what he has to say anymore. Let the young guys take it over. And Brad McElhaney, he needs to learn how to do radio. He writes too much. He stumbles and blah, blah, blah, blah, blah, blah, blah. More blah blah in 10 minutes he's on than ever. He's got to go too. Thank you.
0: Bill, you're welcome. Have a great weekend. 800-765-TALK, 304-TALK, 304. Lightning round, TJ.
13: I feel we need to vote for folks who will immediately commit to vote for to start to pay down the debt, the national debt. Let's go. Yes, everything's made up or a hoax when it comes to holding Trump accountable. Same old MAGA song and dance. My steam is the bozos that call in the talk line. You should consider making people pass an entrance test before letting them on the air. Another slam dunk by Steyerwalt, zero for Meadows. If you voted for Trump and you're struggling, don't fret. The millionaires you voted for are doing better than ever. I think Liam takes iced coffee to practice, says the texter. I think Paul, who just called in, is an example of the lack of education in the GOP. Nothing he said was true, nor

0: make any sense. Recall when 51 officials signed a letter stating that the Biden laptop was disinformation and mainstream media ran with it in order to influence an election? Hold your peers accountable. Is it true that Ethan ate 5 cans of alphabet soup? If so, he can expect a satisfying vowel movement.
1: Oh, for crying out loud.
0: Jeez. We used to have... Okay. Judging Moss by 1 game against WVU shows how far the Marshall obsession goes with some WVU fans. Corridor H, let's finish it. G, only 20 miles to go, give or take. When is President Benson and the WVU BOG going to put a restriction on students bringing cars to the Morgantown campus? Traffic is awful here. One texter saying something to the effect of, if only TJ was as smart as he thinks he is. Don't know if you guys saw that little anti-Semite Macklemore is starting his own little pro-Palestinian, pro-terrorist concert tour. Funny that there are no dates for the Gaza Strip, ain't it?
1: Dave and TJ, says the texter, great show. Keep up the good work. See, Dave, I told you that I was going to say something good. Giddy up, says the texter. You get the final word of the day. Have a great weekend. This is Talk Line on Metro News, the voice of West Virginia.
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3: At the White House, I'm Lisa Brady, Fox News. The day after a state dinner for China's leader, President Xi says he and President Trump are adding substance to a vision of strategic stability from a Trump visit to China in May.
4: The president and I are like two people that's charting the course for the great ship of China-U.S. relations.
3: Through a translator, also inviting the president to visit China again, along with the first lady, their wives seated next to them for the tea before a visit to the National Archives.
5: America is very happy about this visit, and I'm sure China is very happy also. Great things for both countries, and it's been just very, very productive. And thank you very much.
3: More information expected in the coming days on trade agreements and a new AI hotline between the countries. But some in Congress are not happy about the warm welcome for Xi, given the many concerns about China, including intel reportedly given to Iran for deadly attacks on U.S. forces in the Middle East. A temporary win for the president at the U.S. Supreme Court. The justices just allowing a revamped federal voter database to be used by states to verify voter eligibility. However, it's up to states whether to use that Homeland Security program, and a broader legal fight on the merits will continue. The Supreme Court is lifting restrictions for now, with 3 liberal-leaning justices dissenting. A stormy weekend in store for millions of Americans along the East Coast from a nor'easter.
6: The storm is impacting at least a dozen states, with coastal flooding already hitting Virginia and rough surf damaging Highway 12 in North Carolina's Outer Banks. Here in Ocean City, New Jersey, days of pounding surf have eaten away at the beach, even before the strongest winds arrive.
3: Fox Weather's Katie Byrne. Hawaii's Big Island facing a possible flood catastrophe as Hurricane Nolo passes to the south, while another Pacific hurricane, Polo, continues to threaten Mexico. 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
8: It is 3 minutes past the top of the hour in the Panhandle News Network newsroom. Good afternoon, I'm Luke Wiggs. At Thursday's Berkeley County Commission meeting, Commission Vice President Steve Catlett spoke about some complaints from the community.
9: I've been dealing all week with several more complaints about different things in our county, and all of you get these calls. And there's a situation going on in Tomahawk now where these people are camping on illegally a non-certified permitted campground and living there full-time. And so the health department has gotten involved, and they have followed up on it, which is good. We as a commission need to find the funding in the near future to hire a full-time code enforcement officer for these people here. They just don't have the staff to do it. We get these calls all the time. I don't think we even need to come up with a nuisance ordinance. We just need to take the building codes and things we have in land use codes we have in place now and just enforce those. And we got to enforce it with some kind of clout behind it. And I think we really ought to make that a priority in this next round of budgets starting in January. When we look at next year's budget, to try to come up with at least enough money to hire at least, you could probably keep two people busy, but one for sure.
10: No action was taken at this time. The Ranson City Council held a special meeting on September 22nd to discuss the city manager's performance and employment agreement. At the end of the meeting, the council voted 4-2 to fire Todd Wilt as the city manager effective immediately. Now, according to reporting from The Observer, following 2 hours of heated discussion, Councilmember Chris Tarvin, who had requested the special meeting, made a motion that the council, quote, terminate the employment of the city manager Todd Wilt based on Section 9A of his contract, based on failure to implement the city council's expectations and instructions, and his actions or advice had contributed to litigation against the city, unquote. The motion was seconded by Councilmember Stephanie Fagan. Council members Daniel Strickland and Wesley Wildrick joined Tarvin and Fagan to vote for termination. Council members Jaden Bound and Andy Caldandrea voted against the motion. Mayor Ken Suits did not vote on the motion. The mayor typically votes only if there's a tiebreaker needed. We will continue to update this story. High school football tonight on the Panhandle News Network. Parker Stone will have the call with a 7 p.m. kick as Jefferson takes on Martinsburg. Then we'll have high school game night with Fred Persinger and Dave Jeklin all the way until midnight. Stay tuned. Your complete AccuWeather forecast is coming up in just a moment. From the Panhandle News Network News Desk, I'm Luke Wiggs.
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11: Here is your Panhandle News Network forecast. This afternoon, expect mostly sunny skies with pleasant conditions, reaching a high of 74. Tonight will bring a clear, moonlit sky with a low of 50. Tomorrow, anticipate partly sunny skies and continued pleasant weather with a high of 75. With your Panhandle News Network forecast, I'm meteorologist Joe Lundberg.

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1: Hi, everyone, and welcome to the show. You made it to Friday. It's September 25th, 2026. I'm 13 News and Tonight Live anchor Amanda Barron alongside Dave Allen. Jeff Jenkins is standing by with the day's top headlines, and TJ will join us with commentary coming up in just a couple of minutes. On the program today, we're going to take you to Boone County, where they've been dealing with quite a bit of flooding, but also there is a search going on for a man, a 24-year-old man who is autistic. They've been out with helicopters. A lot of people have noticed helicopters in the area. We'll talk with Sheriff Chad Barker coming up in just a little bit. Also, it is 9 to 5, Dave. So it is 9 to 5 day in many people's minds. And some states have made it official. West Virginia is doing some special things as well. We're going to talk with the executive director of Read Aloud West Virginia about what's happening here and about some of the initiatives that are taking place as we honor Dolly Parton on this day. I've had that song, despite the fact that Taylor Swift has 4 new songs today. I've had 9 to 5 in my
2: Jeff house, Jenkins was just telling me upstairs about Taylor Swift's new songs.
1: He was. Anyways.
2: He just mentioned to me at the coffee pot upstairs.
1: Hey, we're going to also go to Chapmanville today. Love this time of year, apple butter. I didn't know that when I went to college, getting a degree in journalism would mean writing so many stories about apple butter. I don't know if you have had that same experience in your career. We're going to talk to Sally Stallings in Chapmanville about the Apple Butter Festival that is underway.
2: And it being Friday, that means we're going to introduce you, speaking of food, to another great lunch spot around the state of West Virginia today. We're going to go on this was a request from the text line. Somebody said, you got to go check out Leonard's Grill in Grafton, West Virginia. So we are going to talk to them. And of course, Mark Curtis will join us as well with political commentary.
1: All right. He will not be at the beach today. Let's check in with Jeff on the day's top headlines. The former Brook High School principal has posted bond. We know that earlier this week he had that hearing and they changed some of the parameters of that. So now he's on home confinement.
3: Yeah. Eric James, who's now fired Brook High School principal after being charged with allegedly putting those ink pen like recording devices in girls' dressing rooms at the school. And so his bond was like $200,000, but it was cash only at first. And then they made it a surety bond where he could post something in part of that, you know, as a surety. And so he's been able to do that. But part of the provisions of that is that he has to stay on home confinement as further court proceedings take place. Also, we're watching the Shannon Overstreet trial. We've talked about that this week here.
1: Chilling testimony.
3: Yeah,
1: yesterday.
3: So he took the stand in his own defense yesterday, and straightforward said that his daughter died, but he didn't kill his daughter. Said that she.
1: He said he cremated her.
3: Yeah, after finding her dead.
1: And then he alleged that his romantic partner at the time he believes is responsible for her death. In the meantime, there was some intense testimony back and forth with the prosecutor, Phil Morrison, about how he went to get some medical help after he was dealing with smoke inhalation, after using that burn barrel to cremate his daughter. And he went to the hospital to deal with that. And he said, you didn't afford your daughter that same courtesy. Yeah. It was tough to listen to.
3: Yeah, so that...
1: You 3-month-old baby.
3: Yep, so that trial is coming down the home stretch there. When a defendant testifies, it's usually right toward the end of the defense's case. And so we'll watch that, and it'll come down to the jury. A Kanawha County jury has today convicted a man named Leo Smith. And we staffed the closing arguments there yesterday. This was a child pornography images trial. Police found those on his phone. And this happened during a traffic stop. In fact, it happened during a traffic stop. And like we said yesterday, that police were stopping people after the Shawnee shots fired situation, back in 2024. Police had responded. They started stopping people because they were trying to find those responsible. And Leo Smith was stopped. And during that exchange with police, he turned over his phone, and they found these images on his phone.
1: Wow.
3: And so he was convicted on all charges. Now, his attorney, John Sullivan, very good defense attorney, in the Charleston area, was trying to, you know, make the case that the way the phone was handled, there was another, you know, was it really his phone? And
1: sure,
3: there were some, you know, some evidence issues that he was trying to point out. But the jury today, they deliberated for a couple of hours yesterday, then they went home, and then Circuit Judge Dave Hardy had him back today, and they deliberated for a couple of hours today, and they convicted him on all charges. So there were, more than 600 images on his phone. So he faces, according to the prosecutor's office, 5 to 15 years behind bars at his sentencing coming up. So we'll update our story. We just got that conviction, and we'll update our story coming up at WVMetroNews.com. Also, we'll have an update coming up. Chris Lawrence has done a story on the situation down in Point Pleasant. Now, you know, we've talked about the flooding in Point Pleasant a couple of weeks ago and how that has impacted Crooked Creek, which is a man-made creek in Point Pleasant designed to take water out of the city after they built their flood wall. So it was man-made by the Corps of Engineers. Well, the most recent storm of 2 weeks ago impacted Crooked Creek and the railroad bed that's beside Crooked Creek. And so CSX has had to close that track. And so there's been discussion about repairs, but the river's been too high. Mm-hmm. So that's kind of the news. They haven't been able to do anything because
1: it's all because of the water. And yeah, then the water is now getting in the way of the
3: repair. Ohio River is running really, really, really high right now. And as are other rivers because of just, you know, the rain that we've had. So we'll have an update from Chris working on that story. We have an update coming up. And then we have, you know, WVU police, Sherry Sinclair, the WVU police chief, and just giving some pointers about night game, you know, first night game of the season in Morgantown, and just for folks to be careful. And usually what happens when there's night games is that folks arrive pretty early. I mean, you got a lot of folks kind of arriving at different times during the day. And so the traffic coming in isn't that major of an issue because it's kind of spread out. But after the game, you know, it'll be obviously dark.
1: My favorite.
3: And a lot of people walking, those type of things.
1: My favorite part is when everyone just starts blowing their horns like it's going to make you move faster, you know? Yeah. What are you going to do?
3: Yeah. So that story following a couple other things at WVMetroNews.com.
1: Just got word the Nexstar station in Knoxville, WATE, is reporting less than a week before the scheduled execution of the only woman on Tennessee's death row who's originally from West Virginia, Krista Pike. They have denied the request to stay that execution. So that's supposed to happen next week. Krista Pike, of course, she was convicted of murdering a fellow Job Corps student with her then boyfriend at the time, and her execution. There's 4 executions scheduled in Tennessee. She'll be the first woman in 200 years in Tennessee to face the death penalty. So that word just coming down there from the station in Knoxville. There you go.
3: All right.
1: All right, Jeff, thank you.
3: Okay.
1: We're going to take a quick break. When we come back, we'll talk with TJ about commentary. 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
0: We'll be right back. 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
1: Welcome back to Metro News Midday. We're glad that you're with us on a Friday. We made it to Friday, a football Friday night. Feels like a Friday, doesn't it?
2: Yeah.
1: Feels good. All right, go ahead.
2: How excited are you with the new Taylor Swift drop?
1: I mean, I'm not going to lie. I was out in the parking lot taking care of that before I came. And one of the songs is called Cleveland.
2: Oh, is it really?
1: Yes, and I grew up in Cleveland Heights. Yes, just like Travis Kelce, we share that. Share that moment. But yeah, so when she talks about Cleveland Heights, that is where I came from. So there you go. Nice. Anyway, aren't you glad you know that now?
2: Well, I knew you're a big fan.
1: Did you know that LeBron James and I also had the same principal?
2: Did not know that.
1: Mm-hmm.
2: Did you know LeBron James?
1: I did not know. Okay. So you want to hear the story quickly about Social Security? Okay. So I graduated from Kinston High School. Mr. Rates was our principal, and he retired with our class. His daughter Maureen was in our class. Mm-hmm. Anyways, he retired with us and then went and got, a job post-retirement at St. Vincent St. Mary's, where LeBron went to school. He became the headmaster there. Mm. Anyways, so fast forward many years later, I returned to Cleveland to go to work, and LeBron makes, his big decision to go back to take his talents to South Beach. Anyways, we're at the bike-a-thon in Akron. Intense bike-a-thon, like not the same kind of bike-a-thon that you're used to and happy, where he gives all the bikes to the kids in Akron, because everybody was kind of mad at LeBron. So sure. It was staffed up, like we had it staffed up hardcore, right? So we go there, and I'm walking, and I'm brand new working at the station in Cleveland, and it is hot as anything, and I'm carrying all my gear, my camera, my tripod, and all that kind of stuff. And I'm walking, and here comes LeBron's principal and my principal, Mr. Rates, and I started crying because I knew he helped me get into journalism school at OU, and I hadn't seen him in so long. And so that day he had two of his students with him.
2: It's a small world.
1: Me and LeBron.
2: In Cleveland, Ohio.
1: Yes, that Taylor now has, in Brown up.
2: So what's the, how many songs were released from Taylor Swift?
1: I think there were four. Okay. I only downloaded three of them, though.
2: Okay.
1: I don't know why.
2: Of the three you downloaded, which is the best? Is it Cleveland, or is it just biased?
1: It's catchy. I've only listened to them briefly, but mm-hmm. Patient Zero is pretty good. I'm sure so many of our listeners care about that.
2: Yeah.
1: But anyway.
2: She's the biggest star on the planet. So,
1: she is the biggest star. Yes. There she is.
2: And I like that they show her at the football games. I don't care what anybody says. I like that cutaway.
1: Do you?
2: I like seeing her up in the box. Well, sure. Why not? How many more NFL fans, which is already the biggest sport on the planet, how many more fans have been drawn to the NFL mm-hmm. because of Taylor Swift? I mean, it's good for the product.
3: Absolutely.
1: And they're not showing her when Travis Kelce is scoring a touchdown. It's a reaction shot. So it comes after.
2: I like it.
1: We're not taking away from football. Just adding to it.
14: It's more interesting than what I wrote about, so.
1: That is, you think?
14: No, not really. I'm mad as can be.
1: Well, we know that it gets your blood pressure up. Well, one more topic, off topic, before we get to that. The iced coffee debate. If you didn't hear the, guys on Talkline this morning, there is a Wall Street Journal article about kids of a different generation, adults, young adults of a different generation bringing a beverage with them to a job interview. So this particular beverage is iced coffee. And it's a thing. And I have noticed over the last couple of years, like, people are very comfortable wherever they are.
14: Don't do it. Wait to be
2: invited. Wait a minute,
14: what? You like, heard about
1: the whole thing is that, like, that people are bringing, like, an iced coffee or some sort of a coffee drink with them to an interview.
14: They walk in. They bring it from wherever. They have their iced coffee. Whatever. It doesn't matter if it's iced coffee. Exactly. Thank you.
1: I mean,
2: I didn't hear the conversation.
1: No, I would probably have smuggled a bottle of water, like, in my purse or my bag or something.
2: Smuggled a bottle of vodka.
14: But these kids, and they sat down. It's probably the same ones that bring their parents with them on the interview.
2: Oh, don't get me started on that. You know, I talked about that.
14: They set down a iced coffee or whatever. You don't do that.
2: No.
14: You don't do that.
2: I would go all Mr. Hand from Fast Times at Ridgemont High when Spicoli ordered the pizza. And just say, well, thank you very much. We appreciate that. Now, let's start with the job interview. You walk into my job interview with an iced coffee or anything in your hand. No, that's a red flag. I'm not saying I wouldn't hire you. That's a red flag right there.
14: It's like there is a red flag.
1: There's a different level of comfort that has become acceptable at many workplaces now. Think about, watch any of the football shows. I wear comfortable shoes, too. I mean, people wear very comfy shoes. Sometimes they're tennis shoes, dressed up as dress shoes.
14: Sometimes they're straight up tennis shoes. Culture. I mean, think about it. You're walking into a place asking for employment.
1: Okay.
14: You are projecting an image of yourself, trying to tell this employer why you would be the best employee. Mm-hmm. You don't know the culture there yet. Maybe you did. If it's Google, you're probably fine, mm-hmm. and you know that. If you're going into a bank or if you're going in somewhere on Wall Street, mm-hmm. come on, no. Uh-uh.
1: It's an interesting debate.
2: I was always told that you go to a job interview as if you're prepared to go to work that day. So if it is an office job or something that you've got to be semi, I'm not talking about suit and tie necessarily, you go in as if they're going to say, okay, you start at 2:00 today. You go in the way that you are. What is it you all say? Mind blown or something like that?
14: It's in the Wall Street Journal.
1: So obviously it's becoming very common. It's a thing. Also,
14: you know what I said, David? Wave the white flag to China right now.
2: Yeah,
14: because, I mean, it's over.
2: Our civilization is over at this point. No. Now, again, I'm not saying I wouldn't hire you, okay? But that would be noted. When I used to interview people, I would always put, what time did the appointment was at 10?
14: Are you prompt?
2: Did they arrive at 10 o'clock? That's late. X. If they come in with a drink like that, I'm not saying I wouldn't hire you, but that's going to be noted. Walked in with drink.
1: What if it left a ring on the table?
2: Oh, no.
14: That's even worse. Even worse.
1: Hmm.
14: Even worse. Makes no sense. Makes absolutely no sense. I don't know why you do it.
1: Elizabeth Warren has a plan when it comes to Social Security. She wants to tax more income. TJ writes about it on the website, wvmetronews.com. TJ, explain what she wants to do.
14: So what she wants to do is every year, Social Security earnings are subject to some kind of cap. Some kind of cap. This year, it's $184,500. That cap adjusts every year. So once you make $184,501, that first dollar after is not taxed for Social Security purposes. So what Warren is saying is it's unfair. She says, why does a nurse that makes $80,000 have to pay 100% of Social Security taxes on his or her earnings? Yet once you get past the cap, if you make $200,000, for instance, you don't. She says it's unfair. She says we should do away with the cap. Everybody pays a tax regardless of what they earn, and that will shore up Social Security. Here's the problem. She's not going to give people that pay over $184,500 a benefit after that. There is a reason that Social Security stops at a certain number, because your benefit also stops at that number. It's called a benefit. I don't have it in front of me, but it's called a benefit plateau, basically. Mm-hmm. And it's always been that way because Social Security is designed, as a social insurance program. It's not a secondary income tax. And that's really what she's trying to sneak by here, is a secondary income tax. Now, think about that. Employers have to pay 6.5% too, right? How many employers are ready to have to pay a premium to the government for any employee that's over that?
1: Social Security, obviously, is a major topic. We've heard from AARP about it, that there are major concerns about funding for that in the coming years. Do you think that this is something Congress could go in and say, hey, you know, we're going to change this?
14: Well, I mean, they could. Congress can do what they want. I mean, it could be a policy debate, and that debate is legitimate. But let's be honest about what we're doing. We're talking about taxing people and more of their earnings without any return to them, because they won't get any more benefit. You're capped on a monthly benefit. It's like $4,152. That's the max you can get if you're of retirement age today and you retire. Regardless of if you made over the cap every year, that's what you get. So we're going to ask people to give up more of their earnings right off the top and not get any subsequent benefit for it, to shore up the system. That's not right, in my opinion. Never mind all of the fact that many of these high earners, you know what they are? They're not really savers. They're discretionary spenders, guys. That's money that will no longer be in the economy now. Back to the employer. Our employer has to pay 6.5% of our Social Security. You think companies are ready and able to pay an arbitrary 6.5% that they don't now? You know who's going to pay that? Prices are going to go up. What's that mean? Inflation. Again, this is Washington doing what Washington always does, not thinking about the macroeconomic effects on the economy. And they want to do this. And look, I get it. I don't want 22% of the benefit to go away. But you have to think long term about what you are doing to the economy and what will actually be the result of your actions.
1: There is a Republican on board with her, Bernie Moreno from Ohio. He is, would you call him a co-author?
14: I would say he's jumped on with a plan. Elizabeth Warren is clearly the architect.
1: And it's called Warren Plan.
14: Yeah,
1: but
14: she's
1: wanted
14: to do this for a long time. But yes.
1: To point out the fact that it's not just Elizabeth Warren, that
14: there's a Republican
1: on board as well. Yeah.
2: Do you think that this, and I don't know what either one of their, I don't know what Bernie Moreno's background is as
1: he
2: far as the business work.
1: Car dealerships in Ohio.
2: Okay. Well, at least I will say this, at least he knows what it's like to try to make a budget, unlike a lot of elected people, Republicans and Democrats in Washington and Charleston, that have never had to be in the business world. So I'll give him credit for that. But still, as a business person, you got to see through that.
14: I think there are tons of implications here that we're not talking about. And I think they deserve serious debate. And just this idea, oh, let's tax the rich. Come on. You're taxing higher earners that are going to pull money out of the economy. I also think it's a precursor to what she really wants, which is a wealth tax. Think about paying on your on your 401k gains before they've been realized. Think about that.
1: We're going to leave it there. TJ, thanks.
14: Don't bring coffee to the interview. Do not do it.
1: Happy Friday.
2: 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Dolly Day, we'll talk about that a little bit later on. Serious story out of Boone County with the sheriff, Chad Barker. He's up next. Stay with us.

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1: West Virginia Metro News, I'm Chris Lawrence. There is tremendous excitement in Morgantown ahead of tomorrow night's Mountaineer football game against Oklahoma State. It'll be the first night game of the season, and police are asking the public for safety as they head to Milan Puskar Stadium. West Virginia University Police Chief Sherry St. Clair says drivers need to be especially cautious.
2: You're really going to have to pay attention to the pedestrians because it is going to be dark out there. To watch, people are going to be all over the place trying to get to their own cars, so just be patient.
1: As for the game, well, Mountaineer play-by-play man Tony Caridi says the team showed they have heart and grit last week, so this weekend would be a huge buildup, offers another test.
3: If you can be solid and show yourself the ability to handle this, then I think you can go through the rest of the season and say, okay, we've got a solid unit. But this could show you that you can stop pass or could expose you.
1: Kickoff set for 7 o'clock between the Mountaineers and Cowboys. Authorities say a child was hospitalized as a precaution after a bus crash in Harrison County. Happened during the afternoon run Thursday around 4:15 on Route 19 near Dawson Mine Road. Deputies say the bus, which was empty, rear-ended one car at an intersection and shoved it into another vehicle. The child was in that third vehicle. One thing you won't be able to complain about this weekend is the weather. Temperatures in the 70s under sunny blue skies. Night times could see lows in the 40s, maybe 30s in the higher elevations. Autumn weather here through at least Tuesday. 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
4: Come on, Liam, let's go. Get open. Come on, go for it. 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Oh, come on, use your head. 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
5: There he goes again. 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
1: 9 to 5. It's September 25th, or 9 to 5, and in many places nationally, it's considered Dolly Parton Day. And that's the case in Huntington, where the Keith Albee Performing Arts Center will host a special screening of Parton's famed movie 9 to 5 at 8 o'clock tonight, following the Marshall Homecoming Parade. The screening will be used as a fundraiser for Dolly's beloved Imagination Library, the literacy program she championed worldwide. From the Metro News Anchor Desk, I'm Chris Lawrence.
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1: Welcome back to the show. 26 minutes in front of 1 o'clock. Two Class A contenders collide when Cameron heads to Parsons to take on Tucker County tonight. It's our Metro News Game of the Week presented by GoMart. 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
2: All right. We want to check in Boone County where the search continues for a 24-year-old man. His name is Alexander Shear. He was last seen near Low Gap on West Virginia Route 17 on Tuesday evening. Sheriff Chad Barker joins us now from Boone County. Thanks for being here. We appreciate it.
3: Yes, ma'am. Good morning. I appreciate you having me.
2: I know this has been a case that you guys are very concerned about. This 24-year-old man is autistic. He's never done something like this before. Set the stage for us.
3: Okay, so early Tuesday morning on the 22nd, you know, Alex went missing from Danville. We have a witness that, you know, that encountered Alex, who we think was Alex, on Tuesday evening in the Low Gap area. You know, Alex is a young man, 24 years old, who is autistic, you know, and has a decreased level, but we feel that he's in danger just by being out in the elements and being in the community.
2: All right. And so tell us a little bit about what you've heard from the public in these last, I guess, 72 hours about what they've seen on their cameras.
3: It's not a whole lot, and that's the problem, where we haven't had a whole lot of success. You know, so we're asking, you know, people in the public to, you know, recheck their cameras to try to look, especially if you live along that route, you know, from, we'll say, Danville, from Price Branch Road up to Low Gap on Route 17. You know, anybody that lives along that route, if they could check their cameras from early Tuesday morning, you know, up until Tuesday evening to try to help confirm if indeed that's the route that he took to get there.
2: All right. We had a chance at 13 News last night to talk with his mom, Kelly Backer. She said that her other son saw him walking out of the house. He was gone by the time she got up at 9 in the morning. She said the last thing she said to him basically was, you know, good night, I love you. And that's that. Have you had a chance to talk with her today at all?
3: We have. I have not spoken with her personally, but we've been in contact with her each day. And we were at her house, I think, around 10 a.m. this morning, you know, again, just touching base with her, you know, and getting some items that we needed.
2: Yeah, she told our Jackson Brzezinski at 13 News, she said, he means the world to my family. We're all devastated. Him leaving and being gone this long, he's never done this before. All I want is him back, and I want him alive. Obviously, Sheriff, the weather has taken a turn in the last few days.
3: We had, you know, on Tuesday morning, it was raining, you know, a pretty steady rain. But then, you know, Wednesday evening, we got hammered. You know, certain areas of our county flooded, you know, so we had those issues to deal with, but just really steady and strong rains through Wednesday evening and Wednesday night, you know, so the elements haven't really been in our favor throughout this as well. Yeah.
1: Sheriff, this is Dave Allen. We appreciate you joining us on the show today on this difficult topic. Was this somebody that was, I know that area well, and it's a smaller community, but there is a lot of terrain there. Is this somebody that was well known in the community? What I mean by that is, this is somebody that maybe everybody in the community knows him, so he may be a little easier to find because people know him?
3: No, sir. Actually, the opposite. They're fairly new to our area. Okay. Alex didn't get out much. You know, he doesn't have many friends in the community. You know, he's just home. He has a family, obviously, that loves him and cares about him. You know, they did walk a little bit as a family in town, you know, so people could recognize him. But as far as being, you know, a person that's familiar with a lot of people in the community, that's not the case here.
2: I want to tell everybody a little bit about Alexander. He has brown hair and a brown beard. He is about 5'6", 180 pounds. He was last seen near Low Gap on West Virginia Route 17 Tuesday evening. Sheriff, not only did you guys deal with an immense amount of rain in Boone County, and I know it was mostly in the Morrisville area where the substantial flooding happened, it's been cold, relatively speaking.
3: It has, you know, the temperatures have dropped, you know, especially the overnight temperatures. And even, you know, even during the summertime, you know, if you get wet, you know, through the rain and then overnight, you're going to cool down. So that's particularly concerning. You know, we're 72 hours into this or a little bit longer. So we're very, very concerned about Alex. We need help. You know, we need, you hate to say this, you know, but we need a little bit of luck. You know, we've been beating the pavement looking for this young man, and we pulled out all the stops, resources, literally from all over the state. There's so many people that's helping us. Anything from helicopters to boats to divers to, you know, manpower. I mean, it's just on and on with K-9 volunteers and K-9 officers. We just need a little bit of luck. We want to bring this young man home safe.
2: Talk a little bit about the resources that you just referenced. I know yesterday we took some calls to the newsroom inquiring about helicopters in the sky. Just give me a little perspective on all of that.
3: Absolutely. And I don't have the list in front of me, you know, so I don't want to get in trouble when I start rattling off help. But you know, yesterday, for example, we had two helicopters, you know, two separate helicopters. We had multiple drones. When I say multiple canine handlers and units, we're probably up to 10 dogs or better. Swiftwater rescue teams, disaster response team from the state police, underwater drones, dive teams. I mean, we really have help from as far away as Ohio County and Northern Kentucky and Southern West Virginia and all points in between. We had a briefing room this morning completely full of people, again, you know, for 2 days in a row. So really the response, you know, when we put out the feelers for help, the response has been overwhelming.
1: Sheriff, other than just the public to come forward, if they've seen or heard anything, what do you need from other law? Do you need more bodies, more law enforcement folks to come in, more investigators? What do you need?
3: No, I think a great question, and it's something we wanted to be sure to cover is, you know, we would like to ask our residents to, if you live between Danville and Low Gap on Route 17 on that side, if you can check your cameras, if you can check trail cameras, if you can check structures on your property, ditch lines, culverts, wooded areas, anywhere that would be on your property, any water sources, you know, when folks hear this and if they're home or they get home this evening, you know, if they can check their cameras, if they can check, just check your own property and see, you know, see if you have any luck. But those cameras are vital to us to try to help nail down our time frame, you know, and our timeline a little bit.
2: We're talking with Boone County Sheriff Chad Barker about Alexander Shear, who's been missing. Was last seen Tuesday evening. Sheriff, what do you say to somebody who's like, well, I think I saw something, but that won't matter to their investigation?
3: No, it's important. You know, if you think you saw this young man at any point over the last 3 days, you know, please call 911 or the non-emergency number and pass that information along. We never know when the tip is going to be the right tip. Yeah. You know, and I can honestly say, you know, the public's been great so far. We've received a ton of tips. You know, we followed up on those the best we can. You know, so keep that information coming in. We never know when it's going to be the right information.
2: And I guess I could assume he didn't have a phone or any kind of electronic device with him.
3: No, ma'am, he does not.
2: Mm. It's just so sad for that family. We know that there are so many people out working right now. If somebody does want to pitch in, what should they do?
3: Pitch in, you know, really the best thing we can ask for is just check your property.
2: Okay.
3: Check your cameras, check your property. If you're out, just keep your eyes open.
2: All right. Sheriff Chad Barker from Boone County, thanks for your time. We appreciate it.
3: Yes, ma'am. Thank you guys for having me.
1: It's 18 minutes away from 1 o'clock. It's a Friday afternoon. I will follow this up, this story reported by WOWK-TV-13. There's actually a picture of him on the website. You can go check that out. We're going to take a break when we come back. Of course, we're all still in mourning over the loss of Dolly Parton, but it's kind of a celebratory thing today, I guess, because it is 925, and all across America, people are doing something in memory of Dolly, but also her imagination library. Don Miller of Read Aloud West Virginia is going to join us in studio when we come back. Stay with us.
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16: On a Friday, 9 to 5 day, we want to welcome in all of our viewers and listeners on the WOWK Plus app, the Metro News TV app, and of course on all the radio stations across West Virginia. There are some new initiatives happening as the result of this 9 to 5 day and the passing of Dolly Parton earlier this month. Of course, a lot of people still very sad, but really wanting to mark this day, this 9 to 5 day. By paying tribute to Dolly.
17: That's exactly the plan. Yeah. And, of course, somebody who's been very involved in Dolly's Imagination program, Imagination Library program, is the folks at Read Aloud West Virginia. Don Miller joins us in studio. Don, it's always a pleasure to have you on the show. Good afternoon.
18: Good afternoon. Thanks for having me.
16: We're glad you're back. And we've heard, we told us, that you're getting a lot of new donors as a result of this initiative.
18: We are, thanks to you all and our other friends who've helped pass the word.

0: We started at the beginning of September. Mm-hmm. We asked donors if they wanted to give a donation in memory of Dolly Parton, write that on the check or on mm-hmm. the donation in some way. And then for the month of September, and then at the end of the month, we'd split it with Dolly Parton's Imagination Library in West Virginia. So far, we've raised more than $5,000. Wow. And, you know, it's all going to go to getting books into kids' hands.
1: And we were talking during the break about some books that maybe you guys need to get. And so that's right. a great thing, because you can really identify these needs and then make sure students have the knowledge and the history of their community. What else are you guys doing today as we mark 9-to-5 day?
0: Well, there's a lot of good things going on. I don't know if you have been looking around. In Martinsburg, the Apollo Civic Theater is doing a musical presentation of 9-to-5. Mm-hmm. They actually are also sharing some of the proceeds with Read Aloud West Virginia,
1: nice.
0: Which is why it was at the top of my list. But I think Fayetteville's the place to be this evening. They've got this sort of stroll through downtown Fayetteville. Have you seen this?
1: I have not seen that one yet.
0: And the shops have Dolly-themed windows, and they're doing a bring a quilt and or a blanket and sit down. It's like at 6 p.m., and there's going to be a community reading of Coat of Many Colors.
1: Love that.
0: Yeah, I know, which I can't even listen to that song without getting tears in my eyes. I'm embarrassed to say.
1: It's okay.
0: And my dad, who I'm sorry to say is no longer with us, he would hate it. But I tell you, I don't think he could listen to that song without tearing up either.
1: It's emotional.
0: It is.
1: And that's what music is supposed to bring out in us is different emotions. And it creates conversations. Mm-hmm. Just like it's art. It's art. And that's what art does. Yeah. And Dolly did that. And continues to spark that conversation by way of reading, but also, you know, by way of her music.
0: And that particular story, mm-hmm. I think, resonates with a lot of people. Yeah. You know, there's a lot of character there in mm-hmm. the story.
1: There really is.
0: Yeah.
1: And some relatability.
2: And in downtown Charleston tonight there on Slack Plaza, 7:30, they're doing a Dolly tribute. It's called a Tribute to Dolly Festival. And they get live concerts. Holly Forbes, who's a fantastic singer. I know I've known Holly for a number of years. There's a Dolly look-alike contest. They're going to screen the best little whorehouse in Texas. specialty brews and things of that nature. And that's all free. People can come out for it. But it's really not about, as great as these events are, Don and Amanda, you guys know this, it's about continuing that legacy of Dolly Parton and what she did for literacy in America.
0: I think she'd be thrilled by this. Because it really does connect. I mean, there was a, in her home county, they, of course, are doing a proclamation or making it official. And I was so struck by the end of their proclamation. It says, dream big, work hard, care for others, give generously, never forget where you came from.
1: Isn't that just all-encompassing?
0: It does.
1: Yeah, yeah.
0: I think it speaks to us all.
1: It does. There are a couple more events I want to mention. The Stumptown Ales event that's happening in Davis tonight, or it starts at 2, so you can get going early. Also in Wheeling, there is a Dolly Farewell Rodeo that's happening at Waterfront Hall, and that starts at 8:30 tonight. So much going on, and so many opportunities to donate.
0: Stumptown Ales is a really cool place. It's a really nice place. Very neighborhood kind of bar.
1: Yeah, it's a casual social event encouraging guests to wear Dolly-inspired outfits with food and drink specials, free to get in. And then in Wheeling, 1230 Water Street in Wheeling there, it's a country-themed gathering and costume contest celebrating Dolly Parton's legacy.
2: And one of my favorite restaurants in Huntington, it's a fantastic place. Maybe we'll feature them on the lunch spot one day, is Bonhoff. It's over on 7th Avenue in Huntington. They've got an event going on with a costume contest and just they're doing all kinds of cool things there. So bottom line is, I mean, there's something, no matter where you go in the state of West Virginia or perhaps around the country, mm-hmm. everybody's celebrating Dolly today.
0: Mm-hmm. Yes. It's I wasn't expecting this, you know, when she first died and we were all sad and we're still sad. This is bigger than I expected.
1: Yeah. And it's generating money for a cause, obviously, that's mm-hmm. so important. We just did a story yesterday with Save the Children mm-hmm. about a study about literacy in rural parts of our state and how there are children who are a grade level behind mm-hmm. Dawn because, you know, they just are. Mm-hmm. And Save the Children has a new dashboard where you can go and look at some of the hot spots. But you guys try to make reading fun mm-hmm. for kids and make them interested. And that was one of the key points of that study that they did, is that kids don't find reading fun if it's difficult for them.
0: That's right. That's That's right. And they don't find it fun if they're not taught the proper way. Mm-hmm.

0: they grow out of the habit mm-hmm. when they get into other things, but they always have it to come back to.
1: Governor DeWine, who of course just has a few more months in office in Ohio, touted the other day the success of the Science of Reading program. Are you familiar
0: oh, yes.
1: with that? If you're not familiar with it, we don't have time to like get into it, but look it up. It's helped improve reading mm-hmm. skills.
0: And that's what's going on here.
1: Good. Mm-hmm. All right. It's a good program for sure. And he, all right. Well, thanks so much for being here. We appreciate it. Where can people donate still?
0: Oh, people can donate to Read Aloud West Virginia mm-hmm. on our website, which is readaloudwv.org. We still love paper checks. Mm-hmm. So if people want to write in memory of Dolly on their check and send it to us at P.O. Box 1784, that's Charleston, mm-hmm. West Virginia. The zip is 25326.
1: Okay.
0: Then at the end of the month, we'll call the Imagination Library and hand them a check.
1: Awesome.
2: Don, we appreciate you being here. Thanks a lot.
0: Thank you.
2: Happy Dolly Day. We're back after this.
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0: just a cute mention. I just clicked on X and there's a picture of Homer Hickam hiking in 92 degree weather, 4 miles in his West Virginia film office hat. So there you go. He's taking it to the wherever he's hiking. Glad to see him representing, as always. So when we come back, we're going to check in with the Lunch Spot. We are headed to Grafton today.
1: Grafton. Okay. Looking forward to talking to these folks at Leonard's. We're back after this. It's Metro News Midday.
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3: Green lights for the president. I'm Lisa Brady, Fox News. The U.S. Supreme Court is allowing a new federal voter database to move forward, lifting restrictions on Homeland Security's SAVE program, which is intended to root out non-citizen voters. A lower court put it on hold, finding it could violate privacy rights and wrongly remove people from voter rolls.
4: The SAVE program allows states to verify voter eligibility through DHS and other federal records. States' use of the program is voluntary, and it's unclear if the Supreme Court decision will impact the upcoming midterms, since existing law prevents most states from purging voter rolls within 90 days of an election.
3: Fox's Jared Halpern at the White House. The court's three liberal justices dissenting in today's opinion. It's a temporary win for the president while a legal fight over that program continues. China's president wraps up a state visit to Washington with an invitation, speaking through a translator during a White House tea with the president and their wives.
5: I do welcome you, Mr. President and the First Lady, to visit China.
6: Well, thank you very much. We will. And we'll be speaking a lot. I think our farmers are going to be very happy.
3: President Trump says great strides have been made for both countries, with new agreements reached and a trade truce extended. The president also telling reporters he did discuss the conflict with Iran during his talks with President Xi, though it's not clear how many specific concerns were raised.
7: China is the largest buyer of Iranian oil, and there have been reports that Chinese entities also supply Tehran with high-resolution satellite imagery of a U.S. base in Jordan before a strike that killed our troops there.
3: Fox's Aisha Hazmi at the White House. The U.S. ambassador to China says China denies providing any assistance to Iran. Iran is offering an open Strait of Hormuz and nuclear talks if the U.S. meets conditions, including lifting a naval blockade. No word on a response yet. 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
9: It is 3 minutes past the top of the hour in the Panhandle News Network newsroom. Good afternoon, I'm Luke Wiggs. Legislation that would expand the Shenandoah Valley Battlefield's National Historic District into three eastern Panhandle counties will be introduced to Congress. Congressman Riley Moore, an Eastern Panhandle resident, plans to introduce the Shenandoah Valley Access Legacy and Outdoor Recreation Act, known as the Shenandoah Valor Act. That would add Jefferson, Berkeley, and Morgan counties in West Virginia, along with Rockbridge County in Virginia, to the historic district. The bill would authorize funding for the district through fiscal year 2027 and set aside annual money for grants and land acquisitions through 2033. Berkeley County Commission Vice President Steve Catlett had this to say.
10: I reached out to Congressman Riley Moore's office in Washington and Martinsburg today to thank him for his support. He is definitely going to introduce the bill. He has worked really hard to secure the 11 delegates in Virginia to vote for the bill and support it. It would be a very huge thing in turn, not only just of potential revenue for us as we continue to expand our Civil War battlefield recognitions, but also the clout of having it and what it will mean to the whole Berkeley County and tourism and the whole bang. So can't thank him enough.
9: The United States Senate, which is expected to recess at the end of this week, now has plans to stay in and take up the Ratepayer Protection Act, a data center utility cost bill. West Virginia Senator Shelley Moore Capito says she supports the Ratepayer Protection Act, likely scheduled for a final vote in the Senate on Monday.
11: Which helps with the energy costs around data centers. A lot of concern in West Virginia on this. I'm fully on board with this.
9: There were only 3 votes against the Ratepayer Protection Act in the U.S. House.
11: I mean, it was very minimal how many no votes there are. This is important, I think, to people. It's a big topic of discussion. And so hopefully we'll get that across the finish line next week. I think it will be effective.
9: You can read more in an article at WVMetroNews.com. Those still looking to honor the memory of country music icon Dolly Parton can do so this weekend in Martinsburg as the Apollo Civic Theater puts on a production of 9 to 5. Among the cast members, Martinsburg Mayor Kevin Knowles.
12: I had said my wife and I always wanted to do a play as a bucket list type thing, and I'm a supporter of the arts here in the city and on the Apollo.
9: From the Panhandle News Network News Desk, I'm Luke Wiggs.
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13: Here is your Panhandle News Network forecast. This afternoon will bring mostly sunny skies and pleasant conditions with a high of 74. Tonight, expect a clear sky illuminated by the moon with a low of 50. Tomorrow will be partly sunny and pleasant, reaching a high of 76. Tomorrow night, skies will be partly cloudy with a low of 59. With your Panhandle News Network forecast, I'm meteorologist Joe Lundberg.

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1: 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Coming up a little bit later on, we're going to spend a little time, great time of year to do this, the New River Gorge National Park and Preserve. We're talking a little apple butter in Chapmanville, plus Mark Curtis is here and more. 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
2: Hi, everyone, and welcome to the show on this Friday, September 25th, 2026. I'm 13 News and Tonight Live anchor Amanda Barron alongside Dave Allen. We're going to take you to Grafton in just a couple of minutes because it is Friday at approximately 106, and that's what we do. We celebrate. We don't really celebrate. You celebrate food every day, but we will, our weekly lunch spot segment, which we know is Dave's favorite, but we want to check in on the day's top headlines. Jeff is here now. Of course, a couple of convictions to tell everybody about. What you got? Yeah.
3: Well, also, we're getting ready to post a story.
2: Okay.
3: Because I can see the admin page, right? on the back of the website. You know, but we've been working on this story. So you might remember that a month ago, 30 days ago, the ACLU put the state on notice that it was going to file a lawsuit on behalf of a Lincoln County mother about the state's school funding formula, right? And that's been a big topic of the discussion here in West Virginia. There's been discussion that the old formula that's been in effect since the REC decision is outdated. And so it looks like that lawsuit has now dropped. Okay. And it's been filed. And dropped in the court is what I meant.
2: Drop it like it's
3: and
2: hot.
3: Okay. Yes, and it's been filed. And Brad has a story, so that's getting ready to post at WVMetroNews.com, which some have said, Dave and Amanda, will be the vehicle. This will be the vehicle to have changes occur in the school aid funding formula, which has been long talked about but hasn't been able to get through the legislature. Mm-hmm. So some say the courts will have to become involved. So we'll see the story. We'll see what the lawsuit alleges, the civil lawsuit alleges, and we'll go from there. Also, yeah, we got a couple of convictions in Kanawha County. Leo Smith was convicted on having child pornography, more than 600 images on his phone. He was convicted today. We're watching the Shannon Overstreet murder trial down in Cabell County, which is going to the jury this afternoon. They've had closing arguments in the case. And also, we've just received a news release from a conviction in Putnam County.
2: Yeah, well, we can read a little bit. I haven't had a chance to completely go over it yet, but we can all learn about it together, right?
3: Yeah,
2: all right.
3: Good.
2: So the prosecutor there, Chris Rain, said, Putnam County Prosecutor's Office secures convictions in child abuse cases. Defendants receive maximum sentences. Let's see. It's a sexual abuse case involving a 10-year-old child who suffered injuries over a period of several months. Jonathan Riley and Abigail Riley entered guilty pleas to conspiracy to commit child abuse, resulting in bodily injury. They pleaded guilty to 3 counts of child abuse causing bodily injury, child neglect causing bodily injury, for injury sustained by this 10-year-old. It happened in between December 2024 and May of 2025. They were sentenced to the maximum term of 9 to 45 years in prison, followed by 20 years of supervised release. So that just into the news.
3: Yeah, just got that, and we'll be getting that up too at the website. And also another story that is posted that we told you about last hour. Now it is posted that Chris Lawrence did on the situation down in Point Pleasant with the floodwater and Crooked Creek and how it's still impacting the CSX line there and kind of what's been the latest over the past week. So that updated story also at the website.
2: All right. Yeah, they've had a lot of wild weather in Mason County. Summer has not been kind.
3: It's been a crazy summer.
2: Yeah. Yes, for sure. All right, Jeff, thank you.
3: Okay.
2: Appreciate it.
1: Each Friday, just after 1 o'clock, we like to go around the state of West Virginia and introduce you to some folks cooking up some good food in their kitchen. And this one came off of our text line. Somebody recommended the folks at Leonard's Grill in Grafton. Derek Watkins joins us now to talk about it. Derek, good afternoon and welcome to the show.
4: Hey, guys. Thanks for having me.
1: Thank you for being here. Well, obviously, you've impressed several people, but somebody off the text line said you got to hook up with these folks. So I got to ask you, Derek, tell us about Leonard's Grill. Tell it where it is in Grafton and what makes it so dang good that everybody loves so much.
4: So we're a small, locally owned restaurant here in downtown Grafton. We're located between the courthouse and the post office on Main Street in Grafton, 238 West Main Street. We've been in business for 9 years now. So November 6th, we'll have a 9-year birthday celebration for the restaurant. We'll have tons of giveaways, thank yous, food specials, all kinds of good stuff just to kind of give back to the people who have supported us since day one.
2: It's not easy to be in the restaurant business, and to make it 9 years as a locally owned spot is really an achievement.
4: Yeah, absolutely. You know, you've got your normal hurdles just from everyday business, but you insert a global pandemic and, you know, the major recession and the social distancing and the guidelines and things that you had to really overcome and adapt to. Overall, that stuff ended up being a blessing to us. So when we opened in 2017, we had a website, we had online ordering available, we had curbside delivery as an option, and it was very slow to take off, and you know, the people were just kind of slow to receive it. But you know, when that kind of became the normal way of life, we were kind of one step ahead there, and it's been received really well, and it's made adapting a lot easier for us.
1: Tell us about some of the foods, and I'm going to tell you the first thing that caught my eye, and I'm looking at your menu right now, was these quesadillas. I'm a big quesadilla lover, but especially the buffalo mac and cheese quesadilla. Tell us about the inspiration for that.
4: Yeah, so most of our menu items start out as a traditional item, like a traditional quesadilla or a traditional burger or a traditional hoagie, and we've got the ingredients on hand, and our employees and our staff kind of play together, and then you know, some of our regulars come in and they try some mashups and try to mix things up a little bit, you know, so that we've got a mac and cheese burger, you know, and we thought, you know, what if we put that in a quesadilla with some crispy chicken and some buffalo sauce, and it's addictive. You know, people love it. It's huge. It's delicious.
2: You guys go international with your Irish cheese fries. They're more than just cheese and fries. Tell everybody what that is.
4: Yeah, so we were trying to do some specials for Oktoberfest, and we were trying to play off the kind of the meat and potatoes idea. So it's our seasoned fries. You know, we have a signature fry seasoning. People go crazy about, and then we put seasoned beef and onions on top of it, and then we load it up with our mac and cheese sauce right on top, and then we finish it with some fresh tomatoes, and that came in as a limited time special, but it was one of those things that if I got rid of after the time passed, that I was going to be boycotted. So we made room for it on the menu there and kept it up.
2: Can you get extra ground beef on them?
4: Oh yeah, okay. Yep. That's probably one of our most common requests.
2: Okay,
1: what is
2: get that protein in?
1: What is the triple X? I see.

0: something that's called a triple X here on the menu. Tell us about that.
1: Yeah, so I kind of wanted to have something spicy on the menu, a spicy burger or something. So our triple X is a fresh hand smashed patty on a toasted bun. We put a habanero cheese on top of it. It comes with a giant onion ring, and then we fill that giant onion ring up with jalapenos and then our spicy ranch sauce on top of it.
2: Now that we're on camera, Dave can't make some of the faces and do some of the things that he used to do when he would get really excited about some of the food items. But I can assure you that I'm watching him squirm out of the corner of my eye.
0: And it's a good squirm, just so you know.
2: Because he's hungry. I'm looking at your dipping sauces, and maybe I'm just naive, but what is it Goku?
1: Goku, yeah. So that's a gochujang sauce.
2: Okay.
1: And it's kind of like an Asian zing, a little sweet, a little spicy. It's kind of an Asian version of ketchup.
2: Oh, okay.
1: So
2: there you go.
1: We shortened it for Goku because it was such a tongue twister to to say. So,
0: what is the most popular thing on the menu?
1: Oh boy!
0: Or one or two.
1: So our menu is broken down into categories. So we've got sandwiches, we've got salads, we've got hoagies. Our salads are super popular. We provide a very fair portion. They're large salads, so people really enjoy our salads. Our burgers, probably the barbecue bacon burgers, probably our most popular burger choice. And then our hoagies, our traditional hoagie. It's actually a sliced sirloin steak. You actually get a half pound of steak per hoagie, and that's probably our most popular sub option.
2: Nice.
0: And you also do catering too, I understand.
1: Yes. Yeah. So during COVID, shortly after COVID, when you were able to start having parties and gatherings and stuff again, we decided to dip our toes in and see if we could expand the business a little bit and make up some ground. And that turned out to be a really good opportunity to grow the business and to grow our team. So we went from about 10 employees to about 20 employees now.
2: Wow. Leonard's Grill in Grafton is our lunch spot, and we're talking with Derek Watkins. Seasonal, I don't know if it's seasonal, but it's seasonally appropriate right now, is your pumpkin pie cheesecake milkshake. Is that on the menu all year round?
1: No, okay. No. So that, yeah, we start that towards the, it's usually the beginning of October, but fall came a little early this year, so we went ahead and brought it out a week early.
0: And you're open 7 days a week, I understand, right? I'm sorry, six. You're closed on Monday, but you are open on Sunday, so people can come in for maybe a Sunday dinner after church or whatever. It sounds like you got a lot of great food. What's your personal favorite thing on the menu? I know you like it all. I'm not asking you to choose between your kids, but if there is one thing that you say, I got a moment here at the restaurant, I'm going to cook this for myself or have somebody cook it, what's your personal favorite thing on the menu?
1: Probably the mac and cheeseburger. And I only treat myself to one or two a year, but I really look forward to it. We put an entire portion of our macaroni and cheese. We add extra cheese to it. We put crumbled bacon in it, and we bake it, and we put it right on top of the sandwich, and then we smother it with some more cheese sauce, and it's it's
2: that makes
1: delicious.
2: My dress not fit just listening to you talk about it.
1: And that's why I do one or two a year.
2: You also have freeze dried candy. Red Ribbon Soda Float. There's a lot of fun things. Wait, I'm looking to see what it, TGIF, kick off your weekend with a delicious meal and stop by for a free, is it not, for a handcrafted signature soda or sundae? What's that?
1: So we just switched away from Red Ribbon.
2: Okay.
1: Red Ribbon was a Pittsburgh native bottled soda, and we're using a brand called Saranac Soda now. So they're the glass bottles. We keep them. So Leonard's was an old grocery store. It's got like a vintage, a historic meaning to the community and stuff. So we wanted to kind of incorporate those things. And one of the things that people always talked about was, stealing ice chips out of the bottle cooler and stuff. So we have a bottle cooler in our dining room where we have glass bottle sodas. We offer root beer and then we make floats with those as well.
2: Love it.
0: Nice. Leonard's Grill, 238 West Main Street in Grafton. We appreciate you being here, Derek Watkins. Thanks a lot. And can't wait to try your food. Appreciate you being here, buddy. Thanks a lot.
1: Yeah, thanks for having me, guys. You guys have a great weekend.
2: You too.
0: You as well. And if you can't get enough food, we're going to head down south, and then we'll get away from food, I promise. The

0: Apple Butter Festival. It's been going on for quite some time in Chapmanville in Logan County. Sally Stallings is the director of the Apple Butter Festival. Hey, it's fall. It's starting to feel like fall, at least late night, early mornings. We'll talk apple butter when we come back. Stay with us.
1: We'll be right back. This is Metro News Midday. Metro News, the voice of West Virginia.
2: Okay, Judith, gravel biking. Explain this one to me.
3: I know. I think about it. People go, what is that? But I can tell you, people are looking for places with country roads just like ours. Hecapen State Park has some great trails.
2: Seriously?
3: Absolutely. And they don't just ride. They spend money here. They shop. Maybe stay the weekend.
2: So that's money going to businesses right here.
3: Absolutely. We're trying to have something people want. Let's be smart about it.
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5: Welcome back to Metro News Midday. You know, fall has officially arrived when they start to get the kettles ready and make apple butter in Chapmanville. Sally Stallings joins us now. You're the good apple, aren't you? The lead apple down there?
6: Yes, I am, Heidi.
5: We're so glad to talk to you here on Metro News Midday. Thanks for joining us, Sally.
6: Thank you for having me.
5: Of course. Tell everybody what's so special about the Chapmanville Apple Butter Festival.
6: We have lots of vendors here. We don't have anybody on site making apple butter today.
5: Okay.
6: But we have lots of vendors. We have lots of ladies out here that's selling their, of course, as they call their secret recipe. Lots of vendors selling apple butter. Lots

0: the arts and crafts. We have the carnival, which will be opening back up this evening. We also have grilling in the veal tonight. We'll have a barbecue fest that bring your own dish, and we'll judge that at 8 o'clock tonight. We have entertainment. We have three different bands tonight.
1: Tell us the history, that, as well as you know, of the Apple Butter Festival. How long has it been going on there in Chapmanville?
0: Well, Dave, I've only been with them for 30 years, but I think they talked about we were 50 plus years. Actually, this started with the Qantas Club mm-hmm. as a fundraiser, and then the Qantas Club gave it to the town of Chapmanville in the latter years. That's how the town ended up with it.
1: And it is it's just one of those things, you know, and every town across America has got it, that it's the big event, and this is it. Everybody kind of looks forward to this. Is it always the same weekend in September, or does it vary a little bit?
0: No, it doesn't. It's the same weekend, the last weekend in September, because the next weekend will be the Pumpkin Festival.
2: Yes, and we don't want to cross-pollinate, that's for sure.
0: Exactly. We don't do that. We're the same time. We're the last Thursday, Friday, Saturday, and September, no matter what.
1: And it hasn't always been a three-day festival, though, because I can remember when it was just a one-day festival.
0: Exactly. It was over in the street, probably when you was down here, in front of where our police department is now, mm-hmm. and it was a one-day event. It just grew, and like I say, when I first started, it was just a two-day event.
1: And tell people where it is now, for people that don't know where it is in Chapmanville.
0: We're on 68 Boise Street. We're at the Vickers Center. Mm-hmm. I'm going to have to get away here. There's people at the door. I'm sorry.
1: It's all good.
0: I'm sorry. We're at 68 Boise Street. We're in between the Bank of Chapmanville and Mina's Mexican Restaurant.
1: Oh, I know where Mina's is, because our own Daniel Woods was doing a ball game down there a few weeks ago, and he said he asked for a restaurant recommendation. I said, you got to go to Mina's, and he did.
2: This is not the lunch spot,
1: guys. And he loved it. I'm just throwing it out there. Talk about
0: Exactly. Plus, we have our stage. He welcomes us there. He lets us put our stage on his property. Mm-hmm. We have all the entertainments over there on his property 3 days. They're amazing. They're amazing neighbors.
1: Yeah, they really are. They're good people down there. Well, you know, apple butter, I found out, Amanda being a Cleveland girl, she and I were talking about that during the break. I asked her, you know, was apple butter even a thing in Cleveland?
2: I just remember apple butter from my formidable years of moving to this region, mm-hmm. And doing so many stories. You know, as a young reporter, you get to go do a lot of those stories. Yes,
1: like,
2: and so I've written a lot of stories about apple butter in my day. So,
1: but it wasn't.
2: There you go. I don't remember.
1: Yeah, it's not everywhere. But what is it that makes apple butter, Sally, so popular in your opinion?
0: I think that. People like to get together and fellowship, and you know, they get out, they build their fire, they stir the apple butter, they have, as we used to do with the Qantas, we'd have 55 quarts we made at one time. It seems like it brings in the fall time.
2: It's rewarding. Where I'm from, it's maple syrup.
1: Yeah, it's a similar thing. Yeah. Mm-hmm. It's a community thing. It's a bonding thing, fellowship thing. People get out there together. In the old time days when they were making apple butter, the entire community got involved. Yeah. And you had this shift to stir from, you know, 8 to 10, and then somebody else had it from 10 to noon. That was just part of fall in Appalachia.
2: There's something about low and slow, though, and everybody just taking a turn and stirring and all that kind of stuff.
1: Guys have, like you said, you've got music, you got wrestling. Wrestling's always a big part of it. We've got to have the pro wrestling.
0: Exactly. They'll be here tomorrow evening. Actually, you just said the name, but Danny Ray and his mm-hmm. team will be here.
1: Yeah. And I will throw this out there. Former WWE, well, he's a legend in WWE, Jamie Noble, who is from West Virginia. Actually, he's from Mingo County. He's from the Gilbert area. Wyoming County. He's going to be there signing autographs for WWE fans. They can come out and get an autograph with him and check out the wrestling. You got the music. And you doing a car show this year?
0: Yes. That'll be tomorrow evening from 5 to 7. And that'll be set up on the other end of the property past the carnival.
2: Wonderful.
0: We also have a quilt show that'll be hosted down at the church. The girls up here at the flower shop Between Friends, they sponsor that for me every year. They'll bring their quilt down tonight from 5 to 7. And then the winner of the quilt show will be announced at noon tomorrow. We'll have chili cook-off tomorrow night.
1: You got it all going on. Hey, Sally, yeah. we got to wrap it up. Where's the best place for people to get information? I know the Hatfield-McCoy Convention and Visitors Bureau had some information. Is that the best place to get information, or the town of Chapmanville? Give me 10 seconds. Where can they learn more?
0: 855-4582.
1: All right. Sally Stylings, Apple Butter Festival going on in Chapmanville through tomorrow. Appreciate you being here. Thanks a lot.
0: Thank you for having me.
2: Thanks, Sal.
1: We'll take a break back after this.

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1: West Virginia Metro News, I'm Jeff Jenkins. Closing arguments underway in Cabell County Circuit Court in the murder trial of Shannon Overstreet. He allegedly killed his three-month-old daughter 5 years ago, then disposed of her body on his farm in Kentucky. Overstreet admitted yesterday on the stand that he found Angel dead but didn't kill her. He says he cremated her body. Jury deliberation set for this afternoon in Huntington. A 12-member jury has convicted a Kanawha County man on having child pornography on his phone. The panel convicted Leo Smith this morning. His phone was taken following a 2024 traffic stop. He faces 5 to 15 years in prison. Look for a vote Monday in the U.S. Senate on the Ratepayer Protection Act. Its aim is to protect consumers from increasing electrical costs associated with data centers. U.S. Senator Shelley Marcapito says there are only 3 votes against the act in the U.S. House.
2: I mean, it was very minimal how many votes there are. This is important, I think, to people. It's a big topic of discussion.
1: Capito says, unfortunately, it doesn't look like legislation calling for permitting reform will get a vote before the midterm elections. The Democrats have backed off.
2: We have a deal. We are no longer writing the parameters of a deal. We've negotiated. The president has signaled his acceptance of the deal.
1: But again, no vote now expected. Capito has been a lead negotiator on that legislation. You're listening to Metro News, the voice of West Virginia.
3: Come on, Liam, let's go. 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
1: An all-out search is taking place in Boone County near Danville for Danville area resident Alexander Shear. He's been missing since Tuesday. He's autistic. Boone County Sheriff Chad Barker says many people are involved in the search.
7: We had a briefing room this morning completely full of people, for 2 days in a row. 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
1: 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From the Metro News Anchor Desk, I'm Jeff Jenkins.
8: Hey, everything okay?
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1: Welcome back to the show. 26 away from 2 o'clock on a Friday afternoon. Quick note, that's for you folks in the Mid-Ohio Valley. Metro News Midday will premiere on WMOV Radio on Monday. Looking forward to coming to the land of the Red Devils, Amanda.
2: I feel like it's a full circle moment because I started my career at WTAP.
1: There you go.
2: There you go. Mid-Ohio Valley. All right, let's take you to the waters. They're a little chilly right now, but we have a picture of this fish that we're going to talk about. Not going to make Chris Lawrence proud here, but we're going to do the very best that we can. It's called a candy darter. It's a native candy darter. And it's a beautiful fish. It's like orange and blue, and it has some, like bright red stars that are on it as well. Well, the folks at the New River Gorge National Park and Preserve are asking people to make sure that we're taking care of these little guys. Joining us now to talk more about why we're talking about this fish is Dave Bieri, a supervisor park ranger at the New River Gorge National Park and Preserve. There's the fish right there. If you're watching us on Metro News TV or the WOWK Plus app, you can see this right now. It's a beautiful fish, Dave. Why are we talking about it?
3: Yeah, so the candy darter we've been talking about a little bit this week because right now people are focused on the Gauley River. It's Gauley River season. Mm-hmm. Again, I'm here at New River Gorge, but we also manage two other national parks, one of them being the Gauley River National Recreation Area. And, of course, this is the time of year where people are out rafting. It brings in people from all over the world to come hit the rapids in the Gauley River, one of the biggest whitewater experiences people can have. And it's a lot of things that are unique about the Gauley River that tend to get overlooked with everybody coming out for the whitewater. One of those is this little fish called the candy darter.
2: Yeah.
3: So we've been talking about some of these other little things that make the Gauley River special. The candy darter is unique for a number of reasons. Like you said, it's a really pretty fish. It's a tiny little fish, only about 3 inches long, but really bright red and green colors. It's also unique because it's endemic to this area, meaning that it's not found anywhere else in the world except for in the very upper reaches of the Kanawha River Basin. So really the Gauley River and just parts of the upper Greenbrier River.
2: It's a gorgeous fish. It almost looks like a tropical fish.
3: Right. It kind of does.
2: And you don't want to confuse it because you guys have a couple of other pictures posted. There's another mm-hmm. fish called the Kanawha darter. And that particular fish it looks similar, but maybe has more of an arched body than the candy darter.
3: Yeah, there's a few other species that look similar. And one of the reasons that the candy darter is it's an endangered species right now. It's on the federally listed endangered species list. And one of the big reasons is because of hybridization with other darters, mainly the variegate darter.
2: Mm-hmm.
3: Traditionally, the variegate darter lived in the areas in the southern part of the watershed below Kanawha Falls, and the candy darter was in the upper part of the watershed. And what's happened is people use some of these darters, like the variegate darter, for bait. And they have dumped bait buckets into the river and introduced these species into the candy darter habitat. So now we're seeing the variegate darter and the candy darter, you know, they'll mate. And there's these hybrid species now starting to form. So the candy darter is in a little bit of trouble because of that. That's one of the real big things people could do to help protect that fish is to not dump bait buckets into the river. Make sure you bring those, you know, fish you might be using for bait back to where you got them from.
2: Yeah, that's a good point for everybody to remember.
1: Yeah, something that I'm not much of a fisherman, but something I had never really thought about the dumping your bait back in the river, not to do that.
3: Right, not to, especially in a different part of the river,
1: right.
3: Because there are a lot of species like this that are really kind of local. Also, an interesting thing about the candy darter, it's what we call an indicator species. They only really survive in clean, cool, fast-moving water. So the presence of candy darters kind of indicates the overall health of the ecosystem must be doing okay if they're able to survive there. So as you're seeing fewer of them and them becoming more endangered, that might be an overall indicator that that ecosystem might be in a little bit of trouble.
2: We're talking with Dave Bieri from the New River Gorge National Park and Preserve. He's a park ranger there, one of the supervisors. So this fish, the candy darter, which I can't stress how pretty it is, was first documented in Pocahontas County.
3: Right.
2: Okay.
3: Like I said, it's endemic to just this area up here in the upper parts of the Kanawha River Basin.
2: Yeah, 1931. So you guys, obviously, people come here and they're so ready to like get on the water and take a minute to enjoy their rafting experience. But it's important for us to always be aware of our surroundings, especially when we're out in the wild and wonderful.
3: Absolutely. Yeah, there's a lot of things that kind of get overlooked. A little tiny 3-inch fish is something probably most people aren't going to even notice when they're out here enjoying the whitewater.
2: Yeah, and I think
3: I would like to say if people want to know more about the Candy Darter and learn more about it, we have a presentation at our Canyon Rim Visitor Center on October 3rd, Saturday, October 3rd at 3:00. Stuart Welsh, who literally wrote the book about Candy Darters, he's got a book out all about Candy Darters and some of the other local fish in this area. He's going to be doing a program for us here again. That's Saturday, October 3rd. At 3:00 at the Canyon Rim Visitor Center.
2: I don't know if this is really a question or just a comment, but I love how things like a candy darter can really indicate so much more about the health of our waters and things like that.
3: Absolutely. There's lots of little species out there that tend to get overlooked, but they can oftentimes indicate bigger problems with the ecosystem.
2: All right. So a couple of the reminders, Dave, and I'll mention them, and people can take this and use this information, dump unused bait in the trash rather into the streams to protect these little guys. People can plant trees and other native like woody vegetation, another way that they can help with this.
3: Sure. And just taking care of the environment, you know, the other threat to the candy darter and other species is just habitat degradation, you know, as things, pollutants end up in the rivers. And wherever you live in a watershed. So if you're, you know, dumping things into the ground, it's going to make its way into the nearest stream.
2: Yeah.
3: So that's just something to always be aware of.
2: Chemical waste does not belong there. Yeah.
1: Well, Dave, we appreciate you joining us. It's fascinating stuff. Give us the date again of that presentation. I believe you said October 3rd. Was that right?
3: Yes. The presentation will be at Canyon Rim Visitor Center on Saturday, October 3rd at 3:00.
2: I know we're only supposed to talk about the candy darter, but I'm just going to ask you an observation question. Are you noticing any colors changing yet?
3: Not yet.
2: Okay.
3: Not yet.
2: All right. Well, we're looking forward.
3: We're not far.
2: Yeah. Will you come back and talk about that when you can?
3: Yeah, absolutely.
2: We'd love to do that.
3: Happy to.
2: Because what a fun time of year. Are you seeing crowds? I'm sure you're seeing crowds pick up and things like that. I don't want to put you on the spot.
3: Yeah,
2: but
3: you know, right now is the time when, it slows down a little bit at Labor Day as the kids go back to school, mm-hmm. and then it starts picking up as we get into fall colors. This is the time of year, people, retirees that don't have kids are coming out to visit. And then as we start getting into October, people are coming out here to see the leaves. So it gets really busy again.
2: Yeah. Well, these candy darters are just so cool. And I guess people will be able to learn more about the name of them and everything at that event on October 3rd.
3: Absolutely.
2: All right. We need our science teachers in West Virginia classrooms to teach. So I didn't know we had a native fish. There you go.
1: There you go.
2: Yeah.
1: Hey, Dave, we appreciate you joining us.
2: Thank you. We'll talk
1: again soon. Thanks a lot.
3: Thanks for having me.
1: 18 minutes away from 2:00, promotional consideration paid for by West Virginia's finest men's store, Tony the Tailor, Virginia Street in Charleston. 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We'll take a break. Mark Curtis coming up next. Stay with us.
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2: Welcome back to Metro News Midday on a Friday. We're glad you're here. It is 1:47, and we want to take you to the Everglades now. That's where our political analyst, Dr. Mark Curtis, is driving through at the moment. 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
11: David, Amanda, good to hear from you. And I am actually not in the Everglades. I'm in a car driving through the Everglades.
2: Well,
11: I'm not out for a Wednesday swim or a Friday swim.
2: Well, we're glad you're not, because I think that would be a tricky swim.
11: There's some alligators out there.
2: Yeah, some alligators on Capitol Hill, too. You write about it in this week's column, the Sunday Political Brunch, that'll drop on patch.com on September 27th, so this weekend. What's your favorite topic this week, Mark?
11: Oh, I think the big story of the week is the White House banning news reporters from three agencies, CNN, MS Now, and Politico, and then all three of them went to federal court and got the order quickly overturned. So right now there is no press ban. It's unconstitutional. I'm not a lawyer, but I play one on the radio.
2: You've had a lot of jobs, though. It wouldn't surprise me if you were going to law school.
12: Exactly what I was going to say. I mean, there's been some back and forth, Mark, on this, because people have said, well, other presidents have done this, but they're not exactly the same thing. Now, there was a thing, if you can correct me if I'm wrong, but I think under the Biden administration, there were some press credentials that had fallen, you know, that basically had expired, for lack of a better term, and there was that situation. There was a situation during the Obama administration when the Department of, I think it was the Treasury Department, wanted to pull access to at least one or two reporters, I think. You know the story from Fox News. But we've never seen a blanket, in my estimation, like this, when a president has said, okay, you can't cover the entire network.
11: Yeah, and it's not because of any behaviors. It's because of what the reporters wrote or said, which is clearly protected by the First Amendment. Let me just share, you know, my personal experience as a reporter who held a White House pass for 5 years and a congressional pass for 5 years. When you sign to get those passes, you agree to abide by certain codes of behavior. One of them is decorum. For example, you cannot stand up and shout a question to a member of Congress in the committee room or on the Senate floor, for that matter. That's decorum. The others are issues of public safety. Tell me the last time you ever saw the video of the checkpoints at the White House or on Capitol Hill. You don't, because by agreement, the press says, we will not, you know, jeopardize safety by videotaping these checkpoints. But so they, if you violate that, they could punish you and take your credentials, but not for what you're saying, right?
2: Mark, one of the other things that you write about is the war of words when it comes to military action in the Iran war this week. But one of the things, you know, if you're not thinking about the Iran war, you are thinking about gas prices. You're thinking about diesel prices, which in West Virginia are approaching $7 a gallon. You know, it's not far away from home, this war in Iran, for folks.
11: Well, and you had a lot of chest beating this week with the president of the United States and the president of Iran, both appearing for the United Nations for the General Assembly, and President Trump using the word annihilate. I'm talking about possible military, further military action. President of Iran saying, you know, we're going to defend ourselves. So there was a lot of chest beating. But at the end of it, when it was all over, these two fiery speeches, President Trump said U.S. and Iranian diplomats had, in fact, been meeting in New York, and they were making some progress. We're hearing now that they may be reopening the Strait of Hormuz unconditionally within the next 7 days. That could help bring down the cost of oil and the price of gasoline, but whether or not that helps the president and his party just 5 weeks before the election, it may be too little too late.
12: We're talking with Mark Curtis again. I want to talk economy, Mark. 5 weeks, you're right, until the midterm election, and there are some still key economic issues out there. The price per barrel of oil has jumped significantly in a week. Gas prices are back up again. Mortgage rates rose again to a two-year high. Dow Jones over 4,000 points a week. I'm sorry, over 54,000 points a week ago has now lost ground as it hovers. What does all of this mean as campaign season really starts to rev up when we head into the month of October for the midterm elections?
11: Well, what a Democratic advisor James Carville always say during the Clinton administration. His famous quote was,
12: It's the economy, stupid.
11: And of course, the war is unpopular, and the war is driving some of the economic duress. So, you know, this is an election. There's not really many other issues out there that are making front page news like these. And so I think the economy, the state of the economy, because it's personal to people. You know, you talked about the price of diesel. That has spiked even more than gasoline. And who uses diesel? Semi-truck drivers. One is just passing us here on the highway, and they're probably taking goods to a grocery store. Mm-hmm. And their prices are getting jacked up because their fuel is getting jacked up.
2: What do you make, Mark, of the President Trump, President Xi Jinping visit at the Capitol? It's interesting because we hear a lot of tough talk, and then we saw them together, you know, in a very, very jovial state. What do you make of that visit?
11: Well, it's interesting because they were going to talk about artificial intelligence, mm-hmm. trade, tariffs, the war in Iran. And so far, we've seen very little development on any of those issues. And so this may be more of a photo op than anything. And speaking of photo ops, because Trump banned the people, the reporters in the White House pool disbanded. Nobody went and shot Xi's arrival at Joint Base Andrews, which was an embarrassment to the White House, because here's this great photo op with two of the leaders of the free world meeting, and there's no television cameras there.
2: Yeah.
11: So sometimes what you do can, you know, have an unforeseen circumstance and blow up in your face, if you will.
12: Former Vice President Kamala Harris, Mark, making headlines this week as she was out campaigning for some Democrats ahead of the midterm. She was asked if she was planning to run for president. Her quote was, "That's not my focus right now." I mean, that's a fair statement. But there are other people that think that is entirely her focus right now.
11: Yeah, and you know, she's got to be careful because appearances mean a lot. And one of the people she campaigned with this week was the Senate nominee in the state of Michigan, Dr. Abdul El Sayed, who is by his own admission an avowed socialist. We continue to see this rift in the Democratic Party between the mainstream moderate Democrats and then the far left, many of whom characterize themselves as socialists. Some of them have won, some of them have lost. It's been a mixed bag. But for a presidential candidate, you really have to tread very carefully, because to win the White House, you're going to have to appeal to independents. And I bet a lot of independents in this country are not inclined to be socialists.
12: Mark Curtis, it's always a pleasure to talk to you. Enjoy your time driving through the Everglades. We'll be checking your column out. We'll talk to you again next week. Remind people where they can read your column.
11: 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It drops at 6 a.m.
2: Thanks, Marky Mark. We appreciate it. Have a great weekend.

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16: 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You want to stick around for Fred Persinger, Dave Jeklin, and the crew for Metro News Game Night sometime after 9:30 tonight. 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
1: States have a decision to make. I'm Lisa Brady, Fox News. The U.S. Supreme Court is lifting restrictions on a new federal database aimed at rooting out non-citizen voters by letting states check voter eligibility. But a lower court put the program on hold over concerns about privacy and the potential for wrongful voter purges. State participation would be voluntary, and a legal fight on the merits of the case will continue. President Trump says much has been and will be accomplished after a three-day state visit for China's leader.
2: President Trump and the First Lady greeted Xi Jinping and his wife for tea on the final day of this high-stakes state visit.
3: We really enjoyed it, and I think we've made tremendous strides. We've made great strides, very positive for both countries.
2: Before departing Washington, Xi visited the National Archives with President Trump to view texts of U.S. democracy and artifacts of the U.S.-China relationship. Both countries agreed to extend a trade truce and prevent escalating tit-for-tat tariffs. President Trump also says he believes farmers will benefit from new agreements. The two leaders are expected to meet twice more this year, once at a summit in China and again at the G20 in Miami.
1: Fox's Jared Halpern at the White House. Arrests in Oxford, Mississippi, after kratom was found at a vape, tobacco, and beer store following the deaths of two University of Mississippi students.
4: The Oxford Police Department is not confirming that this is related to the two Ole Miss deaths, but kratom has been illegal here in the city of Oxford since 2019, and people were allegedly still selling it. So investigators say they found more than 500 units of kratom. They found THC products and more at a local vape shop.
1: Fox's Madison Scarpino. Two men facing drug charges. Kratom was found in the dorm and the off-campus home where two students died earlier this week, but their cause of death remains under investigation. 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
6: It is 3 minutes past the top of the hour in the Panhandle News Network newsroom. Good afternoon, I'm Luke Wiggs. At Thursday's Berkeley County Commission meeting, Commission Vice President Steve Catlett spoke about some complaints from the community.
7: I've been dealing all week with several more complaints about different things in our county, and all of you get these calls. And there's a situation going on in Tomahawk now where these people are camping on illegally a non-certified permitted campground and living there full-time. And so the health department has gotten involved, and they have followed up on it, which is good. We as a commission need to find the funding in the near future to hire a full-time code enforcement officer for these people here. They just don't have the staff to do it. We get these calls all the time. I don't think we even need to come up with a nuisance ordinance. We just need to take the building codes and things we have in land use codes we have in place now and just enforce those. And we got to enforce it with some kind of clout behind it. And I think we really ought to make that a priority in this next round of budgets starting in January when we look at next year's budget to try to come up with at least enough money to hire at least, you could probably keep two people busy, but one for sure.
6: No action was taken at this time. The Ranson City Council held a special meeting on September 22nd to discuss the city manager's performance and employment agreement. At the end of the meeting, the council voted 4-2 to fire Todd Wilt as the city manager effective immediately. Now, according to reporting from The Observer, following 2 hours of heated discussion, Councilmember Chris Tarvin, who had requested the special meeting, made a motion that the council, quote, terminate the employment of the city manager Todd Wild based on Section 9A of his contract, based on failure to implement the city council's expectations and instructions, and his actions or advice had contributed to litigation against the city, unquote. The motion was seconded by Councilmember Stephanie Fagan. Council members Daniel Strickland and Wesley Wildrick joined Tarvin and Fagan to vote for termination. Council members Jaden Bound and Andy Caldandrea voted against the motion. Mayor Ken Suits did not vote on the motion. The mayor typically votes only if there's a tiebreaker needed. We will continue to update this story. High school football tonight on the Panhandle News Network. Parker Stone will have the call with a 7 p.m. kick as Jefferson takes on Martinsburg. Then we'll have high school game night with Fred Persinger and Dave Jeklin all the way until midnight. Stay tuned. Your complete AccuWeather forecast is coming up in just a moment. From the Panhandle News Network News Desk, I'm Luke Wiggs.
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8: Here is your Panhandle News Network forecast. This afternoon will bring mostly sunny skies and pleasant conditions with a high of 74. Tonight, expect a clear sky illuminated by the moon with a low of 50. Tomorrow will be partly sunny and pleasant, reaching a high of 76. Tomorrow night, skies will be partly cloudy with a low of 59. With your Panhandle News Network forecast, I'm meteorologist Joe Lundberg.

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1: All right. Hello, West Virginia. Yeah, that's right. We're back for more. In the 304. Was there ever a question? 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Cooper, let me ask you. We've been essentially doing that same open for, well, since the before times, when we started the show 13 years ago. I mean,
2: you mean generally the same open?
1: Yeah, like, yeah, you know, sponsors come and go. We love them all.
2: Yeah, there was a Ram in there for a while.
1: We love them all. We're always happy to have more, you know.
2: There have been subtle changes to the music a couple of times.
1: A couple of times.
2: Including during your Darren Bewitched hiatus.
1: Yeah, that's right. Yeah, but, you know, people forget about that.
2: I know.
1: Forget about that. There was a little pause.
2: There was a little pause there. I mean, objectively, I've been on the show longer than anybody else.
1: Well, that's right. I guess the point I was going to make was, should we have thought to maybe alter our open?
2: You know, I know the boys at Sportsline did that, and I actually did think about like changing things, but there's something to branding, you know.
1: I know.
2: And the fact of the matter is that this opened actually is new, including new music, although people don't really recognize that, and it's only about a year old. And so I didn't want to go changing it again.
1: Yeah.
2: I pulled some production magic, so it sounds very similar when the show starts. But this is the house band music that puts this together now, which wasn't always the case.
1: Right.
2: And I just didn't want to, after just a 15 months after changing the opening once in the music, I didn't want to do it again. So I just kept it the same.
1: So we are completing our first week in our new time slot. 2 to 5 here on the old Metro News Radio Network. And I think I'm starting to get the hang of it. Famous last words. I think I'm starting to get the hang of it. But today is going to be a real test.
2: Yeah, there's a few things we're moving. I had to change the end of the show format because
1: I know.
2: You have to get out like probably at least 30 seconds, maybe a minute earlier than normal from Brandon.
1: I know, man. But time's just a construct.
2: But if we don't hit the fanfare, it's
1: why can't I be like the other shows and just like disregard everything and just do what I want?
2: I mean, the network ends at 5 o'clock regardless.
1: Okay.
2: So there's not, and we got to get the fanfare in before we leave the airwaves. We have not left the airwaves without running that fanfare in.
1: I know.
2: Since whenever I put it together.
1: But now we have to make it so close to the end of the show.
2: It's radio. It's just timing.
1: Yeah, I suppose.
2: Just
1: that's
2: follow
1: true.
2: My lead. You'll be fine.
1: So there are people here who are listening, they're still getting used to us, right, in this time slot, that have never heard the fanfare.
2: Right? Yeah.
1: It hit just a couple of notes of the fanfare.
2: Oh, you want a little of the
1: just
2: fanfare, huh?
1: What do you think about that, Ryan? You're in the producer business. I just want to give our listeners just a little taste.
3: It's
1: and
3: too
1: the first
3: early.
1: The first is always free.
3: It's too early. No, you can't do it.
2: You're the host, though, Dave.
1: Play it.
3: No.
1: All right.
3: Don't play it.
1: Play it.
2: I'm trying to play it out till I can find a copy of it here and bring it out. Okay, so we're good. We can
1: right, just this is what we play to welcome in the weekend in West Virginia.
2: Okay, now okay, a little inside ball here in just a second.
1: Okay. All right.
3: Yeah.
1: It's nice.
2: Mm-hmm. Hockey horn. Yeah. Anybody catch the edit there? There's a new edit.
1: Really? Where?
2: See? Maybe I know my job pretty well. And a little longer than the beginning, right?
1: At first,
2: yeah.
1: Wow.
2: Yeah, so we have to compensate for the 10-second intro coming back. So I had to extend it a little bit so we could come back straight straight into the fanfare.
1: So that's fanfare club mix.
2: Yeah, well, the only thing is I extended the horns. Okay. It really wasn't that hard, but it was seamless.
1: Yeah, but now we're really up against it time-wise.
2: I mean, you just have to hit the post, man. All right.
1: Well, you know, honestly, you can just disregard whatever talky talk I'm doing and just run it.
2: Yeah, I mean,
1: just run.
2: You're like in the middle of talking to Brandon, hey, how much should I bet on this thing? Blah blah, whatever.
1: Point spread. Yeah, blah, blah, blah,
2: blah, blah, blah. Third down over under prop bet, and then I'll just have to hit the button. And segment's over, man. We got to back time into the fanfare.
1: So do that again. So let me do this. So we're flashing forward to like 4:59 today. And it's like third down conversion rates for Oklahoma State of sun goes down. Blah,
2: now,
1: wait.
2: Before you do that. So are you suggesting we do the fanfare before we go to the break?
1: No.
2: Oh, okay.
1: No,
2: okay,
1: it's got to be as close to 5 o'clock.
2: Okay. So after we come back from the break. So, well, I mean, to simulate that, then I would just cut off your mic.
1: Yeah.
2: I mean, I wouldn't hit the fanfare in the middle of it. I just cut off your mic.
1: That's good. That's good.
2: Like that. Like that, kind of.
1: All right. So the fanfare survives.
2: Yeah, it'll be
1: Well, in theory. We haven't actually done it yet. But the fanfare has survived, and it will make it as close to 5 o'clock as we can possibly do it. Because the whole concept of the fanfare is, when you hear it, that's like the whistle and you're leaving the office.
2: Literally, whistle from the Flintstones is in there. Where Fred slides down the dinosaur when it hits 5 o'clock and he's like, yabba dabba doo. I mean, that is in the fanfare.
1: Yeah, so that couldn't, you know, we can move to 2 to 5, but the fanfare survived.
2: Right. So so much like the Five Things to Know at 5 used to be, where we did it at 4:59, and by the time it was over, it was 5 o'clock. That's just generally the way that the 5 o'clock fanfare.
1: Yeah, but the Five Things to Know at 5 o'clock are now just like sports stuff.
2: Yeah.
1: I'm just going to start calling it like here's some sports. Well,
2: so far this week, it's still been the Five Things to Know at 5, so we'll see if we get there.
1: I needed you to say that. That's really true. That's really true. But for all things considered, I think this is working out pretty well.
2: It's been fantastic. Yeah. My daughter has been the happiest of when I get home. She's just glowing. She's like, Daddy at 5. It's like a whole thing. Daddy at 5.
1: Oh, and let me tell you this. You know, I was, you know, kind of feeling pretty good about myself yesterday. So I thought, well, I'm going to go home a different way. And so.
2: Oh, no way.
1: So you know me. That never happens. So I did that and got behind a little bit of a fender bender and had to go back downtown and weave my way through. So I got home last night. Coop, I got home at 5:22. So I was like 5 minutes late. And Linda's like, where have you been? Where have you been? And we were still done with dinner by 6 o'clock last night.
2: Oh, man.
1: So I was pretty happy with that. Oh, I wanted to say one thing about the end of midday today. They had Mark Curtis on. He's on every week, right? Well, Ryan, you would know that. He comes on every week to talk about the political
3: Friday.
1: Stuff.
3: Yeah. Do you want to have him on the show?
1: Well, I guess we could at some point, but I don't want to talk about politics with him. He's a bon vivant. I mean, he can probably talk about a lot of stuff.
3: He can talk about Florida.
1: There you go. But the point was, he was calling while he was driving through the Everglades.
3: Yeah.
1: So it got me thinking. I used to make that trip a lot by car between Tampa and Miami. And so you would just go for miles, man, and you would just be on the side. You would look over on the right-hand side of the road, this big fence, just the Everglades being fenced in. And I would think to myself, man, I sure hope I don't break down here or lose a tire or whatever, because there's a lot of stuff, man, that's on the other side of that fence. There's a lot of really bad things on the other side of that fence. Snakes,
3: you're scared of crocodiles,
1: snakes, and alligators. Yeah, I am,
2: you
1: actually.
2: Be kind of careful,
1: yeah, I am. Man. I have a natural fear of alligators. Yeah,
3: really.
1: Don't you, or do you have them as pets, or you kind of feel like they're docile creatures? Because you would be wrong if you felt that way.
3: Here's the thing about alligators, that they are a cold-blooded reptile. And do you know what happens when a cold-blooded reptile is in an extremely hot environment?
1: No.
3: They get lazy.
1: Huh.
3: Because when cold-blooded reptiles are introduced to excessive heat, they become sluggish. So, generally, unless they're in the water, in cool water, they aren't going to be very active. If you see an alligator that's just sunbathing on like a patch of dirt, it's probably not going to attack unless you get extremely close to it. Still, it's a wild animal. But, like, if you're in your car and you break down on the side of the road and there's no gators in sight, it's a good chance that one isn't going to come up to you.
1: Well, I tell you what.
3: Also, humans generally smell bad.
2: By the way, the opinions expressed on this program are not the opinions of Metro News or of Metro News Hotline, Dave Weekly, or Dale Cooper. They are solely the opinions of Ryan Nicholson. If you happen to get out of your vehicle and get eaten by an alligator, it is not our fault. It is not our fault.
1: In the Everglades. And, you know, this business about at night, that's even worse, okay? Because whatever it is out there in the Everglades that you run into at night, you'll never see it coming. You never see it coming. But I just, you know, I've been very careful when I've been driving through the Everglades.
2: You know, it wasn't
1: especially
2: the Everglades
1: at night.
2: I was driving through like the nowhere land in Texas, which is basically everywhere where there's not a city.
1: Right.
2: I was driving through nowhere land Texas in like 2001, and I saw ball lightning before ball lightning was confirmed. Like, and I went years thinking, it's like, man, people think it doesn't exist, and, you know, is it really there? Did I hallucinate? And it wasn't until relatively recently that ball lightning has been confirmed, and I'm pretty sure I've seen some evidence of it now, some videos and stuff, and I'm pretty sure that's what I saw. It was pretty cool.
1: No, I've never seen anything remotely like that.
2: Yeah, it was like, I thought it was like a giant electric ghost or something. I had no idea what it was. It wasn't really giant.
1: Couple of other things I want to get to in the crosstalk segment. How many more times do you think you're going to mow your yard?
2: Matt, that is a thing at the house right now because we've had some stuff going on, and like the last two times I was going to cut the yard, we had like some things happen that I couldn't avoid, wasn't able to do it.
1: Right.
2: Yard's a little out of control right now, so it's going to get hacked down really good tomorrow, and frankly, if I could hack it down enough, hopefully maybe only one more time, I don't know.
1: It's September 25th. Will you mow your lawn four more times?
2: I don't know, because that's, for me, that's a little difficult because I use the bag collector on my lawn to get my leaves.
1: Okay.
2: The first time, or maybe the second time.
1: That's smart.
2: And so that's sort of like mowing my lawn, because I'll leave the blades on, but kind of high, so the vacuum can, the suction can work a little better. But I still kind of mow my lawn, so probably I'll have the lawnmower out four more times, even if it's not for official.
1: All right. When we he's not quite here yet, but he probably will be here in about 120 seconds. Jeff Jenkins is my guy when it comes to like lawn. Will Jeff Jenkins mow his lawn more than four times before he puts up the mower?
2: I don't know.
1: You know what? As we get a little closer to that final mow, we'll need to talk to him about, you know, shutting mowers down for the winter, you know, draining out of gas, good time to, you know, check the oil, maybe change the spark plugs. Yeah, I want to know like his end of season mow checklist.
2: That'd be good to know.
1: Yeah,
2: I got to circle back for just a second. Oh, corporate talk. I got to circle back, but it fits in this case.
1: Okay.
2: We just got a text in because texter. I had this thought before the show because I was trying to work this out myself. Are we going to include that was the week that was at the end of the show today? And man, I'm not sure, man. I don't know that it's going to fit now because that has words. And it's like 18 seconds, and it.
1: But it's so good.
2: It is, but then it's we're talking the fanfare. That was the week it was. The like jangly bed, and then the Salengo close. We're talking about four different beds to close the show. I don't think we can do that.
3: Do we also? Are we still using the clip where Daniel Craig says, "Ladies and gentlemen,
2: it's the weekend." So we're talking about five different pieces of media. We got to pare that down somehow. Yeah. We can't do all of those in the last 90 seconds.
1: We should have had at least a 5-minute. Pre-show talk.
2: What's
1: about
2: the show for?
1: Things?
2: It's not that.
1: Yeah. I guess that's true.
2: Well, I would have, except I was doing it. The last thing to do with the time change, I completely forgot this until we were talking. My daughter was helping me with some stuff at work a couple weeks ago, or a few times over the last couple weeks, and I got to talking about like jingles and logos and stuff like that to her from an audio perspective. You know what? How we use those and how we use stingers and stuff like that.
1: Right.
2: So she's been messing around on the piano. She teaches herself a. She doesn't teach herself a whole song. She'll teach herself like the chorus of a song or the open of a song or something like that. She's taught herself like a handful of songs now. And so she decided she wanted to compose a stinger for us to celebrate our 5 o'clock Friday, our first 5 o'clock Friday.
1: Cool.
2: So here it is. This is Essie's stinger on the piano. Don't expect like it's her emotional interpretation of Friday at 5.
1: Okay. Let's have it.
2: Wrong.
1: You got to find it.

0: So there you go.
1: Nice.
0: Friday at 5 on Hotline.
2: Perfect.
0: Yeah, that's very very good stinger.
2: She nailed it. That's the way I feel about the whole show.
1: There you go. Coop, I got to tell you, man, you sent me a photo of her at the keyboard from behind.
0: Right.
1: And with her hair, I was kind of getting the Carole King vibe. Man.
0: I know,
1: I was
0: right?
1: Really kind of getting the Carole King vibe.
0: She has her like robe on and her hair.
1: I know, it's really cool.
0: I love her today.
1: But so many things we've got to do at the end of the show today.
0: I know. We'll have to. We'll talk during the break. We'll
1: you know
0: it
1: what?
0: Out.
1: One of these days we're going to have to do like Hotline Unplugged or something like that. Just
0: that would be fun.
1: Just like strip it all down.
0: We can keep Martin come back and do all of our sound effects by voice.
1: By voice. Do we have those? Did you save those?
0: I could find them, but don't ask me for them now. They're not in the immediate.
1: But you've got the one that we recorded.
0: Yeah. I saved it. I saved it. But it's not on the immediate.
1: But we have the one still where he did it backwards.
0: Yeah. I did that. He did it frontwards, and then I had to make one backwards for those.
1: Yeah, that one. That's a really good one. Jeff Jenkins is here for a news update. But first, I've got to ask you.
2: Yeah.
1: Did you hear me talking about you a minute ago? About
2: I smelled
1: the lawnmower
2: fresh mown grass and leaves down here. So that's
1: there
2: why.
1: You go.
2: That's why
1: all
2: I came down.
1: So how many more times will you mow? Do you think it's September 25th?
2: Yeah, probably. I mow usually. Probably the last time to mow is the week after Thanksgiving.
1: Okay, all right. And I'm going to guess, Jeff. I just working with you. I'm going to guess that you're the kind of person that does not leave a full tank of gas in your mower over the winter. You may not drain your mower, but you leave little gas.
2: Well, here's the key.
1: Here we go.
2: Here's the key to this. You can leave good gas in your mower, but
1: right
2: not
1: about,
2: bad gas.
1: You're right.
2: You can't leave a certain kind of gas. I'm not going to pass along with, but because certain kind of gas has some water in it, and that will mess up your engine. That's happened before to me. So I buy really high test. High grade gas for my mowers.
1: Mowers? Plural. How many mowers do you have, Jeff?
2: Right now in my garage, I have four.
1: Four mowers. So what do? Do you like assess the lawn situation and choose the mower?
2: No, I have five mowers.
1: Okay.
2: I have five mowers.
1: Yeah. You just have one for parts or do you assess the lawn situation?
2: One I picked up. Actually, two of the five that I have right now picked up off of people throwing them out.
1: Okay. Throwing them out.
2: Yeah, and one the one of those is a beast. I mean, I use it a lot. I mean, it was a good find.
1: Yeah. I mean, look at your mic on.
2: Oh, sorry.
1: Yeah. No.
3: Do you have a favorite?
2: Yeah, absolutely. Mm-hmm. I mean, I have a favorite for lawns that I mow. There's mm-hmm. favorite ones.
1: What's the mower that you have that you've had the longest?
2: Oh, I got one 1991.
1: Nice.
2: Yeah.
1: That's what I want to hear.
2: Older than two of my children.
1: Older than Ryan.
2: Yeah, older. Yeah, 1991.
0: Yeah. I was still playing football.
2: I bought this. It was a lawn boy. It's a scamp. It's called a scamp lawn boy. They didn't make these for very long, so it's like a 21-inch. I mean, it's really narrow, right? And, it's a two-cycle. It's 21-inch. It's a lawn boy. And I bought it out of the trading post in Fairmont.
1: Nice.
2: That's
1: nice. Hey, Coop.
2: That's I bought it.
1: See these people who are in the 2 o'clock hour with us for the very first time. Wait till now they've had mower talk. Wait till they get to hat talk.
0: Oh, hat talk's coming.
1: Hat talk is coming. All right. Jeff, what do you got in the news? What's going on?
2: Yeah, at WVMetronews.com, Dave. Pretty significant story when it comes to education in West Virginia. So the ACLU, they put the state on notice 30 days ago that they were planning a lawsuit in connection with the school aid funding formula, right? And so they have now filed the lawsuit on behalf of a Lincoln County parent, and they filed the lawsuit in a style that goes straight to the Supreme Court. So they're asking the Supreme Court to order that the state school aid funding formula, which has been under a lot of discussion, is it applicable anymore? Is it fair anymore? The way West Virginia has changed, they're calling for it to be changed. So this lawsuit goes in pretty detailed lawsuit. Brad writes about it. Brad Michael Haney at WVMetroNews.com. You can read about that at the website.
1: Okay. Five mowers. Five
2: mowers.
1: I do
2: have five mowers.
1: Man, do you have like a garage?
2: No, please, folks, don't bring your mower to my house for work. I can't do that. I can start them.
1: Right.
2: And use them. That's about it.
1: Man, when you said you had five mowers, I was thinking this boy needs a pole barn. You know?
2: Yeah.
1: Oh, my goodness. That's impressive.
2: I've got them in specific places so they'll fit.
1: There you go. And your wife is cool with all this?
2: I think she's okay with it. Yeah.
1: Okay. All right. Let's take a break. Back with more in a moment.
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0: West Virginia Metro News. I'm Jeff Jenkins. The ACLU West Virginia Group has today filed a lawsuit calling on the state Supreme Court to order state officials to redo the state school aid funding formula. The lawsuit, filed on behalf of a Lincoln County parent who has a special needs child, says the current formula is inadequate and doesn't meet the needs of West Virginia students. Metro News statewide correspondent Brad McElhaney writes about the lawsuit at WVMetroNews.com. Still problems in Point Pleasant, where flooding on Crooked Creek has created a problem with the CSX track. Mason County Emergency Services Director Jeremy Bryant says they have some plans, but right now the Ohio River is too high.
1: They're going to come in and be able to dredge it out, get the trees and that kind of stuff out of there first, and then they'll go in and restabilize the bank with stone. That process is already in the works. It's just going to be a matter of time.
0: The concern is another flood could create problems. You can read more about that also at our website, WVMetroNews.com. A 12-member jury in Cabell County beginning deliberations in the case of Shannon Overstreet, charged with killing his 3-month-old daughter back in 2021. Overstreet took the stand in his own defense on Thursday, saying that his daughter was dead when he found her, and then he cremated her in Kentucky. That jury getting the case today for deliberation. 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
2: Come on, Liam, let's go. Get open. Come on, go for it. Wake up. 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Oh, come on, use your head. 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
3: There he goes again. 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
4: That's what Liam wants.
3: That's what we all want.
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0: Homecoming weekend on the Marshall University campus in Huntington, Marshall Kanawha Valley Alumni Association President Melanie Pallera says it's an exciting weekend.
6: It goes back to, I think, your time at school there and fond memories you have, and then getting to see people that you don't get to see every day. 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
0: 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From the Metro News Anchor Desk, I'm Jeff Jenkins.
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10: All right, welcome back to the show. 26 minutes till the hour. We will get into the sound of sports. And also, if you're a new listener, you know, we're new to this time slot, 2 to 5 here on the Metro News Radio Network. Every Friday at the end of hour number one, we always do the follow-up file. You know, we get stuff sent to us all week long about our question of the day, and sometimes about other stuff too, and the best stuff that doesn't make the air. We try to get everything in, but hey, it's only a 3-hour show, folks. So the best stuff that we can't get on the air, we put into the follow-up file, and it gets edited there as well. You know, so we've got some really good stuff in the follow-up file. Gosh, what a good conversation with Jeff Jenkins. He's got five lawnmowers.
11: Five mowers, man.
10: Five lawnmowers. How many lawnmowers do you think you've owned in your lifetime? Have you owned five?
11: Oh, yeah, probably.
10: I haven't.
11: Let me think. Well, I've owned four just at the house I have now.

0: now because I had a problem with an eroding yard for a while, and I kept on discovering every week new root structures that would bend a blade or throw something out or whatever. And I destroyed a couple of cheaper ones. But the nicer ones that I have now have lasted for quite a while. And it seems like at every new house I get a new mower. I don't know. So there's been a few of those.
1: Man, is that the worst feeling ever when you hit like a stump?
0: Yeah, a stump or a stone or whatever it is, and you bend the blade. And then, yeah, I hate that. Not a great thing.
1: But how about our Jeff?
0: You know, just, yeah, man.
1: You know, finding wayward mowers and then bringing them back to life. You know,
0: I actually got. I think I have a spare. I have a wayward one in storage that I can't remember what happened to it. Like I could just never get the engine to catch again. Like it was given to me when I was in between mowers once and was like, this is perfect, and I could never get it to work.
1: Hey, you know what we got today that we could have used like 2 months ago?
0: What?
1: A conference realignment story.
0: Oh.
1: Where were you people with these stories?
0: There's still conferences?
1: Where we were just like, you know, nattering on about temporary restraining orders and all that other nonsense before we actually had actual games. Where were you with your conference realignment stories then? But we've got one today.
0: Who's realigning?
1: Okay, here's the deal. Our friend Brett McMurphy, who's now at On Three, reported earlier today that James Madison, Miami, Ohio, Miami University, and UConn have approached the American Conference, and Miami, the Miami RedHawks in Oxford, got to the point where they offered between $30 and $40 million to the American to leave the MAC. And the American conference essentially told McMurphy, and I'm paraphrasing here, no, we good. we good. So that story is out there that some of these teams are thinking about making moves, conference realignment. So that's that puts a little bit of a different spin on Marshall's game at JMU a week from Saturday. Also pretty interesting to think about what the MAC would be like without Miami. Now Miami's got to be like a charter member, right? Isn't Miami like a charter member of the MAC?
0: Seems like it.
1: And then correct me if I'm wrong, I think, didn't UConn just leave the American, like, you know, a couple of weeks ago? So I guess the idea is that UConn would like to put their football in the American and keep everything else in the Big East. Although there is there's a tweet out there from the athletic director of UConn this afternoon saying, yeah, geez, I wish I knew more about this. You know, kind of denying the whole thing. But now it's out there.
0: Can you name how many founding members of the MAC can you name?
1: Well, let's see. There's Bowling Green and Toledo, right?
0: I don't think so.
1: They're not charter members of the MAC?
0: Two, how many charter? Three, four. There were five chartering members.
1: Okay. Ohio's one.
0: Yes.
1: Ohio, Miami.
0: Nope.
1: Miami is not a charter member of the MAC?
0: Nope. The rest of them aren't in the, let's see. Yeah, because Miami came the second year.
1: Okay.
0: So Wayne University was one of the founding members, and Miami replaced them in the second year. University of Cincinnati was the third. Butler University was the fourth. And Case Western Reserve University.
1: Wow. Wow. Now, see, I should have known that. I should have known. So there were only five, right?
0: Correct.
1: Okay. So
0: Toledo and 50.
1: What about Bowling Green?
0: Kent State in 51, Bowling Green in 52.
1: Okay, okay. Wow, that's pretty pretty interesting.
0: Yeah, I had no idea.
1: So how when was the MAC formed?
0: It was formed in, it's just right here, 1946. Okay. Oh, so 80-year anniversary.
1: Okay, there you go. So happy anniversary. I want a divorce.
0: Look at all these things we just learned today.
1: What did we just learn? So there you go. There's your conference realignment story. Man, we used to do so many of these. Conference realignment stories are so much fun. You know, because it allows you to throw shade on other teams, and fans really love it. Like, look at our academic scores. Like, well, look at how many bowl games we won. You know, all that kind of stuff.
0: I have to admit, and I don't know that I would have guessed this at the time, that there would be anything like this. But towards the end of when all of the conference realignment stuff was going on, and when that was kind of the flavor of the day for a few years in a row, where every year in the silly season it would be something about conferences, I was a little done with those discussions, you know. Yeah. It gets a little silly season with that stuff sometimes, and it gets to the point where you talk about it so much you don't even really care. But I have to admit that I almost prefer those days to the endless lawsuits and NIL and
1: temporary restraining order stories.
0: Yeah, man. I'm sure. I mean, basically, that is what college football is now, is a legal drama.
1: I know.
0: You know, it's like dun-dun.
1: But think about this. If Miami left for the American and JMU would leave for the American, the Sun Belt would probably need one new member, right? And so this is sort of like high school, right? So Miami was in the MAC, and suddenly they got transferred somewhere else. So, you know, the Sun Belt and Marshall would probably go to Ohio and say, hey, listen, I saw where your boyfriend just transferred out. You know, why don't you come on over onto our team? Because I honestly, if you lost JMU, I think the Sun Belt would probably add Ohio in a heartbeat. The question would be, would Ohio want to leave the MAC? Or Western Kentucky would be another team. Of course, the other schools have other ideas. But that is pretty interesting about JMU. I'm not surprised. Hey, listen, we had a pause, right? It's like in the movies when you're watching a Western and somebody says, pretty quiet. Yeah, it's too quiet. You know, so there's bubbling under the surface.
0: Well, some of the conferences not at the table probably have to worry about their future.
1: Exactly.
0: And try to bolster that thing as much as they can and figure out what's going to go on. Because once the top two or three or four conferences start to get rolling and they decide where all the TV money is going to go and what if there are even conferences anymore, if the players break. I mean, whatever happens, the smaller conferences are going to need to be protected one way or the other. Huh. So I understand what they're doing.
1: But the other thing is, all of this stuff has like a ripple effect, right? It's like, wow, I'm so excited to leave the Sun Belt and go into the American. Well, what happens when the ACC blows up and you have a bunch of teams from the American, like that are going to be backfilling, hopefully, into the ACC. And suddenly JMU looks around and is like, well, there's nobody at this party. It's like Rice is here, Charlotte's here, FAU. I know all these losers from the before times. Why do I want to be in this league? So anyway, that's your conference realignment update. You know, we need like a theme for that. And like, you know, maybe, I don't know, somebody... maybe square dancing, changing partners or something.
0: Yeah, that's
1: like
0: a good one. Yeah, that's,
1: you know,
0: not a bad
1: probably
0: one.
1: Work
0: right,
1: something
0: right
1: into that. I apologize for not putting out the question of the day until just a moment
0: ago.
1: Yeah,
0: that was, I ran out of time in the crosstalk about the other text that we got that was throwing shade at you. I appreciated that.
1: What was that? Where's the question of the day?
0: Yeah, it was like, yet another change to your program is you forget to put out the question of the day?
1: No, I wrote it and then got sidetracked on something else. And here it is right at the top of my tweets, you know, so I got it out there. So here's the question of the day. And we have to do it. It's sponsored.
0: Yeah, right.
1: We got to do it. So the Mountaineers remain 1.5-point favorites over the Oklahoma State Cowboys. Here's the question of the day, and it's sponsored by Selango Law. Where does Oklahoma State rank amongst WVU's rivals in the Big 12? Okay. And secondarily, what's your gut feeling about tomorrow night's game? What's your gut telling you? You got a gut feeling about the game?
0: And I don't
1: What do you got in your gut?
0: I used to get pretty good gut feelings about WVU games. I don't. They're not very accurate anymore.
1: I feel good in my gut. Question of the day, sponsored by Selango Law. Where does Oklahoma State rank amongst WVU's rivals in the Big 12? Where would you put them? And what is your gut feeling about tomorrow night's game? Man, we don't have hardly any time for the Sound of Sports. Let's do a couple. No, let's get a couple of college football things in here. So, West Virginia has a big game against Oklahoma State tomorrow night, and it's the Big 12 opener for both teams. Mountaineer linebacker Ashton Woods says the old gold and blue defense will do everything they can do to get OSU's quarterback Drew Mestemaker on the ground.
2: Yeah, it's a little bit different. We're going to see what our game plan is going to be like, but he's quick release, so rushing him is going to be hard, but and getting him in the pocket. But just got to have good coverage and good pass rush.
1: Kickoff is set for 7 o'clock tomorrow night on FS1. It's homecoming in Huntington on Saturday. The Herd hosts FCS Gardner-Webb, led by former Marshall quarterback Cole Pennington. The son of Marshall legend Chad Pennington has thrown for more than 300 yards in three of the first four games for Gardner-Webb. Tony Gibson says Marshall has to be focused and physical no matter who they're playing.
3: Whether we're playing the Pittsburgh Steelers, Gardner-Webb, or Huntington High School, we got to take care of us first. We have to get better as a football team. We cannot keep doing that, turning the ball over, giving up explosives, and thinking we're going to be able to just beat every team that we play. It's not going to happen. And the one thing that I do like about them, though, is they prepare the right way.
1: So there you go. So Gardner-Webb's 1-3 in the year, but they had Liberty on the ropes before the Flames rallied late for a 24-23 win earlier this year. And speaking of Liberty, the Flames were 34-17 winners at Coastal Carolina last night. 4th-and-1 in the fourth quarter, Liberty quarterback Ethan Vasco finds the end zone on a QB keeper.
4: Vasco keeps it. Vasco's going to score. Comes home to Coastal Carolina and puts Liberty up 26-17, led by LaKelsey Johnson and Christian Williams opening that hole.
1: That's a nice win for Liberty over Coastal on the road. The chance gave the WVU defense fits in the opener, and they'll be in Huntington to take on the Herd on October the 10th. Liberty's now 3-1 on the year. Women's college soccer last night at Troy. Marshall broke through with goals in the 66th and the 70th minute to power past the Trojans 2-1 in Sunbelt play. The Herd's second goal was scored by Delfina Lombardi to give the green and white some breathing room.
5: Marshall again pressing, quickly moving. Great pass and another shot that pays off. Back-to-back goals here for the Thundering Herd as they storm to the lead. Delfina Lombardi that time gives Marshall a 2-0 advantage.
1: The win at Troy sets up a massive home game on Sunday against JMU. Both teams are unbeaten in Sunbelt play. The match begins at 3 at Hoops Family Field. And it was a tough night for the WVU women's soccer team in Boulder. 10th-ranked Mountaineers were shut out by number 13 Colorado 2-0. The Buffs got the game's first goal in the 36th minute.
6: Top. Couldn't get it through. Didn't quite get over the top of that line of defense, but the Buffs still have it in play. There's a shot and a goal. Colorado's on the board with Hope Leyva in the 36th minute. Colorado 1-0 hosting West Virginia.
1: So the Buffs added another goal in the second half on a penalty kick. This was WV's first regular season loss since August of last year. Snapped a 22-game regular season unbeaten streak. WV will be at Iowa State on Sunday at 1 o'clock. And from the NFL, the Steelers are 3.5-point home underdogs to the Bengals on Sunday. Steeler coach Mike McCarthy says he expects DK Metcalf to snap out of his funk and get back on track this weekend.
7: I think just the biggest thing, number one, from everybody that's around him, just know he has our support. You know, we're going to throw the ball to DK. You know, I can promise you that. But just continue to work. I mean, he's a true professional. You know, he does all the extra things you look for in your players, particularly in the perimeter with the skill, you know, the extra skill work here. You can hear the jugs up, sorry, as we're talking. So those types of things. So he does everything that he needs to, you know, just keep sharpening the skills, but he'll have some opportunities come Sunday.
1: Thursday night football at Green Bay last night. The Falcons put it on the pack 35-14. Bijan Robinson, 194 yards, 2 touchdowns. Michael Penix was sharp in his first start, 18 of 25. For 256 yards, 68 of them coming on this hookup with Drake London.
8: This is a 3rd-and-2. Robinson to the right of Penix in the gun. Penix will throw on 3rd-and-2. Has time, throws down the sideline, wide open at the 40-yard line. It's London on the run to midfield, to the 40, inside the 30, and caught up to inside the 20 at the 16 by Brandon Cisse, who shoves him out of bounds, saving a touchdown. But on 3rd-and-2, they strike for 68. And an Atlanta first down.
1: All right, that's going to do it for The Sound of Sports. We'll come back with the follow-up file in a moment.
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All right, welcome back. Let's get into the follow-up file. Well, we originally wanted to read all the question of the days, but we couldn't get all the responses into the show, so we needed to bring some of them into this format, the follow-up file, every Friday at this time. Yesterday, the question of the day, do you get more exercise at home or at work? Anthony in Clarksburg, Dave, my feet tell me I get a whole bunch of exercise at work. I get a little bit of leisure time working out on Saturday morning with the church men's group, trying to figure out why a customer is using 4 times the gas they did last week is costing me brain cells today. Matt, who's listening out in Utah, says, you know, he's a delivery guy, says, with my job, it's work. At home, I have no energy for anything. I hear you. Well, you know, we had fall usher in this week. So on Tuesday, the question of the day, how would you rank the seasons in order? And if you have fall first, why do you feel that way? 681-273. Dave, I like the seasons in this order. Summer, spring, fall, and winter. That's Bob in Charleston. 304-685. Dave, number one, summer every day. Number two, fall, the World Series. Number three, winter, and the baseball winter meetings. Number four, spring training and the start of the

MLB season. Joel in Wilmington, North Carolina. Joel, I like the cut of your jib, son. I like what you're doing there. That is really, really good. On Monday, we were reacting to the WV win over Virginia. So the question was, after upsetting the Wahoos in Charlotte, what's a realistic ceiling for the Mountaineer football team? Bill and Nitro. Hey, Dave and Coop. It was a great game to watch, and I never considered the Mountaineers an underdog in that game. I think it's reasonable.

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13: All right, that's going to do it for the first hour of the show. But we're just getting warmed up around here. We will take a break for news at the top of the hour. When we come back, it's a Friday afternoon tradition, and it's moving to 3 o'clock. We'll play some buy or sell. Also in the 3 o'clock hour, Mike Ostie is going to join us. We'll talk a little Mountaineer football at 3:33 today. And don't forget, we got Beer Friday coming. It's hanging in its regular time slot at 4:33 this afternoon. This is Metro News, the voice of West Virginia.

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1: A wet weekend for East and West. I'm Lisa Brady, Fox News.
2: Already we're seeing major impacts from this developing nor'easter off the Virginia Capes.
1: Fox Weather's Mike Seidel.
2: In North Carolina, on the Outer Banks, Highway 12 is closed due to washover near Pea Island. On the Jersey Shore and along the beaches of Maryland and Delaware, a lot of beach erosion. Some spots have already lost 3 to 4 feet of beach.
1: He's on New York's Long Island. The storm threatening coastal flooding, strong winds, power outages, and possible flight disruptions through the weekend up into New England. While Hawaii and Mexico deal with Pacific hurricanes, NOLO is expected to pass near Hawaii's Big Island, with tropical storm conditions beginning later today.
3: I think the Big Island is the one to really highlight here as we move through the weekend. Some of these rainfall totals could hit 30 to 40 inches, so flooding, mudslides would be a major concern as we're watching these storms track

0: across those islands.
1: Fox meteorologist Adam Klotz, Hurricane Polo is back to a Category 5 storm, churning off Mexico's western coast, expected to bring stormy conditions to the Baja California Peninsula beginning late Sunday. A new report just released on Charlie Kirk's assassination, an independent review of security procedures, finds that Turning Point USA insisted he speak outdoors despite security concerns and that the venue, Utah Valley University, did not properly assess potential danger. Kirk's family has filed notice of a possible wrongful death lawsuit. The accused assassin is due back in court next month. The Trump administration can move forward on a federal voter database aimed at cracking down on non-citizen voters.
2: A Supreme Court order lists restrictions on the Department of Homeland Security's SAVE program. The court's three liberal justices dissented. A lower court had put the program on hold, finding it could violate privacy rights and wrongly remove voters from voting rolls.
1: Fox's Jared Halper, and it's up to states to decide whether they want to use the tool. 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
9: It is 3 minutes past the top of the hour in the Panhandle News Network newsroom. Good afternoon, I'm Luke Wiggs. Legislation that would expand the Shenandoah Valley Battlefield's National Historic District into three Eastern Panhandle counties will be introduced to Congress. Congressman Riley Moore, an Eastern Panhandle resident, plans to introduce the Shenandoah Valley Access Legacy and Outdoor Recreation Act, known as the Shenandoah Valor Act, that would add Jefferson, Berkeley, and Morgan counties in West Virginia, along with Rockbridge County in Virginia, to the Historic District. The bill would authorize funding for the district through fiscal year 2027 and set aside annual money for grants and land acquisitions through 2033. Berkeley County Commission Vice President Steve Catlett had this to say.
10: I reached out to Congressman Riley Moore's office in Washington and Martinsburg today to thank him for his support. He is definitely going to introduce the bill. He has worked really hard to secure the 11 delegates in Virginia to vote for the bill and support it. It would be a very huge thing in turn, not only just of potential revenue for us as we continue to expand our Civil War battlefield recognitions, but also the clout of having it and what it will mean to the whole Berkeley County and tourism and the whole bang. So can't thank him enough.
9: The United States Senate, which is expected to recess at the end of this week, now has plans to stay in and take up the Ratepayer Protection Act, a data center utility cost bill. West Virginia Senator Shelley Moore Capito says she supports the Ratepayer Protection Act, likely scheduled for a final vote in the Senate on Monday.
11: Which helps with the energy costs around data centers, a lot of concern in West Virginia on this. I'm fully on board with this.
9: There were only 3 votes against the Ratepayer Protection Act in the U.S. House.
11: I mean, it was very minimal how many votes there are. This is important, I think, to people. It's a big topic of discussion. And so hopefully we'll get that across the finish line next week. I think it will be effective.
9: You can read more in an article at WVMetroNews.com. Those still looking to honor the memory of country music icon Dolly Parton can do so this weekend in Martinsburg as the Apollo Civic Theater puts on a production of 9 to 5. Among the cast members, Martinsburg Mayor Kevin Knowles.
12: I had said my wife and I always wanted to do a play as a bucket list type thing, and I'm a supporter of the arts here in the city and on the Apollo.
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13: Here is your Panhandle News Network forecast. This afternoon will bring mostly sunny skies and pleasant conditions with a high of 74. Tonight, expect a clear sky illuminated by the moon with a low of 50. Tomorrow will be partly sunny and pleasant, reaching a high of 76. Tomorrow night, skies will be partly cloudy with a low of 59. With your Panhandle News Network forecast, I'm meteorologist Joe Lundberg.

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1: All right, welcome back to the show. Hour number two, how do you do? Metro News Hotline, keeping you company in our new time slot every weekday afternoon from 2 to 5 here in the old Mountain State. Hey, wherever you're listening to the show today, inside the state of West Virginia or beyond the borders, just trying to get a read on what's going on back home, we hope you're having a good day. We hope you're having a good day. What a gorgeous day it is here in Charleston. Come on, get out. 66 degrees, not a cloud in the sky. Coop, did you get your walk in today? I bet you did.
2: Fridays I always walk to the bank.
1: Did you?
2: You get some walking around money.
1: There you go.
2: I mean, it's just like it's an excuse to go outside. So yeah, I walk down to the bank.
1: What a gorgeous day. Super, just perfect weather for high school football. Don't forget game night tonight on the network after coverage of your game. Stay on the network for game night. Fred Persinger and company will run down all the scores, post-game analysis. It's all there for you right after your game. We will play buy or sell here in just a sec. Although, Coop, I got this text message from a listener. 681-981. Dave, I was served with a restraining order from the West Virginia Attorney General's office barring me from all basketball games and gyms in the entire state. Signed, Liam's dad.
3: I don't want it.
1: Okay, there's good to know. Good. Keep us informed.
2: Yeah, Liam is becoming a little bit of a lightning rod on the network.
1: Is that so? Okay.
2: Really amazing for a fictional child.
4: Yeah.
1: Question of the day, and it's sponsored by Selango Law. WVU's got a football game tomorrow night, a big one, 7 o'clock at the stadium. FS1's the TV coverage. So the question of the day, and it's sponsored by Selango Law, where would you rank Oklahoma State amongst WVU's rivals in the Big 12? And secondarily, what's your gut feeling? What's your gut feeling about the game tomorrow night?
4: I don't know. I'm a bit gassy.
1: Are you?
4: That's my gut feeling.
1: That's your gut feeling at the moment?
2: Mm-hmm. Go ahead, Chris. I was just going to ask you where you come down on that, because Oklahoma State's one of those teams that I wouldn't have thought going to the Big 12 that I would care about one way or the other. But in a lot of ways, I have a little bit more heat for them than I did Oklahoma in some ways.
1: Yeah. Yeah. Well, here's the thing. You really don't expect to beat Oklahoma.
2: Right. Right. But I think that's it.
1: Okay.
2: Right.
1: But you kind of feel like, hey, I can hang with Oklahoma
2: State. Yeah, like move over here. We can do this.
1: Move over, cowboy.
2: What are you doing with all these like mullets that are running up scores on us and stuff, man? We don't want any
1: And then
2: of this.
1: Oklahoma State really had WVU's number for a long time.
2: And then Neil finally got him once, right?
1: Yeah. And then you go back to that. Yeah, they beat the. Remember that game in the rain at the end of the season that saved Neil Brown's job?
2: Yeah, like everybody was terrible. Like everybody was terrible.
1: But we would have been better off if West Virginia had lost that game, right?
2: I mean, I'm not good. I mean,
4: hey Dave,
2: it would have. I mean, who would have been available? Rich Rod probably wouldn't be here.
1: We would have been better off.
2: Yeah.
1: Would have been better off. I mean, it was just one lousy game in the rain in Stillwater. They should have lost that game anyway. And then the Gundy thing. Right?
2: That's what I mean.
1: I mean,
2: yeah,
1: the Gundy thing. And not only that, remember he was playing quarterback when they beat Major back in that bowl game in El Paso
2: exactly.
1: In the snow.
2: When they had Thurman Thomas and Barry Sanders in the backfield.
1: Who
2: needs that?
1: How much juice have you really got for Oklahoma State in terms of rivals? You know, I get fired up and then I have a text like this. 304-886. Dave, you're more hung up on rivalries than I am on Haley Atwell.
2: Oh, I know who sent that.
1: Yeah, that's our boy John in Martinsburg. I didn't mean to interrupt, Ryan. Right?
4: That's all right. I was just going to ask, how many teams are in the Big 12?
1: Oh, don't even start. Don't even start.
2: I don't even know anymore. Is it 14?
1: I have no idea,
2: something,
1: man.
2: Nine?
1: Whatever.
2: Know.
1: You know, that used to be a tell, right? It's like, how many teams are in the Big 10? Well, you know, it's kind of like, when was the War of 1812? That kind of thing. But now you can't even go by that anymore.
2: No, it's just a label. It's not a definition.
1: One quick baseball thing. Justin Verlander makes his final start of his major league career tomorrow in Detroit against the Pirates. And, you know, what a great pitcher, right? Amazing pitcher.
2: Yeah.
1: Started his career in Detroit. He's ending it in Detroit. He's one of only 11 pitchers in baseball history to win a Cy Young and an MVP.
3: He's one of only six pitchers in Major League history to have at least three career no-hitters. He's in the top 10 in strikeouts. And I just started thinking, what about somebody who gets a chance to face a Verlander in his last game tomorrow and then goes on for like a really long career, right?
2: Oh, sure.
3: So, I mean, Connor Griffin's going to face him tomorrow. And Connor Griffin's probably got a chance to play the longest of anybody who actually got a chance to face Verlander last, right?
2: Right.
3: So, I mean, what are we talking? Say, barring injury, say Connor Griffin plays 15 years. So we're talking, what are we talking here, like 2041?
2: I mean,
3: something like that?
2: On the outside looking in, you could theoretically be at like 2050 when like Zambra Breedelbrox is pitching for the Mars Astros or whatever, right?
3: Exactly.
2: And you'll be talking about Connor Griffin. Oh, Connor Griffin's. How old will he be in like 20? He'll only be like 40, right? So yeah. I mean, he could probably play that long.
3: So I started thinking about famous pitchers and who retired last after getting a chance to face them. So I did Bob Gibson. The last guy to retire after facing Bob Gibson was Pete Rose.
2: Oh, nice.
3: Okay. But get a load of this one. The last guy to retire after facing Tom Seaver was Jamie Moyer.
2: Oh, wow. Okay,
3: here's how it worked. 1986, Seaver's in his last year with the Red Sox. He starts against the Rangers. Jamie Moore is 23 years old, and he's pitching in that game. And, of course, pitchers still hit then.
2: Right.
3: So he got a chance to face him. Moyer didn't retire until he was 49. Okay, so that's 2012. He faced Seaver in 86, and he didn't retire until 2012.
2: That's crazy.
3: That's pretty crazy,
2: yeah,
3: right?
2: Right.
3: That is pretty crazy. All right. Well, wake up, Ryan. Sorry. I had to go down the baseball rabbit hole just for 1 second. You know, this will make you feel better.
4: You know, Dave,
3: yeah,
4: I have a confession to make.
3: Yeah, what's that?
4: When I asked you about how many teams were in the Big 12 earlier, I was being entirely facetious.
3: Yeah.
4: I didn't expect that to be like an actual question.
3: But it was a good question.
4: I was going to be like, oh, wow, there's only 12, but
3: there's more.
4: More the fool me.
3: There's more.
4: Anyway, can we do buy or sell now?
3: We're going right now. We're doing buy or sell.
2: Okay. By the way, notable pitchers that debuted. So in your Jamie Moyer instance, he debuted in batting against Tom Seaver. Now, I don't think he took any at-bats, but he retired in the same year that Trevor Bauer debuted.
3: What? That's crazy.
2: So from Tom Seaver to Trevor Bauer.
3: It's crazy. All right, hit the Mose Allison because it's time to play a little buy or sell. We were thinking every Thursday when Amy Smith comes on the show to talk about the stocks, why don't Coop and I and Ryan do a segment where we use the same idea for sports, music, pop culture, and more. So that's what we're doing today. Let's get started with buy or sell. All right, Ryan, you were trying to move this segment along. Give with like your topic. What do you got?
4: All right.
3: And make it good. Make it good.
4: It's a video game topic this time.
3: Okay.
4: So careful what you wish for, Dave. Insomniac Game Studios just released their new game, Marvel's Wolverine. You know Wolverine.
3: Yeah,
4: you know,
3: I've seen the Wolverine.
4: X-Men, you know. Yeah. You know.
2: Is he the one with the one eye?
4: Yeah, that's him. That's him, right? Anyway, while the reviews remain mostly positive, there's one consistent issue that everyone's talking about. The game is too easy. It's seemingly failure-proof. Quick time events in the game where they prompt you to press a button. If you don't press a button, or if you press the wrong button, you succeed anyway. There are secret collectibles in the game that are so obvious it's difficult to call them secret. And so it brings up this question, like, do they really think we're this dumb? Do they really think, like, people who play video games need their hands to be held that much? So, buy or sell, Dave. A game without any challenge is more insulting than a game with too much challenge.
3: Oh, I'm going to buy that. Mm-hmm. I'm going to buy that. Now, can you increase the difficulty level? A lot of games are like that, right?
4: Yes, but it's like at the fundamental level, it assumes that the player is stupid.
3: Is this an entry-level game?
4: I don't know. An entry-level game would be like Hello Kitty Island Adventure.
3: Yeah.
4: This is Marvel's Wolverine.

0: This be a tentpole game, right?
1: Yeah.
2: So, yeah, I'm going to buy that. I think that, that is kind of insulting.
1: Yeah.
2: Yeah. You feel really bad about yourself if you fail at a game like that, right?
1: Yeah.
2: Like, maybe I need to focus on this a little bit more. Yeah, I'm going to buy that.
0: I buy it, too. And what I wonder, looking at issues like this a little deeper, you know, even in this segment, I've banged on before about how the decreasing of quality of things that it's slowly fraying around the edges is going to make us so we don't remember what quality is anymore. We're not going to remember that Back to the Future is the perfect movie script. Do you remember what it's like not to have filler and for everything to mean something in a movie? They don't make movies like that anymore. Yeah. We forget that's possible to make stuff like that. And I wonder if there's a chance that if you start making games too easy because you're trying to appeal to a broader base or whatever it might be, that eventually people are going to forget what it was like to have a good game that had proper progressive difficulty and things along those lines.
1: Counterpoint to that, at least in the realm of video games, Elden Ring, very difficult at times, especially for the average game player. It won Game of the Year and then was nominated a second time. So there's a market for games that are difficult but are very good. So, but this is like a game that's just okay and thinks you're dumb.
2: Yeah, that's kind of interesting. You really can't rate a video game how popular it is because of how difficult it is.
1: Yeah,
2: right?
1: And even today, like the metric of numbers, like NBA 2K, Call of Duty, those hit like the millions, but they're not very good either. They're like bottom of the barrel type quality sometimes. But so it's very difficult to gauge what people will go for.
0: So just briefly, because we don't get this a lot during this segment, from the 304-657, I'd say Wolverine game is like that because you have grade school kids starting to play it. If you're a teenager or older, just put it on a very difficult level.
1: Well, that's fair, but also it's extremely gory for a Marvel game. So it's not intended for kids. But I can see where, like, people read
0: a couple reviews on this, and one of the things that I've read that kind of stuck with me is somebody said it was like playing a game in an alley in a day and age when you're used to having like these full immersive worlds that you can get into that are challenging with different adventures and stuff that you go into with your character. Mm-hmm. The Wolverine game basically sets you in a tunnel, sets you down, and you hack and slash that tunnel all the way down and reveal different things. It's people weren't overly happy with the lack of complexity of the gameplay overall.
2: All right, Coop, what do you got? What's your buy or sell?
0: All right, my buy or sell topic. This is something I've brought this up a time or two in different perspectives, but I thought this is something that I'd like to talk about. In 1989, actress Rebecca Schaefer opened her door to a fan who had tracked her for years. He killed her over a movie scene that he saw as a betrayal of their love. Before her, John Lennon, Mark David Chapman. After her, singer Christina Grimmie just a couple years ago. Also, we had Selena had the same thing happen to her. Each killer believed that he had a relationship with someone who didn't even know that he existed. Sociologists named it in 1956 parasocial. They were describing broadcaster personalities, basically people like us, and relationships that can be formed with those people. But today, those relationships take your money and talks back. A French streamer died on Kick live stream a while back after months of alleged abuse, some of it paid for by viewers. A Florida teen took his life after falling for an AI chatbot. Last year, parasocial was Cambridge Dictionary's word of the year. Now we're adding in money. When you bet on a player in sports, he owes you. 46% of Division I men's basketball players got threatening or abusive messages from someone who bet on their game. And prediction markets now move the money faster than sports books. So, the proposition today for buy or sell is legalized betting has turned fandom into ownership, and athletes, including college athletes, are paying the price.
2: I read this really interesting piece in The Athletic about what Major League Baseball players are doing in this regard.
0: Oh, I
2: with
0: know.
2: So many people making bets, and you know,
0: I had to pick a lane. There's so many lanes here. Yeah, I had
2: there's
0: to pick
2: pretty
0: a lane.
2: Pretty crazy. College players, are they paying the price? Well, you bought the ticket. You take the ride. You know, it's your choice to be on social media.
0: It's not. You're not making people bet on you.
2: No, you're not. But you know, there's a way to block that. But yeah, are they paying the price? Yeah, I'm going to buy it. Yeah. Absolutely, I'm going to buy it.
0: You can block somebody threatening you, but you can't block them from bombing your house.
2: But here's the thing. I mean, that story in The Athletic about baseball pitchers who gave up game-winning home runs, and you know, it's all fun and games until suddenly they give, like, your family's street address.
0: Yeah.
2: You know, that kind of stuff.
0: Yeah.
2: Yeah, they're paying the price for it. Yeah, I buy that.
1: So I can understand like the concern about parasocial relationships. Like just the other day, I was walking into work and I was going through the parking lot. Someone rolls down their window and they're like, "We stan Ryan. We love Ryan." Turns out it was Zach Karolchik, our camera guy in Morgantown. I was like, man, it was a new experience for me. And, you know, this type of stuff with like players getting tracked down because of bets and stuff, that was a job for the mafia. And they were professionals. And so having all these amateurs doing mafia stuff it's dangerous. So leave it to the professional guy.
0: 29% of Division I basketball players say that they've been accosted by someone in class who bet on them.
2: Mm. Oh, that's awful. That's pretty terrible. Yeah. But I mean, social media has just given an immediacy to this situation where, you know, you're sitting back, you're watching a game, you're having a couple of pops or whatever. Suddenly, Bubba doesn't make the touchdown, and you can just reach out to him on a social media platform.
0: The pitcher,
2: you may not hate the guy, but in that moment, you're pretty upset.
0: I should know his name, but I can't remember anymore. The pitcher that gave up the shot heard around the world didn't have
2: Ralph
0: a Twitter.
2: Branca.
0: Yeah. So he didn't have a Twitter account for people to threaten him at.
2: That's true.
1: Well, here's the thing. The protocol for that is to go to your local Italian restaurant, go in the back, find Luigi or Tony or whatever his name is, and say, "Hey, I need this guy whacked. He didn't throw a game for me." And they'll say, "All right, I got you. I'll send it up to the capo." And
2: like the old fashioned way.
1: Yeah, the old fashioned way.
2: The old fashioned way.
1: There's integrity to it.
2: Coop, honestly though, this is a pretty pretty serious problem, and I don't know if this is going to get solved.
0: Yeah,
2: I don't know if it's going to
0: get solved. Yeah, no. As long as you can make money, I guess not.
2: Yeah, that's true.
0: I think we just need to check ourselves as a society.
2: Yeah. But I mean,
0: not bankrupt yourself when betting.
2: But the Pandora's box on sports gambling is open. You're not going to be able to close it.
1: Yeah, it's publicized now. It's a public utility now.
2: Yeah, that's right. Tax money, all that kind of stuff. Yeah.
0: I'm not sure that means we should give up on it, though.
2: What do you mean?
0: I think we should need to address the issues at some point in time.
2: Well,
0: we can't just let them go rampant.
2: Yeah. Well, the big companies that are trying to do things, I mean, they've cut back on prop bets, and there's some ideas on that. All right, but anyway, we got to wrap this. That's buy or sell. That's buy or sell for this afternoon. Let's take a break. The Entertainment Report is next.
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8: That's a really good joke. 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All right, we're almost halfway home on this Friday edition of Metro News Hotline. 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
11: Season 3 of Nobody Wants This is on the way. And if you hadn't heard, Joanne and Noah are living together. The rom-com series starring Kristen Bell and Adam Brody continues on Netflix October 22nd.
12: Don't you sometimes want to misbehave?
11: Johnny Depp is back on screen for his first major role in a Hollywood production in years. The new trailer for the supernatural thriller Daydrinker shows Depp sporting gray hair and blue contacts as a mysterious guest on board a private yacht. The movie hits theaters March 26, 2027. The new Hunger Games movie has enlisted Noah Kahan to create a song for the soundtrack. Draw You Out will be released October 2nd, with the full album coming November 13th. The Hunger Games Sunrise on the Reaping hits theaters November 20th. Michelle Franzen, ABC News.
8: All right, folks. That's going to do it for the Entertainment Report. We'll take a quick break here at the bottom of the hour. Oh, man, let's get back into the football thing. West Virginia hosting Oklahoma State tomorrow night at the stadium. Mike Ossie is up next. WV Sports Now. Stay with us. We had a local news break coming up in a matter of seconds. This is Metro News, the voice of West Virginia.
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0: West Virginia Metro News, I'm Jeff Jenkins. Boone County Sheriff Chad Barker says 24-year-old Alexander Shear of Danville has been missing since Tuesday, and there's cause for concern. Shear, who has autism, has been the subject of a massive search effort. Boone County Sheriff Barker says the search has included two separate helicopters, several drones, also dogs that are helping, Swiftwater rescue teams. Barker says the public can also help.
1: Especially if you live along that route from, we'll say, Danville, from Price Branch Road up to Low Gap on Route 17. You know, anybody that lives along that route, if they could check their cameras from early Tuesday morning up until Tuesday evening.
0: Barker was a guest earlier today on Metro News Midday. There's a legal challenge being made to the state school aid funding formula. A Lincoln County mother has filed a lawsuit through the American Civil Liberties Union that says the state's current education funding system is unconstitutionally inadequate and unfair. The lawsuit makes a direct appeal to the state Supreme Court to mandate the legislature to make changes. Metro News statewide correspondent Brad McElhaney writes more at WVMetroNews.com. Meanwhile, a public charter school was being planned for Huntington. The State Professional Charter School Board set to hold a public forum from 4 until 5 this evening at Corbley Hall at Marshall University to discuss the Wish Academy application. The Wish Academy is a school being planned to be developed in East Huntington. You're listening to Metro News, the voice of West Virginia.
2: Come on, Liam, let's go. Get open. Come on, go for it. 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Oh, come on, use your head. 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
3: That's what we all want.
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0: It will be Morgantown under the lights tomorrow night when West Virginia takes on Oklahoma State at Milan Puskar Stadium. WVU Police Chief Sherry St. Clair urging drivers to exercise caution.
6: I would just take guidance from the state police in their intersections or Morgantown in their intersections to make sure they guide them in safely. And just be patient. We'll get you in.
0: Kickoff is set for 7 o'clock. Beautiful weather in the forecast for tomorrow in the University City. 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
9: All right, welcome back to the show. 26 minutes till the hour. Oh, we haven't had Mike Osti on the show in a while. We're going to fix that here in just a sec. Get his take on the football game tomorrow night between the West Virginia Mountaineers and the Oklahoma State Cowboys. Big 12 opener for both teams. Should be a close to a sellout. Looked like the weather's going to be very nice for the game. We'll get into that in just a sec. And in fact, that's the subject of the question of the day. Mountaineers remain a 1.5-point favorite over Oklahoma State. So the question of the day, and it is sponsored by Selango Law, where does Oklahoma State rank amongst WVU's rivals in the Big 12? And what is your gut feeling about tomorrow night's game? You know, I think, Coop, that may be the first question of the day I've ever written in 13 years where I use the phrase gut.
10: It seems like that we had, I mean, this is a sports program at its bones. It seems like we would have had to talk about gut somewhere.
9: I know, but, you know, I was just a little squeamish about using that phrase, but I'm just letting it all hang out there. You know, we're in a new time slot. I just kind of felt like,
11: You know, let's live on the edge a little bit.
10: You know, although gut itself is a relatively neutral word, it is one of those words that's never paired with good news, it seems like.
11: That's
10: it's like
11: true.
10: A punch in the gut, a gut shot, I got it, bad gut, gut health.
11: Gut check.
10: Know, gut check. Yeah, it's never, I mean, gut check is a little more neutral, I guess, but most things that are associated with the word gut.
11: Not good.
10: Yeah, you're right.
11: Not
10: you're
11: good. Right. Question of the day. So where does Oklahoma State rank amongst the Mountaineers' rivals in the Big 12, and what's your gut feeling about tomorrow night's game? Couple of responses here. Here's one from Joey on X. He says, hey, Dave, I think WVU wins a competitive game. I respect Okie State. They play hard and clean, unlike TCU and Baylor. So there you go. A little shade in there.
10: A little shade? Yeah.
11: I like that.
10: I like when you can put the passive-aggressive shade in the answer. That's good stuff.
11: Really good. Here's Jennings. He says, Dave, probably in the middle when it comes to rivals within the Big 12. Gut tells me a close win tomorrow night, but night games in Morgantown are special, and I'm looking forward to being there for it. You go, Jennings. Anthony Clarksburg had a pretty good take on this, too. He says, Dave, the Pokes are one of those teams that beat us when we're good, and we beat them when we're bad. Who even knows? If the team shows up like they did in Charlotte last week, it's probably a W. And we got a bunch of text messages on this as well. But you know what? Let's go to the experts. And I count Mike Osti in that group from WV Sports Now. How you doing today, Mike?
12: I'm doing very well. And you can consider me an expert if you want, but I will let you know my gut feeling on the game here.
11: Fair.
12: In a moment.
11: Fair. What is your gut feeling on how many carries Cam Cook will have in the game tomorrow night? He's second in the nation with more than 23 carries a game. He's already got 70 carries in the first three games. How many carries does the guy get against the Pokes?
12: Yeah, I don't know what the over-under line is, but gut feeling, at least 20, yeah. maybe more. Depends on how the game really unfolds. And that also segues into some news, if you noticed. They are going to add a Big 12 experienced running back from Utah,
11: right?
12: And Nakori Rogers, who also has been in college football for many years, and it kind of also shows me that's a tea leaf there, that this is win now for this program. They are bringing this man in not for free, for basically 70% of a season, because this will be it for his eligibility after this year. It's just this. They're not spending the money for next year. So that's an insurance policy on Cam Cook. That shows you that maybe they know they need to give somebody else some touches, as you're mentioning, all the carries for Cam Cook, and that's an experience back. So I don't know if he's playing this weekend, but Rich Rod can poo-poo the carries all he wants. He does say he never looks into the carries. He never asks Steve Slayton how many carries he had. He doesn't worry about that. But, you know, you give a guy 30 carries a game, it's going to eventually be a problem, especially if you plan on playing a bowl game or into the playoff. And now there's a little help there, too.
11: Yeah, the Rodgers thing is kind of interesting. We talked a little bit about that yesterday on the show. I mean, his stock and trade is the goal line. And he had, you know, he had like almost a dozen touchdowns at Utah and then played at New Mexico
12: 13,
11: State.
12: I think.
11: There you go. Yeah, it's close. And I wonder what Amari Latimer thinks about all this, you know?
12: That's fair to wonder. But this is, again, this is a little bit of a pressure season. Rich Rod knows he can't do what he did last year again. He knows he has to win now. He's not going to do multiple contracts here. He's in his 60s. So I don't know if he cares that much. He might have sat him down and said, hey, we believe in you, but we're bringing in a veteran because we want to win the Big 12 right now. We don't want to win it next year. Like, that kind of is where Rich Rod is right now. And it does not mean he's not going to choose Lattimore either. If he has three running backs he believes he can win with, then he'll do that. And I also think part of this is nothing against Lattimore, who I think has talent and has been good when in. Chris Talley, who actually Rich Rod said would have been his next in line behind Cam Cook earlier in the season, is injured, and there's not really any, you know, nothing really factual about when he'll be available. So Rich Rod wants multiple running backs involved here, even if they're not all just runners and some used maybe for screen passes or whatever. He does that a lot too. So they're all going to get involved. They're all going to be there, and this also can help the red zone. Yeah, this can help goal line. You can almost guarantee you can punch it in with Rodgers when in doubt. And if you're Cam Cook and anyone out there playing college football fantasy now that exists, you might be a little mad if you're a Cam Cook owner, because say he gets a 60-yard run but doesn't get to the goal line. Richrod might hand it to Rodgers to score the touchdown instead of let Cam Cook get it. So that might take away his TDs, but it's all hands on deck now.
11: I talked about this a couple of days ago. I am playing college fantasy football for the first time ever this year on YouTube, on Yahoo, where the players eligible are like in the Power Four and Notre Dame. And Mr. Maker last week was like the number one quarterback available.
12: He's a good pick.
11: but Hawkins is right there. He's like number seven. Yeah. But Cook, I think, is three or four in the running backs this week. And the top back for Oklahoma State is right up there as well. All right, here's another question for your gut. tomorrow night, what total is bigger, West Virginia's rushing yards or Oklahoma State's passing yards?
12: Yeah, and also this kind of connects to, I think they're both going to be big, and I think all of those players you mentioned are going to be really solid plays in college fantasy football. This might be a game that really lights up the scoreboard. I expect this to be high offense. I would say West Virginia's, that's really

0: tough to say here. I'm going to actually lean to Nanny Mestemaker's passing yards is bigger. I mean, Bo Pribula, even though he struggled and the secondary had their best day, he still threw 197. So that's a bad day, and he threw 197. We're talking about an NFL quarterback. From anyone you ask anywhere who watches 2 minutes of film, they think he's an NFL guy. I would think he's getting 300 yards passing in a game like this, and they're really going to test the secondary. I don't think Virginia did it enough. I was down there in Charlotte. Some of their media members were even saying they didn't test it enough. They didn't do it enough. They didn't pass enough in the first half because they were running. If you pick apart the West Virginia secondary and keep testing them 40 pass attempts a game, that's where I think they're not going to be able to handle it. It's still the weakness of the defense. So I would imagine his passing yards are high. I still think Hawkins is going to get 100 on the ground. Cam Cook's going to get his. I think both teams are going to score. It'll be whose defense, they're both going to bend, but who breaks more and what happens there. But, yeah, I mean, Zach Alley literally said, in all of his years, and he's seen some great quarterbacks, coached some of them, been on the same team, been an opponent of them, he's never seen a college quarterback go all the way to the fourth read all throughout a game and do it in under 3 seconds. Because he goes 1, 2, 3, and if he doesn't see the first, second, or third, he gets to the fourth, and he gets the ball off an average of 1.8 seconds every time, including to the fourth read. That is tough to stop. There's NFL QBs now that aren't doing that, currently in the league, at least to success.
1: Yeah, but when you're like Aaron Rodgers, like throwing that ball out of there, and you're only holding the ball for like 2 seconds, you're not really giving guys a chance to work their patterns down the field and get the big gain. So you're basically saying, okay, we're gonna burn clock, and we're gonna take like 10, 11, 12 plays in a drive to score.
0: Tom Brady did.
1: Yeah,
0: it's
1: that's
0: the
1: right.
0: Patriots. Yeah, that's what he did for so many years.
1: I wanted to, by the way, for that question, you can take these early stats with a grain of salt. I mean, the non-conference portion of the schedules are all over the map. But just for argument's sake, when you're talking about WVU's rushing versus Oklahoma State's passing, in the first three games, WVU's averaging a little over 280 yards on the ground, and Oklahoma State is passing for just over 300 yards a game.
0: There you go.
1: Hey, so you got a couple of other interesting trends that are going in this game where, you know, from what I can tell, Hawkins he hasn't done anything wrong yet, right? He hasn't thrown a pick. He leads the team in rushing.
0: He's actually not throwing a pick his college career, I believe, looking back at his Oklahoma stats, too, whenever he was in. Yeah, I mean, part of that, Dave, as you know, is a little misleading, and it's factual, and it's great. He only threw 14 pass attempts in one game. He only threw 17 in Charlotte. I also believe this is going to be the test. We asked Rich Rod, can he pass 25 times a game and win? We asked him. We asked the other players. They, of course, all said yes, they believe he can. We're going to find out. I've been on other shows. I've been on some Oklahoma State coverage, and that's kind of the question. Can Hawkins do it? What if it's that type of game? What if they get down and they can't run all over the place? They have to throw, et cetera. And the answer really is we're going to find out. I mean, we don't fairly know. It's a lower-level competition besides Charlotte. That was under 20 pass attempts. He was not a starter at Oklahoma. We didn't get to see practice every day because that's how Rich Rod does it. We don't really know. We're going to find out, though. It's very likely he's going to need to throw the ball more in this game than any other. But one thing I do want to touch on before I go, Lattimore, the cornerback, the brother of Maury Lattimore, he mentioned actually the one advantage he thinks the defense has, the secondary has, and he admitted it, you know, the linebacker D-line, they're so stout, they know it's the weakness of the defense. But the advantage they have for this matchup, a quarterback that is an NFL guy that is going to be so confident and wants to get that ball off in 2 seconds no matter what because he's worried about that clock and he wants to get to the league and knows they're testing that 1.8 seconds, maybe they can bait him into picks. They're thinking they can bait him into picks because he wants to go through four reads in 1.8 seconds. That is incredibly hard. That is Aaron Rodgers level. And if you're going to do that and get baited and you are going to rush a pass, or as you said, it's kind of shorter routes, it's dink and dunk, but maybe you think you can get confident and maybe go deeper and somebody's out there that's not. He's thrown four picks. He does make mistakes. He's not perfect. They think they can bait him into picks. If they bait him into picks, even if everything else is going as we're talking and kind of going to plan for the scheme of the game, that's another obvious big advantage for West Virginia. I kind of think if they do win this, they're probably getting a pick or two. That's probably part of the West Virginia recipe.
1: All right, got to leave it there. Mike, thanks for jumping on with us today, talking about the game, and thanks for sharing your gut feeling.
0: I always share my gut feeling. I appreciate it, guys.
1: Mike Osti from WV Sports Now. Tell you what, let's take a quick break. We'll come back, and we'll check out the On the State file in just a moment.
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2: All right, welcome back. 10 till the hour. Let's crack open the On This Date file and get into the birthdays. And the sports birthdays always come first. Bob McAdoo. Man, what a player. North Carolina, Buffalo Braves. Assistant coach in the NBA, 75 years old today. Scottie Pippen of the Bulls, a half a dozen NBA championships, 61 years old. Doug Pelfrey, man, good kicker. Good kicker at UK, good kicker for the Bengals, 56 years old today. John Lynch in the Football Hall of Fame with the Bucks and the Broncos. He's the GM of the Niners, 55 years old today. Chauncey Billups, Mr. Big Shot, 50 years old today. Rocco Baldelli, man, what a great player. Played in Princeton in the minor leagues for the Rays. The Woosocket Rocket, 45 years old. Cade Cunningham, talking about Oklahoma State. Overall number one pick of the Pistons a couple of years ago, 25 years old. From the world of entertainment, Michael Douglas and Catherine Zeta-Jones, his wife, they are both celebrating birthdays today. How cool is that? Michael Douglas is 82. Catherine Zeta-Jones is 57. Mark Hamill, we were talking about Star Wars yesterday, 75 years old today. Heather Locklear, 65. Will Smith, 58. That's a pretty good day for birthdays. Also, on this date, death anniversaries. 1980, Led Zeppelin drummer John Bonham dies at the age of 32. Here's the news report on his passing.
3: John Bonham, the drummer for Led Zeppelin, is dead at the age of 32. And as Inspector Ed Garland of the Thames Valley Police in England tells us...
4: We do not know the cause of death. There will be a post-mortem in due course. Although we're not treating it as suspicious.
3: Bonham was found lying in bed by John Paul Jones after a night's sleep at Jimmy Page's home following a late-night rehearsal. The police reporting it was not a suicide, that there was no note found next to the body and no sign of any drugs nearby. Again, John Bonham of Led Zeppelin, dead at the age...
2: Also on this date, death anniversaries, the great Arnold Palmer died on this date in 2016 at the age of 87. Arnie won 11 majors, two in 1960, including the Masters.
5: The biggest shot of the tournament is coming up next. That will be the one to be struck by Arnold Palmer. Palmer was the Masters champion 2 years ago. The ball on the green.
6: A magnificent shot by Arnold Palmer. He's got a chance to win the championship with this putt.
5: Arnold Palmer has been 30 years on this earth. He has never had a more important moment than this one.
6: Arnold Palmer is the Masters champion of 1960. One of the greatest displays of courageous golf that anybody has ever seen.
2: On this date from baseball, 2014, retiring Yankee shortstop Derek Jeter gets a walk-off hit in his final game at the old Yankee Stadium.
7: Nate Diels. Base hit to right field. Here comes Richardson. Here's the throw from Markakis. Richardson is safe. Derek Jeter ends his final game with a walk-off single. Derek Jeter, where fantasy becomes reality. Did you have any doubt?
2: There you go. That was on this date in 2014. And from television, on this date in 1970, The Partridge Family debuts on ABC.

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12: 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High school football tonight around the state of West Virginia. Don't forget about game night. When your game is over, stay tuned and check out game night. Baseball today, the Red Sox beat the Cubs 4-3. The Pirates are at the Tigers. The Reds are at the Jays. College football tonight in the Big Ten, Northwestern at Indiana. 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
13: Prep in multiple states. I'm Lisa Brady, Fox News. The governors of New York and New Jersey just declaring states of emergency as a nor'easter takes aim at the East Coast, impacting more than 10 states.
14: We've got people on alert from the Carolinas all the way into New England. Strong winds, dangerous surf, and coastal flooding all expected through the weekend. We've already seen some damage farther south in North Carolina's Outer Banks. Highway 12, the only way in and out of those southern Outer Banks towns, remains closed after ocean overwash undermined and even broke apart about 500 feet of pavement.
13: Fox Weather's Katie Byrne in Ocean City, New Jersey. Hawaii also preparing for possible flooding from Hurricane Nolo, just upgraded to a Category 2 storm. Top sustained winds hitting 105 miles per hour, expected to pass close to the Big Island, with heavy rain also possible on Hawaii's other islands. Mexico still under threat from Hurricane Polo, back to a Category 5 storm, expected to turn north and possibly hit the Baja California Peninsula late Sunday. China's President Xi wrapping up a three-day state trip with a visit to the National Archives and tea at the White House, saying through a translator that he and President Trump were building on their meeting in

0: Beijing earlier this year.
1: This time, we've agreed to add new substance to it, that the relationship will be a constructive one of strategic stability on the basis of respect, fairness, and reciprocity.
0: President Trump calling it a productive visit and positive for both countries.
2: I think our farmers are going to be very happy. A lot of very positive things happen.
0: Referencing new agreements and an extension of a trade truce, President Trump also says they did discuss Iran, though it's not clear specific concerns were raised. The U.S. ambassador to China says China denies providing assistance to Iran. A rebound on Wall Street, the Dow up 478 at the bell. 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
10: It is 3 minutes past the top of the hour in the Panhandle News Network newsroom. Good afternoon, I'm Luke Wiggs. At Thursday's Berkeley County Commission meeting, Commission Vice President Steve Catlett spoke about some complaints from the community.
11: I've been dealing all week with several more complaints about different things in our county, and all of you get these calls. And there's a situation going on in Tomahawk now where these people are camping on illegally a non-certified permitted campground and living there full-time. And so the health department has gotten involved, and they have followed up on it, which is good. We as a commission need to find the funding in the near future to hire a full-time code enforcement officer for these people here. They just don't have the staff to do it. We get these calls all the time. I don't think we even need to come up with a nuisance ordinance. We just need to take the building codes and things we have in land use codes we have in place now and just enforce those. And we got to enforce it with some kind of clout behind it. And I think we really ought to make that a priority in this next round of budgets starting in January when we look at next year's budget to try to come up with at least enough money to hire at least, you could probably keep two people busy, but one for sure.
10: No action was taken at this time. The Ranson City Council held a special meeting on September 22nd to discuss the city manager's performance and employment agreement. At the end of the meeting, the council voted 4-2 to fire Todd Wilt as the city manager effective immediately. Now, according to reporting from The Observer, following 2 hours of heated discussion, council member Chris Tarvin, who had requested the special meeting, made a motion that the council, quote, terminate the employment of the city manager Todd Wilt based on Section 9A of his contract, based on failure to implement the city council's expectations and instructions, and his actions or advice had contributed to litigation against the city, unquote. The motion was seconded by council member Stephanie Fagan. Council members Daniel Strickland and Wesley Wildrick joined Tarvin and Fagan to vote for termination. Council members Jaden Bound and Andy Caldandrea voted against the motion. Mayor Ken Suits did not vote on the motion. The mayor typically votes only if there's a tiebreaker needed. We will continue to update this story. High school football tonight on the Panhandle News Network. Parker Stone will have the call with a 7 p.m. kick as Jefferson takes on Martinsburg. Then we'll have high school game night with Fred Persinger and Dave Jeklin all the way until midnight. Stay tuned. Your complete AccuWeather forecast is coming up in just a moment. 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
12: Here is your Panhandle News Network forecast. Tonight, expect clear skies with a bright moon and temperatures dropping to 50 degrees. Tomorrow, we'll bring a mix of sun and clouds with comfortable conditions and a high of 76. Tomorrow night, anticipate partly cloudy skies and a low of 59. With your Panhandle News Network forecast, I'm meteorologist Jason Catarina.

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1: All right, welcome back to the show. It's 4:06 in West Virginia. Time to start the third and final hour of our program today, Metro News Hotline. We are wrapping up our first week in our new time slot, 2 to 5 in the afternoon here in West Virginia. And frankly, it feels pretty good.
2: I have to admit, not starting the fanfare here does feel a little weird.
1: I know it does, but we'll...
2: But it's appropriate.
1: Yeah, it's not 5 o'clock. It's not 5 o'clock yet.
2: It's appropriate.
1: So the fanfare will be on the show, but it'll be at a more appropriate time for the fanfare,
2: which is at
1: 5 o'clock.
2: You wouldn't believe, because I'm not real sure what we're doing yet. You wouldn't believe the available media that I have queued up for the 4:59 segment. It's ridiculous. There's more available media for that 60 seconds than there is for any other segment in the show today.
1: I know, that's pretty crazy that the most overly produced segment on the show is the last one.
2: Yeah, for today anyway,
1: So here's what's coming up. I'll give you the stock market report here in a sec. Reset our question of the day. Brad Howe from Sportsline. And don't forget, Sportsline has changed their format as well. They are now 2 hours, 2 hours every day, beginning at 5 o'clock. We will talk to Brad, have in or out in just a few. And Pat Strader, we're not moving him. He's staying in his comfortable spot at 4:33. He was one of the few things that, even though our show moved back an hour, we decided to keep in its regular time slot.
2: And honestly, that is what a great way to get out for the weekend,
1: yes.
2: Right? So instead of being an hour and a half before the end of the show, it's right before we're kicking it off to 5 o'clock. That works out really well. And then also we should mention for folks that like to tune in to Aristotle Jones, he is going to be a regular at 3:30 on Fridays. He just wasn't available this week. Aristotle was busy, but normally he'll be with us.
1: And I've got my fingers crossed for Brandon Lang. I talked to him last night. Hopefully 4:45 he'll be here.
2: That's the same dartboard that it always is, though. So.
1: That's right. All right, here's the stock market report. The Dow was up 1% today, gained 478 points, 51,828 at the close. S&P 500 was up 0.5%, gained almost 40 points today, 77,43. NASDAQ was up 0.5%, gaining a little more than 129 points, 27,068 at the close. Among stocks, a local interest to West Virginia, there were big percentage gainers or losers. Caterpillar, good day, up almost 2%, gained $15.41, 820.66 at the close today. Dow was down 2.3%, lost 66 cents, 27.90 at the end of today's session. Huntington Bank, regional banks did pretty well. Huntington Bank was up 2.6% today, gained 41 cents, 15.72 at the close today. In the energy space, oil down almost 2.5%, lost $2.31. WTI and the NYMEX at $92.30. Natural gas, after its big day yesterday, lost 4%, or is down 4%. It's still trading, down 13 cents, 317 per unit at the moment. Bitcoin today, down a little more than 400 bucks. A coin going for $83,950. And the commodities, gold, relatively flat, up $17.30 an ounce, closing at $43.12. Silver was up 0.75%, tacked on 48 cents, $65.10 an ounce at 4 o'clock Eastern. Here's our question of the day. Question of the day, the Mountaineers remain a 1.5-point favorite over the Oklahoma State Cowboys. Question of the day, and it's sponsored by Selango Law. Where does Oklahoma State rank amongst WVU's rivals in the Big 12? And what's your good feeling about tomorrow night's game? Where does Oklahoma State rank amongst WVU's rivals in the Big 12? And what is your good feeling about tomorrow night's game? You can get your text in 304-TALK-304, 304-825-5304. I'm on Exit Weekly, WEEKLEY, one word, three E's, WEEKLEY. All right, let's get Brad Howe. Let's bring him on up to the stage, the co-host of Sportsline. I'm sure he's got a thought or two about the West Virginia-Oklahoma State game tomorrow at 7 o'clock. TV coverage on FS1. Brad, how you doing today?
3: Hello, Dave and Coop. Doing great. Do I need to try and do like a sub-license for the fanfare and we'll just open Sportsline with it at 5 o'clock?
1: You know
3: I
1: what?
3: Miss it.
1: You know what? the way I handle the timing, it may bleed over. You never know. You know, it's kind of the way. Hey, man, I love your over and unders. I'm putting the over under on combined kickoff returns in the game tomorrow at one. What side would you be on there?
3: Ooh, weather is going to be picture perfect in Morgantown. We haven't seen one at all from West Virginia, have we?
1: Nope.
3: I might take the under on that until I'm proven different.
1: Yeah. I don't know. I mean, one gets you there. You know, just this one kickoff return gets you there.
3: Well, on the West Virginia side, Dave, it hasn't even been close.
1: Yeah, you're right.
3: It's not like he's putting it on the goal line and someone has chosen not to run out. He is just giving them no option and hammering it straight through.
1: Yeah.
3: Jack Cassidy, that is.
1: Yeah, and Oklahoma State's kickoff specialist, I think, is like 19 out of 22, something like that. So, you know, I don't expect too many kickoff returns in the game
3: That's
1: tomorrow
3: right.
1: night. But what are you expecting? You know, you run the numbers. I love your statistical segments on the podcast, Three Guys. But I mean, what are you looking at here? Do you think we're going to get a shootout? What's your gut saying, Brad?
3: Yeah, it's a great question. I do think a lot of times in college sports, when we expect big, high scoring games and overs, more often than not, it does come under. I don't know on this one. I'll take it from this standpoint. Can Michael Hawkins continue to play at the level in which he's played to start the season? Because, Dave, I thought he would be a great fit for Rich. I'm not sure you could have seen this coming. He's been one of the most productive quarterbacks in the country, and a lot of it being driven by his arm. This West Virginia pass offense is leading the country in pass explosive rate, which, just stop right there. I don't even need to give you any other stats. That's remarkable. And if that continues, if you can big play Oklahoma State a little bit through the air, which they have been susceptible to through three games, if West Virginia does that, this becomes an extremely difficult offense to stop with Cam Cook and Michael Hawkins and everything else they throw at you. So I'm anxious to see this pass game, if that can continue to be successful downfield and flawless in terms of lack of interceptions from Hawkins, I feel really good about this West Virginia offense being able to move it. On the other side, I will say I did like the matchup for West Virginia's defense last week against Virginia a little more than I do this week, and it primarily comes down to the linebackers. I thought Virginia wouldn't be able to throw it very well. It turns out they were worse in that area than I thought they would be, and frankly, they were scared to let Bo Perbola throw it down the field, and that played into West Virginia's hands. It turned those linebackers loose, as we saw so many time on not only pass blitz, but run fits there straight through the A-gap, and did a great job there as the game wore on. This week's a little different story. Oklahoma State hasn't shown a big propensity to throw it downfield. In fact, just 9% of Mestemaker's passes are deep passes, so they'll go underneath you a lot, which means you're going to put West Virginia's linebackers in coverage. We know that was a little bit of a struggle in that Coastal Carolina game, so if I was watching something that I'm a little bit concerned about defensively, as good as that group looked last week against Virginia, the matchup and having to cover in space underneath has me a little bit concerned.
1: You know, you mentioned Hawkins, and I said this to Mike Osti in the last hour that, you know, the first three game stats, you know, you have to take that with a grain of salt. I'm not really expecting him to lead West Virginia in rushing this year, but he is now. And he's rushing for what, like 107 a game? I don't expect that to continue as well. But, I mean, it's pretty clear, though, that West Virginia's found a quarterback. I mean, that part is obviously yes. clear.
3: Yes, I don't think there's much doubt. Listen, this wasn't necessarily a guess from Rich and crew to bring him in. I mean, Zach Alley knew exactly what he was bringing in this quarterback, and he is fit like a glove so far. But I think the key to that is that, and that's why this offense has been so prolific. The game plan has to be, when you start, we've got to slow down Cam Cook. I mean, Cam Cook is getting the primary focus here. As much as West Virginia runs the inside zone, as much as anybody in the country, you're going to load up as much as you can against Cam Cook, last year's leading rusher in the nation. Have you heard that before?
1: Yeah.
3: Have we said that on our airwaves at all, that Cook led the nation last year?
1: It's been out there.
3: Once or twice?
1: It's been out there.
3: Yeah, we've talked about it a little bit. So he's the guy you're going to focus on first. That has allowed Michael Hawkins to have some space outside. I mean, good luck trying to take both guys away. Teams at this level can usually take one if you want for a while, and that's where this is working so well. So you want to stonewall Cook a little bit early for gains of three, gains of four, gains of one. All right, that's fine. Here goes Hawkins going crazy on the outside. Then the pass comes in. Now all of a sudden you're in real peril and conflict as a defense. What are you going to do? You've got to start to close off the edges. You've got to keep the safety safeties back to watch out for Epps and Bray. And that's when Cam Cook starts to take over, and Cook, pun intended, as you get into the second half. And we certainly saw that last week against what had been a very good Virginia defense.
1: So what do you think? What kind of a role do you think Strawn's going to play tomorrow night in the West Virginia receiving core? We saw him on the field in the UVA win in Charlotte last week. Do you think he has a bigger role in the game tomorrow night?
3: Yeah, because just one snap there against Virginia, and it was good to get him back, but he spent time through most of the summer just dinged up. It's been a couple of different injuries he's had to deal with and fight through, so I'm not sure that's a guy you can see for 20 snaps or so tomorrow, I don't think. But again, you're just looking to add bodies. That's a big wide receiver out there, Dave, and if it's a third down catch, if it's a jump ball in the end zone that you can go up and get, maybe you can get, even if it's a few plays out of him, get a play that impacts the game. So certainly a guy you want back in there because of the size and the athleticism, but I don't know that I'm expecting a whole lot just yet, as he's really missed a lot of time.
1: So Oklahoma State has basically had West Virginia's number for a while in the games in Morgantown. They've won a handful in a row. What's your reaction to our question of the day about where does Oklahoma State rank amongst WVU's rivals in the Big 12? Where do you rank them? Where do you put them?
3: That's a good question. I don't know. I hadn't thought about that. It is a weird 5-2 record for Oklahoma State, and I think it's 5 in a row here.
1: 5 in a row.
3: Which is
1: five
3: just really
1: row.
3: Odd. You don't see that very often. Now, West Virginia has won 2 of the last 3 games overall. That's a good question, Dave. I don't know. I haven't given any thought to that.
1: My thing is,
3: what are you getting for answers mostly?
1: People are saying that they're rivals, and it's kind of odd that West Virginia's had problems with Oklahoma State. We've had a couple of people say the rivalry isn't as big as TCU or Baylor. Coop and I talked about this in the 3 o'clock hour or the 2 o'clock hour just briefly. You know, when Oklahoma was in the league, you expected to lose to that brand. And they did. West Virginia lost a lot of games, but you really didn't expect a lopsided series with Oklahoma State. So I think this is kind of turning into a little bit of a nasty rivalry. But I think the Mike Gundy factor was clearly in it, although he's not going to be coaching tomorrow night's game.
3: Yeah, that's right. I would like that thing to turn around now, because I'm with you. I would not have thought it was, 8 of the last 10 have gone to Oklahoma State. I thought this would be more of a coin flippy series since West Virginia joined the Big 12.
1: Let me ask you this. How much time are you spending on basketball right now? A lot. Okay. Because I was looking at some basketball stuff earlier today. I mean, we're 4 weeks away from basketball media day in the Big 12, and there's a lot of chatter now about, will West Virginia break the top 6 in the Big 12, do you think?
3: Yeah, I feel like they've got a really good chance to. In fact, I was over at practice again today, and I'm impressed, Dave, and I'll just say it this way, and everybody's going to see this for themselves soon enough. You're not too far away from the exhibition against Maryland coming up here first. This team just has a lot of skill, a lot of talent. They have length. They have athleticism. They have size at the guard positions if you need to guard the perimeter. They're really big on the back line, and I'm going to assume Javon Buchanan and Bilo get their approval in the court case that was heard yesterday in front of Judge Bailey. If that comes through and you have those two players available, this is a really deep team here. And so, yeah, I would expect West Virginia has a legitimate chance. Listen, you finished what, 7th last year? I mean, you were top 8 last year with a group in its first year trying to find its way in a new league, and that was in a historically good Big 12. That's as good as the Big 12 has been maybe in 25, 30 years with all those draft picks and those high-end players. So I think the league probably comes back a little bit, even though it'll still be the best league in America. I think fans should be really excited about this West Virginia team. I'll end with this, Dave, on basketball. I think here's the best part of this team, at least my early read through the summer months watching practice and early this fall. You can win in many different ways. You can light it up with multiple guys from the outside. You can play grinded half-court ball if you want to. If someone wants to get into a running game up and down, you've got the horses to go up and down. And if you want to get into a defensive struggle, which we will a bunch of nights in this league, I think you've got multiple high-level defenders that can guard at an elite clip. So I think you're not pigeonholed into trying to win one way. I think there's different options to win games this year.
1: All right, let's take a quick break. We will come back and play In or Out in just a moment. Stay tuned.
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4: Stay informed. 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
8: 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On 81, on that northbound side, traffic slows at the West Virginia-Virginia line to an accident. That's going to be before you get to Bunker Hill. It should be off to the side, though. And then on 81, Williamsport, pretty heavy and possible. 70 westbound, traffic slows at 270 over to 340. Then you're going to slow when you get to Mapleville Road. From there, it's going to be past 40 and then past Sharpsburg Pike. The rest of the ride toward Hancock, it's good. 15 out of Leesburg, traffic is heavy. It's going to stay heavy to White's Ferry. Traffic is going to slow again when you get to Limestone School Road to Luck. It's very heavy at Point of Rocks and Mountville Road. Mally Oakley with traffic.
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9: All right, let's jump in or out. 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
9: Ryan, what are your thoughts on KFC cereal available in the UK, not milk? 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
11: I about had an aneurysm as you were saying that. No, that's gross. That's no. An affront to nature. I don't. That should be illegal. I'll be out.
9: Brad, what if I told you that KFC cereal with gravy has 19 grams of protein and just 1 gram of sugar? KFC cereal
11: it
9: with
11: have
9: gravy.
11: Any sugar.
12: That is classic. This sounds like an abomination, which I have never said on a food segment in the history of this program, but at least they're on the protein bandwagon.
9: There you go. There
12: Not
9: you
12: enough.
9: Go.
12: Doesn't swing me. Out.
11: Oh, yeah.
9: I've got to be out. And that's a record maybe for the first time ever on a KFC thing. All right. Gut reaction is next, Coop. Faulty.

0: Software update left some Samsung smart refrigerators unresponsive in South Korea, causing food spoilage for affected owners. Samsung confirmed it accidentally pushed internal test software to customers earlier this week, triggering power and screen failures in their four-door refrigerator model. Smart refrigerators, Coop. In or out? Smart refrigerators.
1: Yeah, man, I just went into the refrigerator buying cycle a couple months ago, and this was one of the things that I had to thread the needle on. I wanted something that had some useful functions, but without needing to have like the TV and like all that stuff involved. Yeah, smart. I mean, the old Frigidaire that just cools the thing with the light bulb in the back works fine still. I got to be kind of out on this.
0: Ryan, smart refrigerators, in or out?
2: Not every device in your house has to be smart. Sometimes it pays to be dumb. I don't need a smart oven to tell me, like, hey, your creme brulee is overflowing.
1: Yeah, I don't want to have to air gap my oven. You know, that's the thing. I don't want to have to air gap my oven.
2: It's like, hey, I'm your fridge. Do you want to know the ideal temperature for ice cream? No, just as long as you keep it from melting, thank you. I'll be out.
0: Gonna be out. Brad, what are your thoughts here? Smart fridges, in or out?
3: Ryan makes some good points there. What's the biggest point in favor of it? What would it do that I can't do now?
0: I guess when you're in the kitchen, you can return some email, perhaps. Maybe watch a ball game, I guess.
3: I'm a big TV guy wherever. You put a TV screen on the front of my fridge and operate it that way, I could be in. But until I can confirm that, I'll lean out.
0: Yeah, I'm also out on this. I just don't like the concept of the smart fridges. All out.
1: Yeah, that's
0: all
1: wild.
0: Out. All out. Finally, this one's about a celebrity. Oh, guess who spoke to the media today for the first time since March of last year?
1: Okay.
0: That would be Kyrie Irving.
1: Kyrie.
0: He met the media today. He's been out for 19 months. He says he's totally back after a torn ACL in his left knee. Let's talk Kyrie, in or out.
1: Do you think in that 19 months he could have gone up in like Blue Origins or something like that just to see that the Earth is a globe?
0: You know.
1: I mean, he has enough money to like do this, right? He should probably do that. Anyway, I'm glad he's back from injury. I'm in.
0: Ryan, Kyrie Irving, in or out?
2: I don't know this man. Okay. And I was taught as a young child, don't talk to strangers. Stranger danger.
0: Stranger danger.
2: So to me, he's a stranger. I'll be out.
0: All right. Brad, what are your thoughts here? Kyrie Irving, in or out?
3: Wonderful player. Have loved watching him when he's on the court. He had a period of time when every time he spoke, you just cringed and you just wish he would shut it. He rallied a little bit over the last couple of years, guys. He hasn't been as abrasive and hasn't said as odd things. I've kind of enjoyed hearing him. I think I'm in on Kyrie Irving.
0: I got to tell you, Kyrie Irving in person at Duke was the fastest player I have ever seen with the ball baseline to baseline. And it's not even close. Been a fan. We'll always have that one Cavaliers championship, right?
1: There you go.
0: You don't have to give that bad boy back. So, Kyrie, I'm in. Kyrie Irving. Brad, thanks for jumping on the show. We'll be listening on Sportsline now on 5 to 7 every weekday afternoon.
3: Thanks, fellas.
0: All right, we'll take a break. And, it's time for Beer Friday. And
1: hey,
0: not a moment too soon.
1: The perfect time.
0: Here we go. Let's take a break. This is Metro News, the voice of West Virginia.
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5: Metro News, I'm Jeff Jenkins. A new lawsuit says West Virginia school aid funding formula is broken and unfair. A Lincoln County mother filed the suit through the ACLU West Virginia Today. ACLU legal director Aubrey Sparks says, quote, if the state genuinely believes that this is the best we can do for our children, then it has abandoned any confidence in our children's ability to succeed, and we will feel the effects of that abandonment for generations to come. The lawsuit wants the state Supreme Court to mandate the legislature and state leaders make changes. Metro News statewide correspondent Brad McElhaney writes more at WVMetroNews.com. Some tips from WVU police about tomorrow night's game in Morgantown.
6: The Oklahoma State Cowboys come to Morgantown Saturday for the first night game of the season. University Police Chief Sherry Sinclair says watch for pedestrians, drink responsibly, follow directions from police, and plan your trip carefully.
7: I want to remind everyone maybe leave a little early for some delays and traffic and stuff. getting in.
6: She says pedestrians need to stay off the phone, take off the headphones, and be alert when walking near traffic. I'm Mike Nolting for WVMetroNews.com.
5: Cabell County jury deliberating the case of Shannon Overstreet. He's been on trial this week after allegedly killing his three-month-old daughter, Angel, 5 years ago. He denies the charges, testified on his own defense yesterday. 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
8: Come on, Liam, let's go. Get open. Come on, go for it. 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Oh, come on, use your head. 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
9: There he goes again. 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
10: That's what Liam wants.
9: That's what we all want.
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5: A 12-member Kanawha County jury today finding a 21-year-old St. Albans man guilty of having more than 600 child pornographic images on his phone. Leo Smith faces up to 15 years in prison. Tonight will mark the halfway point of the high school football season for many teams in West Virginia. We'll have the scores all night long at WVMetroNews.com and then recap the games on Metro News High School Game Night, both over the air and on the Metro News television app, beginning at 9:30. From the Metro News Anchor Desk, I'm Jeff Jenkins.
12: Hey, everything okay?
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15: All right, welcome back to the show. Coop, before you start the Beer Friday music, we have an update on Liam. 681-209. This is from Brenda in Grafton. Dave, since there's a restraining order against Liam's dad, I don't have to attend the game and shove him off the bleachers.
8: Gotta want it. Dominate!
15: There you go. There you go. If you know, you know. All right, here we go. 4:33. You know what it's time for. Pat Strader and hashtag Beer Friday. You got a question about beer? Pat your man. Send in your text. Here we go.

0: Beer O'Clock.
1: You know, quitting time around here is beer o'clock.
0: All right. Let's bring him on up here. Pat Strader, hashtag Beer Friday. Pat, good to talk to you again, son, and not a moment too soon. It's going to be 5 o'clock here before you know it. Top of the hour. How's it going?
2: It's going great, Dave. Happy Beer Friday.
0: Happy Beer Friday to you as well. You know, Pat, we moved a lot of people around in our move to from 2 to 5, but we kept you exactly where you need to be, 4:33 on Friday afternoon. So I'm happy to talk to you and happy that we can continue this segment as we have for many, many years. So we talk about craft beer and the craft beer industry in our state. So let's go through some stuff. What's the latest on Korber? What's happening there?
2: Well, we've been talking a lot, Dave, and Coop and I were talking about it just last episode, but about all of the seasonal beers. And Korber has released one of the more interesting fall seasonal beers that I've seen. And they call this Apple Atcha, okay? Apple, A-P-P-L-E.
0: Oh, nice.
2: And this is a caramel apple sour. I've never heard of this before. Sounds really interesting. I think that this flavor profile, you know, especially with the sour part there, I just think this is really interesting, very creative.

0: So keep an eye out for this thing. I don't know how much they made of this, but I'm betting it was a small run. So keep an eye out for Korber's Apple Atcha Sour Ale.
1: You know, it's tough enough to create these beers, but how they were able to create this spelling is interesting. So Apple Atcha is spelled APPLE-ATCHA. It works for me. It works for me. I think that's...
0: I would love to try this.
1: You know, that one works for me. I think that's pretty good. Let's move on to Abolitionist. We've got something new to talk about there as well.
0: They do, and this is a really interesting beer just because of the style, but then also the inspiration behind it. So they have released, they're calling this Blood and Ash, and this is a farmhouse-style Saison with chocolate and strawberries. So, you know... I'm trying to picture in my brain, you know, what this may taste like, you know, because a Saison, a classic Saison, kind of has like a peppery finish to it. And then you add in the chocolate and the strawberries. But this is inspired by a series of novels written by Jennifer L. Armentrout. And in fact, one of her novels is called Blood and Ash. And she's doing an event over in the Eastern Panhandle for a book release. So it's just a really cool kind of tie-in there, but also a very intriguing and interesting beer.
1: You know what? I'm on their Facebook page right now. How these local breweries have raised their game in terms of the photos and the way they're publicizing their new offerings is really next level. I mean, it really is next level. Want to also mention... I'm seeing some things here about the over in the Eastern Panhandle. Now, they're located, Abolitionist Ale Works is on Washington Street there in Charlestown in the Eastern Panhandle. Apparently, the Charlestown biggest street dance party officially gets underway in about, less than 90 minutes. So be aware of that. That's a good time.
0: Well, can you get over there in that amount of time, Dave? I know you're a big street dancer.
1: Nobody wants to see me street dance. Trust me. Oh man, the Buckwheat Festival. Let's talk about there. What's the tie to beer? What's going on with that?
0: Well, so you know, Preston County, home of the Buckwheat Festival. This is actually happening there in Kingwood, but. Screech Owl has a really interesting beer, and they also have beers available at the Buckwheat Festival.
1: Nice.
0: Stop in there and try their Buckwheat Honey Porter. They also have their strawberry ale. They also have their IPA and several others. But, you know, this buckwheat beer, man, first of all, I absolutely love buckwheat pancakes. It's one of my favorite things. I wish that I could get out there to the festival. But if you happen to be out there, go grab you a Buckwheat Honey Porter and tell us what you think.
1: There you go. So Brewston Mills, that's where they are located. Screech Owl Brewing right there on Ralph Livinwood Road. I've got a couple more stops before we wrap it up today, Pat. Hey, man, it wouldn't be a segment of Beer Friday without talking about Parkersburg. So we've got a milestone here.
0: Well, there's that, and we have been talking a lot about anniversaries. And this one, I got to be honest with you, Dave, this kind of snuck up on me. I was a little surprised, to be frank. Parkersburg is celebrating 10 years of operation. So, you know, I don't really see any kind of big events or anything like that they have, but still, hat tip to Jim and the whole team there at Parkersburg Brewing. They do a fantastic job, and if you happen to be heading up to the game, stop in there to the Three Guys tailgate, and they have their booth set up there and all their beers. So
1: think about this,
0: really,
1: Pat.
0: Really, congratulations.
1: Pat, think about this. We were probably talking about Parkersburg Brewing Company when they came online, right?
0: Oh, no doubt. Absolutely we were. Yeah
1: so
0: no
1: there,
0: question.
1: Right there on Market Street, right there in Parkersburg. All right, one more stop. Let's talk about Bad Shepherd. They've got three new offerings.
0: Man, I tell you what, all of our breweries are rolling out some really awesome looking beers, and Bad Shepherd has three new beers on tap. Jazzy, this is a jasmine rice lager. So that's not something that you see very often, and the rice lager is generally speaking, that's kind of like a Japanese interpretation on these lagered beers, and it has a really light flavor profile to it. They're fantastic. If you've never tried a rice lager, head down there and give that one a try. They also have plumberry, the sour holler plumberry. This is golden plums and mixed berries. And then they also have their Oktoberfest is now on tap.
1: Nice. And of course, Bad Shepherd is right here in Charleston. just a few blocks from where we're operating on Virginia Street over there on Courier, right downtown. All right, good stuff, yep. Pat. Hey, man, are you going to be at the game tomorrow night? What's the plan, Stan?
0: Man, I've been traveling and I got the crud, Dave. So I'm probably, I don't know, I'm going to make a call in the morning, but I may need to get my rest.
1: Hey, you know what? Are you and I going at it in fantasy college football this weekend? I think we are, aren't we?
0: I don't, you know what? I need to go look. I've been trying to figure out how to play it. And, you know, because it's just so different.
1: Yeah, it is different.
0: You know, than our regular fantasy. And there's so many more options and so many more things to pay attention to. So I need to go check because, Dave, I can't lose to you.
1: But, by the way, this just happened earlier today. We are good to go for our Hotline Listener NBA Fantasy League. It's been updated. If you were in the league last year, you're going to get an invitation. The draft is going to be the first. It's going to be the night before the opening games. I think that's going to be Monday, October the 19th. We'll talk more about that later. But anyway, that's up and going. So if you're in our NBA Hotline Listener Fantasy League, we are good to go for another season. Pat, what's in your hand or what will be there soon?
0: You know, nothing at the moment, Dave. I'm going to go down, and I'm still going to be prepping tailgate stuff just in case. And if I need to, I'll just be eating it on my couch. But I don't know. I may opt for a little vitamin C today instead of a beer.
1: I got you. Well, stay away. Hey, man, stay away from your dad because the last thing we need is for him to get sick.
0: That's right.
1: Pat, thanks, man. I'll talk to you next week. Thanks for coming on the show, as always.
0: Thanks for having me, Dave, and happy Beer Friday.
1: Happy Beer Friday to you as well. So there you go. Another edition of Hashtag Beer Friday. We do that every Friday at 4:33. By the way, if you got any suggestions on how to improve the segment or anything you need to know about craft beer, send those in. Text them in, 304-TALK, 304, 304-8255, 304. All right, a quick break, and hopefully Brandon Lang is going to join us next, and we'll pick some games against the line. That's coming up in just a moment.
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16: 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On 81 northbound, traffic slows north of 50, and then you're going to be fine into Martinsburg. Traffic is going to slow out of Williamsport to ride towards 70. 70 westbound, traffic slows 355 over to 340, then you're going to slow South Mountain, and that's going to take you past 40, pretty heavy when you get to Sharpsburg Pike and also 81. After that, Hancock traffic's good. 15 out of Leesburg to Luckett's, traffic's pretty heavy, also going to be heavy at Point of Rocks. Route 9, traffic slows at the Berlin Turnpike, and then after you pass Percival Road, it's going to be heavy to get toward Harper's Ferry Road, and then you're going to be fine into Charlestown and Martinsburg. Westbound side at 340, Harper's Ferry, traffic's heavy, heavy into Charlestown. I'm Allie Oakley with traffic.
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1: All right, welcome back to the show. We've got about 12 minutes till the hour. You know, it's going to be a pretty good night for high school football around the state of West Virginia. I was trying to figure out what would be, if I had one game I could go to, which one would I go to tonight in the old Mountain State? I tell you what, I think that Independence game at Bluefield might be the ticket. That really looks like that could be a really, really entertaining game. There's a lot of really entertaining games on the card. Other games I kind of like in that same area of the state. You know, if you're in the Princeton area, which game do you want to go to? You want to go to the game across the border against Graham, Virginia, or you want to go to that Indy game against Bluefield? Both tonight. Really good. Beckley Woodrow Wilson, we'll see if they can bounce back tonight. They will be hosting Huntington. Huntington, a little bit of a big favorite in that game. We'll see what happens with Beckley after they can see if they can bounce back after they didn't play that well last week against Hoover. Hoover, by the way, has the weekend off. Williamstown is at Chapmanville. That's another pretty good game. RCB will be at Bridgeport. Morgantown at Spring Mills. Phillip Barber at Elkins. All of those games definitely worth your attention. All right, Coop, do we have Brandon Lang with us? We do not. Okay. What's going on with our boy Brandon?
17: I don't know, man.
1: Now, Brandon didn't show last week for you when you hosted the show.
17: Right. It was a family emergency last week.
1: Yeah, family emergency last week. And then 2 weeks ago, he did show up.
17: Right.
1: He's like your crazy uncle.
17: Well, you know what I mean? There's only so many grandmothers that somebody has.
1: I suppose that's true. Hey, man, you know, I'm going to get back into the text messages about the WVU Oklahoma State game in a second. But you know what? We probably need to spend at least a minute talking about the last weekend of games for the Reds and the Pirates.
17: Oh, yeah.
1: You know?
17: Nothing better than 162 pointless games.
1: I know, but you know, my clock basically runs on baseball.
17: Yeah, me too. You know? Yeah, absolutely.
1: So we get into the playoffs. We jump right out of the end of the regular season and into the playoffs at the beginning of next week. And I got to tell you, I was a little envious when I was watching some of those celebrations last night.
17: Yeah, me too. Me too.
1: You had the
17: when I saw the Chicago White Sox recently of 100 losses getting into the playoffs.
1: Hey, you know what? If Brandon's not going to show, I sent you the Sound of Sports thing.
17: Yeah.
1: Go to the Chase DeLauder celebration because it's pretty interesting. So the Guardians won yesterday. They beat the Red Sox 1-0, and so they are back in the playoffs for like the, was it the fourth time in the last 5 years? 3 years in a row. And Chase DeLauder, who played at Hedgesville, if you remember, he came up and didn't he make his debut in the playoffs last year? So he's technically going to the playoffs for the second consecutive year, even though last year, I don't think he played in a regular season. He basically debuted in the postseason, which really makes him a unique player in the history of baseball. So, obviously, after the Guardians clinched a wild card spot. Now, they've clinched a wild card spot, but they've still, if they win the remaining three games this weekend, they are going to win the division. They will beat the White Sox and win the AL Central. So, last night, after the Guardians won, you know, they're in the they're at the Fens in the visitors' locker room, and they're spraying the champagne around. Here's a quick note with Chase DeLauder.
8: Chase, you experienced the playoffs, but you experienced it in the most different way ever. How cool is it to be a part of this all season long and be a part of it?
14: So special, so special. It seems like it's becoming a tradition. So to be a part of it has been unbelievable all year long.
1: There you go. So exciting, right? For,
17: yeah,
1: for a young
17: yeah,
1: guy.
17: I remember that big. I remember that story when he debuted in the postseason last season. I mean, it's a good story.
1: Really, really a rising talent from our state. He played college ball at JMU. So this afternoon, you've got some games that have been played. And, you know, now that some teams are qualifying for the playoffs, now there are a couple of teams that are in the playoffs, and they're still in the position of trying to win some more games and improve their position. The Cubs were losers to the Red Sox today at Fenway Park, 4-3. So the Cubs are in the postseason as well. Also this afternoon, we've gone to the end of three at the new Yankee Stadium, where the Yankees are losing to the Orioles 2-0. That's a doubleheader, isn't it? I think it may be. Yeah, it's a doubleheader. So that's game one of a twin bill there. The Pirates are in Detroit to wrap up the season. Oh, by the way, did you see where they changed the name of Comerica Park?
17: Oh, yeah. So it's going to be another bank, right?
1: It's going to be Fifth Third Park, yeah, yeah. Okay? So think about this. You've got Fifth Third Park in Detroit, and then isn't the Tigers AAA team is also in Toledo, and the park has got the same name. So the bank has the naming rights to the Major League Stadium and the AAA Stadium. And how far is it from Toledo to Detroit? An hour?
17: Yeah, about an hour. They really do own 5/3 of the Tigers. That's very, very well done.
1: Pretty well done. And we were talking about this earlier in the show. Kind of one of real significant games in this series is going to be tomorrow. The game in Detroit, Justin Verlander's last game, is already completely sold out. So Verlander is going to make his final start. It'd be interesting to see, you know, knowing his career, you're thinking, man, he's going to take a crowbar to get him off the mound. But you never know.
17: Yeah, right.
1: You know, he's had a lot of injuries, so it'll be interesting to see how much he pitches. But what about the Reds? The Reds roll into Toronto, and they'll finish the season. Nick Lodolo, would you have believed at the beginning of the season that Lodolo was going to win only three games for the entire season?
17: Yeah, probably not.
1: Three flipping games?
17: Yeah, definitely not. Definitely not.
1: How about Vlad Guerrero? He's really stepped in it, right?
17: Yeah, that's man. That interview that he did about getting paid for his previous
1: $500 million,
17: and man, that is some self apologetics if I've ever heard it before. Because I don't know that you would meet many athletes that would agree with that assessment.
1: Coop, Vlad Guerrero has hit one more home run in Toronto this year than I have, yeah. And I don't even own a bat.
17: Yeah,
1: you know.
17: Yeah, it's not good when I mean, and look, I've been a fan of his. I was a big fan of his dad's.
1: Still, big time.
17: You know, there's no question about that. But you can't go out and say that the money wasn't for performance.
1: Hey, you know what? We got to take a break right now because if we don't do it. We're going to get the timing messed up for the fans.
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4: 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On 81 northbound, traffic slows north of 50, and then you're going to be fine into Martinsburg. Traffic is going to slow out of Williamsport to ride towards 70. 70 westbound, traffic slows 355 over to 340, then you're going to slow South Mountain, and that's going to take you past 40, pretty heavy when you get to Sharpsburg Pike and also 81. After that, Hancock traffic's good. 15 out of Leesburg to Luckett's, traffic's pretty heavy, also going to be heavy at Point of Rocks. Route 9, traffic slows at the Berlin Turnpike, and then after you pass Percival Road, it's going to be heavy to get toward Harper's Ferry Road, and then you're going to be fine into Charlestown and Martinsburg. Westbound side at 340, Harper's Ferry, traffic's heavy, heavy into Charlestown. I'm Allie Oakley with traffic.
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0: All right, folks, that's it for the show today. I'll talk to you Monday, beginning at 2:06, right here on Metro News, the voice of West Virginia.
1: Enough is enough! I have had it with these monkey-fighting snakes on this Monday to Friday play!
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3: A glowing assessment from two presidents. Lisa Brady, Fox News, as China's leader wraps up a state visit to Washington.
4: They ended the visit here at the National Archives, and that's where the president showed him the Constitution and other historical artifacts. Now, a U.S. official is telling us that they talked about the economy, trade, AI, and cooperation on a number of issues. Here's the president.
5: We had a great meeting. We had a really great meeting. Great for everybody, great for the farmers, great for everybody.
4: This morning, President Xi made one more visit to the White House. The leaders and their wives had morning tea. That's where the president called these meetings productive.
3: Fox Business's Edward Lawrence.
4: U.S. trade sources are telling me that there will be historic purchases in an agreement with China. Both sides will exempt more agriculture goods, medical supplies, and low-tech electronics from additional tariffs.
3: The ambassador, U.S. ambassador to China, says China denies providing assistance to Iran. That's one of the concerns some in Congress say should have prevented such a warm welcome for Xi. Iran is proposing to reopen the Strait of Hormuz and resume nuclear talks if the U.S. meets conditions, including lifting a naval blockade, a plan similar to an agreement that quickly collapsed earlier this year when Iran resumed attacks on commercial shipping. The U.S. Supreme Court is allowing a new federal voter database to move forward, lifting restrictions on a Homeland Security tool a lower court paused, finding it could violate privacy rights and wrongly remove people from voter rolls.
6: The SAFE program allows states to verify voter eligibility through DHS and other federal records. States' use of the program is voluntary, and it's unclear if the Supreme Court decision will impact the upcoming midterms, since existing law prevents most states from purging voter rolls within 90 days of an election.
3: Fox's Jared Halpern at the White House. And

0: intensifying nor'easter has the East Coast on alert from the Carolinas to New England, with the mid-Atlantic area expecting the worst flood risk. 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
7: It is 3 minutes past the top of the hour in the Panhandle News Network newsroom. Good afternoon, I'm Luke Wiggs. Legislation that would expand the Shenandoah Valley Battlefield's National Historic District into three eastern Panhandle counties will be introduced to Congress. Congressman Riley Moore, an eastern Panhandle resident, plans to introduce the Shenandoah Valley Access Legacy and Outdoor Recreation Act, known as the Shenandoah Valor Act. That would add Jefferson, Berkeley, and Morgan counties in West Virginia, along with Rockbridge County in Virginia, to the historic district. The bill would authorize funding for the district through fiscal year 2027 and set aside annual money for grants and land acquisitions through 2033. Berkeley County Commission Vice President Steve Catlett had this to say.
8: I reached out to Congressman Riley Moore's office in Washington and Martinsburg today to thank him for his support. He is definitely going to introduce the bill. He has worked really hard to secure the 11 delegates in Virginia to vote for the bill and support it. It would be a very huge thing in turn, not only just of potential revenue for us as we continue to expand our Civil War battlefield recognitions, but also the clout of having it and what it will mean to the whole Berkeley County and tourism and the whole bang. So can't thank him enough.
7: The United States Senate, which is expected to recess at the end of this week, now has plans to stay in and take up the Ratepayer Protection Act, a data center utility cost bill. West Virginia Senator Shelley Moore Capito says she supports the Ratepayer Protection Act, likely scheduled for a final vote in the Senate on Monday.
9: Which helps with the energy costs around data centers, a lot of concern in West Virginia on this. I'm fully on board with this.
7: There were only 3 votes against the Ratepayer Protection Act in the U.S. House.
9: I mean, it was very minimal how many votes there are. This is important, I think, to people. It's a big topic of discussion. And so hopefully we'll get that across the finish line next week. I think it will be effective.
7: You can read more in an article at WVMetroNews.com. Those still looking to honor the memory of country music icon Dolly Parton can do so this weekend in Martinsburg as the Apollo Civic Theater puts on a production of 9 to 5. Among the cast members, Martinsburg Mayor Kevin Knowles.
10: I had said my wife and I always wanted to do a play as a bucket list type thing, and I'm a supporter of the arts here in the city and on the Apollo.
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11: Here is your Panhandle News Network forecast. Tonight, expect clear skies with a bright moon and temperatures dropping to 50 degrees. Tomorrow will bring a mix of sun and clouds with comfortable conditions and a high of 76. Tomorrow night, anticipate partly cloudy skies and a low of 59. With your Panhandle News Network forecast, I'm meteorologist Jason Caterina.

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1: Hi, everyone, and good evening. 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Friday, September 25th, 2026. Brad and Greg with you. Glad you're alongside us. However you may be listening or watching the show tonight, text lines open all night long, 304-825-5304. Coach Hunter, good evening and welcome to you.
2: Good evening, Brad. How you doing?
1: I'm doing great. Doing good. Excited. Big one coming tomorrow, Coach Hunter. We have got a big Mountaineer football game straight ahead and plenty still to digest and get into surrounding that game. We'll talk about that here in just a minute. We'll have our Friday whip around per usual. Greg, a different time slot now, but the whip around remains on Friday night. We're going to open the show with it here in just a matter of seconds. Joe Mercado, Greg Carey out with two of the biggest games around the state. So we'll get into that here in just a second. We want to hear from you as well. As I mentioned, the text line's open all night, 304-825-5304. And Greg, I thought we'd just do the same question of the night that we did last week. We got some great responses last week to our question, just an open-ended question last week of if West Virginia was going to beat Virginia, it would be because of what or whom, which player. Let's do it again. If West Virginia is to stay hot here, move to 4-0 and beat Oklahoma State, it will be because of fill in the blank, or you can use a player. But let's do this. Can we agree on some ground rules, Coach Hunter?
2: We agree on them. They're rarely followed. But
1: if we go player, if you want to say West Virginia wins because this player has a marquee performance, should we take Hawkins off the board?
2: Yeah,
1: I think that'd be a number one pick at this point, right? And we know that that's if Hawkins plays well, you're in this game and you likely win the game. Let's just take Michael Hawkins off the board and go for the next guy on the list.
2: Yep.
1: And it can be a position group, it can be an individual player, but let's leave Michael Hawkins to the side. If West Virginia wins, it's because of whom? Who has the best game for West Virginia if that happens? 304-825-5304, and we'll get into your answers throughout the show. 2 hours to get into your answers.
2: Yeah, we got plenty of time.
1: Yeah, our first Friday edition as we've gone to the 2 hours. But first, let's start the show as we do each Friday with our high school football whip-around segment. We begin with our guy, Joe Mercado, who's got a dandy. He's got a good one, Greg, between two traditional powers, Independence visiting Bluefield, and we head out to Joe Mercado now. Joe, good evening and welcome in. Set this one up. It's a good one. Two brand-name teams here.
3: Yeah, absolutely, guys. Good to be with you, and it's good to be back at Mitchell Stadium for the second time in 4 weeks. Had a chance to see Princeton and Bluefield back in week two, in which the Tigers won 32-30 in a fantastic game. We're hoping for much the same tonight. Both of these teams coming in with two wins on the year, and both of these squads have played their way to the state championship game over the last 4 years. Independence won it all back in 2022, and, of course, Bluefield was in the AA state final a year ago. It's an interesting matchup from the coaching perspective. John Lilly, who's in his ninth year at Independence High School and leading the Patriots, is from Bluefield originally, so he obviously has great ties with the Beaver program, and, of course, you've got the most seasoned, the dean of head coaches in the state of West Virginia for the Bluefield Beavers and their head coach, Fred Simon. So undoubtedly, you put those two guys together in the years that they've been at their current schools, and you've got 50 years. So they've been around for a while and obviously have done great things at their particular program.
1: Yeah, that's no doubt two legends right there going head-to-head. All right, let's go to where we normally go. And let's talk about some individual players. We know about Max Simpson, the quarterback from Bluefield. Let's get into him. The other talent that the Beavers have. No Judas Price. Our guy Judah Price on the other side for Independence is long gone now. Who do they come into battle with? What are the key guys in tonight's game?
3: Yeah, Independence has found a way to keep churning out good running backs year after year. Their run really starting with a guy whose number they just retired in Atticus Goodson earlier this season. But for Independence, that guy this year is Paxton Myers. He stepped into that number one running back spot and has done a fine job and ran with it very well. KJ Byers was a guy at the receiver that really burst on the scene last year as a freshman and did some outstanding things, playing well above the expectations of the coaches. And he is probably the number one target at receiver and bearing the lead a little bit. But Have we mentioned the great junior class of quarterbacks for the state of West Virginia? Because we've got two of those guys tonight. You mentioned Max Simpson for Bluefield, but Brock Green for Independence is certainly in that category of outstanding junior quarterbacks across this great state. And for Bluefield, you're talking about some guys that have played a lot of football for this Beaver program and did some great things in leading them to the state championship game a year ago. At running back, Willis Wilson is back after missing half of last season due to injury. Jeremiah Jones did some great things for them a year ago, and their number one wideout in Pax Calhoun. So lots of really familiar names that we've talked a great deal about will be on the field tonight.
2: So, Joe, stay in the AA ranks. What other game in this level intrigues you? The only other contest that features two ranked teams is Clay County at South Harrison. Is that the next one on your list of intriguing games in AA?
3: It could be because of the contrast of styles that those two teams like to utilize. South Harrison, the team that missed out on or has been on the fringe of the playoffs the last couple of years, they were able to get through into the playoffs 2 years ago and last season as well. But they're a very run-heavy team. We know that Clay County likes to put the ball in the air with regularity. So I think that's a pretty good matchup. And if you talk about the one that is a AA versus AAA matchup that you guys had with Philip Barber and Elkins last night and speaking with their head coach for the Tigers and Chad Ware, I think that's a very competitive contest and an important one for Philip Barber in particular, because they have played two of the best teams in the state over the last 2 weeks in North Marion and Bridgeport, and lost both of those games to fall back to 2-2 on the year. But, certainly Philip Barber has some high expectations coming off the year and the run to the semifinals that they had a year ago.
1: You mentioned schedule right there. Let's go back to Bluefield for a second, because we talked so much about their difficult schedule to begin the season, certainly much better than their record indicated after 2 weeks. As you start to look past this Independence game for Bluefield, what's up next? Is this a group that's expected to get on a run here as we close the regular season?
3: After this game last year, the Beavers won 8 consecutive games. So they won their last 5 in the regular season, and then their last 3, and then the first 3 in the playoffs to get to the state championship game. So as difficult as the schedule has been for Bluefield over the first half, it does lighten up a little bit in the second half. So there certainly is some runway for the Beavers to get back in the conversation to be possibly as high as a 2 seed and to earn home field hosting rights throughout the playoffs as they were able to get a year ago. Independence's schedule, it remains interesting because this is their 4th game of the year, their 3rd road game. Their second week, they played in Charlotte, North Carolina. Last week, they played at Mingo Central, and there's no easy way to get from Coal City to Mingo Central. This hour-long trip has to feel pretty nice, I'm sure, for the guys. And their team that's going to play 7 road games and just 2 at home. So, certainly from the wear and tear of being on the road and having to take some trips, Independence going to be tested.
1: Oh, Joe, you still with us? You back?
3: Yep, I got you.
1: Okay. Did you say 2 home games, 7 road games for Independence this season?
3: That is correct. They had an opponent out of D.C. that they were scheduled to host. That program folded. That was going to be their 3rd home game, but unfortunately that game was not able to be played. So, just 2 home games for Independence this year. Now they have the opportunity to earn a bunch more in the playoffs if they're able to get on a roll and get a high seed. But for the regular season, just 2 games.
1: Wow. I know scheduling's an issue for a lot of teams around the state, especially one that's as good as Independence. I know it's hard to get games. Have you ever heard of one that's had 2 regular season home games over the last couple of decades?
3: That's a new one. And I know, like, Bluefield last year had, I believe, 3 home games in the regular season and 7 on the road, but it's flipped in their favor this year, 7 home, 3 away. So sometimes there is that give and take, but now, Independence found themselves in a pretty unique situation this year.
2: Boy, that is unique. Joe, very beautiful Friday evening here in North Central West Virginia. Great night for football, wherever it is. What about the southeastern corner of the state? You getting good weather? You should have a good crowd at Mitchell Stadium?
3: It's about 64 degrees as I'm nearing town right now. Not a cloud in the sky. I had a chance to do the bridge walk by the New River Gorge on the way down, as is customary, and absolutely beautiful. Some foliage starting to come up a little bit, so we're getting those first notes of fall starting to make their way here.
1: Like bridge walk, did you do that thing that's underneath where they got to tether you in?
3: Okay, that I did not do. I basically just went down the very nice path that they have, snapped a photo of the bridge, and then got back in the car. No, I'm not quite at that level of danger or excitement. Not really my speed.
1: All right, well, fair enough, and that saves you about another half hour of questioning because I was about ready to launch on you if you had done that.
2: Oh, certainly the people of the state of West Virginia appreciate your tolls that you've been paying on the turnpike here the last couple of weeks, and probably throughout many, many years, but up and down to Charlotte, now up and down to Bluefield, unless you're going some other path, you're turning a few tolls.
3: There's a reason there's an easy pass affixed to the windshield here.
2: Yeah, there you go.
1: Not your first rodeo. All right, before we let you go, let's do what we did last week. Switch your high school hat over to your West Virginia hat. Big one coming up here in Morgantown tomorrow night against Oklahoma State. You can take the question of the night. Same as last week. If West Virginia is to win the game against Oklahoma State, it is because of what? Fill in the blank.
3: It will be because the West Virginia pass rush can get to Drew Pestermacher in 1.7 seconds, but
1: Thank
3: not
1: you.
3: 1.8, because we do know that 1.8 is his average in time to throw. Now, that's a very difficult task to get that level of pass rush to affect him in that short amount of time. But if West Virginia is able to have some success getting some heat on Pestermacher, that's obviously going to be key for tomorrow.
1: Very good, and I do appreciate you getting the stat of the week and the quote of the week in early in the show, and that is the Drew Pestermacher 1.8 second release. Well done by you. We'll appreciate your time as always. We'll keep up on social media and at WVMetroNews.com, and enjoy what should be a good one down there.
3: Sounds good. Thanks, guys.
1: All right, there he is, Joe Bro, checking in from Independence and Bluefield. Let's whip around. We head to Greg Carey. He's got a good one as well. Cameron Dragons taking on Tucker County. And Greg Carey joins us with a preview of that one. Greg, good evening and welcome to you. Set this one up for us.
4: Good evening to you guys. Yeah, we've got two of the premier Class A programs really over the better part of the last five or six seasons tonight meeting in Parsons. It's a Cameron team that comes in at 2-1. Obviously, we got to look at them and what was a dominant week one showing at Clay Battelle in our kickoff classic game that Thursday night. And the Dragons enter off of their first loss, lost a competitive game to River out of Ohio 25-20 a week ago. So they will be looking to bounce back against the Mountain Lions team that is seeking to get over the 500 mark for the first time this year. Tucker County's been involved in some tight contests thus far. They split their first four matchups, but a victory against Cameron tonight would leave the Mountain Lions in a pretty good position at the halfway point of the regular season.
1: All right. We were really impressed with a lot of the skill for that Cameron team in that opener that you referenced there against Clay Battelle. Let's dive in here. Who are some guys on both sides that you're watching tonight?
4: Yeah, it starts a lot with Sawyer Reed. He's in a pretty unique position as the quarterback. We also saw him in that game that you mentioned in the opener at Clay Battelle. He returned a punt for a touchdown, but he's a dual threat. He has a lot of speed and a lot of experience. So certainly somebody that is comfortable commanding that Cameron offense. And he certainly benefits from the presence of Marshall Holland, who's a tailback that is extremely big in stature. He's tough to bring down, runs hard between the tackles, but he's got enough of a burst that if he gets to that second level, he can often do pretty significant damage in terms of the distances he's able to gain. On the other side for Tucker County, they're coming off of a win against Clay Battelle as well. It was a very competitive contest. The Mountain Lions had to go to overtime and eventually prevailed 22-14 in that game. But the development of their quarterback, Branson Heyer, has certainly been a storyline throughout the first month of their season. He had a strong effort a week ago. And then A.J. Rapp, the veteran coach, his son Cade, is the basically featured tailback that the Mountain Lions rely on heavily, particularly when they get down near that goal line. But I think a key for Tucker County tonight is going to be some ball control, where they're able to mix in some of the efficiency passing and maybe some spots that aren't obvious, you know, non-third and long spots per se, and kind of help Heyer's confidence grow as he tries to settle into the game. And if you're Tucker, they've been involved in some pretty close games. Cameron lost one of those last week. So I think the key for the Mountain Lions is try to hang in and see if you can maybe wear them down a little bit late and take advantage of some of those opportunities in the fourth quarter.
1: Yeah, you mentioned Sawyer Reed there, guys. If I'm not mistaken, if I remember my comments from that game, I think I gave him the Week 1 Metro News Player of the Year Award. He was the early favorite there, Greg. He was outstanding, so he's a lot of fun to watch. You mentioned he got the special teams touchdown. He can throw it. He can run it. So he's a talented dude, but they've got multiple guys there. That's still an impressive Cameron team to me, even with the loss last week.
4: Yeah, it is. And really one of the things above all else that stood out, if you go back to that week one game, was their dominance along both lines of scrimmage.
1: Yes.
4: You know, Clay Battelle was not able to get in to any sort of an offensive rhythm, whether it tried to pass or run. And then Cameron on the flip side had an offensive line that was, you know, opening up some pretty sizable holes throughout that game. So very interested to see in this contest tonight how Tucker County's lines along both lines of scrimmage measure up to what is definitely, you know, one of the better lines in all of Class A in Cameron.
2: No, so, okay, let's move on to other games of note. Let's go to Quad A. The last time Morgantown entertained Spring Mills was in the semifinal game last year. Mohegans, en route to their state championship, had an exciting and really dramatic victory over Spring Mills in the semifinal. Now same location a number of months later. How good is this one going to be over at Pony Lewis?
4: Yeah, it's certainly a big challenge for Spring Mills tonight. You know, they're coming off of a disappointing loss last week against Musselman. They've lost a couple in a row, but, you know, they're going to be tasked with a very tough challenge, trying to find ways to score against a really stingy Morgantown defense and on the flip side, slow down a very explosive Mohegans attack. But, you know, you bring up a good point because it's certainly easy to remember the end result last year, and obviously that's one that'll live on in history for Morgantown High School. But, it, you know, it very easily could have come to an end in that quarterfinal round. That was a game that I saw in person, and Morgantown needed a late touchdown along with two-point conversions and, you know, survived multiple overtimes to advance past the Cardinals. Spring Mills, not quite as experienced, maybe not quite as much talent as what they had a year ago and maybe even in some of these recent past seasons, but certainly not a team to be taken lightly. I saw them in week one against Jefferson, and while they've taken a couple steps back in terms of their results recently, you know that they would like nothing more than to get their season steered back in the right direction by defeating a Morgantown team that left them with a sour taste in their mouth stand last year.
1: All right, we'll end this the same way we ended with Joe Brocato. We'll ask you our question of the night. If West Virginia is to win tomorrow over the Cowboys, it will be because of what?
4: Well, I'm going to stick with the same answer I gave you last week. I'm going to go with West Virginia's ability to pass the ball in certain spots where you don't necessarily see those passes coming. And I thought that was a key factor. We know the Mountaineers have been running on nearly 80% of their offensive plays. But last week, you know, Michael Hawkins only completed 10 passes, but they went for 190 yards. And we saw the impact that guys like DJ Epps in particular, as well as Jaden Bray, were able to have in that game. And we know that first and foremost, West Virginia wants to establish the run. But I think to keep up with an Oklahoma State team that has a very potent offense, I think the Mountaineers are going to have to mix in their fair share of passing, and I think Michael Hawkins is going to have to continue his efficient play, and the pass protection is going to have to hold up.
1: I tend to agree with you. That might be two votes early, Coach Hunter, for the Rich Rod passing game. Who would have thought that as we enter game four? All right, Greg, great stuff. Thank you for the time. We'll keep up with you, same as Joe Brocato, social media and at WVMetroNews.com. Thank you, sir.
4: Anytime, guys. You guys have a good night.
1: All right, there he is, Greg Carey. Checking in. A reminder, live scores all night at WVMetroNews.com, every game around the state. Then coming up tonight, 9:30, Fred Persinger, Dave Jeklin will be by. Recaps of all of those same games as well. Plenty more to get to. We're behind on a break now. We'll take it now. When we come back, let's turn our attention to West Virginia and Oklahoma State. Text line open 304-8255-304. Texts are coming in. Question of the night, if West Virginia is to win on Saturday, it will be because of what? Send us your text. We'll get to those coming up in the CityNet Statewide Sports Line.
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1: 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All right, we've got a bunch of texts coming in. Good work on the, if West Virginia wins, it will be because of what? Or you could name a player there too. Position group, player, or key to the game. We're going to get into ours coming up here in just a few minutes, but keep those texts coming in. We'll get to all of those in just a second. Here's one right now, Coach Hunter, and let's get this in before we head to a break here and get back on schedule. Texter says, any word from the courts about the basketball players? That's from Dan in St. Albans. No ruling yet as we're going on air from Judge Bailey in the Northern District. And remember, it's Javen Buchanan, B-Lo. It also includes Jason Chambers, football player, and Ben McDougal, West Virginia baseball player. So no ruling yet. You almost wonder, Coach Hunter, is that one of those? I know everybody's anxious to get a ruling and hope that it goes in favor of West Virginia. And you say, okay, there you go. Javen and B-Lo are back in and let's roll. I'm almost wondering if it's not the worst thing in the world if Judge Bailey wants to deliberate for a while, assuming he goes in West Virginia's favor. Like, that's got to be the payoff. But just go ahead and hold the ball a little bit, bleed a little bit of the shot clock, take your time. Run some days out here, and then that makes the appeal date have to go a little bit later as well. I'm not sure. So I'm like everybody else. I'm like anxiously waiting for, all right, what do we got? What do we got? What's the ruling? But maybe it's not the worst thing in the world. Go ahead and deliberate here for a few more days and run some clock, Coach Hunter. Is that a crazy thought by me?
2: It is, because you're such a basketball guy. You don't realize that there's also a football player that's involved in that same
1: ruling. Well, that's fair. That's fair.
2: Every day that Jason Chambers doesn't get a ruling is a day that he, or potentially a game he can miss. For B-Lo and Javen, yeah. I mean, get the decision before November 1st, because the exhibition games would be nice too, but probably aren't as critical as once the regular season gets in. I'll agree with you there. How's that?
1: Well, I want them for the exhibition, so don't, yeah. I'm not going to go all the way there. But you're right on the football player side. But also, you could just do what West Virginia's doing and just mine these other state lawsuits, as the Indiana suit hits the other day. And lo and behold, West Virginia's got a free agent acquisition. Nakari Rogers has reportedly joined the team after getting approval through that Indiana suit we talked about the other day. And he becomes available, and is apparently joining the Mountaineer team. I don't think you'll see him play, and we'll get into him a little bit because he was highly productive at Utah. He had a nice game against West Virginia last year, so we'll get into him and some maybe much-needed depth in that running back room, which got awfully thin behind Cam Cook and Amari Latimer. So we'll get into that coming up here in just a bit as well. But no, that was a long-winded answer to the texter's question of no word yet, at least as of when we went on the air. I'm not checking it right now, but no word yet from Judge Bailey as of yet. Texts keep coming in. Great job. Keep them rolling. We'll get to those here in just a second. Your feel on tomorrow's game. Well, that's going to be fun, Coach Hunter. We'll get into this, too, coming up. Just a night game that means a lot early in the season. And my goodness, you couldn't draw up any better weather than what is supposed to be coming. And it's supposed to look like it did today here in Morgantown, which was truly Chamber of Commerce level quality. Nice and cool in the morning with the sun out. Mm-hmm. Sun stayed out all day. It got up to low 70s, starting to go back the other way a little bit right now. Cool in the mid-60s as we get ready to kick off Friday Night Lights here around the state, but certainly in Morgantown. Should be a perfect weather day. I know you're big Johnny Weather over there. Have you been looking at it, or do you feel comfortable that you've got an A-plus day coming?
2: No, I think it's going to be very nice. And then you add in one of the most aesthetically pleasing games with Gold Rush. I still think I like Stripe the Stadium better in terms of the look, but that'll look really nice under the lights as well. And again, I think there are, you know, a few hundred tickets left. I don't know if you got any update.
1: Yes.
2: There are not a lot of tickets
1: left. Just student tickets at this point. Yeah, is all that remain. And so those will start to come off the board over the next couple of days. It'll be, if it's not all the way to a sellout, it'll be extremely close. Mm-hmm. There's a secondary question of the night that you inadvertently brought up, because I know you hate talking about uniforms. But West Virginia, it's a Gold Rush. And you're right. I think West Virginia does Gold Rush about as well as anybody in the country of any theme night. And it does pop, especially at night with that gold. But West Virginia going with the blue, gold, blue. They're almost going with the Stripe the Stadium uniform combo, which, side note, I love this combination. I think this looks really, really good. But they have eschewed the all gold look. And I saw some traffic last night on social media. It had some people angsty. They were a little bit bummed out about the non all gold. So there's a lot of strong feelings on both sides of the all gold look. Where do you stand? Would you like to see West Virginia in all gold for the Gold Rush? 304-8255-304.
2: You know, I don't care, but the human highlighter look, I'm not certain I'm a big fan of.
1: Well, wasn't that the combination on that fateful night almost 2 decades ago? Wasn't it full?
2: Yeah.
1: It was full top to bottom, right? I'm not like a no-hitter. I'm not gonna speak directly of it. Yeah. But that's enough reason for me to never do it again. But I do, as an old marketing guy, love the theming of that. But Rich is playing along to an extent. He's got the gold jerseys on there. So what do you think about the uniform choice? 304-8255-304. Again, we've got a lot coming in on keys to the game, which we'll get into.
2: Gold, blue helmet was that day.
1: Yeah, it was gold top, gold bottom, though.
2: Yeah.
1: Yeah. I'm okay if you don't go back to that. So it wasn't the all gold all the way down.
2: Correct.
1: All right, fair enough. Let's get your thoughts. We'll get a consensus formed on that as well. All right, let's get back on schedule. Let's take a break. When we come back, we'll dive deep into the football analysis. What position group needs to be the difference in tomorrow's game? We'll get into that. We'll get into a couple of your texts as well as we move through hour number one on a Friday edition of the CityNet Statewide Sports Line.
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2: Welcome back inside. The CityNet Statewide Sports Line continues on a Friday night. Brad and Greg with you. We're live in our health plan studio. Since 1979, the health plan is called West Virginia Home. From humble beginnings, they've grown alongside West Virginia, becoming a part of its fabric. For over four decades, they've been here through thick and thin, supporting local families and businesses. Proudly serving West Virginia for over 40 years, the health plan. I told you people would get fired up about uniforms.
3: They always
2: I got personal texts coming in now with expletives and everything else in there. You confirmed it was blue, gold, gold.
3: Yes.
2: On that fateful night in 2007. Mm-hmm. So it wasn't all gold.
3: No.
2: But they did gold rush it.
3: Yes.
2: I did always appreciate Rich's, when we started the gold rush back in the olden days, back then, I did always appreciate, he got right on board with that. He was very good theming it up.
3: Had no problem?
2: No, he was great. Jumped right in. Yeah, texts are not happy about the that look previously.
3: So this is slightly different than that, though. Much different than that, I guess you could say.
2: All right, sorry. Just reading a uniform text there as they're coming in live.
3: We just need Oklahoma State to play, like, wear all orange or something, just to contrast.
2: They're going white tops, right? They're going black helmet, white top, black pants. Yeah. And West Virginia. I do like this West Virginia combo, blue, gold, blue. All right. Let's talk. Let's get into some of the X's and O's here, Coach Hunter. And let's take our answer to the question. No, you know what? We're not going to do our answer to the question. Okay. We'll save that for hour two. So keep those coming in. If West Virginia wins, it's because of what? Fill in the blank at 304-825-5304. We got a bunch of these coming in. We'll batch those and we'll do those here coming up. But let's take it from this perspective. The position group that you think matters the most or that you're most interested in watching tomorrow. And again, I think we do this a lot, especially early in the season. I think there's a lot of different good answers here, but I'll give you the floor. You go first and I'll adjust to you what you say. But what position group do you think matters the most?
3: Again, I could go with all my typicals, right? You know, offensive line, defensive line, because both is always will be important. But I'm going to give you a slightly different one in terms of second level of defense for West Virginia. So linebackers.
2: You're taking mine. I can't believe this. I went off the board.
3: We've been around two together too often.
2: You're taking mine. Okay, go ahead.
3: So, yeah, linebackers and nickel safety as well. Because, again, that 1.8 seconds, you're going the same thing. I can see. But you get that 1.8 seconds of delivery time by Mestemaker means he's not going to be able to hold the ball and throw deep. So it's going to be a lot of underneath stuff, which means a lot of coverage by that second level of defense for West Virginia. So you've got the same thing. Any different thoughts of why?
2: That's exactly my group. And remember, we went this direction last week with the linebackers. Mm-hmm. I thought they were going to play a critical role. They ended up doing so. But I like the matchup with those guys in the run game. I'm treading lightly here because, and maybe some of it, maybe I'm overreacting to what we saw the first game. Yeah. When Coastal was running just wide open underneath. That's certainly a couple games ago. You've cleaned some stuff up. You've got some better communication. Guys know what they're doing a little better. So I'm hoping that gets better. But I think we would have said, is this fair, going into the season, that maybe one of the limitations of that linebacker group, while we thought it had depth, which it seems to, they're playing a bunch of guys, that foot speed probably isn't at the top of their strength list across the whole group.
3: Yep.
2: And
3: I would agree.
2: And you're going to need some of that, especially if you're dropping into a zone here. You're going to have to cover up some guys. And you're right. That's what Oklahoma State does. They like to zing you underneath. Only 9% of Mestemaker's passes are classified as deep balls. So he's going to hit it underneath. Yes, the quick release time. So I'm with you. I think linebackers in coverage primarily are critical. And then I'll stay in that particular group, too, with this part of it. I'm interested to see even though that number's out there and he unloads it quickly, we've mentioned this before, offensive line for them, they've got a game one starter that's out. Mm-hmm. There's another starter that came from North Texas. It was all conference. It was listed as questionable on one of the latest reports. Mm-hmm. And then we talked to Dave Hunsiker, and he might not play this week either. So you're down a couple linemen. You're in your first road trip of the season, the first major venue for some of these guys.
3: Yeah. FBS.
2: Power four.
3: Yeah.
2: Power four.
3: Yes.
2: Can there be some communication issues that pop up, and can the linebackers take advantage of that? And you can explain this better than I. The linemen, can they have a miscommunication on somebody that's coming on a blitz pickup and you actually get home? And now let's play that out further. It doesn't have to be a six-sack game, but can you get some licks in on Mestemaker, mm-hmm. right? For a guy that likes to get rid of it quickly and hasn't taken a ton of hits and hasn't consistently been hit a lot and certainly hasn't been hit on the road because there hasn't been a lot of road games for him at this level. There's been none, in mm-hmm. fact. The psychological effect that might have, can we expect a little bit of that? Can Ben Cutter and Ashton Woods and company get home a couple of times and deliver some hits and maybe throw him off his game a little bit?
3: Yeah, no, I think those are very good points. And while, again, the opportunity to truly get home and get sacks are going to be difficult, getting hits on him is certainly still going to be vital. And we know that Zach Alley loves to run a lot of blitzes and some exotic defenses. So it'll, you know, mess up his eyes as you go through things. And, you know, maybe it's he's seeing Ben Cutter come, but it all of a sudden that frees up a nose, you know, with the Nate Gabriel. And, I mean, the same thing for the line as well, as they try to adjust on the fly. So you still have to be able to get pressure of some sort and try to get him off the mark, even though getting all the way to him and getting him on the ground can be difficult at times. But if you can make him throw in 1.6 instead of 1.8, doesn't sound like a lot, but all of a sudden now he's hurrying, and that just throws off their time.
2: Or having to look over his shoulder if David Afogo comes off the edge like he did against Virginia with a blown assignment by that tackle, and he gets home on one, maybe it turns into a turnover. I just think this feels like one of those where I'm hopeful the crowd actually has an effect, because I think it's going to be one of those atmospheres that has the potential to. If West Virginia can play to a level on both sides that allow this crowd to be amped early and continue, I think that makes it extremely difficult on a first-time head coach, a first-time quarterback in this venue, a new group of guys trying to figure it out together. I'm hopeful that when we get together on Monday, we talk about that's an under-discussed part of this, right? Normally, that's a storyline, and it's a storyline internally with West Virginia. How many times do we say that?
3: Yeah.
2: Well, they're still trying to figure themselves out. They're not there yet. They're still working on some things. Well, that should be true for Oklahoma State. That should absolutely be something that they're having to guard against in their first road trip. And we'll flip this. We'll all talk about this next week when West Virginia heads to Iowa State on your first true road trip. But I think there's some uniqueness about a lot of these guys that came from North Texas that hopefully plays in West Virginia's favor coming up tomorrow.
3: Yeah, because they haven't played in an atmosphere like this yet on the road, right? I mean, they got a couple nice atmospheres, I assume, that – you know, hosting Oregon was a big atmosphere in Stillwater, but still it's a whole lot different at home than road. So we'll see if it impacts them and how it does so, you know, all across the board, not just Mestemaker, but everybody else on this football team.
2: Yeah, it's not just him. And listen, I don't think this is a group that's going to come in and totally have a meltdown on you. I think that you got some talented dudes. You got some guys that have played a lot of football, albeit not at this level. I don't think it's a meltdown situation. But I do wonder if in some critical situations you get some communication errors that help you. You get a false start or two on a third and short that pushes it to a third and long that can change the game. That feels like, if you're going to walk out of here with the win, yes, all the stuff on the field matters. The defense has to play well again. Michael Hawkins has to be really good again. But this feels to me like if you're going to get home, we'll talk about the crowd next week and the impact it had in this game.
3: Well, again, how many plays does it take when it's regarded as a very, very close game? Last I saw it was a 1.5, point differential with West Virginia as a slight favorite. And, you know, all indications are this is going to be very close. So sometimes you talk about one or two critical plays, and that's it that ultimately will be the difference. And so, you know, now again, everybody's going to make a mistake in a game. I mean, it's not like West Virginia's not going to have a penalty, not going to have any kind of mistake themselves, but typically in these games, it's that close. We'll end up talking Monday about who made the big play, but a lot of times it's going to be who made the big mistake.
2: Yeah.
3: And maybe it's not even a huge one, but just one that ultimately turns the tide.
2: Somewhere. Yeah, I agree with you. And so that kind of flips me over if I was picking a secondary key to not just piggyback on the one that you drafted first. I am on board with what Greg Carey said in our first segment. I think West Virginia's passing game becomes critical. I feel like they're going to have rush success somewhere along the line. Eventually that's coming through. Hopefully it's both Hawkins and Cook, but I think you're going to be able to run the football. I think that passing game and specifically the explosive nature of the passing game, you're not going to be the number one explosive pass rate team in the country by the end of the year. I'll feel comfortable saying that. But if you can continue to big play them, man, that puts a lot of stress on the defense. If you've got to worry about West Virginia hitting you down the seam or getting it deep to a Bray or an Epps and try and contain Cook and Hawkins, I think now you're really cooking, pun intended there. I think you're really cooking offensively in this system.
3: Yeah, and you know, I've seen enough of this offense that I think this offense is going to be good all year, right? I mean, you know, it's got enough explosiveness through the pass game, and we know how good it can be in the run game. I don't have much doubt that this offense is going to put up points against almost everybody. You know, I still have questions about the defense. We saw a nice performance from them last week, but we've also seen some wobbles out of them this season. So I need them to stack some good performances before I get, you know, true confidence on that side of the football. But I've seen enough of this offense. I think it's got a chance to be good, and it needs to be, because you're not going to win this game 7-6.
2: No, I agree. And so to that end, can Michael Hawkins, how long can Michael Hawkins continue to be flawless and mistake-free in the pass game? He's been so good. Zero interceptions at this point. Really only one turnover-worthy play is charted by Pro Football Focus. I mean, he has been absolutely tremendous.
3: You're not counting the fumble? You don't like that play, call?
2: No, it's a terrible rule. It's a terrible rule. Should have been a touchdown. He should have 12 touchdowns and no turnovers. But he has no interceptions. So he's been flawless in the pass game is specifically what I'm referring to here. How many games can that continue? Can you get a couple more out of him without any interceptions? Because if you do, then I think that's when this defense is really at its max.
3: Well, again, in a game that's likely going to be really close, every turnover is going to count. Mester Maker's had a couple.
2: He has. And the turnover gap is remarkable. They're 126th in the country in turnover margin. West Virginia's top 25 in not turning it over. And well, imagine that. You're undefeated when you haven't turned it over. And they turned it over a ton against Tulsa. It's the main reason they didn't come out of there with a win. So, yeah, that matters on Saturday, no question, as it does in every game. All right, let's get a break in. When we come back, we'll dive into some of your texts, 304-8255-304. We'll get into all of that next on the CityNet Statewide Sports Line.
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5: Final few minutes, hour number one of the CityNet statewide sports line. Plenty more talk, West Virginia, Oklahoma State coming up here in just a bit. Scheduled to be joined by Tony, Coach Hunter. Tony's going to check in with us here.
6: Caridi?
5: Yeah, within the next half hour or so.
6: We had Barry Trammell on the other night, obviously from the Tulsa World. He was asking all about Tony. Just worried about him now that he's in the semi-retirement or whatever it is.
5: We'll get him to join us coming up here in just a few minutes. You know what? Speaking of calls, let's get a quick one in right now. Kyle from Morgantown is holding, and he joins us now on the CityNet statewide sports line. Kyle, good evening. Welcome to the show.
7: Good evening. How are you guys doing?
5: We're doing great. You?
7: I'm amazing. I'm always amazing.
6: Good.
7: Better than last night, Brad. Better than last night.
5: Kyle was in attendance, Coach Hunter, at our live Three Guys event that we had at the Suncrest Buffalo Wild Wings, and he was a trooper. We needed another contestant for the Blazing Wings Challenge.
6: Oh.
5: Kyle jumped in. Now, Alex Mergner, the West Virginia basketball Dobo, finished the challenge, won it. Finished. Kyle gave a great effort. He really was just being a team player. You doing okay today? Did it affect you?
7: I'm doing great. Great.
5: Good. Welcome to the show. What's on your mind?
7: So, for your question of the night, the first one about the key, I think the key tomorrow is, and this is key every game, but I think turnovers. Mm-hmm. I think whoever gets one of the first turnovers or gets a couple turnovers, I think that's a massive part of it. I would love to see, and I know they won't do this, but I would love to see the defense, first possession, first play for Oklahoma State, just do an all-out blitz. And if you get beat on it, you get beat on it. But I'd love to just see that fear in Nestemaker's face of who is coming, is everyone coming, what am I doing, who am I throwing to, and just see how he would handle that. I think that would be amazing, because if you can get a sack or something on the first defensive play, that place will go nuts.
5: All right, brother.
7: I don't know if they'd be able to recover from that. So.
5: All right, my man. Appreciate you. Good call. Thanks for the keys. And watch that gut later tonight. Hopefully that didn't catch up to you. Thank you.
6: You know,
5: see you, buddy.
6: I would never be a good coordinator because I couldn't do. I mean, what he's talking about, I could see Zach Alley. I mean, because he lays it out.
5: You just got hives.
6: Yeah. For me, though, I was like, oh no.
5: Because if they hit you for a big play on play one, then you're behind there.
6: That's,
5: I agree.
6: That's me exactly. So that's why I could never be a coordinator.
5: I agree. Turnovers, obviously. Sure. Yeah, as Kyle pointed out, could be a key every game. I do think that is pretty big. Texter says, George texting in, he says, celebrate Dolly today. Dolly Parton?
6: Yeah, today is September 25th. They were doing a Memorial Day,
5: oh,
6: I think,
5: okay.
6: Nationwide.
5: Okay, gotcha. He says, go Bulldogs, Mountaineers, and Stillers. That's from George. That's what he wrote. Said it's Stillers, Coach Hunter.
6: Stillers need some help. They're a little shaky start.
5: Texter, Greg from Lake Norman checking in. Okay, this is a long one here. Bear with us here. And okay. I'm reading on the fly. Let's see what he's got. He says West Virginia wins tomorrow because of the incredible atmosphere at Mountaineer Field. He's on board with the crowd making a difference. He says if I never see those all gold uniforms again, it'll be too soon.

0: Goodness gracious, Greg. No chance.
1: Greg, if your kids did that, you'd flip out.
0: No chance. Texter says 9/25. The date, 9/25. Mm-hmm. 9/25.
1: Okay.
0: Dolly Parton. Makes sense. Very good. Thank you for clearing that up, Texter. Was not aware of that. First I've heard of that.
1: I didn't put that together.
0: I didn't either. That's very good. Thank you.
1: I did see it was celebrating Dolly Parton, which is worthy in its own right, but I hadn't put together why, but it does make perfect sense.
0: Texter, Doug in Winfield, says, tell me you're a relatively new Mountaineer fan without telling me you're a new Mountaineer fan. If you're complaining about not wearing blue helmet, gold jersey, and gold pants on Gold Rush, you don't have a clue to the nightmares we've experienced over the last 20 years. Still makes me physically ill. Headline for a Mountaineer win. He's going headline.
1: Okay.
0: We did that last week. I threw that in last week, right? Old school headline. Could be a digital headline now, of course. Not so much a printed headline.
1: But headlines are still relevant.
0: The headline's a headline, right?
1: Mm-hmm.
0: Regardless of the way it's delivered. Text Doug saying, Mountaineer offense makes first downs, and Mountaineer defense holds on third downs to get the Pokes off the field. Might be a tad long, but I get his point there. So he wants first downs for the Mountaineer offense moving the chains. That, you want a statistical matchup, something's mm-hmm. got to give there.
1: Yeah.
0: West Virginia elite, over 50% third down conversion mm-hmm. rate for the offense. Pokes on the other side, 16% opponent conversions on third downs. Which good on good wins that tomorrow, Coach Hunter?
1: That's huge.
0: Critical.
1: I mean, again, if West Virginia's offense continue to be, you know, close to as good as we think, keeping drives together. I mean, it helps to have those explosive plays, but typically you're going to score because you've driven the ball at length.
0: Music's on.
1: Means what's that mean?
0: Close to hour one approaching in the next 20 seconds, but we've got plenty more to get into. We've got a ton of texts, saving those for hour two as we close. A lot to get into. Keep the texts coming, 304-TALK, 304. Back on the other side. Stay with us.
2: 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WEPM Martinsburg and WCST Berkeley Springs, a WVRC media station. We're proud to be...
3: Progress made. I'm Lisa LaSera, Fox News. That's President Trump's assessment after 3 days of meetings with China's President Xi Jinping.
4: I think we've made tremendous strides. We've made great strides. Very positive for both countries.
3: The president says the two talked about the Iran conflict. China is a top buyer of Iranian oil, along with artificial intelligence and the economy. Xi and his wife are now headed back to China, but he told President Trump the two will meet two more times later this year. Iran's foreign minister has proposed a plan that would reopen the Strait of Hormuz, but the U.S. would have to meet certain conditions.
5: The proposal laid out by the Iranian foreign minister to reporters on the sidelines of the United Nations General Assembly resembles the commitments in June's so-called Memorandum of Understanding with the U.S. that quickly collapsed. The seven-day plan calls for all hostilities to end, including in Lebanon, the U.S. release of Iran's frozen assets, a waiver of sanctions on Iranian oil, and lifting the naval blockade on Iran. On the last day, the Strait of Hormuz would be reopened. Iran's foreign minister said his country was ready to put the plan into effect as soon as President Trump agreed to it.
3: Fox's Tanya J. Powers. The proposal comes after the presidents of both countries delivered hostile speeches at the UN this week, with President Trump threatening Iran with annihilation. The Supreme Court lifting a lower court's restrictions, allowing states to resume using a controversial federal tool to check voter eligibility before the November election. The lower court had said the technology violates voter privacy and can lead to wrongful voter purges. Millions of people from Virginia to Massachusetts in the path of what forecasters warn could be a powerful nor'easter. The National Weather Service says there could be flooding in the Mid-Atlantic, and wind gusts could reach 65 miles per hour on Cape Cod and the nearby islands. The outer rain bands of the storm expected to begin impacting New York this evening. 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
3: It is 3 minutes past the top of the hour in the Panhandle News Network newsroom. Good afternoon, I'm Luke Wiggs. At Thursday's Berkeley County Commission meeting, Commission Vice President Steve Catlett spoke about some complaints from the community.
4: I've been dealing all week with several more complaints about different things in our county, and all of you get these calls. And there's a situation going on Tomahawk now where these people are camping on illegally a non-certified permitted campground and living there full-time. And so the health department has gotten involved and they have followed up on it, which is good. We as a commission need to find the funding in the near future to hire a full-time code enforcement officer for these people here. They just don't have the staff to do it. We get these calls all the time. I don't think we even need to come up with a nuisance ordinance. We just need to take the building codes and things we have in land use codes we have in place now and just enforce those. And we got to enforce it with some kind of clout behind it. And I think we really ought to make that a priority in this next round of budgets starting in January when we look at next year's budget to try to come up with at least enough money to hire at least, you could probably keep two people busy, but one for sure.
3: No action was taken at this time. The Ranson City Council held a special meeting on September 22nd to discuss the city manager's performance and employment agreement. At the end of the meeting, the council voted 4-2 to fire Todd Wilt as the city manager effective immediately. Now, according to reporting from The Observer, following 2 hours of heated discussion, council member Chris Tarvin, who had requested the special meeting, made a motion that the council, quote, terminate the employment of the city manager Todd Wilt based on Section 9A of his contract, based on failure to implement the city council's expectations and instructions, and his actions or advice had contributed to litigation against the city, unquote. The motion was seconded by council member Stephanie Fagan. Council members Daniel Strickland and Wesley Wildrick joined Tarvin and Fagan to vote for termination. Council members Jaden Bound and Andy Caldandrea voted against the motion. Mayor Ken Suits did not vote on the motion. The mayor typically votes only if there's a tiebreaker needed. We will continue to update this story. High school football tonight on the Panhandle News Network. Parker Stone will have the call with a 7 p.m. kick as Jefferson takes on Martinsburg. Then we'll have high school game night with Fred Persinger and Dave Jeklin all the way until midnight. Stay tuned. Your complete AccuWeather forecast is coming up in just a moment. From the Panhandle News Network News Desk, I'm Luke Wiggs.
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5: Here is your Panhandle News Network forecast. Tonight, expect clear skies with a bright moon and temperatures dropping to 50 degrees. Tomorrow will bring a mix of sun and clouds with comfortable conditions and a high of 76. Tomorrow night, anticipate partly cloudy skies and a low of 59. With your Panhandle News Network forecast, I'm meteorologist Jason Catarina.

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1: 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Brad and Greg with you. We're live in the Health Plan Studio. Plenty more to get into. Tony Caridi coming up here in just a few minutes. We're going to dive into your texts right now as well, taking your answers to our question of the night. If West Virginia wins tomorrow, it will be because of what? Fill in the blank. Or who? You can give us a player, although the ground rules were established early, Coach Hunter. If you're going to give us a player to answer that question, let's stay away from Michael Hawkins. Figured that would be, sorry, got to turn
2: that's your mic too on. Easy.
1: Yeah, that'd be an overwhelming number one choice, I know, heading in tomorrow. So who other than Hawkins needs to play really well for West Virginia to get the win? The secondary question, we talked about the Gold Rush uniforms that were unveiled yesterday. West Virginia going with the blue helmet, gold jersey, blue pant combo. Told you we'd get a lot of texts on uniforms. Texter says, when playing at home, blue shirts, gold pants, blue helmets. Tradition, the texter says. A lot of people agree.
2: That'd be my thought.
1: A lot of people agree.
2: I'd agree.
1: I like matching the theme days of Coach Hunter. Personal opinion. Texter. Guy says, the reason we win may well revolve around the kicking game. Good kickoffs are necessary, and field goals may be the game winner if we bog down on offense.
2: I wonder what Jack Cassidy's range is. I mean, his kickoffs.
1: He can bomb it.
2: Yeah.
1: He can bomb it.
2: Can he get to 60? I would think he could.
1: I don't know how he couldn't.
2: Yeah.
1: I don't know how he couldn't. It's interesting. It's funny the things that pop up during the course of a season that either become irritants all season long or become non-factors. And the kickoff game is one that has ridden the roller coaster of that. An irritant for everybody. Fans, coaches going back years, and now it's absolutely not even discussed.
2: Yeah.
1: We gave it a couple weeks early. How about Jack Cassidy? He's got a hammer. He just kicks out of the end zone. Now we're just now it's not even a discussion point that we talk about. And you haven't really needed the field goals. They've been very good so far, but you haven't really needed it in a big moment. So that'll be interesting to see because that was a question mark going all the way up to the first game is who would win the kicking job, number one, and then how consistent could it be throughout the season? Through three weeks, the field goal part of that equation hasn't been much of a factor yet, which has been nice.
2: But in a pressure moment, what would that be like?
1: Sure. Don't know that yet, do you?
2: No.
1: Don't know yet. Texter. If West Virginia is to win the game, it is because, this texter says, I think the run game controlling the clock is the answer. Keep them off the field.
2: And both
1: teams kind of do that, right? This is this pace is going to be interesting. These are two of the fastest teams in the country in terms of how quickly they want to snap it, number of offensive plays called. So the critical defense getting some stops, can you turn in a couple back-to-back stops and really start to put the screws to him. And what does this offense do to, I guess you could ask it on both sides. They see tempo every day in practice. Does that mean Oklahoma State has the propensity to wear down less than what we saw from Virginia? Or can West Virginia be the more physical team, which it clearly was in Charlotte, and eventually get to this Cowboy team? That's a question.
2: A good question. We don't know. One that at this point we can't answer.
1: Texter. Says that this is Dan in St. Albans. His answer to what wins the game, how well we defend Oklahoma State's passing game. Oregon did a nice job, and again, this is probably in the manual, page one, with a quarterback that fires quickly, right? A short passing game, what do you have to do as a defensive line if you're not going to get home, Coach Hunter?
2: Get your hands up.
1: Oregon did a nice job at that. They had multiple batted balls in that game. Do you get a couple of those? Can you find your way?
2: Not enough for the Ducks, though.
1: And am I getting greedy? Can you bat one into an interception?
2: Catch it along the way? Go J.J. Watt and snag it?
1: Well, Toby Hastrup had one of those in one of the scrimmages. Mm-hmm. I think it might have been the last scrimmage. And former sprinter.
2: Mm-hmm. Nobody's catching him after that
1: thing in his hands, and my guy was gone. I'll take one of those. Texter. Oh, Texter just said the same thing. That was unplanned. Texter says defensive linemen need to get their hands up. Yeah.
2: That's certainly true. Somebody gets rid of the ball that quickly.
1: All right, let's ask you. We've got a few more to get to. We'll keep those coming. 304 talk, 304. Keep them rolling in. let's highlight individual players. So you take that one. If you're taking Hawkins off the board, who do you look to next that needs to have a big game for you to feel comfortable that it's a West Virginia win?
2: I'll go a little bit with the part of the unit that I talked about earlier with that second level of defense. I think Jameer Latimer has played really well. Mm-hmm. And that nickel position, again, is basically an outside linebacker when it comes to the pass game type of stuff. In a lot of ways, he's going to be involved in a lot of quick pass game stuff. So I would see him being heavily involved in whatever throws in 1.8 or less that Mestemaker makes.
1: He was
2: he's been really good.
1: He has been. I agree. Mm-hmm. He was really active against Virginia.
2: Yeah.
1: Right? In all phases. Came up, made some plays, had the hit on Pribula that mm-hmm. was a forced fumble. Pribula fell back on it, or Virginia fell back on it. We didn't get that, or West Virginia didn't get that. But, yeah, I think Jameer Latimer, that's a good choice.
2: You got one? You got mine. You want to go one?
1: I'll stick along that offensive side, and I'll hedge my bets here and kind of tie in with what I said. I think the passing game, it becomes so critical. So give me a DJ Epps, or if there's enough tape out there saying someone better find two while he's out there. Now who's next? Is Jaden Bray? Yeah, Jaden Bray the next guy? Like, now do you have trouble matching him? We saw that awesome

0: 50-50 ball catch from Jaden Bray. Is there somebody else now that has to come behind DJ Epps because he's no longer a secret in terms of the playmaking
1: Can't
0: part?
1: Can't double everybody. Can't so, double again, everybody. If you're going to take away DJ Epps, which, you know, eventually somebody can.
0: And can you even double him? I mean, given how this offense is, could you even venture down that path of trying to double one of these receivers?
1: It's hard because now all of a sudden now you're taking somebody else out of the run game as well. So now, I mean, in terms of West Virginia, you know, RPO stuff or whatever, Rich will see that and run. He'll run option right at it. And if they drop, they're running. If they come up to play the run, then they're throwing at him. It is hard to do. And if you double him, that should leave Bray open if you're just going pure passing attack. So, and then there are others as well. Is Prince Strawn finally healthy enough to get involved a little bit?
0: It's a great question. I think I would. I'm going to need to see that before I dive in. Right, he just missed so much time in the preseason battling a couple of different injuries. Mm-hmm. Got the one snap in last week, so he's back in the fold here a little bit. But again, even if that's a big third down conversion catch, or if you get down inside the 10 or 15, I hate the fade, but I'm not opposed to a jump ball to the 6'5 dude either, right? At times. So can he give you a couple high impact plays in that pass game here? I think, to your point, I think it's really hard. If I'm a defense here, I'm saying to everybody else, like, you got to figure out how to handle Epps and Bray one-on-one. And if they beat us, you tip your cap, but we're going to try and take away Hawkins and Cook as much as we can, but good luck.
1: Strawn was in, and I'm pretty sure I have this right, on the hurdle touchdown that Hawkins had, but Strawn was in, and he was wide on, you know, the left side, which was the, you know, the wide side of the field for West Virginia, and he was one-on-one, and my thought was, when I saw that, just throw one up to him.
0: Yeah.
1: You know, it's his first entrance in the game, but I'd still like to have seen that. West Virginia scores on, you know, a fantastic play by Hawkins. But, I mean, at some point, when you get that kind of coverage, you're going to take your shot with it.
0: Yeah,
1: right?
0: There's no doubt. Texter Gary from North Parkersburg checking in. He thinks special teams make the difference in tomorrow's game. Yeah, it's just units we haven't talked a whole lot about, and that's a lot of times good. That means there's not many mistakes coming if we're not venturing into that territory.
1: You know, there's so few returns in today's game anymore. And I think Matt Sieg has done a nice job in handling kickoffs and punts and decisions. But what he said, a couple of punts he's been able to actually bring back a little bit. But, you know, does he ever get a chance to really get a true return? I think he's got the ability to break one if he gets some open room.
0: All right, we'll see. Gary from North Parkersburg's on it. If Sig breaks one, I'll give you partial credit for that as well. Texter, uniform text coming in. Says, never, ever wear the all gold. Use the gold helmets for landfill somewhere. So he's out.
1: Maybe they've done that.
0: I don't think we've got a couple texts on that. I'm with the texters. I don't even know if the gold helmets are around anymore. I'll effort that and try and get a confirmation, but I don't even know if they're around. We'll have to check on that. All right, let's get a break in. First break, hour number two. When we come back, we'll track down Tony. We'll get his thoughts coming up on the game tomorrow. Stay with us on the CityNet Statewide Sports Line.
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6: Welcome back in CityNet Statewide. Sportsline continues. Brad and Greg with you. Efforting to get Tony on here in just a matter of seconds. Text line remains open. We'll run the last half hour of the show, pretty much be your text. We got a lot of them stored up here. 304-TALK, 304. If West Virginia's to win tomorrow, it will be because of what? Fill in the blank. We'll get Tony's answer now as we head out and about around town. Tony Caridi joins us as he's glad handing somewhere. Are you at the Three Guys food court by chance?
7: Yes, I am. I just met some fine people from Ritchie County. They were here, and it's a small world, isn't it? It's a great, beautiful night here. Great turnout next to fine-looking Phil's at Daniels. And as you guys know, man, people are fired up and ready to play this game.
6: Yeah, so what's been the discussion there? People milling around, and you said it, and Greg and I talked about it earlier, man, what a beautiful weather couple of days. We're going to have it tomorrow. It's going to be picture perfect. So a lot of people here in town already, you can tell by the traffic, they're moving around. What's the general theme you're getting so far as you're talking to the folks?
7: I'm guessing, so probably in a very unscientific poll, about 75% of the folks that I've talked to no surprise, feel comfortable. You got 25% on the nervous side because of Drew Mestemaker, and one guy told me I probably won't sleep tonight because I'm nervous. So we're fully invested into the game.
6: Sure, as you do when you start 3-0. Sure. All right, why don't you take the question of the night, and that is, if West Virginia is to win the game tomorrow, it will be because of what? Fill in the blank.
7: Okay, so if West Virginia is going to win tomorrow, I'm going to go to West Virginia's defense. And they are going to win the game because they do not let the Oklahoma State offense get comfortable and get into a rhythm. I think this is that kind of a team and a kind of an offense that if it gets into a rhythm, then they just can really move the ball well. If West Virginia's defense, some way, somehow, through various coverages, you know, sometimes drop eight, sometimes bring it, sometimes play man coverage out on the corners and come after the quarterback. They've got to vary it up. If they can just make Mestemaker in particular and then the rest of the Oklahoma State offense just a little bit off, a little bit uncomfortable, that to me would determine the game. I do feel pretty good that West Virginia is going to be able to move the football. And I say that in large part because I think that through three games, we're seeing, you know, the X factor is Michael Hawkins. And even though teams know that he's going to get the ball because of the way that this offense is constructed,

0: you know, there are various things that you can do if they overplay that. And we've seen that he's been able to pass the ball really well to this point. So I would say you'll win if you make Oklahoma State's offense a bit uncomfortable and not allow them to get rhythm.
1: Tony, I agree with you about West Virginia's offense, but I wanted to expound on that a little bit more. Only three games in, and we don't know if it's a historic level yet, as we've seen in the past, but it does look like this is going to be a really good offense for West Virginia, pretty much week in and week out. Would you not agree?
0: Yes, I do. I do. And I think, Greg, because what gives me a little bit of hope is we still haven't even seen this thing with the gas pedal completely pushed down. To this point, you know, Jaden Bray has nominal catches in this offense. Really haven't even utilized the tight end spot much yet with targets. DJ Epps is DJ Epps to this point, but you also have Prince Strawn, who's getting healthier, right? That gives you just a bunch of variations that you haven't used yet. And I think that it does give me confidence. You guys, you know, you just think about it. When does Rich have success? And he's had success, you know, throughout his career. Why and when? Well, when he's got quarterbacks that do the things that Michael Hawkins has displayed. And that's normally when he has really good teams. When he doesn't have those dudes, then, you know, they're a team. And then every offensive possession, you know, is a work. But when they get this thing going a little bit, then I think, you know, you got a chance to be really productive. And then throw in the fact that, you know, you're at home. And that's a really good position. I think that you guys know our fan base has been just thirsting for success again in football. And I think that's carried over, quite honestly, to other sports. We've been so thirsty for victory that that has buoyed numbers in baseball, in women's basketball, in men's basketball. I think crowds are just like thirsting to have wins. And now football is giving them that opportunity to give them what they love. And I think that's why there's a buzz about, you know, this game. Now, if you get this one done tomorrow, then I think you can kind of have a good idea, you know, what the rest of the season is going to look like. But I do caution, you know, everybody that even though they played three games, this is the first time they're going to see what they're going to see tomorrow. And that is an offense that is designed specifically with a really good quarterback operating it. You know, you can say what you want. Classic, with all due respect to the first two opponents. And then last week, Prabula is not going to beat you for an entire game with his arm. But this dude, Drew Mestemaker, who's thrown for over 200 yards in 18 straight games, he can and will. And so that, to me, is going to be the test to see, you know, exactly how West Virginia's defense handles a pass team.
2: I'm really interested in this. Tony, we touched on this earlier, Greg and I did. I'm fascinated with this part of the storyline. And we've gone through this in football and basketball, and maybe so that's why it's so top-of-mind awareness that we talk about all these this roster turnover and how difficult it is to get guys playing together right away and how difficult it is to get everybody on the same page and how difficult it is to get everything clicking. It feels like as a national media, that is totally an overlooked storyline with this Oklahoma State team, and yet that's the most in the history of college football, 91 new players, an entire new coaching staff, and it's just taken for granted that Drew Mestemaker is going to put up monster numbers and this offense for Oklahoma State is going to be great. And frankly, the numbers don't tell you that. The numbers tell you it's been a pretty average offense. I just wonder, and we'll see. I mean, we'll get this question answered tomorrow. If that's a factor as this group goes on the road for the first time, or if there's a reason why it's been under-discussed. But I can't remember a brand-new roster overhaul that's gotten so much credit, even though it is brand-new.
0: No, that's a fair point. And to add to the bizarre nature of where we are right now in college sports, do the other side of the math. They've got 91 or 92. West Virginia has, at last count, it was 88, right? So you're talking about 180 new players on these two teams that are going to play tomorrow. And that in itself is bizarre. We were raised to think, okay, you bring your true freshmen in and maybe they can get a couple of snaps, right? And then maybe if they're a redshirt freshman, they can get on a little bit. And then sophomore, they'll start to play. Junior, anyway, everything was done for that. And now it's the exact opposite. You just think it's like instant coffee. Put the hot water on there and you get a cup of coffee. It's something. I don't know exactly what it is, but it's something that we've never seen before.
1: So I am interested in the crowd at the food court. What's it like? I imagine the line for Rev Kev's barbecue is out the window, and I still have not gotten one of the Cutter cookies, so I'm highly disappointed with that.
0: Well, I'm looking at Ben's mom right now. She came up. I chatted with her earlier. She's completely sold out for the weekend. All she's doing is the delivery. So they've been pre-ordered. The oatmeal cream pie's gone. The baker's dozen chocolate chip cookies, they're gone. So, Hunter, I'll talk to her and see if I can get you just maybe a crumb or two of something to give you a little bit of a taste.
1: Just a taste.
0: Yeah.
2: Yeah.
0: Well, we got Rev Cab's cooking it, and then we got Connection 304 is here. And we got live music, so people are having fun.
2: If you can, let me join in. Let me piggyback on Hunter. I have not had one either. I would prefer a chocolate chip. Can you find two? And listen, your track record is not good at delivering treats back to us in the studio. So just get them, and please don't eat them.
0: I got good news for you, man.
2: Yeah.
0: So Nick Cray's parents, right, our starting offensive guard,
2: mm-hmm. yeah.
0: they stopped by,
2: uh-huh.
0: and they had three grocery bags for you and Hoppy and me from Wegmans Supermarket, which is the all-time great. And so that's waiting on you. So publicly, I'll let you know there's a bag in the beer cooler waiting for you from Wegmans.
2: Very good. Thank you. Appreciate that.
1: A few Danny's favorites, or
2: Greg, I'm happy to share.
0: I'm hoping that there is. I'm hoping that there is a Danny's favorite in there.
2: Awesome.
1: I hate to tell you Western New York guy, but you know they're building one in Pittsburgh.
0: Oh, I'm well aware. Don't you worry. I'm well aware. Believe that's in Cranberry.
2: You think you got to tell him. All right. Well, we'll let you get back to the crowds over there at the Three Guys Food Court. And appreciate you checking in. Have a good call. We'll talk to you Sunday.
0: All right, guys. We'll see you.
2: All right. There he is. Tony checking in from the food court over by Daniel's Food Aplenty. And we have plenty more to get into on this West Virginia-Oklahoma State game. Your text straight ahead. Keep them coming. We've got time for more, but we'll get into those next. As the CityNet statewide sports line continues.
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0: Judith, can I tell you what worries me?
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1: That's it. 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
4: We're back sitting at Statewide Sports Line. Brad and Greg with you. Checking in on the WVU volleyball team, Coach Hunter. They've got a massive weekend this weekend. Currently taking on number 9 Arizona State now at the Hope Coliseum. West Virginia was the first team to 15 and set one up 15-10 over the Sun Devils. They're just underway here, started at 6 o'clock, so up early in the first set.
5: Okay.
4: Which would be massive.
5: Huge one.
4: They're gonna turn around and get number 11 TCU on Sunday. So Welcome to Big 12 play.
5: Yeah.
4: It's another league within the Big 12 or another sport within the Big 12 that is just loaded. The volleyball league is tremendous. But West Virginia out to a fast start against the Sun Devils. All right, you want to get into some of these texts?
5: Yeah,
4: see if we can roll through. We got a bunch.
5: Mm-hmm.
4: Adam from Morgantown checking in. Says, I love the uniform look. I don't care what we wear. Just make sure it's traditional glossy blue helmets. Love, love, love, love those. Yeah, a lot of people love the
5: don't like the matte.
4: Glossy blue. I actually like both. The glossy is nostalgic. I get it.
5: True.
4: So if you got Rich back for version 2. Go ahead and go glossy helmet. I just wish the inflatable helmet would have come along with it. But
5: maybe get him to bring that out someday.
4: Neither here nor there.
5: Go talk to the people in charge.
4: Texter says the defense has to slow down or limit the running game. You know, that's probably something we haven't talked enough about.
5: True.
4: Right? Spending so much time on Drew Mestemaker. Caleb Hawkins, really good, comes from North Texas as well. And it's not, as we talked to Dave Hunziker the other night, this is not a drop back air raid Mike Leach type of offense, even though that's the tree that Eric Morris is from. 54% pass, 46% run so far. So running game really important to them.
5: Yeah, no, you're exactly right. And probably just a little bit in reverse of West Virginia in terms of if you don't take away their run, that's going to really hurt you in trying to defend a pass.
4: Yeah.
5: Because now you got to concentrate so much on the run. And obviously we know West Virginia wants to run the ball, but obviously their explosions come when you try to defend the run too much.
4: Texter says, and this would be Bob from Charleston, if Oklahoma State's quarterback is getting rid of the ball so quickly, WV's defenders better stick to those receivers like glue in order to intercept or knock down those passes might be the difference in the game. Yeah, I think Bob's on board with us. How does this pass defense look? And again, it just didn't look great against Coastal Carolina. How far has it come? I often say you're allowed to get better. How much better has that pass coverage / pass rush, how all of it works together, how much better has it gotten?
5: Here's a concern.
4: Mm-hmm.
5: Nick Taylor, who's obviously been one of West Virginia's starting corners, and I think he's played pretty well,
4: agree,
5: has been on the injury list this week. So if he's unavailable, nicked up, didn't say he's not going to play. But if that's an issue, what's that do to you? Because I think he's been very good for West Virginia. But the other thing to remember is, and some of it's just the skill level that they don't have, but this isn't a team that plays a lot of man defense.
4: West Virginia.
5: So, yeah, just coming up, bump and run coverage, all those type of things, that's not what West Virginia's good at. So, it's a zone team, and that's where you're going to have to make your living.
4: Yeah, and you're right. That is a concern. If Mestemaker can live up to what his reputation has been or match what he's done in the past, he's a guy that tends to pick apart these zones. So that's why I think you and I both gravitate. We niche it down to the linebackers, but just pass coverage in general. If you're sitting a zone, as you said, West Virginia does so much, are you able to disrupt him enough that it gets him off the game a little bit? Texter. I think Zach Alley will absolutely toy with this Oklahoma State offense. They like to get it out quick, and Zach Alley likes to disguise a lot of the blitzes. I think they're gonna have to show a few shallow slant routes that get intercepted when the Oklahoma State quarterback thinks they're blitzing. 3+ interceptions and a Mountaineer win. Let's go, Mountaineers!
5: Ooh. That's a win.
4: I feel good. Agree.
5: But yeah, and not just blitzes that he disguises, but coverages as well. And again, Mestemaker, give him credit, is very good at diving.

0: diagnosing defenses, mm-hmm. but if you can fool him on some of your coverages, and again, they may play zone, West Virginia, but there are a ton of different zone looks. So can you confuse him one time and have him throw it the wrong way?
1: Yeah.
0: That's the type of coverage situations that can cause mistakes.
1: Agree. Texter, another one asking about any news from the Belo court case. Yeah, we talked about that in hour one. Not as of when we went on the air tonight. I haven't seen anything floating around yet. No decision yet from Judge Bailey. That hearing was yesterday. It lasted most of the day from what I understand. So not necessarily a surprise that you didn't get an immediate ruling yesterday or necessarily today. And so that may take into next week if it's not out there soon. So no news on the Belo case and Javon Buchanan and Jason Chambers and Ben McDougal. Texter, guys, I halfway agree with Joe about the pass rush. Joe Brocato, one of his keys was pass rush. He was with us almost 2 hours ago, so you may not have caught that part. However, I think the other key to the game is how well our secondary plays man-to-man defense when we blitz. Remember the Baylor game where with Gibby blitzing almost every down, they didn't have any time to throw the ball. If you remember the year before he played passive and got torched. Yeah, you just mentioned West Virginia doesn't play a lot of zone. That was one of the all-time great Gibby defenses against a great Baylor team. And you're right. Gibby just kept coming and coming and coming. But I thought, if you remember back to that game, the most impressive part of that is both starting cornerbacks for West Virginia got hurt.
0: Yeah.
1: So it was the backups that were in that did an unbelievable job in that particular game.
0: Yeah. No, very good.
1: That was
0: point.
1: A fun one.
0: Yeah.
1: That was a fun game.
0: One we'll remember for a long time.
1: Bear with me here. I'm still looking through. Still looking through texts. Texter, will the Utah kid play tomorrow or just the Georgia player? All right, let's talk about that because West Virginia with two free agent acquisitions, as it looks like, Ja'Cory Thomas from Georgia.
0: Mm-hmm.
1: Again, I don't know that I expect him a whole lot tomorrow, Greg. Even if he just got here a couple weeks ago, let alone has practiced a whole lot. So we'll have to see. And the running back, Makari Rogers, that's an interesting pickup for, let's talk about him for just a second. Very productive back at Utah last season in particular, led the Utes. And we know how dominant that run game was behind that great offensive line. Rogers had 11 rushing touchdowns last year to lead Utah last season. That's and certainly I can't imagine he's ready to play tomorrow, but that's a position of need at this point, right? As you start to project down the end of the season, you've got Cam Cook and Amari Latimer. After that, you have really piled up some injuries in that room, and that's really your only two guys. And again, Latimer, one of those, obviously a true freshman. So how quickly can you get Rogers up to speed here and get him in the lineup? But I do think that's a nice little acquisition here in the third of the way through the season, or fourth of the way through the season.
0: I've been surprised by things before, but I'd be surprised if either play tomorrow for West Virginia. Maybe a special team snap or two for Thomas, because again, if he's in reasonable shape, it's one thing to run down under a kickoff that doesn't really matter much anymore, right? Because they're all going out of the back of the end zone. So it's basically a wind sprint to get you, lathered up a little bit. But so I could see that, but putting him in the heat of the battle when it's still relatively new to him. And again, because he's not played in this defense. You said practiced a few times, but not a whole lot. So and Rogers, I mean, it's a great question on how long it will take him to get up to speed. Because again, he's coming from a completely different system at Utah. And I mean, maybe there's a little carryover, but.
1: And yeah. if you don't need him, there's no need to force feed him into the lineup. No. If Cam Cook is healthy and going, as we have outlined and as Rich outlined this week, Cam Cook's getting the ball at the running back position, and you know you've got Amari Latimer that they want to mix in. So it isn't like Rodgers is a need right this second, and knock on some wood, barring injury. That, to me, is more an addition for insurance.
0: Sure.
1: And it's low risk getting him at this point. You get him in that room, and it's an experienced back that gives you some depth there that you just simply don't have right now. Thomas is maybe a little bit more interesting to me. I think that's a guy, as soon as you get him up and ready to play, I think you find a spot to get him in.
0: Yeah, we talked before, West Virginia, out of their three safeties, really have been rotating four guys with Matt Sigg, the only non-starter who's seen considerable reps at a safety position. So I could see them wanting to rotate another in and getting Thomas in as well. So he definitely is there. But I would agree with you in Rogers being

0: depth in emergency, because, you know, unfortunately, Chris Talley, who had a really good camp by all indications, the freshman hasn't been healthy through the first three games, so that's a worry. Martavius Boswell's been injured as of late as well, so I think you look there and go, oh boy, what are we going to do if all of a sudden we get some bad luck? So again, but you're right. Cooks doesn't come out of the game unless you know, he just
1: unless can't. He's forced out of the
0: game. Yeah, and then if he comes out, then Amari Latimer will get all the snaps. But then at some point in time, you may have to have a third ready, and then you'd have to make some decisions if and when Rodgers is available.
1: Sure, or if you could see that if it's Cook and he's dinged for a game and Latimer's mm-hmm. your one guy, then I think Rodgers yeah. becomes valuable, because you would likely see mm-hmm. both of those guys getting in there and get a rotation. It's just a matter of, like you said, how quickly can he get up? How good of a shape is he in from a football yeah. shape perspective, which we know is a lot different than just workouts. So lots of questions there, but I think that to me feels like a low-risk option in terms sure. of getting an experienced back that has produced in this league and getting him into your room to provide you some insurance there if
0: yeah.
1: it is.
0: He's just got the 1 year left, well, we assume, in today's world. Yeah,
1: you never know. Yeah, you never know. Probably shouldn't be definitive with that anymore, Coach Hunter.
0: No, we shouldn't.
1: You never know. Texter, does Zach have a zone blitz package? Zach Alley.
0: I haven't seen him use much of a zone blitz, because that would mean, you know, typically one of your defensive linemen is going to be dropping into coverage. Somebody comes and somebody drops.
1: Now, they did that a little. Zeke Durham-Campbell was in some coverage yeah. a few times against Coastal Carolina.
0: Yeah, and a little different with defensive end. But they don't do that a lot, but they could do that some.
1: Yeah. Texter, I think the key to winning the game is going to be special teams, and field position is going to be key in this particular game. I am interested to watch this. We talked about it earlier, the tempo from both of these teams. What's that mean? How do the defenses on both sides handle that when you're comfortable seeing tempo? Mm-hmm. I mean, neither defense is going to be flipped out by going fast.
0: Yeah.
1: So what does that look like? And then two, if you're able to get to, we see this all the time from the West Virginia perspective, we know how this thing can bog down on you really quickly if you're not moving the chains. Yeah. Can you stack up a couple stops against this Oklahoma State yeah. offense and get the ball back?
0: Oh, absolutely. Every three and out in a situation, especially for a team that's trying to play tempo, seems to be that much more detrimental to that side of the football, because all of a sudden now you're putting your defense in harm's way because they just got off the field and now they got to go back. So tempo's great, but it better generate first downs. I mean, just look at West Virginia last year, right? You tried to play tempo, but you didn't string together many first downs, and it hurt both offensively and defensively.
1: Yeah, one of the fastest teams in the country last year, and one of the least efficient offenses. Mm-hmm. So you're right. If that thing bogs down, you got a problem quickly. Hopefully, West Virginia's defense is able to do that to mm-hmm. Utah. All right, let's get our final break in. When we come back, we'll finish up with your text. Last-minute thoughts on West Virginia, Oklahoma State. If you've got a thought, send it over. We'll get it in before the show ends. 304-8255. 304, and we're back after this on the CityNet Statewide Sports Line. 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
3: If one thing is true in the game of football, there is always a magical word that every team has, whether they come into a game undefeated, winless, or somewhere in between. And that magical word is opportunity. Just last season, the Jefferson Cougars stared at an 0-4 start to their regular season. With their playoff hopes against the wall, the Cougars did not fear, did not tremble, and they did not fret. What they did do was laugh in the face of adversity en route to the program's first ever state semifinal appearance. The Martinsburg Bulldogs made it all the way back to defend a state championship a year ago, only for a miscalculation of a down marker and a spike of the football brought a Thanos-like snap to their championship great dreams in Charleston. That heartbreak, that grief, that emotion has stuck with the orange and black, and those players look bigger, faster, stronger, and even more formidable to the rest of the state than a year ago. Opportunity awaits for both teams tonight. Can Martinsburg continue to stamp their program as the top of the totem pole in Class Quad A so far in 2026? Or does Jefferson make it one less game for their losing streak from a year ago and shake the core of what experts think they know about the state's pecking order? We find that answer out in Shenandoah Junction tonight. Who seizes opportunity between 0-3 Jefferson and 3-0 Martinsburg as the Panhandle High School Football Game of the Week is on the air?
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3: We come to you live from Shenandoah Junction here in Jefferson County. The Jefferson Cougars looking for win number one on the season. They face off tonight against the undefeated up to this point 3-0 Martinsburg Bulldogs. Good evening. We're glad to make you a part of your high school football Friday night here on the Panhandle News Network. Parker Stone and Luke Wiggs with you for the first time since week one, we figured out, and we got here and set up in Shenandoah Junction. So back and forth and fill-in assignments the past couple of weeks, but glad, Luke, to get back together for the first time since week one, and we got two teams on two totally different directions right now through the first month or so of the part of the season.
4: Yeah, absolutely. An opportunity for both, for Martinsburg to continue their dominant trend. You've got some guys that are absolutely trending towards being finalists for some of the top awards in the state. For Jefferson, no better time to get your first victory of the season than a team that's incredibly difficult to beat. They've got the athletes, they've got nothing to lose, so I'm excited to see how this game turns out.
3: Now, we saw this Jefferson team in week one against Spring Mills. They made a quarterback change in that game, and they've rode out with that quarterback in Harrison Garrett. He's going to get the start tonight for Jefferson, but Keen, we'll get into this as the game goes on. There's going to be some guys that are going to have to step up for the Cougars this evening. We're not expecting Andy Roberts to play for the Cougars tonight. We're not expecting as well Carson Olerking out there for the Cougars. So we're going to see multiple guys, namely Kalen Yates in the backfield, and guys like Keith Hessler, Frank Turk, and Kenyon Brooks get big opportunity tonight for the Cougars.
4: Yeah, next man up mentality for this Jefferson team, and that's just always been the case under head coach Craig Hunter. There's never been a shortage of speed, athletes, and the ability to bust big plays on that Cougar sideline, so it's unfortunate they're a little shorthanded with one of their starters tonight, but again, it creates opportunity for people a little bit further down the depth chart.
3: Let's hear from both coaches. We'll start first on the opposing sideline this evening. Martinsburg head coach Dave Walker gave a recap first on his thoughts of his team's victory this past Saturday against Canisius out of New York.
5: Well, I thought it was just good for our guys to play against our good football team, and I thought we competed well. I thought we played really well up front. We were outsized up front. And I thought our kids played really hard. And their running back, who was a phenomenal player, he had the one long run. But we pretty much had him in check for most of the day, which I was very pleased with.
6: The Bulldogs have overhauled their offensive line from a year ago. Zion Reeves, a right tackle, is the only returner from last year. The new additions include transfers Noah Hockman and Brody Faircloth, and new starters in Ryder Wolf and Jeray McDonald Gibson. Through the first three games, Coach Walker is pleased with how that group has performed.
5: I'm

0: pleased with them. I think they've done a really good job, and they're starting to gel. They're playing better. You know, really pleased with just the effort that we're getting out of them. You know, we still make a few mental mistakes here and there, but I think physically, I think we're playing pretty well.
1: Senior quarterback Brian Dick and receiver Boston Todd have formed what many think around the state of West Virginia is the most formidable quarterback wide receiver duo in the state. Coach Walker talked about their relationship and how much they've grown from last year to this year.
0: I think, you know, first of all, they have a great relationship. They've been teammates since they probably were, you know, 9, 10 years old. They've grown up together. I think the big difference this year, I think Brian has emerged as he was a good passer last year. I think he's gotten a lot better as a passer, I think, which has helped not only Boston, but it's helped our other receivers as well.
1: Coach Walker also gave his thoughts on the opponent tonight for the Bulldogs, the Jefferson Cougars.
0: We are going to get tested through the air. I mean, they throw the ball a good bit. You know, that Jefferson's always got some talented guys. So, you know, the record doesn't indicate really, you know, how good of a team they are. I think they've played some really good teams. But, you know, it's a rivalry. It's always a tough matchup when we're playing those guys. And I look forward to being an exciting game.
1: Now to the home team sideline and the Jefferson Cougars. Their head coach, Craig Hunter, says although his team started 0-3, he's been impressed with this team's resiliency, not only from the players, but on the coaching staff learning on the go.
2: The kids continue to fight all the time. They don't quit. They don't stop. They continue to fight. They don't lay down for anybody. And in practice, they're still working hard trying to get the understanding of everything they're supposed to be doing offensively, defensively, with all the changes that we've had within the program, whether it be, you know, new kids, new coaches, new coordinators, everything. So the kids are adjusting everything. It's like we're adjusting everything.
1: One of those adjustments came for Jefferson in the first game of the season when they made a move at quarterback late in the first quarter against Spring Mills, opting to go with Harrison Garrett off the bench to relieve Braylon Young Holmes. Garrett has remained the starting quarterback for the Cougars, and Coach Hunter says that he'll be in that position with Young Holmes getting specific roles in the offense.
2: You know, Harrison has been here. He's a senior. He's been in the program 4 years. You know, I think he's one of the ones who just wanted, like, an opportunity. We were able to give him the opportunity. You know, it was a battle all summer between those two. Thought going into that game that Bray had the slight edge. He had a great week that week, you know, so he had a little bit of an edge. Wasn't much of an edge, but enough of an edge for us to let him start the game. You know, there's some things that happen that we know, hey, we don't want this, you know, things keep going this way. We don't want to let this game maybe get away. Let's see if Harry can come in and bring a spark, which he did. He brought a little spark and excitement to the offense. So then, you know, we just went ahead. Sometimes you can't keep doing a quarterback switch all the time. So we just kind of stuck with Harry and let Bray come in when we need him. He still knows the offense. Like I said, the power running roles, he can still throw the ball down the field and do different things. And then he's actually asked to be moved into more a different role of the offense also. Playing some of the H-back roles. Once we get him going, we can start getting the ball in the offense, throwing the ball to him, things of that nature.
1: On the defensive side for Jefferson, they're captained by defensive lineman Isaiah Simmons-Kelly, who Coach Hunter gave high praise for his IQ.
2: Probably one of the highest IQ guys, football IQ guys I got on the field. Like, he can make adjustments on the field if he has to. He can help the kids out. He can help everybody out on the field. He sees everything. He's probably more in tune with me as far as what they're doing during the week than anybody else, you know, and he does well up front getting the push.
1: Coach Hunter also gave his thoughts on the Bulldogs team entering Shenandoah Junction tonight.
2: I mean, we definitely have to execute in every facet of the game. We can't have any flaws in any facet of the game as far as offense, defense, and special teams because, you know, they can attack you in any way, shape, or form. They can attack you on special teams with the onside kicks, the return game. They can attack you offensively with the big plays. They're a big play capability team at any given time, whether it be the run, whether it be a tunnel pass that's going to hit you for like a 3-yard gain. Next thing you know, he's gone 75 yards for a touchdown. And defensively, they just get after you. They continually, relentlessly just get after you. And let's be real. We have to know where Boston Todd is every step of the way, regardless if they use him as a decoy, if they use him, period. We need to know where he is in every lineup, wherever they are, so we can make sure that he is taken care of in the game plan the best we can. I mean, it's going to be hard to corral him and tackle him and get him down, but we need to make sure that we do that any way we can. You watch enough film, you try to find kinks in the armor of everybody. What are their soft spots? What can we do against them? You know, I think the main thing that we have to try to do is mainly offensively, we have to be able to run the ball. If we can run the ball, then we can hold the ball. If we can hold the ball, we can keep that explosive offense off the field.
1: Kickoff is coming up next as the 0-3 Jefferson Cougars play host to the 3-0 Martinsburg Bulldogs on the Panhandle High School football.

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0: And out to kick for Jefferson is James Thomas, the junior. Ball's on the tee, kick's underway. This one, a skying kick at around the 35 is where Martinsburg will take it over, and they will get to about the 37 on that return. It was to the up man that time for the Bulldogs and Kevin Myers, and we'll see this high potent Martinsburg offense out first, led by senior quarterback Brian Dick.
1: Yeah, looking forward to see how aggressive Martinsburg is going to be. You know, the Bulldogs, you would argue, the heavy favorite in this game. Are they going to try to come out and establish a run and put together a good drive? Or will you see them take a shot here on one of their first couple of plays?
0: He's joined in the backfield by the starting tailback, Kingston McDonald Gibson, Christian Irving, as well as Ty Ricketts. Boston Todd is the receiver closest to the formation and the trips to the left. They're going to operate out of the pistol here on first down and 10 from the 37. They'll move McDonald Gibson to the right hip and shift to the shotgun. It's a draw play from McDonald Gibson. He gets away to the 40. He gets tripped up, and that shoestring tackle makes it a gain of around 7, makes it 7-3 there for the Bulldogs. You see that burst there from him, Luke. McDonald Gibson, we saw him come on late last year as a rotational piece in this backfield. He's become the 1A in the backfield this season, and you see why with that burst.
1: Yeah, absolutely. I mean, he always has that ability to turn that corner, hit that burst, like you said, and pick up all those extra yards. He's just an explosive play waiting to happen.
0: It is 2nd and 3 now for Martinsburg. They go to it once again, a draw play from McDonald Gibson. McDonald Gibson still trying to fight. He has enough for a first down, but again, it's another tackle around the ankle there for Jefferson to stymie McDonald Gibson before he can get into second gear. It's a first down for the Bulldogs, but again, twice now, Luke, we've seen this team try and go low here on the Bulldogs to prevent the big plays from happening.
1: Yeah, it's interesting. If Jefferson's getting decent push, I understand it's two plays and a first down, but that's the kind of push that you're going to need consistently from your front line if you want to stop this Martinsburg rushing attack.
0: So new set of downs here for the Bulldogs, our first down of the game. Twins to either side here. It's another draw play from McDonald Gibson. McDonald Gibson continuing to fight. Again, great push from Jefferson. McDonald Gibson maybe got a yard on the carry. They're making now about a 2nd and 9. And you talk about it, Luke. Good pressure up front there from the Cougar defensive line. We talked with Craig Hunter earlier this week, the leader on that defensive line, and Isaiah Simmons-Kelly. Talk about his IQ. It's like if just you know what you got in that kid, and it's just synchronized for what his work is on the defensive line.
1: Yeah, along with Jamel Rollins, Tucker, and Elijah Weaver, they've been really good on this drive.
0: 2nd and 9 here for the Bulldogs. Ball spotted on the Jefferson side of the 48. Out of the gun, Brian Dick, snap. We have a whistle, and play will not get going as we got a false start against Martinsburg. It'll back them up 5.
1: Spread look from Martinsburg, and it seemed to me that Jefferson was just in straight zero there. They committed another defender in the blocks, again, potentially to try to stymie the run here early from Martinsburg, who were about to, I think, take a shot down the field. So it would have been interesting to see in that just straight man situation who would have come out on top. Again, you got a lot of speed out there.
0: So after the penalty, 2nd and 14 from the Bulldog side of the 47-yard line. Just under 10 minutes left to play here. Opening quarter, still no score. Twins either side. Dick back to throw. He rolls to his right side. Might take off with this one, and he does. He's past the line of scrimmage, and he's tossed out of bounds just shy of the first down marker here for Martinsburg.
1: I think Jefferson's going to be pretty upset. They had a couple of linemen worked over in the backfield there. Got decent pressure and forced Dick out of the pocket, but not enough. He's, again, one of the better dual-threat quarterbacks in the state. Was able to make something out of nothing, but Jefferson had a case for a penalty there.
0: And a favorable Jefferson spot. They say it is a 3rd down and 5. I thought Dick got closer to the first down marker, but they'll say he went out of bounds right around the 43. Line to gains right around the 39. Trips to the left. This is another handoff. No, it's a keeper for Dick, and he gets into the second level, and he's brought down inside of the 30, down at the 29. Another first down for Martinsburg.
1: A little midline option there by Dick, and that was the right read. You just had nobody off that right edge, and it had it not been for Jaheim Gidney running him down, that would have been a touchdown for Martinsburg. So, you know, you establish the run early, you try to lob this or lull this defense to sleep for a quarterback keeper, and Dick hits for the big play there in the first down.
0: Run about 15 that time for Dick, pushes Martinsburg inside of the 30 of Jefferson. They're going to spot the ball officially at the 27. H-back to the left side of this formation here for the Bulldogs. This is going to be a carry to the outside for McDonald Gibson. He maybe gets back to the line, maybe lost one or two. They whistled the play dead. The ball did come out, but knee was down for McDonald Gibson before the ball came out. It will stay with Martinsburg on a 2nd down.
1: Yeah, Jefferson thought they got themselves a break there. It seemed pretty simultaneous. Whistle came, and then the ball was dislodged. Obviously, those in maroon on this sideline are going to make a different argument, but you'll still take the result of that play. 2-yard loss, and again, good push up front from Jefferson.
0: Like I said, a 2nd down here for the Bulldogs. Ball's going to be moved to the Jefferson 20.

0: 59. Less than 9 minutes to play here. Opening quarter, still no score. This is the first drive of the game for Martinsburg. Dick, handoff. This is for Kevin Myers. Myers gets past the 30. He's past the 20. He has a burst of speed, and he's drugged down by the tail end of his jersey inside of the 10. We'll call him down at around the 6.
1: That was great pursuit tackling speed by Kenyon Brooks there to save the touchdown. But, you know, again, those are the tackles that Jefferson does not want to make. You want to keep everything in front of you. You want to get the push. You don't want to have to try to chase down these ball carriers from behind as Martinsburg's starting to get a bit looser and looser with these plays down the field.
0: Got a little bit of tempo here for the Bulldogs. They'll hurry back to the line. Todd, the solo receiver to the left side, keep an eye out on him. This is going to be another handoff for Myers. Can he get in? He's close. He's down at the 1 on a second effort. It'll be a third down, and I'd say probably less than a yard to go here for the Bulldogs.
1: I'd just do it again.
0: They've rode Myers on the back end of this drive, 2 straight carries. They're inside of the 1 of the Bulldogs. It is third and less than a yard, third and goal. They go to him again. Myers to the inside, pushes forward into the end zone. Kevin Myers, touchdown, Bulldogs. Kevin Myers finished it off. It was McDonald Gibson who started it, and Myers finds pay dirt for the first time for either team tonight.
1: And like you said, he was the guy that they finished off that drive with. Once they got around the 30-yard line, they'd swapped out McDonald Gibson, who's arguably the better runner between the 20s. Myers just got a little bit more physicality behind him, and they rode him into the end zone. So productive drive, exactly how Martinsburg wanted to start this game. You didn't have to complete a pass. You march it down the field, and you score 6 points early in this game.
0: Andrew Bean, the junior, is on to attempt the extra point here for the Bulldogs. Snap is underway. Whistle. I believe a Jefferson defender jumped before the snap went. And that will be the case. They will be in offsides against the Cougars. So they'll just move up this extra point try just a little bit.
1: Like all these years, Brian Dick is still the holder for the Spartansburg team. Dave Walker wants to have a lot of his best athletes on the field as much as possible. Gives him the option to do all kinds of things.
0: We'll just move up that spot just a little bit to kick the extra point. Bean will line it up here for the Bulldogs. Again, it was a Kevin Myers 1 yard rushing touchdown if you're just joining us. As they're going to do the fake here, Dick takes it to the inside, and the 2-point conversion is good. Direct snap to Dick. They fake the play and just almost a quarterback power that time, and they get in for a 2-point conversion. It is 8-0 Bulldogs, a great and clinical first drive for Martinsburg. We'll see how Jefferson responds on the other side of this break. You're listening to EPAC High School Football on the Panhandle News Network, WEPM Martinsburg and WCST Berkeley Springs.
2: Know the issues. 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
2: Stay informed. Stay involved. 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
0: 1 yard rushing touchdown from Kevin Myers. Then after an offsides penalty against Jefferson, a direct snap on a fake field goal from Brian Dick makes it 8-0 Bulldogs at the 7:49 mark here in the first quarter. Coverage of high school football this season here on the Panhandle News Network brought to you by Angelo's Brick Oven Pizza, locally owned and operated for over 30 years. Grab your post-game meal at 714 Foxcroft Avenue in Martinsburg. Bean has the tee set up here at around the 40. This one, a skying kick to the up man at about the 35, and that is where they will take it there, will be Frank Turk. And we'll get to see the Cougar offense onto the field for the first time this evening, led out by senior quarterback Harrison Garrett.
1: You got to keep everything in front of you. You can't afford negative yardage plays if you're Garrett in this situation. It's going to be the toughest defense he faces his entire high school career. So it's going to be interesting to see how he can maintain stability and keeping his head, I should say, against the Bulldog team that we expect to bring a lot of pressure.
0: Notable playmakers for Jefferson, Kalen Yates should be the primary man in the backfield with no Andy Roberts this evening. Jaheim Gidney, Keith Hessler, another one of the main receivers tonight for the Cougars. They're going to start this at around

0: the 27 is where they're going to snap, but we get a whistle before that snap can be had. And I have an equipment issue, and now we're all right. We're ready to go. First down and 10 for the Cougars from the 27. Martinsburg showing a lot in the box here. Got about 7 in the box here for the Bulldogs. Garrett changing the play at the line of scrimmage as the play clock gets down to about 6. 5, Young Holmes in motion. They're going to carry it to Yates on the left side. Yates with a burst gets maybe a couple yards there on the carry. It'll make it now 2nd down here for the Cougars.
1: And Jefferson usually running their offense with a fullback or a wingback out there, I should say. And Braylon Young Holmes, he's going to be the key to their running game tonight. They put him in motion from right to left and then ran behind the strength of the formation. So I imagine he's going to be the more agile of the blockers that Jefferson is going to try to run behind tonight.
0: I'll say it, a gain of 1 for Myers, or excuse me, Yates. It'll make it 2nd and 1 here with about 7 minutes to go in the first. Jefferson, we mentioned, off to an 0-3 start. Losses to Spring Mills, Morgantown, and Sherando out of Virginia. Looking for that first win of the season of the Cougars. Young Holmes in motion tight to the formation. This is an awkward handoff to Yates. It was a weird handoff between Garrett and Yates. He's going to lose multiple yards on the play and get pushed back to around the 21.
1: Yeah, Garrett was really trying to sell the fact that he kept that ball in Yates's belly for a long time and acted as though he was going to pull it and run. And the problem was he took too long trying to sell that fake, and it just kind of left Yates hung out to dry there, kept him in the backfield a little bit too long with that exchange.
0: And backs Jefferson up. It's going to be a 3rd and 14 now. They spot the football at the 23. That's a loss of about 5 that time for Jefferson. 3rd and 14 on a rolling first quarter clock. It's trips to the right here for the Cougars. Garrett takes the snap, looks to his right side. Now he rolls to that right side. Pressure comes from behind for Martinsburg. Garrett's going to take it off, get past the line of scrimmage, and is ushered out of bounds right around the original line of scrimmage, just shy of the 30. It should force Jefferson a punt here, and that looks to be the case. They're going to bring the punting unit on.
1: Great coverage downfield by Martinsburg. They had straight man except for the furthest receiver here on the right. They had doubled up and just completely took away Garrett's ability to make a play there. And, you know, you're fine letting him scramble across the line of scrimmage and take up his ability to throw because he was so far behind where that first down marker was.
0: You see a punt come here for Jefferson. It'll be freshman Vitality Butler to send it away. We're going to have a snap and a flag. That's false start to go against Jefferson. And Coach Hunter talked about it this week, Luke. It's been a young line for Jefferson. Still learning on the fly, this group together, the 5 from left to right, Jamel Rollins Tucker, Lucas Moten, Elijah Weaver, Calvin McBride, and Seraphim Guerra. All of those guys have had their ups and downs, and there's been challenges at points this season with this group.
1: Yeah, but they're battling. That's the thing that we hear from Coach Hunter more than everything, is he likes the fight on this team. Had some surprise transfers out of that offensive line, but they're trying to win with what they have.
0: High snap, the punt, a skying one from Butler. Doesn't get the best arc. It takes a friendly Cougar bounce, though, and it'll go out of bounds on the Jefferson side of the 46-yard line. Todd not able to get a return there for the Bulldogs, and the Bulldog offense will trot back out.
1: Tough drive for Jefferson, obviously wanting to try to establish the run to shorten the game, but at some point to score points in this game, you're going to have to pick up some first downs through the air.
0: So what Coach Craig Hunter told us earlier this week is running the football has been a big emphasis this week in practice. If you can run the ball, you can hold the ball to stop that high potent offense is what the ideal plan was for Jefferson, unable to do it on that first offensive drive.
1: Jefferson's going to continue to run commit here defensively. I'm waiting to see when we have our first play action fake by Brian Dick at quarterback.
0: So Todd's going to be the solo receiver to the left side. The H-back will be lined up to the left. That'll be Keen Ridenhour. Play fake. Dick throws it to Todd and just dropped it out of his hands. It was a little high the pass that time, and it got a little busted there.
1: That was not intended to go to Boston Todd. That was supposed to be a screen pass for Kingston McDonald Gibson. He couldn't get open because he got caught on his own offensive lineman, and Boston Todd, who has got an incredible football IQ, said, well, I might as well try to catch it, and almost did. That was not designed to go to Boston Todd.
0: Be an incomplete pass, make it a 2nd down and 10 here from the 47-yard line on the Jefferson side of the field. Martinsburg driving right to left on your radio dial here in this first quarter. H-back to the left is Ridenhour, twins to the right side, solo man left is Todd. This is a carry for McDonald Gibson. McDonald Gibson into the second level, past the 40, past the 30, he's past the 20, and he's gone. It is a touchdown. for Martinsburg from 47 yards out. McDonald Gibson, he's shown that explosive ability, and another quick strike play from the Bulldogs extends their lead to two possessions.
1: It's always incredible to me to see how he generates space and gets distance away from the defender, and it looks like he's not even breaking a sweat. Looks like he's not even running hard at top speed. He's just such a good athlete.
0: And it's just a great break. It was a great blocking set from the left side of that offensive line. Give a lot of credit to that, to Noah Hockman, the left tackle. As well for Martinsburg, that left guard, Ryder Wolf. We're able to open up that hole there for McDonald Gibson. Extra point is up, but the extra point is pure for Martinsburg, and that extends their lead 15-0 at the 5:44 mark here in the first quarter. 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
0: Well, two explosive runs from two different running backs from the Bulldogs. That pass drive, Kings McDonald Gibson, on what ended up being a two-play drive for the Bulldogs. A 47-yard rushing touchdown for McDonald Gibson extends the lead to two possessions. It is 15-0. This is a short kick from Martinsburg. It'll be fair caught at around the 38-yard line, and the Jefferson offense will trot back out to try and get some momentum here. And Luke, let's talk about this Cougar offense. You stall it out there on your first drive. You went three and out, had to punt it back to Martinsburg inside of your own side of the 50. Establishing the run's important, but you talked about it. You got to find ways to move the ball and move it quick because you can't let this deficit get too out of hand already in a quarter.
1: Yeah, you got to be fearless. You can't be stupid, but you got to be fearless against this Martinsburg team. I'm not saying you need to chuck the ball all over the field, but I wouldn't be surprised to see them try to come out throwing here on this first down just to try to get that first down of the game.
0: Twins to either side here for the Cougars. Steps away. Garrett's back to throw. Pressure comes from Martinsburg, and Garrett just has to throw this one away.
1: And the other side of that coin is you got to give him time. I mean, that pocket gave him no chance. He literally took the snap, took the drop, and by the second step in his drop already had pressure and had to throw the ball out of bounds. Whether it's short route concepts, whether it's keeping somebody in the backfield like Young Holmes to help block for him, you've got to give him time.
0: At defensive line for Martinsburg, it is headed up by Jeremiah Sanabria and Kamar Green on the edges. You got Zion Reeves and Kylie McDonald Gibson who man that interior. So that's second and 10 for Jefferson at their own side of the 34. Trips will be lined up to the left side. You've got two receivers stacked onto each other into the slot. Pressure comes again for Martinsburg. Garrett gets this one away and hits the turf before it can get to the intended receiver. Was Jaheim Gidney the intended target? It's incomplete. It makes it third and 10.
1: And again, you've got to get somebody in the backfield. Again, the biggest change I would make in this game to help out your quarterback, Kalen Yates is obviously the guy you want carrying the ball for you here predominantly, but he's just a much smaller guy in pass protection. If you're going to drop back pass, I would put Young Holmes in the backfield just to give Garrett more time to throw because we've seen him now attempt three passes, and in all three passes, within a second of the ball being snapped, he's known he's under pressure.
0: So third down and 10, line to gain for a first down is set up at the 44-yard line here for Jefferson. They'll snap this at their own 34. Trips to the left side here for the quarterback, Garrett. He stakes the snap. Martinsburg sends four. Pressure comes from Hockman. He can't get to Garrett. Garrett's rolling to the right side, and he just has to eat this one and go out of bounds. It'll be a loss of around four, and Jefferson should have to punt.
1: That's a shame. You had most of that play blocked up well, but you had a twist in the defensive tackles that was picked up by the left guard and center but not by the right guard that allowed that pressure into the backfield, or else that would have been the best blocked play that you've had in this game. And it's a shame just one piece fell apart there late for Jefferson, created pressure once again, and they have to punt. And remember, Park, Martinsburg got really close to blocking the last one, so I wouldn't be surprised to see one of those tonight.
0: Vitaly Butler back to punt for the Cougars. Boston Todd back to return at his own 40. Low snap. Butler barely gets this one away as well. This one will get a favorable Cougar bounce past the Martinsburg 40. It'll bounce past the 30, and it will be downed at around the Martinsburg 23. So a good second punt there. Great bounce there for Jefferson's Butler. And Martinsburg will have their longest field to drive for points so far in this one.
1: And, you know, I hate to get into this conversation this early, but if we see Martinsburg score another touchdown, the key for Jefferson, because you've got a new mercy rule in effect this year, is you've got to limit the damage here in the first half. If you want any chance of figuring this game out, becoming competitive like they were in the first quarter against Morgantown or the second half against Sherando, you cannot let this get too far out of grasp.
0: I think the most interesting stat we've pulled away so far in the first quarter, neither quarterback's completed a pass.
1: That is interesting.
0: So far in this first quarter.
1: Now, Martinsburg hasn't needed to try other than a swing pass and then one where they took off and scrambled, but it would be interesting to see if they want to throw the ball downfield here.
0: So first and 10, they officially spot the ball at the Martinsburg 24. Motion to the left side. This is going to be a sweep carry to the right side for Todd. Todd is going to be down at around 32. On the Martinsburg side of the field, it'll be close to first down yardage. It should be a second and short upcoming here for the Bulldogs.
1: Always so important in games that Martinsburg wants to go run heavy that they still generate touches for Todd. I mean, he's one of the most explosive players in the state, and it's important to be able to get the ball to him, not just through the air.
0: They call it a 9-yard gain there for Todd. Makes it a second and one here from the 33-yard line. Got a solo man out to the left side. Trip set to the right here for Dick. Off of his left hip is the running back, McDonald Gibson. Dick back to pass. This one complete to Todd. Todd gets drugged down just shy of the 40-yard line, but it is enough to move the chains for the Bulldogs.
1: It's a great open field tackle by Keith Hessler. He's somebody that really impressed us week one. Was a guy that didn't play much last year for Jefferson that's been put into a much bigger role. And, yes, he did give up the first down there, but he was able to keep Todd in front of him, make the tackle, and deny him a chance at a bigger play. It's a really tough tackle to make.
0: So a new set of downs. This will be set at the 40-yard line here for the Bulldogs. They'll set twins to either side here. Dick back to throw. Jefferson sends four. Dick rolls to the right side. Pressure comes, and Dick's going to go down for a sack. Good pressure made that time for the Cougars. Multiple guys in that time. It was finished off on the Jefferson side by Seraphim Guerra.
1: Yeah, and you had Braylon Young-Holmes that was in there in the backfield trying to wreak some havoc and just did a great job of getting pressure on the quarterback. He's somebody that when he was injured at the quarterback position last year, was able to beef up and play defensive line and turned into an absolute weapon on that side of the ball.
0: So 5-yard sack makes it second and 15 from the 35. Clock continues to roll under 3.5 here in the opening quarter. If you're just joining us, 15-0 the score in favor of Martinsburg. Trips to the left side for Dick. This is a bubble screen into the hands of Todd. Todd, great tackle in the open field from Jefferson. That time was made by Matthew Brown.
1: That's awesome. Two great defensive plays back-to-back, negative yardage plays for Martinsburg, who look a little stunned on this drive all of a sudden. I mentioned, you know, Jefferson's got to keep the score down here in this first half while their offense tries to figure things out, and their defense comes out in a big way and gets two big stops. Now, again, Martinsburg's one of the most dangerous teams in the state on third and long, so you still have one big task in front of you.
0: We wondered who was stepping up with the absence of Andy Roberts on that defense. Matthew Brown's been shifted to the outside linebacker spot. You've seen Frank Turk settle more into the middle. Third and 18 now, 2:40 left to go here for the Bulldogs at their own 32. Dick's back to throw. He's hit as he's thrown. Ball falls incomplete.
1: Isaiah Simmons-Kelly hit him right as he let the ball go and forced the wobbling incompletion. That is three. Craig Hunter would probably tell you those are the three best defensive plays that Jefferson's had this season all in a row.
0: And he's very excited on his sideline, employing his defense and encouraging them on the near sideline here is head coach Greg Hunter. And again, we talked about it too. This team's faced the tough starts in multiple seasons before, and his big message this week to us was this team doesn't quit. This team still puts out that 100% effort, and I'm sure he's proud of that defensive drive there for his team.
1: Absolutely. That was fantastic.
0: So first punt of the day coming up here for Martinsburg. They will punt this from around their 25. The punt is away from Brian Dick, and that is a hanging punt to the left side. Should not be returnable there for Jefferson. Kenyon Brooks won't have a play on it. It'll be down inside of the Jefferson 30. Should be down at around the 27. So we'll flip fields here for the Cougars, who will force a first Martinsburg punt of the game, and they'll see if the Cougars can make a dent here on offense. That's the challenge now.
1: All right, what's your money play here if you're Craig Hunter? And I don't mean a shot. What is your best play to go out and make sure that you don't face second and 10? Whether it's something you trust up the middle to pick up 3 or 4 yards in the rush, whether it's a simple completion, a screen pass, let's make sure that Jefferson can start this drive with second and 5 and second and 6 and not second and 10.
0: Important offensive drive here for the Cougars. Young Holmes late to head back to the huddle here for Jefferson. And I'm interested to see if they implore some of the things you brought up. If they need to pass, do you make that decision to put Young Holmes in the backfield as somebody who can protect?
1: I absolutely would.
0: So Twins will be to either side here for Jefferson. They'll actually split a solo man out to the left side. Young Holmes will be the H-back in motion from left to right. They're going to fake it to Yates. It's going to be a direct carry for Garrett. Garrett's going to get tackled behind the line. It'll make it now second and long here for the Cougars.
1: And it's a midline option again. The strength of the formation was Young Holmes' side, which would have meant the handoff to Yates. I understand what Garrett is trying to do, and this is going to come back on a holding penalty against Jefferson as well. He's trying to create something out of nothing because this offense has just been stymied on the first couple of drives, but that was not the situation where he needed to keep the football.
0: So even worse, you mentioned the flag got thrown on that one on the rush side to Garrett. It'll be a hold. That'll back Cougars up. They will take the penalty. Will Coach Walker and the Bulldogs, and they'll make the Cougars replay first down here on first and 20. And this will be backed up inside of the 20 here for the Cougars. They should snap this football at around the 17. Under 2 minutes on a rolling clock here in the first quarter. Again, Martinsburg leads 15-0 over Jefferson. Two rushing touchdowns for the Bulldogs in this first quarter. Young Holmes goes in motion to the right side. It's a play fake now given to Yates. Yates is going to push forward, gain a couple there on the carry. Not much. It'll make it second and down.
1: Yeah, tried to fool Martinsburg with a draw there, but those linebackers had gotten really close to the line of scrimmage and completely plugged those gaps.
0: It may be back to the line of scrimmage for Yates. They say he got back to the line. It'll make it around a second and 20. At least a couple plays left in this one for the first quarter. As we'll see, getting in the right side slot. Off the right hip is Yates. It's going to be a roll to the right side for Garrett here on second down. Pressure comes, has to get rid of it, and that ball will fall incomplete. We do have a flag thrown at around the 15.
1: Well, man, I thought Young Holmes got his hands underneath that. Another way that you can keep Garrett protected is by shifting the pocket with it to try to run away from the blitz, and that's what Jefferson did there. They're going to give him a catch.
0: Yeah, they're going to give him.
1: You have to assess the penalty yardage here. I think this might also be against Jefferson.
0: Yeah, it was thrown in the backfield, so it's either going to be a hole. I mean, there was late pressure coming in, too, so I don't know if this could be the passer. And it is going to be a hold against Jefferson, so that'll negate the catch and push Jefferson back even further.
1: Jefferson's exploring the depths of their playbook right now. Again, I know things aren't going well for them offensively, but this is a great defense. I really do like that Craig Hunter's come out and a run-heavy look. He's come out throwing the ball. On this drive, they're trying to do more things to make Garrett more protected in the backfield. So they're trying to get through their playbook to see what works against this Martinsburg defense. They've not stuck with one specific game plan.
0: 62 seconds here in the opening quarter, and Martinsburg's lead is still 15-0. This is a drive.
1: Where did they put the ball down?
0: It looks like it's going to be down.
1: Oh, it's at the 9, okay.
0: Yeah, it's out at the 9.
1: Yeah, everyone was huddled like we were going to scrimmage this from the 1.
0: So it's down at the 9 is where this is going to be pushed to. Second and a country mile here for the Cougars. Martinsburg loading up the box. Garrett back to throw. Going to his right side. Just has to get rid of it, and he throws it right into a Bulldog defender's hands. Moving to the left side. It's going to be taunted. He's into the end zone for a touchdown. Touchdown on the interception there for Martinsburg. Again, Garrett just got pressured, and that's been a theme so far tonight. That time a mistake, and it ends up into the hands of the Bulldogs.
1: You know, I was just talking about how Jefferson's been sprinkling through some different play calls to try some different looks. You cannot let Garrett take a snap throwing the football out of his own end zone, because that's exactly what's going to happen. You've got a somewhat inexperienced quarterback. I know he's a senior, but he's a varsity quarterback, and he's trying not to take a safety. And so he tries to force a pass there with the pocket collapsing around him. That's intercepted for a touchdown. That was just an impossible situation to put him in. You know, it sounds stupid to say that Jefferson should have run the ball a couple of times and punted the football back, but, you know, look at the result of not doing that. They're not down by 3 scores.
0: Bean's extra point is up, and it is good. It makes it now 22-0 with 38 seconds left to go here in the first quarter. The Bulldogs lead. 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
0: Officially a 28-yard interception return for a touchdown by Martinsburg's Boston Todd, and that makes the lead now 22-0 in favor of the Bulldogs of Martinsburg over Jefferson. This one's going to be a pooch kick to the right side. It'll go out of bounds, so this will give Jefferson arguably the best field position of the night, and you need that bad, Luke. I mean, this Jefferson offense, you got to find ways to be able to move the ball. It's been problems specifically giving Garrett time to throw the football, and now you're in a position in this game. You're down three scores. You might be forced to throw the football.
1: Yeah, this is going to be gut check time for Garrett. I mean, nobody wants to be the guy that just throws a pick six and then has to immediately come back out onto the field for the next drive, but it's got to be next play mentality.
0: So with the kick out of bounds, they will spot the football down at around the 45-yard line on the Jefferson side of the field.
1: They have the ball spotted at the 50.
0: I got to move the chains
1: and it
0: here.
1: It should be the 35. Well, yeah, unless it was an illegal kick out of bounds and a personal foul, and that's how we're at the 50.
0: So they have the chains set up. The chains are set up at around the 45. The ball was spotted in the field, and looks like we're going to get the ball spotted.
1: Jefferson will not complain. I'm not sure how we ended up here, but the Cougars will not complain.
0: So first down and 10 for the Cougars. They're going to start this drive at midfield. They have to the right side, and they will hand it off inside for Gates. Gates tries to bounce to the outside, now tries to go back inside, and he's brought down by Carson Knight.
1: Be remiss if I didn't mention, Governor of the great state of West Virginia, Patrick Morrissey, was here, flipped the coin, did a great job. Odie, his dog, I have no idea what kind of dog that is, but it's a was out on the field earlier. The governor was just behind us here in the press box for a couple of minutes, and he's going on to his next adventure. So always great to see a star. All the stars are here, as they say. The celebrities at a high school football game in West Virginia on a Friday night.
0: And Governor Morris has made his trips around the Eastern Panhandle. I know he was a part of multiple high school football games over the past couple of years.
1: Yeah, I'm curious how many stadiums he's checked off in the EPAC now. It looks like we're going to have a timeout here. I know he's been at Spring Hills, Martinsburg, and Jefferson. I wonder if he's checked off the other three. We'll have to ask him.
0: That brings the end of the first quarter. Jefferson trailing Martinsburg 22-0. Score after one. You're listening to the Panhandle High School Football Game of the Week on WEPM Martinsburg and WCST Berkeley Springs.
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0: Getting ready for the start of quarter number two between Jefferson and Martinsburg. The visiting Bulldogs up 22-0 after one quarter of action. The scores in that first quarter, it was a 1-yard rushing touchdown by Kevin Myers, a 47-yard rushing touchdown by Keith McDonald Gibson, and a 28-yard interception return for touchdown by Martinsburg's Boston Todd.
1: Concern for Jefferson's got to be, again, the new mercy rule. If you're down 42 at the half, you get a running clock to start the third quarter. Martinsburg is right on pace at that number right now. Jefferson cannot let that happen here in the first half.
0: Last play of the first quarter was a run for a little loss of a yard from Kalen Yates. Makes it 2nd and 11 from the Jefferson side of the 49. Whistle, stoppage, flag, and it's a false start against the Cougs.
1: And these receivers, these trips receivers on the far left side, the knee. I should say, all jumped out of their crouch at the same time to start running downfield, and the ball was never snapped. So got some miscommunication down there as the offensive line and the wideouts were on two different pages.
0: So the wide receivers out there for Jefferson, you see Hessler, number 10, the solo receiver out to the left side. You've got Gidney and Kenyon Brooks stacked into the slot to the left. You'll see Frank Turk out there as well for Jefferson this evening. Garrett, after the penalty, takes the snap. This one launched over the middle of the field, and it looks like it's picked off again on a second look, and that is the case. He was able to maintain control, and that one to the other safety that time of the Bulldogs. That was Colby Walker.
1: Yeah, it was a bad throw there by Garrett. I'm not quite sure what he thought the receiver was going to do, but they broke out to the numbers, and he threw it to the hash mark instead, and that was right where the Martinsburg defensive back was. And again, Jefferson just...

0: you need to stay on some kind of schedule to keep Martinsburg underneath 42 points going into the half and just not the throw that you needed in that situation.
1: Two interceptions now for Garrett on back-to-back drives. You had the pick six to Todd, and now the other safety, Walker, adds one to his stat sheet for tonight. First and 10 from the own 45 here for the Bulldogs. We have a flag thrown. It looks like there was some confusion as Brian Dick was getting a troop set. We're going to have a false start against the Bulldogs, and that will back him up five.
0: Fully loaded gun because he had Myers and Kingston McDonald Gibson back there. And poor Kingston McDonald Gibson, Brian Dick looked around him and leaned forward to try to get the play call, and he thought it was the snap count and then kind of stumbled forward, and that's what the flag was. I like that Dave Walker's putting in more sets that gets both running backs on the field at the same time.
1: So now it's a first and 15 from their own 40. Play action. Dick's going to take the shot down the field, and he's got the shot down the field, falling and not able to get in. No, he dropped the ball. It's incomplete off the first look. Todd had it for a moment. I think Dick just overthrew him by a little bit. Todd had it for a moment, but it just bobbled out.
0: I'd say it was not Boston's best work. Great ball by Dick. Little overthrown, you can make the argument, but it hit him in both hands. He completely got around Kalen Yates there in one-on-one coverage. That should have been a touchdown.
1: Todd had his man beat onto the outside, and you could argue, yeah, looking at it on a second time, it might have been more on Todd than on Dick on the throw. So second and 15 after that attempted shot down the field. Martinsburg still operating from their own 40. And it's the fully loaded gun still with McDonald Gibson and Myers. This is going to be a handoff to the inside for McDonald Gibson. He fights forward past midfield, and he's down at the Jefferson side of the 49.
0: And when you've got both running backs in the backfield, what you have is an incredibly explosive lead blocker for the other running back. So that time you hand it off, Kingston McDonald Gibson. So Kevin Myers gets a running start to be that first guy through the hole and throw the big block to get him downfield.
1: Some personnel moved around for Martinsburg here on third and four from the Jefferson 49. Those twin receivers will move to the left side. Dick with a check back to the sideline will change the play. Jefferson showing blitz. Dick takes the snap. It's going to be an inside carry this time. This one looks like it's for McDonald Gibson, and he will push forward past the first down. He'll be down inside of the 40.
0: Yeah, doing a good job getting that rushing attack going. Again, Martinsburg's getting much more explosive runs than they did in that first quarter.
1: 10:50 to go here in our first half. Again, the lead 22-0 for Martinsburg. It was two rushing touchdowns, one apiece for Myers and McDonald Gibson, and then a Boston Todd interception return for touchdown. An extra point came from a offsides penalty on an extra point from the first rushing touchdown from the Jefferson side, and Brian Dick just ran it right in on a quarter power. New set of downs, another handoff here for the Bulldogs. They give it to McDonald Gibson, and he lost the football, and it looks like Jefferson has it. And that's the case. It's Jefferson ball.
0: How about that?
1: Lost the football carry that time.
0: Isaiah Simmons-Kelly comes up with that loose change. It's all right in front of him. And Jefferson absolutely needed a break like that.
1: That's a momentum-changing play. Now the question is, can Jefferson get the offense going? It's been back-to-back interceptions thrown by quarterback Harrison Garrett. Will he be able to get himself composed, and can Jefferson move the football against this stout Bulldog defense? A turnover comes at the 10:23 mark here in the first quarter. Also gives us a chance to remind you that our game of the week this season is brought to you by CMA's Martinsburg dealerships. 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
0: Oh, yeah, an update from Morgantown after this first snap.
1: H-back Young Holmes to the right side. It's a direct handoff for Garrett. Garrett's trying to go to the outside, and he's swallowed up, and it's a tackle for loss here. Good open field tackle there for the Bulldogs.
0: Update from Morgantown, as number two Morgantown is currently up on number nine Spring Mills, 14-0. That game has gone to the second quarter.
1: Jeremiah Brown, the corner for Martinsburg, gets credited with the tackle.
0: And if you're interested in listening to the broadcast of that game, you can find it at WAJR.com or for free if you want to watch it on the Metro News television app.
1: Another interesting one going on in Morgan County. Two home football games throughout the entirety of the Panhandle tonight. A majority of the air gone by this week, and we'll get you an update out of Morgan County coming up for our first half as well. Second down here for the Cougars. Garrett's back to throw as a man down the field, and it's going to be tipped around and incomplete. A lot of hand fighting there between Kenyon Brooks as well down the field. It looked like it was Todd there in the coverage too, as well As for Martinsburg, he had same whip back there. A lot of hand fighting there between Brooks and Whip.
0: Yeah, you're right. And I think the reason you're not getting a flag there is because it was instigated by the Jefferson receiver. Not the greatest throw from Garrett, though he gave his receiver a chance to make a play on the ball.
1: So it is third and now 16 for Jefferson at their own 32. Line gain is right around the 48. And the Cougars obviously got to try and find a way to find some sort of seam, find some sort of break here in the Martinsburg defense. There's been all questions and no answers up to this point for the Cougars on offense. Twins to either side. Gates the running back to the left side. Martinsburg sends five. Garrett floats this one down the field. Incomplete. It was whip and coverage once again. He wanted Kenyon Brooks down the field.
0: And you can see it in real time. I mean, that was a timing route. You wanted your guy out of the slot to run about 10 yards at the hash marks, cut to the numbers, and then cut again further down the field. So it's a double move. And Garrett, knowing that he wasn't going to have enough time to see that all the way through, threw the ball when the receiver made the first move, not even the second, and just sailed over his head. But those are the type of decisions that Garrett is forced to make because, again, the pressure in the backfield is so relentless for Martinsburg.
1: Vitaly Butler will be on to punt once again for Jefferson. Boston Todd will be back to receive. He's going to settle in just north of his own 40. Brown is going to snap this from around his own 20. Snaps away. Brown's punt is away. This one, not his best punt, and it will go out of bounds inside of the 50 and maybe inside of the 40.
0: I think that would be a net punt of about 6 yards, unfortunately. I will say there was a Jefferson player that got cleaned out right into the Martinsburg bench. So I don't know if you've got the binoculars on, if that guy got up on his feet or not, but you had one of the gunners just get absolutely de-cleated over on that Martinsburg bench. Looks like he got up.
1: So they're going to spot the football right around the 40. Right at the 40-yard line is where they're going to set the Martinsburg drive up at. With 9:23 left to go on the first half clock. Now we're going to have a respotting of the football, and it's now this is going to be inside of the 40. They're going to spot it down at around the 37. Heavy set here for Martinsburg here on first down. They're going to give this one to McDonald Gibson. McDonald Gibson goes off of guard on the right side. Breaks one tackle. He's inside of the 30. Pushes inside of the 20. Continues to rumble. He's still going past the 15. And he has to be ushered out of bounds at the 10. Tough running there for McDonald Gibson. Matthew Brown, the only line of defense left. And, man, he just would not go down. He kept breaking tackles. And just a massive play there for McDonald Gibson.
0: We got not one but two Jefferson players down here. It looks like they're both cramping up, getting their legs stretched out. But, yeah, I mean, Kevin Myers obviously don't have advanced analytics for West Virginia high school football, but I find it hard to believe there's a player in the state that breaks more tackles per run than he's able to.
1: We got a couple Cougars down, as you mentioned. One made their way off of the field.
0: Now it looks like Alvira was the first one, and got the second one up now, too. Looks like one of the linemen there that was dinged up, that's Mel Rollins.
1: Yeah, Rollins Tucker plays defensive tackle, and then Alvira, one of the main linebackers for Jefferson, and that position, the linebacker court specifically, very thin for Jefferson this evening. We mentioned Andy Roberts, a no-go for tonight. And Alvira stepped into that middle linebacker role, and they've made some shifts. Turk's still on the outside, and they've asked Matthew Brown to play more linebacker tonight. So that position's already running thin for the Cougars. So we'll have both teams break the huddle here, and we're going to take actually a timeout here on the Jefferson sideline. They're going to get recouped, and we'll step aside with them at the 9-11 mark here. In the first half, Martinsburg's lead 22-0. They're driving when we return here on the Panhandle High School Football Game of the Week on WEPM Martinsburg and WCST Berkeley Springs.
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4: 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WEPN Martinsburg and WCST Berkeley Springs.
1: Jefferson timeout at the 9-11 mark here in the first half. The lead 22-0 for Martinsburg. A big breakaway run there for the Bulldogs. Have pushed them inside of 20 into the Timber Condo of Winchester.

0: to red zone. They're going to be right around the 12 where this football is going to be spotted at. It's been a couple rushing touchdowns for Martinsburg and then a fumble on their last offensive drive halted things, and Jefferson was able to cover with Isaiah Simmons-Kelly. Myers is the back to the right side of Brian Dick. You've got Ty Ricketts out wide to the right. And Dick's back to throw. He's going to take the fade shot to the left side, and this is caught for a touchdown for Boston Todd. Coach Walker talked about that connection. These two have been playing with each other since Pee Wee, and that was academic.
1: That was a great throw. I mean, the touch to layer that throw, to hit him in stride, to lead him into the back of the end zone, but keeping him bounced for the touchdown, that is a college-type throw, and that is a college-type route.
0: I will say selfishly, I would love to see both of these gentlemen in Shepherdstown.
1: Can't say I disagree with it.
0: Extra point underway here for the Bulldogs. They will line up. Snap good, hold good, the kick. Good. Out of the leg of Bean. Makes it now 29-0. 9:06 left to go here on the first half clock. The Bulldogs with the lead. We got an update out of Morgan County, our last update. And again, you can hear the Berkeley Springs and Grafton game over on our sister station, Cool 92.9 WXDC. Nathan Rudy and Mike Burks on the call of that action from last report. Time 6 apiece between currently number 8 in Class AAA Grafton, the Fighting Tribe of Berkeley Springs.
1: What a statement that would be. I mean, Berkeley Springs has got pieces to wreak some havoc, some fireworks. Morgan Field could be a hostile place to play, especially when you got a good crowd, which they have had in their first couple of games to support Coach Bud in his first season. So, you know, it's a tough task when you got a quarterback that can throw the ball a little bit. They've got some consistency now running the football. And, of course, you've got one of the best receivers in Class AA in Kyle Moore. You know, there's a lot of pieces there that can make Berkeley Springs a dangerous team.
0: A unique thing, we brought it up, is one of only two games going on throughout the Eastern Panhandle tonight.
1: That's like
0: between
1: it's
0: Berkeley,
1: like,
0: Jefferson, and Morgan
1: County. It's like it's 1950s, you know? It just had like three high schools out here.
0: Kicks away from the Bulldogs, sent left to right on your dial. It'll be returnable at around the 10 here for Jefferson. Return is going to be brought down inside of the 20. A return on that time by Jefferson, by Kalen Yates, and that is where the Cougar offense will start this drive with now a do-or-die situation, I think, at this point, Luke.
1: Well, the key is it's 29-0 at this point. You just need to do everything in your power to give yourself a quarter. Keep Martinsburg off the scoreboard. They score two more touchdowns in this first half, then it's going to be a huge problem for Jefferson trying to pick themselves off campus in the second half. This needs to be the drive where you get your first couple of first downs.
0: So we'll see the football get spotted at the 16-yard line is where Jefferson is going to start this drive. So you've got to go 84 yards on the Cougar side. You've got twins to either side here for the Cougars. You got Yates the back to the right side of the quarterback, Garrett. It's going to be a carry to the inside and not much happening for the tailback, Yates. He got down after a loss of about 3.
1: I can see the vision for Yates. I mean, Martinsburg's getting into the backfield just about every snap now, so Yates just had no opportunity to get loose and try to get out into the open field. But he does seem like one of those guys, and he's a junior, so he's got another year coming, that is just in that long lineage of track speed type athletes that can get loose and create havoc. Jefferson hasn't been able to get open tonight because he's being handed the ball off immediately trying to break two tackles.
0: Loss of 3 makes the second 13 from the 13, and that's the battle that's really, I think, defined this game, Luke, has been the defensive line for Martinsburg and the young offensive line that's still learning for Jefferson. Garrett's back to throw. He launches this one down the field. It's going to be incomplete again. And finding that time, trying to find Kenyon Yates. It was Boston Todd, the safety in coverage that time, makes the third down.
1: And again, he had to throw that throw before the receiver had committed to the break, and Garrett got just obliterated on the end of that play. And Jefferson thought they had a case for pass interference as well. I'm a little bit surprised you didn't have roughing the passer or PI on that play.
0: So third down and 13 from your own 13 here from Jefferson. 8:09 left to go here in half number one. Line to gain is just past the 25. We'll call it at about 26. The popular target has been Kenyon Brooks for Garrett. And we'll see Brooks inside of that trips to the right. Steps away. Garrett's back to throw. He's looking to his right side. Pump fakes.

0: now rolls to the right side and is going to be brought down just shy of a safety. He'll be down at the one.
1: This makes it a really tough punt for Jefferson now. Key in this situation, Park, is if anything goes bad, and we saw this with Deshaun Alexander and Shepard, you got to throw the ball through the back of the end zone or do something because you can give up two here, but you don't want to give up six. Anything goes wrong, you knock that ball out of the back of the end zone.
0: I believe we can credit Jeremiah Santabria with the sack that time for the Bulldogs. And it's going to have to be a deep punt here for the Cougars. So, as they're going to have it set up right around the back line of the end zone. It's back. The punt is going to be blocked. And we'll see if it's going to out of the back of the end zone or recovered inside. And the initial look is going to be as a safety. It went out the back of the end zone. Christian Irving was the player who got his hand on the football and blocked it. It falls out of the back of the end zone. It's 2 points for the Bulldogs, so that'll make the score 31-0. And the Bulldogs will get the football back on the safety punt.
1: And honestly, you're going to get better field position with the safety punt than you would have been with just the regular punt anyways. I look like Butler realized that play was just deteriorating right before his eyes and did enough to get that ball through the back of the end zone for the safety. So, you know, again, it stinks, but everybody knew that that's exactly what was going to happen on that play, and Jefferson's fortunate to get out of there just giving up the safety.
0: So a safety punt will come for the Cougars, and 31-0 after that block from Christian Irving. It trickled out of the back of the Jefferson end zone. 7:15 left to go here in the first half. Again, the mark to keep in mind, listener, 42. 42 is the number. If Martinsburg can reach that number by the end of the first half, that will enforce a rolling clock through the entire second half. Up 35 at the fourth, up 42 before the half. Those are your rolling clock rules now in the state of West Virginia. So we'll see the kick be had at around the 25. We'll see the kicker in for Jefferson, James Thomas. He will kick it away. Right before Coach Hunter wants to talk things over, he calls a Cougar timeout. We'll step aside for 30 seconds. 7:15 left to go in the first half. It's all Bulldogs. 31-0 for the Jefferson Cougars here on the Panhandle High School Football Game of the Week on WBPM Martinsburg and WCST Berkeley Springs.
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0: Safe kickoff upcoming here for Jefferson. It was Christian Irving blocking a punt from Jefferson that rolled out the back of their own end zone. Jefferson had to punt from their own one-yard line. And it's been all Bulldogs in the story of the first half so far, Luke. The Jefferson offense cannot even get into gear.
1: Yeah, it's going to be up to the Jefferson defense again. You got to keep them below 42 before the half. So, you know, what can you do to stymie this Martinsburg offense?
0: So the kick is away. It's going to be fielded by Zane Whip. Whip's going to take it past the 45, past the 40, and he'll be down at around the 37-yard line. Have a Bulldog player lost his helmet blocking down the field. That looked like it was Jeremiah Santabria, so he'll have to exit for play. We'll see the Bulldog offense back out.
1: Yeah, he and Peyton Howard got tangled up, and Santabria lost his helmet. And I think the white hat did a good job defusing the situation and did not throw a flag.
0: So ball placed officially at the 38 on the Jefferson side of the field.
1: New running back in the game for the first time.
0: And we see him in there. That's number 9 for the Bulldogs. We see Kean Ridenour plays multiple roles on this team, plays 8 back tight end, and now he's split to the right side. This is going to be a handoff to the inside. This is for McDonald Gibson, and he gets down to about the 30.
1: So it's another multi-running back set. They were going straight shotgun when they had Myers and McDonald Gibson out there, but with this drive, they bring Ridenour into the backfield and elect to use him as a fullback and then put McDonald Gibson behind the quarterback in the pistol. So, again, I like these multiple running back sets that Dave Walker is using.
0: You've got Todd, the wide receiver, to the right side. Whip from the left side, slot at Christian Irving as the wide receiver to the left. This is another handoff for McDonald Gibson. He goes between left tackle, left guard. There's that burst for McDonald Gibson. Spins through Gidney's tackle, and he's eventually got down inside of the 15. It's slippery, slippery, slippery, slippery. That's one word to describe Kingston McDonald Gibson.
1: Yeah, absolutely. I mean, again, that big playability and the fact that Martinsburg has different guys that they trust to run the football and they rotate him so well. You always have Myers, McDonald Gibson, Ricketts you can put in that list, Breidenauer as well. They always have fresh legs because of how well they rotate their guys through.
0: Just over six left to play here in the first half. Martinsburg content keeping things on the ground. You still got Whip and Irving out to the left side. Todd will be your solo man out to the right. That's McDonald Gibson in the backfield there with Dick. Fade now is going to carry to the inside. Dick, no one in front of him. Great block by head by Todd, and Brian Dick is into the end zone for a Martinsburg touchdown of 15 yards.
1: And you said it right. That was a great block down the field by Boston Todd. It's not just the 70-yard touchdown grabs that are going to get you recruited. It's stuff like that as well. And cleared the lane for Brian Dick to get into the end zone. So congratulations for Dick, to get that first rushing touchdown of the game. Well-deserved, and Martinsburg just keeps building here on the road.
0: Dick accounted for all five touchdowns in the win over Canisius last week. He ran for three and passed for two. It balloons the lead now 37-0. That extra point is upcoming here for the Bulldogs from Andrew Bean, the junior. The attempt is up, and that attempt is good. And it makes your score now 38-0 at the 5:48 mark here in half number one. We'll step aside for 30 seconds. 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
0: 38-0 after Brian Dick runs it in for 15 yards. The now third rushing touchdown of the evening for the Bulldogs. Myers from a yard out. Kingston McDonald Gibson from 47 yards out. And Dick 15 yards out. The trifecta there in the Bulldog backfield make it 38-0 here at the 5:40 mark here in quarter number two. And I'll just go ahead and spoil it here in a couple weeks. If both these teams perform like we think they're going to perform, and it looks like Jefferson's going to take another timeout, we'll keep it here. A couple weeks from now, we've got a big one on the schedule, and that's the rematch of the Class Quad A State Championship between the Morgantown Mohegans and the Martinsburg Bulldogs. We will have that game for you here on the Panhandle News Network. We will be using the WAJR beat, our sister station out of Morgantown. Dave Wilson will have the call of that action here in a couple weeks' time. And Luke, it's looking as advertised. Two teams look good through the first few weeks of the season, and it should be a great matchup between arguably the two best in the state.
1: Yeah, and chances are we're going to see undefeated Morgantown by then. They have Wheeling Park between now and then. They're currently up 21-0 on Springville, so they're well within their way to a victory there. Martinsburg, you know, they've got Musselman next week. You can't overlook because Musselman has upset one team in Quad A. But this, I'll bet on high sports, obviously, are always our asterisk. The smart money is on both of these teams being undefeated going into that matchup at Pony Lewis Field. And we'll still be part of the broadcast. We'll do the pre-half and post, and we're going to be excited to watch how that goes.
0: And the wild thing about that setup is, yeah, you look at that matchup, you see, yes, it's at Pony Lewis Field. Yes, you've got maybe the most dynamic player on the field on the Morgantown, Maddox Twigg. But I would be hard to press, and I would almost argue that Martinsburg might be the team that would be favored coming into that game, just because this team has just looked so dominant through the first few weeks of the season.
1: Had a late penalty, by the way, at the end of
0: the PAT, I believe.
1: Events. Yeah, so Martinsburg's kicking off from the 45 here. But, yeah, I agree. I think that you could set the over-under, I don't know, like 13, 14 and a half of the amount of guys that are going to be playing in that game that will be playing in college and then still probably hammer the over. So there's going to be a lot of talent on the field in that game. And Martinsburg, obviously, with a vengeance, wanted to, you know, make amends for that title game last year. They're going to be out of blood.
0: So kickoff's away. It goes out of the back of the end zone from the penalty, and Jefferson will take over.

0: I believe Jefferson has not been able to generate a first down.
1: Don't think they have one today.
0: I don't believe so. The only first downs they've gotten have been either on the fumble from McDonald Gibson that was recovered or the punt that was forced on the Jefferson defense. The offense themselves have not gained a second first down tonight. Young Holmes in motion as the H-back, they give it to Yates. Yates reverses field from left to right, and he's going to get swallowed up inside of his own 10.
1: And again, you're trying to do something out of nothing. I understand the frustration and the willingness to try to do above and beyond, but you know, Yates kept giving up ground and giving up ground and giving up ground to stay in the play, and it ends up being a tackle for loss. I think that's of 10 yards.
0: It's right at the 10. Right at the 10. Ball spotted at the 10.
1: And look, it's easy for me to give advice up here in the press box. I'm not the one that's out there playing against Martin Spence.
0: It's a tough situation, too, and it's an offensive line that's growing together, and Jefferson, a lot of new faces, face tough pressure on the defensive front. Yates is trying to make something happen, so I commiserate with him for that. 7-20 from their own 10 for Jefferson. H-back Young Holmes to the right side, Twins to the right, solo man to the left here for the quarterback, Garrett. They hand it off to Yates again. He goes off the right side. Yates gains positive yards at the time, gains around 5 to 6, and it'll be a third down here for the Cougars.
1: Best run of the game by far, really, for Jefferson.

0: Know the issues. Know the facts. Be in the know with Judith Shumate, candidate for Morgan County Commission. Here's Judith.
1: You know, we need to keep our young people here. 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We want to keep people in Morgan County and in West Virginia.
0: Stay informed. Stay involved. Stay in the know. 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
6: Apologies there, small tech snafu, and I got to raise my hand. That was the reason that it happened. And we had a loose wire in front of us. I leaned forward to get a closer look at the play and took us right off the air.
7: Dangerous game broadcasting.
6: So if what you missed there, there was a tackle for loss of Kalen Yates. Combining on that time was Noah Hockman and Kamar Green. It forced a punt on the Jefferson side, and it has given Martinsburg back the football here with 3:13 left to go here in the first half.
7: So this is everything. Martinsburg's up 38. You're going to have a really tough second half if they score again. So the Jefferson defense looked really good when they had those three straight plays to force the Martinsburg punt in the first quarter. Are they going to have him re-punted here? It looks like. Okay.
6: Yeah, it looks like there was a penalty on the punt. They're going to have him re-kick it. They're going to spot the football at around the 24. This punt is away. Get the punt off. This is a high arcing punt. It's going to take a favorable Martinsburg bounce, and it's going to be down inside of the 35, down at the 34.
7: Martinsburg's got to be really careful. They had two players, and I won't call them out, but they just had two of their gunners just absolutely work over a poor kid from Jefferson. And I'm not going to say their names, but that's the kind of stuff that you cannot be doing up 38-0. There's nobody that does nothing but hurt yourself if you get a penalty, a suspension.
6: Yeah.
7: It does a lot to ding your reputation. That was completely unnecessary.
6: I agree. So 38-0, 3:05 left to go here in our first half. Trips to the